0: Ministry says reducing the number of migrants won't solve the country's housing crisis. Opposition leader Angus Taylor's budget reply speech is expected to unveil a plan to cap migration to the rate of new home builds. The construction sector says it actually needs thousands more skilled migrants in order to build more homes. Danita Warne from Mars told 774 ABC Melbourne it was a frightening situation.
1: Luckily, we had a fire extinguisher and I just came in and used it to put down the fire. And luckily, there was a guy next door as well from the community. He was on the phone with 000. And yeah, luckily, it wasn't a big thing, but could have been worse.
0: And to sport, the Sydney Swans say the club's decision not to play its pride game against St Kilda followed wide consultation with the LGBTQIA plus community. The community says it wants the annual match to have a positive impact, which was brought into question after St Kilda's Lance Collard received a two-match ban for using a homophobic slur for the second time. St Kilda says it supports the Swans, who will now play the designated round against the Western Bulldogs. Swans CEO Matthew Pavlich has told 774 ABC Melbourne it had been in discussions about moving the match for some time.
2: The basis of the conversation was, you know, taking some of the heat and angst out of what's been a pretty hot topic and hopefully highlight all the positive things that, you know, we've been doing it for 9 years now. This is our ninth annual Pride game.
0: To the weather for the state, morning fog patches about the south and east, partly cloudy with isolated light showers possible about the eastern ranges and mostly dry elsewhere. For Melbourne, patchy morning fog and a sunny afternoon with light winds today, heading for a top of 21 degrees. Tomorrow, sunny as well, 22. Saturday, a possible late shower, 22 again. Sunday, showers and 20. Right now, it's 14 degrees in the city.
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6: Coming up in this hour, you're going to hear from a treasurer who got us through the GFC. So if you were the treasurer during the global financial crisis, what would you do with a budget during a war with Iran? That war of choice sparked by America and Israel against Iran. What would you do with the budget? I'll ask Wayne Swan about that. He's not joining us to talk about that. He's actually joining us to talk about one of the biggest health issues in the country, prostate cancer. But Wayne Swan will be with you in this hour. And we just heard from Helena in Geelong saying her husband's stuck on that V-line. That's the V-line train to Melbourne from Geelong. 3 hours, was 6:30 till 10. So that's just ages, right? Sophie, are you on the train or are you waiting for someone on the train?
7: I've just arrived at Southern Cross Station after getting on the train at North Geelong at 7:28 this morning.
6: Ugh, yuck. Did they tell you, how long were you sitting there stationary?
7: We were stationary between Western Suburbs platforms for over an hour at different stages and then crawling along.
6: And does it happen a lot, Sophie?
7: It does, and then the rail replacement buses or rail replacement trains make it worse. And as I said in my text message to your producer, there's poor phone reception. So I work in a very flexible job. I could happily work on my laptop on the train, but we've got poor phone reception. So I was trying to dial into a meeting this morning, and it just kept dropping out.
6: I'm sorry that happened, Sophie. Look, we'll try and get you some info. We'll have a chat to the department in a moment. But Genevieve's in Ballarat. What do you want to mention, Genevieve?
8: Oh, yeah, I've just caught the Wenderee train at 7 o'clock this morning down to Melbourne. It got in at 10.
6: Oh.
8: And it was due to a fault on the line, but all Bendigo, Ballarat and Geelong trains are all running late. I got down onto Mernda line and the Mernda line train, I'm on the last one out to Mernda. It's got a fault and they're shutting the line down.
6: Oh. Okay, I'm so sorry that happened to you, Genevieve. Let's see if we can get the latest from the department. Keep in mind, I think there are also issues on the ring road. But Brad Arnold's with the Department of Transport. You know him. Good morning, Brad.
9: Good morning.

0: Right, it's all going on.
1: Explanations, or what do we know?
0: We know that there was an earlier track fault happened around 6 o'clock at North Geelong, and that's caused these major disruptions for the Geelong line. Services continue to operate, but we're hearing from V-Line could be delayed by up to 95 minutes. This is ongoing at the moment. Some of those services may end early at Geelong, so if you're travelling between Geelong and Waurn Ponds, you'll be able to board the next departing train service or board some of the replacement shuttle coaches to complete your journey. They've had those coaches on standby at Waurn Ponds, Geelong, North Geelong, and Wyndham Vale throughout the morning. So have a chat with the station staff at the station that you're at to help determine the best option for your journey. There's a few cancellations coming up, of course. The South Geelong to Southern Cross service that would be leaving in about 2 minutes is not running today. The 10:50 South Geelong to Southern Cross service will not run today. This has also been exacerbated by a fire brigade request near Sunshine that's caused additional delays to that previous caller talking about the Ballarat and Bendigo lines. Delays there anticipated up to 90 minutes as well for the journey this morning. So it's been very disrupted on V-Line services this morning. I can't see any details of any suspension for the Mernda line that the caller was talking about, but hopefully we'll get you some more information on that as soon as we can find it, Raf.
1: And the track fault for Geelong, do you know anything about that?
0: All I have is the official line of rail equipment faults. It's at North Geelong, or near North Geelong Station. And repairs continue. And yes, anticipating those 95-minute delays to continue through most of the morning while they conduct those repairs, Raf.
1: And the ring road?
0: Ring road fine. After a truck rollover, an oil spill, all lanes are open greensbound from the Western Highway right up towards Keilor Park Drive, and a delay-free run. There's some good news for you.
1: It is all happening. Thank you, Brad.
0: Thank you, Raf. Talk
1: Brad,
0: soon.
1: Yeah, talk soon. Brad Arnold there from the Department of Transport. That issue affecting the Ballarat line, we will ask both Metro and FRV if they can tell us anything else about that. It's 10 minutes past 10. It happened, right? You're watching a television show about something horrible that happened to another human being. It keeps rating its socks off. So true crime on TV, is it good or is it ghoulish? 1300 222 774.
2: You know, I think we really need to be in front of a television set.
3: Do you have a television?
4: Well, yeah, you know, we have two of them.
3: Wow!
5: Why are there so many cooking shows?
6: Oh, it's a licence requirement in Australian television, Brian. You can't get a licence if you don't have a certain number of cooking programs.
5: Right.
7: Could you be quiet, please? I'm trying to watch my favourite programme!
8: Good evening, and welcome to television. Welcome to television.
1: Just a quick diversion with this. This is a text from Peter. Coles' new jingle should reflect the federal court decision. Down, down, our reputation is down. Which is quite good. Paul Verhoeven is not laughing. That wasn't funny. He's part of the ABC radio team. He's a screenwriter. He's a pop culture expert. He's a podcaster and an author. Good morning.
9: It is lovely to see you.
1: So, before I get to this show, which is it actually called Should I Marry a Murderer?
9: Yeah, they really... They don't beat around the bush, do they? The entire premise is the title of the show.
1: In 30 seconds, I have you in a lift for 30 seconds. True crime, revolting and wrong or unmissable?
9: Well, hang on. Can the elevator get stuck between floors? Because this is a complex issue, Raf. Honestly, it depends on the true crime. And I think there is a certain point at which it does tip into ghoulish. And I think the real trick is finding the stuff that is legitimate sort of whodunit fun. Or maybe there's a moral message behind
1: it. Can it be fun?
9: It can be fun, but I think typically the fun stuff is, you know, the heist at the Louvre where the password was password, or, you know, silly low-stakes stuff a Picasso left in a locker at, you know, at Melbourne Railway Station. But when it gets to murder, it gets extremely dicey. And I think we do have to look at ourselves and go, why are we so compelled by the suffering of others? And
1: do we kid ourselves that we think it's about some wider story, but actually it's just a prurient... We just like a bit of we like horrible things.
9: I think partly we like puzzles. If it's presented as an actual mystery, and if by the end of the series we've solved the mystery, then that scratches an itch. But if it's just absolute terror and horror and violence with no resolution, then what is that saying about the world? And I think there's two types of true crime, and I prefer the former personally.
1: 1300 222 774 is the number. Good true crime, bad true crime, good true crime. Like, does it exist? Good true crime on TV. Or is it all just a little bit ghoulish? I'd love to hear from you. Now, Paul, I know nothing other than the title. In fact, let's go in blind.
9: Yes.
1: I know the title.
9: Are we still

0: In the lift?
1: Yes.
0: Okay, great.
1: I pressed pause, excellent, the emergency stop button. They seem to be able to do that in the films. Yeah. So I'm assuming that works.
0: You know the buttons on lifts don't actually close the doors?
1: Don't they?
0: This is entirely true. The button on the close button is to give people a sense of, this is not a conspiracy theory. The button's not wired up most of the time. It's just there to make people feel like they have a sense of control.
1: How do you know that?
0: Because there was an interview with a lift operator on an NPR podcast a couple of years back, and I've been spouting this as if it's true.
1: The closed door button doesn't work.
0: Most of the time, it's not wired up. Most of the time. It is to give, because when you press close, it always takes a different amount of time until it closes, right? Is your mind blown?
1: Well, this is true crime, right?
0: How are we getting out? We're trapped. But yes, true crime will posit sweeping things and we'll go, okay, I guess that's true. Sorry, Raph.
1: No, I'm just... that's fantastic. Yeah. That's fantastic. The close door button on the lift most of the time is not wired up, according to one interview. Yeah. Though NPR, we can trust them, National Public Radio in America.
0: Yeah, I think so.
1: It is called Should I Marry a Murderer? Mm-hmm. It's a three-parter. True crime. Let's just have a listen to the trailer.
2: Imagine you fall in love with someone who made you feel accepted, wanted, seen, who made you feel whole and loved and special. And you are just so happy. And then they say to you, I've done a horrible, horrible thing. Something so vile, it flips your entire world upside down.
3: Mountain rescue teams are searching for a man who's been missing for more than a week.
1: Oh, my Lord.
0: Yeah. So the bagpipes aren't just for show. It's set in Scotland. They're not subtle, are they, at all? So basically, a 29-year-old pathologist called Carolyn Muirhead, she has come off the back of a bad breakup, and she hops on Tinder, and she matches with this guy called Sandy McKellar. And they have a bit of a whirlwind romance, and he proposes, she says yes, and they have this big talk, you know, the kind of, is there anything we should get off our chest? Is there anything that we should know about each other that's sort of before we proceed
1: and this
0: with
1: is this? Not Zendaya and Robert Pattinson.
0: No, no, no.
1: It's not the drama.
0: It's not unlike the drama, though.
1: Don't spoil the drama.
0: I won't spoil the drama. But he confesses that, and this is not a spoiler, this is the premise of the whole show. He says, so my twin brother and I, who run sort of hunting parties, we take people on hunting trips in the Scottish, on the moors.
1: That's a red flag.
0: Very, yes, that is a red flag. She should have asked questions before the proposal. He says, look, we were doing a hunting trip. It was late one night. We swerved around a truck, right? We were kind of blinded by the headlights. And we hit
1: Now I'm hearing Succession, anyway.
0: It is a little bit like that as well. And we hit a cyclist. And we buried the body. And we did a runner. And I feel terrible about it, but I hope you can forgive me. And she kind of goes,
1: this is all real.
0: This is real. And so she goes to the cops and she tells them about this. But basically what happens is they then

0: morally justify
1: it. Whenever I hear stories like this, I just think, my life is so simple.
0: Yeah.
1: Compared to this.
0: At least you claim it is.
1: Well, at least, okay. 1300-222-774, Paul Verhoeven's talking to us about should I marry a murderer. True crime, horrible, or can't draw yourself away? Sarah's in Mount Martha. Thoughts, Sarah?
2: Yes, hello. How are you?
1: I'm good. What do you think?
2: I've never seen that, and no. I've not heard of it. But I have for decades loved true crime. I have about 20 books on it, and on Foxtel I have about 10 or 11 different true crime shows that I'm watching at the moment.
1: Wow.
2: Mm, yeah, and my absolute favourite, there are two, both American, unfortunately, but one is Homicide Hunter with Lieutenant Joe Kender, which I just love him a lot, and the other one is See No Evil.
0: Which one's See No Evil? What's that one about?
2: So that is the one. That is one whereby the police video surveillance to catch the killer. I mean, I know it's used a lot, but that is the that's the premise of
1: the show. And Sarah, are you ever a bit repulsed by the content, or wonder why you're watching, or never?
2: No, never. Because as a female, it certainly tells me what not to do.
0: Yeah, I've noticed that true crime fans are, I think, predominantly female. I mean, do you have friends who are into this? Do you have a whole circle of true crime buddies?
2: I know of people who are, but I've certainly, there have been a couple of shows that I've watched through to the end, but I've not liked. One of them, I think, was something about Bad Neighbours, right. And I just felt that it was just too much, you know? Get to the solving of it and how they solve it. Don't
1: I hear.
2: Go through the whole, you know, 50 minutes of this is what they did before they got caught.
1: Right. So the solution's the important bit for you.
2: Yeah, absolutely. There's
1: okay.
2: No question.
1: Great to hear from you, Sarah. Thank you. Paul, should I marry a murderer? I'll get to more calls in a moment. Is it good?
0: Sorry, I thought you were asking me the question. No, you shouldn't. Yes, I think it is good. First of all... That's a whole off-air question to ask me. Three episodes is a good length for true crime, I think.
1: Yep.
0: Look, it is essentially, it is very grim. Where does it rank in this sort of pantheon of great true crime? I'd say it's sort of in the middle.
1: Right.
0: Which, given the saturation of the market, is pretty good. I think it's worth watching. I think it actually does have some interesting...
1: What do I learn? What do I gain?
0: You will gain a degree of sympathy and understanding for people who are not treated particularly well when they go to the police and testify. It's extremely risky what Carolyn does.
1: Right.
0: And the way the legal system handles her claims as a woman who is very vulnerable and in danger are not great. And that's probably a useful thing to know if you didn't know it already. But it's a quick one, so maybe worth diving in.
1: I'm still getting used to the idea that I'm now watching horror each week and I have to brace myself. So I'm not sure if I'm quite ready for true crime. Megan is in queue. What do you want to mention, Megan?
3: I was always slightly amazed at people who said they loved reading true crime and thought, why would you do that? But I've got hooked on a couple of British shows on streaming, one being 24 Hours in Police Custody and the other being Catching a Killer. Now, I don't know about you, but growing up we've always thought, detectives stick things on people, etc. and so on. 24 Hours in Police Custody is what you're allowed to keep a person that you have arrested
1: suspect.
3: On. Yep. Or you haven't arrested them. You've taken them in before you can arrest them. And they've got to get enough information within that 24 hours to get the CPS to allow them to arrest them.
1: So you're impressed by the detectives, is that it?
3: Am I ever. Now, these are men and women who present themselves well-dressed, well-spoken, intelligent people. Do we ever think about the fact that, as I heard one saying the other night, of course I can't sleep while we're hunting someone.
1: Oh, God.
3: Right. We don't think about that, do we? Imagine what goes on with their poor family.
1: So you find this actually fascinating, Megan?
3: Oh, fascinating. I first came across 24 Hours in Police Custody some years ago, and those They're not characters because they're the people who work there are still there. We know them as characters in the sense of a drama.
1: Well, I feel like you've taken me inside the drama of your fascination with the show, Megan, so thank you. True crime, and if you've seen Should I Marry a Murderer, Paul Verhoeven is with us. Are they good? Is this show good? Or is it ghoulish? 1300 222 774.
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1: Two texts. True crime is horrible. Idiots get caught. Not much suspense. All dark voyeurism. That's one side of it. Jane sent this. Jane, you're in St Kilda. I watch true crime. I want to see justice. I don't watch unsolved crime. I do sleep with a pestle under my pillow. I told the kids if they find it, it's a weapon just in case someone breaks in. That's the pestle from the mortar and pestle, I assume.
0: Yeah,

0: Terry's in Euroa. Terry, you've watched this show, Should I Marry a Murderer? Did you like it?
1: I did, Raph. Good morning, Raph. Good morning, Paul.
2: Good morning.
1: I liked the way it was constructed, and I was yelling at her quite often. But
0: you were yelling at the TV?
1: No, at the
0: Oh, at the
1: woman.
0: Experience. Right.
1: Yeah. I thought she was treated appallingly by the cops. Mm. So thank goodness that was worked through. I felt very sorry for the family of the cyclist without giving too much away. And I remember the case. So it was interesting from all those years ago hearing about the charity rider who died or disappeared and then seeing what happened afterwards because, you know, being in Britain, we probably only heard the headlines of when he disappeared, not what it unfolded after that.
0: And do you watch much true crime, Terry?
1: Yes, I'm a bit hooked on Seven Bravo, Raph.
0: What's Seven Bravo?
2: Well, yeah, what is Seven Bravo?
1: Seven Bravo is one of Channel 7 stations and it features shows like Real Housewives of Dandenong and all those sorts of shows, but it has a lot of true crime as well.
0: Oh, right, okay. And yes, got you. I thought you meant that as a show. That's one of the many stations Seven has, yes.
1: Yes. And they have one that's called New York Homicide, which is fascinating because I love the way cops unravel the evidence and, you know, they've gone down one track of investigation and then something comes along and they go, ah, we hadn't thought of that. I love that sort of thing.
0: Great to hear from you, Terry. By the way, someone's texted to say they listened to the BBC podcast about Should I Marry a Murderer. Watching the documentary was a completely different perspective. So there you go. Same story, different telling. Anything else to tell? I've got more calls about the show itself.
2: Mm.
0: Any other thoughts about, like, let's say you were the commissioning editor.
2: Yeah.
0: Any other things you wish they had done in this show or wish they had not done?
2: I think they sort of covered it, but I think I was sitting, I'm sitting here listening to these callers and I'm thinking about true crime. And I think we all crave a world in which justice is done. When something bad happens, there is a logical solution. If you present evil with logic and solutions, then the truth bears out. And it sort of provides, I think, a release valve for sometimes a world in which that doesn't always happen.
0: Mm.
2: And I would almost like a little tag on each of these shows, like a little S in the corner just to say solved, just so I would know that going in it
0: but
2: would...
0: most of the time,
2: yeah,
0: most of the world,
2: mm.
0: things aren't solved.
2: I know.
0: In justice that, is not delivered.
2: In that case, is this a fantasy that we're after, you know? Do we want Columbo to come in and, you know, and one more thing at the end? Which actually I think would be a great opportunity for spin-offs.
0: Isn't the Columbo line? Oh, Paul, one more thing, just before you go.
2: Ah, damn, you got me.
0: Yeah, there you go. Don't let him ask the last question. Rosie's in Mount Eliza. Have you got a recommendation for us, Rosie?
3: Oh, yes. Hello, Paul and Raph. I really enjoyed Martin Clunes in Manhunt, which is a bit old now. It was 2016, but it's a well-known case in the UK for a number, I think it was a couple of women or at least one particular woman who was killed and how they tracked down the murderer using number recognition and CCTV. And it's the forensic aspect that I think I find most interesting.
0: So understanding all the little details, you mean?
3: Absolutely, yes. I highly recommend it.
0: Okay.
3: Manhunt.
0: Manhunt. Thank you, Rosie. So, Paul, the crimes that make good TV or a good book,
2: yeah,
0: is it in the crime or is it in the telling that makes it interesting?
2: I think it's both, but I think the crime needs to be odd in some way. You know, there needs to be, because the crime needs to, think of a casting director, the crime needs to stand out somehow. It needs to have a kind of, you know, weird haircut or some strange accent, basically, figuratively, obviously. So the crime needs to be unusual. I think that's why, you know, the mushroom case took off so much. That's why, you know, Teacher's Pet took off. There is an unusual element to it. And then the telling, ideally, needs to be stylistically, visually interesting. You can't go too far, though. I think the ones that really pop off, like The Staircase, which is an excellent one, The Jinx, The Life and Death of Robert Durst.
0: That's a crazy story.
2: And that's crazy in that it's tricky to say, but the documentary plays a part in his case in a really amazing way. Or, you know, who
0: killed... That's very sui generis. It's very one out of the box.
2: Yes. There are a couple that are really worth watching that are genuinely both. They are uniquely and well told, and the case is interesting enough. But I think before you, if you are sitting on the outskirts of true crime and thinking about

0: diving in, I think you're only going to, it's only going to stick. You're only going to enjoy yourself if you go for the unusual, very special ones. And those are far and few between, I think.
1: Mary's got this and said, and true crime allows us to explore our deepest, darkest fears from the comfort of our couch. It is human nature. I've got one more thing to add to this. I am not interested in exotic crimes. I am much more interested in a regular crime.
0: Yeah.
1: A run-of-the-mill incident that tells me a bigger, broader tale. I don't have a good TV version. I've got a great book version.
0: Okay.
1: There's a new book called London Falling. It's by the New Yorker writer Patrick Radden Keefe. Bloke falls from a building into the Thames and dies. Young guy.
0: Right.
1: The way he reveals what that young man had been doing and who had he had been hanging out with and what that tells you about the wave of wealth in London, what it tells you about the police in London. That's like this gradual peeling of the layers of the onion. One of my best books of the year of the last couple of years.
0: London Falling?
1: London Falling, Patrick Radden Keefe. It is, so that in that it is all in the telling. There's some unusual circumstances in this man, this young man falling from the building.
0: Yeah.
1: But if I don't know something bigger and broader about where the crime happened and the society the crime happened in, I find it hard to stomach.
0: Low stakes is relatable and the human brain can understand the basics of someone falling off a building.
1: Yes.
0: But when you start to get too big and too strange, I think it gets a bit abstract. So yeah, I'm going to read that book.
1: London Falling. Also, his mum's from Melbourne, Patrick Radden Keefe, one of my favourite New Yorker writers. So there you go, little Melbourne connection.
0: Done.
1: Anything else on TV you're excited to watch or you are excited you are watching or something you have not yet watched that you cannot wait to watch?
0: I have just started watching ER. I have never seen ER.
1: What?
0: I'm going in green for the first time. My wife, Tegan, and I have watched 3 seasons in 2 weeks. It's psychotic, Raph. And we are so deep. Please don't spoil this 25-year-old show for us. I'm enjoying it so much. Yeah, John Wells, who worked on The West Wing extensively, it is the most technically elaborate Byzantine show I've seen in years. I'm sure it drops off, but for now, I'm feeling it, Raph.
1: 3 seasons in 2 weeks.
0: Yep.
1: Of ER.
0: It's 15 seasons long, baby. I'm in.
1: Wow. Thank you for coming in.
0: Anytime.
1: Paul Verhoeven's with the ABC as a radio presenter. He's a screenwriter, a pop culture expert, a podcaster and an author. We were talking about the show Should I Marry a Murderer? Patsy's got thoughts on the pestle under the pillow. A pestle's a bit short in the handle, surely. Not enough leverage. Patsy, my brain didn't go there, but... There you go. Look, just a V-Line update before I get you some news headlines. Just on the cause of the V-Line delays this morning, there was a tree fire near Sunshine Station. A tree fire. FRV, Fire Rescue Victoria, say there was a small fire burning between the grass and the trees of a train line at 20 past 6 this morning. It was extinguished. It was deemed under control at 10 past 7, but it took more than 40 minutes to get it under control. So... because the Ballarat line and the Geelong line go through Sunshine, that fire

0: arson in this city. I don't know that that's arson. I shouldn't say that. It is always fire in this city. I don't know that that's arson. There's a lot of fire in Melbourne right now. All right, let's get some news headlines with Natasha McFarlane. Good morning.
1: Good morning, Raf. A federal court judge in Melbourne has found supermarket giant Coles broke consumer law by misleading shoppers on discount prices. The consumer watchdog sued Coles, alleging it had misled shoppers with fake discounts on 245 common household items under its prominent Down Down promotional campaign. Nearly 200 homes have been fast-tracked in Melbourne's inner east as part of the state government's so-called Activity Centres program. The four buildings in queue will range from 3 to 18 stories and include 10% affordable housing, which the government says makes up its plan to build 300,000 new homes across the city by 2051. The president of the Melbourne Karen Buddhist Association, a convicted sex offender who was told he was exempt from requiring a working with children's check, has resigned. In a letter addressed to members on Tuesday afternoon, the association confirmed 73-year-old Sun Wang Sorwa had stepped down and announced it would review the organisation's child safety protocols. And the construction sector says it needs thousands more skilled migrants to build more homes. Opposition leader Angus Taylor will tonight deliver his budget reply, and among the opposition's plans is a pledge to cap migration at the rate of new houses being built. Melbourne's weather sunny with a top today of 21. Right now it's 15 degrees. I'll have more news at 11 o'clock.
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2: Mornings with Raf Epstein.
0: To return to how we started the day, how do you improve the housing situation in Australia? Angus Taylor says he can do it as the alternative Prime Minister, the leader of the coalition, by slashing the number of migrants. His essential plan is that we build a new house in Australia. We cut the ribbon on the new house, someone moves in, and then next year you let in another migrant. Can the coalition do that? We'll get the details later.

0: or think it's fantastic. But that's the way they're doing it in America, because it's quite difficult to count the number of the people, to count the number of people coming through the door. That's the difficulty that the coalition's got to try to answer if they want to offer this as a solution. So does it work for you? The Treasurer, Jim Chalmers, says it's a racist dog whistle. Andrew Bragg was telling us it's just a simple, sensible idea that he wants to work up. So which of the two is it? Racist dog whistle or the solution you want to see? 1300 222 774 is the number. Jill is in Northcote. What do you want to say, Jill?
1: Oh, hi, Raf. I just wanted to say I think there are lots of reasons for the housing shortage, and I just feel that the coalition's idea of linking the migrant intake to the housing intake won't actually solve the housing crisis. I think there's lots of reasons for the housing shortage. I'm not saying that migration is irrelevant. I just think that we should focus more on issues of supply rather than demand. You know, we need migrants in Australia.
0: Someone texted and said that's a leftist plot, Jill, that the focus on supply is a leftist plot to distract us from migration numbers. What do you think of that?
1: Well, I worked in immigration research some years ago, and the research is continuously showing that migrants create more jobs than they take. They work in areas where existing populations don't want to work. They work in jobs and industries and locations where existing populations don't want to work. And, you know, I guess in addition to that, migrants provide a really rich cultural diversity to our country, and that impacts for generations and generations. And we just can't ignore that. You know, it's the people that come to Australia are entrepreneurial. They have different experiences and different skill sets. It's not just about, you know, having different food and music. It's
0: a lot deeper than that. Jill, I hear you. Thank you for calling. I don't think this conversation's going anywhere. We'll get to Wayne Swan soon. He does want to talk about the cause he is putting his shoulder behind, which is trying to do a lot more about prostate cancer. We'll get to that. Bill is calling from Geelong on the link between building houses and immigration. What do you want to say, Bill?
2: I'm a registered builder, retired now. I used to be on the state training board, the federal government's indicative planning council for the housing industry, and it was clear 40 years ago that we were going to have a tradespeople shortage, and the HIA and the MBA, who do the housing, they seem to always put the responsibility on the government. They're the ones who run the industry. But the other point I'd like to make...
0: So are you saying there, Bill, that it's the industry's fault we don't have enough people to build houses?
2: It is. But the other issue I'd like to make is I live in Geelong, and so many of the traders here are Afghan, Indian, you know, the migrants who one nation would want to stop coming. They're the ones in the housing industry at the moment, and they... The more that the housing industry needs, provided they could provide decent training to these refugees and other so-called economic migrants, the more tradies we have.
0: Maybe, Bill. Maybe. Thank you for your call, Bill. It's 20 minutes to 11.

0: I was diagnosed in 2001, just in a lucky way. I went to a GP. I wasn't didn't feel that great. She gave me a PSA test, which wasn't which isn't now, and it wasn't then something you did as a matter of course. And I discovered that I had a really aggressive prostate cancer. And if in fact it hadn't been diagnosed at that time, I wouldn't be here now. I was lucky enough to quickly get surgery before it had escaped into the rest of my body out of the prostate. And I've had a very successful life ever since then. But sadly, I was one of the lucky ones. And there are basically tens of thousands of men over a long period of time who have lost their life because they haven't been identified at being at risk from prostate cancer, haven't had it diagnosed early enough, or didn't have it diagnosed at all. And as a consequence, they went to some very painful deaths. So there's a very big case for us now to do much more in raising awareness about the risks of prostate cancer and ensuring that we have adequate testing programs for people. If you've got a first-degree relative with prostate cancer, you've got a 1 in 2 chance in your lifetime of having prostate cancer. That is not clearly understood by millions of Australian men, and many of them don't get regularly tested. Many of them are at risk. We estimate there's about 1 million men who do have a first-degree relative, but are unaware
1: Sorry, Wayne, sorry,
0: of the
1: just
0: heightened risk.
1: a few clarifying questions. I'll come to first-degree
0: Sure.
1: relative in a moment. But just,
0: That's right.
1: you mentioned your own diagnosis. How old were you?
0: 47.
1: Right.
0: So I wouldn't have got to see, I wouldn't have got to deliver any of those budgets, nor would I have got to see my children grow up who were then 17, 12, and 7.
1: And what prompted the GP? So the PSA test, that's a test that comes out of your blood. You can get that with a whole lot of other regular blood tests. What
0: Yes, you
1: prompted
0: can.
1: her
0: It's
1: to
0: a very
1: get you
0: simple,
1: to get the test?
0: inexpensive test. And there are some Neanderthals in the medical movement who don't like the PSA test, which is one of the reasons why we don't have a stronger testing program at the moment. But anyway, I had it. It was accurate. My father died a painful death from prostate cancer. He made it all the way through the war, but prostate cancer got him when he got home. But I, as an educated person at that stage, I was a parliamentarian, had absolutely no idea that I had a 1 in 2 risk of having prostate cancer because my dad had died of it.
1: Wayne Swan is who you're
0: Extraordinary.
1: listening to. The voice might be familiar. He's the former treasurer. Now he's the chair of this committee for the elimination of prostate cancer. Wayne Swan, elimination. Like, tons of people die with prostate cancer, not because of.
0: I hear that old stereotype, but it's
1: So
0: a
1: address that.
0: nonsense.
1: Why is that a nonsense?
0: Oh, look, we're losing thousands of people. I mean, since I had prostate cancer, I think there's been 75,000 deaths in this country from prostate cancer. Prostate cancer is very prevalent amongst men. It's the most commonly diagnosed cancer in the country. So it just doesn't have the degree of awareness programs and testing programs that go with breast cancer, bowel cancer, lung cancer. It's lagging way behind. And that's why, out of frustration, the Prostate Cancer Foundation, who I've been active with over many years, including former parliamentarians like Jim Lloyd, we've just decided enough's enough. This has gone on for too long. There are too many people having experiences with prostate cancer, which means that they have an early death
1: Yes.
0: because if they've been
1: Okay.
0: diagnosed earlier,
1: So
0: they may
1: if
0: well
1: I
0: have
1: can
0: had a
1: try to
0: much
1: cut
0: better
1: to some
0: recovery.
1: if I can try to cut to some solutions, Wayne Swan. I see my doctor every year. It's one of the tests I get. So I just sort of did that off my own bat, but I can
0: Easy.
1: pay
0: Good on
1: the
0: you.
1: extra little bit. What would you
0: That's right.
1: like to see? What sort of screening would you like people to
0: Well, I'd like to see regular screening, around particular age groups. You
1: like
0: know,
1: what
0: for
1: age?
0: example, if, well, 50, for example. But also, one of the other trends that we're starting to detect is that there are more aggressive cancers in younger men appearing to be more prevalent now. And that's also a real concern. So, for all of the cancers, there are specific guidelines for testing about who could or should be tested, where they are, where they come from, what their family history is. All of this can be put together for prostate cancer, as it has been put together for breast cancer and lung cancer and a host of other cancers. But it's simply not there. And there's deep frustration within the prostate cancer Association, about the failure

0: of the medical authorities to give this the importance that it deserves.
1: So can I zero in on something, though? PSA test doesn't tell you everything, and it is still the case. I realise a lot of people die from prostate cancer, but a lot of people get diagnosed with it. It is not the cause for their death.
0: Is it too complicated? The PSA test is about as reliable as most other tests. It's not perfect. But, you know, if you're losing 4,000 people a year, and you also know that the key indicator here is one that most people will become aware of if they knew the facts, that is, if you've got a relative with prostate cancer, you should get tested, then I can't see why we can't have an awareness program pointing out just that basic fact. You could then go on and debate the details of having a testing program, such as we do in all the other, bowel cancer, for example, there's mail outs to people, and so on. And everyone's aware of the great work that they do in breast cancer. But we have nothing like that when it comes to prostate cancer, and it's got to stop. We've got to get some specific programs up and running that recognise the challenge.
1: Thank you for your time this morning, Wayne Swan. I appreciate it.
0: Thank you. Bye.
1: Wayne Swan, who's now chairing up that committee for the elimination of prostate cancer. That's all sits within the Prostate Cancer Foundation of Australia. It is 12 minutes to 11 on 774. People very close to me read something like Pride and Prejudice every year. It's just a regular part of getting in touch with a story that people love. So you know what? Someone in Melbourne, they've decided, you know, we're going to pick that story up. We're going to twist it a little bit. We're going to examine it a little bit. It is one of the most beloved love stories in the English language. What if we turn it into a biting satire? How are they going to do it? We'll find out in a moment.
2: It's Jacinta and Brian here. On May 29, Vicar and Linda will perform live to an exclusive crowd at the ABC studio. 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
3: Mornings with Raf Epstein.
1: So, this is at the Malthouse Theatre. It's on stage. It's the beloved Jane Austen, Pride and Prejudice, but perhaps not as you know it. Lara Aldous joins you, and Sid Brisbane as well. Good morning.
4: Good morning, Raf.
5: Good morning, Raf. Laura Aldous.
1: Sorry, nice Laura. Tell me, Laura, what's it look like? How different is it? Why are you doing this?
5: Well, we're a theatre collective who've been making work for 10 years together. We're called The Bloom Shed, and we've got our work, Pride and Prejudice. It's an adaptation of Pride and Prejudice. It's not quite as you know it. It's not a classic retelling, but it is a retelling that is recontextualised into today's day and age for an audience of Melbourne in 2026. We've taken Jane Austen's work and we have turned it on its head and really drilled into some of her most biting satire. And we're speaking to the housing crisis through this work. And we're asking,
1: the housing crisis?
5: Yeah, we're asking the question, what does love look like right now? What does partnership look like right now? And have we moved away from this romantic ideal of Mr. Yes. Darcy, who owns a massive property and has all of this inheritance that comes with loving him? Is that still what we want?
1: Sid, tell me a bit more. I do want to get into the themes, and I am totally up for an adaptation. One of my favourite films actually is Fire Island, which is it's this gay party island in America off Long Island, and it was a retelling of Pride and Prejudice. There's something about Austen's hierarchy. Every community has a hierarchy. Mm. Every community has some unspoken rules that we need to transcend and work around to find our partners. But Sid, so I'm up for the idea that it can be changed and applied. I want you, Sid, though, to tell me a bit about what it looks like, what it feels like, how the characters have changed when I come and see it on stage.
4: I guess they're such beautiful characters to play for an actor. It's a gift, this script, for an actor, because there's so much biting satire, the comedy. You'll see we dance through the ball. There's we really turn it on its head, and it's been such fun to perform. And one thing,
1: what's the fun part? Why is it fun?
4: Because I think we're really stretching boundaries within character.

0: And also, I'd like to say that you don't need to have read the novel to come and enjoy this. I mean, we are getting a lot of people who love Pride and Prejudice, obviously. But if you've never read it, you can still come and have a great night at the theatre with this particular production.
1: Is it contemporary? Like, tell me. Mm. Yeah, so contemporary clothing, contemporary setting.
2: No, not entirely. No, okay. We sit within the world of Jane Austen's storytelling, and these characters are decked out in fabulous outfits, and there's all of the like pompous and prance and all of the fantasticness of that novel. But what we're doing is we're sort of amplifying these characters to their, you know, to their extremes, bringing out the archetype that is within all of them. And in doing so, we're speaking to who these characters are and what they are written as, and then also how does that intersect? Where's that intersection with, current characters that we might see or current ways of being that we might know and recognise? So we use comedy in all of our works as a way to, I mean, theatre is a beautiful thing. It only exists in one night. You share it with an audience, you create community in that one performance, and we use comedy to engage people. And that means that the storytelling that we're doing on stage is accessible and that people know Pride and Prejudice.
3: Yes.
2: People love Pride and Prejudice for a good reason. And so perhaps we're asking our audience of, you know, people who already love Jane Austen's work, and then also an audience of people who are ready for a night out at the theatre and want something that is accessible and fun and fabulous, but we hope also leaves people with some questions.
3: Yeah, it's always a privilege to watch people perform. It doesn't matter if they've got instruments or they're speaking. That's the nature of live performance. It's at the Malthouse tonight. It's Pride and Prejudice. Laura Aldous, you were listening to. Sid Brisbane as well. Laura, what's your favourite? What do you like about it? Just tell me what you like about the story. What's the best thing about the story for you?
2: I think the characters are absolutely sensational. And the way that we're performing them is just absolutely joyous fun. There is so much that happens on stage for the audience. And there's even a little bit of audience interaction, but we'll leave
3: that. Yeah. Okay. Don't sit at the front.
2: Well, I think you should. Yeah. That's the best seats in the house.
3: Yeah. Sid, what do you like about it?
0: I guess I like the thing about Bloomshed's work, because I've joined them now for Pride and Prejudice and previously for Animal Farm, is their rigour, their theatrical daring and their theatrical inventiveness. Because working in the independent sector, you know, you have very limited budgets, and so you've got to come up with creative solutions, which often, when you've got a limited budget, they're much more delicious and delightful. And I really like the rigour that they apply in this work. I mean,
3: why do you keep mentioning rigour? Why is that important?
0: Because we keep on challenging each other. What do we want to say? What do we want to leave the audience with? So this work's come by popular demand. So we did it at Darabin Arts Centre last year. Then we took it to Canberra. It was very successful there. But we don't really want to sit in that and just repeat that again. We challenge each other. What do we want the audience to go away with? What are we trying to say? So we'll keep on rewriting, reworking. And it's a very, everyone in the room's got an equal voice. We're lucky that we've got long-term collaborators, Justin Gardam on sound, John Colopy on lighting, Sam Hastings doing costume, you know, and there, Jacinta Anderson in the room as stage manager, and everyone's got an equal voice and they're all in the room and we're all creating this manifesto together.
3: Mm. Laura, what do you like about acting?
2: Oh, gosh, it's a bit of fun, isn't it? Really?
3: Now, tell me, you're obviously committed to it. Why do you like it so much?
2: Yeah, I think, look, acting is a beautiful thing, but what we do at Bloomshed is collaborative theatre making as well as performance. And so we feel particularly dedicated to working together as a collective and creating work with and for each other and also audiences. We're interested in works that are often adaptations of classic texts that sort of speak to now. And the beautiful thing about Bloomshed is that, you know, we have this collaborative nature where we're all a part of the creation of a work together. And so, you know, acting perhaps is one of the stronger points that I can contribute to that team, and is such a joyous thing to do on stage every day where, you know, it's delightful. Like sharing the stage and sharing a room with a whole bunch of strangers every night is a beautiful thing. It's such a nice dance of

0: an energy exchange. But also, sort of more importantly than that, it's not just performance. It's also this theatre making together and
1: social commentary as well, and art for change, and to try and say that
2: can art change the world.
1: I believe so.
2: Really? Why do you believe so?
1: Because through discourse and discussion, we can see what's possible. We can look elsewhere. How are other societies doing this? How are other countries doing stuff? You know, there's got to be a better way.
0: And even on a micro level, art holds up a mirror for us to reflect, you know, for us to see ourselves in and ask questions.
2: Thank you to both of you for coming in. Good luck with it. Thanks a lot.
0: Cheers, thanks so much.
2: Bye-bye. Laura Alders and Sid Brisbane, they are performing Pride and Prejudice at the Malt House Theatre. That is from tonight through to next Saturday. We'll find out what's happening on the Conversation Hour in a moment. We were talking with Wayne Swan before about prostate cancer. David rang about that from Balnarring. David, what do you want to mention?
3: I just wanted to follow up on Wayne's segment. I had prostate cancer. I was diagnosed at the age of 53. My father had prostate cancer diagnosed at the age of 65. And I've got two sons, one 32 and the other's 36. So I make very much aware that they have to have PSA.
2: Do they go and do it, David? Do they take your advice?
3: Well, they're a bit young. You can't get it until you're over 40.
2: Oh, right. Okay.
3: Yeah. But I would suggest to every male who's 40 plus, if they haven't had a PSA test, they should have one. My PSA to start with was less than one, and it was just that I was having being monitored for another cancer.
2: Right.
3: That oncologist said
2: was able to pick it up.
3: Your PSA's just jumped up. You better go and get it looked at.
2: Yeah, you need to know your baseline, don't you, David? David, thank you and good luck with everything. Thank you for calling. It is a simple blood test. It's good to know your baseline if you're of age. Hardly encourage you. I do it every year with my GP. Georgie Coghlan is with you, hosting the Conversation Hour. Good morning, Georgie.
4: Good morning, Raf. You spoke to the Food Bank CEO, Dave McNamara, this morning about how hard it is for so many families. So today we're going to be talking to two schools who are taking food into their own hands. So they've got their own food programs for not just the vulnerable kids, but to scoop up all the kids.
2: Right.
4: And they're converting kids that only eat a toastie to trying a paella.
2: All right. Okay. That's an achievement.
4: That's successful.
2: Yeah, that is successful.
4: So I want to hear from you whether your school's taken that into their own hands and are doing anything. And, Raf, speaking of schools, I want you to go back to your primary school self. What cartoon did you grow up with?
2: Oh, well, all the Looney Tunes ones, like all of the, you know, Bugs Bunny, Porky Pig, definitely. Like all of the Warner Brothers stuff, all of the Looney Tunes, all of that stuff.
4: Flintstones.
2: Oh, absolutely. Flintstones, yes.
4: Jetsons.
2: Yes.
4: He-Man and the Masters of the Universe.
2: Yes. He-Man's coming back. They've made a feature film of He-Man.
4: Do you know why? Homer Simpson turned 70 this week.
2: No.
4: Yes, according to his license.
2: Oh, right.
4: So we're going to be talking to a Simpsons expert. We want to hear from you. What are your favourite cartoons that you grew up with? Mine was Rainbow Bright. You probably, you know, you wouldn't remember Rainbow Bright. She had the cool unicorn that she used to ride. Yeah.
2: No. Georgie's on your radio after 11. I'll speak to you tomorrow at 8:30.
5: Good morning, Natasha McFarlane with ABC News. The ACCC has won its case against Coles for misleading customers with fake discounts on its down-down pricing program. National Consumer Affairs reporter Michael Atkins has more.
6: The consumer watchdog sued the supermarket giant for misleading customers for more than a year with illusory discounts on products sold on the popular promotion. It claimed hundreds of items were sold at one regular price for at least 6 months before prices were then jacked up for a short period before being reduced. Coles rejected the allegation the down-down discounts were illusory and blamed rising inflation and cost increase requests from suppliers. The ACCC has also taken rival Woolworths to court for misleading customers with its promotional pricing, but no decision has been handed down.
5: The Prime Minister refutes claims that the government's new housing tax reforms will reduce the number of homes being built over the next decade. Modelling shown in the budget papers predicts 35,000 fewer homes will be built under the new tax settings. Anthony Albanese denies the budget papers say that and insists any reduction modelled by Treasury is more than offset by the government's other measures to increase supply.

0: The budget papers do not say that there'll be 35,000 fewer homes built over the next decade. That's just nonsense. The truth is we're investing in a range of supply. We're building new public housing through our Housing Australia Future Fund. 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
1: Nearly 200 homes have been fast-tracked in Melbourne's Inner East as part of the state government's so-called Activity Centres program. The four buildings in queue will range from 3 to 18 storeys and include 10% affordable housing, which the government says makes up its plan to build 300,000 new homes across the city by 2051. The government has also released draft maps for more homes near public transport in Macaulay, Fitzroy and Richmond. Planning Minister Sonia Kilkenny says the community was asked to share their feedback.
2: Notice was given to the community and feedback was sought from both community and from councils. All of that information is taken on board as decisions are made on merit on each individual project.
1: Firefighters have extinguished a small blaze burning between grass and trees near Sunshine Station earlier this morning. The fire caused serious delays for the Geelong, Ballarat and Bendigo V-Line services. V-Line has also said services on the Geelong line continue to be delayed due to an earlier track fault at North Geelong. A convicted child sex offender who was told he was exempt from requiring a working with children check has resigned as president of a community group west of Melbourne. Nate Woodall reports.
3: 73-year-old San Mong So Wa submitted his resignation to the Melbourne Karen Buddhist Association just 4 days after the ABC put questions to him about his past conviction and his role in the organisation. An ABC investigation revealed the Commission for Children and Young People told the organisation it was likely exempt from working with children obligations because it did not exercise care, supervision or authority over children, despite photos online showing constant presence and engagement of children at its events. The social services regulator says it is investigating the matter and the organisation says it is launching an internal review.
1: 10 of the Terracotta Warriors will be brought to Canberra later this year as part of an exhibition at the National Museum of Australia. The lifelike warriors were crafted out of clay in China more than 2,000 years ago. Museum Director Catherine McMahon says the Terracotta Warriors will feature in the upcoming summer exhibition.
4: No two warriors, of which there are 9,000, are alike, right down to the soles of their shoes. So it is an incredible opportunity to see them.
1: And to sport, the second men's golf major of the year begins tonight at the Arunamanik Golf Club in Philadelphia. There are 6 Australians in the PGA Championship field. Adam Scott is playing in his 100th major alongside 2015 winner Jason Day, Minwoo Lee, Cam Smith, Elvis Smiley and Travis Smith. To the weather for the state, partly cloudy with isolated light showers possible about the eastern ranges and mostly dry elsewhere. A mild day with light to moderate northeasterly winds and afternoon sea breezes. For Melbourne, sunny today with light winds and heading for a top of 21 degrees. Tomorrow, sunny, a top of 22. Saturday, a possible late shower, also 22. Right now, it's 16 degrees in the city. 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
7: Yes, good morning and welcome to The Conversation Hour. It is Georgie Coghlan. I'm filling in for Mary Gearan. It's great to have your company on this beautiful autumnal day in Melbourne. On the show today, Australia is one of the few high-income countries in the world without a national school meals program. So should we have one? Would this help families who are currently struggling to put food on the table and, importantly, put food in the school lunchboxes? So I'm going to talk to two Victorian schools who've decided to take things into their own hands, turning food into fuel for their students. Is your school doing anything to help make healthy food more accessible for your child? Other children, whether that's free veggie programs, breakfast clubs, or shared lunches. And speaking of school, I want you to go back to your primary school self. What cartoon did you grow up with? And what did it mean to you? Were you a Flintstones fan? Did you love the Jetsons? What about He-Man and the Masters of the Universe? Or were you more of a Scooby-Doo or like me?

0: Oh, there she is. Does that take you back? I was obsessed with Rainbow Bright. And I asked because, guess what? Homer Simpson. He's turning 70 this week. That's according, of course, to his Springfield license that was revealed in season 4, if you're a hardcore Simpson fan. So we're going to be chatting to an expert on The Simpsons. I want to hear from you about the cartoons that you watched growing up. What did you love about it? Who are the most memorable characters? 1-300-222-774 or send me a text. This is The Conversation Hour.
1: This is The Conversation Hour with Georgie Coghlan

0: Yeah, we're so pleased and proud. So our intention was really to ensure that we're delivering high quality, wholesome foods to our children that are based on whole foods. So for example, and this statistic just blows my mind, up to date we have had 25,000 serves of veggies to our children since last April.
1: Hang on. So 25,000 serves of vegetables.
0: Absolutely. So when we are providing to our children a beautiful pasta lunch, there might be three or four serves of veggies in that Napolitana sauce.
1: Wow. Wow, what a wonderful statistic, Karen. I can understand why you're proud of that. So people listening now,
0: 9,000 meals in total.
1: Take us through how the program works. Can any student access a healthy meal at lunchtime, and who eats together?
0: Yeah, that's a really important factor for us, and we wanted this to be a very level playing field. So we began the pilot with our grade 5-6 children, and it's every child in the class. So it's not about the haves and the have-nots. Mm-hmm. And so the children will either visit our community hub, which is located on site, or the meals will come to them. And it really becomes a feature of the school day that the children sit as a class or as a whole group and with their teacher and their education support staff, and they have that meal together as a small community. And as the pilot has expanded, we've been able to introduce the same philosophy and the same delivery to our children in prep and grade 1 and grade 2.
1: Amazing, because you think, Karen, for so many of those kids, because there's so much pressure on families, parents are working, single parents, that may be the only community meal that those children have in their lives. Karen, quickly, before we go and talk to Andrew, who has the classroom experience, where do the veggies come from?
0: So that's the really cool piece. A lot of the veggies are actually grown in our own garden. So we have a food ladder or two. So we have a food ladder hothouse on site. So our primary children are growing our vegetables in a 6 to 8 week cycle. Mm-hmm. And then they end up, for example, in their cheesy spinach triangle or in their Napolitana sauce. And we actually have a community garden on site as well that is bringing those whole foods to our children.
1: And I imagine there is a flow-on effect with curriculum there, Karen. Are there any particular sort of VCE students that decide, I loved that, I'm going to take that up and maybe try an apprenticeship?
0: Absolutely. So we've actually, our partnership is with Health Futures and Dr. Shelley Bowen. She's actually had a really, her impact to our program has been pivotal, and the partnership with Health Futures as well. So we've actually had classes for our year 11 and 12 students, so that the students who are undertaking a vocational pathway, actually, instead of going doing a work placement outside of school, they come and do it at school, and they work alongside the chef to help prepare the meals, then take them to the primary children and eat lunch with the children, which we think is really special in terms of building that sense of community, but also having ambassadors and mentors from our school, from our community, and helping our children have that different perspective about what a wholesome meal is.
1: Karen, it sounds like win-win-win from our perspective when we're listening to this story. If you just joined us, it's the Conversation Hour with Georgie Coghlan. We're talking to Karen Snipson, who's the principal of Phoenix College in Ballarat, who've implemented an incredibly successful pilot program for food and feeding kids. And Karen has been telling us you've served 25,000 serves of veggies since last year. Let's go to Andrew Orton, who is a teacher there at Phoenix. Andrew, I understand

0: And they've got a lot more energy and focus in the afternoon for that kind of difficult time of the day.
1: I mean, given that Australia doesn't have a national food program and you're at the interface, you're at the forefront of education, do you think that as a country we should have this? Are you looking at the flow-on effects now and thinking, imagine if all students had access to healthy lunches?
0: Oh, it's absolutely amazing. It'd be phenomenal to roll it out Monday to Friday if we could get to that level. I think it's definitely important to look nationwide at doing something like this, not only for the benefit of the students in their way of the nutrition that they're eating, they're more informed about making healthier food choices at home. It's great to hear when the kids come in and mention something they've cooked at home from one of the meals they've had. So it's, the flow-on effect at home is positive too, and the choices and food choices they're having at home is extremely positive too.
1: I love hearing that, Andrew. Andrew and Karen, it's been so wonderful to talk to you. Karen, just before you go,

0: Oh, Karen Simpson is the principal of Phoenix College in Ballarat, where this fantastic program is being hugely successful at the moment. Karen, a couple of texts coming through about government schools not being funded to do this. Who does pay for the program? And that is obviously an issue for many schools. How did you get around that?
1: Absolutely. And
0: Brooke Brody, who is the school principal of Melton Specialist School, and Olivia Desomau, who is the wellbeing leader. I'm going to start with you, Brooke, as the principal. Tell us a bit about your program. This started relatively recently. What was the original idea behind it, and what problem were you trying to solve?
2: Oh, hey, Georgie. So our program has been piloted since last year. We sort of jumped off the breakfast program that we were getting funding for through the department. Mm-hmm. And what we saw was an increase in engagement for young people straight away into classroom and learning. So we used that to really launch pad into Hot Meal program. We saw a lot of young people who were seeking different foods. Mm-hmm. We also, in our school for young people who may be having rigid eating habits, which then impacts their social environment.

0: but also as a teaching resource. And we've used that to develop the program. We've come at it a bit differently than our colleagues that were just presenting. We've come at it with a smaller group, but 5 days a week, where young people are provided with a nutritious meal, very similar to our Ballarat colleagues. Our chef is very keen on high levels of nutrition. We've had kids eating chocolate brownies full of sweet potato and chickpeas,
1: Oh,
0: and they
1: wow.
0: Yeah, it's been absolutely amazing in terms of the impact.
1: If you're just joining us, you're listening to The Conversation Hour with Georgie Coghlan. I'm talking to the principal of Melton Specialist School, Brooke Briody, about their incredible new food program. Brooke, you have a high percentage of neurodivergent students, and I know a lot of friends personally who find mealtimes very stressful. Has this program helped? What feedback are you getting from families?
0: Yeah, it's a great point, Georgie. We've seen a lot of impact, especially from the pilot group, but it has rolled over into classrooms where we are providing a snack program across the whole school. What we've seen is kids are really exploring different tastes without the pressure that often happens in home life. I'm a mum, I understand there's pressures to get food in bellies. We're coming at it from a different perspective. We're using it as a teaching strategy. We're using it as a communication, skill development, where young people are able to reject things in an expected way, but then also risk take around, I'm going to have a little try of this, and then I get to have something that I really love. So we've seen a real increase both in our families saying that young people are generalising these skills to home, but also joining families at the table for meal times.
1: I mean, if mum and dad are saying, come on, it's paella, you should try it, it's good for you. It's like, no thanks. Whereas when you're sitting there with all of your mates and the whole school community and they're all trying the paella, it doesn't seem as scary, does it?
0: Absolutely. And when it's a small bit as opposed to a big bowl,
1: Yes.
0: and you're just having a little try, then you can move through it in a safe way.
1: Before we talk to Olivia, who's your wellbeing leader, Brooke, just wanting to touch on where the food comes from and how the program is funded.
0: Yeah, so we're funding it through our school funding. We use our equity funding to purchase the food and employ the staff around the program. The difficulty we have mostly is the environment. I mean, we can only imagine how amazing it would be to be able to offer this program across the school, but we don't have the physical space or the capacity within the kitchen to be able to do this. The second part of it is we had a lot of donations from families, and we use our food bank money and our food bank resources, which we get funded through.
1: Thank you so much, Brooke. Let's talk to Olivia. Olivia Desimel is the wellbeing leader. Good morning, Olivia. Why is food and mealtime stressful for some students?
2: Oh, I think it's around time, it's around access, it's around, oh, I guess, exposures to different tastes and textures for some of our children. I think the article in The Age really fixed it, it showed one story of one student, but we have 110 accessing our program at the moment for all different reasons, and getting lots out of it on different kind of platforms. So really, it's for us, it's food in bellies, but it's also around well-being, learning outcomes, and really supporting our families and wider community.
1: What I loved, Olivia, also is it's not about the kids necessarily having to eat things and I suppose being obedient. There's a lot of food autonomy. Can you
2: Oh,
1: talk a bit
2: absolutely.
1: about that, particularly when the students mightn't want the paella? What does that teach them by saying no and that flow on into their lives?
2: Absolutely. So a major cornerstone of this program is around choice and agency with our young people. So we are explicitly teaching that. We have a lot of visuals and a lot of support from our allied health and our teachers in and student engagement team. So our social work is involved. It's all accessing learning that they can transfer into community when they're on excursions or in their family gatherings. So learning to say no, thank you, and then having choice about what's next. Do they want to try a bit of fruit afterwards, which they're familiar with because of our snack program? Or are they just wanting to sit and converse with their friends and just be in the program?
1: Yeah, it's such an important skill to have and gives them such a healthy relationship with food, doesn't it, for their future? Because I think we fall into the trap sometimes of getting

0: forcing kids to finish plates and then end up having quite a negative relationship with food. I imagine school, Olivia, is so appealing to attend when the food is delicious and it's fun. Are you seeing a flow-on effect in terms of attendance and Absolutely. Less school refusal?
1: Yeah, we are actually. So the data that's come out is we've seen a 63% increase in attendance with this cohort. So currently,
0: what was that? Sorry, that just broke up a bit.
1: Oh, 63%.
0: Wow.
1: Increase with this cohort, which is fantastic.
0: Amazing.
1: Yeah, really fantastic. And there's a lot of contributing factors to why our young people might have low attendance, but that data has just been, just phenomenal for us. Mm. And we're currently only being able to offer this program to about a quarter of our students. Mm-hmm. So we really are just looking it forward, and our whole goal has been for this to be an inclusive whole school program, which we're still driving for. But like Brooke said, there's always next steps would be looking at what kind of kitchen we can build so all 400 of our students can access it.
0: Yeah, that would be amazing, wouldn't it? Mm-hmm. We mentioned earlier that Australia doesn't have a national schools meal program. What difference do you mm-hmm. think a broader system like this could make from your experience and what you're witnessing?
1: Oh, I think it'd be a game changer for any parent. Like, I'm a mother of two boys and I absolutely hate making lunchboxes. to know that our kids have routine and space to eat with peers, to practice those skills that all parents try and instill in their young people to eat, you know, with cutlery or without tables, with, you know, pace and working conversation and connection would be amazing. It's a real connector. It really creates a sense of belonging, and I just love that for any young person to access. So it would be fantastic.
0: Olivia Desimau is the wellbeing leader of the Melton Specialist School, and she's been joined this morning by Brooke Briody, the school principal. Brooke and Olivia, thank you so much for joining us. Congratulations on such a hugely successful program. Again, lucky students just like at Phoenix College in Ballarat. We really appreciate you speaking with us and keep up the great work.
1: Thanks, Georgie. Really appreciate the time.
0: You're listening to The Conversation Hour. I'm Georgie Coghlan, filling in for Mary Geeran. Let's go to Jill in Reservoir. Good morning, Jill. What are your thoughts? Hello, Jill. You there, Jill?
2: Yes. Hello.
0: Good morning. It's Georgie. What are your thoughts, Jill?
2: Well, I think it's a good idea, but we're facing the fact that the Victorian schools, public schools in Victoria, are the most underfunded schools in the country, and they're not even funded to give the basic level of education. So that funding needs to come in. The Victorian government needs to put in that money into Victorian schools. And this needs to be for public schools. Because I'm not for putting more money into private schools. Mm-hmm. I'm for putting the money into public schools.
0: And so, and Phoenix, who we just spoke to, they are a public school, Jill. I mean, they've obviously been able to raise that money themselves, and they've, as mentioned, they applied for a grant. But you would love to see that sort of program in more government schools, Jill?
2: Yes, I think it would be good, but they just need the funding, because if they just introduce the program without the appropriate funding and the full funding, and with all the underfunding that's occurring in Victoria, then it's not going to work, and it's going to just be more of a struggle for the schools to try and provide the food and provide the staffing that's going to be needed.
0: Great to get your thoughts, Jill. Thank you so much for calling us. You have a wonderful day.
2: Thank you.
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0: You're listening to Georgie Coghlan filling in for Mary Geeran. Lots of texts coming through about your favourite cartoons or cartoons that defined your childhood. I will get to some of those. Astro Boys, one that I'd forgotten all about. I loved Astro Boy. That was an absolute corker of a cartoon. So keep those coming. We're going to be talking about the cartoons that shaped your childhood later in the show. But do you have someone in your family who plays AFLW? And understandably, you may worry about concussion, an ACL injury, because an ACL rupture, for example, can change a career in seconds. You can have months of rehab, surgery. And in women's footy especially, these injuries have become alarmingly common, from the AFLW right down to local junior clubs. But what if some of those injuries could be prevented? There aren't many sporting clubs, of course, that can necessarily afford a physiotherapist, but what if you had access to a program that could help prevent some of these injuries? Well, a major Victorian study involving nearly 2,500 women and girls across community football clubs has found a simple supported training program can significantly reduce injury rates, including serious knee injuries and ACL ruptures. Dr. Brooke Patterson is a former AFLW player. She's a physiotherapist and a researcher at La Trobe University, and she's led this world-leading randomised trial. Brooke, thanks so much for joining us on The Conversation Hour. Firstly, how frequent are ACL injuries in AFLW? Do you think the problem's getting worse, or it's just that we're more aware of them than we used to be?
6: Hi, Georgie. Yeah, thanks for having me. Well, yeah, when the AFLW first started, those ACL ruptures were quite common. And initially in that first few seasons, women were 9 times higher than men as sustaining ACL injury and 3 to 5 times higher than other women's football sports such as soccer. And then it kind of peaked in 2020. And actually since then, it's come down to more like 2 to 5 times higher than men, which is the same across other sports. So now we're kind of, you know, down near where soccer and basketball and netball is kind of quite similar risk for women. And, you know, we introduced the prep to play program in the AFLW in the first couple of years, and then there's been professionalism and increased resources since. So that's a really, I guess, good news story for the AFLW.
0: So Brooke, 9 times higher, that's significant. Is that biomechanical, anatomical? Why is the difference so huge, or is it what you have shown in this trial, that it is prep and training?
6: Yeah, I think women have always been at a higher risk than men, and some of those things are anatomical, but there's also a lot more to it in terms of like the way that women move, their muscle strength, their training load, how they kind of grow up and the physical development and all the resources around them to give them exposure to those things that will reduce injury risk.
0: So your study, Brooke, is the first of its kind in women and girls Aussie rules football, one of the biggest injury prevention trials that's been done in the world. How significant is this from a sports science perspective?
6: Yeah, I mean, it's been really exciting. It's been a big team effort over many years to design the program with the AFL. So prep to play, I guess, for people listening in, it includes 8 warm-up activities, contact drills related to tackling, ground ball and aerial contests, and 3 strength exercises. And the warm-up's really designed to replace your typical kind of jog a few laps and do some static stretching with more dynamic activities related to balancing on one leg, change direction, jumping, contact. And the strength's really designed to replace any static stretching at the end of training. You'd be much better doing time with strengthening. It's significant in terms of its sports specific. It's the first ever program for Australian football, and it's based off a lot of other programs around the world. And we really targeted it to reduce all types of injuries, but with a focus on ACL and concussion.
0: Pretty amazing. I mean, you found that the more consistently teams used your program, the lower the injury rates became. So this confirms, doesn't it, Brooke, that prevention can really become part of a club's culture?
6: Yes, yeah, and a lot of the teams in our study were under 16, 18 and senior women, but the feedback has also been about starting early. So the programs like Prep to Play and other ones around the world in different sports, that is the consensus from international experts. Start early, get it in the culture, so then as those girls are developing and growing, they're learning these fundamental movement skills, and it does become kind of part of the culture. And yes, you're right, the more the teams adhered to all those elements I described before, for every kind of 10% increase in adherence, the injuries were reduced by 7%. That's all lower limb and all upper limb injuries.
0: You're listening to The Conversation Hour. It's Georgie Coghlan. I'm talking to Dr. Brooke Patterson. She's a former AFLW player and she's a physiotherapist and researcher at La Trobe University. Hot off the press today, she's released the

0: data from an exciting new study that the Prep to Play, which shows that we can reduce the injury rates, particularly of ACL and concussion for young female, well, not necessarily just young, but female AFL players. Brooke, not many clubs would be able to afford a full-time physiotherapist. So how can they access this resource? Is it free?
1: Yes, the Prep to Play resources are free on the AFL website. If you just went to Google and put in Prep to Play, play.afl, it'll take you there and you'll see some nice manuals and posters that you can download that goes through the activities. It's got little explanations and pictures, but also there's videos that coaches, athletes, parents, we've really designed it over many years with coaches and athletes and the sporting organisation. So it is what we would call co-design. So hopefully understandable to clubs and athletes. You don't need to be a health professional to pick this program up and use it. And yeah, I just encourage people out there to give it a go. Introduce it in small bits, just give one element a go. Our message to coaches is often you can't stuff it up, that the activities are low risk. And it's just about exposure to those movements and situations to prepare for the demands of sport.
0: Well, Brooke, congratulations on such a great initiative and the incredible results. It's fantastic for reducing injuries, and it's just a free initiative that any club can, as Brooke just mentioned, can take that up, that resource. Dr. Brooke Patterson from La Trobe University, Prep to Play. It's fantastic. So thank you so much for joining us on the Conversation Hour today.
1: Thanks, Georgie.
0: Love to hear your feedback, whether you have someone in your family that plays AFLW who struggled with injuries. Incredible that you can now look at this program and we can be preventing it purely from some sort of warm-up and training exercises, which is really exciting. Let's go to Kirsten from Woodend. Good morning, Kirsten. What are your thoughts?
2: My thoughts on, I was just relating back to the food initiative you had on your previous piece. Mm-hmm. I was just, I'm a product of our public education and I've gone on to have a higher education at university and I think done quite well. So I understand that, you know, public funding is really important, but how amazing for these kids to be given the opportunity to have good nutrition, good food, good socialisation. I just think what these schools are doing is excellent. I just wanted to say well done to those schools.
0: Oh, thank you, Kirsten. I could not agree more. It's just an incredible initiative because we can... You know, it is hard out there, isn't it? It's hard for education. It's hard for teachers. We're looking at the pay rises at the moment with the AWU. But as you say, good on those schools. Incredible. Phoenix College in Ballarat and Melton Specialist School in doing something about it. Thanks so much for your feedback, Kirsten. You have a great day.
2: No problem. Thank you.
0: You are listening to The Conversation Hour. It's Georgie Coghlan filling in for Mary Geeran today on this beautiful autumnal day in Melbourne. Stay with us. Keen to hear your texts. We're going to be talking about the cartoons that shaped your childhood. Lots of texts coming in about cartoons, so keep those coming. And the endangered whales being forced to shout over human noise. Oh, dear, in one of the world's busiest ocean highways. I'll bring you that story. 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
4: Go on a fascinating journey through the murky waters of history, memory, and the stories we tell ourselves. 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
0: You're listening to Georgie Coghlan. It's Thursday. It is 20 minutes to 12. I'm filling in for Mary Geeran today, and it's great to have your company. I'm going to play a song now, and I want you to think about what this reminds you of.

Oh, that's one of my favourite songs. It's called The Romp, and it's by one of my favourite bands, My Friend the Chocolate Cake. Anyone else a fan of that band? Oh, I grew up with that band. I absolutely love it. And when I used to lie awake as a kid, and that particular song, The Romp, and that stunning violin solo, reminds me of the beauty of whale song, those haunting melodic calls that travel for miles underwater that we often don't get exposed to as humans. They're layered, they're intricate, almost like music. Well, imagine trying to sing that song or express some communication as a whale or a dolphin in the middle of a roaring highway. Well, that's the reality for a small, critically endangered population of a long

0: They're not whales. They're called a long-finned pilot whale, but they're a dolphin. They are having to raise their voices just to be heard over the constant drone of cargo ships. So this comes in a week where we've also been celebrating Sir David Attenborough. He's turned 100 earlier this week. One of his most powerful quotes feels especially relevant here. If we save the sea, we save our world. Well, Vanessa Perotti is a whale scientist. And Vanessa, welcome to the Conversation Hour. Can you take us to the Strait of Gibraltar and introduce us to these long-finned pilot whales and what makes this population so special?
1: Whale, hello. And I have something special to tell you about, say it's Sir David Attenborough in a moment, once I tell your listeners what we're here to talk about. But in the Strait of Gibraltar, there is essentially, this is the main highway, if we can think of it as highways, mm-hmm. between the Mediterranean Sea and the Atlantic Ocean, mm-hmm. right? So there's only one way in, one way out that I'm at least aware of. And there is a small population of long-finned pilot whales. So if you don't know what a pilot whale is, don't worry, we'll explain it. So essentially, just think of, if you've got Flipper the dolphin in front of you in your mind, got listeners, it. As you're driving, okay? Mm-hmm. Now you're going to turn Flipper completely black,
0: okay,
1: right? And then Flipper's nose is going to be punched in, so it's going to have like no mouth, rather, like a funny bulby mouth, like mm-hmm. an egg for a face, and then really long flippers. That's a pilot whale, kind of.
0: Great description. Love it, Vanessa.
1: That's a description. The length of your car, generally, a bit longer.
0: Mm, beautiful.
1: And these creatures are found in all the world's oceans, just about, but this particular subpopulation, these guys are only found here. So it's a small population of a few individuals. And unfortunately, scientists have found that when they're just doing their thing in the Strait of Gibraltar, they're going about, so they'll probably make really funny high noises. So that's really high frequency. So not like the noises in mm-hmm. your song that you played, which reminds me of low frequency communicators. So they play high frequency. Mm-hmm. But because there's so much noise there, these animals are having to speak up to be heard.
0: Yes.
1: And so scientists have found they've been compensating for the ship noise around them.
0: Oh, that makes me sad, Vanessa. So you recorded a drop in calling during periods of this heavy shipping traffic. So does that suggest, Vanessa, that they're going quiet, or are they just shifting when and how they communicate?
1: Well, unfortunately, I was not part of the study, but I wrote about it. And the other thing is, the best way I can describe it is, if you're in a nightclub for any of the younger listeners, or if you're the busy RSL for any older listeners, or in the shopping centre, and it's really noisy and you're just trying to work out how much your coffee is or your bottle of water is, then you kind of have to shout. And then sometimes if it's so loud, you just hold off.
0: Or you just leave.
1: Or you just leave. And in this case, if you know that these good resources around, then you kind of have to stay there, right? Because this is where you're from.
0: Yeah.
1: If you know Melbourne is where it's at for you, then my gosh, would you want to go to Sydney for coffee? I heard it's not good up here. So it's that kind of thing. We just need to be relatable to the animals and understand that it's not so easy for them to move elsewhere, and that they kind of have to deal with vessel traffic like all marine mammals around the world.
0: So does noise pollution, Vanessa, affect Australian whales as well?
1: Oh, it could very much do so. Now, there is researchers who have dedicated their entire lives to working out the acoustic pollution that we as humans create and their impacts on whales here in Australian waters, which is super interesting. Mm. And that's happening on all our waters here. So, but in terms of an understanding of the complete complexities of it, well, it's a little tricky to understand. So while we know that whales probably communicate the similar sounds that we can hear because we can hear them talk, we still don't actually know at what level they can hear or what range they can completely hear. So that's one thing. Mm-hmm. But we also know that there's a lot of sounds that we produce in the ocean. And for humpback whales in particular, they feed in one area and then they will migrate to another. So many of them continue to come to Australian waters despite the noise.
0: You're listening to The Conversation Hour. It's Georgie Coghlan. I'm talking to Vanessa Perotti. She is a whale scientist, and we're talking about the Strait of Gibraltar being too noisy for our beautiful dolphins. Vanessa, you know, when we think about ocean threats, we often think about plastic or fishing, that sort of pollution, but this is an invisible pollution. Why is sound such a crucial and probably an underestimated part of marine ecosystems?
1: Oh, I love this, because we always think of those physical pollutions, but if you're thinking about physical, well, some of you want to go in depth, could think of sound as maybe a physical, but in the water, sound is a main way that

0: many marine animals talk to each other over long distances.
1: Yes.
0: It's kind of like being in the city of Melbourne and then talking to someone in Springvale where my nonna is and saying, hey, did you want some pasta from the supermarket? And if there was no sound, no noise, you'd be able to probably have a chat if you were a long distance, low frequency communicator. But because there's so much noise, we as humans are reducing the availability or space to be able to chat as a whale. So that is a concern. So we need to be mindful of the output of sound that we produce. Some of these intentional sound production. So if I'm going to do a seismic survey in the ocean, I will deliberately send out sound so I could get a reflection of what's living under the ocean. Or if I was doing Navy work, I might use a sonar, or lots of different people use sonar for different things. Or then there's the unintentional produced sound like that from ships. And if you're ever been near a ship underwater, it's very like a noise. And then jet skis are really high frequency, like a noise.
2: And annoying. I mean, I'm annoyed on the sand listening to jet skis, let alone being in the water. Vanessa, what practical solution exists? You mentioned quieter ships, maybe rerouting. Are these realistic changes or still a long way off?
0: Well, I would say there's still a long way off. We're definitely aware of our impact, which is a good thing. And there's by no means me poking my finger toward people saying you're doing the wrong thing, because no one wants to hurt a whale. Come on. So it's very much watch this space, because there's going to be more vessel traffic, hopefully more recovering whale populations. And at the end of the day, we're still going to want things delivered via ship from overseas. So how do we manage it? Well, there's people like myself and other scientists who are there to make sure that we don't impact on these creatures and that we keep them safe as best we can. But awareness is key. And like David Attenborough said, if we save the sea, we save our world.
2: Oh, well, that's a beautiful way to end that. I'm hoping that this gives you hope when you look at this research.
0: It does. And also what gives me hope is that someone painted a beautiful mural of Sir David Attenborough with that very quote in Bondi Beach.
2: Oh, beautiful.
0: And I took a photo with my calves, and that photo was actually shown to Sir David Attenborough.
2: Oh, was it?
0: Yeah.
2: Oh, that's a lovely story to finish on. Vanessa Perotti is a whale scientist. Vanessa, thank you so much and for the great work you do. And we have to preserve these beautiful creatures, don't we?
0: Thank you so much for sharing the message, and we do. Thank you.
2: You are welcome. You're listening to The Conversation Hour. It's Georgie Coghlan. I'm filling in for Mary Gearan. If you just joined us, we've just been talking about the importance of keeping our oceans quiet in the water, how noise pollution can affect our beautiful marine life. It is almost 10 minutes to 12.
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2: You're listening to Georgie Coghlan on The Conversation Hour. Lots of texts coming through. We've got a lovely text here about Dr. Vanessa. Without a doubt, Dr. Vanessa is the most highly educated and passionate whale researcher. Little known about her is her immense heart and her works of kindness. Oh, that's really nice. Thank you for sending that in. We loved hearing from Vanessa. Lots and lots of texts coming through about your cartoons that very much shaped your childhood. And also, I played a beautiful song called The Romp by My Friend the Chocolate Cake. Lots of My Friend the Chocolate Cake fans. Chocky Cake, woohoo, play it all, from David in Moggs Creek. Thank you, David. Yes, love the Chocolate Cake Band music, from Anne in St Kilda. Would love to hear more from you, 1300 222 774. Good morning, Marion from Altona. How are you, Marion? Hello, Marion. Are you there?
6: Oh, hello, I am.
2: Hi, Marion. What would you like to share this morning?
6: Oh, look, Roadrunner, like, just really shaped my siblings, you know, growing up cartoons, how he survived everything and everything that was thrown at him, and he'd still turn up there at the start of that road and be really dastardly. So, yeah, loved Roadrunner.
2: I loved Roadrunner. Beep, beep. I used to love it, Marion, and I used to get so much joy out of how frustrated the coyote got.
6: Absolutely, exactly. It was like me and my siblings playing out our battles, but, you know, on a high level.
2: Fantastic. Thank you for the reminder of Roadrunner, Marion. Keen to hear from you, what cartoon shaped your childhood? Lots of texts coming through. Shows that shaped my childhood: Teenage Mutant Ninja Turtles and Captain Planet. It was balanced, intense, well-choreographed material arts action show with, oh, I love that, relatable characters. Fantastic. Keep those texts coming through. I'm going to try and get to some of them. Kimber the White Lion was a favourite cartoon in my childhood. I don't know Kimber the White Lion. Keep them coming. I will try to get to all of them. And the reason

0: We're talking about our favourite cartoons or cartoons that shaped your childhood. Is there was a major pop culture birthday this week that we need to celebrate? The strange thing is this bloke has been around for decades. He's survived chaos. He's survived donuts, questionable parenting decisions. He's also survived nuclear safety violations. And yet somehow he doesn't seem to have aged a single day. Can you guess who I'm talking about? Have a listen.
1: I think Bart and Lisa are feeling a little upset right now. Isn't there something you'd like to say?
2: There sure is. Kids, you tried your best and you failed miserably. The lesson is, never try.
0: That's one of my favourite Homer Simpson quotes. That's right, Homer Simpson has officially turned 70, which means he's technically old enough to retire, of course, but he hasn't. And it got me thinking about the cartoon characters we all grew up with. Was it the Flintstones? My favourite, Rainbow Bright. Scooby-Doo? Was it Garfield, teaching us sarcasm and a lasagna addiction? What was your cartoon, the one you sprinted home from school for? Because unlike now on streaming, you had to catch it on the time that it was on free-to-air. The one that you still quote, that you look back, that might have shaped your entire personality. And you get extra points if you can still sing the theme song perfectly. Associate Professor of Screen Media from Victoria University, Mark C. Scott, joins us. Good morning, Mark. Take us back to the very beginning of The Simpsons. How did this incredible series, first of all, how did they start?
3: Yeah, so it all started back in 1987. It was really just a short that was played on the Tracy Ullman show. And the episodes were only about a minute and a half. And that lasted for a couple of years. And it wasn't until 1989 when they really started these full episodes that we start to see now. So very different animation style, very rough drawings, but it still had the basic characters of, you know, the family. And then we started to see that progress with more characters added as it continued.
0: So, Mark, when did you first meet Homer Simpson in your life?
3: So mine was probably, I was probably about 10, 11, I reckon. So, you know, sort of heading into those teens. And I also grew up in Shepparton, so it was regional TV back then.
0: Oh, yes, I can relate to that.
3: Slightly different programming to what we were seeing in the metro areas.
0: So, Mark, when it reached Australia's shores, how was it received? Because it was very different to anything that we'd seen.
3: Yeah, it was. And so those who were watching it back then would have been watching it either on 10 or Southern Cross, which was in the regional areas. We just had a different viewing experience then. We were all either around the lounge room or we were all, you know, having dinner at that time.
0: Mm.
3: And so it was just a different viewing experience. And the good thing with The Simpsons is it had jokes for the adults. But it also had the jokes for the kids as well.
0: Oh, so much it went over my head, Mark, when I was young. And I revisit it now as an adult and it is so genius. I missed so much of that when I was a kid. And, of course, it was programmed after Neighbours, so on Network 10. So do you think that programming was also part of what made it successful initially?
3: Yeah, it led into other programs that were sort of the family program, Neighbours being one of those. And a key thing, it was also around the time of The Nanny was being popular on Australian TV.
0: Mm-hmm.
3: And it was just, within Australia, just constant reruns of The Simpsons. So not only did 10 have rights to it at that stage, but they were just constantly having reruns of it.
0: You're listening to The Conversation Hour with Georgie Coghlan. We've been talking about the cartoons that shaped your childhood. Some cracking texts coming through. Banana Man, Inspector Gadget, Danger Mouse. They're my favourite. I've forgotten Roger Ramjet. I used to love Roger Ramjet, Mark. What sort of cartoons and animation, Mark, did The Simpsons inspire?
3: I think because of that sort of family culture, it's grown to allow things like Family Guy, American Dad or Bob's Burgers,
0: mm-hmm.
3: which still also have that sort of family element to them, although they're targeted at a much higher age group than what The Simpsons were. But in terms of nostalgia, those who watch The Simpsons are generally probably moving across to things like Family Guy or American Dad or Bob's Burgers
0: mm-hmm.
3: and engaging with that.
0: Okay, Snoopy's coming in on the text line as well. Mark, before we let you go, what cartoon defined your childhood?
3: I think The Jetsons.
0: Yes, meet George Jetson. I was obsessed with the invisible glass cars that would fly around.
3: Yeah, I think for me that was the technology aspect as well. And even with The Simpsons, seeing it just, continue to progress. No one ages, but all the technology, the cultural, the politics always change as it progresses through culture.
0: Let's go to Cherie in Mount Martha. Good morning, Cherie. What cartoon was your childhood favourite?
4: How are you?
0: Well, what did
4: That's
0: you love?
4: Good. Look, I want to talk about it. It's funny because I was at my podiatrist this morning and I was talking about this morning with him. And the cartoon that I remember the most was a cartoon by Goofy.
0: Oh, yes, I loved Goofy.
4: And he was this lovely family man. They had this little picture of this perfect house and he was a family man with his suitcase. He would get dressed in the morning, kiss his kids goodbye and talk to them and look at the garden and everything. And then he'd walk out, go out the gate and get into his automobile, which was huge, and he'd change. He was this manic driver, and he would get into the car and he'd burn off and then he'd pass everyone and he'd be telling everybody off on the road. Aww. And then he'd come home, pull up, screech at the car at the door, and then he'd go in the gate and he'd become this nice little calm family man again.
0: I'm going to have to go, Cherie. I'm so sorry, but I loved Goofy. Thank you for the reminder and you have a wonderful day. And I'm also going to have to say goodbye to you, Dr. Mark C. Scott. Thank you so much for speaking to us on the Conversation Hour.
3: No worries. Thanks for having me.
0: Loving all your memories here. Bridget Duclos, what was the cartoon that defined your childhood?
5: Oh, without a doubt, Speed Racer.
0: I don't know Speed Racer.
5: Speed Racer was a racing car driver, but he was like he was a secret racing car driver, like a normal person by day, car racer by night sort of thing.
0: Oh, I love
5: it. I don't know what it was about him, but I absolutely loved
0: him. Okay, I'm going to look up Speed Racer. Speed what are you racer. Doing today, Bridget?
5: Look, sorry. Oh. Sorry.
0: I'm running a bit late.
5: I'm sorry to you because I've worked out I say sorry about 100 times a day.
0: Oh.
5: Sorry, sorry, sorry, sorry. When was the last time you said sorry to me? A minute ago?
0: I just said a minute ago, but I'm not a big over and apologise. No, I'm pretty good at that. Oh. When I do apologise, it's meaningful and legitimate.
5: I apologise to strangers for nothing.
0: Oh, do you?
5: Yes. I really want to know from people this sorry word. It's just so interesting.
0: Yes.
5: Average 8 to 10 times a day people say sorry. When was the last time you said sorry? I want you to give me a call after 12:30 and why. There are a lot of over-sorriers.
0: I'm always saying that to my daughter because she can apologise for things. I say, don't say sorry.
5: Yeah,
0: my son
5: says sorry for everything. He says sorry for living.
0: Is it a people-pleasing thing?
5: I don't know, but we're going to investigate it. Join us, the sorry
0: I love
5: conversation.
0: It. Well, I am sorry that we ran late,
5: and
0: Bridge.
5: And I'm sorry that, goodbye.
0: You have a great show, Bridge. Well, thank you for your wonderful company today. It's been fantastic. It's been Georgie Cogler. Mary Gearan will be back tomorrow. Happy birthday to Homer Simpson. It's been great to have your company. You have a wonderful day.
6: When you need to know.
7: What we're trying to do is to make sure that there are more affordable options for people to buy.
8: You're going to build fewer homes. You're going to end up in a situation which kneecaps young Australians.
6: You'll hear it on 774.
9: Good afternoon, Natasha McFarlane with ABC News. A disgraced former barrister has dodged a jail sentence after he was caught trying to rip off his clients. Here's court reporter Christian Silva.
10: Norman O'Brien hails from a famous Victorian legal family, several of whom are former and current judges. Back in 2012, O'Brien headed up a class action on behalf of investors who'd lost money when Banksia Securities collapsed. After a settlement was reached, O'Brien and other lawyers were caught trying to overcharge for legal fees. Today in Melbourne, he was sentenced to 600 hours of community work after he pleaded guilty to attempting to obtain financial advantage by deception. County Court Judge Fran Dalziel spared him jail, partly due to his long history of charitable work.
9: The Victorian Planning Minister has refused to say how many projects have been rejected under a government scheme designed to speed up housing developments. Over 10,000 new homes across 64 projects have been greenlit since the Development Facilitation Program opened to housing projects about 2.5 years ago. Minister Sonia Kilkenny says a range of matters are considered before decisions are made. Despite being asked multiple times, Ms. Kilkenny was unwilling to share a clear number of how many times she'd stepped in to stop a project.
11: I have rejected certain developments into the pathway where they haven't met the criteria which I have determined they need to meet. Those need to be good developments that are going to assist us in

0: delivering more homes in the right locations.
1: The ACCC has won its case against Coles for misleading customers with fake discounts on its Down-Down pricing program. Federal Court Judge Michael O'Brien has found that in 13 of the 14 sample discount tickets submitted to the court for judgment, the discount was not genuine, ruling Coles broke consumer law. ACCC boss Gina Kaas-Gottlieb says she welcomes the outcome.
2: These findings have increased the transparency and delivered accountability for the Coles Down-Down pricing program. It is very timely for all retailers to ensure that they make accurate pricing and discount claims.
1: The Federal Health Minister has introduced a bill proposing changes to the NDIS following Tuesday's budget announcement that the government plans to save more than $37 billion on the scheme. The bill makes several changes, including clarifying the meaning of functional capacity, creating a clearer mechanism to set prices, and changing how disability permanence is assessed. Mark Butler says the bill will return the NDIS to its original purpose, ensuring people undergo all appropriate treatments before an impairment is considered permanent.
3: The NDIS was never intended to replace health, rehabilitation and treatment services, which play a critical role in preventing lifelong disability.
1: It's been revealed New South Wales police were warned about the gunman in the Bondi terror attack years before. A source in the Australian Jewish community has confirmed an email was sent to police in 2019 expressing concern about Naveed Akram's alleged association with an Islamic extremist group. The email was reportedly sent to police by the New South Wales Jewish Community Security Group a week after counter-terrorism units arrested individuals involved in the group. And the Child Safety Watchdog is inquiring with a community organisation west of Melbourne after an ABC investigation revealed its president was a convicted sex offender working around children. Nate Woodall reports.
4: The Melbourne Karen Buddhist Association announced the resignation of its president, 73-year-old Sun Meng Saw Wah, on Tuesday after the ABC revealed he was a convicted child sex offender. The former child safety regulator told Saw Wah he was likely exempt from child safety obligations as the organisation didn't exercise care or supervision over children. Members of the organisation disputed this, saying children are regularly present at its events. In a statement, the social services regulator said no organisation is able to give an individual an exemption from child safety requirements. The association says it will review its child safety procedures.
1: To the weather for the state, partly cloudy with isolated light showers possible about the eastern ranges and mostly dry elsewhere. For Melbourne, sunny today with light winds and heading for a top of 21 degrees. Tomorrow, sunny as well, a top of 22. Saturday, a possible late shower, 22 again. Sunday, showers and 18. Right now, it's 19 degrees in the city. 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
5: Hello, welcome to The World Today. I'm Andy Park, coming to you from Gadigal Land in Sydney. This Thursday, US President Donald Trump to ask for China's help to end the war in Iran. And blood, sweat and plenty of tears. The dad who's running an Outback Ultra Marathon to remember his late son.
6: Like trail running for me in connection to country has helped me heal from my son. And whenever I am feeling challenged, I think of my son.
5: Supermarket giant Coles has been found to have misled customers and upholding of a complaint brought by the ACCC. The federal court has found that in 13 of the 14 sample discount tickets submitted to the court, the discount was not genuine and would have misled an ordinary customer. The ABC's National Consumer Affairs reporter, Michael Atkin, joined me a short time ago. Michael, what's the background to this case?
7: What's fascinating about this case is that the ACCC sued Coles in part because shoppers were going on social media with photos and posts about what they were seeing in the supermarkets about discount pricing, saying that they didn't believe they were genuine discounts. The actual lawsuit was about 245 common household products, everything from yogurt to dog food. And what it looked at is a price being charged for a really long period of time, say about 6 months, before the price spiked for a very short period of time, usually weeks, before being put on a down-down promotional discount.

0: But that discount price was usually the same or higher as the first price. So the ACCC's case was that that is a fake discount. It's illusory, in the ACCC's words, because the discount you say that the shopper is getting on the ticket, well, if they really knew that the previous price for a long period of time was actually lower than what I'm paying now, well, I wouldn't think that's a discount at all, according to the average shopper.
1: And no doubt something that a lot of consumers have long suspected when they walk down the supermarket aisle. So what has the federal court found today?
0: In a stunning decision, really, the federal court judge, Justice Michael O'Brien, has found that Coles broke consumer law by misleading shoppers with its discounts and that the discount was not genuine. That was on all the products that it looked at as part of the case, except for one, which was a dog food product. So the judge found that Coles did not sell the products at the higher price before being discounted for a long enough period. And he put that timetable down as at least 12 weeks. It needed to be 12 weeks at the higher price to establish that price was genuine before it could be discounted. And he said that the most average shopper, the reasonable shopper, would consider that anything less than that would not be genuine. And so that's the basis with which he found that Coles engaged in conduct that was misleading.
1: Former ACCC Chair Alan Fells labelled this the case of the century. What penalties could Coles face, and what are the broader implications for consumer rights in Australia?
0: The penalty hasn't been determined yet. It could be at least $50 million, but much higher potentially. Alan Fells told me that he believes it could be north of $100 million, but that remains to be seen, of course. And the implications for Coles are really serious. It will suffer reputational fallout from this that will really hurt. But experts say that shoppers don't have a lot of viable alternatives in many locations. And of course, Woolworths is being sued over similar alleged conduct, and that case has not been determined yet. So there's only so many places shoppers can go, but there is also a consumer class action waiting in the wings that will seek compensation on behalf of shoppers who purchase the affected products. So that is also something that might mean Coles has further damages to pay. The current ACCC chair, Gina Cascott-Leib, spoke to the media a short time ago.
2: It is very timely for all retailers, particularly as we lead up to end of financial year sales, to ensure that they make accurate pricing and discount claims. The ACCC will continue to take action wherever needed to protect consumers from misleading or deceptive conduct.
1: That's the ACCC Chair Gina Cass-Gottlieb. Before her, our National Consumer Affairs reporter Michael Atkin. And in a statement, Coles says it's reviewing the judgment, saying its priority has always been and will continue to be delivering value to our customers. Well, as debate continues over whether Labor's budget plan will improve fairness in the housing sector, the opposition is preparing to hand down its budget reply, and it'll tie Australia's migrant intake to the number of new houses being built. The opposition also wants to limit NDIS services to Australian citizens only and not permanent residents, as Bridget Fitzgerald reports.
3: Labor says its budget is an ambitious plan to make sure young people don't fall behind. But plenty of older Australians are struggling too.
4: The credit card picks up the shortfall, then I'm stuck trying to pay off the credit card as I am at the moment. Yeah, it's impossible.
3: 66-year-old Jenny is on JobSeeker, but it's not enough to cover her mortgage. She's dipping into her super to keep a roof over her head. She still considers herself lucky to have a home at all.
4: JobSeeker is now $882 a fortnight. And, you know, I try and on good fortnights I can put $100 aside to try and save up for a rates payment. I wouldn't have paid my rates on the due date for 2 or 3 years. Food, oh, it's easily $250, $300 a fortnight because I don't buy crap. I'm trying to stay healthy because I had to let my health insurance go. You know, it just seemed like money down the drain.
3: Older Women's Network Australia CEO Beverly Baker says the stereotype of a wealthy retiree is a misconception.
5: Sadly, we've swallowed the pill that baby boomers are rich, that baby boomers are hoarding property, that baby boomers are doing okay. And the reality is that not all baby boomers are, in fact, very few.
3: Beverly Baker says the budget ignores older Australians facing homelessness. As discussions continue on whether Labor's budget hits the mark, the federal opposition will put forward an alternative pitch to voters, handing down its budget reply this evening. Angus Taylor is the opposition leader.
6: Tonight I'll be laying out the coalition's plan to restore our standard of living and protect our way of life. And what you will see is a stark contrast to Labor's budget of broken promises, higher taxes, lower standard of living, and less housing.
3: Part of the plan is restricting access to welfare to Australian citizens, meaning permanent residents will be barred from more than a dozen social services, including the NDIS, parental leave, and carers allowance.
6: If you are not an Australian citizen, then you don't get the privileges of an Australian citizen.
3: The Coalition also wants to tie migration numbers directly to the number of new homes, limiting net migration to one person per home built. Andrew Bragg is the Shadow Housing Minister.
7: We think that if you have more people in the country, you should be looking to have more homes. Like, it's pretty simple. So we think it's a reasonable nexus to look at, and it'll be part of our policy making.
3: Abel Rizvi, the former Deputy Secretary of the Immigration Department, says the Coalition's plan is flawed.
8: To do that in the way they've described it would be very difficult for two reasons. One, it takes a long time to build a house. And secondly, we actually don't know the net migration outcome for a particular year for at least 6 months after the end of the relevant year. So doing it in that simplistic way they've described makes no sense.
3: But Abel Rizvi says the idea could work if it were a long-term plan and that the government is currently working towards ensuring housing supply keeps pace with population growth. But he says the idea only works if, and it's a big if, the houses get built and net migration falls.
8: The government's forecasting it to get down to 225,000, but it has not provided any detail on how it's going to get there.
3: Housing Minister Claire O'Neill has accused the opposition of politicising the issue.
9: What I would say is if you think you can solve Australia's housing challenges just through the migration system, you've got rocks in your head.
1: That's Housing Minister Claire O'Neill, Bridget Fitzgerald and Eddie Diamond with that report. How to define anti-Semitism has been the focus of the final day of the first block of hearings for the Royal Commission on Anti-Semitism and Social Cohesion. A UK anti-Semitism researcher was challenged by a progressive Jewish group on whether the definition being used by the Commission stifles free speech. Our reporter Barbara Miller was at the hearing. Barb, talk to me about the evidence from this UK witness, Dr. David Rich, and his cross-examination.
10: Yeah, Dr. David Rich is head of policy at a Jewish security charity in the UK. He's also a researcher and author on anti-Semitism. He took us through essentially a historical and academic understanding of the origins and expressions of anti-Semitism. And then the hearing got on to this key question, how do you define anti-Semitism? The Commission is using what's known as the IRA definition. That's also the one adopted by the Australian government. Critics say that it stifles legitimate criticism of Israel and Israel's actions. And so Dr. David Rich was cross-examined by Peggy Dwyer SC. She's representing the progressive smaller Jewish group, the Jewish Council. And let's just hear a little of that cross-examination where she's focusing on figures from UNICEF about the number of dead in the Gaza war.
11: As a broad ballpark, do you accept the figures from UNICEF that at least 21,000 of those killed are children?
12: For the sake of argument, let's say yes. I'm not an expert on the casualty figures from Gaza, but let's take it as read.
11: You'd accept that people might be very angry and upset about the number of children killed in this war?
12: Yes.
11: And it's not inherently anti-Semitic for somebody to criticise Israel for their conduct in this war that's resulted in the death of those children?
12: No, it's not.
10: So Peggy Dwyer, as she was putting it to the witness, that the IRA definition is so broad and so open to interpretation that some people could be afraid to exercise their free speech rights because they would be afraid that they might be accused of being anti-Semitic using this definition. She asked him about an alternative tool or definition, the Jewish Declaration on Anti-Semitism. Dr. David Rich said that was too academic and too complicated.
1: Now, today's session concludes the first block of public hearings at the Royal Commission. One pro-Palestinian group was not granted leave to appear. What have they had to say about that?
10: Yeah, this is the Australia-Palestine Advocacy Network. They had wanted to appear, and from a statement, it seems that they'd wanted to also focus on this question of the definition of anti-Semitism and the question of where there is room for criticism of Israel's actions. The group says it's profoundly disappointed that it wasn't granted leave to appear and that this was entirely inconsistent with and counterproductive to calls for social cohesion. The Royal Commission has said it invites persons who consider they have an interest to make an application, and those are considered and determined on a case by case.

0: doors. Certainly a lot of interest in the content of that second hearing block.
1: Barbara Miller there. I'm Andy Park. 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Just search for The World Today. Overseas, and in a high-stakes meeting with China's leader Xi Jinping, US President Donald Trump is expected to appeal for help to resolve the costly conflict with Iran. But the US is coming into this two-day summit on the back foot. It's expected Donald Trump will come under pressure to provide concessions to China, particularly around Taiwan and trade, as Catherine Gregory reports.
2: Donald Trump descends the steps of his plane after touching down in Beijing to a military honour guard and band. Gearing up for a highly anticipated summit with leader Xi Jinping. Donald Trump's visit is significant and reveals a shift in power dynamics since his last in 2017. Now he's more on the back foot, facing criticism at home over the ongoing costly war with Iran, rising inflation and the resulting oil crisis. Secretary of State Marco Rubio told Fox News that US officials will attempt to persuade China to take a more active role in resolving the conflict in Iran during the

0: About it at the United Nations later this week when there's a resolution just condemning Iran and what they're doing with the Straits.
1: Susan Thornton is a retired US diplomat under Donald Trump and is now a senior fellow at the Yale Paul Tsai China Center.
2: I think there is a lot of discussion already between the US and China on this issue and what could China do, even though I know Trump said before the visit that he doesn't need China. But I think certainly China would like to see the strait open. They've said so. And so I think there will be a lot of discussion of this issue. And I'm sure that the US would be pleased to have China do whatever it can to move the diplomacy along and get the strait open. I don't think China really wants to do much more than diplomatic mediation, but we'll see how that turns out.
1: But she says the talks will also be dominated by trade, particularly extending the fragile truce on the reduction of trade tariffs made in late 2025. There's also the issue of Taiwan. China wants the US to axe an $11 billion US dollar deal to sell weapons to Taiwan and potentially will ask Washington to officially oppose Taiwan's push for independence. Jonathan Zinn from the John L. Thornton China Center at the Brookings Institution says China will also be using its leverage here.
3: What Beijing is primarily looking for is to buy time and space and relief from U.S. pressure, because they fully expect there to be another round of intense competition and even confrontation between the two sides. And what she really wants to do is have the room to continue fortifying China for the next round of the contest. And now, in terms of the particular issue, I think it's been very clear from the Chinese side. They have sent a loud and clear signal that Taiwan will be foremost in their conversations. I think for the Trump administration's perspective, I think this is primarily a visit focused on, number one, maintaining the ceasefire in the trade war between the two sides, but it's also very much a trade and commercial visit as well.
1: Regardless of whether there will be specific outcomes, the meeting should at least signal some sort of stability between the world's most powerful economies.
4: Catherine Gregory there. Officials in the Philippines are urging calm after gunfire erupted in the country's Senate building, where a former police chief turned senator is taking refuge. Senator Ronald De La Rosa is accused of war crimes or crimes against humanity for his role as chief enforcer in the former Philippine President Rodrigo Duterte's deadly war on drugs. No one has yet taken responsibility for that gunfire, and analysts are warning that the

0: There's pandemonium as gunfire rings out in the Philippine Senate, where Senator Ronald De La Rosa is hiding.
1: We will get to the bottom of this.
0: The Philippine President, Ferdinand Marcos Jr., is insisting the government isn't responsible and urging citizens to trust them. He says police and the Senate are investigating.
1: The thing to do now is to tell our people all to calm down.
0: The International Criminal Court is trying to extradite former police chief turned Senator Ronald De La Rosa for his role in former President Rodrigo Duterte's deadly war on drugs. Attempts to arrest him earlier this week failed. Officials chasing him around the building before calling it off, saying he was in the custody of the Senate. The Interior Minister, John Vic Ramulla, says the government isn't pursuing him.
2: We are not here to arrest Senator De La Rosa. In fact, we are here to protect him. I repeat, we do not know who is behind this, but we will find them.
0: Senator De La Rosa had been in hiding for months before this week, and there's concern he'll disappear again, making his arrest and extradition even harder. Tom Smith is an Associate Professor of International Relations at the University of Portsmouth, specialising in Filipino politics.
3: The difficulty with all this is we're talking about violence which happened a decade ago now, and a lot of those people have moved on. They've become senators. A lot of them have been promoted, are in the upper echelons of the security apparatus in the country. To arrest them, to go after them, will be incredibly disruptive and incredibly hard. That's the situation we're in. And again, how easy is that going to be when a lot of these people are packing weapons? They're in positions of privilege. They're not going to go down without a fight.
0: Andrew Witherford is an international crisis strategic campaigner with Amnesty International Australia. He explains former President Rodrigo is in ICC custody in The Hague for his role in the deaths of thousands of alleged drug dealers.
4: During that time, Ronald De La Rosa was the chief of the Philippines National Police and essentially his right-hand man in the brutal war on drugs, which saw, by some accounts, over 10,000 people killed and over 2,000 of which are directly attributed to the Philippines National Police.
0: Andrew Witherford says the Philippines used to be a party to the International Criminal Court, but former President Duterte, whose daughter Sarah is now the vice president, withdrew in 2019.
4: However, the jurisdiction of the International Criminal Court remains for up to a year after the withdrawal, which is why Rodrigo Duterte is currently in The Hague awaiting trial and why this warrant has been issued for Ronald De La Rosa.

0: which winds its way up and down the hills along Central Australia's narrow and rocky Larapinta Trail. Last year, only 11 runners finished the trek, which typically takes around 2.5 days. Victoria Ellis is there.
1: Among the hills in Australia's red centre, 25 runners prepare to take on a gruelling challenge that most people will never attempt, the 231-kilometre Larapinta Trail. Ironed man Ben Mack is one of them.
2: I've literally dreamt about this event a number of times and getting through, but also coming up short. So to get through would be, yeah, it'd be unbelievable.
1: The trail is notoriously treacherous. It's narrow and goes over rocky hills. Ben Mack attempted the race last year, but couldn't finish.
2: Sleep deprivation, dehydration, malnutrition, all sort of really took their toll.
1: But this year, Ben is back for redemption and says he's driven by a powerful motivator. For him, running has helped him cope with the death of his baby boy.
2: Now in the past, I've used, when we first lost my son, my ex-wife and I'd use that as a reason to drink and essentially destroy myself. But then I come to realise that, you know, I wasn't honouring my son's spirit, so I had to utilise his loss as fuel to flame my fire. Along the way, it became not only about him, but all children that have been taken. And so I'm not only running for myself or my crew, I'm running for them.
1: The Alice Springs resident is also hoping to honour Kumanjai Little Baby, a 5-year-old Walpiri girl who was abducted from a home in Alice Springs and killed last month.
2: She's now part of our team, and we'll be running for her as well. And I'd just like to say that much love and respect to the family. You're in our thoughts. You're in our hearts. We are grieving with you. Team at a Clunge is about showing others that no matter what you're dealing with, you are capable of truly amazing things.
1: Hundreds like Ben Mack are taking part in the West Max Monster Trail Running Festival this weekend, though not everyone is running quite as far. Simon Duke is the event director.
3: 2026 is really exciting because it's the first time that every distance has sold out. And that means we've got 25 starting in the 231K, 39 in the Akistika 128K, 103 runners in the Verstan Group 65K, and in the Alice Springs CrossFit 25K, we've got around 200, as well as for the RFDS 9am wave.
1: Alice Springs resident Simone Edney will also compete. She's run the 25-kilometre race twice, but this year is aiming to finish the 65-kilometre course.
4: What's the Larapinta Trail like? Can you describe it?
5: Rocky, hilly. It's hard, but it's just beautiful. I'm obsessed with the Larapinta Trail, so it's a world-class trail. People want to come and check it out, and it's a really good way to come to Central Australia and go on an epic adventure.
1: Ben Mack says for him, it's a deeply personal journey.
2: Like, trail running for me in connection to country has helped me heal from my son, and whenever I am feeling challenged, I think of my son.
0: Yeah, and good luck to ultra-marathon runner Ben Mack, ending that report by Victoria Ellis. And that's all from the World Today team this Thursday. Thanks for your company. Hope you can join me at the same time tomorrow. I'm Andy Park. Have a great day.

0: 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Do you drop in a lot? Maybe you work there. We're talking unofficial history of the humble neighbourhood house this afternoon.
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3: I'm sorry, so sorry.
4: Sorry. When was the last time you said sorry? Hello and welcome to Afternoons. When did I last say sorry? Probably about 2 minutes ago when I said sorry to my producer Virginia for, well, I'm not even sure what. And then probably I said sorry again 2 minutes before that when I said sorry to Chris for, once again, I'm not sure what. I say sorry so many times a day, and so does my son. Maybe it's genetic. He is a massive sorry oversayer. So I am sorry, but I do.

0: have a question for you. When was the last time you said sorry and why? Give us a ring, 1300 222 774. Also on the program today, what have you done to make your house more sustainable? It's Sustainable House Day this Sunday, a chance to have a snoop inside some homes that have found really good solutions to make their homes more sustainable. It's a chance to get ideas and maybe replicate them. I've got to admit, I have not been great in this space, but what about you? What have you done, big or small? What have you done to make a difference? 1300 222 774. Your white good woes after 1 o'clock. Did you know you can cook a salmon in a dishwasher? Apparently you can. We'll talk about that a bit later. Cameron Ling with all his footy tips at 2:30 and...
1: Afternoon Delight.
0: Ah, yes, our Afternoon Delight quiz. What have you learnt from afternoons this week? That is at 2:45. We'll move on to sorries and sustainability, but first, let's check the traffic with Caroline.
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3: Traffic.
4: Thanks, Bridge. There's been a collision in Campbellfield, a bit of a delay city bound with the right lane close on Sydney Road just before Marnie's Road. Emergency services are still there. It's a little bit heavy from around about Somerset Road. The Eastern Freeway closes in both directions between Bulleen and Tram Roads this weekend. Crews are working to lay down some fresh bitumen, install some noise walls and widen the Bulleen Road Bridge, but you can expect delays of up to an hour likely on the freeway and around the surrounding roads, so detour widely and leave yourself a lot of extra travel time. Catching PT, trains aren't stopping at Boronia until later this year while station upgrades take place. Shuttle buses are operating for you between Bayswater, Boronia and Ferntree Gully to connect with trains. If you're about to hop on any of our freeways and arterials, they're travelling along really well. That's the latest in traffic and transport. It's 27 to 1.
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0: Sorry, but we are talking about saying sorry. I am a massive over-sorry sayer, and I would like to know, when was the last time you said sorry? Heather is in Traralgon. G'day, Heather.
5: Hi.
0: You were sorry? Are you one of those people that says it all the time?
5: No, I'm not. I'm on a bit of a mission. I teach yoga and have done for quite a while, and I wanted to just bring one rule in, and that was for students not to say sorry, because I think as women we tend to say it over and over far too much for no reason at all.
0: Oh, that's what I'm finding, Heather, but yeah. My son's just as back. I'm not sure if it is just a woman thing. Why do we do it, do you think?
5: I think it's a little bit of conditioning and that we're taking up too much space.
0: Thank you, Heather. Let us know when you last said sorry. Kurt is in Port Melbourne. G'day, Kurt.
6: Morning, or afternoon, I should say. Yes, I noticed that I was an oversayer of sorry when actually what I meant was excuse me, and I now check myself so that I don't actually say sorry. I say, oh, excuse me, or that was my...
0: Have you got better?
6: I have got better. I still have to check myself. It's not a natural thing to do. I think we just automatically say sorry and when we don't mean it. So.
0: Why do we do it, I wonder? It's interesting, isn't it? All right. Well, excuse you, Kurt, and thank you very much for your call.
6: And sorry for the mistake before.
0: I'm sorry for not taking your call earlier. See you, Kurt. Bye. Thank you. Keep them coming in. 1300 222 774. We want to know, when was the last time you said sorry and why? But before that, come on in. I'll show you what we did. That will be the greeting heard around the country as more than 200 houses open their doors on Sunday for Sustainable Open House Day. This is a great opportunity to see what other people have done to make their homes more efficient, more affordable and climate ready. So I'd like to know, big or small, what have you done to make your house that little bit more sustainable? Claire Claydon is one of the Sustainable House Day participants and she joins us now. Hello, Claire.
7: G'day. How are you going?
0: Do you say sorry a lot, Claire, before we move on to sustainability?
7: I try not to. I'm a feminist from way back and I try not to. I try to say it when I need to,
0: yes.
7: But I try not to say it when I don't need to.
0: It probably means more if you need to, yeah. Now, Claire, tell me about your house and what people might be able to see if they went to visit on this Sustainable Open House Day.
7: Well, our house is one of those houses that started off when we moved here 38 and a half years ago. Seems like yesterday, but it's a long time ago. And it was originally leaky. It had very inadequate heating. It had no cooling.

0: cooling at all. But it did have a big roof because it's actually a house built under a pre-existing hay shed. So this is absolutely fabulous because it means we get a huge amount of shade in summer. And summer, we find it harder to stay cool in summer than warm in winter. Warm in winter is easy. Just throw more clothes on or throw an extra log on the fire or take some exercise. But getting cool, if you once get hot in summer, it's very difficult to cool down. So we really love our big roof, which means that it's like living under a giant umbrella. And then the other thing is that when it rains, our water tanks are full, even if it's only a brief little shower, because we've got such a big catchment area, it fills the tanks really well.
1: Okay, well, they're two great things already. What else have you consciously done?
0: So ever since then, so my husband and I have never had, we've never been rich people. We've never had a lot of money. So an awful lot of the improvements in the house have been about our behavior. So learning and teaching the grandchildren to shut doors to keep the cool air in or the hot air in, depending on the
1: How many
0: season.
1: times have you said we don't live in a tent? A lot, I'm tipping.
0: And things like turning off power usage when we don't need it. So all of those things are behavioral things, and there are a whole lot of very humble improvements that don't cost a lot of money, like stopping the drafts, which has been a major undertaking, simply by siliconing the gaps. It's not rocket science. We've added pelmets above the curtains to stop that draft going up behind them. We've put a heavy backing on the curtains so that the heat stays either in or out, depending. And we've added blinds and awnings, which you can get from Bunnings. They don't cost a fortune, but they help to keep the house temperature stable. Now, then we've made a few strategic purchases over the years, and these have been double glazing, which is great. We bought an efficient wood-burning stove, which has a wet back in it, which means that it heats our hot water in winter.
1: Oh, good. Yeah.
0: It heats the space. It's the only heating that we have because it's so efficient. And we cook on top of it.
1: Oh.
0: And so much more sensible. I mean, originally when we came, there was an open fire, which has to be the least efficient heating you could imagine. Then just so that I can tell you the whole lot, we've added solar panels, and we added solar hot water. So in summer, the solar hot water heats the water. In winter, the wood stove heats the water. We added a composting toilet so as to save
1: Oh, how does a
0: on water.
1: composting toilet work?
0: Well, you don't have any water with a composting toilet. So if you think about it, that's a huge environmental saving. And particularly if you live in the country, water is very precious. So the stuff accumulates in the bucket underneath of the composting toilet. And this is a very important point. There's a fan under the seat which extracts the smell. So our composting toilet does not smell.
1: All right, before we hear more about this, I'm loving this. I hadn't even heard of a composting toilet. Claire Claydon is one of the people who is opening her house to show what she's done to make it more sustainable. Really like to know from you if you have done anything in this way. It could be big, could be little. Maybe it's just changing your bulbs. I'd love to hear from you. 1300 222 774. There is a chance this Sunday to go and visit sustainable houses and get some ideas. Have you ever thought, Claire, have you ever thought how much you've saved by doing all these things?
0: Look, we've never worked it out, but now we've just recently installed a battery and more solar panels, so our electricity bills are zero.
1: Gee, wow, that's amazing. So you're basically living off the grid.
0: And that also includes all the electricity for our electric car, fully electric car.
1: So that's another change you've made. So is this something you keep doing? Like you keep on thinking of new ways?
0: Well, yes, every now and again we think that's it, we've done everything there is to do. And then so we thought that before we bought the electric car, and then my petrol car died, so then it was a necessity. Mm. And then the government subsidy for batteries came in, and we thought, oh yes, we could do that now.
1: Yeah.
0: So it's step by step. And I mean, simpler things like, you know, when the electric stove died, we bought an induction stove. Mm. It's just sort of one step in front of the other, but it all adds up to a very comfortable lifestyle with and huge saving of money.
1: Yeah.
0: And also,
1: congratulations.
0: A bit of protection from the things that life throws at us.
1: Yeah.
0: Like, for instance, blackouts. Yeah. We just sail through blackouts.
1: Yes. Yeah. It's amazing. And as you say, it doesn't have to be expensive. We're asking what you have done to make your house that little more sustainable. Peter is on the line from Ocean Grove. Hello, Peter.
2: Good day. How are you?
1: Very well, Peter. What have you done?
2: Not what I've done. I had a friend way back in the 70s in the Geelong area. He installed a gas-fired toilet.
1: Ooh, how does that work?
2: Not sure exactly. I wouldn't want to be there too long, I wouldn't think. But from what I gather, when you did your business, you closed the lid and there was an automatic switch that came on, and the gas would come in and just devour all the remains. And I think he had it for a few years, but that was the only one I ever heard of. So they never became popular, but there you go. I just thought you'd like to pass that on.
1: That's fascinating. Claire, have you heard of that one?
0: I have heard of that one. And I think, with all due respect to, was it Peter?
1: Yeah.
0: That's actually old technology. We wouldn't dream now of using gas for that purpose. And the other thing that I didn't tell you about our composting toilet, of course, is that we put the what comes in the bucket, we put out on the worm farm, and 12 months later, the worms have reduced it to beautiful compost, which we put on the fruit trees.
1: Oh, this is really all win-win-win. Andrew, what have you done?
3: I've done pretty much everything. I've insulated the underneath of my floor, insulated the walls, insulated the ceiling. I've changed all the windows and entry doors to double glazing. Mm. Got rid of all my gas ducted heating. Got rid of my gas heater, gas cooktop.
1: Gee, well
3: so
1: done.
3: I'm all electric. I have solar panels and I have a battery. And I don't pay anything for electricity at all, and I even charge my electric car free of charge.
1: Good on you, Andrew. You are way ahead of it, just like Claire Claydon, who is putting her house up for open, well, for inspection, I suppose, on Sustainable House Day this Sunday. Claire, just on it, is about 200 homes across Australia that people can visit?
0: Yes, that's right. People need to go to the website, which is sustainablehouseday.com, and buy tickets, which and they're available until Saturday. But if we could just backtrack to Andrew. Andrew, why aren't you opening your house for Sustainable House Day to show everybody what
1: Andrew?
3: Oh, I don't know. Well, I only just heard about it.
1: maybe you could, because it sounds like you've done a great job, Andrew.
3: Yeah, well, my home was built in the early 1980s and it was probably about half a star rated. And I've had it professionally assessed, and now it's I got a certificate on the wall that says it's a 10-star home.
1: Well, I think we'll expect to see your house in next year's Sustainable House Day. Claire, thank you for joining us. So it is this Sunday, and as you said, all you have to do is register at sustainablehouseday.com to get to be involved. Claire Claydon, thank you very much.
0: Thank you.
1: Really appreciate it. All right, well, we've heard from Claire, we've heard from Peter, we've heard from Andrew. It's your chance to brag. What have you done, big or small, to make your house that little more sustainable? 1300 222 774. Now, the song I'm going to play here is one I had on cassette back in the day, the Chicago 16. The song was Hard to Say I'm Sorry. And if sorry is a word you use a lot, I want to hear from you. When did you last say sorry? 1300 222 774. Here's Chicago. It's hard to say I'm sorry.

0: 774 ABC Melbourne. Bridget Duclos, hard to say I'm sorry by Chicago. Unfortunately, I say sorry way, way, way too much. And I would like to know, when was the last time you said sorry? That's next. 1300 222 774.
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6: I'm sorry. So sorry.
0: Oh, Brenda Lee's sorry. Sorry. Today, already, I've said sorry to the coffee man for getting my tray. I said sorry to my neighbour for getting to bring my bins in. I said sorry to a stranger, just cause. And I said sorry to my dog for leaving him again. I am a shocking over sorry, sorry user. Some people, it's the hardest word in the English language, but for others, it's a word they just keep saying. Based on research, average person, 8 to 10 times a day, they say sorry. So we are asking you, when was the last time you said sorry? Are you on the sorry spectrum? 1300 222 774. I have gathered in the studio a number of my lovely ABC colleagues. Michelle, when did you last say sorry?
7: Last time I said sorry was approximately 4 a.m. this morning when I was snoring and my partner pushed me real hard and I said, oh, sorry, and turn around and stop snoring.
0: Haven't said it since then?
7: No, not yet.
0: Okay, thank you very much. Bree, when did you last say sorry?
8: I'm going to do it right now to Brian Nankervis, who I'm looking at. I used the rest of his milk and I put back in the fridge what would only be called a thimble of his milk. So I'm so sorry, Brian. I'm so sorry.
0: Okay, Brian, you've received a sorry.
9: I absolutely accept that apology, Bree. I would like to apologise to the gentleman in the white Cortina who I tooted, and I think I waved my arm because I was doing a left turn and he was in the left turn lane and he was going straight ahead. And it caused all sorts of ructions with my family, my wife, possibly the mortgage and the future of our children.
0: You'd be a sorry.
9: Thank you.
0: Be a big sorry man.
9: Oh, yeah, sorry. Yeah. Sorry. No,
0: oh,
9: sorry.
0: Oh, sorry. Sorry, Brian. No, sorry, no, for interrupting your day. Lachlan, hello. What about you? When did you last say sorry?
10: Yeah, look, I had to apologise to a co-worker the other day because my footsteps just don't make any noise. And so, you know, came into the office, snuck in their words, and then, of course, you know, oh, hey, what's up? You know, completely freaked them out. So, look, very, very sorry for that. Hope you have recovered.
0: Yeah, worthy of a sorry. Thank you, Lachlan. Katarina, when did you last say sorry?
11: Well, I'm going to say sorry again to this person.
0: Yeah.
11: I forgot my best friend's birthday for the second time.
0: That is shameful.
11: So that was I was profusely sorry. But you
0: want to be more sorry.
11: Yeah, I'm even more sorry. Sorry,
0: personified. Richard, hello, Rich.
12: Hey, Bridge.
0: Last time you said sorry.
12: I said sorry to Raph Epstein approximately 6 minutes ago for distracting him to talk about an interview that we needed to talk about tomorrow. But I just thought I was maybe disturbing him. So I said, sorry, Raph, can we talk about this?
0: Yeah, instead of Raph, can we talk about this? So you're a sorry sayer.
12: I'm a sorry sayer, Bridge.
0: Oh, Rich, okay. Tyson, hello, what about
13: you? I'm trying to prove the point, Bridge, that saying sorry can be so ineffectual sometimes. Yesterday, I ran into someone at the supermarket. You know, you're walking towards someone, and then you both step to the side in the same direction, then back the same way. And we both said sorry. What's the point if you both say sorry? Then neither of you are actually sorry. Like, just go opposite directions and move on with your life.
0: Okay.
13: So that's when I said sorry.
0: Okay, calm down. Sorry for making you upset there, Tyson. Lee, when did you last say sorry?
14: My sorry was just seconds ago, and it was a dressing down sorry because Chris from the team came and got me and addressed me by my full birth certificate name, which no one calls me. And I was about to turn around and show someone the back of my hand, realised we hadn't formally met yet, so probably thought it wasn't ideal. So I had to say sorry for being quite rude to someone who addressed me by the name Leanne instead of Lee.
0: Thank you very much, Lee. Team up. Final word from you. When did you last say sorry?
11: To Chris Hollows about a minute ago when I told him that Lee's name is Leanne.
0: Okay. All right. There you've heard it. We are all sorry sayers here at the ABC. On the line is Joe, who is our big dog boss. Joe, when did you last say sorry?
15: I'm astonished that you said, what was it, 8 to 10 times a day?
0: Yeah.
15: I reckon I say sorry about 8 to 10 times a year. Like, what is the point of saying sorry if you don't mean it? But sorry should be an impactful thing.
0: But what if you've done something wrong, Jo? Are you telling me you only do something wrong 8 to 10 times a year?
15: Probably, yeah. But then there's wrong and there's wrong. Bumping into someone in a supermarket doesn't require an apology.
0: Oh.
15: I just think, like, if your default setting is sorry all the time, then it's ineffectual. I believe that my, you know, I'm joking when I say 8 to 10 times a year, but, you know, I certainly am not saying it multiple times a day. And so when I say it, it means something.
0: Well, Joe, the people you've just heard are your staff who are big sorry sayers, so someone's got to change, either you or them.
15: Not me.
0: All right, sorry, Joe. Bye-bye. Bridget is in Richmond. This sorry word. Bridget, when was the last time you said sorry?
3: Probably about 10 minutes ago. And just from listening to Joe, I realise I'm completely ineffective because I say sorry probably about 1,000 times a day.
0: Yeah, and for stupid, ineffectual things?
3: I just, like, to my dogs. I'm always apologising to my dogs for asking them to go faster or go slower or move out of the way or something. So
0: sometimes I think it's almost a conversation starter by just saying sorry.
3: Yeah, well, it's my default, absolutely, 100%.
0: Okay, yep. Bridget, thank you. Another Bridget who says sorry too often. Hello, Colin.
16: Hello.
0: Do you say sorry?
16: Look, I try to avoid it, actually, because I think it is ineffectual. When you're dead heat with someone at the supermarket, you come around the corner and there they are. People say, sorry. And I have learned now, schooled myself to respond by saying, don't be. Because I don't think it's necessary to be sorry, you know?
0: Yeah. Okay.
16: There are other ways, surely.
0: And how does that go down, Colin, when they say sorry and you say don't be?
16: Oh, I don't know. I've never waited to have a reaction, actually. I must do that. Yeah, sounds good.
0: Thank you, Colin. We're asking you, when was the last time you said sorry? 1300 222 774. Hosna, hello.
17: Hello.
0: When did you last say sorry?
17: I say sorry a lot, and to answer Colin's question, that if he said to me, don't be sorry, I would reply saying sorry about saying sorry, I think.
0: saying sorry for saying sorry is so ridiculous. I do it all the time.
17: It's just funny because I'm a very sorry on the spectrum at the highest end, but in our culture, I'm Afghan, it's very, I guess, we don't always have to say the word sorry. We apologise through other things. So when they come to Australia and to English-speaking language, it's like, wow, you guys say sorry so much. Like, if you got me a cup of tea, like, we would appreciate it through something else. We don't think it has to be through the word sorry.
0: Right.
17: So it's funny, like, how much I say it in a different language versus how much I say it in English.
0: Oh, that's so fascinating, Hosna. Can you say sorry to me in Afghan?
17: It, like, depends. Like, I think if I, like, trip you, I'm like, oh, mazalat dodom. So, like, I apologise. So, like, it's, like, there's different ways to kind of say it. Like,
0: and physically.
17: Instead of saying, and I think also in different languages, like, I think in German it's Entschuldigung.
0: Yeah.
17: And it means something, like, it translates to, like, I'm really embarrassed. It's just, like, there's a whole, I think it's just interesting how you can say sorry through so many different
0: I love it, Hosna. Thank you very much. I absolutely love it. We're talking sorry. Sorry. 1300 222 774. Your calls. When was the last time you said sorry? Julia is in Clifton Hill. Hello, Julia.
18: Hello. So I'm not calling about me. I'm calling about my daughter, who's now 17. But from the moment she could talk, she always said, I'm sorry, Mummy, I'm sorry.
0: Yes.
18: And I'm like, darling, there's no need to be sorry. Like, so I'm, you know, really sort of on it. We've really worked on it. She even said, like, 2 days ago, she said sorry to the vacuum cleaner. And then sorry to the door that swung and hit me. I'm sorry, Mum, but I'm sorry to the door. But it's just, like, out of control.
0: That sounds like my son, Julie. That is hilarious. Saying sorry to the vacuum cleaner, that's a whole new level of sorry.
18: That's a whole new level.
0: Thank you very much. Alan, what about you? When was the last time you said sorry?
19: I don't actually say sorry anymore. What happened is when people say walk in front of you and the woman goes, oh, sorry, I go, No, you don't have to be sorry. Those days are gone. It's the men that have got to be sorry nowadays.
0: Okay. All right, Alan, I like it. Thank you very much. Everyone's got a different way of saying sorry. Jared says it's written in the Bible. You don't apologise for forgiveness. You apologise to repeat. Gabby thinks it's an Australian woman thing. I don't know. My son does it a lot as well. Keep your calls coming in. This is a bit of fun. When was the last time you said sorry? And we will get back to sustainability as well. What's a little thing you might have done at your place to make it a bit more sustainable? Because it is an open house day on Sunday. But coming up after the 1 o'clock news, this is ridiculous. A white goods expert who says you can cook salmon in your dishwasher? Blech.
5: When you need to know.
0: And Rich, breaking news.
20: We've got some breaking news here. There are some reports that Michael Voss at Carlton has decided to resign effective immediately.
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21: Good afternoon, Nicholas Hines with ABC News. A Victorian barrister who tried to rip off his clients has walked free from court after being spared jail. Christian Silver reports from the county court.
22: Norman O'Brien was trusted by vulnerable people in financial despair. After settling a class action on behalf of clients of Banksia Securities, he was set to pocket more than $1 million. But he inflated his fees to more than $2 million as part of a scam with other lawyers in the case. He was caught doctoring invoices and producing fake accounts of his billable hours. Today, the former barrister was convicted of attempting to gain financial advantage by deception. A county court judge chose not to send him to jail, instead ordering him to complete 600 hours of community work.
21: US President Donald Trump is meeting with his Chinese counterpart Xi Jinping in a historic summit in China. Correspondent Alison Horn has more from Beijing.
23: Trade, Tehran and Taiwan will be top of the agenda as the two leaders of the most powerful nations in the world meet at the Great Hall of the People in Beijing. This is the first time in 9 years a US president has come to China, but Donald Trump arrived on the back foot, bogged down by the Iran war and the continued closure of the Strait of Hormuz. It's likely Washington will ask Beijing to lean on its ally Iran to help reopen the strait. Xi Jinping has flagged issues around Taiwan and trade and technology deals as his main priorities for the meeting. Alison Horn, ABC News, Beijing.
21: A federal court judge has found supermarket giant Coles broke consumer law by misleading shoppers with discount tickets on its down-down promotion. Here's National Consumer Affairs reporter Michael Atkin.
24: The consumer watchdog sued Coles, alleging it had misled shoppers with fake discounts on hundreds of household items under its prominent down-down promotional campaign. Federal Court Judge Michael O'Brien ruled that in 13 of the 14 sample discount tickets submitted to the court, the discount was not genuine and would have misled an ordinary customer. Justice O'Brien told the court the tickets would not have been misleading if the products had been sold at the WOS price for a minimum of 12 weeks, immediately preceding the down-down promotion. He will also rule on a similar case against Woolworths at a later date.
21: A Coles spokesperson says they acknowledge today's federal court decision and that their priority has always been and will continue to be delivering value to customers. Six passengers from a cruise ship at the centre of a deadly hantavirus outbreak are due to arrive in Perth tomorrow. The four Australian citizens, one permanent resident and one New Zealand citizen, have been evacuated from the NV Hondius cruise ship where the cases of the severe respiratory illnesses were detected. Health Minister Mark Butler says a repatriation flight for the group will leave the Netherlands later today and fly directly to RAAF base Pierce, northeast of Perth. He says they will then be quarantined for at least 3 weeks at a centre nearby.
25: They have been tested very, very recently, a pre-flight test. There is a PCR test for hantavirus and they have tested negative. I can also indicate they are all symptom-free.
21: One Nation leader Pauline Hanson has accused the coalition of copying her migration policies. In his budget reply speech tonight, opposition leader Angus Taylor will unveil policies to limit net overseas migration to the number of newly built houses and to boot non-citizens, including permanent residents, from some welfare and NDIS supports. Senator Hanson says the policies have been taken from One Nation's playbook after her party won its first lower house seat in Saturday's Farrer by-election.
26: The difference is that Angus Taylor has no vision for the future
1: and that's why he's picking up One Nation's policies. I'm the only one that's been speaking about vision for the future. I have been consistent for the past 30

0: future. And that's why he's picking up One Nation's policies. I'm the only one that's been speaking about vision for the future. I have been consistent for the past 30 years.
1: The Prime Minister has announced Tasmanian Independent Senator Tammy Tyrrell will join the Labor Party. Senator Tyrrell was initially elected to the Senate in 2022 with the Jackie Lambie network before quitting the party in 2024 to sit on the crossbench. It will give Labor a total of 30 of the 76 seats in the upper house. Senator Tyrrell is the second crossbench Senator Anthony Albanese has recruited to Labor this term after Dorinda Cox left the Greens to join the government last year. And to the weather across Victoria, partly cloudy this afternoon with some light isolated showers possible about the eastern ranges, mostly dry elsewhere. Tomorrow, a cloudy day with some showers developing in the west later on, dry and mostly sunny elsewhere. And in Melbourne, sunny this afternoon and sunny again tomorrow with a top of 22, a possible late shower on Saturday. Right now in Melbourne, it's 20 degrees.
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6: Hello and welcome. It is 1:05 here on 774 ABC Melbourne. Your dishwasher, the best invention ever. You know it can do more than you think. Our next guest is going to tell you how to cook salmon. How to cook salmon in a dishwasher, as if you would. Also, he'll be answering any questions you might have about your dishwasher. We were talking about sustainability before. Maybe there's a way of making it more sustainable. 1300 222 774. Dave O'Neill will be in after two, reminiscing about those pets you had as a kid. And
7: Afternoon Delight.
6: Yes, our Afternoon Delight quiz at 2:45. What have you learnt? What have you learnt from listening to Afternoons this week? Before the 1 o'clock news, we were talking about saying sorry. It does feel like there are a lot of sorry sayers. Well, one here at the ABC, but also in our audience. Peter, when was the last time you said sorry? Hi, Peter.
8: Oh, hello.
6: Hi.
8: Am I in the show?
6: You're on the show. You're on the radio, Peter.
8: Wow, so exciting. You're running a very exciting, very nice show, Bridget. I like listening to you.
6: Thank you, Peter, very much.
8: So, being sorry, I've got my little theory that you say sorry if something has been done. That's pretty straightforward. So, when people say sorry, let's say on an escalator or when you're getting on the bus, and right after having said sorry, they elbow their way through, the meaning of sorry actually changes. What it means is, sorry, but I'm going to be rude and I'm going to elbow my way through now.
6: Okay.
8: Sorry enough.
6: Yeah, okay, yeah, different ways. I suppose that makes a bit of sense, actually. Thank you, Peter. Phil, hello.
9: Yeah, g'day, Bridget.
6: When did you last say sorry?
9: Well, not very long ago, about 10 minutes ago, just been playing tennis, which I do every Thursday.
6: Yes.
9: And the only word really that you hear from me is sorry, you know. They miss a shot and into the net, out, you know.
6: You say sorry also when you do a too good a shot. Do you ever do that?
9: No, I never do that, No, only when I don't do very good ones, you know. It's mainly crook ones.
6: That might be why, Phil. Thank you very much. Diane on the text says, sorry, I can't call you because I'm about to walk into a workshop. Marie in South Bank, hello.
10: Hi, Bridget. I'm a nanny of mainly boys, and sometimes I'll let them watch TV before breakfast in the mornings. And there was one time when, a few times, but when they were having a fight, and I said, look, boys, I'm sorry. I shouldn't have let you watch TV before breakfast. Yeah. It's my fault. Tomorrow, we'll definitely have to have breakfast before watching TV. They'll say, okay. I said, I'm really sorry. I said, that's okay, Marie. And then the next morning it works. They go and have food before they put the TV on. It's a win-win.
6: It's a win-win, Marie. Thank you very much. I love this. I am the same as you, Bridge. This is Annie. I say sorry for putting the coffee on too early. Sorry for not doing the pruning. Sorry.

0: for sitting in the wrong chair. Sorry. Sorry for everything. The only time she's genuinely sorry is when she stands on her dog's paw. And from Samuel, he is going with, the royal way of saying don't complain and don't explain, don't say sorry. I love this. We're also talking about sustainability because there is a sustainable house. It's an open day on Sunday. And I was wondering, what have you done? What have you done to make your house a little more sustainable? Diane, you're in Druin. Hello.
1: Hello.
0: What have you done?
1: Okay, so after COVID, we were approaching retirement age and we decided that we wanted to get out of suburbia. So we've come to Druin and we decided that we needed to get rid of as many uncontrollable costs of living that we could. And so we basically found a block of land and a house that sits as passive solar position. We have 12.8 kilowatt solar cells. I've got an Anticon roof blanket and insulation in the roof. We've got really good insulation in the walls. We've got double glazing. We've gone with a battery in the garage and we have a 5,000 litre tank under the driveway.
0: Which
1: flushes the toilets. Well, the only uncontrollable cost that we now have would be mains water.
0: How much do you reckon you've saved, Diane? If you could sort of put a figure on it, how much do you reckon you've saved?
1: Well, the initial startup costs are quite big.
0: Yeah.
1: But, you know, like we were fortunate that we sold our house for a good price and we did inherit some money. So but like my electricity bill, I'm over $500 in credit at the moment and I'm just paying $85 a month just to keep it ticking over winter.
0: Diane, you should have your house on the open house on Sunday. It sounds like it'd be a very good one. Diane, thank you and congratulations. Well done. That is amazing. I've got to get to work on sustainability. That is my next project. Now, dishwashers. If you have any worries about your dishwasher or wondering how you can make it more sustainable or wondering how to cook salmon, get on the line. 1300 222 774. Your white good woes answered.

0: 774 ABC Melbourne. That is Natalie Imbruglia and Torn. Coming up next, any question you have about your dishwasher, our white goods expert will answer them. Give us a ring now, 1300 222 774.
1: This is going to be quite a ride.
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0: One of the more aggravating sounds, which you hear when your dishwasher has finished its cycle, I'd love to know what that particular tune is. Actually, if you do know, if you know what it is, let me know. 1300 222 774. I remember the days when my sisters and I would each have a designated job after dinner. One would wash, one would dry, and one would put the dishes away. Thank goodness we don't have to do that anymore. The dishwasher does, well, at least two-thirds of those jobs. Well, it should, but it actually sometimes doesn't. We have our white goods expert, Ashley Iredale, here to answer any questions you might have about dishwashers. Ashley, hello, welcome.
1: Hi, Bridget.
0: You don't know what that music is, do you? That annoying dishwasher music?
1: I most certainly do, and I've got a fun story about that.
0: Oh.
1: Those tunes are actually part of corporate branding, so a lot of appliance companies will have that cheery little ditty included at the end of the cycle.
0: I see.
1: It's unique to each brand, but there's one brand in particular that I know of, probably many, that actually include little Easter eggs in some of their appliances. I'm thinking washing machines here, but probably dishwashers as well. You press a certain button combination on this particular brand's washing machine and it will play the national anthem for you.
0: Really? Well, my dishwasher actually doesn't play that particular tune. It must be a different brand, but I can't get it to turn off. It keeps going until you get up and unpack the dishwasher. It's very annoying. Now, Ashley Iredale, I really need to talk to you about the fact that you told my lovely producer, Virginia, that you can cook salmon in a dishwasher. I mean, really.
1: Not only can you cook salmon, I've done it, and I have also fed it to one of your...

0: Gosh.
1: So
0: Okay,
1: the
0: take me through.
1: Okay, so if you think about what your dishwasher actually is, it's a big metal box that sprays hot water around inside, and it maintains that temperature for a long time. So it's essentially a giant sous vide machine. Pretty much anything you can sous vide, you can at a pinch do the same thing in your dishwasher.
0: So where do you put the salmon? And is it in foil?
1: The traditional recipe calls for foil. I used food grade Ziploc bags. Now I marinated my salmon and double bagged it just to make sure none of the nasty detergents got into it.
0: Yeah.
1: Separate bags for the
0: Rice.
1: greens and the rice. I kind of cheated and I used one of those sachets of pre-cooked rice
0: Right, okay.
1: from the supermarket, but you can just throw that straight in.
0: And what do you put it on a cycle and obviously not put a dishwasher tablet in and it cooks it? Is that what you're trying to tell me?
1: Oh no, I had a dishwasher tablet in there at the time and it was a
0: Oh.
1: full dishwasher and I plated up on the plates that I washed in that same cycle.
0: So you cooked it with an actual load.
1: Yes.
0: Oh, Ashley, I think you're taking this white goods thing too far. Ooh.
1: Possibly. So I used a 55 degree pots and pans cycle. It will depend on the make and model of dishwasher that you've got, of course. And the important thing here is food safety. So we actually had little thermometers measuring temperature the whole way through and check the temperature of the salmon at the end of it. If anything, it came out a little bit overdone.
0: Yeah. I've got a
1: But
0: text here saying just because you can doesn't mean you should.
1: yeah, absolutely.
0: You are hilarious. Well, Ashley, thank you, but I can't come for dinner anytime in the rest of my life to your house. We found out that music we were playing, the dishwasher music, is actually the Trout from Schubert.
1: Ah, there you go.
0: There you go. Now, let's talk dishwashers. We've just been talking sustainability. Obviously, some are better than others as far as energy goes. What's the best way to run your dishwasher so as you obviously, are saving money?
1: Okay, well, first of all, let's take a bit of a step back and say, what's more energy and water efficient, washing by hand or using the dishwasher?
0: Yeah.
1: Now, common sense says it's washing by hand because you're not using an appliance. However, washing by hand, you're going to use a lot more water than you're going to use in your dishwasher.
0: Because,
1: Studies have shown it's in the vicinity of 99 litres to wash the equivalent of a full dishwasher versus about 15 litres for a dishwasher itself. And because most of the energy of doing the dishes goes to heating the wash water, using less water means the dishwasher comes out way ahead in terms of energy efficiency.
0: Right,
1: So
0: okay.
1: use your dishwasher above hand washing where you can, and that's going to save you a lot of money.
0: So you don't get cross with people who chuck everything into the dishwasher, like my partner. He puts everything you can imagine in.
1: You can't put absolutely everything in the dishwasher. You need to be a little bit selective, but anything that can go in a dishwasher, definitely wash in your dishwasher.
0: Okay. So what cycle is energy best?
1: Okay, so dishwashers have a range of different programs, ranging from the eco program up to your intensive pots and pans cycle. Now, the eco program, as the name would suggest, is going to use the least amount of energy. However, there's a bit of a trick here. So, dishwasher manufacturers want the best possible energy and water star ratings they can get. So, because more stars sell a lot of appliances. And in the standard for registering a dishwasher for sale, there are minimum thresholds that you need to be able to reach for washing performance and for drying. So, to get the most amount of stars, they've designed a registration program that will use the barest amount of energy and water to just barely meet those minimum requirements. Now, that doesn't sound very good to you and I. So, the marketing people got involved and said, instead of a registration program, let's call it an eco program.
0: I see.
1: So, your eco program on the dishwasher, if you look at your little star rating sticker, that's almost certainly the one that we

0: used for the registration test.
1: Okay.
0: Now, if it works and it gets your dishes clean, then fantastic. Stick with that one because it is going to save you a little bit on running costs.
1: Mm.
0: If, on the other hand, your plates are still coming out with little bits of egg and other nasties on them, or they're sopping wet, you might want to switch to a slightly more intensive program.
1: All right, I'm talking with Ashley Iredale. He's our independent white squid expert. We're talking about dishwashers today. If you have a question, give us a call, 1300 222 774. I've got a question for you, Ashley. Why does some of the stuff when you do a cycle come out of the dishwasher wet?
0: Okay, so this takes me back to the dishwasher salmon. So
1: really? What a shame.
0: Yeah. Yeah, you're not going to get away from that one easily today, I'm afraid. So dishwashers build up a heat load in your crockery using the last rinse cycle, and that's how they dry. They build up that heat load with an intensive rinse, and then they just sit there and let everything evaporate off. So what that means is, if you've got a full dishwasher that's full of lots of heavy crockery, it's going to retain more heat and it's going to dry better.
1: Mm.
0: If you're using a low intensity, low temperature cycle, it won't build up as much heat and it probably won't dry as well. Also, if you've got a lot of plastics in your dishwasher, now we all love plastic,
1: mm.
0: But it doesn't have a lot of thermal mass,
1: right.
0: So it's not going to retain that heat. And that means that your plastics will probably come out a little bit wet still.
1: Mm. Okay.
0: If you're washing a lot of plastics,
1: yeah.
0: Go for a slightly more hotter, more intensive cycle to boost that drying performance.
1: All right. And I've always wondered, dishwashing tablets or powder, which is best?
0: Look, the dishwashing tablets, they're a bit more expensive, but that's because the manufacturers have been working on them like it's the cure for cancer. So in the testing that I've done, typically I find the tablets work better.
1: Okay, yeah. All right, and a friend of mine's just bought a dishwasher and somebody said to her, I'll come and put it in for you, $200.
0: Ah.
1: Does that seem reasonable? Is it easy to put one in yourself?
0: It depends. If you're replacing an existing dishwasher, and you know one end of a screwdriver from another, it's not that challenging. It's basically unbolting the old one, disconnecting the taps and the power, and reversing the process with the new one.
1: Okay.
0: If, on the other hand, it's the first time you've had a dishwasher in that kitchen, you're going to need different plumbing fittings. You're going to need potentially an electrical socket installed. You're going to need cabinetry modifications. So
1: okay. That...
0: I'd probably leave it to the experts.
1: All right. Now, Kevin has a question for us. Hello, Kevin.
2: Hello, Ridge. I used the dishwasher some time ago. You put the dishes in, put the tablet in and washes away, and then when you open the door, the water was still there. It was all soapy. So I rang the seller up. He came out and he went straight to the problem. Under the sink, you got the S-bend. And where the hose runs from the dishwasher to the S-bend, most plumbers, when they install, they don't drill the hole big enough and it blocks up and the water can't get away. It may take a few years, but that's what happened. So we drilled the hole bigger, put the hose bag on, worked fine.
1: Okay. Fabulous.
0: Yeah, and this is why I'd lean towards a professional installation with a new dishwasher or a new dishwasher installation.
1: Yeah.
2: Yeah, they just got to use a 13mm drill bit to drill the hole bigger, not a 8mm, because just little bits of dirt or whatever, it eventually blocks like your arteries in your body.
1: Mm.
2: Yes.
1: All right, Kev, thank you for that. John, what's your question?
3: Hi. Firstly, I'd like to say that my mother used to sell dishwashers in the late 70s when they first came onto the market.
1: Mm.
3: And she's always saying that she's an expert, even to this day. Which is arguable. But my question is, which way up does the cutlery go?
1: It goes up, doesn't it?
0: This is a question that has caused more divorces than anything except for which way does the toilet paper hang.
1: Yeah, what's the answer?
0: So the answer is they go point down.
1: What?
0: Now, there's a few reasons for this.

0: But first of all, if it's a safety thing, you do yourself a bit of a, it would be a bit of a challenge to do yourself any damage on an errant spoon. But if you slip and fall face forward into a dishwasher
1: A
0: full of
1: knife, yeah.
0: knives and forks sticking up, you're gonna do yourself a bit of damage.
1: That is
0: Now,
1: unbelievable. I have never, ever done that in my entire life, I've got to be honest with you.
0: oh, you haven't lived,
1: I haven't lived.
0: but.
1: Very quickly, Deborah, quickly, before we get to the break. Hi.
2: Hi, how are you?
1: Good. What do you want to say?
2: Oh, microplastics in dishwashers. Now, all the studies point to if you put plastics, any sort of plastics in the dishwasher, the combination of hot water and the powder just deteriorates the
1: Yeah.
2: plastics and they go onto the plates.
1: Okay, very quick answer for that one because we are running out of time.
0: Yeah, this is true. We have it's a good it's best probably not to dishwash
1: Okay.
0: plastics, but also don't put them in the microwave either.
1: Ashley
0: And there's other
1: Iredale,
0: things
1: thank
0: like
1: you so much. I'm sorry we are running out of time, but thank you for your time today.
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6: Afternoons with Bridget Duclos.
1: Yes, hello. Welcome, welcome, welcome to the show. We still have an hour and a half of fun. We're going to talk to somebody about those questions, the conversations you need to have with your aged parents. That's coming up next. And then after that, in the joy of music with Christopher Hollow, he's got his computer ready. We're going to play the birthday jukebox again. All you've got to do is tell us your birth date, and we will tell you the song that was number one on the day you were born. But first, let's check the weather. Sunny day, light winds for Melbourne, 21 degrees. It's going to be lovely tomorrow, 22 degrees, and also on Saturday, 22. For the rest of the state, partly cloudy, isolated light showers possible about the eastern ranges, mostly dry elsewhere. A mild day with light to moderate northeasterly winds and afternoon sea breezes. Apologies for everyone with their dishwasher questions. We did run out of time there, but we will be speaking to Ashley Iredale again shortly. Now, an important day. Tomorrow is International Day of Families. It lands on one of the biggest and often most invisible issues facing Australian families right now, and that is caring for an ageing parent. And that is actually one in six of us. So this week, Put the Kettle On launches. It's a guide to help you sit down with your parents and have the conversation. Five questions for the kitchen table. Author, broadcaster, and host of the Club Sandwich podcast, Sarah McDonald, joins you now to talk about this and would love to hear from you if you are going through this, if you are at this stage of your life. 1300 222 774. Sarah, hello and welcome.
7: Hello, thank you so much for having me.
1: No, I think this is a really, really important topic because, as we say, one in six of us are going through it, and you yourself are, Sarah?
7: Yes, look, I have a mum who's 92. I have a mother-in-law who is 94. And so we have been through all this to some degree already in our families. But the problem is that often you just don't know where to start with the conversations you need to have. And we've probably left them too long. And what we recommend with this one is you can start any time post the age of 70, 75 is a good time, but it's never too late because it gives you great tips, even if you've had a lot of these chats, to go into the conversation with great love and tenderness and gentle nature. And so, no matter how old your parent is, you can learn something from this. And I don't think it's ever too late.
1: No, that's so true. And look, it is a really difficult topic, though, Sarah. I'm hopeless with this. My sisters are much better at it than me. But I am learning what an important conversation is. So, what I really like about Put the Kettle On is it gives you a bit of a guide, doesn't it?
7: Yeah, what we've done is we've come up with five main questions for Put the Kettle On, which gives you a guide of how to have this conversation. And the five ones cover each topic area, right? So who they are, what they want, who speaks for them, questions about their life and then their legacy. But within that,

0: that, depending on your parent and who you are and what they say, there'll be sub-questions within it. So no conversation will be the same. But the five main questions are just where you start, and you don't need to do it all at once. You don't want to make this like an interrogation. Right, I've got a notepad and pen, and here's five questions for you. You can do them over the course of 6 months or 3 months, you know, or a year even, because you don't want every interaction with your parent to be a series of questions.
1: No, that's absolutely right.
0: You don't hide behind the door and not open it when you're coming over.
1: Yeah. I'm talking with journalist Sarah McDonald, who is part of Put the Kettle On, and this is a fabulous, well, it's a tool, really, if you have elderly parents you're caring for and it's time to have the conversation. You can get it at putthekettleon.com.au, and would love to hear from you. Are you caring for elderly parents? Sarah, why is it so difficult to have these conversations, do you think?
0: Well, I think we don't want to be too interfering, do we, in our parents' life? You know, our parent has always hopefully cared for us. And that transition to being the one in the sandwich generation who is caring for them is always awkward and a bit strange. It can be confronting. I think as the first baby boomers start turning 80, they kind of find it confronting, because Kerry Silbury from Gogglebox, who provided the model for us to do this, she's the most organised person we ever met on a lot of levels. But even she was bristling about thinking about herself in 5 and 10 years, because she said, no, I'm a baby boomer. We're forever young. I'll never get old. And I'm like, you know you're going to get old, girl. Well, hopefully, you know, hopefully you will get old.
1: Yeah.
0: So I think it's they're difficult because people can bristle occasionally, and that's why we say you don't need to do it all at once. You watch the body language, you come back to things, because they're never easy.
1: Interesting text here from Donna, who says, I'd love to see a parental leave equivalent for workers caring for older parents, because it is really hard financially, socially and emotionally. That is such a good point.
0: Oh, yeah. I mean, carers, ACT, you know, their platform is if you... You know, we should be paying carers. But if we did, let me tell you, Jim this budget would have gone completely broke. Because the truth is that as Australia ages, the system is blowing out and we don't have enough younger taxpayers. And what's propping up the system? The usually daughters, but often sons as well, who are doing all this unpaid work and all this caring for their parents. And it is having an impact on their own income and their own career paths as well. But the system is being carried by the sandwich generation, and that's why in Club Sandwich, the podcast, we're like, if you burn out, we'll all be toast.
1: Yeah.
0: But here's how we can help you get through this.
1: Oh, Sarah, it's wonderful. We've got a little bit of a bad line there, so we will let you go. But thank you so much for your time today. Sarah McDonald hosts the Club Sandwich podcast. They're launching Put the Kettle On. It's a great idea. Putthekettleon.com.au. It's a free guide which will basically help you know how to start those conversations if you are caring for elderly parents. Coming up next is time for The Joy of Music. And on a Thursday, we like to play Birthday Jukebox. This is really simple. All you've got to do is give us your birth date, then Chris will put it through his very old-fashioned computer, and he will tell you what song was the number one hit on the day you were born. 1300 222 774. Joy of Music next. And if you were born in late 1987, then this is your song, the number one in Australia.

0: Rick Astley, Never Going to Give You Up. If you were born in late 1987, there's a very good chance that would have been the number one song. Well, it was in Australia. Okay, we love on the Joy of Music on a Thursday to play the birthday jukebox. It's pretty easy. You just tell us what your birth date is and we will tell you what was the song that hit number one the day you were born. Give us a call, 1300 222 774. It's Freaky Friday,
1: and I'ma do it my way. 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
1: Afternoons with Bridget Duclos.

0: Oh, yes, the joy of music. And I can't say too much, but we have some very exciting joy of music news coming for you next week. We will give you details about that. But Christopher Hollow, who is my birthday jukebox champion, Chris, we love this, don't we, where people give us their birthdates and we tell them the song that was number one.
1: We are 3 weeks running at number one with this idea, Bridget.
0: We are indeed, and I don't think we'll ever get through it, so we'll just keep doing it until we run out of birthdays. Yeah. What do you think of that?
1: I love that.
0: All right. So how it works is...
1: Well, let's set this up again. So your birthday, for instance, if you don't mind me asking.
0: Oh, come on. Well, how long have we been working together?
1: I'm going to say...
0: Are you serious?
1: 1984.
0: Okay. Okay, you're back in my good books. You know it's the 13th of the 12th, 1964, but thank you for the 20
1: okay,
0: years.
1: Okay, so the number one song in that year, Bridget, for you...
0: Yeah.
1: Actually, it was a historical one. It was a double A-side by the Beatles. Now, on the A-side was I Feel Fine. On the B-side, which was also an A-side, She's a Woman.

0: don't mind. Yes.
1: And I can tell you that my one, November 21st, 1971, is one of my all-time favourite artists, ONJ, Olivia Newton-John, before she went disco, before she went roller skating, before she went to Greece, before she even went to America. It was the Banks of the Ohio.

0: That's when she was a country star.
1: There you go, Chris. All right, that's lovely. Let's take some calls. It is the birthday jukebox. All we need from you is your birthday, and we will put it through the computer.
0: Yes.
1: Hello, Danny.
2: Hello, Bridget and Christopher. Hello. I'm
0: Hi,
2: so
0: Danny.
2: Excited.
1: Oh,
2: hello.
1: Good.
2: Okay, my birthday is the 11th of August, and the best year, 1971.
0: All right, okay. This is fantastic.
1: So look.
0: The 11th of August. Oh, this is actually, this is one that has come up a little bit, not necessarily in this particular segment.
1: You're going to be happy though, Danny.
0: Yeah, Danny, because we were talking about this song, particular song, that it's taken on a whole other thing in this country when people hear it and they dance. And so the song I'm talking about is Daddy Cool's Eagle Rock.
1: Oh,
2: hey.
1: Yeah.

0: That is an extraordinary song to have as your birth song. Good on you. Congratulations. I'd be pretty happy with that. Thank you very much.
1: Shaft. Thank you.
2: Absolute Australian classic, just like you, Danny.
1: Thanks, Christopher.
0: Good on you, Danny. Thank you very much for the call. Okay, another birth date. What have we got here? We have got Susan in Albury. Hello, Susan.
3: G'day, Bridge. I love your show.
0: Oh, thank you. Well, we love Birthday Jukebox. It's a bit of fun, isn't it?
3: Yeah.
0: Birth date, Susan?
3: 6th of January, 1960.
2: Ooh, okay. Do you like the computer that I've got here, Susan?
3: Pardon?
2: Do you like the computer that I've got?
0: It's really big and old-fashioned.
3: I hope it goes back far enough.
0: Yeah, no, don't worry, it does.
2: It's H.G. Wells, The Time Machine. Okay, so for your particular date, which is the 6th of January, All Saints Day, if you don't mind.
3: Yeah.
2: Bill Haley and his Comets with Joey's song.
3: Oh.
0: Here we go, Susan.
3: Oh, my God. I'm glad I couldn't hear it.
0: I like it. I like it.
2: Well, obviously, Bill Haley was a huge star and a huge star in Australia. One of the architects of rock and roll with, you know, things like Rock Around the Clock. But you didn't get Rock Around the Clock. You got Joey's song.
0: Good on you.
3: Yeah, my mum loved him. So that makes sense.
2: Actually, he was very famous for his Kiss Curl, which was like a little kind of hair thing at the front of his forehead.
0: I'd be happy with that, Susan. I reckon that's a ripper.
3: Yeah.
0: Good on you. Thank you for your call. John, hello.
4: Hello, my little Bond one style girl.
0: How are you, John?
4: Good. I presume I know what it is because it's the 25th of 2nd, 1959. Now Collingwood won the premiership in 1958, and the 1959 season hasn't started, so I'd presume it would be the Collingwood premiership.
0: You wish. I don't think you're in luck here, John, but let's put it through the computer.
2: Okay, we're looking at the 25th of February, 1959, yes. And I can tell you, not the Collingwood theme song, John. It is Perry Como and the Fontaine Sisters with A, You're Adorable.
0: We're just trying to find, are you adorable, John?
4: Listen, darling, every morning I look in the mirror and I just say, oh, G-U-R-A. But it doesn't come out as adorable.
0: Okay, so perhaps not the most fitting song for you, John. We are trying to find your adorable. Here it is.

0: both attended.
1: Oh, it's nice.
2: Very smooth.
1: Very smooth indeed.
2: A smooth operator, Perry Como was. Are you a smooth operator, John? Dare I ask?
3: Well, there's no problem.
2: Okay.
1: Thank you very much. Claire. Hello, Claire. What's your birthday?
4: My birthday is the 17th of the 4th, 1946.
1: Ooh, okay, good. I'm loving this. Okay, pop her in. Here we go. Okay.
2: Claire, I can tell you, actually, this is a very interesting one. This is the Ink Spots featuring Ella Fitzgerald and Into Each Life, Some Rain Must Fall.
1: Oh.
2: Yes.
4: Really?
1: Have a listen, Claire. Does that mean anything to you?
5: Some tears must fall, but someday the sun will shine.
4: Beautiful voice.
1: Oh, Claire, are you happy with that?
4: Thank you.
1: Oh.
2: Claire, can you do the mathematics for us?
4: 80.
2: 80.
1: Oh, Claire. Yes. Well, happy 80th. Not that it's today, but on the 17th of April, which was a little while ago. There you go, Claire. That was the Ink Spots and Ella Fitzgerald. I'd be pretty happy with that. All right, how about we say Val, Val, you are ringing on the behalf of Bob?
4: Yes, that's right.
1: What's Bob's birthday?
4: It's the 12th of May, 1946. And it was 2 days ago he turned 80.
2: Okay.
1: Oh, lovely.
2: All right. Well, funnily enough, we're in this time. So
6: I'd much rather you take up 20 years.
1: There's Bob in the background with Val. Okay, let's have a look.
2: Okay, so we just heard that the Ink Spots and Ella Fitzgerald was number one with Into Each Life, Some Rain Must Fall. That got beaten in your date, May 12, by Bing Crosby and Frank Sinatra coming together for a song called A Friend of Yours.
1: Oh, we don't have it, unfortunately. Do you know the song, Bob and Val?
6: No.
1: Okay, we will try and find it, but...
2: It must have been a superstar kind of duet, Bing Crosby and Frank Sinatra, the two biggest stars on the planet 80 years ago.
1: Absolutely. There you go, Bob. I hope you're happy with that. Sorry, we don't have that one in the ABC library. I do apologise for that. Let us go to Sandra is in Mortlake. Hello, Sandra. What's your birthday?
7: 23rd of the 2nd, 1953.
2: All right.
1: Okay. That makes you how old, Sandra?
7: 73.
1: Lovely. Not that it's any of our business, but I suppose if you give me a birthday. Okay, Chris.
2: Okay. All right. Now, I'm looking at the 23rd of Feb 1953. 23rd of the Feb 1953.
1: Is the computer stopped?
2: The computer is chewing. It's spinning around. It's
1: Oh, here we go. Yeah. Okay. Gee, it's causing it some trouble, Sandra.
2: All right, here we go. It is, again, another crooner, another absolute superstar of the age, which was Dean Martin, and teaming up with Joe Stafford for You Belong to Me.
8: Just remember, darling, all the while, you belong to me.
1: Do you like that, Sandra?
7: Beautiful music.
1: Yeah. Oh, it's gorgeous, isn't it? Oh, I'm loving this. Sandra, happy birthday.
7: Thank you.
1: Not today, but I hope you're thrilled to bits with a little bit of Dean Martin. Gee, the computer's really going back in there. It's really going back. Now, this one might be too hard, Chris, but we'll see. This is Vin, and Vin is in Wonthaggi. Hello, Vin.
9: Hello.
1: What's your birthday, Vin?
9: 1st of October, 1930.
2: Oh, my gosh.
1: Vin, I'm trying to do the math.
9: I'm 95.
2: 95,
1: okay. Vin. Right. Let's see. Okay. Chris, the computer?
2: Wow, the computer is working overtime here. Sorry to say, Vin.
1: What have we got?
2: We've got Rudy Valli, again, another superstar of the age, with Steinsong. Rudy Valli.
9: Yeah.
1: Do you know Rudy Valli, Vin?
9: I remember him singing, yes, yes.
1: Oh, right, okay. Then, yes. All right. Now, I'm not sure if we've got it in the ABC playlist. Unfortunately, we don't, Ben, but lovely to hear from you.
2: Yeah. I can remember, I think Rudy Valli was in Batman at some point. Yes.
1: Okay. There you go, Vin. Rudy Valli, your birth song. Rebecca, hello.
0: Hi.
1: What's your birth date? Please don't say 1930.
0: No, definitely not. The 6th of December in 76.
2: All right, okay, here we go.
1: All right, let's have a look at this one.
2: This can't fail.
1: No, it's a bit easier, isn't it? Yeah. But we do love all the older ones as well. Rebecca, okay, what do we got? What have we got, Chris?
2: So, 6th of December 1976. Ooh, okay, okay. All right, it's actually ABBA with Money, Money, Money. I wonder if we have it in the library.
1: Are you rich, Rebecca?
0: I wish.
1: Well, I don't think you should give up on being rich because Money, Money, Money is your song. Good luck to you.
0: I'll have to remember that and keep it in mind. Oh, it must be in my future somewhere.
1: It's coming anytime soon. I can feel it. Jane, hello.
10: Hi.
1: What's your birth date?
10: 7th of September, 1968.
2: All right. Okay. This can't fail either. 7th of September 1968. I'm not acting when I say, you know, when I'm.
1: No, the computer's working.
2: Yeah, yeah. Mm. All right. Okay. September 1968.
1: Anytime now, Chris.
2: Okay.
1: Jane, sorry.
2: 7th of September 1968. I can tell you it was Mama Cass from the Mamas and the Papas.
10: Yeah.
2: Actually, one of Bridget's favourite songs. It was Dream a Little Dream of Me.
1: Oh, Jane.
10: Oh, I'll take that.
1: Oh, take it, all right.
10: Yeah, thank you.

0: Oh, that is that's my best so far, I think. Lovely, Catherine. I hope you enjoyed that. Damien is in Mulgrave. Hello, Damien. Your birth date, please.
1: Good afternoon, Bridget. My birth date, 28/08/1961.
0: That's August, Chris. 28/08/1961.
1: Hope it's not an Elvis Presley song, please.
0: Oh, you don't want Elvis? I think you might have been born in the wrong year. Damien?
2: All right. I can tell you 1961, I think. No, Elvis had come out of the army by that stage, okay. I think. So, but it wasn't Elvis. It was a fellow called Eddie Hodges. The song was called I'm Gonna Knock on Your Door.
0: Oh.
1: Thank you.
0: Have you heard it?

0: How do you feel about that, Damien?
1: I love it.
0: Are you happy?
2: Are you a persistent fellow, Damien?
1: Thank you, guys.
0: I love it when someone's happy with their song, Chris, don't you?
2: I do too, yeah.
0: All right.
2: As opposed to me with the Banks of the Ohio.
0: Yes, exactly. Rosemary is in Lilydale. Hi, Rosemary.
3: Hi, how are you?
0: Good. What's your birthday?
3: 20th of January 1951. She said it was a really good one. So.
0: Okay. All right. Well, let's see.
2: January 20, 1951. Okay. I've got something here for you, Rosemary. It was Gordon Jenkins and the Weavers with Goodnight Irene.
0: Now we don't have the. I don't think we've got that one. We've got another. Oh. We've got a Van Morrison version of it, Rosemary. Will that do?
3: Okay. Yeah, that'll do. Yeah.
0: There you go. But me and my wife have parted. Happy? I'm going to want to take.
3: Not that I know it that well, but yeah.
0: I don't remember.
2: I think you might know the chorus.
3: Oh, yes.
0: There you go, Rosemary. Maybe your parents should have called you Irene. We got time for Diane. Diane's in Brighton. Hi, Diane. What's your birthday?
4: 7th of August,
2: 1959. Right. Okay. 7th of August, 1959. 7th of August, 1959.
0: Poor old
2: I'm putting a lot of things together. All right, here we go. Now, it was a time, Diane, of... country and western.
0: Ooh.
2: And so

0: your one was Johnny Horton with The Battle of New Orleans.
1: In 1814, we took a little trip along with Colonel Jackson down the mighty Mississippi. We took a little bacon and we took a little beans and we caught the bloody British in a town.
2: Are you happy with that?
3: That is a beauty. Who wouldn't be happy with that?
0: It's a history lesson and a song.
2: Oh, yeah. Diane, congratulations. Oh, Chris, this is the best fun. We can't get to all of them. We might try and do a couple after the news. This is a birthday jukebox invented by Chris. He's also invented the computer, if you can't tell. Christopher Hollow, thank you very much for joining me for celebrating the joy of music as we do. Okay, your birth dates, keep them coming in. And also, can you remember those pets you had as kids? I had mice, I had guinea pigs, I had terrapins. Dave O'Neill wants to come in and reminisce in nostalgia. The pets we had as children.
4: When Melbourne talks.
5: You've said it all, Raph. Who is going to do the everyday necessary? Because clearly we need migrants.
4: If it's relevant to you, it's on 774 ABC Melbourne.
6: Good afternoon, Nicholas Hines with ABC News. Donald Trump says America's relationship with China is going to be better than ever before. The US president is in Beijing for a summit with his Chinese counterpart Xi Jinping, months after both leaders imposed tit-for-tat tariffs on each other's countries, leading to a trade war. But President Xi says he's always believed the common interests between China and the US outweigh the differences. The two will be discussing the war in Iran, trade and Taiwan, with Mr. Trump saying that some are calling it the biggest summit ever.
7: People aren't talking about anything else. But it's an honor to be with you. It's an honor to be your friend. And the relationship between China and the USA is going to be better than ever before.
6: Liberal leader Angus Taylor will make a bold play to win back voters in tonight's budget reply speech, vowing a future coalition government would automatically index income brackets to keep up with inflation. Here's political reporter Adam Langenberg.
8: Mr. Taylor says the plan will permanently fix bracket creep, where inflation results in workers paying higher taxes without an increase in their real purchasing power. The policy would effectively tie income tax rates to the consumer price index through an automated mechanism. How that mechanism will operate is still being finalised. The tax bracket change, which is expected to be phased in over time, will be expensive, but many Liberals believe a bold economic policy is the only way for the party to start clawing back support after two dire federal election losses and Saturday's thrashing of the Farah by-election.
6: A former Deputy Secretary of the Immigration Department says the Coalition's plan to link migration with housing is flawed. The opposition will also announce in tonight's budget reply speech plans to limit net migration to one person per new home built, even though the average dwelling houses 2.5 people. Abul Rizvi says it makes no sense in the simplistic way it's been described.
9: To do that in the way they've described it would be very difficult for two reasons. One, it takes a long time to build a house. And secondly, we actually don't know the

0: net migration outcome for a particular year for at least 6 months after the end of the relevant year.
1: The Consumer Watchdog says it will seek a substantial penalty after it won its case against Coles for misleading customers with fake discounts on its Down Down pricing program. The federal court found that 13 of the 14 sample discount tickets submitted to the court were advertised with misleading discounts that were not genuine. ACCC Chair Gina Cass-Gottlieb says it will make strong submissions on the level of penalty.
2: Reflecting the importance of accurate pricing for consumers, and also because it is very important that a penalty is not just able to be dismissed as a cost of doing business, and that it becomes at a level that is a significant deterrent for such conduct.
1: A Coles spokesperson says they acknowledge today's decision and their priority continues to be delivering value to customers. A teenage girl who was accused of shouting anti-Semitic remarks at members of the Jewish community in Melbourne and driving erratically towards them has had the charges against her withdrawn. Alexandra Alvaro reports.
3: In March, police had alleged the girl was at the wheel of a stolen car, driving erratically, shouting anti-Semitic remarks and throwing eggs at pedestrians in Melbourne's southeastern suburbs. It was also alleged the same car swerved towards members of the Jewish community in Ripponlea, who narrowly escaped being hit. But today, police confirmed the charges had been dropped. In a statement, a Victoria Police spokesperson said they understood the concern these incidents had caused in the community, especially for members of the Jewish community. They said the charges were withdrawn because the police prosecution was unable to rebut the legal presumption that a child aged 13 is incapable of committing a criminal offence.
1: In response to questions about the matter, Attorney General Sonia Kilkenny said it would be inappropriate to speak on individual cases, but that the government was working to address new types of offending.
4: We have matters that are going through that special county court list, which is adult time for violent crime. So we are delivering those serious consequences, and no young person out there should think that they are immune from serious consequences.
1: Some isolated light showers possible about the Victoria's eastern ranges this afternoon. Mostly dry elsewhere across the state. Tomorrow's a cloudy day with some showers developing in the west later on. Dry and mostly sunny elsewhere after some morning fog about the east of the state. In Melbourne, sunny this afternoon and sunny again tomorrow with a top of 22. A possible late shower on Saturday. Right now in Melbourne, it's 22 degrees. ABC News.
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11: Hello and welcome to Afternoons. We have another hour of fun for you. We are going across to Vienna and find out what is going on at Eurovision. I think Delta performs her song Eclipse tomorrow morning at 6 a.m. Dave O'Neill wants to know, what were the weird pets you had as a kid? I had everything. That's in nostalgia. Lingy with his footy tips and everything about footy. And then, of course, the Afternoon Delight. What have you learnt from Afternoons this week?
12: Afternoon Delight.
11: That is the quiz at 3:15. But just before the news, we were playing our birthday jukebox, which is one of our favourite Joy of Music segments. We get your birthday and tell you what was the hit song, the number one. Lexi is in Brunswick. Hello, Lexi.
13: Hi.
11: Tell me, what's your birthday?
13: I've got an interesting one for you. My birthday is the 12th of February, 2007.
11: Oh, okay. I know the computer should be able to find this one, Lexi. That makes you how old?
13: 19.
11: 19. Couldn't do the maths. Okay, Lexi. The song is Lips of an Angel by Hinda. Do you know this one?
14: So late. It's kind of hard to talk right now.
11: Oh.
13: Ooh, interesting.
11: What do you think, Lexi?
13: I like it.
11: Have you got the lips of an angel?
13: I don't know.
11: Well, you have now, Lexi. Thank you very much for your call. Kim, hello. What's your birthday, Kim?
15: Hello, Bridge. My birthday is the 31st of January, 1957.
11: Okay, just putting that through the computer. 1957.

0: Oh. Oh, I think you might like this.
1: Oh, good.
0: Johnny Rae, who was known as the Prince of Wales, because he wailed a lot. This, have a listen to this.
2: Getting soaking wet, torture in my heart.
0: Just walking in the rain.
2: I'm trying to forget.
0: Do you like walking in the rain, Kim?
2: Just walking in the rain.
0: Are you happy with that?
3: Just walking in the rain. I do like walking in the rain, so yes, I do.
0: Well, I am very pleased to hear that. Kim, thank you. I'm sorry to Liz, to Tony, to Cheryl, to Di. We have run out of time, but we will play the birthday jukebox again in the joy of music next Thursday. But now we have to go and check out what is happening at Eurovision. It's being held in Vienna, and Australia has Delta Goodrum. Clint Dryberg is an absolute Eurovision expert. He's obsessed. He goes every year. Clint, hello.
4: Good morning from Vienna Bridge. The hills are alive
0: of
4: Eurovision.
0: Ah, you are
4: in
0: amazing.
4: Vienna in Austria.
0: Have you ever missed a Eurovision?
4: Well, Bridgie, not since Australia has been in it. You know, when we broke up, you know, our relationship, you and I,
0: yes.
4: That's when I came to Europe. And
0: so devastated,
4: it happened
0: were you?
4: To be. I was, so I had to get over it. I came to Europe and started enjoying Eurovision because it just happened to be the same year that Austria, back then, invited us for the 60th anniversary of Eurovision. We, of course, sent Guy Sebastian, who was a hit. And ever since, for those years since Guy Sebastian, we've been invited back. And it's just a wonderful thing. People still, I remember that first Eurovision with Guy Sebastian walking the streets of Vienna, and they were like, why are you here? And having to explain how much Australia loves and adores and gets up early in the morning to watch this, you know, spectacle, because we're such a multicultural, wonderful country, and we, you know, a lot of us come from Europe, and so that's why we love Eurovision. So here we are at the 70th year of Eurovision, celebrating being invited back again, because that's where the Eurovision is here in Austria this year. And Delta Goodrum, as you say, I mean, we've saved the best for the, you know, 10-year anniversary of us being here. She's absolutely stunning. And Bridgie, I know you're going to be getting up early, probably about 6 a.m.
0: Yeah.
4: Melbourne time tomorrow is when she'll take to the stage. Wait till you see her dress. There's 700,000 Swarovski crystals on the thing. She's playing the piano as she does. You know, she's a classically trained pianist. She is flying in
0: well,
4: the sky.
0: Let's have
4: above
0: a little listen.
4: Piano.
0: Let's have a listen, Clint.
4: Yeah.
0: We've got a bit of audio of Delta and Eclipse.

0: It is a great song. Have you seen a bit of the competition? What hope have we got of winning?
1: Well, this is the thing, Bridge. I mean, she is absolutely killing it. She's doing so well. I think the odds were, you know, at some stage they were four, they dropped back to five, but she's gone back to like four or three in the betting odds to win this thing because of the song and the performance. So what I'm telling you is she's only just done the first rehearsal that the world has seen. They've seen the dress, they've seen her performance and, you know, the flying above the sky and all this sort of stuff. And it is extraordinary. It's very Eurovision. You know, it's glitz, it's glam, it's fun.
0: It's everything.
1: And that song, as you can hear, has a bit of substance too.
0: It really does. So if we win, Clint, what does it mean?
1: It means a bit of a complication because, as I said, every year we get invited. So we don't assume that we're coming the next year. So we didn't assume we were coming this year. So we've been invited. And if we do win, no one's going to come to, you know, to a Eurovision in Australia. I mean, when I say no one's going to come, it's just not practical because it has to be at a broadcastable time for the most of Europe. And that would mean a concert being put on somewhere in Australia. You know, even if it was the western side of Australia, that's still about 1 a.m. or 2 a.m. or 4 a.m. or 5 a.m. On the eastern side. So it's not practical. In the first instances, the discussions were had that, you know, the UK would host it for us. When Dami Yim, the second time round when we entered the competition, she came second. There was an actual, you know, crazy suggestion that she was going to win, and she almost did, and I think talks were then for Germany to host it for us. So it will have to be a negotiation with perhaps our foreign minister or something like that as to where in Europe
0: well,
1: we'd like it to
0: I
1: be
0: know,
1: hosted.
0: I know how excited you get. Try and keep calm, Clint. I know what you're like. Try and keep calm. Good luck to Delta.
1: I really can't handle this. This is absolutely fantastic. It's Delta Goodrum. It's Eurovision. It's Christmas for me. That's what it is.
0: Could be better. That is our Eurovision expert, diehard Clint Dryberg. Thank you so much for joining us. We look forward to finding out what happens tomorrow at 6 a.m. We spoke to
1: Happy
0: Clint.
1: Happy Eurovision, Bridget.
0: Happy Eurovision. Yes, you too, Clive. Now, Eurovision is in Vienna, as we said. Ultravox once went to Vienna, so we thought we'd play this one for you on 774 ABC Melbourne.

0: Vienna, the home of Eurovision this year, and Ultravox 774 ABC Melbourne. Bridget Duclos with you and getting ready to chat to Dave O'Neill, who loves to reminisce and he wants to talk about the weird pet you had as a kid.
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0: Sale.
1: Or Moe. Sale.
0: Sale.
1: Yeah,
0: sale.
1: That's it.
0: And then next Thursday, I'm at the Wolf Tap Room in Morty Alec with Troy Kinney. It's a double feature, Bridget.
1: Oh, I love Troy Kinney. I've seen him for ages.
0: He's funny. It's the Wolf of the Willows Tap Room. I think if you lived in Morty Alec, you'd know it.
1: Yeah, or you know, Mordiliac. There's all these,
0: yeah, what do you call it?
1: some people call it Mordiliac.
0: Mordiliac.
1: Which is ridiculous.
0: Mordiliac.
1: It's like calling Paran, Paran.
0: Paran. Ah, yeah. Paran.
1: Mm, I want to live in something that sounds
0: anyway,
1: better.
0: That'll be fun.
1: Oh,
0: but,
1: good.
0: Yeah, pets, we weren't... The most exotic we went, Bridge, we had a blue tongue.
1: A lizard.
0: I think we just caught.
1: That is such a boy pet to have, don't you think?
0: Yeah, a lizard, yeah. But I never saw a girl with a lizard. So plenty of boys in my area had lizards in shoeboxes.
1: Just in a shoeboxbox? You didn't have it in a proper terrarium?
0: I think eventually you get a cage for him and you feed him a little bit of minced meat. I felt sorry for that. There's a lizard that lives under my house. It's so beautiful.
1: Would you call that a pet?
0: I like to think of my pet, but he just comes out and sits in the sun, and then my cats look at the back door, and I'm like, oh, I'm going to get it. And then he goes back under. And I actually Googled, do lizards get lonely? Because I felt sorry for him.
1: Do lizards get lonely? And do they?
0: No, they don't. They're solitary creatures.
1: Solo. Yeah, they don't need company.
0: Yeah, yeah, but he's always there, and he's so beautiful.
1: So they obviously mate and then just go back to their own business.
0: I looked it up. They put out scents, and then they attract other lizards under the house or wherever they mate, and then they have kids, and they move on. Yeah, it's kind of sad. But
1: glad I'm not a lizard.
0: I know.
1: I don't want to be a lizard. So you had lizards.
0: I had a lizard, but I tell you what, though. There was, I talked about this before, and no one believed me. I remember a guy I knew in Werribee had a monkey.
1: What?
0: He had a monkeys, I swear. And then I talked about this on the radio.
1: I don't.
0: And this woman rang up from Toorak and said in the 70s, monkeys were quite big in Toorak. Rich people would have monkeys.
1: One of those little monkeys that sort of.
0: Yeah.
1: Really?
0: Yes. Yeah.
1: In fact, I think.
0: Status symbol.
1: I've got a feeling there was a time. Mm. And I could be wrong here too, that where you could have even a lion.
0: Yeah, that's right. People had lions. I never saw a lion, but I remember seeing a monkey. This tradie from Werribee had a monkey and would sit in the ute while he was on work sites and then snarl at everyone.
1: Because they're little biters.
0: Yeah,
1: I got bitten by one in Bali. They're horrible little things. Give us a call. What pets did you have a kid? Love to hear if you had a lion.
0: Ferrets were big in my street.
1: Ferrets.
0: The Kendall family had ferrets, but they had a pipe system in their backyard where the ferrets would run through the pipes.
1: Okay, can anyone explain a ferret? Because I do
0: not. Did you have ferrets?
1: Oh, but they live under your jumper, don't they?

0: Yeah, they want to be cool with their ferret. Yeah, like a pet rat. Remember when people had pet rats?
1: I'm sorry. Once again, I don't understand rats. I don't understand ferrets. Let us know. We want to know the weird pets you had and why.
0: Well, what did you have?
1: Okay, so we had a lot of things. We had mice.
0: Oh.
1: We probably had 100 mice.
0: Yeah, Glenn Robbins had mice.
1: Little white mice, and they had a ferris wheel. And we spent hours and hours playing with them or looking at them. Then we moved on to guinea pigs. We had Moo and Rao. They were named after our grandparents. And Moo and Rao were absolutely... what a tribute. But the problem with guinea pigs is when one dies.
0: Yeah.
1: But we used to take them out of their cage and pet them. We loved them. Then we had rabbits. We always had rabbits.
0: Oh, rabbits. Mm.
1: Then we had yabbies in a bar.
0: Oh, we had yabbies. Yeah.
1: We caught them at Lancox Park.
0: Yeah, we caught them at the Glen Burnie Dam, which is still there in Mitcham.
1: Then we had terrapins.
0: Oh, that's...
1: You know what a terrapin is?
0: Isn't it like a tortoise
1: or a
0: turtle?
1: It's like a tiny turtle. And do you know what Virginia was telling me before?
0: She's from Albury.
1: She's from Albury. She's from Albury. She tells a worse story.
0: She's from the regions.
1: She has friends who live in Malaysia, and she reckons, and I don't know if this is true either, please let us know, she said that you can get terrapins in vending machines.
0: Oh, probably. Yeah, that's cruel, though, isn't it?
1: It can't be right.
0: Someone who had a turtle was pretty exciting when you went to a kid's house and had a turtle.
1: Yeah, we want to know the pets you had when you were young. 1300 222 774. We never were without a pet ever.
0: That's interesting. We had cats, but we never had dogs. But we had cats.
1: Yeah, I've never had a cat. That's the only pet I've never had. But I did go out with a boy, and he had a snake. And I've got to tell you for free, I didn't go out with him again.
0: No.
1: We came home and he said, got him out. He was a carpet snake. He got him out of his snake thing called is it a terrarium?
0: Yeah.
1: He got him out of his terrarium and I just said, this relationship is going nowhere.
0: You can't sleep in the bedroom with a snake. But people do. People do. I saw a guy like near my house bring a snake down the park in a plastic bag. he had two plastic bags. One had some alcohol in it. The other had his pet snake. And then he's letting it go in the park, like it's taken out for a walk. Oh!
1: Jenny says that, Dave, my little brother and I used to catch little skink lizards.
0: Oh, the skinks, yes.
1: And we keep one in a matchbox in our pockets. Are they tiny?
0: Yeah.

0: He goes, "It's not chicken, it's our pigeon." I know. Pigeons.
1: You don't eat your pet. That's a whole nother topic.
0: No, that's...
1: You cannot eat.
0: Don't eat your pet.
1: Susan is with us. Susan, yeah. Hello. What pets did you have as a kid?
2: Hi, Bridge. This is the third time I've spoken to you this week.
1: Oh, it's lovely to chat to you, Susan.
2: I know. We've got to stop meeting like
1: yes,
2: this.
1: Yes, indeed. People are talking.
2: Yeah, we had guinea pigs growing up in suburban Oak Park in Melbourne, and they just free range the backyard.
0: Yes.
2: And Nibble, Nobble, and Ringo Starr.
0: I love it.
2: And Nibble was the trimmer. She would do the edges, and Mum would fly mow the front yard, but she didn't need to mow the backyard.
1: But they were great pets, though, Susan, weren't they? They were very cuddly and gorgeous.
2: Yeah, we had them and they lasted for years.
1: Yeah,
2: Nobble was a... Nibble had a bit of a sad demise. My brother threw a briquette at a cat in the backyard.
0: Oh, no.
2: And the cat moved.
1: Oh, no, Nibble was in the way.
2: Poor Nibble was in the...
1: That's a tragic story.
2: And I got home from school and they said that she'd had a heart attack.
0: They tried to cover up.
1: Yeah, it's best
2: the truth came out.
1: It's best to believe that she had a heart attack because that brick story is not a pleasant one. Kay is in Glen Lyon. Hello, Kay.
3: Hi, how are you?
1: What pet did you have?
3: Oh, we had an old grumpy Jack Russell when I was a kid, and you know, at one point he growled and bit me, and my mum's response to this was, "Well, he told you not to stop what you were doing. Next time, listen to him." So she looked at the bite and said, "Oh, look, you'll live." I mean, that was it. No sympathy. Move on.
0: That was it.
3: Yep.
0: They probably put that dog down now if that happened these
3: days. I know. And yet, look, the dog was 4 years older than me and higher up on the pecking order.
1: Yes. Yeah, well, that happens at my house too, to be honest.
0: Dogs.
1: Aaron, hello.
4: We had salamanders.
0: Oh.
1: What are they?
0: That's a lizard, isn't it?
4: And we did have lizards as well.
0: But what's a salamander then?
4: It's kind of a lizard in a terrarium.
0: Yeah.
4: Kind of underwater, above water,
0: that's
4: a little
0: right.
4: bit of water they like, but they eat cockroaches.
1: Oh, gosh.
4: And you have to buy the cockroaches from a specialty shop and you need a license to keep them. Very low maintenance.
0: What was the other one? Mexican walking fish. Remember that?
1: Or the fighting fish you have in separate tanks.
4: That's an idea.
1: Yeah. My friend had the fighting fish, but you can't have them together because they kill each other.
0: Oh.
1: John. Hello, John.
5: Oh, hi there. You know that little terrapin you had?
1: Yeah.
5: They're not actually little terrapins, though. Most of them were baby Australian river turtles.
0: Is that what they were?
5: And they grow. I've seen one that started off as a little terrapin. It was a bowl, and it was about a foot in diameter.
1: So is a terrapin just like a baby turtle then? Is that what that
5: no,
1: is?
5: No, terrapin's a special one. They're very special, and I don't think you get them in Australia.
1: I'm sure we had terrapin
5: little. They stay little.
0: They stay
5: These
0: little.
5: Ones don't.
0: Yeah.
1: Maybe Mum and Dad lied to me about
0: Maybe.
1: The fact that they
0: Did
1: were
0: Did you
1: terrapins.
0: Have sea monkeys? Remember sea monkeys?
1: Oh, yeah, I had lots of sea monkeys.
0: That was just shrimp, wasn't it? The shrimp. Shrimp or something.
1: Sarah, hello. What did you have?
6: Hi. I had, the family had in Montreal, but we had a camel. We had
0: What?
6: Yes, we used to hobble the camel across. We lived across from the railway line.
0: In Mont Albert?
6: In Mont Albert, yes. We had geese. Used to have to stop at the gate and see where the geese were and then run as fast as you could because they'd come and chase you up the driveway.
1: Back to the camel. Why did you have a camel?
0: That's the best.
6: I have a younger brother who was obsessed with animals. He brought a calf home from Croydon Market one time on the train.
0: On the train?
6: Because he had to pay full price for the calf.
1: What, was it a one-hump or a two-hump camel?
0: Good question.
6: It was a one hump, I think.
0: Was he?
6: And it was bit. It was horrible.
0: Yeah, and he would have been big too, wouldn't he?
6: Oh, yes. We had horses. We had all sorts of things.
1: Oh.
6: Mum used to hate the school holidays because he would go off and up to Croydon Market or somewhere and say, "Mum, I've got a bargain. Come and pick me up."
0: Oh
1: my
0: God. That'd be a
1: gosh.
0: Wow.
6: Whatever bargain he had.
0: Did he end up working with animals or anything?
6: Yes, he did. And he still works with animals.
1: But where would you get a camel from? I'm obsessed.
0: Yeah, yeah.
6: Look, Dandenong Market, I think.
0: Dandenong Market? So what's he do? Is he a farmer now, is he, or something?
6: No, he's an auctioneer.
0: Horse auctioneer.
1: He's a camel.
0: I grew up near Mont Albert. I can't believe it. So what year? Was this the 60s or the 70s?

0: 60s.
1: Yeah.
0: Yep.
1: Late 60s, early 70s. Yeah. Mont Albert.
2: Oh, that is unbelievable. A camel. Wow, I didn't think we were going to get that.
1: That's a prize, if there is a prize.
2: That is hilarious. Janetta. Hello, Janetta.
3: No, actually, it's Kevin. It's Janetta's husband.
2: Oh, sorry. Sorry, Kevin. Hello.
1: Hello, Kevin.
3: That's all right. I used to have budgies as a kid. Everyone had Averys.
1: Yes.
3: And I had an Avery full of about 20 budgies, and my next-door neighbour had pigeons, and her pigeons always sat on the roof of the house. So I knew they were homing pigeons, and I thought, I'll see if my budgies were homing budgies.
1: Oh, no.
3: So I opened the door of the Avery, let them all go, and waited for them to come home.
1: And they did
3: it. Still waiting.
2: Oh, Kevin.
1: Oh, my God. The budgies. That's funny.
2: Oh, Joe. Hello, Joe. Tell us about your pet.
4: They're not actually my pet. I think I'm more their pet. They run up and down my front screen door. Two geckos.
1: Oh, geckos. Geckos. Yeah, awesome.
4: They're beautiful, but if you open the door, they freeze. And it's absolutely fantastic. I probably muck up their routine about twice an evening.
2: Oh.
4: They walk up and down up to the spider webs up above where I can reach.
2: I thought they lived in hot climates, geckos, like Bali and places like that. Oh,
4: and
2: Joe.
4: Neck and all.
1: You're in East Gippsland, so
2: wow. Okay, geckos. Add to the list. Geckos. Robert. Robert, what did you have as a pet?
5: I kept a funnel web spider.
1: Oh, what?
5: Yeah, I was into Jungian psychology, and I thought it was a good symbol of the shadow.
1: Wow.
5: So I thought I'd make friends with the funnel web, feeding it blowflies. Then I had a dream where the funnel web spider got out of the jar in my bedroom, and I ran around with a slipper trying to kill it, and it's fangs went through my slipper into my house. So I thought after that I'd take it to the CSIRO.
1: Oh. Wait, did they want it, a funnel web? Or?
5: Yeah, of course, yeah, because they
2: Was it devenomed?
1: Oh, they get the venom.
5: No, it was one I caught in the garden.
2: They're dangerous. They're evil. They're killers.
5: Living in Sydney.
1: Like Charlotte's Web.
5: Yeah, but I felt that, you know, if I made friends with that, then I would get a little bit more familiar with the dark side of myself.
1: Sure.
2: All right, interesting way to do it.
1: General rule, kids, don't make friends with spiders. Unless it's Charlotte's Web.
2: Bruce, hello. Ooh,
1: there we go.
2: Hello, Bruce.
6: Hello, Virgin Dave.
1: How are you?
6: Good. When my kids were small, they wanted mice.
1: Oh, yeah.
2: Yeah.
6: So we got them some mice. We kept them in the family room in a fish tank arrangement. And within a short while,

0: chunks of house out, and my wife said, they've got to go.
1: Yeah.
0: So I took them to the shed, and within a short while, there was this explosion of mice in the shed, because the wild mice got in with them.
1: Oh, no.
0: They were everywhere.
1: What happened,
2: Bruce? Mice plague.
0: So we eventually ditched them in the paddock.
2: Paddock. Well, they still make their way back to the shed, though.
1: Oh, my gosh. I don't know why I had mice. Lucy, no. We better end with you. What did you have?
3: I had a pet snail and his cousin.
2: Oh, cousin snails.
3: Sammy and his cousin. I was at university at Glen College at La Trobe University, and everyone teased me. Everyone wanted to eat it.
2: Oh.
3: A special French snail. And I said, no, monsieur, no, madame.
2: No.
1: How long did you have the snails for?
3: How many years?
1: Yeah.
3: Was it 3 years.
1: Oh, my
2: God.
1: It's
2: a talking point in the dormitories, isn't it?
1: Lucy's
2: got a snail.
1: This is ridiculous. We've got pet tadpoles. We've got a goat in a kangaroo in Hampton.
2: Kangaroo in Hampton.
1: Yes. Okay, we're going to have to do this again. Dave O'Neill, joy to see you.
2: Good to see you.
1: Tomorrow, Morty Alec?
2: Morty Alec's next week, The Morty Wolf Tap Room, absolutely, with Troy Kinney.
1: All right, do not miss it.
2: I'll give you a full report on Tanamba, how it goes.
1: Tomorrow night, Tanamba.
2: Yeah, Red Oaks. That'll be good fun. Thanks,
1: all
2: Bridget.
1: Right, Dave O'Neill, lovely to see you and lovely to look back and do nostalgia. Cameron Ling is waiting in the wings. He wants to talk footy tips and Michael Voss.

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0: Cameron Ling is an AFL legend, a Geelong superstar and a commentator for ABC Sport. Lingy, a big week in football, always a big week when we lose a coach. Good afternoon.
5: Good afternoon, Bridge. Yeah. The question, you and I keep asking it, would you ever be a senior coach?
0: No. They, no.
5: If things go well, great, fantastic for those that are lucky enough or good enough to end up winning the premiership. But for all the others, it seems like a rough job. And unfortunately, Michael Voss, yeah, he's finished at the Blues and Josh Fraser takes over for the rest of the season.
0: Did you play against Vossy? You did.
5: Yeah.
0: I mean, he was just such a champion, wasn't he?
5: Oh, an absolute champion, a great leader, as hard and as tough out on the field as you could possibly get, but also just brought others along for the ride. And it's remarkable, isn't it? You see him as such a great leader as a player. It didn't work out his first time round against as coach of the Brisbane Lions. Then he was a terrific assistant coach to Ken Hinckley at Port Adelaide and redid an apprenticeship. But then it just hasn't quite worked out at Carlton. Again, he had that one really good season, took them to a prelim final. But, he cops it. The coach often cops it, but there's probably a lot of others who need to share the blame for this one.
0: Yeah, absolutely. Do you think he'll do any coaching again or...?
5: Oh, I don't know. This would have to nearly break him as a coach. He's so resilient. He's so mentally strong. But he'd have to be asking himself, why bother? He'd be terrific in the media. He'd be terrific at everything else that he could possibly do. Maybe it'd just be a little bit more relaxing for him, for want of a better term.
0: Have you received a call from Carlton, Cameron Ling?
5: Me? I will not.
0: Never. You've made that abundantly clear. Lingy, I'm incredibly excited about this round of football. It is, I mean, let's start with Brisbane, Geelong tonight.
5: Ooh, yeah, what a game. What a game. The grand final replay up at the Gabba. A short week for both the teams. Cats get a few good players back. Mark Blitzarves is back. Jack Henry's back in there. You know what I'm going to say, Bridge. Of course I'm going to say the Cats will win, but this one has me
0: very,
5: very
0: good,
5: very
0: though, last week. Gee, they were good.
5: Yeah, they were. They were against a good Collingwood team. I rate Collingwood, and the Cats' second half was outstanding.
0: Okay, so you're saying Cats because you have to, but what do you really think?
5: Geelong, of course, Bridge.
0: Okay, Geelong. All right, I'm going for Brizzy. Sydney, Collingwood, once again, another really interesting game.
5: Yeah, up at the SCG, it'd be a good game. And the Sydney Swans, with the latest fixture coming out for round 16 to 22, the Swans are the big winners. They got lots of primetime slots. They're a joy to watch. They play great footy. On form, they're the best team in the comp with Freo. I still think the Lions are probably the best team, but I'll tip the Swans to knock off the Pies.
0: Who is the loser in the fixture?
5: Well, if you want to say when it comes to, you know, those big marquee Thursday night, Friday night, it's probably Essendon and Carlton. But the way they're going, they're probably happy being off Broadway for a little while.
0: God, I'd want the worst slot possible. Another good game, Friday night, Gold Coast Port.
5: Yeah, intriguing one. The Suns got back to a bit of form last week against your Saints. They're playing, I think this is their second one up in Darwin, if I'm right in saying that. So I think I'll go with the Suns. They seem to have made that a bit of a fortress there. They don't lose much up north.
0: No. And it just keeps going. Saturday, Adelaide North.
5: Yeah, coming into the season, you probably go Crows win that by seven or eight goals. But not anymore. Crows are just going and North is showing all sorts of good signs, but they can't yet tip over for a win. I'm going to tip the Crows in a real close one, but don't be surprised if North get up there.
0: John on the text says, Vossie could be assistant to Ken Hinckley at Tasmania. Get the band back together.
5: Good thought. Yeah, I wonder, it would probably take a great relationship that Vossie's had in the past for him to come back and be an assistant coach.
0: Yeah. Okay, Melbourne v Hawks. I reckon this is almost the game of the round.
5: Yeah, be close to. Be a great game. I kind of want to say Melbourne because of the amazing football they've been playing of late, but I think the Hawks are really good. So I'll tip the Hawks in a really close one, but hopefully we get a great game. High scoring, lots of action.
0: Yeah. Now, I want you to explain this to me. Carlton versus Bulldogs. Everyone says when you lose a coach, you come back and win. What is the – I don't get it.
5: I don't really know either. Maybe for that 1 week, I don't know, you almost – not the pressure's off because there should be more pressure, but maybe you just go out there and play. Maybe it's a bit of the rocket that you need. I don't know. I cannot explain the psychology behind it, but it does happen a lot. So with that, I'm going to ride that and say the Blues will win.
0: Okay. That's very brave. All right. Sunday, Essendon versus Freo.
5: Yeah, Freo should win that one fairly comfortably, I'd imagine. They're a good team, Freo. Mm. It's slight little mini tiny danger game for them because they're so expected to win so comfortably, but should take care of business.
0: Okay, and St Kilda should take care of business with the Tigers.
5: They should. I'm a bit worried, Bridge, though. No Nisiah Wanganeen-Miller, no Liam Ryan, some of their most electric players not playing. Maybe a tiny little danger game?
0: Okay. Thanks for nothing. And then West Coast and GWS over in the West.
5: Yeah, I think the Giants win it. Giants should win it, given it's in the West. Maybe the Eagles are a chance, but no, I think the Giants should win that comfortably.
0: All right, before I let you go, Cameron Ling, if you were to just pull it out of a hat, who do you think would be potentially the most obvious choice for Carlton? Will they go experienced or will they do what Melbourne did with a Stephen King?
5: I feel they'll go experienced and they'll go with someone who's won and won a premiership before. So that's Simpson or Longmire.
0: I think he's taken himself out of the race. I think I saw that. Yeah, I might have made that up. I'm not sure, so don't quote me.
5: You've got the word, Bridge. I like it.
0: Which game are you doing for ABC, Lingy?
5: I am not doing one for ABC, but I will be on 12 o'clock on Sunday with Maddie Clinch for our normal show.
0: Great. We look forward to it. Cameron Ling, always good to talk to you and have a great weekend.
5: Thanks, Bridge. All the best.
0: Thank you, Lingy. Well, it's almost time for the Afternoon Delight, a quiz. You know how we do it. What have you learnt from afternoons this week? Give us a ring, 1300 222 774. Brian.
6: Afternoon Delight.
0: Brian will be in as our quiz master, but I'll give you question one just to get you going. Okay, we were talking about Eurovision. One of Eurovision's most famous fans said this earlier in the week.
7: We've just got time for a visit to the big red chair. Who's there?
0: Okay, who said that? That is question one of the Afternoon Delight quiz. Get on the line, 1300 222 774.

0: Oh, the Shirelles. Will you still love me tomorrow? Well, you won't love me, but you might love Brian Nankervis and Jacinta Parsons, because they will be in for the Friday review. Brian next, but it is time for the Afternoon Delight.
1: Afternoon Delight.
0: Here is question one. Eurovision. One of Eurovision's most famous fans said this earlier in the week.
2: We've just got time for a visit to the big red chair. Who's there?
0: Oh, I love that man. I love that voice. 1300 222 774 to play the Afternoon Delight quiz.
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9: Whoop!
1: 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Afternoon Delight.
0: 1300 222 774. If you'd like to play, we have a lovely gift from the ABC closet. But before we do that, let me welcome in Brian Nankervis, fame of Friday Review with JP at 12:30 tomorrow. Hello, Brian.
10: Bridge, how are you?
0: You had a good week?
10: Excellent. Yeah, not a bad week at all. I played some frisbee on Monday.
0: Nice.
10: And I dined at the European
0: last night. In Middle Park?
10: No, the one up
0: There's one in Middle Park now too. I wonder if it's the same people. Gosh. It must be. Now, what have you got with JP on the show tomorrow?
10: Tomorrow, it's Live Music Friday tomorrow. We've got John Foreman, not playing live, but John's got a big show coming up with an orchestra playing movie themes.
0: Oh, I love it.
10: So we'll probably be testing young Johnny Foreman on how well and how quickly he will
0: succeed. He's a genius.
10: He certainly is. Then we got live music from Emma Donovan, the great Emma Donovan, just released a brand new record, Take Me to the River.
0: Oh.
10: Live music then from two Shanes and a Sarah, Shane Howard, Shane Nicholson and Sarah Storer, all playing together, three acoustic guitars, three vocals. And then there's a little English, well, not so little, an English outfit are touring with a boy and bear, and they're called Bear's Den. And they were here a year or so ago. They've headlined the Royal Albert Hall, and they'll be in this studio tomorrow.
0: From the Royal Albert Hall to the ABC studios. Brian, that sounds great. That is, of course, a Friday review tomorrow. We've got to get on to the quiz, though, Jenny's ready to play. Hello, Jenny.
11: Hello.
10: Jenny, did you hear the question that Bridget posed?
11: I did. That voice is Graham Norton.
10: Well, yeah! Done.
0: Very nice. Absolutely.
10: Norton, I believe there's a T in there, Jenny.
11: Norton. Yeah, sorry.
0: We'll give it to you. It's all yours, Jenny.
10: All right. Now, what are we up to now? I can see here. Who is representing Australia at the Eurovision Song Contest, Jenny? I'll give you three possibilities. A, Tina Arena. B, John Farnham. C, Delta Goodrum.
11: I've actually got no idea, but I'm going to guess C.
10: Oh, good.
11: Delta.
0: Yes. And she looks and sounds great. So good luck to Delta tomorrow morning at 6 a.m. Jenny, good on you. You're up to Brian's Lyric Generator.

0: narrator. Do you know how this works?
1: No.
0: Brian's going to read you the words to a song, and you have to tell us what it is.
2: I'm going to give it a little oomph, Jenny. I'm going to be a little bit performative. Are you ready?
1: Thank you.
0: Don't worry about the music.
2: No, the music may not necessarily.
0: Okay.
2: Here we go. We're no strangers to love. You know the rules, and so do I. A full commitment's what I'm thinking of. You wouldn't get this from any other guy. I just want to tell you how I'm feeling. Got to make you understand.
0: Any idea, Jenny?
1: No, sorry.
2: Sorry, Jen.
0: 1300 222 774. I'm going to insist that the music stops while Brian does the next bit.
3: Hello. I don't know.
0: Hello, Don. Hi, Don.
2: Hello, Don. Come in. Donny boy.
0: Don, you there?
4: John. John from Geelong.
0: Hello, John.
4: How are you? Sorry, good. There you go.
2: That's all right. John, yeah. did you hear the lyrics?
4: I did.

0: Amazing. Well done. How'd you pick that up with that distracting music?
1: No, just one of the second last line. I thought, no, that's it.
2: I just want to tell you how I'm feeling. Got to make you understand.
0: Yeah, never going to give you up.
2: Oh, yeah.
0: Good on you, John. Well done. You're up to question three or four, whichever it is.
2: And this is Bridge Your Bizarro question.
0: Yeah, this is an ABC, John. According to recent research, how many times does the average person say sorry in a day? Is it A, 10 times?
3: I'm sorry.
0: Is it 10 times a day, B, 20 times a day, or C, never?
1: I was going to say, if it's a husband, it's the most, isn't it? I'm going to say 20.
2: John, you're falling into stereotypes there.
0: No, that is not, I'm afraid, not the answer, John.
1: That's not it.
0: No. We're moving on to
2: off
0: Daniel.
2: Off you pop, Daniel.
4: Hello.
2: Hello, Daniel. You're underwater, but that's okay. Surface and give us the correct answer.
4: I'm going to go 10.
2: Of course, you would.
0: Well done, Daniel. That is the correct answer. Congratulations. Moving on.
2: Next question, Daniel. Patrick White's second greatest novel is called, and a little hint, it's the name of a person who's been in the news this week. So you've got to combine Patrick White's, well,
0: great,
2: I mean, this is subjective,
0: writer,
2: isn't it, really? Second greatest novel.
4: Second greatest, okay.
2: Yeah, and it is the surname of someone who's been in the news, the sporting news.
4: Oh.
2: You know this.
4: Carlton coach, Voss.
2: You know
0: well
2: this.
0: Done.
2: You got
0: well
2: it.
0: Well done, Daniel. Good
2: that's,
0: on you.
2: That's, of course, the Patrick White. Patrick White's second greatest novel. What would you say was the first?
4: Yeah. No idea. I wouldn't be able to tell you. Maybe Tree of Man?
2: Tree of Man. Yes, I read that as a very wide-eyed Year 12 student. Here we go. What favourite horse is appearing in concert? A, Farlap. B, Seabiscuit. C, Mr. Ed.
4: In concert?
2: In concert.
0: Quickly.
4: Okay, all right. We're just going to go with Mr. Ed.
2: No, incorrect.
0: That's not right. We've got 30 seconds to
5: answer this, Diane.
2: Diane, which favourite horse is appearing in concert, Farlap or Seabiscuit?
6: Farlap.
0: Well
2: she
0: done.
2: Got it.

0: Because, of course, he's in the museum. But you are the winner, Diane. Well done. Brian,
1: thank you, Bridge.
0: Thank you very much. Have a great show tomorrow. And, of course, Saturday breakfast. You can always find Brian DeCurvis. Dan Curvis, I should say. Okay, learn to speak. Ali Moore, how's your speaking going today?
2: I don't know. It's only the beginning. Wait till the end of 3 hours.
0: Do you find at the end you just can't get...
2: Sometimes, I certainly find by the end of the year that I've got no
0: really
2: words left. So this afternoon we're going to have a chat about this court case the ACCC brought against Coles. Essentially, they have had a win. The court has found the consumers like you and I have been misled by Coles with some of the pricing dodgy discounts. So I'm keen to know that, you know, if you feel like you have been duped in the past, are you feeling vindicated? Mm. And what would you like to happen next? So that's the serious conversation. This is also potentially serious. When you're looking to buy some clothes, what do you actually look for? Do you want to see the prospective purchasers on the perfect model?
0: No.
2: Or do you want to see a more realistic?
0: Realistic, definitely.
2: Realistic,
0: because
2: definitely
0: some of the
2: realistic
0: models give you a completely ridiculous look at what, and you know it won't look like that on you.
2: But if they're 6 foot tall and they weigh 5 kilos, it's going to look fab.
0: Exactly. Yeah. No, that's a no-brainer.
2: So we're going to have a look at what is happening in the modelling world. It is Fashion Week at the moment. And Unofficial History, it's Thursday. We're talking about neighbourhood houses.
0: Oh, interesting.
2: Do you know yours?
0: No.
2: There are around 400 across the state.
0: But they're not everywhere, are they?
2: Not everywhere, but they're well geographically spread. But we want to know hear people's stories. And if you don't know what a neighbourhood house is, stay tuned because you will find out.
0: All right, Ali, you're going to get up at 6 a.m. and see Delta Goodrum perform her song Eclipse at Eurovision?
2: I did not.
0: Okay. No, it's tomorrow.
2: You're going to play
0: You've
2: it.
0: Still got a chance.
2: No, but she has performed it in public, I think.
0: Yeah, yes. All right. Ali Moore, on your radio, that's it for me from the week. Thank you so much for your company. It's every Friday,
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5: Good afternoon, Nicholas Hines with ABC News. Chinese President Xi Jinping says he wants China and the US to be partners, not rivals, as high-stakes talks are underway in Beijing. US President Donald Trump is there for a leaders' summit with Mr. Xi after both countries engaged in an intense trade war last year. Tariffs will likely be addressed during the talks, as well as competition over tech, the Iran war and Taiwan. President Xi says the success of China and the US is an opportunity for each other, while Mr. Trump has praised the relationship between the two leaders.
6: People don't know. Whenever we had a problem, we worked that out very quickly. We're going to have a fantastic future together. Such respect for China, the job you've done. You're a great leader. I say it to everybody. You're a great leader.
5: And China's yuan has edged up to a three-year high against the US dollar, with investors closely watching the US-China summit. A disgraced former barrister has dodged a jail sentence after he was caught trying to rip off his clients. Here's court reporter Christian Silver.
7: Norman O'Brien hails from a famous Victorian legal family, several of whom are former and current judges. Back in 2012, O'Brien headed up a class action on behalf of investors who'd lost money when Banksia Securities collapsed. After a settlement was reached, O'Brien and other lawyers were caught trying to overcharge for legal fees. Today in Melbourne, he was sentenced to 600 hours of community work after he pleaded guilty to attempting to obtain financial advantage by deception. County Court Judge Fran Dalziel spared him jail, partly due to his long history of charitable work.
5: Federal Health Minister Mark Butler says a bill proposing changes to the NDIS, cutting more than $37 billion, will help restore the scheme to its original purpose. Caitlin Maloney reports.
8: The government today announced changes to the NDIS, including clarifying the definition of functional capacity used to determine access to the scheme. The bill will also allow basic automated decision-making and ensure people are not using the NDIS for conditions unrelated to their disability. But Green Senator Jordan Steele-John says life will be harder for disabled people.
9: This bill is one of the most dangerous pieces of legislation that has ever been put forward by a government in relation to disabled people.
8: The bill has been referred to a Senate inquiry.
5: Green Senator Maureen Faruqi says the coalition is demonising migrants for issues successive governments have failed to address. Under a new coalition plan, migration intake would be linked to the number of new houses built.

0: killed, and non-citizens would no longer get access to some welfare supports in the NDIS. Senator Faruqi has accused opposition leader Angus Taylor of dog whistling.
1: Migrants are experiencing the same cost of living crisis, the same housing crisis as everyone else. And top of that, they have become targets of vile racism. That's what Labour and Liberals need to think about when they pander to One Nation policies.
0: Six passengers who were on board a cruise ship where cases of hantavirus

0: Netherlands. The group has been in quarantine there since being evacuated from the MV Hondius cruise ship. The plane is set to fly to an airbase northeast of Perth, and the six people will then be transferred to a nearby facility in Bulsbrook to quarantine for at least 3 weeks. Health Minister Mark Butler says the four Australian citizens, one Australian permanent resident and one New Zealand citizen have all tested negative for hantavirus and are not symptomatic. But he says they'll be subject to further testing upon arriving in Australia.
1: The convicted child sex offender who was told he was exempt from requiring a working with children check has resigned as president of a community group west of Melbourne. Nate Woodall reports.
2: 73-year-old San Mong Sorwa submitted his resignation to the Melbourne Karen Buddhist Association just 4 days after the ABC put questions to him about his past conviction and his role in the organisation. An ABC investigation revealed the Commission for Children and Young People told the organisation it was likely exempt from working with children obligations because it did not exercise care, supervision or authority over children, despite photos online showing constant presence and engagement of children at its events. The social services regulator says it is investigating the matter and the organisation says it is launching an internal review.
1: Some isolated light showers possible about the eastern ranges this afternoon. And tomorrow, it's cloudy with showers developing in the west later on. Dry and mostly sunny elsewhere after some morning fog about the east of the state. In Melbourne tomorrow, a sunny day again with a top of 22. Right now in the city, it's 22 degrees. ABC News.
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7: Hello, Dan Belling from Transport Victoria. In Narre Warren, there's been a collision on the Princes Highway outbound at Narre Warren Cranbourne Road. It's blocking the right lane. Police are there and take care turning right from Cranbourne Road northbound to get around it. In Roeville, a broken down truck stopped on Stud Road. It's northbound in the middle lane approaching Wellington Road. On the Monash Freeway, a breakdown citybound at the bullnose of the Warrigal Road exit. It's out of the running lanes, but speed has dropped to 40. Queens Road, solid run citybound past Albert Park Golf Course. Just looks to be congestion onto Kingsway towards the Westgate Freeway, and buses continue to replace trains between Cheltenham, Frankston and Stony Point due to level crossing removals in Aspendale and Mordialloc. From next Monday, that busing extends to Moorabbin. That's the latest traffic and transport. It's 6 minutes past three.
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8: Hello and welcome to Drive this Thursday afternoon. Well, how often have you been the victim of what you consider a scam by your local supermarket? That packet of biscuits, apparently the price down. But is it? Were you sure you remembered it being cheaper not so long ago? Or that bottle of soft drink or that can of baby formula? If you felt you've been duped by a dodgy discount, are you feeling vindicated this afternoon? The Federal Court has found consumers like you and I have been misled by Coles, with the retailer promoting fake down discounts on everyday grocery products. Here's the ACCC Chair Cass Gottlieb telling how the case measured consumer harm.
10: The court has sought to identify in what respect it's misleading, and it has drawn attention to both the genuineness of the WAS price, that is the increased price, in the commercial circumstances, but also in the circumstances of the promotion, what is the ordinary consumer's understanding of the promotion and what is a genuine period and genuine representation of a discount. So we always need to come back to the facts and circumstances and the ordinary consumer's experience of the particular promotion.
8: ACCC Chair Gina Cascott-Leap there. So how do you feel? Do you think finally someone has got it right? And what do you want done about it? Give me a call. 1300 222 774. Also this afternoon, I want to talk models.
11: Now I'd like to introduce our first model for tonight. Kimberly. This is Kimberly and she is wearing the Sharon Stone bra and pants set. Doesn't she look beautiful? That comes without pants.
8: Indeed. Maybe not lingerie, maybe lingerie. But when you are looking to buy clothes, perusing a fashion show, could be an online hunt.

0: Do you want to see people who look like you? That could be lumps, could be bumps, could be grey hair. Maybe I'm just speaking for myself here. Or do you want the dream? Do you want the aspiration? Do you want your potential future wardrobe modelled by a model in a very traditional sense, thin and stunning and a clothes horse? Or do you want something more real? Give me a call, 1-300-222-774. We'll look at what is happening on the fashion runways for Fashion Week this afternoon. And it's Thursday, so unofficial history. Today we are talking about neighbourhood houses. They've been around since the 1970s, started by a group of women who wanted to get away from the kitchen sink and help their communities. So do you know where your closest one is? Are you a regular visitor? What are the things and the memories that you've made at your local neighbourhood house? And if you're wondering just what they are, here's the CEO, Keir Patterson.
1: There are 400 neighbourhood houses across Victoria, but every neighbourhood house you go to will be slightly different because they work within their communities and with their communities to identify issues and problems and work together with their shared assets to come up with solutions.
0: So tell me your stories, your unofficial history and quite possibly a bit of official history of neighbourhood houses this afternoon. 1-300-222-774.
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0: Let's go straight to that landmark federal court decision today. The competition regulator, the ACCC, sued Coles and also its rival Woolworths. We're still waiting on the outcome of the Woolworths case, but accusing them of duping shoppers between 2021 and 2023 using promotional programs to disguise price increases on hundreds of products. Michael Adkin is from ABC News and he's been following the case. Michael, hello.
4: Good afternoon.
0: So what did Justice Michael O'Brien find? What was the reason for this decision?
4: Yes, it was a stunning judgment today. So what he found is that Coles misled shoppers on 13 out of 14 pricing tickets on the Down Down promotion that were part of the case. And what he found is that they didn't sell products at a higher price for long enough before they were discounted and put on the Down Down program. And what he said is that they needed to sell the products at a higher price for at least 12 weeks to properly establish the higher price as genuine before discounting them. And it didn't do that. And so he said that shoppers would have been misled and that as a consequence, the discount that was represented on the tickets was not genuine. And so it's a massive blow for Coles. It defended this case and fought it hard and it would have been very unhappy with today's decision.
0: What was the defence? What was the argument from Coles?
4: Yeah, so what's fascinating about this case is what's not in contest is the information that was on the pricing tickets was literally correct. Coles really did sell the products at the higher price before they were discounted. So that was not contested. And it was saying that this was a period of very high inflation and cost price increases were coming through from suppliers in very large numbers. And it was doing its best to increase the price for a short period of time before discounting them again. But the ACCC's case was, well, if you told the average shopper that they were actually paying more than the original price that they'd been paying for a very long period of time, then they wouldn't have thought it was a discount at all. They would have thought it was fake or illusory in their words. And that's, of course, what the judge ended up siding with. So that is a massive finding today that will send shockwaves not only through the Coles boardroom but through Woolworths that's facing a similar case and through other boardrooms around the country where they engage in discount pricing and they'll be wondering whether they need to change their practices too.
0: And just on that, you talked about the 13 to 14 tickets that pricing tickets that were focused on as part of this case. And I do understand that they did examine a number of products in detail, but there were hundreds of products that were broadly in this category, weren't there?
4: There were. And so it was everything from baby formula to yogurt to

0: deodorant, bottles of Coke, toothpaste, Arnott's shapes, the sorts of things that people buy all the time in the supermarket. And because there were so many items caught up in the case, they only examined 12 in detail and 14 down pricing tickets as part of that. So Coles was found to have misled shoppers on 13 out of 14 of those. It was only found to have not misled shoppers on the pricing of a dog food product, and that was because they didn't show a previous higher was price on the ticket. A significant finding.
1: We're talking about the Coles court case today, with the ACCC sued Coles for giving false discounts, and they've won their case today. If you reckon that you've been ripped off at some point in the past, are you feeling vindicated? 1300 222 774 is the number. Michael, how have they responded?
0: So Coles issued a short statement today saying it was reviewing the judgment. It pointed out that in the judge's decision today, he made a note of saying that Coles had come to genuine prices with its suppliers. It hadn't engaged in cynical pricing where it had created an artificial higher price in order to make it look like the discount was bigger than what it really was. So they pointed out in the statement that was the case. They also pointed out that this case really shows the need for clear guidance on discount pricing and how long discounts can be in the market for, and that would benefit retailers and consumers. Because before this, Coles and other retailers had to work out with their own internal policies based on general guidance from the consumer watchdog how long they had to establish prices before they could discount them. There wasn't a clear red line in the sand. Well, now with supermarkets, the judge today has put a clear red line around 12 weeks, which was Coles's internal policies at a point in time in 2022, and said if you raised a price and then discounted it for less than 12 weeks, well, that was misleading.
1: So is that now going to be taken as the line, 12 weeks?
0: Look, I think it will still vary based on what type of retail business it is, but that obviously will have significant implications for the pending Woolworths case. It's the same judge hearing the case against Woolworths. The evidence is finished in that case, and now he has to finalise his judgment. So we're all legally awaiting that as well. And obviously, Woolworths would have seen the outcome today. The facts are different in that case, but they are very similar, and it's fair to say that Woolworths would not have wanted to see this verdict for Coles today.
1: What's the penalty that Coles faces, Michael?
0: Look, it's not clear exactly. It would be $50 million or higher based on the number of breaches, and some experts think it could be $100 million or north of that. Qantas was fined $100 million for selling tickets for flights it had already cancelled. Optus was fined $100 million for terrible sales tactics involving First Nations and vulnerable customers. So those are some of the big fines we've seen. There have been bigger ones for vocational colleges. So we'll have to wait and see. We don't know when the penalty will be handed out, but they could be significant given the number of possible breaches. And so the judge wants to hear submissions on what those penalties should be. And the ACCC has made it clear today they will be seeking a substantial penalty, and they want it to make sure that this is not seen as the cost of doing business, that it will be a significant deterrent not only for Coles but other retailers in future.
1: Michael, thanks so much for taking us through it.
0: Cheers.
1: Michael Atkin there, National Consumer Affairs reporter with the ABC, covering that case. So tell me what you make of it. Do you feel vindicated? If you reckon that there have been dodgy discounts that you have fallen victim to, and what would you like to see happen? This is a Coles decision. We're still waiting on the Woolworths decision, and we don't know what the penalty is, as you heard Michael say there. The ACCC wants a substantial penalty. Maybe you worry that you'll end up paying the penalty as well, in one way or another. Tell me what you think. 1300 222 774. Russell is in Ballarat. Russell, what are your thoughts?
2: Just listening to what's happened.

0: The consumer's going to be paying for it in the long run anyway. Cost of living's gone up, and the ACCC will put a massive fine on, so there'll be no more discounts by either of the big two supermarkets. So it's going to cost everyone more.
1: Okay, so you reckon we'll end up paying because we just won't get no dodgy discounts, we won't get any discounts.
0: There'll be no discounts, and the shareholders of those companies have to be paid, so there'll be massive increases to pay for this fine.
1: Okay, that's Russell's thoughts. I wonder if you agree with Russell. Robert is in Darley. Robert, what are your thoughts?
2: I think it's a good decision that they've been caught out, but why can't we get some money back from Coles? They all know what we shop because if you use our flyby card, it shows it's a shopping tracking device. They know what we bought. I think it'd be fair to give
1: Interesting.
2: money,
1: So,
2: you
1: Robert,
2: know.
1: do you reckon that if they do get the substantial penalty the ACCC is looking at, everyone who can prove they've shopped at Coles in that time period that was covered should get a little bit back?

0: It's on a weekly basis, and I come away feeling like I've been mugged each time.
1: Just because of the overall final bill that you get as you walk through the checkout.
0: Yeah, and the constant advertising at me. I think they've lost their social license to be seen as reputable traders.
1: It's
0: They
1: interesting,
0: have
1: Christine.
0: really.
1: If you think they've lost their social license, do you think part one way they could potentially get it back is, as we were just hearing, maybe some of that fine goes back to their regular consumers?
0: Well, that would be something, yes.
1: Hmm.
0: Yes, certainly.
1: Look, if I got a chance to talk to Coles, I would certainly put that to them. They're not available for an interview today. They have put out that short statement saying that they are looking through digesting this court decision that we heard earlier today. But keep your calls coming. Tell me if you feel vindicated. And tell me what you think should happen now. Big fine? Or do you worry that you'll end up paying that as well?
2: For some, the world's a stage.
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2: For others, it's a spreadsheet.
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5: Drive with Ali Moore.
1: Coming up in the next half hour or so, I do want to know how you buy clothes. I want to know whether you'd like to see them modelled on the perfect model, the traditional model, the clothes horses, the people that look really good in the clothes, or do you like to see them on someone who is a little bit more like you? If you're not the perfect model, I'm not saying that you're not the perfect model, I'm definitely not the perfect model. So does it make a difference to you? We're going to have a look at what is happening in the fashion world and also unofficial history of neighbourhood houses this afternoon. Felicity's in Pascoe Vale on that. Felicity, you've got a neighbourhood house story?
6: Yes, hello, Ali. Thanks for having me. I work at the Pascoe Vale neighbourhood house called the Sussex Neighbourhood House, and we hosted a lunch today as part of Neighbourhood House Week where we said thank you to our many volunteers who come in and make this place what it is.
1: So it's actually Neighbourhood House Week?
6: Yeah.
1: So tell me, Felicity, how do you describe neighbourhood house to someone who doesn't have anything to do with one?
6: It's a good question. It's a place where everyone belongs, where you can come and learn, you can connect with your community. It's a safe place for people. We asked people today what they loved about volunteering at neighbourhood houses, because we have people over 120 people who volunteer with us at the neighbourhood house. And overwhelmingly, people said they feel connected to their community and they feel safe and respected when they come here.
1: And when you say a place to learn, there are classes, are there? What sort of classes?
6: Absolutely. Anything from art, you can learn to make clothes. So in your next article about clothes, or you could come and make clothes here at the neighbourhood house. You can learn about computers. You can learn English as a second language. We have play groups. We have social groups that perhaps do a jigsaw puzzle together or play chess. We have a choir. People are learning ukulele. Basically, we're open to about anything. If a parent comes in or a community member comes in and says, I'm interested in this, and I spoke to a parent today who set up a club for neurodivergent girls to play computer games together and learn computer games. So
1: yeah.
6: We're shaped by our community and what the community needs. They come and tell us and we try and make it happen in this space.
1: It sounds amazing, a many and varied thing. We'll keep our conversation going about neighbourhood houses on unofficial history this afternoon. But something a bit different right now. We've talked a lot on this program about teaching Australian values, what they mean, and I guess also how they can be demonstrated as part of the school curriculum. How much of that is tied to the country's history and also to its political system? And does it matter if kids are choosing not to study those things in their final years of school? If you look at the stats at VCE level, history and politics have fallen way down the list of chosen subjects. The number of enrolments in those subjects in the 10 years to 2024 is down something like 64%. On the flip side, more students are studying environmental science. So tell me what your kids have chosen to study, and do they put value on subjects like Australian history and politics? 1300 222 774 is the number. Deb Hull is the Chief Executive Officer of the History Teachers Association of Victoria. Deb, hello, welcome to Drive.
4: Hi, thanks.

0: Having
1: That is a pretty big fall over the last 10 years in the number of people enrolled in VCE history and politics. Why do you think it is?
0: So the number there was for Australian history. There are two other history subjects at year 12 at the VCE level. Australian history numbers came down really quite dramatically. You're totally right. And the curriculum was completely rewritten and reintroduced in 2022. And the numbers have kind of plateaued since then. They haven't grown the way we were all hoping they would, but they kind of plateaued at that point. So we're trying to give this new curriculum a chance, and I know teachers are looking closely at it.
1: But I guess why do you think the numbers have plateaued then? I mean, since if it's been rewritten, one would assume that it was rewritten to try and attract more kids to it.
0: Absolutely. So there's a couple of reasons for that. The first one is that there's a lot of Australian history from grade three through to year 10 at schools. So the fact that they might not be choosing it at year 12 doesn't mean students are necessarily leaving school without a grounding in Australian
1: So they
0: history.
1: feel
0: So
1: like they've done it.
0: there's a re yeah, that's what teachers keep hearing, haven't we done this? And of course, they can't see that the curriculum gives them a chance to do it in a lot more depth at year 12. But yeah, that's what history teachers are hearing. They're interested in exploring the other two subjects. We have ancient history and revolutions at year 12.
1: Do you think, I mean, you're chief executive of the History Teachers Association. I can probably bet what you're going to say here, but would you like to see more kids study it all the way through to year 12 Australian history?
0: Oh, we would be delighted. We've done all sorts of things we can to try and support teachers and to encourage students to take it. It's a really good subject. It's been really well constructed, and it's a very interesting subject. But I think actually some of the barriers for that are not so much about whether students are disinterested at year 12. There are some kind of things that are happening from year 7 to 10 that are discouraging students from engaging in history.
1: Such as.
0: So we ran a survey in 2024, and we found out that a lot of schools are reducing the number of hours of history that are being delivered. The majority of schools seem to have made it an elective at year 10. So you can imagine if you're a student who does one term, sometimes only one term of history at year 9, nothing in year 10, because you're allowed not to, and you don't have to choose it. And then when you're starting to choose your VCE topics, it's been like 18 months since you last studied history.
1: So you
0: So,
1: wouldn't do something you haven't touched.
0: well, no, you don't have the confidence that you'll succeed at it. You don't have that kind of sense of flow through of the subject going all the way through. So, yeah, I think that is having a big impact generally.
1: And why do you think schools are not prioritising it? And I mean, I couch this whole conversation in the context of sort of teaching about Australian values and learning our history as a core part of understanding who and you know what we are, what's important to us today. So why do you think schools don't prioritise it?
0: I think a lot of school leaders don't understand the implications of that timetabling decision about making it an elective. Because what it means is that a student who does maybe a term in year 9 or up to a semester in year 9, they're unlikely, that means, to study any 20th century history at all at school, because the history is chronological and it's designed for people to study it every year to year 10. And so, there are people who are going through our school system, doing everything they're supposed to do, and they are studying no 20th century history at all, or nothing beyond sort of 1918. It's really problematic, and I don't think there's a lot of understanding about the fact that what seems like a timetabling decision has a huge impact on what Australians know about their history and what they leave school knowing.
1: Is there also some of this responding to parents? Are parents more inclined to push towards, I'm going to call them job-ready subjects for want of a better term, but is there more of a push in that direction?
0: You are completely right. So we have so many conversations with history teachers where they say the student wants to do it, the student is really keen to continue with history, and the parents are saying we don't understand the link between that and your employment future. There's no evidence to support that view, of course, because when the research is done, it generally shows that arts and humanities graduates have the same employment rates, the same kind of income as business graduates and science graduates and so on, but it's a really firmly held belief in the parent community. And what really is sad about that is a lot of the things that students were kind of directed into because of that concern are the jobs that generative AI is replacing, whereas skills like judgment, problem solving, consolidating things into written form, but intercultural understanding, critical thinking, knowing how to use evidence and discover if something is reliable or not, that's history.
1: Deb Hull, great to talk to you. Thank you very much for your time.
0: Lovely to talk to you too. Thanks for having me on.
1: That's the Chief Executive Officer of the History Teachers Association of Victoria. I'm very keen to know if your kids studied Australian history at school. Did they choose it? Do they see it as relevant to them? And do you think it is important that more kids take it up as a subject and take it all the way through, not just sporadically through their secondary years? 1300 222 774 is the number. Andrea's in Shepparton. Andrea, do you remember studying Australian history at school?
2: Vaguely, but it was 35 years ago. But my kids have all chosen art subjects, politics, history, literature.
1: At school or at uni?
2: At school. But when you go on to uni, if you continue in that line, you pay a lot more HECS than if you're studying something that the coalition government thought was more important.
1: Yes, I think the current government has committed to changing that, but I don't think it's changed yet. It was a big increase in the HECS bills for the humanities, wasn't it?
2: It was, and the kids start going to careers days in year nine. So they're starting to think about what they're going to do at uni. They start to look at what's available and how much it's going to cost.
1: Yep, and that is a disincentive. Very good point. Keep your calls coming, 1300 222 774. Let's check what's happening in the newsroom. And it's hello to Nicholas Hines.
3: Good afternoon, Ali. Chinese President Xi Jinping says Taiwan is the most important issue on the agenda during talks with US President Donald Trump. The leaders are holding a high-stakes summit in Beijing in the wake of last year's trade war, with the meeting set to also cover tech and the war in Iran. The coalition will announce a plan to automatically index income tax brackets to inflation, setting up a major economic fight with Labor 2 years out from the election. Opposition leader Angus Taylor will use his first budget reply speech tonight to announce the measure, which is seen as hugely expensive, but a potentially bold move to claw back voters. And the consumer watchdog says it will seek a substantial penalty after it won its case against Coles for misleading customers with fake discounts on its down-down pricing program. The federal court today found that 13 of the 14 sample discount tickets submitted to the court were advertised with misleading discounts that weren't genuine. Weather-wise, it's mostly sunny in Melbourne this afternoon. Right now it's 22 degrees. I'll be back with the latest at 4 o'clock.
4: 774 ABC Melbourne. Traffic.
5: Hello, Dan Belling from Transport Victoria. Traffic's queuing outbound on Ballarat Road in Sunshine. There's been a collision at Hampshire Road, so just prior to McIntyre Road. The two right lanes are blocked with police on the scene awaiting some tow trucks now. Narre-Warren, an accident for the Princes Highway outbound at Narre-Warren-Cranbourne Road. That's blocking the right-hand lane. Take care turning right from Cranbourne Road northbound to make your way around the cars there. In Roeville, there's a broken-down truck on Stud Road. It's northbound, stuck in the middle lane just prior to Wellington Road. The Westgate Freeway bunching up city-bound off the bridge and into the Burnley Tunnel. And on public transport, there's 15-minute delays on the Hurstbridge line following a police request at McLeod and ill passenger at Clifton Hill. That's the latest traffic and transport at 26 minutes to 4.
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1: Tell me what you want the models to look like, the models who are wearing the clothes that you are interested in buying. We're going to have that conversation in this half hour. I did get this text that was signed off, ha ha, but it says, I'm in denial of how I look, so I probably wouldn't buy anything if they use me as a model. I find that quite entertaining. We're going to have a look at what is happening in the fashion world shortly, but we have been talking about a big fall in the number of kids studying Australian history at the VCE level. Jerry's in Frankston on that. Jerry, what do you think?
10: Hi there. Look, it's absolutely essential because how can we correct our future or have a better future if we don't know what went wrong or what happened in the past? Hmm. I think it's absolutely essential.
1: They do study some of it, sometimes sporadically. Do you think that's a problem, only getting a bit of it?
10: Well, look, if you're not well-rounded on the subject, how can you make a decision? How can you go forward? How can you change what happens next?
1: Yep, really good point, Jerry. Talking about that ACCC, the court case, the federal court finding against Coles about dodgy discounts, misleading you and I by making us think that we're getting a good price deal when we're not. Sally's in Ocean Grove. Sally, what did you want to say?
11: Yeah, hi, Ali. I was just wondering, where does the money for the fines go?
1: Where do you think it should go, Sally?
11: Well, obviously back to the people who wasted their money on them.
1: Yes.
11: But, yeah, I'd be curious, where does it go?
1: Yeah. Look, I'm pretty sure it goes into consolidated revenue, that great big vast bucket of money that the government uses for everything and sundry. I don't even think it goes back to the competition, the consumer regulator. Someone might correct me on that, but I'm pretty sure it goes into consolidated revenue. We had an earlier caller saying, well, maybe it could go back to you and I, a little bit to everyone who can prove they're a regular shopper at Coles supermarkets. Let's check what's happening with the weather. It actually looks really quite beautiful outside my window. Morgan Pumper is on duty at the Weather Bureau. Morgan, has it been a really rather lovely day?
12: Yeah, it has, Ali. So while we have seen 22.4, pretty much at that maximum temperature out the door at the moment. So while we do see bit of a change coming into the far west of the state as we head towards probably more so Saturday. That change will bring us some shower activity to the city on the Sunday. So for now into tomorrow, again, very settled weather conditions, sunny with 11 to 22 degrees. I'm not sure we will see any fog. I think that will be in the far east of the state, but nonetheless, really as we get towards the weekend, we'll just await this change, especially into the Sunday.
1: Right, okay. And then early next week, I've got a bit of an outlook for us.
12: Yeah, so it is a little bit cooler. It does come down closer to average since we have been sitting above average pretty much all this week. So instead around the 17 degrees is what we'll be seeing Tuesday and into Wednesday. With still the chance of some showers next week, but the main date is keep an eye out for something to get into the gauge would be the Sunday.
1: All right, Morgan, thank you. Morgan Pumper is on duty at the Weather Bureau. Unofficial history today. We are talking about neighbourhood houses. So tell me, maybe you're a regular visitor, maybe you volunteer, maybe you've never ever set foot inside a neighbourhood house, but you're quite curious to know exactly what goes on inside the neighbourhood house. Rosemary has joined us. I'll come back to Rosemary in just a tick, but Carmen Leif Jenkins is a climate justice and community garden coordinator at Span Community House, which is in Thornbury. Carmen, hello.
13: Hi, Ali. How are you going?
1: Good. We had a caller earlier who was giving us a bit of an insight into some of the stuff that went on in their community house. What happens in yours?
13: Fantastic. Well, we do a lot of sustainability and have quite a strong sustainability focus. Our core business, however, is connecting communities to each other, and neighbourhood houses in general are actually all about connection and bringing people together. And because of that, they are places of joy and magic and places where people connect and have long-lasting links back into community when they may not always have those links in other ways. In our community, in our neighbourhood house, we have a community garden, which is our Span Community Garden, run by an incredible group of volunteers, which are called the Good Bugs. And the Good Bugs do all of our gardening and provide food, but also share all of their skills with the community, with each other. We have big community lunches. We have so many programs that bring lots of different people from the local community into our space. And we have a saying at Span Community House, which we think is really important and underpins the work we do, which is all people are helpers and all people need help. So it doesn't matter where we are in our life, we all need connection. And at some stage, we all need help.
1: So Carmen, can anyone, if someone is walking past and they see the sign Span Community House, is everyone welcome to walk through that door?
13: Absolutely anyone that wants to.
1: And what, I mean, I guess, how do you decide what you do? Obviously, a community garden is one thing, and I can understand why that would be really popular. How do you decide what sort of things are available for the local community?
13: Look, the community decides, actually. They ask, well, they tell us what they want us to do, and that's what we do. So communities often come with ideas. Communities have such an incredible range of skills and experience, and they bring them to these kind of central point, and that's the role that neighbourhood houses play. They kind of bind these worlds together, and they allow us a place where we can kind of activate this place of care and sharing and connection, but it's got to be led by community, or otherwise programs don't work when they're not led by community.
1: Have you got a favourite memory of your time? I mean, how long have you been involved with the Span Community House?
13: I've been at Span for about 2.5 years, and it's been an incredible experience. I've got a million incredible stories. I don't want to give anyone's story away, but I have got one story that touches me the most, which is people that are starting to make connections outside of us. So obviously the staff, we connect, we bring people in, but the community themselves then start making links that they may never have made before. And I think just overall, when we're in the garden, one of the things we see is that we have a really extraordinarily diverse community of people, and people bandy the word diverse about, but actually diverse communities are so strong, like they build such an incredibly strong space. And in our garden club, you know, sometimes we have up to 20 people in our club for the 2 hours on a Wednesday morning. And the way that people work together and how kind they are to each other, but also the stories that come up and the sharing that people do. So I feel like every single week without fail and every single day at Span, we have magic, what we call magic moments. My boss Zoe calls them magic moments. And those magic moments are so profound because you can actually see these links and building blocks right in front of you being made. Carmen, and it really brings you hope.
1: It does. It sounds like it truly is a place, as you said, of joy and magic. Thanks so much for joining us this afternoon.
13: Thanks, Ali.
1: That's Carmen Lev Jenkins there from Span Community House in Thornbury. Let's go back to Rosemary in Geelong West. Rosemary, you've been involved with your local community house? Oh, you there, Rosemary? No, I'll give her one more try. You there, Rosemary? No, well, let Rosemary go. Not quite sure what's happened there. Jules is in Emerald. Jules, are you involved with a local community house there?
14: I was. Well, yes, and yes, I am. I used to be involved in our community house in Emerald years ago when I first moved up here about 15 years ago. And but now I teach music pretty much full time. And on Wednesday nights, I was invited to a group about 3 years ago in the Blackburn neighbourhood community house. That's about an hour's drive from my home. But what's so lovely about what happens at that community house and that lovely pre-caller talked about magic. On Wednesday night, we host a group called Celtic Jam. It's been running there for years. A lovely lady called Judy Olienkoff started it off. And it's a vintage beginner's music class. So it just means it's running away. It's 6:30. It starts and people can just come for $4. No money at all. You have to come and have a cup of tea and a biggie.
1: Yep. Look, Jules, I'm going to let you go only because it's not, your line is not great. But there's another example of something great. So $4, you get a cup of tea and a biggie and a bit of music. So there you go. Tell me what happens at your local community house, 1300 222 774. But also tell me, when you're thinking about buying some new clothes, how do you want to see those clothes being modelled? Do you want them on the traditional model, the thin, the stunning, the clothes horse, the aspiration maybe? Or do you want to see those clothes on someone who looks a bit like you, whether that is lumps and bumps and grey hair or not? It seems that the number of bigger sizes on fashion runways has actually gone backwards. But it is Australian Fashion Week this week, and if you look at the runway, you might see more models that look more like you. Roxanne Watkins is the head of talent at Silver Fox Management, which is a mature age modelling agency. Roxanne, hello.
15: Hi there, Ali. How are you?
1: Good. So I'm just going to cut straight to it. Getting more older people on the runway, are we?
15: Oh, yes, absolutely. We have certainly seen an increase in the last 8 to 10 years on the runway in Australia across different festivals since championing the age positive movement. We have seen like it kind of go backwards a little bit in the last couple of years in certain festivals, but we've definitely seen that diversity change for sure.
1: And when we say older, mm-hmm. What do we mean? Because there is older, you know, someone might consider a top-notch model to be older when they're in their 30s. What are you talking about?
15: So we represent talent from 30 upwards of 90. So we have seen models walk the runway in their 50s, 60s, even 70s. But we do classify models mature at 30 years old since the way the modelling industry has been in the past.
1: So do you actually have a 90-year-old model on your books?
15: We have up until recently, unfortunately.
1: Okay. Interesting. And so what sort of work would a 90-year-old model do?
15: Oh, beauty campaigns, jewellery campaigns, lifestyle campaigns, lots of different things, fashion.
1: So do people respond to models who don't look like your typical runway type?
15: Absolutely. I think our business has done so well because our representation is there for the Australian consumer, and the Australian consumer absolutely buys into what they can see themselves in. And that's where they spend their money. If you think about our demographic here in Australia, we have an ageing population with majority of our population over 50. And so that's where all of Australia's money and wealth sits, really. And they are the decision makers, when it comes to purchasing power. And it is proven in studies that when they see people that relate to them in a campaign, that they will buy, and there's an increase of intent to purchase. However, if they don't see that, there is actually a decrease.
1: Is there, though, like we can talk about older models, but are we still basically talking about people who are incredibly well put together, pretty elegant, probably not looking a bit rough around the edges? I mean, where's this line between wanting a more realistic picture of what stuff looks like on people who are more like us

0: but also wanting things to, you know, if you're going to put your hard earned into a new outfit, you want it to look nice.
1: Oh, absolutely. And I think there's a bit of both in there, at least with us as an agency. We have a very diverse book. We have people of different sizes, backgrounds, you know, and like you said before, lumps and bumps there and here and everywhere. But we also do have, you know, people are aging very healthily as well. And I think that the perception of age has really changed over the last 10, 20 years. And it 50 doesn't really look as awful as this might sound, but as haggard as it used to.
0: That's a statement, 50 and haggard. Come on. I reckon 50 is the new 30, isn't it, really?
1: Exactly right. and people are healthily aging and really just embracing it. And that's what we're all about, really embracing age as we grow up, however you want to do that.
0: And are there certain products that will approach you for an older model? And I'm not talking about, I mean, there might be certain products that are designed for an older audience, I get that, but are there sort of broader market products that prefer older models?
1: Yes, absolutely. I think what brands that succeed do well is including all different age groups. We're across all their different products. Obviously, like you said, you've got your specific 50 plus based product and things like that. But we do see bookings with Gen Z type product on a 70-year-old woman because it makes a real impact and it's quite inspiring and things like that, if that's helpful for what you were saying.
0: Okay. It's really interesting. I've got this from Rita, who says, I definitely want to be inspired to make purchases. If I see someone like me on the catwalk or online wearing something I'm interested in, I right-click and delete. So Rita's obviously not everyone is like Rita.
1: Exactly right. Everyone is different. And I think maybe that has to come down to some self-love.
0: Okay. Roxanne, good talking to you. Thank you.
1: Absolutely. You have a great day.
0: Roxanne Watkins there, Head of Talent at Silver Fox Management. They are, as the name would suggest, a mature age modelling agency. Tell me what you look for. I've got this. Models only. No one wants the ordinary. Don't know, I quite like it when there's a whole gamut, you know, when you get a whole lot of different body shapes and ages wearing the same piece of clothing, so you can sort of work out what it might look like on you. But tell me what works for you. 1-300-222-774. We've also been talking about kids not choosing and maybe even not having the option of studying Australian history in their final years at school. Peter is in Apollo Bay on that. Peter, what did you want to say?
2: Oh, well, thanks for your program, Ellie. You guys do a great job at the ABC. I'm an avid listener.
0: Oh, good on you.
2: But I think that the VCE sort of sets kids up to choose what they want to do to finish school, which is empowering and great. But it's in contrast to an IB program where people have to choose across all disciplines. And, we recently had a scholarship opportunity in Geelong to go to a school fully funded, but the kids chose to support their local school in Apollo Bay and have chosen subjects across disciplines, which is awesome. I'm so pleased for that. And would encourage everyone to do that, to get educated at school rather than get qualified for a score to go to uni. Get educated.
0: Ah, yes. So none of that working out which one's going to give you the best option for the best ATAR.
2: Well, you can balance it, but why subjugate yourself and sacrifice your capacity to learn something just to get a score to get into a course? Kids will always say, I don't know if I like it. I'm not sure if I'll do it. I'll see how I go.
0: Good to hear from you, Peter. We'll keep chatting about that. Learning history. Earlier this year, though, we broadcast Drive from Harcourt. We were catching up with locals on how they were recovering after the devastating January bushfires. And we started the broadcast speaking with the owner of Henry of Harcourt Cider Orchard. Michael Henry summed up the losses he experienced like this.
3: On a personal level, I lost my house. And on a business level, I lost the orchard, entirely burnt out. There's no crop left on it whatsoever this year. 2,500 trees destroyed. Before the fires, I was probably the largest cider apple grower in Australia. I'm now no longer.
0: We'll touch base with Michael in just a tick, but they're still 5 months on. It very much is a work in progress. And if you're listening from Harcourt or

0: any of the other fire affected areas. I would love to hear how you're travelling. 1300 222 774. A whole lot of insurers are heading to Harcourt as well as Euroa and Alexandra later this month. So what do you still need to know? Sophie Johnston is the Director of Government and Media at the Insurance Council of Australia. Sophie, hello.
1: Hi, Ali. How are you going?
0: Good. I understand there's been close to 5,000 claims already lodged. What are these consultations that are taking place the week after next? What are they aiming to achieve?
1: That's right. So there's been more than 4,700 claims lodged so far.

0: Hires earlier in the year. And this is really about giving people an update, an ability to ask questions face to face, one on one with their insurer to get things moving and to get any questions they still have answered.
1: Are there a lot of people who are either still in dispute with their insurer or haven't filed a claim? What's your sense of where you are up to as an industry with the recovery process?
0: Claims are progressing as we are expecting them to. At the moment, we're estimating losses costs to be about $800 million. So it's a significant event, and insurers or the ICA declared it a catastrophe early on so that we could provide that uplift in support and prioritise claims. But we do know that bushfires in particular the recovery takes a long time. These are long tail events. And so we don't just, a couple of weeks after the event walk away. This is an ongoing recovery process, and that touch point for people face to face, we know how valuable and important that is. So it's a check-in and an ability for people to, raise disputes if they have them, but also people may have questions around where their claim's up to, how things are progressing, when they might expect the next step in their claim. So it's really just about providing that ongoing support, and this won't be the last time that we visit those communities.
1: So do people need to make an appointment, or where can they find out whether their actual insurer is going to be represented?
0: We're encouraging people to make an appointment. They can visit the Insurance Council of Australia's website, where they can select a dedicated time. People can show up on the day, but just to ensure that one-on-one support, we'd really encourage people to go online, to go onto the Insurance Council's website and make that booking directly.
1: Sophie, thanks for joining us.
0: Thanks for having me.
1: Sophie Johnston there from the Insurance Council of Australia. Let's touch base again with Michael Henry. He's a spokesperson from the Harcourt Progress Association as well, of course, as being the owner of Henry of Harcourt Cider. Michael, hello.
2: Hello, Ali. How are you?
1: I'm good, but much more to the point. How are you going?
2: Believe it or not, I'm actually exhausted today because I've been running around like crazy delivering white goods and furniture to fire-affected people. So it's been a great day.
1: So is this partly, I think, am I right, the donation centre has officially closed this week?
2: Yeah, so on Monday was the last day that the donation and distribution centre in Castlemaine was open for people to come in and...

0: And we've just been cleaning up and tidying up and getting the old Mitsubishi Center back into spick and span shape and getting the last of the items out to people. So I've just been running around in one of Lyle Eel's trucks and doing deliveries. So been a fun
1: So
0: day.
1: deliveries of new washing machines and fridges?
0: Washing machines, fridges, tables, all sorts of things that people are, now that they're actually getting into some form of accommodation and need furniture, they're getting them and we're getting it out to them.
1: The donation centre closing, what can we read from that into the status of the recovery?
0: The status of the recovery is progressing. I don't think we can actually read too much more into it than it is progressing. The volunteers have become burnt out and trying to maintain a basically a free op shop for people to come to was becoming a little bit too difficult and a little bit too much to manage. And Anglicare, in conjunction with Givett, have stepped up and will be implementing a system whereby you approach your Anglicare caseworker with your list of items that you need. It gets put up on the Givett request page, and then people make their donations through Givett, and then the people who need items get it fulfilled through Givett via
1: Okay.
0: Anglicare.
1: Are you aware, Michael, of many people who still haven't found alternative accommodation in your area?
0: I haven't actually come across too many people who don't have a alternate accommodation. There are still a few who are being bounced around from place to place because they don't have long-term temporary accommodation or alternate accommodation. So there are still some people who are being moved around and bounced around as they're getting, a month's worth here, and then they've got to move into another place and then move again, which is very stressful for people. But the majority of fire-affected people seem to have either found a longer-term place to stay while they start their rebuild, or they have actually been able to move into friends and family's places.
1: And Michael, we're talking unofficial history of neighbourhood houses this afternoon. I understand there is a community house that is playing a part in the relief.
0: The community house here in Harcourt, so the Harcourt Valley Community House, the old train station on Station Street, has taken over from the leisure centre. So they're doing lunches down there, I believe, every Friday. The pantry operates out.

0: a number of projects in the works that I need to be discussing with large philanthropic groups with, that I can hopefully get started. But I would like to get my relief village build started before I start working on rebuilding my own house.
1: Michael, it's great to talk to you and we wish you well. Thank you.
0: Excellent. Thank you very much.
1: Michael Henry there from the Harcourt Progress Association. Coming up after the news, we're going to have a chat about something that is happening in Footscray. The Salvos are setting up a cafe. Local businesses are not so sure how it's going to work. Right now, though, it's news time.
2: Good afternoon, Nicholas Hines with ABC News. China's President Xi Jinping and US President Donald Trump have completed an elite two-hour meeting in Beijing. The White House and Chinese state media say the leaders discussed trade, Taiwan and other differences in the US-China relationship. Dr. Minran Liu, whose research focuses on Chinese politics and strategy, says in regards to conflict in Iran, he expects there will be a soft agreement between the two countries to come out of the meeting.
3: There will likely be some sort of rhetorical and symbolic support, and very likely this would be packaged as part of a broader US-China understanding or deal, which Trump loves, also both sides actually love.
2: Consumer group Choice says Coles will lose a lot of trust from customers following the ACCC's win against the supermarket giant in the federal court. The consumer watchdog alleged Coles misled shoppers with fake discounts under its Down Down promotional campaign. The federal court has found that in a majority of pricing tickets submitted to the court, the discount wasn't genuine and would have misled an ordinary customer. Choice's Andy Kelly says it's a case of Coles having its cake and eating it too.
4: We are a country of highly concentrated markets, so you have to wonder how much importance and value Coles places in how much consumers trust them.
2: Coles says it acknowledges today's decision and its priority continues to be delivering value to customers. Opposition leader Angus Taylor will tonight announce a pledge to automatically index income tax brackets to inflation, setting up a major economic fight with Labor 2 years out from the election. Here's political reporter Adam Langenberg.
5: Mr Taylor says the plan will permanently fix bracket creep, where inflation results in workers paying higher taxes without an increase in their real purchasing power. The policy would effectively tie income tax rates to the consumer price index through an automated mechanism. How that mechanism will operate is still being finalised. The tax bracket change, which is expected to be phased in over time, will be expensive, but many Liberals believe a bold economic policy is the only way for the party to start clawing back support after two dire federal election losses and Saturday's thrashing of the Farah by-election.
2: Health Minister Mark Butler says a bill proposing NDIS changes will ensure anyone who has needs directly connected to their disability will continue to be supported by the scheme. The bill, which aims to cut more than $37 billion from the NDIS, was introduced to Parliament this morning and has now been referred to a Senate inquiry. Mr Butler says if a person develops a health condition separate to their impairment, it should be dealt with through the health system.
6: But what we have found is that participants have been able to seek supports from the NDIS in relation to conditions that are not connected to the disability or the impairment for which they've gained access to the scheme.
2: $9 million of taxpayer funds have been allocated to the cost of security for the administrator overseeing the embattled CFMEU. Here's Bronwyn Herbert.
7: Budget papers show $5.3 million has been set aside over the next 2 years to cover personal security costs for the CFMEU administrator. The funding comes on top of about $4 million already spent on security and related costs for the administrator. The union was placed into administration in 2024 amid long-running allegations linking parts of the organisation to organised crime and corruption. The Fair Work Commission is yet to appoint a permanent administrator after last month barrister Mark Irving stepped down from the role midway through his three-year term.
2: In AFL news, Fremantle Dockers coach Justin Longmuir says his team is ready to take on Essendon at the MCG on Sunday, despite the loss of captain Alex Pearce to a low-grade knee injury. A replacement for the defender has not yet been named, but Longmuir says strong performances from several WAFL players is giving the selection committee plenty of options.
8: Clearly we will miss him. He's one of the better key backs in the comp and our captain, but there's guys at Peel that have been itching

0: looking for an opportunity and been in good form and ready for an opportunity for a while now.
1: Mostly dry weather conditions across large parts of Victoria this afternoon, apart from some isolated light showers possible about the eastern ranges. Tomorrow, in the west of the state, cloudy with some showers developing later in the day. Dry, mostly sunny elsewhere, after some morning fog about the east. In Melbourne tomorrow, a sunny day with a top of 22. A possible late shower on Saturday with a top of 22. And showers on Sunday. Right now, it's 21 degrees.
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7: Traffic.
8: Hello, Dan Belling from Transport Victoria. In Thomastown, it's a slow crawl off the M80 Ring Road onto the Hume Freeway to head north. The left lane's blocked there soon after you merge. It's due to a broken down van. Greensboro bound on the Ring Road, 25-minute delays from Airport Drive to the Hume. CityLink, a breakdown. Airport bound prior to Moreland Road has the left lane closed. In Roville, a truck that's broken down on Stud Road northbound. It's in the middle lane approaching Wellington Road. In Sunshine, Ballarat Road outbound, it's improving from Duke Street towards Hampshire Road after towies cleared an accident. And the Western Freeway busy from Robinson's Road out to Hopkins Road, which remains closed south side of the freeway for major works. On public transport, the Belgrave line facing major delays of up to 20 minutes. There's an equipment fault at Upway. Services may terminate at Upper Ferntree Gully. That's the latest traffic and transport at 4:06.
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9: Coming up in just a minute, we're going to have a chat about what to do in Footscray. The Salvos are about to open a cafe. Local businesses understand why the cafe needs to be there, but they're worried about the impact it will have. So we'll have a chat about that. And also, Dr. Carl is coming up after 4:30. So if you've got a question for Dr. Carl, as you know, he pretty much can answer anything. If not, he'll take it as homework. That's a very rare thing. So grab a spot, 1300 222 774, if you've got a question for Dr. Carl. We've been talking about the big drop in the number of VCE students studying Australian history. John is in Keilor on that. John, what are your thoughts?
10: Look, I studied Australian history on the VCE level and art history in the because I went to a private school. I don't use them in my forklift driving job, but it's what I got most out of my education.
9: So you remember it?
10: Absolutely, I remember it. I really enjoy it as well. So any person that's thinking about them, because they're passionate about it, I implore them to study it.
9: Yeah, interesting though, John, because you're making the point you don't have to just study because it's going to be something that you use in your work.
10: That's absolutely right. Like, you know, it's life should be a bit about happiness, not just employment.
9: Absolutely. What is it? It's the well-rounded education, I think, is the formal term. We're also talking unofficial history of neighbourhood houses this afternoon. Beth is in Anglesey. Beth, you involved with your local?
11: Yes, I am involved, Ali, with my local neighbourhood house. Have been for, I don't know, a couple of decades, but I've also been involved with others, both regionally and at the state level. So, you know, I haven't allowed myself to stay just local, but look at the whole big picture as well.
9: And tell me, what's a couple of things, if I walk through the doors of your neighbourhood house, what would I be able to do there?
11: Well, not about be able to do. The major thing is what you'd be able to feel. And you'd be able to feel welcomed. You'd be able to feel, hopefully down the track, that you found a bit of a tribe, and you'd be able to, if you had a passion for some particular thing, you would be able to find support for getting your idea off the ground. And that's been great for us in things like a movie club that now has like 280 people that come to it, and the community choir, because somebody in the community had a passion, didn't know how to do it, but came to the community house, and we were able to facilitate that happening and take the ongoing boring bits of the management off it.
9: Sounds fantastic. It sounds great, Beth. Thank you for telling us about it. I've got this on the text too. Yasolda says, our neighbourhood house in Box Hill South has a dementia cafe, strength training and yoga, book club, English as a second language.

0: language, walking, the list goes on. So I want to hear your stories of your local neighbourhood house this afternoon. But how to look after the homeless and the troubled in Footscray, but also make a busy street an attractive place to be. That is a challenge. It is facing locals and it is facing the Salvos. The Salvation Army is about to open a lighthouse cafe on the corner of Albert and Paisley Streets. That's opposite Footscray Plaza. It's a space where vulnerable people can go. They can get a meal. They can connect with local services. Very similar to the cafe that the Salvos have operated for some time in the city. Traders in Footscray, though, they recognise the need for services, but they're worried that this cafe is going to attract more people affected by drugs and alcohol and untreated mental illness. We'll talk to the Salvos in a moment. But first, Hamada is the owner of the Khartoum City Cafe in Footscray. Hamada, hello.
1: Good. How are you? Good afternoon.
0: Describe the local area for me.
1: Yeah, I'm the owner of the Khartoum City Cafe. It's located in Baisley Street. I'm 100 meters away from where the Save they're going to open the cafe.
0: And what are you worried about with the cafe?
1: All right. Already, you got a lot of homeless around before the cafe is open. At the moment, in this situation, we are already suffering from the surrounding the area. We have a lot of homeless people around. They just violence. We got the drugs still in the front of our store around the Footscray. We worry from bringing more people to our area. It more affect our business.
0: Do you not think that maybe the cafe will be a place for them to go rather than be at your door?
1: The problem is they're going to hang around. They're going to hang around. They're going to bring more people. We're going to lose customer. No family will come across this area. That's what we worry about it.
0: And you say we, Hamada, have you got a group of local businesses? Have you got a number of you who feel the same?
1: All of us. Not a small number. Majority, they're all against this cafe, right? And we've been having a lot of meeting last year regarding the current situation, how we make the community safe. We speak on all the time with the council. They have security around, but still not that safe.
0: So it is meant to open next week. Hamada, is there anything else that the community is going to do to try and stop that?
1: Look, to be honest, we've been chatting to each other. We have one opinion. We all agree about we will file class action. All right? Because, look, we buy tax, we buy GST, we buy rent, we buy outgoing, the city council. We buy insurance. We have a lot of bills to buy, and at the end of the day, sometime we walk empty hand, right? And we happy with this current situation now. We so-so, but we want to get more better. Every business come to Footscray, every person, all right, for goods, for better life. Imagine if this shop open, lots of people gonna traffic road, they're gonna hanging around. It's going to be really tough for us.
0: Hamada, look, good to talk to you. Thanks for explaining your position.
1: You're welcome.
0: That's Hamada there. He's the owner of the Khartoum City Cafe in Footscray. Major Brendan Nottle is a spokesperson for the Salvation Army. Brendan Nottle, hello.
2: Hi, Ali. Thanks for having me on.
0: Tell us about the cafe.
2: Well, basically, it's a response to some really entrenched issues that have been in Footscray for a long time. And the Salvation Army's been part of the Footscray community for over 100 years. And we've looked at a model that we use in the city, which is a cafe that addresses food insecurity, but it also addresses a lack of connection and social isolation. And then we actually invite services to come in and connect with a group of people that are often locked out of access to those really important services like health and mental health, training and employment and opportunity to access safe and secure housing. And so it's a model that's worked very successfully.

0: successfully in the city, and we want to try this model in Footscray. And the reason why we're looking at the site that we're going into is we want to drop a response right in the middle of where the issues are. So we won't be attracting issues to our service. We're actually going to the issues and providing support. And I think most importantly, Ali, what we want to do is provide a safe space for people to come to that they don't have at the moment. Such a place doesn't exist in Footscray.
1: What about what you were just hearing, though, from Hamada and the concern that already there he sees violence, he sees drug use, people hanging around, other people not feeling it's a safe environment. And if there is a service like this, more people will come to make use of that service, and so they'll be faced with a bigger problem.
0: Well, I think one of the things is when the cafe comes to a location like Footscray, what also comes is a number of things with it. So all of the resources and supports of the Salvation Army come into Footscray with the cafe. But what also comes is not just people in need, but some amazingly generous and positive people too who come and volunteer. And so you get these really positive influences that are located in the community, and they work in the safe space in the cafe, but they also work around it. And one of the things for us that we're very, very strong on is amenity, not just inside the cafe, but also around the cafe. So we believe that the council and state government are actually bringing a resource to the community in Footscray that's actually going to benefit and uplift the community as well. So we just say to shopkeepers, we understand your concerns, we completely get it, but we also understand the challenges that you've had in Footscray for a very long time. And we want to come and help address those challenges, and we want to work with you. And we're not there to work against you. We're there to work with you and to work with any agency and any individual that wants to come and join the fight in addressing the really entrenched issues that are evident in Footscray at the moment.
1: And when you're there and open, that's great. What happens when you're not open? I think the hours of this cafe is going to be 10 until 4. Is that correct?
0: Initially, Ali, yeah, and we'll just wait and see what other needs present. But initially, 10 to 4. But it's the same issue that we have in the city too. So we're not open 24/7, and we have security based at our cafe in the city. And they'll say to people, not open, you need to come back at another time. And that's certainly what we see happens.
1: Will there be security around the cafe in Footscray?
0: That's our plan. Yeah, absolutely. And there's already security that's part of the building, the broader building that the cafe will be part of. And they've been really engaged with what we're wanting to do, so we'll engage them as well as our own security too.
1: The other thing about the site that you've got, though, as I understand it, like the site that you've got in the city, people can come, they can actually have a shower, they can get a hot meal, they can do all of that. The site in Footscray is not going to have those facilities, as in showering. I don't know if there are toilets involved in that particular site. Have you got everything there that you need to provide the service that you're promising?
0: No, we haven't. And the reality is that all of those services that we require don't exist in a building that we can access. So we had exactly the same problem in the city, Ellie. So when we started back in 2010 with the cafe in the city, there was a whole lot of supports that we wanted to offer that we didn't have. So showers weren't available, storage lockers for people weren't available. But over time we worked and we were able to develop those. That's our commitment to the people of Footscray is we've been in Footscray for a long time. We're going to stick around and be in Footscray for a long time. And what we want to do is continue to develop the offering that the Salvation Army provides in Footscray. So we see this as a beginning in terms of the cafe, but we'll be looking at other options as well.
1: So I know that there's a government grant that's assisting with this, but this is a long-term investment. You're not this. This is no pop-up.
0: Oh, no, definitely not a pop-up. No, we're in for the long haul and we want to really engage with the community and get their feedback too. So if there's something that we think is working and they don't, we really want to hear from them and we'll work together on trying to get a better outcome for everyone.
1: Brendan Noddle, thanks so much for talking to us.
0: No, thank you, Ellie. Appreciate it.
1: Major Brendan Noddle there, spokesperson for the Salvation Army. If you live in Footscray, do you want to see the Salvos Cafe up and running? It's going to be opposite Footscray Plaza, a corner of Albert and Paisley Streets. Or do you agree with the traders? Maybe you think it should go somewhere else. Maybe you're worried about whether it can make the difference the Salvos are clearly trying to make. 1300 222 774 is the number. Let's just check the 774 traffic. Here's Dan Velling.
2: 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Traffic.

0: of homeless and not well treated mentally homeless people. We have quite a few people who are quite obstructive and noisy and bother us, and we don't seem to be able to do anything about it. I'm wondering how much this cafe is going to help them, and most importantly, where is it going to
1: Well, it's
0: be?
1: going to be on the corner of Albert and Paisley Streets opposite
0: Ah,
1: Footscray
0: okay, I know that
1: Plaza.
0: corner. That's known as the drug deal corner,
1: Right.
0: mostly.
1: Well, but Bernadette, even if it's known as a drug deal corner, is that an even bigger reason that this cafe will maybe succeed, that it will
0: Oh,
1: provide link
0: totally.
1: people
0: Absolutely,
1: with
0: yes. And
1: services?
0: I support it. I think it's a terrific idea and it's badly needed in this town.
1: Bernadette, good to hear from you. Chris has given us a call from Pakenham on that ACCC court case where the court has found that yeah, pretty much we've been misled if we've been shopping in Coles and thinking we've been getting a big discount. Chris, hello.
2: Oh, here you come. Just quickly, it's a bit of a ridiculous topic compared to being homeless and at the mercy of drugs. But
1: I don't know, cost of living, every cent really does genuinely count.
2: well, yes. I was just going to say that it's been disingenuous of a lot of retailers to say that they've got a special on. You walk through any decent size shopping centre throughout Melbourne, and every jewellery store's got a 50% sale on.
1: Yes, which is consistent and constant.
2: Well, yes, this pull down the old posters and put up the new. So, like, as I said, they're disingenuous about what they're actually giving the customer.
1: Yeah. Now, look, interesting point. I know a couple of stores that I reckon have been closing down for about 10 years. The closing down sale has just been always there. And this is the question, I guess. What sort of an impact will this court case have on other retailers who might be examining their own discount pricing strategies? That is something that I can put to Stephen Mayne, Crikey founder, shareholder activist, regular business correspondent. Stephen, hello.
3: Hello, Ellie.
1: This decision against Coles, finding that they have misled us with dodgy discounts. Before we get to Coles itself, what do you reckon is going to be the bigger, broader impact? Do you think other retailers are going to be sitting there looking at, well, where's the benchmark? How long do we have to have dropped prices before we can hike them and drop them and say we've got a down discount?
3: Well, I think Justice Michael O'Brien has said 12 weeks. It will vary from industries, but I think it's a really interesting area. Maybe there's an argument that the ACCC, I mean, I don't want to recommend more legislation, but it sounds like this is an area where it's been a bit unclear. Obviously, our big two supermarkets look like they've been done blatantly rorting it. Together, they're probably going to face the largest fines that the ACCC have ever secured, and which will actually be paid. There was one bigger one, but I'm not sure it actually got paid in the end. But yeah, look, I think it's dramatic. I mean, Coles fought this. Woolworths has also fought it. So
1: Yeah, we don't
3: often,
1: know the
3: well,
1: Woolworths outcome yet, we should say.
3: yes, but so often, well, the same judge, very similar facts. I think you could be a betting person and say that. I mean, I think it's going to be probably north of 200 million across the two, because they've just, as of March 28, we've just had some new legislation come in, and new penalties, like the maximum penalty is now 100 million or three times the amount that was stolen or taken, so three times, or 30% of adjusted turnover. Now, obviously, it's not going to be 30% of turnover because that's tens of billions, but the legislation is there, just strengthened
1: So the
3: literally a few
1: 100
3: weeks ago.
1: million would be for misleading consumers. Would that be a
3: Oh, just yeah, misleading and deceptive conduct. Yeah, just all those normal ACCC contravention provisions. And so this case, it is blatantly misleading. It was a fake discount, clearly. I mean, the
1: and
3: judge has said, 13 out of 14 products that were tested, I think.
1: The 100 million, I am curious, Stephen. We had a caller, a listener earlier, who was suggesting that maybe some of that 100 million could go back to all the people who were ripped off, but it actually goes into consolidated revenue. Is that right?
3: Yeah, it does. So ASIC, AUSTRAC, ACCC, all those big regulators, they just, the big fines go straight into the budget. So they have topped up, this will top up the federal budget. I mean, it is an interesting question because ASIC, in the back half of last year, ASIC negotiated settlements with a whole bunch of financial institutions and ANZ, Macquarie, and they gloated. ASIC said, we got $583 million returned to customers. You know, in the Shield and the First Guardian collapses. So there certainly is a recent example of a big regulator who has gone to court, taken action, secured sort of consent agreements. This is not judge driven. This is consent agreements and got $583 million return. But this one,

0: Coles fought it and the money, unless Justice Michael O'Brien decides to do something innovative. And sometimes they can say, look, you know, $5 million can go to Choice magazine to run a consumer campaign, or you must do ads. I mean, it is interesting that the ACCC will just be saying, give a pile of money to Jim Chalmers. He's got $60 billion negative cash this year. He needs a bit of extra help.
1: And I think the point that was being made by our listener was, you know, everyone who's got a loyalty card, they've got a tracked record with the retailer, so you can work out, you know, how loyal they are. And maybe, you know, 1 year loyalty gets you $10, 2 years gets you 20, I don't know. But there's a lot of people who feel they've been ripped off.
0: Those who are not on the scheme, Ali, I mean, it would be a dog's breakfast to try and work it out. But, I mean, the share market is penalising. Coal shares are down 2.3% today, and Woolies is off 1.6%. So the market was surprised, has penalised them. And just one other little interesting aside, Justice Michael O'Brien, who is doing the Woolies case as well, he's actually the brother of Norman O'Brien, who's it's been on the news today, has just been ordered to do 600 hours of community service for overcharging in class action. So he's sort of struck off, bankrupted. So he's sort of they're a very famous legal family. So one brother is the federal court judge delivering what looks like could be the largest ever fines under the ACCC, and the other brother in the county court before Justice Dalziel avoiding jail and getting ordered to do 600 hours of community service.
1: You can't choose your blood brothers, Stephen.
0: Certainly can't.
1: No, you can't. Hey, listen, let's look at a bit of budget wash-up. All the focus has been, I guess, on the property stuff. Some of the capital gains tax changes, they took a little while to get some traction, but there is sort of a bit of criticism around that.
0: Oh, I think a lot of criticism, particularly from the startup community, that, you know, this really is a substantial change from taxing labour to taxing capital. I mean, trying to do a 30% across the board capital gains tax regime, you know, the battling young worker trying to save a deposit, if they have a lucky play on the share market, bang, 30%, even if their marginal rate is lower than that. So, you know, I mean, this is how they're raising $100 billion over 10 years, the capital gains tax grab, and particularly the hit on the 840,000 trusts out there. All distributions from trusts will now, you know, 30% capital gains, and even pulling in assets from, like, before 1985. So, you know, Jerry Harvey will be sitting up and saying, what's going on with that one? I mean, he's one of the few pre-1985 billionaire asset holders, along with maybe the Wilson family at Reece. So even those protected assets are going to be falling into the net. So look, it's big and bold, and quite a big backlash, because they certainly said they wouldn't do this.
1: And Stephen, on that capital gains tax with the startups, the issue, of course, is that if you put your money at often very high risk with a startup enterprise, that it could, if it goes off, make some significant gains. Jim Chalmers has said that he will address that because he doesn't want to kill innovation. But that is going to be complicated, isn't it? What are the rules going to be?
0: Well, I mean, they're talking about cranking up sort of, you know, research tax credits. You know, there's a few things you can do with credits on the system, but if you're going to be doing 30% minimum across the board, or, you know, if you're changing the regime, then someone who makes quick dollars in it, I mean, my most famous example is Malcolm Turnbull. When he sold out of AusEmail, I remember him telling me on the phone he had to pay a $22 million tax, capital gains tax bill. He'd made 60 or something. So this was huge. And a lot of people in the startup community at the time, and Turnbull was one of the more famous through AusEmail, they were complaining to John Howard about, you know, innovation will leave the country, et cetera, et cetera. That's partly why they changed this for the startups. And so I'm a bit surprised they've just gone very bluntly back to the old system, because, you know, they'll have to be doing quite a few big grants or other measures, because I think it genuinely will disincentive and start your company in New Zealand or head over to America, because we've got arguably the highest capital gains tax regime in the world, and this is not what generally applies to startups. Most countries try to encourage new entrepreneurs and startups, and this is not the way to do that.
1: You're listening to Stephen Mayne. We're talking business. Stephen, before I let you go, I know that you've been busy this morning listening to the Ampol AGM. But of course, you know, Ampol's particularly interesting at the moment because of cost of fuel security. What did you learn?
0: Well, what I was quite surprised was that a shareholder asked the board what the government was doing with the $10 billion they said they were in the budget that they were going to spend on fuel security. And they said, look, that surprised us. We're actually not too sure. So it was a big sort of number in the budget. Normally, you'd think the biggest fuel company would sort of know what that $10 billion was for, because the chairman also said that the

0: CEO Matt Halliday is literally talking to Chris Bowen, the energy minister, every day as they've sort of been scrambling for supply. So I just was surprised at the meeting that no one's quite clear in the industry how the government came up with this budget. There's $10 billion for fuel security. And the one thing they said is they're definitely not going to be, none of that $10 billion is going to be for a new refinery, because the chairman was absolutely adamant there's absolutely no way we'll get a third refinery built. It would take many billions, many years, and would lose money. So just let's hang on to the two we've got, and we're very thankful for the money that the government's been throwing at us, both sides of politics, in the last 3 or 4 years to keep those last two refineries open.
1: Right, and Stephen, just before I let you go, to unofficial history today, we're talking neighbourhood houses. Have you got a memory?
0: Well, it was one of the biggest sources of conflict on my last four-year term on Manningham Council. It's an interesting question for councils. How much should we give our neighbourhood houses?
1: So what was the conflict?
0: Well, we were giving $70,000, then the majority of councillors cut it to $50,000, and then I led the campaign. I was saying, well, like Boroondara's got 10 of them, and they're giving them $100,000 a year. We've only got five, and we're cutting them from $70,000 to $50,000. So ask your council, how much are you giving to these wonderful 400 neighbourhood houses across the state? Because most of them are in council buildings, but a lot of the councils try and pretend, oh, it's a state government service and the state tends to give more. But it's a hybrid model, state, donors, councils, and my view is they're wonderful, and councils should be giving at least 50, preferably 100K a year to every single community house, because the amazing diversity of the services that sprout up when you throw a bit of money at their wonderful structure that they have.
1: Yep, places of joy and magic we have been hearing this afternoon, Stephen. I reckon, good on you for being so supportive. Thank you. We'll talk to you soon.
0: Thanks, Ellie.
1: Stephen Mayne there, Crikey founder, shareholder, activist, regular business correspondent here on Drive. Don't forget, Dr. Carl will be with you after the news headlines, 1300 222 774. Grab a spot, all your science questions answered. Sometimes questions that, I don't know, you are so impressive with what you think of to ask. Let's check what's happening in the newsroom, though, and hello again to Nicholas Hines.
2: Hi again, Ali. China's President Xi Jinping has called for the US and China to become partners, not rivals. President Xi has concluded meetings with US President Donald Trump, where Taiwan, tech, tariffs and Iran were on the agenda. Disgraced Victorian barrister Norman O'Brien has been spared jail after he was caught trying to rip off his vulnerable clients. O'Brien inflated his fees representing a class action in an attempt to pocket $2 million. He'll now have to complete 600 hours of community work. Consumer Group Choice says Coles' loss in the federal court will be a huge blow for the supermarket giant. The court today found Coles broke consumer law by misleading shoppers with discount prices in its down-down campaign that weren't genuine. Clear conditions in Melbourne this evening. Right now it's 21 degrees, and another sunny day tomorrow with a top of 22. More news at 5 o'clock.
3: 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Traffic.
4: Hello, Dan Belling from Transport Victoria. Thomastown, the left lane's blocked. Start of the Hume Freeway to head north just after you merge off the M80 Ring Road. A broken down van's being towed. Greensboro bound on the Ring Road, you're looking at an extra 26 minutes from the Calder to get onto the Hume Freeway. In Reservoir, collision on High Street outbound at Broadhurst Avenue. It's in the left lane near Ruthven Station. Busy from before the junction towards that. There's also a collision in Caroline Springs, blocking a lane of Taylor's Road outbound prior to Gourlay Road. In Roeville, a broken down truck on Stud Road northbound. Middle lane at Wellington Road. There's also a truck that stopped in Clorinda, Dingley Bypass outbound at Clorinda Road. That's blocking the left lane. And buses replacing trains on the Belgrave line between Upper Ferntree Gully and Belgrave due to an equipment fault at Upway. Trains are still running from the city to Upper Ferntree Gully. That's the latest traffic and transport. It's 25 minutes to 5.
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1: More of your unofficial history of neighbourhood houses in just a minute, and Dr. Carl here to answer all your questions. First, let's just check what's happening on the markets. 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
7: Hello, how are you going, Ali? I thought you just had Stephen Mayne on 25 years ago. I was sitting at uni and he came and lectured. He just founded Crikey back then. So there you go. It shows how old we both are.
1: Well, yeah, and there's someone who knows quite a bit about the business and market scene. Hey, Callum, before you get into your market report today, can you just tell me, has Commonwealth Bank had a rebound? We talked yesterday about how it was down 10% off the back of the budget.
7: Well, it's funny you say that. I was going to bring that up. Indeed, it did fall 10%. So the shareholders can breathe a little bit easier with this. I would say it's steady. It was a very modest amount. But I have to say it's very hard to see it rising much anytime soon. As we discussed yesterday, the implications of the recent changes in the budget is still ricocheting around the market. So the ASX was up at only 10 points. So I think sentiment and investors are still rattled about what's going on and where it all leads to. Now, we were down the previous four sessions. We were actually down most of today. So we're sort of lucky, if you like, to squeak out a gain. So, but we did get a positive number. And yesterday I joked that mortgage brokers would be going on leave. And to see that in action on the market, the biggest broker on the stock market is Australian Finance Group. Now, that share price is now down 25% in the last week, including nearly 8% today. So that's the market pricing in slower credit growth and activity as property investors jump ship, I imagine. So again, the CBA, the banks, they're all caught up on the same train. So the whole momentum now is with the resource stocks. And of course, BHP and Rio are at all-time highs. They have the better earnings outlook. But of course, everyone in the materials sector will be hoping that President Trump doesn't say or do anything while he's over in China to create the outlook for the Chinese economy, because materials are so hooked on to that. Also, in recent times, we've talked about the SaaSpocalypse, which is still hitting the technology stocks, and we had Xero come out with its latest update. It went down 9% today after its trading update, disappointed. And it's now down nearly 70% from the high it hit in 2025. So those tech stocks are still under a lot of pressure. So realistically, the Aussie market is just hanging in there thanks to the resource sector.
1: Very good. Callum, thank you. Callum Newstead there from the Marcus Today newsletter. We're talking unofficial history of neighbourhood houses today. Alison is in Halls Gap. Alison, have you got a story about your neighbourhood house?
8: Yeah, well, it's a tale of two neighbourhood houses because I was thinking it was a little bit later than that, but it was about 2016, I think. I broke my ankle and was unable to work. So I went into the store neighbourhood house. My friend was working there and did a course. And she said, oh, I have a job you can apply for. And I didn't even really know what neighbourhood houses did at that point. And I wasn't really qualified, but I ran a children's program for 3 years, a school holiday program, which was absolutely fun. And then I did some other work and that funding ran out. So, a funding issue has been long term for the neighbourhood houses. And I also started working for what was then the Budja Budja neighbourhood house. They stopped doing the program and we established the new Halls Gap neighbourhood house at the end of 2020. Where are we now? 23. So we started in 24. So I now am the manager. So from a broken ankle, I changed and pivoted my career
1: to doing what extraordinary work, really.
8: Fantastic work. And of course, the last 2 years we've had the fires and everything up here. So the neighbourhood house, we were open pretty soon after the fires. I wasn't able to get in, but my committee was able to just open and be there for people to come and talk, help with the recovery over the last 2 years. And just building those relationships with council and businesses and everything like that to bring, as what everybody else has already said, what I've been hearing, what the community is looking for. So
1: yeah, I know, Alison, that seems to be the resounding thing, is it is that these neighbourhood houses are built by their communities. So you tell the house what you want, you help build it. 1300 222 774, loving hearing your stories. Over in Kensington, their neighbourhood house celebrated its 50th anniversary just last year, but it wouldn't stand where it does today if it wasn't for a group of women who came together to purchase the house back in the 70s. Rebecca Smith is the manager at Kensington Neighbourhood House. Rebecca, hello.
9: Hello. Thank you for having me.
1: Tell us about this group of women who had great foresight.
9: I'd love to tell you about those. Whenever anyone comes in our front door here of the house, the first thing they'll see is a great big black and white photo of a group of seven women.

0: in sort of bell-bottom jeans, standing out the front, leaning against the car. We call them our founding mothers. And those women were mostly living in public housing at the time. Quite a few were single mums, and bringing up kids in small flats, high density. There weren't really any supervised play areas. Things were difficult, and so they, shared their experiences, and what they wanted to do was create somewhere where they could get away from their living environments and create some breathing space and just have the opportunity to support one another and sort things out.
1: So, how did they afford to buy a house? How did they find the house?
0: It's a really good story. So, by the end of the year, of the first year of them getting together, their group had grown to about 40 women. And they applied to the what was then the Interim Committee of Children Commission for funding for a drop-in house. That's what they called it. And in 1976, they managed to become incorporated. They were called the Kensington Women's Group Childcare Cooperative, and local federal member, a Liberal minister, Margaret Guilfoyle, was very helpful in helping them to secure some funding. It was a small loan from the state government. They also did a whole lot of fundraising, and they bought the house here at 89 McCracken Street, Kensington, where we still
1: You're still there.
0: work from today. We are still here. It's a beautiful double-fronted old Victorian house in a residential street. It's a bit like the TARDIS, really. Sort of come inside and you start to think there's way more going on here than can possibly fit
1: But
0: within these walls.
1: so much foresight to actually purchase the property and have great security over what it could give the neighbourhood. Rebecca, before I let you go, do you have a favourite memory? I think you've been involved for a good decade and a bit, 12 odd years.
0: Yeah,
1: Have you got a favourite story?
0: oh gosh, I've worked here for 12 years and I've lived in Kensington for 30 years. So most of my adult life, my kids grew up here. Look, I think, do you know what, it's probably a personal thing, which is way back before I ever worked here. This is where I brought my toddlers for a bit of occasional care and got some time out for myself and could meet other mums in the neighbourhood. And that sense of community just stuck with me. And now I'm, privileged enough to get to work here.
1: Really lovely talking to you. Thank you.
0: You're welcome. Thank you.
1: Rebecca Smith there, manager at the Kensington Neighbourhood House. And it's really interesting because we were talking about and have been talking about the Salvo's new cafe that they're opening next week in Footscray and the concern of some of the local businesses. And it seems that the aim of that cafe in some ways is also the sort of thing that the neighbourhood houses do. I mean, it is about providing community and safe spaces. And I've got this from Eileen in Currumburra who says everyone seems to be assuming that the only people that are going to use the Salvo Cafe are people who are criminals and drug addicts. What about the people who are lonely, struggling to pay bills, not able to afford to go out with the kids, families living in cars, your average person trying to get along? Maybe we need to have some compassion for people. But it is interesting. They're both places that are designed to provide community to people. Up next, Dr. Carl. So if you've got a question for Dr. Carl, 1300 222 774.
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1: Dr. Carl, hello.
4: Good afternoon, Dr. Ali. Lovely to be with you again.
1: Thank you for being with us. I was just saying before, I'm always stunned and pleasantly surprised at the sorts of questions people think of to ask you. And then I'm also always incredibly impressed with your ability to answer them. So let's go straight to Frank in Hawthorne. Frank, hello.
5: Hello. Hello, Dr. Carl.
4: Welcome, Dr. Frank. What have you got for us today?
5: Right. Well, I think it might be an unusual one. I sleep well, but when I wake up in the morning, for the first couple of minutes, I yawn about five or six times. Why would I be yawning after a good sleep?
4: Ah, are you familiar with the term sleep inertia?
5: No.
4: Yeah, so when I was a medical doctor doing night shifts, the wise doctor said to me, never make a decision for the first 5 minutes after you wake up. If it's an
5: Right.
4: emergency, you have to do something faster, but do nothing for the first 5 minutes and just take in data. And there are various studies showing that doing simple mathematics

0: mathematical problems, 7 by 9, etc., etc., are bad for the first 9 minutes. So you got this sleep inertia. The second thing is that you might have been mouth breathing or the air is dry, and that can trigger yawning if you try to moisten up. And so the yawning triggers that extra somehow liquid in the system. The other thing is that do you have a window open during the night, or is it just a shut room?
1: A shut room.
0: Okay, I've got a carbon dioxide monitor, which I bought, and the carbon dioxide goes up to about, sometimes if it's shut, 1,000. But if the window is open, it only stays at around 500. And I'm kind of thinking, but I haven't been writing it down, lazy me, that I'm yawning less. So it could be the carbon dioxide. So
1: I'm in a 12-foot ceiling room.
0: It's pretty good, isn't it? So it'd be fairly dodgy, but you only know how much the carbon dioxide level is by measuring it. You can buy it for a couple of hundred bucks, which is a fair amount of money. So one thing you could try is as soon as you wake up, have a glass of water and see if you yawn.
1: It doesn't worry me. I'm just
2: curious about
1: intrigued.
2: Yeah.
0: So I'm just trying to see a diagnosis.
2: And so can I just ask, Dr. Carl, when the inertia bit, what is it? Is it just that your body is still sorting itself out?
0: Body and brain. So doing mathematical problems has a higher incorrect rate in the first 5 minutes than in after 10 minutes.
2: Okay. Can I add a question to this? I was once told that if you are breathless, as in you're exercising a lot, like doing a boxing class, talking from personal experience here, that I found that I would yawn a lot. And I was told that I was yawning a lot because I was short of breath.
0: The anaesthetists do talk about how a yawn can open up alveoli in the lungs, and there might be something in that. But
2: I thought it was just because it was like 7 o'clock in the morning and I was really tired.
0: That could also be part of it as well.
2: Interesting. Frank, thank you for your question. Dr. Carl is with you. 1-300-222-774 is the number. We'll just pause and check the traffic. Here's Dan Velling.
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5: Ali in Thomastown, broken down van has been towed from the start of the Hume Freeway outbound. It was just after you emerged from the M80 Ring Road. So those delays that are Greensboro bound from the Calder Freeway should start to ease. At the moment, you'll need an extra 20 minutes. Essendon, there's been a collision Mount Alexander Road at Brewster Street. It's mainly affecting Route 59 trams then, or running between Lincoln Road and Essendon Station. In Reservoir, cleared a collision from High Street outbound at Ruthven Station. And trains have resumed on the Belgrave line between Upper Ferntree Gully and Belgrave following an equipment fault at Upway. That's the latest traffic and transport. It's 12 minutes to 5.
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2: And you are also with Dr. Carl this afternoon. Tom is in Wheelers Hill with a question for Dr. Carl. Hello, Tom.
9: Good afternoon, Dr. Carl, Dr. Ali. My question is, when I'm having a cup of coffee, a nice hot cup of coffee in my favourite ceramic mug, and I stir it, and then I tap the top of the cup with my metal teaspoon, the pitch changes in the tapping. So is that because the structure of the cup is changing due to heat?
0: Ah, does the pitch go up?
9: Yes.
0: Yeah. So this is called the famous hot chocolate effect. And people have been thinking about this for a long time, where you think about it, then you immediately forget it, and then there's the hot chocolate effect. So you get all of the chocolate powder, and you make sure it's dissolved. And if you're making sure that it's properly dissolved, almost certainly your spoon will clink against the inside of the cup, of the mug. And then you'll notice that it goes up sometimes as much as an octave. And it was first discussed way back in the early 1800s, but it was only in the year that we went to the moon, in 1969, that we managed to work it out. And it turns out that it's due to this simple thing. Sound goes up because the air goes out. So there are tiny little bubbles of air trapped next to the coffee grains or instant coffee or the instant hot chocolate grains. And then as you stir them, they join together to make bigger bubbles. And as you end up with fewer bubbles, they rise to the surface and they vanish. As you end up with fewer bubbles, the speed of sound in the liquid changes and the pitch goes up.
2: Does that make sense, Tom? Well,
9: I'll be able to sleep better now and I won't yawn in the mornings when I get up, knowing all that.
2: Good on you,
9: Tom. Thanks, Dr. Carl.
2: Very good. Rosie, where are you, Rosie? There you are. You're in the city. I'm Hello, here. Rosie.
4: Hi. Hi. That was funny, Tom. I enjoyed that. Hello, Ellie and Dr. Carl. I've got a question that may seem a bit silly, but the recent astronauts that went to the moon, would the stars have appeared larger to them than they do here on Earth to us?
0: It's a deep question, and the answer is no, because the stars are so far away that they appear as just an individual point, and they get smeared out by the atmosphere to appear bigger in the atmosphere. But in space, they are still bright, but individually smaller, and they land on fewer pixels or rods or cones in your retina. So, but essentially, they're the same size. We are a tiny amount closer, but it's nothing compared to the, you know, half dozen light years that it is to the nearest star. So they don't significantly appear different in size.
2: Okay, that does make sense. Another yawning question, Deirdre in Elwood. Hello, Deirdre.
10: Hi, how are you both?
2: Good.
10: I've just got my question is, why is it that when you see somebody, you know, in even a total stranger, you see them yawning, it triggers the urge to yawn in yourself. I just heard that it was to do with when we all lived in caves and it meant that we all had to go to bed at the same time or something. Is there any idea about this, Dr. Carl? Because I am intrigued. It happens to me all the time. Same as if I see somebody crying, say, walking past me in the street, I want to start crying as well. I don't know if it's like an empathetic response. I don't know what it is, but...
2: Gosh, I know about crying, but we've talked, Dr. Carl, you and I before, about the yawning, because I was saying I actually yawn just when someone says yawn, and I also yawn when my dog yawns. Doesn't matter. Yeah. I just do anything to do with yawning, and I pick it up. What is it?
0: Well, all of us in this three-way conversation who are able to catch yawns, that indicates that we have two characteristics on average. It's a psychological study, so it's not rock solid. But the characteristics are that we are kind, empathetic persons. That's the first thing. And secondly, that we are able to show it. So if you are very shy, you can feel empathy, but you won't catch yawns as easily. And at the other extreme, people who are nasty or psychotic cannot catch yawns. And even me saying the word over and over, yawn, yawn, yawn, yawn, yawn, will make the kind, compassionate people who can show it want to yawn.
2: Oh, and so why should yawning... be looking around now, Dr. Carl, at who's around me? And if that people are not yawning, I should know that I'm working with some not-so-kind people?
0: Well, or they could be kind but shy.
2: Oh, yes, there is that. I'll give them the benefit of the doubt.
0: Yeah, give them the benefit of the doubt.
2: In fact, I've given how hard they work, Dr. Carl, they're just yawning because they're tired. So I completely understand.
10: Oh,
0: yeah,
10: that's
0: so with the yawning, it's also a sign of recovering from a sudden illness. And I was taught that in medical school. And on one occasion, I was halfway between Adelaide and Perth on a plane, and somebody had a heart attack, and they called me, and I couldn't do much because we didn't have anything. And then suddenly he yawned, and I figured, he's going to be okay. And so that turned out to be the case. We're very happy with that.
2: So the yawn, you knew from the yawn?
0: I knew from the yawn. This is what we call a soft sign.
10: Oh, okay. That's interesting. What about the crying thing? When I see somebody, even a stranger crying, I feel the urge to cry as well and go and, I mean, obviously go and comfort them, but even if I just, maybe if you're even watching a movie and someone's crying, I just start to blub. Am I a big softy, Dr. Carl?
0: You're a wonderful, kind, compassionate person, and I'd love to have you as a neighbour.
2: Yeah, good on you, Deirdre. I think of that more as like, is the yawning, and then, I'm sorry, people who find this unpleasant. There's also the vomiting. You know, a lot of people see that and then have an instantaneous. I mean, that Dr. Carl, that's not any sort of, that's nothing but a reflex of something just revolting you, and therefore you do the same. Is that right?
0: Depending, because there are many socializations that have been put upon us to be a man and not show your emotions, or to let it all hang out, or anything in between. And then crying with friends in a private place is a whole different situation from crying in a public area where you don't have anybody to support you.
2: Mm. Frank is in Kilmore. Hello, Frank.
11: Hello, how are you?
2: Good.
11: Just a silly question. With an electric drill, battery or extension lead, whatever, you've got one speed to go forward to drill a hole, and it's got exactly the same speed in reverse. Does an electric car go to do the same thing.
0: They could potentially go in reverse at the same speed as going forward, except you're dealing now with rear wheel steering, which is absolutely wonderful on forklift trucks because you can manoeuvre very quickly into different angles and get into tight spaces. But the steering is what they call twitchy. You make a slight change and then suddenly you're heading in a very different direction. So they actually throttle back the speed that you can do in reverse to not only prevent wheel spin, because tyres work best in one direction, but also to protect the powertrain and also you from accidentally doing something silly while you've got rear wheel steering operating.
2: Well, it's sort of, that sounds very sensible. Cindy is in Hawthorne. Hello, Cindy.
12: Hello. I was wondering about the science of counting by the dozen. I've noticed when I'm counting out products, and we still use dozen for eggs and, you know, bread rolls and stuff like that. But I've noticed that I don't actually count each individual thing. I count them, I can just see a dozen rather than actually counting the dozen.
0: Well, you know, our computing system, our time system is based on base 10. And we can normally multiply up to, you know, 10 times or 11 or 12 times.
12: That's actually counting those numbers and being very specific. I find if I'm counting, you know, if I was counting out 24 or 25 of a thing, I'd be counting them all individually. But I can actually see a dozen. So I'm like counting one dozen, two dozen, three dozen, rather than... And I'm just wondering, I have a hypothesis just about the patterns. Rather than seeing the actual items. Would that make sense?
0: Sure. Do you see them as three groups of four or four groups of three?
12: Yeah. I sort of like to see it as like, it's like, and I'm not actually counting each individual item, so I can quickly count things.
0: Yeah, that makes sense. If you're in a hurry and you've got lots of things to count, you just do group of three, group of three, group of three, and that reduces the number of operations you have to do in your brain by a factor of three, and there's a little bit of an overhead, but putting into blocks of three is good. The ancient Babylonians had a system that was not base 10 or 12, but base 60. And I've seen a hieroglyphic clay tablet, a clay tablet in the Museum of New and Modern Art, in Tasmania, where it was a part of that 60 times tables that the kids had to learn. So back then, a school child in Baghdad could answer the question, what is 23 by 59? They could just do it straight off the top of their head.
2: Because they would literally count in blocks of 60.
0: Because they were taught the times tables up to 60. We've got it easy. We stop at 12. And in many cases, people don't know how to do multiplication anymore in their head anyway.
2: No. Well, isn't that what we've got calculators for?
0: Well, I've been in a shop and the item was 23 cents and I was buying 10 of them. And I said, oh, that's $2.30. And the sales assistant said, let me just check that. 0.23 by 10, $2.30. I said, how do you do that?
2: Amazing.
0: So they never learned the 10 times tables.
2: Oh, dear. I do have this text, Dr. Carl. I started yawning as soon as that first bloke called about yawning in the mornings. I am a saint. Says that texter. So there you go. Yes, no, we love that. We love the yawning as a topic. Dr. Carl, thank you so much. Lots of people are still waiting to ask you a question, but call back next Thursday at the same time and you will be with us. Lovely talking to you again. Thank you.
0: Peachy Keen.
2: Dr. Carl, he does. He joins us every Thursday to answer your questions. Coming up, the ACCC, big win in court today against Coles. Coles is found to have misled you. The down prices were not really down. So tell me what you make of that.
13: When you need to know.
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15: We've got some breaking news here. There are some reports that Michael Voss at Carlton has decided to resign effective immediately.

0: Good afternoon, Nicholas Hines with ABC News. China's president has delivered a warning to Donald Trump about Taiwan as the two leaders meet in Beijing. Here's foreign affairs reporter Stephen Jedgetts.
1: Xi Jinping and US President Donald Trump met for more than 2 hours today, discussing trade, the war in Iran, North Korea, and a host of other issues. China has been pressing the US to stop weapons sales to Taiwan and trying to convince the Trump administration to make a statement opposing Taiwanese independence. Chinese state media say that Xi Jinping told Donald Trump that if the Taiwan issue isn't handled properly by the US and China, then the two countries risk clashing or even coming into conflict.
0: Assistant Federal Treasurer Daniel Molino has described the opposition leader's proposal to restrict welfare to Australian citizens only as dangerous. Tonight, Angus Taylor will deliver his budget reply speech, where he'll outline the opposition's updated migration crackdown. Under Mr. Taylor's plan, non-citizens, including permanent residents, would be barred from accessing welfare, including the National Disability Insurance Scheme. But grandfathering would apply to those already on the scheme. Mr. Molino says the opposition has moved beyond dog whistling to the right of politics.
2: The fact that One Nation is saying that Angus is copying them says it all to me. I think this is a really divisive and dangerous policy. It's gone beyond dog whistling, frankly. It's now just straight out demonising a significant group in our community who contributes.
0: A teenager who admitted to publishing terrorism material on Instagram and emailing a threat to the Melbourne Hebrew congregation is being released from custody under a strict supervision order, Antonia O'Flaherty reports.
3: The 18-year-old, known by the pseudonym Thomas Carrick, was once found by a magistrate to have been radicalised by the AFP in a covert operation. He's now been sentenced for two fresh terror-related offences after pleading guilty to posting ISIS material online and threatening the Melbourne Hebrew congregation last year. After 357 days in custody, he's being released under a strict supervision order that requires him to attend the court fortnightly for monitoring, have weekly psychology appointments, and bars him from accessing the internet without supervision. The magistrate described the order as the highest level of an order the Children's Court could impose in the community.
0: A Victorian barrister who tried to rip off his clients has walked free from court after being spared jail. Christian Silver reports from the county court.
4: Norman O'Brien was trusted by vulnerable

0: Today, the former barrister was convicted of attempting to gain financial advantage by deception. A county court judge chose not to send him to jail, instead ordering him to complete 600 hours of community work.
1: The health ministry in Lebanon says recent Israeli airstrikes have killed 22 people as Israel's military issues fresh evacuation orders. John O'Wakely reports.
2: Lebanese authorities say 8 children were among those killed in strikes spanning just a day. Several were killed in strikes on vehicles on or near the main coastal highway linking the south to the capital, Beirut. Lebanese officials say more than 400 people have been killed since a ceasefire came into force last month, agreed upon by the Lebanese and Israeli governments. Meanwhile, the Israeli military has issued evacuation warnings to residents in 8 towns and villages in Lebanon's southern Bekaa region ahead of possible strikes.
1: Health Minister Mark Butler says authorities are confident 6 people evacuated from a hantavirus-stricken cruise ship are not infected ahead of their arrival in Australia tomorrow. The 4 Australian citizens, 1 permanent resident and 1 New Zealand citizen, are being repatriated from the Netherlands and will quarantine at a centre near Perth for 3 weeks. Mr. Butler says they've all tested negative prior to departure.
3: But they will be subject to testing when they arrive in Australia, and they will be in full PPE during the duration of the flight, so there is no risk of transmission, even though we're very confident.
1: It's dry and mostly clear across the state this evening with light northeasterly winds, and a dry day again tomorrow with some morning fog patches in the east of the state and a cloud increasing in the west, but mostly sunny elsewhere. In Melbourne tomorrow, a sunny day with a top of 22. On Saturday, a late shower or two and then rain on Sunday. Right now in Melbourne, it's 21 degrees. That's the latest from the ABC Newsroom.
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8: Hello, Dan Belling from Transport Victoria. In Croydon, there's been a collision on the Maroondah Highway outbound after Kalinda Road, blocking at least one lane. It's real slow there from as far back as Ringwood Bypass, so consider taking Mount Dandenong Road instead. M80 Ring Road, Greensboro bound delays from the Calder Freeway to get onto the Hume Freeway are easing after a broken down van was towed. Western Freeway, you're looking at an extra half an hour at the moment from the Ring Road out to Leakes Road. That's with Hopkins Road closed south side of the freeway for major works. In Roeville, Stud Road, still trying to improve. Approved northbound up towards Wellington Road after a broken down truck was towed. And in Essendon, there's been a collision on Mount Alexander Road at Brewster Street. It's primarily affecting the trams, so there's no Route 59 trams running between Lincoln Road and Essendon Station. You could consider Mount Alexander Road buses. That's the latest traffic and transport at 5:06.
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9: Stunning judgment today. Coles misled shoppers on 13 out of 14 pricing tickets.
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10: It's great. The supermarkets are being held accountable.
11: The consumer's going to be paying for it in the long run anyway. It's going to cost everyone more.
12: Why can't we get some money back?
4: Drive with Ali Moore.
13: Yes, how often have you been the victim of what you consider a scam by your local supermarket? That packet of biscuits. Apparently the price was down, but you're pretty sure it was cheaper not so long ago. Could have been a bottle of soft drink, could have been a can of baby formula. If you feel that you've been duped by a dodgy discount, are you feeling vindicated this afternoon? As you've been hearing, the federal court has found that consumers have been misled by Coles, with the retailer promoting fake down discount. So, does it make you feel that finally someone is getting it right? 1-300-222-774 is the number. I did have a chat earlier in the program with the National Consumer Affairs reporter for the ABC, Michael Atkin, and he explained how Coles defended their case in court.
9: The information that was on the pricing tickets was literally correct. Coles really did sell the products at the higher price before they were discounted. So that was not contested, and it was saying that this was a period of very high inflation and cost price increases were coming through from suppliers in very large numbers, and it was doing its best to increase the price for a short period of time before discounting them again. But the ACCC's case was, well, if you told the average shopper that they were actually paying more than the

0: the original price that they'd been paying for a very long period of time, then they wouldn't have thought it was a discount at all. They would have thought it was fake.
1: Stephen's given us a call from Greenvale. Stephen, what do you make of the judgment?
2: Look, to be honest, look, it's a good judgment, but I'll be perfectly frank. I don't care anymore. Quite frankly, I have this attitude that it's not going to stop. It will just continue in all areas. And I have this attitude wherever I go shopping, whether it's for groceries, whether I'm dealing with a tradie, I have this attitude that everything's going to be inflated. And if I can afford it, I'll buy it. If I can't, I won't. That's how I feel.
1: Oh, Stephen, okay. Interesting, though, that perspective that you reckon it sort of is happening still and all around. The actual judgment was in relation to a period of time a couple of years ago, 21 to 23. Let's ask Choice whether they think it's still happening. Bea Sherwood is the Senior Campaigns and Policy Advisor at Choice. Bea, hello.
3: Hello.
1: You've been calling for greater price transparency for a very long time. What's your response to today's judgment?
3: Yeah, we have. We certainly have. Choice definitely welcomes the federal court's judgment today. I think it's a really great finding, and it really speaks to what a lot of consumers have been feeling for a long time now, particularly in that cost of living crisis period that these tags are being assessed over.
1: So how clear-cut was it from your point of view? I mean, do you read this judgment as being a very clear message to other retailers?
3: Absolutely. I think today's judgment is really important, and I think that a lot of retailers should be considering how they are marketing their promotions and making sure that what they are selling is a genuine discount, because that's what consumers deserve. So today's announcement was great to hear.
1: So a genuine discount, that goes to the issue of how long prices were up before they went down again. Do you think that is now a line in the sand of 12 weeks, which is what was at issue in this particular case, or you can't sort of make that, you can't extrapolate from that for other industries?
3: I think for now what we're seeing is very much specific to Coles, so it'll be interesting to see how the Woolworths case handles this issue as well and to see if we can get any further clarity on that. But the government is kind of working through some of these reforms around price transparency and price displays at the moment, and I think that piece of work could really help establish the way that these things should work and how we should look to have price displays in the future.
1: This, you know, as we said, between 21 and 2023, they were that was the time period that was at issue here. Do you believe the practice has stopped? We just had the caller earlier who was saying that they sort of approaching everything thinking that there's going to be this extra bit on top, and if they can afford it, they'll pay it, and if they can't, they won't. But do you reckon the process has stopped, or do you think it is still happening? I'm not saying necessarily just at Coles, but more broadly.
3: Yeah, absolutely. I think there's a lot of questions to be asked of the promotions that we're seeing everywhere that we shop. We, as Choice, are certainly always getting people sending us examples that they see. And so whether we can verify that that is the same thing that it has applied to this court case is to be determined. But I think we're not done seeing a lot of these promotions, and I'd be curious to see how this kind of unfolds following this determination.
1: What sort of a penalty do you think is appropriate?
3: I think that a serious penalty would be appropriate. I think in the tens of millions is what is on the table, and we would like to see that.
1: It's 100. Is it right that there's now, we were hearing earlier, 100 million could be the penalty?
3: The exact figure, I think it could be upwards of 50 million is how I understand it. And so it'll be interesting to see what the court determines is the appropriate penalty.
1: That money goes into consolidated revenue. Is that the right place for it?
3: That's a really good question. And I think, and I don't imagine that Coles and the courts are all having really hard discussions about this at this stage.
1: Would you like to see some of it go to Choice?
3: Choice is staunchly independent, and we pride ourselves in that. We do sometimes get funding to do work around like grocery prices and supermarket pricing, so where that is appropriate. That makes sense. But no, we're just happy with the judgment and the determination today, and we look forward to hearing what happens next.
1: So it's dodgy discounts that we're talking about. The other thing that we talk about a lot here is shrinkflation. So, you know, you go for that packet of biscuits and you're paying the same, but you realise that in actual fact there might be one or two less bickies in the packet. Is shrinkflation part of any of these cases?
3: I don't believe it is part of these court cases, but it is something that the government is taking seriously. There is a separate unit pricing and shrinkflation notices piece of consultation that's currently underway. And so we should hopefully be seeing notices pop up soon that will inform us when a product has been affected by shrinkflation.
1: If we don't know ourselves already. Be Sherwood, thanks so much for your time.
3: Thanks for having me.
1: That's a senior campaigns and policy advisor at Choice. Tell me what you make of it. Tell me what you think should happen. We don't know yet what the penalty is going to be. The judgment came down today. The judge is still to put the penalty on, but the ACCC says it will look for a substantial one. Seems there is $50 million. We were hearing from Stephen Mayne that he understood the legislation had recently changed. It could be $100 million. It goes into consolidated revenue. Maybe it should go somewhere else. Choice, they do a lot of good work in this space, but they want to be independent. Maybe, do you think, it should go back to you if you have been the victim of a dodgy discount? Maybe you've got another destination, better than putting it in that great big mix of consolidated revenue. Carolyn's in Ballarat. Carolyn, what do you make of the judgment?
4: Well, thank you for speaking to me again, Ali, enjoying the show. I actually am in the complete minority in that I tend to disagree. In that, I mean, like, all prices everywhere have been increasing, and I enjoyed the time when all of a sudden I get it back to the original price. And I mean, I wonder how long are the courts saying that they have to be at an increase before we can get a bit of a discount back to the original price.
1: In this instance, it seems to be 12 weeks, but I don't know that we can extrapolate that out. But Carolyn, you don't feel a bit dudded if you're looking at a price tag that says down, down, and you know it's only going back to what it was a short time ago, or you're just happy to take what, you know, whenever
4: it's
1: low.
4: I'm happy to get it back at the original price. And I say, hey, please get it back to that, because I'm thinking, I like it back at that.
1: Yeah. Okay. And can I ask you another question? You don't have to answer it, but sure. does it put you off at all shopping at the big supermarkets? We've got a case against Woolworths we're waiting to see the result of. Does it put you off or not?
4: Well, I do try and support the smaller ones wherever I can, but I do also go to the larger ones.
1: Yeah. Convenience is often an answer when it comes to questions like that. I get that. Dave's in Sunbury. Dave, what's your thoughts?
5: Ali, good afternoon. I might be a little bit cynical, Ali, but I recall about 2 years ago when the government were pressuring both Woolworths and Coles in relation to price controls and the fact that they were charging too much. And then it all went quiet. And all of a sudden, we're given $100 million to consolidated revenue. Now, if this was serious, what I'd love to see is the money that has been deemed illegal be given to food banks and people that actually need it, not a government that's just fleecing everyone.
1: So you reckon take the fine, take the penalty, and give it to those who are helping people who are in need?
5: Give it to the people who need it. Yep. Give it to the people who our governments are supposed to be ultimately looking after. Yeah.
1: Yep. Like that idea? Don't know whether they'll listen. That certainly is carving it out. Consolidated revenue is this big, opaque pool, isn't it? Tom is in Elstonwick. Tom, what are your thoughts?
6: Hi, Ali. Love your show. My thought is, in whole Australia, consumer market is a big discount scam. And I reckon Woolworths and Coles, I know they did dodgy stuff, but I think they're at least paying enough tax. But if you look up Amazon, they do sell groceries, and their pricing are kind of dynamics. They can increase the price whenever they want. They can decrease the price whenever they want. And another, like, very notorious is our electricity company. So if you can understand your superannuation statement, you can understand your electricity and gas bill statement. That's a big comparison.
1: Oh, it is complicated. But I guess there's a difference, isn't there, between moving your prices, being dynamic with your pricing according to demand, and telling people that you're doing something. I mean, this was the issue in this case with Coles, was more about the promise that was made. You were getting a down price. And in actual fact, you weren't, really, according to the federal court. Dan is in Belgrave. Dan, what do you reckon?
7: Oh, hi, Ellie. Love the show. The thing that drives me

0: a bit nuts is seeing the price of produce and in the middle of the apple season, finding that, you know, there's five brands of apple and there's four of them are sort of like $7 or $8 a kilo, and there's one that's a bit cheaper. It feels like it's impossible to get a, you know, like a buy stuff in season at the price that it used to be.
1: So why do you reckon they do that? Do you reckon they're trying to push you towards whatever it is they've got the most stock of?
0: Yeah, or perhaps, you know, using up the stuff in the cold store, but it just seems surprising. You sort of wait around for the seasons to change and cheap produce to become available in season. It doesn't seem to happen anymore at Coles and Woolies.
1: Interesting. I've got this from Lisa in Geelong. He says, I often see discount tags on shelves and the price underneath is the same as the sale price. And quite a few of you liking the idea of if there is a $100 million fine, giving it straight to food bank. Keep your calls coming, 1-300-222-774. I'm going to tell you about a really interesting story up next. It is around a 25-year-old ocean mystery. It involves Mr. Snuffleupagus. Don't know if you know Mr. Snuffleupagus. I'll introduce you to him if you don't. But I'll put all those things together. But let's pause and check the traffic. Here's Dan Velling.
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3: Traffic. Ali, avoid the outbound lanes of Maroondah Highway through Croydon at the moment. There's been a collision climbing the hill after Kalinda Road, blocking at least one lane and a 30-minute queue that's all the way back to the Ringwood Bypass. So avoid that, taking Mount Dandenong Road instead. In Essendon, an accident on Mount Alexander Road at Brewster Street. It's primarily affecting the trams there, so there's no Route 59 trams running between Lincoln Road and Essendon Station. Consider the buses that run along Mount Alexander Road. And the Western Freeway, the worst of our freeways at the moment, an extra half hour needed from the Ring Road out to Leake Road, with Hopkins Road closed south of the freeway for major works. That's the latest traffic and transport. It's 20 past five.
4: A tray of cocktails floated at us through the twilight.
5: Who was this Gatsby

0: and magic. Rosemary's in Geelong West. Rosemary, you've been involved with yours for a while?
1: Yes, since 2009, Ali.
0: And what happens at your neighbourhood house?
1: Well, like others have said, it really is a place of connecting. It's a place to have fun, meet with others, particularly for isolated people or new residents to come along and just connect. Connection's a big thing, connect with others. We run a whole variety of activities and events. We've got a winter solstice event coming up, a bush dance later. We have the usual things like the yoga and Pilates and craft and art, Italian, etc. So just lots of things. There's something for everybody, basically. And it's a place of welcome.
0: How did you find it, Rosemary, the first time?
1: Well, a group of us actually established it. So I've been there since the word go.
0: And were you just sitting around one day and you thought, this is what we need? This is the gap.
1: Well, 5 years prior to 2009, I was in another placemaking group in Geelong West. And I opened up my mouth and said, I think we need a neighbourhood house in Geelong West. There's nothing in the inner suburbs. And they said, right, that's your job to get it started. So, great. So I advocated for about 5 years, contacting ministers and council staff, et cetera, et cetera. Everyone came back and said, yes, you've got a really good case and it's needed at this grassroots level, but there's no funding. Eventually, council listened. We had this big meeting with council, City of Greater Geelong Council Help in 2009. We had a public meeting. 60 people came and we got a committee and got started.
0: Oh, Rosemary, look, it's great to hear your story. Another example of a really terrific community neighbourhood house. That is our unofficial history topic this afternoon. But if you have, well, if you've ever discovered a new species or if you can sort of imagine yourself doing it, what would you call it? Would you name it after yourself or after your hometown or maybe after a beloved childhood character? Give me a call, 1300 222 774. More than 20 years ago, off the coast of Papua New Guinea, David Harasti discovered what he initially thought was a tuft of algae, but it actually turned out to be an entirely undiscovered creature. So he named it after this.
2: Mr. Snuffleupagus is on his way, Elmo.
3: Oh, hello, bird.
2: Hello, Snuffy.
0: Mr. Snuffleupagus. See, oh, look, I'm stopping right now before I get myself into too much trouble. David Harasti, hello and welcome.
4: Hi there, Ali. Thanks for having me.
0: So clearly you can tell that I wasn't a great big watcher of Sesame Street. Could you please tell me a little bit about Mr. S, because I struggle with the pronunciation.
4: We'll make it easy for you. You can refer to him as Snuffy.
0: Good.
4: But the correct way of saying him is Mr. Snuffleupagus.
0: Mr. Snuffleupagus. And
4: That was pretty good.
0: Okay, I won't do it again. I'll muck it up next time. Describe him and then describe what you found.
4: Okay, so Mr. Snuffleupagus is a famous creature on Sesame Street. He's Big Bird's best friend and looks like a giant woolly mammoth. And many years ago, I found this little creature underwater and it bared an uncanny resemblance to Mr. Snuffleupagus. And then I spent the next 20 years looking for it to find it again so we could describe it as a brand new species.
0: So when you found it, it was just this one single red bit of what you thought was algae. Did it have friends? What was the situation?
4: It was diving on a coral reef off Papua New Guinea and swimming along a wall, and I came across a patch of red algae and a bit of weed moved out of the patch. I thought, oh, that's odd. So back then, you know, 25 years ago, we only had the old film cameras. So I took some photos on my film camera knowing that it was something because it sort of moved away. And it wasn't until I came back and I processed the photos that I could make out there was an eye on the animal. I could see its long snout and it had a very bushy, furry-like body. And that, as soon as I saw those photos, I was like, it looks like Mr. Snuffleupagus from Sesame Street.
0: Absolutely, with the nose and the eyes. And how big?
4: This thing is very small. It grows to a maximum size of about 5 centimetres. So it would be very overlooked by scuba divers because it is so small and so well camouflaged, looking like a piece of algae, that it's really, really hard to find. So I did many, many trips back up to Papua New Guinea and the Solomon Islands and Fiji looking for this mythical creature. And it wasn't until 2020 that I actually found it again.
0: So did you, in the interim,

0: were you seeing whether anyone else had seen it? Could you, did you sort of pore over all the research books to see if you could find a picture of something that looked similar?
1: Yeah, it started to become, it was more frequently sighted. People were posting photos on websites such as iNaturalist, which is really useful, and then it started to appear in fish books. And always it was called the hairy ghost pipefish, but it was an undescribed species because no one had ever collected the specimens to describe it as a new species. So I knew it was out there, and I went on quite a few expeditions on wild goose chases to find it, but never actually came across it until, you know, 5 years ago.
0: And it's a kind of sea dragon, is that right?
1: It's closely related to the, it's a, called a ghost pipefish, and they're closely related to the seahorses and the sea dragons. So it's a relative, it's kind of like a cousin to them.
0: And so what have you, what naming rights have you got over this?
1: Right, so when you name a new marine species, you can't name it after yourself. That's sort of the rule number one.
0: Okay.
1: Yeah, and then you have to name it. The scientific name for the species, it's a Latin name, and the scientific name is Solenostomus snuffleupagus. And Solenostomus is a genus of the ghost pipefish, and snuffleupagus is a unique species identifying name. So we
0: just say that again. Solenostomus.
1: Say it 10 times fast. Okay, ready? It is Solenostomus snuffleupagus.
0: Gosh. I tell you what, yeah. And don't you want to be taken seriously in the science world?
1: Yeah, it's a hard one to say, but it was just recently published in the British Journal of Fish Biology, and since it went live yesterday, it's been really well received. And everyone loves the name, which is great.
0: Yeah, and I guess also, though, it's the visual association of the name is so perfect.
1: Yeah, that's right. When you see this little hairy ghost pipefish and you see its long snout, its brown algae-like fur covered in hairiness, and then you see a photo of Mr. Snuffleupagus, you can see why we named it that. It's like such a unique match. It's like it's found its underwater doppelganger.
0: And is this particular Snuffy, I'm just going to call him Snuffy, is it an important part of the marine ecosystem?
1: Well, that's a good question, and that's an answer we don't know just yet. Because this animal has been so rare and so seldomly seen, we actually don't know what its role in the marine environment is. What we do know, though, is that it's very hard to find because of its unique way to camouflage within, amongst the algae where it lives. It relies on that camouflage for survival. Because I imagine out there, there's lots of fish who would see it and go, oh, that's a little tasty little snack and try to eat it. So it relies on that camouflage for survival. Without it, it would be very hard to find.
0: So you're a research scientist with the Port Stephens Fisheries Institute. It was, you know, finding a new species on your bingo card?
1: I love diving and I love finding new species. And I work closely with my colleague who co-authored the paper, Graeme Short from the Australian Museum. We're always interested in finding new species. And whenever we find them, we collect them, take them back to the Australian Museum where our colleagues will document them, and then they do the CT scanning and do all the fancy taxonomy work. And then it's up to Graeme and I to describe it and choose the name. But this name was always going to be Snuffleupagus. There was no other doubt what we were going to call it.
0: Now, I want to hear the whole scientific name again.
1: Solenostomus snuffleupagus.
0: David, congratulations. Brilliantly named and well found.
1: Thank you so much for that.
0: David Arasti there, Principal Research Scientist at the Port Stephens Fisheries Institute. Yep, there you go. Mr. Snuffleupagus, now immortalised. Or maybe I should say the tuft of algae, now immortalised as Mr. Snuffleupagus. Extraordinary story. If you look at the pictures, you'll see exactly why it is just the most perfect name. Sophia has just pointed out that Mr. Snuffleupagus could only be seen by Big Bird. No one else could see him for a long time. I wonder what that means. Maybe Big Bird is lurking down there somewhere. ACCC, big court win today. Basically, federal court found Coles has misled consumers with dodgy discounts. John is in Scoresby on that. John, we've been talking about what should happen to the penalty. We don't know what the penalty is going to be yet, but it'll be in the tens of millions. What do you reckon should happen?
2: Well, I think Snuffy would have thought that it would be better that all fines for all such convictions go to the upkeep and welfare of those in society that are suffering, whether it be housing, whether it be food, whatever it is. And I think government shouldn't just put it back into a pool of the never, ever, ever, ever never-ending pool of
0: consolidated revenue. Yes, no, I get that. Hey, John, were you a Snuffy fan? Did you, you know, you're familiar?
2: I'm 72. I've lived every day of his life.
0: Good on you. There you go. Unofficial history, talking about neighbourhood houses. I've got this from Greg in Lara. I'm relatively new to Victoria. I've never heard of community houses before. Well, there you go, Greg. You have something to go and search for. But Kat's in Coburg with a story. Kat, you got a story about your neighbourhood house?
3: Well, yeah. I mean, my relationship with neighbourhood houses is broader than just by now. I think I'd lived in the Kimberley for decades, came back to Melbourne, came to North Melbourne, and volunteered in a North Melbourne, North and West Melbourne neighbourhood house, ended up working there, ended up going on the board, then moved out to Coburg and got involved in different ones up here. So it's been that journey. And wanted to say next, a call out to Raynard Street neighbourhood house, who does so many good things. And we've got a waste forum there next Wednesday night, 6:30, bring together people who mend, and, you know, all sorts of good things at looking at how to reduce our waste. And
0: good on you.
3: It's fabulous. We really support their work.
0: Good on you. Oh, that's actually another thing that happens at a neighbourhood house, a waste forum, getting stuff mended, circular economy stuff. On your telly tonight on the ABC, 7 o'clock, Ben Knight will be there. Hello, Ben.
4: Hello, Ellie.
0: What is making news for you tonight? And have you got Mr. Snuffleupagus? See, I mucked it up again. You don't know. Look, the look on Ben's face.
4: No, I know who Mr. Snuffleupagus is. How could you stuff it up?
0: Oh, no, I don't know why. Obviously, it's something. I have something in my head about it. But this piece of algae that is actually a marine species that now bears the name.
4: I'm old enough to remember Mr. Hooper.
0: Oh, who's Mr. Hooper?
4: Well, he was the guy who ran the store on Sesame Street.
0: See, I think when I was growing up, I was banned from watching Sesame Street. This was the issue. I think there was something about maybe American culture.
4: Right, right. Mm. It's the best of American culture, I have to say. And remember, Mr. Hooper died, and they dealt with death on that program with kids.
0: So they're going to sell me Sesame Street as a sensitive
4: way ahead of its time
0: mechanism. What's on the news tonight?
4: Well, look, we've got a bit of an exclusive story tonight. Obviously, there's a lot making news as usual, but it's the story of a young man who has pleaded guilty to terror charges, and that's not the first time. But in this case, his family is preparing to sue the Australian Federal Police because they say that this boy, as he was at the time, who was autistic, was essentially groomed by the Australian Federal Police. He had shown sympathies towards ISIS, and the allegation that the family made is that the Australian Federal Police, when they went to Victoria Police and said, look, we have concerns, what are we going to do about it? An attempt at de-radicalisation was made, but subsequent to that, the family say, the Australian Federal Police essentially groomed him towards crossing a line. And once that line was crossed, he was arrested and charged. And so the family are preparing to launch a lawsuit against the Australian Federal Police, saying essentially, in this case, human rights come ahead of the terror threats. A really interesting story. So you'll see that tonight at 7 o'clock.
0: Very good. Thank you. Ben Knight, tune in. Exclusive story there on the ABC on TV News. Let's check the 774 traffic. Here's Dan Velling.
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6: Traffic.
7: Ali and Croydon accident, Maroondah Highway outbound after Kalinda Row, blocking the left lane as you climb the hill up towards Melbourne College there. A long queue of traffic. In fact, 22-minute delays that are onto the Ringwood Bypass now, pushing back towards Eastlink. So you want to consider Mount Dandenong Road instead. In Essendon, collision on Mount Alexander Road at Brewster Street. It's in the tram corridor, so it's blocking Route 59 trams, not running between Lincoln Road and Essendon Station. And 25-minute delays outbound on the Western Freeway. It's a slow run from the Ring Road out towards Leakes Road. That's with Hopkins Road closed south side of the freeway for major works. That's the latest traffic and transport. It's 24 minutes to 6.
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0: Let's talk state politics now, as we always do on a Thursday. Benita Kolovos is the Victorian state politics correspondent for The Guardian Australia. Benita, hello.
12: Hello.
0: Now, before we get into budget replies, housing, all of that sort of stuff, a bit of a story that's happening this afternoon. The Premier has made some comments. She's vowed to do everything to strengthen punishments for teenagers who commit serious offences after a whole lot of charges were dropped against a 14-year-old girl. Can you tell us a bit about this?
12: Yeah, so when we're saying a whole lot, 109 charges were dropped. It was dropped by the police prosecutor in the children's court yesterday. Basically, there's this rule, there's this legal presumption. It's called Dolly Incapax, where the prosecution has to prove that a child understood what they were doing was wrong. And basically the police in that case decided that they didn't have a high enough amount of evidence to show that this girl knew what she was doing was wrong. We usually don't see it in cases like this considerable. Like this girl, she was alleged to have knocked a cyclist, driving an allegedly stolen car, knocked a cyclist off his bike, and then 3 minutes later apparently Googled how long the sentence is for running someone over. There was also some awful incidents around shouting anti-Semitic remarks at pedestrians, and according to the police prosecutors, she'd also searched where do Jews live and had gone out of her way to find these people. So naturally there were a lot of questions considering all of that, how the fact that she'd couldn't know right from wrong. A lot of people were wondering,
0: So if the government's going to say, and I suppose that is what they would say, that they're going to do everything to strengthen punishments, how do they get around that issue of, the legal presumption that children who are 13 and under cannot commit a criminal offence?
12: I think it's worth also noting, like before we get into that, the police dropped this. So they didn't actually go to the point of a hearing, because her lawyers were going to argue this case and the judge was going to make a decision. So it was the police that pulled it away. But in New South Wales, they actually did tighten it up considerably, and they created a bunch of legal loopholes. And pretty much what that did was shifted the onus away from prosecutors having to prove that they knew right from wrong to the defence having to prove right from wrong.
0: From what age, I wonder?
12: In that 12 to 13,
0: to 14, right.
12: 14 age group. And then in Tasmania, the Liberal government are also looking at that. So we wouldn't be the first state to be reforming this. However, I did note that the Attorney General, when she was explicitly asked, obviously they said they want to do a lot more, they want to toughen up consequences, but particularly in regard to that legal presumption, she said she wasn't going to be responding to that.
0: That is interesting, because it is at the moment, if they're 12 or 13, they can only be held criminally responsible if the prosecutor can prove. So that would be reversing the onus of proof.
12: That's
0: onto,
12: what, essentially the New South Wales changes
0: done.
12: Are, yeah.
0: Okay, interesting. Let's get to, there'll be more on that, I feel quite sure, in the coming days. Let's get to Jess Wilson's budget reply this week and the government's response. We talked a bit about this on Spin yesterday. The government produced a wheel. Can you describe what happened for us?
12: So we got to a press conference that was meant to start at 1 o'clock. I don't think it started until half an hour later. There was a mysterious sheet draped over something. A lot of confusion about which ministers were coming out to speak to us. And eventually they did come out, and I think the glue was still drying on this wheel that they unveiled to us. And it had, Jess Wilson's face in the middle. There was Jess's cuts, but that had come unstuck from the top.
0: Oh, dear.
12: And then
0: I think we were hearing yesterday it was a bit like a year eight school project, and that might be an insult.
12: A lot of word art, you could say. And you know, it ended up being Paul Edbrook and Steve Demopoulos coming out and spinning the wheel of Jess's cuts to see what could get affected. There was a couple journalists that were hoping that maybe the wheel would come undone entirely, would have made for a better story. But it was really interesting because obviously they were having a bit of fun with it, but the language and the way they were talking, like Steve Demopoulos kept on saying, this is a really serious

0: serious issue, and it just didn't, I guess, jut up well with, talking about job losses and a wheel and asking people to have a spin. But I do think it is interesting how quick they were to jump on that and how keen they were to get two ministers out, on a sitting day to do this.
1: Is it right also, though, that when Jess Wilson was, when she made these announcements around targeting targeting numbers in the public service, she spoke with a big screen behind her that was essentially a debt tally.
0: Interest, yeah, the interest on our debt, and how quickly it was
1: Was flipping
0: accumulating.
1: over. And
0: Yeah.
1: so I wonder if we're going to see in the lead up to the state election, are we going to see sort of two competing massive trucks with big LED displays
0: Oh,
1: on
0: for
1: them? And,
0: sure.
1: I mean, but it's interesting that, where the government's clearly targeting that, but where Jess Wilson wants to put the focus is very much size of debt, size of debt, size of debt, and how much it costs to service it.
0: And I think too, Steve Demopoulos actually said he wanted to cut through, and part of the reason they brought the wheel out was to cut through, which
1: He should have bought a knife. It probably
0: yeah.
1: would have had more impact. I think people are making a bit of fun of their wheel. Do you reckon that, this is going to be where at this point the campaign lands, that it will be approaches to debt and how it's spent? Or is it going to be more about spending? And I know they're directly related, but they're different focuses.
0: Look, I think it's really interesting because, we've looked at the Labor government over its term accumulate more and more debt. And in previous elections, people thought that this would be a major issue for voters, and it didn't really cut through. And I thought it was really interesting because obviously the Premier and all her ministers have been talking about cuts. And the last election, Matthew Guy was opposition leader, and he actually had more spending commitments than the government did at that election. It was a big spending campaign, and they still ran on the message of cuts and Jeff Kennett and the legacy of that former premier, and that cut through. So even when they were spending more, there still was this kind of fear campaign around the Liberals and this legacy of Jeff Kennett. This time round, I don't think it's going to be as effective for probably two reasons. Like the first being that people now are actually cutting their own spending, and things are tight, and they feel that at home,
1: And they understand
0: and they
1: that.
0: understand that, so they probably want the government to be doing the same. And the second, like how many young people are voting now that don't even know who Jeff Kennett is? And like they brought up Kennett again, with the wheel on Tuesday, they were talking about how she's exactly the same as Jeff Kennett. A lot of young people are probably sitting there, probably not even watching the TV or the wheel, and knowing who Jeff Kennett is.
1: Yeah, no, very, very good point. Housing, interesting too. I think the Premier was out today, new housing announcements. We're seeing all of this with the focus of the federal budget, still also very much a focus of state.
0: In queue too, I thought, which was very interesting, Jess Wilson's seat to announce an 18-story development
1: At
0: in,
1: Kew Junction, is that right?
0: yeah, Kew Junction, which I did think was very interesting to do it in that particular electorate, and then calling out other Liberal electorates in her media release. I think it is quite an interesting one in the sense that the government have been working really hard here. They've been framing everything around getting young people and millennials into their first home. And now we're seeing that exact same language at a federal level. So I think they probably will complement each other. And the government have got these stamp duty concessions for new builds. And now, if you can only negative gear a new build, you're probably going to benefit from that stamp duty exemption. It all kind of feeds through together, which makes a lot of sense.
1: So maybe some of those changes will assist with the development of the activity
0: And
1: centres.
0: that's exactly, I think it all kind of combines because one of the main things that are stopping those developments from, being constructed is the fact that you need a lot of investment from the start to get them going. So I think that's what they're hoping.
1: One big thing, we've talked about it before, but it's really weird. It was such a big story, and it's so important ahead of the next ahead of the state election, but nothing is happening. These election funding laws. So I know that, Nepean, just before the Nepean by-election, the courts threw out all of the Victorian laws around transparency around election funding, all of that sort of stuff. It all went And we don't have any new legislation.
0: It's pretty crazy when you think about it. The government said they were going to fast track legislation that was even

0: And talk about, the budget week having an extra couple sitting days to get it done. Everyone thought it was going to be happening this week, and then we get to Tuesday and there's nothing on the agenda. They've been negotiating behind the scenes with the Greens and with the opposition. They've even brought in crossbenchers. That's how keen they are to get a deal on the table.
1: And is it hard? Like, is there a lot of disagreement? And I guess it all goes back to, being able to use the money put, that has been collected over the years by your nominated entity.
0: That's the, I guess, the legal advice that the government are getting, that will be the most difficult thing if they try to reintroduce that, which is the main reason the High Court threw the entire section out, that would be really, it'll be subject to another challenge. So I think the government are trying to get the opposition on board with this legislation through maybe increasing the donation cap. So you might not, be able to access those funds, but maybe get some more money through. Seems like there's a bunch of crossbenchers that are interested in that too. The Greens, on the other hand, want the caps to stay exactly the same. They don't want nominated entities in there. And then another sticking point has been whether the laws can be retrospective. And it sounds like the opposition

0: the other hand, want the caps to stay exactly the same. They don't want nominated entities in there. And then another sticking point has been whether the laws can be retrospective. And it sounds like the opposition do not want these laws for this, couple month period where we haven't had any transparency. They don't want it to apply.
1: Even though everyone was saying, oh, yes, but we'll keep records and we'll be, much easier if you don't have to be.
0: Read between the lines on that one.
1: Yeah. So do you reckon we'll see it soon?
0: Oh, it has to happen. Like, you cannot go to an election because it also, those laws dictate public funding of campaigns. And there's been a whole quarter where they haven't had any public funding for the parties. So they literally can't get to November without them.
1: Mm. Benita, lovely to see you as always. We'll certainly follow the story of that young girl who's had the 100 plus charges dropped. We will follow that over the coming days. Thank you.
0: Thank you.
1: Benita Kolovos there, Victorian State Politics Correspondent for The Guardian. Let's check the 774 traffic. Here's Dan Velling.
2: 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Traffic.
3: Alley and Croydon collision on the Maroondah Highway outbound after Kalinda Road, blocking the left lane and a 25-minute queue that's all the way back onto the Ringwood Bypass now. So go for Mount Dandenong Road instead. In Essendon, crews have now cleared a collision from Mount Alexander Road at Brewster Street. Route 59 trams have resumed through the area. Clarinda, broken down truck, Dingley Bypass outbound at Clarinda Road. It stopped in the left-hand lane. And Hoddle Street and Punt Road, solid both directions between South Yarra and Collingwood. That's the latest traffic and transport. It's 12 minutes to 6.
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1: I've got this text. Interesting. Both state and federal Labor keep framing their decisions around intergenerational equity, yet both have unprecedented debt that will be paid off by young people as it accumulates in the future. Yes, that goes back to whether you feel the debt is being used for good or is just debt that is going to be a burden on the next generation. Talking about the ACCC decision, the court decision today, that Coles has misled consumers with dodgy discounts. Very similar charges were laid against Woolworths, but we haven't got the outcome of that court decision yet. John's in Ferntree Gully. John, what did you want to say about it?
7: Well, apart from being not at all surprised that either of those supermarket chains have been caught out doing what they've been doing for decades, what fascinates me is that, and I'm surprised I'm the first person to talk about this, is how do they recuperate that fine other than by raising prices, surreptitiously no doubt, and making the cost be borne by their customers and purchasers?
1: They could cut into their margins, John. They could cut into their profit.
7: That'd be silly. and nor will they dud their shareholders. Mm. They'll find other ways of doing it, as is always the case when corporate fines like this are handed out.
1: Yeah, so you just reckon the people who paid in the first place with the dodgy discounts will end up paying again if they keep shopping there?
7: Absolutely.
1: Yeah. No. Interesting point, John. It was raised earlier in the program. A lot of people feeling that is what will happen. We don't know exactly what the fine is going to be, though. That, too, we will find out in the days ahead. Unofficial history, we've been talking neighbourhood houses this afternoon. Michelle is in Cowes. Michelle, you're connected to the one on Phillip Island.
8: Yes, I am. Have been since 2009.
1: Tell me a bit about it. What's so good about it?
8: Well, the main thing that I've been involved in is the food relief program. So we, in a place like Phillip Island, there's not many welfare type services like the city. So unfortunately, in a way, we've just had this bigger and bigger need, and for people who just can't get enough to eat and need some assistance. So,
1: well, it's good, but that's good, Michelle, to hear that there is a place like the neighbourhood house that can help make a difference. Today in Reservoir, the Reservoir Neighbourhood House, they held a community lunch. They were celebrating the fact that it is Neighbourhood House Week. Craig Liddell is the executive officer there. Craig, hello.
9: Hi, Ellie. How are you?
1: I'm good. How was the celebration?
9: Oh, it was absolutely fabulous day, as it always is.
1: Oh, Craig, your line is not great. Are you just speaking, I don't know if you're on speaker, if you can just speak straight into the mouthpiece?
9: Yeah,

0: can. No, I'm not on speaker, so I'm on the regular phone.
1: Okay, well, look, we'll give it a go. Yeah, tell us how many people turned up.
0: Yeah, sure. So we had about 40 people come to community lunch, as we do every week. So our particular community lunch is a shared table where local community members tell their story through food, and we've got an expert chef.
1: Oh, no, I'm going to have to let you go. I'm really sorry, Craig. We'll try and get Craig back up because I did want to talk to him about Neighbourhood House Week and the community lunch, but that is very difficult to understand. So I tell you what, we'll try and get Craig back, but I do want to play you a little of what your unofficial history sounded like today.
2: I've got a million incredible stories.
3: I spoke to a parent today who set up a club for neurodivergent girls to play computer games.
4: To the Harcourt Valley Community House, so they're doing lunches down there, I believe, every Friday. So if there are still people who are in need of household food supplies and stocks, they can come down to the community house.
3: 2016, I think I broke my ankle and was unable to work. So I went into the store Neighbourhood House and she said, oh, I have a job you can apply for. So I now am the manager. So from a broken ankle, I changed and pivoted my career.
1: If I walked through the doors of your Neighbourhood House, what would I be able to do there?
5: The major thing is what you'd be able to feel, and you'd be able to feel welcomed.
2: And that's the role that Neighbourhood Houses play. They kind of bind these worlds together, and they allow us a place where we can kind of activate this place of care and sharing and connection.
6: It's a bit like the TARDIS, really. You sort of come inside and you start to think there's way more going on here than can possibly fit.
1: Yes, I loved your stories today about neighbourhood houses. It is Neighbourhood House Week, places of joy and magic. I really couldn't think of a better place to be, except maybe tonight at the Gabba. We've got the grand final rematch being played. Brisbane and Geelong. Quinton Hull will be calling the game for ABC Sport. Quinton Hull, hello.
7: G'day, how are you going?
1: I'm good. Are you at the Gabba?
7: Yeah, just got here, and although it's not cricket season, the covers are down. Interesting to come here and see that. Well, there's a bit of rain around, so look, Brisbane not really living up to its name as, you know, beautiful one day
1: perfect the next, no?
7: All that type of stuff, yeah. So it feels a bit more like Gardenia Park from a weather sense, mind you. It would be warmer than it would be in Geelong tonight. But look, hopefully it doesn't detract from the contest, because these two teams, when you get the first meeting since the grand final, it's always anticipated, not just from the two sets of supporters, but I think across the competition. And they've put on some really good games over the last couple of years, and let alone that grand final, which amazingly was so tight until late in the third quarter, until the Lions went on a tear and kicked 11 of the next 12 goals in the game and won their second flag in a row by 47 points.
1: Yes, don't worry, I remember that. Quinton, I'm going to get to whether you know what you're expecting, but can I just go back to the covers? I know I don't know much about sport, but I thought footy can be played on a wet ground. We don't need to cover it, do we?
7: Well, see, this is the unique part of this venue, still having the same soil for its cricket pitches through the winter months, unlike the MCG or the Adelaide Oval or even the stadium in Perth. They use in the drop-in cricket pitches, so they pull out that different soil for the winter season and then relay it for cricket. Well, here at the Gabba, it's a much-talked-about point, but, you know, they keep that famous Gabba soil intact through the winter. Uh-huh. Obviously, it's a thicker layer of grass in the middle than you get during the summer. So that's why they put the covers down over that area, because it is a little bit of a different consistency compared to the rest of the playing field.
1: Right. Excellent. Thank you for explaining that. Now, are you expecting a repeat of the grand final result?
7: I wouldn't think it'd be 47 points. Look, you know, Brisbane won three of the four games they played last year. The Cats were dominant in that qualifying final, but the Lions have had a pretty good record over Geelong of recent times. You maybe favour them playing at home, but you know, here I am talking about wet weather. Perhaps that will level the playing field a little bit. You know, and you look at this Cats team, you know, seeing Brian Myers back in there, sort of strange circumstance. He's such an important ball mover for the Cats. And, you know, it's been revealed that he's got a partial tear in his anterior cruciate.

0: argument. You speak any part of that knee and you think it's, you know, surgery and a long time out, but he sort of managed it and got through a game in the VFL last week. So to have him playing is a, you know, it's a really big in for the Cats. And interestingly, you sort of compare them to the grand final. Well, both teams have got four changes. You know, Tom Stewart missed that game with concussion, but he's obviously playing tonight. So, yeah, the form guide can, you know, tell you any number of things the way you want to interpret it. I think more importantly, we know these two teams have started their campaigns well, and it will be a little bit of a confidence booster for either if they can pick up another win against a legitimate flag rival.
1: Well, it will be a good game. I think that's one thing we definitely know. Quinton, have fun. Enjoy. Let's hope the weather holds.
0: Yeah, and just to remind you, because we've got the budget in reply coming your way tonight on analog radio, if you do want to hear the start of the game, including our pre-game, you'll be able to hear from Nigel Lappin from the Cats, injured lion Jack Payne. But you'll have to go to ABC Listen and look for the AFL button for the start of the coverage, because we'll be in Canberra when the regular footy program timing is on.
1: Yep.
0: But as soon as they're finished at Parliament House, you'll be here at the Gabba.
1: Very good. Quinton Hull there from ABC Sport. You also have the alternative this afternoon or this evening of listening to David Astle on your radio. Hello, David.
2: I reckon Quinton Hull has got a career in politics. That was 2 minutes of saying, I can't tell you the result. But it will be a close game.
1: But that's
2: game.
1: Okay. It'll be a good game.
2: It will be a good game. And and Quentin's also quite right in that it will be, if you'd like to hear the first quarter, that will be on digital due to the budget reply from the opposition treasurer. And we will also carry that on analog as well. And then that's around 7:30 to 8. And then it will football will resume on analog, and we'll carry on as an evening show on digital from about 8 o'clock onwards. Yeah,
1: and you will be entertaining people with
2: your dulcet tones. Please sit down, because the original Lamington didn't have jam in it. The TKZ Festival. So we're putting both of those on either side of the budget reply, just to kind of reflect the gravitas of the situation. Should be a fun show, but it's a little bit of a hybrid show too. Starts off analog, switches to digital from about 8.
1: Jam or no jam?
2: Well, I'm all for jam, but apparently the original did not have jam.
1: No,
2: crazy stuff.
1: Nor it should. No jam. Thank you for listening. Do tune in tomorrow to Drive at 3 o'clock. I've got something special to share with you. But right now, it's news time.

0: Good evening, Nicholas Hines with ABC News. China's president has shown Donald Trump around the Temple of Heaven in central Beijing after the two leaders held talks in the capital for more than 2 hours. Here's Foreign Affairs reporter Stephen Jedgetts.
1: Xi Jinping has taken the US president on a tour through the well-known monument and tourist hotspot with media kept at a distance. The two leaders spent more than 2 hours in talks earlier today. China's been pressing the US to stop weapon sales to Taiwan and trying to convince the Trump administration to make a statement opposing Taiwanese independence. Chinese state media say Xi Jinping told Donald Trump that if the Taiwan issue isn't handled properly, then the two countries risk clashing or even coming into conflict.
0: The UK's Prime Minister Keir Starmer could be subject to a leadership challenge as early as today, but he insists that he has the support to stay in the job. Europe correspondent Zoe Fort has more.
2: Well, the Prime Minister is digging his heels in. He does not want to give up the top job. He claims that he has more than 100 MPs who have come out in support of him. They have signed a letter publicly declaring their support for him. That is more than a quarter of the 403 MPs here. So he does have support, but then we know that there are more than 80 MPs who have publicly called for him to go or set out a timetable for his departure. The big unknown is how the other 200-odd MPs feel about things.
0: A teenager who was once found to be radicalised by the Australian Federal Police has now been sentenced for two fresh terrorism-related offences. Investigative reporter Antonia O'Flaherty has the story.
3: The 18-year-old, known as Thomas Carrick, who has autism and borderline intellectual functioning, pleaded guilty in the Children's Court to publishing ISIS material online and emailing a violent threat to the Melbourne Hebrew congregation last year. Having spent 357 days in youth detention already, he's being released under a strict supervision order. The 12-month order involves him routinely attending the court for monitoring, weekly psychology appointments, and bars him from attending or contacting any members of the synagogue. He's also prohibited from possessing any weapons and will not be allowed to access the internet without supervision.
0: The Consumer Watchdog says it will continue to take action wherever needed to protect consumers from false or misleading discounts after it won its case against Coles. The federal court found a majority of the down-down pricing tickets submitted to the court were not offering genuine discounts and would have misled an ordinary customer. ACCC Chair Gina Cass-Gottlieb says retailers are capable of providing genuine discounts, but failing to do so harms consumers and law-abiding competitors.
4: Firms should continue to give discounts and to choose the programs they place the discount promotion in, but it has to be accurate and well understood by consumers, given the consumer's understanding of the program and promotion in which they place it.
0: A Coles spokesperson says they acknowledge the decision and their priority continues to be delivering value to customers. A teenage girl who was accused of shouting anti-Semitic remarks at members of the Jewish community in Melbourne and driving erratically towards them has had the charges against her withdrawn. Alexandra Alvaro reports.
5: In March, police had alleged the girl was at the wheel of a stolen car, driving erratically, shouting anti-Semitic remarks and throwing eggs at pedestrians in Melbourne's southeastern suburbs. It was also alleged the same car swerved towards members of the Jewish community in Ripponlea, who narrowly escaped being hit. But today, police confirmed the charges had been dropped. In a statement, a Victoria Police spokesperson said they understood the concern these incidents had caused in the community, especially for members of the Jewish community. They said the charges were withdrawn because the police prosecution was unable to rebut the legal presumption that a child aged 13 is incapable of committing a criminal offence.
0: In response to questions about the matter, Attorney General Sonia Kilkenny said it would be inappropriate to speak on individual cases, but that the government was working to address new types of offending.
6: We have matters that are going through that special county court list, which is adult time for violent crime. So we are delivering those serious consequences, and no young person out there should think that they are immune from serious consequences.
0: It's dry and mostly clear across the state this evening, and it'll be dry again tomorrow with some morning fog patches in the east and then cloud increasing in the west, but mostly sunny elsewhere. In Melbourne tomorrow, sunny with a top of 22, a late shower or two on Saturday and then rain on Sunday. Right now in Melbourne, it's 17 degrees. ABC News.
7: Good evening and welcome to PM. I'm Samantha Donovan, coming to you from the lands of the Ngunnawal people in Canberra. Tonight, the opposition leader's plans to exclude non-citizens from welfare programs and the NDIS. Also, China rolls out the red carpet for Donald Trump in Beijing, and Coles goes down, down as the federal court finds the supermarket giant misled shoppers on price discounts.
8: I believe the penalty will almost certainly be in the hundreds of millions. There's been at least already one fine of $100 million under the consumer law. And this one, it's really serious.
7: The federal opposition leader Angus Taylor will deliver his budget reply speech in Parliament this evening. In it, he'll set out his plan to restrict eligibility for welfare services and the National Disability Insurance Scheme to Australian citizens only. Already, advocates for migrants and people with disabilities are voicing their concern. They argue that permanent residents and other non-citizens make an important contribution to the country and shouldn't be excluded from those support schemes. David Sparks has more on the opposition leader's economic plan.
9: Angus Taylor gets his chance to address Parliament tonight, laying out his plan for the nation's economy. He's scathing of the government's federal budget and is promising a different direction.
10: Labor wants to see division around the kitchen table and around the Christmas dinner. And that is not the Australia I believe in.
9: Several policies in the opposition's budget reply have already been released, including a plan to cap the number of migrants allowed into Australia based on the number of new homes built each year.
10: We need to see an end to Labor's mass migration policies. They reached 550,000 at peak, and young Australians have not been able to get into a home. We're seeing right now not only young Australians unable to buy a home, but queues down streets of people trying to rent homes.

0: homes because the supply of housing has not kept up with the demand driven by Labor's immigration policies.
1: The net overseas migration to Australia last financial year was 306,000 people. Over the same period, 174,000 homes and apartments were built. The opposition's alternative federal budget also includes a new rule that only Australian citizens can access certain welfare services. Those include parental leave and the carers allowance. And it will also include the National Disability Insurance Scheme.
0: If there's a coalition government after the next election, these welfare programs, these 17 programs, should be restricted to Australian citizens. Others who come to the country will get access to them when they become citizens.
1: These changes will be grandfathered so that people already in the NDIS won't be affected. But migration law expert Louisa Jones from the Australian Catholic University argues the proposed changes are problematic.
2: There's a lot of issues around Australian citizens and migrants in Australia and that feeling of membership and whether they belong in Australia. And I know that the opposition leader said that we'll commit to them when they commit to Australia. But the reality is a lot of these people have been waiting for many, many years and living in Australia for many years and haven't been able to achieve Australian citizenship yet. So effectively, these people are sitting ducks at this point in time waiting for citizenship, have effectively committed to living in Australia and yet, unfortunately, are going to be affected by this.
1: What is the requirement for a migrant to be eligible for NDIS? Is it permanent residency or is it something else currently?
2: At the moment, it's actually a range of circumstances and it depends on the visa subclass and whether they've been in Australia for a particular period of time. So it is a bit subjective. But when they do go through the visa process, it's something that they consider in whether they're eligible or not for NDIS, as an example, or whether they've got private health insurance that can cover that, what's their financial means. And that's all actually considered at the health waiver stage with the department. So again, it just depends on the circumstances for the migrant and what visas they're on.
1: Emma Bennison is Chief Executive Officer of the Disability Advocacy Network Australia. She's concerned about the plan to limit the NDIS to people with Australian citizenship.
3: On the face of it, I would say it's probably would have significant unintended consequences. I mean, we're a country that prides ourselves on, you know, being a multicultural society and a diverse society, and it would seem to me that limiting the NDIS to only people who are citizens, you know, means that a lot of people could potentially be locked out, and many of those people could be potentially very skilled disabled people who could make significant contributions to our country. So it would seem like it's not the best way forward.
1: Also worried is Farah Farouk from the Ethnic Communities Council of Australia.
4: We live in a multicultural nation and there are many people who are contributing to our economy who are not citizens. So over the course of a life, people from a migrant background, skilled migrants who are the, you know, backbone in part of the economy, are contributing a great deal. So the idea that people who are contributing via tax and their labour are to be excluded from the benefits will create a very worrying two-tier system.
1: The opposition's policy restricting these services to Australian citizens will allow for some exemptions, including for cases relating to defence, intelligence and law enforcement. There would also be exemptions for domestic violence and child protection services and for people in the country for humanitarian reasons.
5: David Sparks reporting. The supermarket giant Coles has had a massive loss in the federal court today, with a judge finding one of its ad campaigns has misled millions of Australians for years. Justice Michael O'Brien found that Coles' Down Down promotion has featured fake discounts, which have misled shoppers about the prices of a number of everyday items. The landmark case was brought by the Australian Competition and Consumer Commission, and Coles is now facing penalties that could exceed $100 million. Kathleen O'Connor reports.
6: Close to 11 million Australians shop for groceries every week, looking for discounts and bargains on everyday items. But an 18-month investigation into one supermarket giant found that some of those discounts weren't what they seemed. A federal court judge ruling the majority of Coles pricing tickets used for its Down Down promotional campaign were not offering genuine discounts. Gina Cascott-Lieb is chair of the Australian Competition and Consumer Commission.
7: It is very timely for all retailers, particularly as we lead up to end of financial year sales, to ensure that they make accurate pricing and discount claims. The ACCC will continue to take action wherever needed to protect consumers from misleading or deceptive conduct.
6: Coles introduced the Down Down program in June 2010 and marketed it as a promotional campaign designed to reduce the regular shelf price of commonly purchased products, including popular brands like Arnott's, Cadbury and Coca-Cola. More than a decade later, the ACCC sued Coles for misleading customers, arguing that between February 2022 and May 2023, Coles temporarily increased the retail prices of 245 products over a four-week period. Those products, which now cost more, were then passed off as a down-down discount, but were actually more expensive than the previous regular price.
7: Firms should continue to give discounts and to choose the programs they place the discount promotion in, but it has to be accurate and well understood by consumers.
6: Justice Michael O'Brien ruled that although the price increases were justified as a result of supplier cost price increases, the WOS price displayed on the ticket should have remained stable for at least 12 weeks to be classified as the regular price. Therefore, the discount represented on the ticket was not genuine. Alan Fells is a former chairman of the Consumer Watchdog.
8: It's a big win for the ACCC and for consumers, and it's a very heavy blow to Coles. The law was deliberately made simple. If a business engages in misleading or deceptive conduct, it's illegal. No exceptions, exemptions, conditions, legalities. It's simple. Misleading behaviour is illegal.
6: In a statement, a Coles spokesperson said the supermarket acknowledges the decision and is in the process of reviewing the judgment. Mr. Fell says the defence's legal arguments were, in his view, irrelevant.
8: One was that there's a lot of inflation and they had to put up prices. Yes, but that's irrelevant to deceptive marketing of them. The penalty will almost certainly be in the hundreds of millions. The behaviour affected millions of Australians.
6: Meanwhile, a class action lawsuit will seek compensation for consumers who shopped at Coles and bought the products covered by the case. Woolworths is also being sued by the ACCC over similar allegations of fake discounting. A date for the judgment is yet to be set.
5: Kathleen O'Connor. Donald Trump and his Chinese counterpart Xi Jinping have been holding talks in Beijing today. No American president has visited China in the last 9 years. In fact, not since Mr. Xi last hosted Mr. Trump back in 2017. In welcoming his American guest today, Mr. Xi observed the world was at a crossroads again and posed the question, can China and the US provide greater stability for the world? The ABC's China correspondent Alison Horn is in Beijing. Alison, what sort of welcome has Donald Trump been getting in Beijing today?
9: Plenty of pomp and ceremony, which was to be expected. Donald Trump had always made it clear that he would like some sort of special reception. So as he arrived at the Great Hall of the People, just next to Tiananmen Square, there were school children that were singing. He had a military parade as such. The People's Liberation Army walked past him. It led to an almost awkward interaction, though, when the PLA started playing the American national anthem and Donald Trump saluted the PLA. It's quite an extraordinary photo, seeing an American president saluting what is, in most terms, considered to be an opposition military. Inside, though, the focus very quickly turned to the serious discussions of China-US relations.
5: Alison, commentators have been predicting there'd be a number of issues on the agenda for the two leaders this afternoon, the war in Iran, the closure of the Strait of Hormuz, trade, Taiwan. Do we know anything as yet about what they have actually discussed?
9: Well, China's state media, which is the official mouthpiece of the government, has released a readout of the conversation. It's pretty vague, saying that there was,

0: talk around creating a constructive and stable relationship that would create a framework for the two to work together over the next 3 years. There was talk of a broad agreement of China opening up for more trade deals toward the US in areas like agriculture, tourism, health and law enforcement. But apart from that, we haven't really learned that much else. We're still waiting to hear from the US administration as to what they believe happened in the meeting. We understand that there was some sort of discussion about the Middle East and Ukraine. We don't know exactly what. As Donald Trump toured the Temple of Heaven this afternoon, reporters tried to throw a few questions at him, asking him three times whether or not the issue of Taiwan was discussed. He dodged the question, and then on two subsequent asks, he didn't respond at all. But I think it's pretty clear Taiwan would have been on the agenda. China considers it to be the linchpin in the relationship between the US and itself. And indeed, China has been infuriated that America has promised an $11 billion weapons package to Taiwan. China wants that axed. And I think we could probably surmise that if Donald Trump came here to Beijing asking China to lean on Iran, for example, to try to reopen the Strait of Hormuz, that concessions around Taiwan might have been on the discussion table to help get that across the line.
1: And Alison, a number of American business leaders are also on this trip. Who are they and what are they doing there?
0: Yeah, I think it's really telling about who has come here for what the future of China-US relations will look like. People like the head of Tesla, Elon Musk, that has massive investments inside of China. A lot of production here, a lot of their EVs are made here. Apple's Tim Cook, also huge production capacity here. And NVIDIA, a company that many people may not have heard of, but is incredibly important between China and the US. NVIDIA produces really high-grade quality microchips that are needed in the top levels of AI and technology processing. So that gives you a bit of an idea of the kind of trade spaces that both the US and China see as crucial going forward. And Sam, it was quite unusual that not only did President Xi meet with Donald Trump, but he also met with those business leaders. That's something that's virtually unheard of here.
1: The ABC's China correspondent, Alison Horne, speaking to me from Beijing. A review of anti-Semitism at Australian universities has found the institutions have failed to act on racism against Jewish students. The federal government's special envoy to combat anti-Semitism, Gillian Siegel, commissioned the report. The ABC's national education reporter, Connor Duffy, has more for us.
2: Sam, the report was led by an independent assessor, Emeritus Professor Greg Craven. He was appointed by the Special Envoy to Combat Anti-Semitism, Gillian Siegel. She commissioned this work after protests on campus and concerns from Jewish staff and students that they no longer felt safe there. And the report found that anti-Semitism is still a major problem at Australian universities. It found there was conduct that was racist, bigoted, unethical, immoral, and that some academics had to decide whether to come out as Jews. Professor Craven said this was giving Australia a reputation problem. He said not a single university had meaningfully enforced a definition of anti-Semitism that would mean it was embedded in all of their practices and policies. Professor Craven finished his report by effectively branding

0: universities are using?
1: Sure, Sam. Most universities have adopted a definition that was designed by Universities Australia last year. It says that criticism of Israel is not in and of itself anti-Semitic, but could be if grounded in harmful tropes, stereotypes or assumptions, and when it calls for the elimination of the state of Israel or when it holds Jewish individuals or communities responsible for Israel's actions. Now, when that was implemented, the anti-Semitism envoy welcomed that, though she did say she would prefer the International Holocaust Remembrance Alliance definition. Interestingly, in this report, the conclusion was that either of those definitions is acceptable. The contention was around how they're implemented. Effectively, the report's conclusion is that universities are just paying lip service to that definition and aren't embedding it in all of their policies and procedures to make sure it's something that's paid attention to and respected on campus.
0: So, Connor, how have the federal government and opposition responded?
1: Yeah, Education Minister Jason Clare told me that universities would be given new standards to tackle anti-Semitism and other types of racism in July and that they'd have until the end of August to implement them. He said those standards were being designed by a separate anti-Semitism education task force led by businessman and former Chancellor David Gonski. The minister said, "We're making changes to the standards universities must meet to tackle anti-Semitism and other types of racism. That includes having a definition of anti-Semitism and other forms of racism and policies and complaints processes to address it." The Shadow Education Minister, Julian Lisa, was scathing. He said the report was damning of the sector and that the university's response had been pathetic. He explicitly linked it to the Bondi terror attack and said universities needed a cultural shift to even first acknowledge that anti-Semitism was a problem.
0: And Connor, what have the universities themselves had to say?
1: The Group of Eight, which represents Australia's elite research universities, said that it takes the Craven report seriously, said that it had established an independent expert committee to combat anti-Semitism. At the same time, universities operate in difficult and sometimes confronting environments. These are places of debate, protest and strong disagreement. That does not excuse inaction, but it does mean that leadership requires constant judgment, clarity and courage. Universities Australia, which represents all of Australia's public universities, said it welcomed the report and it would continue to work with the special envoy. It said universities had strengthened their policies already and were committed to keeping Jewish students and staff feeling safe. The National Tertiary Education Union was singled out for criticism in the report. It's accused the union of effectively isolating Jewish academics. It said the opposition of the National Tertiary Education Union to any form of definition of anti-Semitism was a strong disincentive to seek industrial support. In a statement, the NTU strongly refuted that and said it vehemently opposed anti-Semitism. It said it was only opposed to definitions of anti-Semitism that threaten academic freedom by preventing legitimate criticism.
0: Connor Duffy is the ABC's national education reporter. The Drover's Wife, written by Henry Lawson in the early 1890s, is a revered piece of Australian literature. It's the tale of a woman isolated in the outback, valiantly protecting her children from a venomous snake. The story was rewritten a few years ago by First Nations writer and actor Leah Purcell, and her version has since become a play and a film. Now it's being staged as an opera in Brisbane, as Rachel Mealy reports.
2: I ran into other mobs.
3: There aren't many operas that tell an Australian tale and bring Australian scenes to life. Writer, actor and director Leah Purcell rewrote the tale of the Drover's Wife through a feminist and First Nations lens. Her main character, Molly Johnson, is heavily pregnant and alone, caring for her children in the remote Snowy Mountains.
4: What was my mom like?
3: Leah Purcell says the production brings two ancient art forms, opera and Aboriginal storytelling, together for the first time.
5: So I went, oh, wow, opera. How does this work in First Nations world? And when the penny dropped, I said, Molly has grown up without her Aboriginal heritage. So she's grown up in the white world. What's the sound of the white world? It's the sound of the opera. It's the sound of the orchestra. And then I went, how do we still represent the ancient form of Aboriginal storytelling? Well, that comes through dance. It comes through orally, verbal, and then chanting. And then the very small, we've chosen

0: the clapstick to be our instrument, but vocally and their presence bring these two ancient forms of storytelling together.
1: She collaborated with George Palmer, who'd had the idea when he saw Purcell's book on his wife's bedside table.
2: As a composer, you think that opera is the summit of your ambitions. I mean, it brings every aspect of music and performance and theatre together. I wanted, as a composer, to bring Australian stories, uniquely Australian stories, into opera, because we're not used to thinking of opera in the Australian context, and we're certainly not used to thinking of opera using the Australian vernacular.
0: I grew up not knowing, well, not a lot about opera, but when you think back, I said, I actually do remember on the ABC, I grew up in the bush, so there's only two channels, 2 o'clock on a Sunday afternoon, there would be some opera, and I loved the scale of this, of the sets, the costumes, and I loved the big voices. So I think that's where I learned to sing quite loud.
1: George Palmer and Leah Purcell worked together to transform the text of the novel and play into a libretto. I bet you.

0: And that's where Nina Korba comes in. The classical soprano also happens to be Leah Purcell's second cousin. She plays the lead role of Molly Johnson.
1: I think particularly with Molly, there are many of the women in our family that are reflected through her in various ways. And then also from the paternal side, through Auntie Leah and my grandparents as well, there are links to Yatika's story as well. So there's family ties woven into this story everywhere. So it is an immense sense of responsibility, but such a gift as well.
0: She says the set and the costumes reflect the colours and textures of the landscape.
1: It is period informed, but it's incredibly grounded in the raw beauty of Australia. There's gorgeous textiles of wool and linen, dyed fabrics. Everything's a little bit roughed up. There's dirt, and this world has been lived in. It's very gritty. It's very magical, yet very grounded at the same time.
2: That report from Rachel Mealy in Brisbane. Thanks for joining me for PM. I'm Samantha Donovan. Stay tuned to ABC Radio and News Radio for the budget reply speech from the opposition leader, Angus Taylor. That'll be broadcast at 7:30pm tonight, East Coast time. We'll be back at the same time tomorrow. Good night.

0: Good evening, Nicholas Hines with ABC News. Liberal leader Angus Taylor will tonight announce the pledge to automatically index income tax brackets to inflation, setting up a major economic fight with Labor 2 years out from the election. Political reporter Adam Langerberg has more.
1: Mr Taylor says the plan will permanently fix bracket creep, where inflation results in workers paying higher taxes without an increase in their real purchasing power. The policy would effectively tie income tax rates to the consumer price index through an automated mechanism. How that mechanism will operate is still being finalised. The tax bracket change, which is expected to be phased in over time, will be expensive, but many Liberals believe a bold economic policy is the only way for the party to start clawing back support after two dire federal election losses and Saturday's thrashing of the Farah by-election.
0: Angus Taylor will also outline a plan to bar non-citizens, including permanent residents, from accessing welfare, including the National Disability Insurance Scheme. Grandfathering would apply to those already on the scheme. Assistant Federal Treasurer Daniel Molino has described the proposal as dangerous, saying the opposition has moved beyond dog whistling to the right of politics.
2: The fact that One Nation is saying that Angus is copying them says it all to me. I think this is a really divisive and dangerous policy. It's gone beyond dog whistling, frankly. It's now just straight out demonising a significant group in our community who contributes.
0: The consumer law expert says the ACCC's win against Coles highlights the strength and effectiveness of Australia's consumer protection laws. The consumer watchdog says it will seek a substantial penalty against Coles after winning its federal court case over misleading discounts by the supermarket giant. The court found a majority of sample tickets advertised with discounts were not genuine. Professor of Consumer Law Janine Patterson says the ruling sends a clear message not just to supermarkets but to all retailers.
3: The judge was keen to say that the decision was confined to the facts, but even on that basis, it really confirms the scope of the Australian consumer law, the prohibition on unconscionable and misleading conduct, and leaves open quite considerable penalties, I think.
0: Coles says it acknowledges today's decision and that its priority it continues to be delivering value to customers. US President Donald Trump has described talks with Chinese President Xi Jinping as great after a nearly two-hour-long high-stakes meeting in Beijing. China correspondent Alison Horn has more.
4: We have received a readout from Chinese state media. It says that there was discussions around creating a constructive and stable relationship between China and the US. It also spoke of a broad agreement that China would open up more in areas of trade with the United States in places like agriculture, tourism, health. And there was a brief mention that the two leaders had shared views on the Middle East and Ukraine, although what was specifically discussed has not been revealed.
0: Victorian police have charged a man with a number of offences after he allegedly led officers on a chase in Melbourne's northwest last night. Police say officers had attempted to box in a sports car, which was being driven on its rims through Flemington, but the driver sped off before crashing into several parked cars. A baton, taser and capsicum spray were found in the car, as well as cash and drugs. A 31-year-old man from St Kilda has now been charged with 19 offences, including driving under the influence of drugs, endangering emergency service workers and resisting arrest. Health Minister Mark Butler says authorities are confident six people evacuated from a hantavirus-stricken cruise ship are not infected ahead of their arrival in Australia tomorrow. The four Australian citizens, one permanent resident and one New Zealand citizen, are being repatriated from the Netherlands and were quarantined at a centre near Perth for 3 weeks. Mr Butler says they've all tested negative prior to departure.
5: But they will be subject to testing when they arrive in Australia, and they will be in full PPE during the duration of the flight, so there is no risk of transmission, even though we're very confident.
0: It'll be a dry and mostly clear evening across the state with light northeasterly winds and a mild day for Victoria tomorrow. Some morning fog patches in the east and then cloud increasing in the west, but mostly sunny elsewhere. In Melbourne tomorrow, a sunny day with a top of 22, but the sunny days are coming to an end. A late shower or two arriving on Saturday with a top of 22 again, and then on Sunday rain with a top of 18. Right now in Melbourne, it's 16 degrees.
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7: Evenings with David Astle.
8: There you go. Let's have a tune. Let's have a little tune, a little foretaste, if you will, of the quiz that's coming up after seven. What is this tune? You know it. Of course you know it. That is just one little tune that is waiting for you to identify after the news. Looking forward to playing that quiz with a special quiz co-host as well. That'll be fun. But before then, I'd like to ask you what your secret ingredient might be. And I'm not just talking about a passion for living. I'm talking about capers in scrambled eggs. I'm talking about maybe anchovy paste in spaghetti bolognese sauce. Sometimes it's that little touch that you add that makes all the difference. What is your little hack? What is your little addition? I've come across some beauties, whether it's nutmegs in gnocchi or whether it is salt in a sweet dish actually helps to bring the best out of both. 1300 222 774. That's our very first question, because coming up, we have got the food detective who's joining us, who's got some remarkable revelations about the kind of ingredients that were not present in things like Lamingtons. And as for blueberry twisties, let's move on. 1300 222 774. If you've got that little hack, if you're prepared to share a kitchen secret, we'd love to hear from you. Kitchen Confidential tonight. You can text in too on 0437 774 774. The food detective joining us with some astonishing reveals about what was once not in a dish that we now have as a mandatory ingredient. I'm wondering if you can guess what some of them might be, including the Lamington. Crazy. No jam. No jam in the original Lamington. We're about to talk about some secret ingredients. Love to hear yours. This is Claire Bowditch and The Feeding Set, the perfect way to start a foodie segment. Welcome to Evenings. Hey, wait. Claire Bowditch, please hang tight. I'll get to Claire, but I forgot Dan Velling. I was so excited to talk about jam in Lamingtons. Dan Velling, I'm terribly sorry. How do you like your Lamingtons, Dan Velling?
9: Got to have jam inside.
8: Oh, yeah, they've got to have jam. Sorry about that. Look, I was so distracted and so excited. But tell me, what is coming our way traffic-wise?
9: Well, David, over in Weir Views, this is south of Melton, Griggs Road blocked eastbound at Exford Road. There's been a collision there, and judging by the delays, you want to avoid it in both directions. Head for the Western Freeway and Leakes Road. Give yourself plenty of extra travel time. It is a significant detour. Princes Freeway in Berwick, collision outbound after Clyde Road. In St Kilda, there's citybound delays on Fitzroy Street. Turning left onto St Kilda Road, on that turn, broken down truck in the left lane. There's also a truck stopped on the Dingley Bypass outbound at Clarinda Road. It's in the left lane. And buses continue to replace trains between Cheltenham, Frankston and Stony Point, with level crossing removal works at Aspendale and Mordialloc. And from Monday, that busing extends out to Moorabbin. That's the latest traffic and transport, David, 22 to 7.
8: I'm glad we fitted the man in, because it's very important we get a sense of what's going on out there. Dan Velling from Transport Victoria.
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7: Evenings with David Astle.
8: Now, where was I? Oh, yeah, Claire Bowditch. Let's get on to it. Let's talk about secret ingredients. This is Claire and The Feeding Set. You look so good. Welcome to Evenings. Let's start the show.

0: I love that Claire Bowditch calls her inner critic Frank, because sometimes the inner critic can be too frank, but it's music and it's the power of mental wellness for Claire and for all of us that can keep the critic in place. That tune came out in 2007 from The Moon Looked On. Claire Bowditch, You Look So Good. So what is that ingredient that makes the dish so good? It could be that little touch of spice, that herb. It could be something like roasted sunflower seed, which really lifts something like a tomato sauce. Surprising what kind of hacks people are out there doing and what kind of successes have happened in history. Would love to hear from you, 1300 222 774, or feel free to text if you've got a secret ingredient to share. Kitchen Confidential tonight, 0437 774 774. It's 17 to 7.
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5: Evenings with David Astle.
0: Oh, yeah. Food detective, she is Emily Naismith, Senior Sergeant of all things culinary. She's the queen of cuisine and she's the co-host of Ingridopedia with Ben Burchell. G'day, Em.
6: Hi.
0: Hey, Gabe.
6: Thanks now, for having me.
0: It's a little bit echoey, so I'll tell you what, I'm going to take you back to Alice Savage. She's going to fix that line, and because I'm very keen to talk about these jamless Lamingtons. That's just crazy talk. But while you do that, I'm going to take you back to Alice, and I'm going to say good evening to Tony in Geelong. G'day, Tony.
7: He's jamless, Lamington. Thanks, it's crazy talk.
0: Hi, Tony. How are you going? You're on air.
7: Take back to Alice, and I'm going to say good evening to Tony.
0: I don't know what's going on.
7: G'day, Tony.
8: Hey, how we going?
0: Good. We've got a weird delay going on here. Not sure what's happening. Tell me, what's your secret ingredient?
8: Oh, excellent, excellent. I'm just ringing about the secret ingredients.
0: Yep, please, impart.
8: Oh,
0: come on. Yeah. Do I have to twist your arm? What do you need a third degree? A blowtorch?
8: It's half a jar of cream cheese in mashed potato.
0: Half? Okay. So hang on. How did you come across this revelation?
8: It was just the cream cheese was on the bench and I looked at the mash and I'm like, that's going to make it silky smooth.
0: You're like the first bloke who ate an oyster, Tony. That is just absolute fortitude in the kitchen. In the face of obviously great potential criticism. And was it a, have you adjusted the ratio since that experiment?
8: Absolutely not. It's different every time and it comes out delicious.
0: All right. Good to know, Tony. Thanks for hanging in there. Great. Thanks for sharing that that inside story about to your kitchen. Good on you for calling in. This one, Vegemite on toast with scrambled eggs. Well, that's a given. Stop messing with bolognese, David. No anchovies, says Dax. No garlic. No, just not spaghetti. It needs pasta that holds the sauce. Spaghetti is too thin. Emily Naismith is back with us on a nice and clear line. Emily, good evening.
6: Hi.
0: So, hang on. The original Lamington was not a jammington. There was no jam in a Lamington. What kind of crazy talk? What were they even thinking?
6: I know. Real Lamingtons have jam, in my opinion. Whenever I buy them from the shops, and even those huge ones that are like 5 inches tall, you cut down them and it's just all sponge cake. It's like, what is the point of that? It means that a real Lamington has jam.
0: Now, one or two people are asking about the coverage of the Cats and Lions game. The pre-game is actually happening right now on the ABC Listen. And then we will have the budget reply coming up at about 7:30. And about midway through that reply, there will be a switch from analogue, which you're currently listening to digital. But right now, if you want to hear the pre-game with the Quentin Hull and the team, you head to digital there on the ABC Listen.

0: Channel 25. But we will be with you until about 7:45, midway through the budget reply from the opposition treasurer. Emily Naismith is with us. So too's David Astle. That's my name. And we are doing a thing that we love to do called the Food Detective. And Emily has gone digging into the archives of cuisine and has found some bizarre absences and some bizarre additions that have since become canon. We'd love to hear from you if you've got some ingredients that you've added over the years that are now standard practice. I'm talking about grated carrot that might sneak its way into bolognese sauce just to con the kids. But when was the big thought, the big pivot, I suppose, Emily, that the jamless Leamington became one with that seam of jam?
1: I don't know when it happened, but do you know what? We're going one step further on our podcast.
0: Yep.
1: We love the jam Leamington, but like the kind of famous peanut butter and jam sandwich, we made a peanut butter cream and put that in the layer with jam as well, which was just like absolutely amazing.
0: Oh, that I feel like that's it's almost a double down. I think it's like you kind of two treats in one, which almost cancels each other out. But no, not according to your palate.
1: That's so true. Well, peanut butter in everything just makes anything better. That's my secret ingredient for sure.
0: I always thought it was anchovies. You seem to put anchovies into everything.
1: But I like them both, yeah. Maybe not together. I haven't gone that far yet.
0: All right. So, and also protein at the moment. Protein seems to be part of everything. I mean, protein's part of food in general. But we are just adding protein to protein at the moment.
1: It's crazy. Like, there's even protein water. Like, if you're talking about specific ingredients, everything's got a little soy, added a little bit of pea flour so they can slap the protein label on the front, which actually kind of annoys me because, like, Greek yogurt, for example, already high in protein.
0: Yeah.
1: We don't need protein yogurt. So the extra 5% of protein it has added, it actually tastes 50% worse.
0: You know, this is almost like the birth of the word, or the phrase, I should say, a free gift. I mean, a gift is free. And yet, if you call it a free gift, it feels better than just a gift.
1: So we've got like protein chocolate pudding, protein pizza, protein crisp bread, protein oats. It's insane. I went walking around the supermarket today doing a bit of a protein stock take. And I tell you what, it was wild.
0: There's some great responses here. David and Emily, nutmeg is for mashed potatoes and bechamel. Capers for creamy pasta. This is from Mike, clearly a man who knows his way around the spice rack. And vanilla essence is for anything sweet. Now I'm having blue cheese and chili creamy pasta because I ran out of capers. Now there's a lot to unpack there, but nutmeg seems to be the secret ingredient in a lot of meals. Are you keen on the nutmeg, Emily?
1: Yeah, I've heard about adding it to bolognese, but I don't often do it myself, no.
0: Phil in Werribee, secret ingredients, 1950s. My mother, salt sprinkled on our homegrown oranges, drew out the sweetness, and she was right. How big are you on the salt? I know you've been an apostle for chicken salt in the past, but are you keen on the salt in most things?
1: Yeah, definitely in sweet things. I love adding salt to like chocolate chip biscuits as well as miso paste. That's my secret ingredient. So
0: just back that up. You're putting miso paste in chocolate chip cookies.
1: Yep. So
0: according to whose gospel?
1: I don't think it's too crazy. It's becoming more and more common. But yeah, I usually make like chocolate chip and walnut biscuits. And the other day I went a bit crazy and made miso, sesame, peanut butter, brown butter, triple choc chip biscuits. And David, they were the best biscuits I've ever had in my life. I'm not joking.
0: They disappeared.
1: I didn't know what was going on.
0: They disappeared at the office drinks very quickly.
1: Yes.
0: People are coming up with other suggestions like toasted peppercorns. You put them in a skillet and then you put them in the grinder. So it basically makes them really crunchy and excellent with eggs and things like that. So peppercorn that's had a little bit of a saute treatment gives it that extra crunch and bite. This is Kaz, who's listening in Castlemaine. David and Emily, wholemeal sandwiches, thick Vegemite and walnuts, family favourite for three generations. Walnuts, now they go well in most things, but with Vegemite, I can see that working. Kaz, what do you think, Emily?
1: Yeah, add some crunch with the extreme umami saltiness. Mm-hmm. I reckon that would work, yeah.
0: Tom in Elstonwick is also like to add, feel free to join us, by the way, 1300 222 774. We're looking for those minor miracles that might have happened in your kitchen or might have been passed down from one generation to the next. It's just a deviation from the recipe. There will be other examples where the deviation is a complete fiasco. We respect that and we'd love to hear what

0: those flops were. 1300 222 774. But if there was a eureka moment that's been pretty much now the go-to model of preparing, feel free to text in too on 0437 774 774. It's 8 to 7 coming up at around 7:30. Federal Opposition Leader Angus Taylor will deliver his budget in reply. And I can also promise you that, would it be Angus Taylor or Tim Wilson? We're not sure about that, but I can say the budget reply is coming up at 7:30. And about halfway through that reply, we will be switching from the current analogue to digital. And if you'd like to hear the footy, you can do that right now on digital, the ABC Listen. Another text coming in. Emily Naismith, food detective. Her wonderful podcast, by the way, is called Ingredipedia, where she looks at things like cheesels or salmon paste or Vegemite. Or it's a whole history of food. There are food fights. There are great revelations. Fruit tingles, sultanas, flat white, the birth of the magic, passion fruit, coconut water, miso. It's all on Ingredipedia. She and Ben unlock the larder and look at the secrets hiding behind the labels. And we are talking about those little ads that you have created over the years that have made such a difference. Tom and Elstonwick, David and Emily, dried fenugreek leaves, kajuri meti, Indian name, changes everything in all sorts of curry, says Tom. Good to know. I love that. And Rob, who's coming in with a big five ums, pumpkin soup is not real soup unless you add mustard powder.
1: Oh, my God.
0: Yeah. Now, I mentioned fruit tingles. What are your thoughts on fruit tingles?
1: Well, I haven't had them in about 20 years, but then we did our fruit tingles episode and I got very angry because my favourite flavour is missing. What? And that was the one that was the speckled rainbow.
0: Oh, the speckly's the best. That's one that always starts the fights.
1: I know. So you usually got at least one of them in a pack and they were made up of all the scraps. And basically the production changed from, I think, New Zealand to Australia. And in that process, they kind of got their technology working a bit better, I think, and they no longer have the scraps. So they no longer have the rainbow fruit.
0: No, that,
1: which
0: honestly,
1: was the entire point.
0: That's a key failing of the agency. I have to say, bring back the speckled, bring back the rainbow. That is, I mean, it might have been through shambolic reasons it existed, but shambolic has actually won us over.
1: Exactly.
0: David and Emily, an extremely generous, I misread that, Dom, but it could be dangerous depending on your taste buds. A generous tablespoon or two of Milo sprinkled on Weet-Bix. Drinking the dregs from the bowl at the end is the best bit.
1: Whoa, oh,
0: dog,
1: God,
0: that, yes. You were just breaking the ceiling there. Sumac is my favourite secret ingredient, says this texter. As a Turkish person, it makes every salad and dip garnish and other fresh meal amazing. I hope we're all writing these down because I feel as though we should basically have an appendix to our recipe book. Cheryl, listening in Essendon. Hi, David and Em. Hi, foodies. I often add a splash of apple cider vinegar to my homemade soup prior to serving. It seems to liven most soups up.
1: That's a good one.
0: And Patsy, who's enjoying the chat in Ashwood, to try and make a tasty beef stew casserole when my husband had severe IBS. The FODMAP obviously made things a little trickier and celiac issues as well. So I experimented with a gin or whiskey in the beef gravy because he couldn't have wine. And guess what? It was great. I call it my cocktail casserole. That wins the night, Patsy. That's fantastic. Hi, David and Emily. HP or Worcestershire sauce on fish and chips. Oh, my God. Paul in Frankston South is currently blissing out at the thought of that. And this one, too, is a good one. Oh, another one that I came across, I did a bit of homework there on Reddit and other sites looking at what secret ingredients people are coming up with. It seems to say your miso hack for chocolate chip cookies. Miso is the invisible ingredient in more and more dishes. Is it this your umami obsession, you reckon, Emily?
1: I reckon it's also got that like fermented funkiness. Mm-hmm. It's just like a gateway to deep, deep flavour, I reckon. Similar to Vegemite. I've heard people adding Vegemite to noodles and things like that. So, yeah, it's good to have just like something that packs a huge, huge punch to add some flavour when you can't be

0: I think they're really cool. But do you know what? If you're going to add something to a kiwi fruit, a secret ingredient,
1: What's that?
0: I would recommend heating up some oil and putting a kiwi fruit on a stick and deep frying it. And then rolling it in cinnamon sugar. I'm not joking, David.
1: This is how the Mars. This is how the deep fried Mars bar was invented in Scotland.
0: Yeah. It's on the. I got the idea from like a weird fish and chip shop order in New Zealand, and then I tried it myself, and it was so good.
1: You went from cynic to believer. Now, can I please bury something in peace? Because I tried it, and I will never try it again. Blueberry twisties. Why do we break some sacred bonds and push things too far?
0: I know. It's a bit disgusting, isn't it? It's
1: a bit. Like, have you tried them?
0: I've tried them.
1: Oh,
0: I've
1: my God.
0: I've tried the cinnamon donut one. I tried the raspberry one. Nothing can improve the, like, aggressively orange cheesiness original.
1: Mind you, we recommend all snack foods here on ABC. We're very much a broad church, but except for the blueberry and cinnamon donut twisties, keep well away. That's just a public health message.
0: Yeah, for sure.
1: So what are you investigating at the moment? I know your current episode, I've got it all up here in front of me, is about the Lamington hack. What's on the horizon for foodies who love Ingredipedia? Emily?
0: Yeah, our next ones that we're going to do are turmeric. Mm. So I've made some savory granola with turmeric and coconut and stuff, and it's actually, like, I know I say everything's so good, but honestly, I've really, really impressed myself with this one. And we're also doing
1: I'll ask Ben what he thinks. If you don't get a sense of the adventure and fun and serendipity from that little remark, then I don't think you'll go find it at all. It is Lying in Ingredipedia with Ben Burchell and my guest, the food detective herself, Emily Naismith. Emily, thanks for joining us tonight.
0: Thanks for having me.
1: Absolute pleasure. You are with David Astle. It is coming up to the 7 o'clock news, and a little bit of housekeeping just to give you your bearings. From 7:30, you'll hear the Federal Opposition Leader Angus Taylor deliver his budget in reply. Hence, that's why you're not

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1: And Rich, breaking news.
2: We've got some breaking news here. There are some reports that Michael Voss at Carlton has decided to resign effective immediately.
0: You'll hear it on 774 ABC Melbourne.
3: Good evening, Nicholas Hines with ABC News. Federal Opposition Leader Angus Taylor's plan to prevent non-citizens from accessing welfare under an updated migration crackdown has received a frosty reception from unions and some members at the crossbench. Political reporter Lexi Junowick has more.
4: Non-citizens, including permanent residents, would be barred from accessing welfare, including the NDIS, but grandfathering would apply to those already on the scheme. Australian Council of Trade Unions Secretary Sally McManus says stopping taxpayers from accessing government payments is mean and nasty.
5: Inevitably, that's going to mean like a lot of hardship and a lot of poverty for some people.
4: Independent MP Monique Ryan says she's also against Mr Taylor's plan, arguing migrants start paying tax on their earnings well before they're eligible for welfare payments.
3: A teenager who admitted to threatening the Melbourne Hebrew congregation is being released from custody under a strict supervision order. Antonio O'Flaherty reports.
6: The 18-year-old, known by the pseudonym Thomas Carrick, was once found by a magistrate to have been radicalised by the AFP in a covert operation. He's now been sentenced for two fresh terror-related offences after pleading guilty to posting ISIS material online and threatening the Melbourne Hebrew congregation last year. After 357 days in custody, he's being released under a strict supervision order that requires him to attend the court fortnightly for monitoring, have weekly psychology appointments, and bars him from accessing the internet without supervision. The magistrate described the order as the highest level of an order the Children's Court could impose in the community.
3: China's president has delivered a warning to Donald Trump about Taiwan as the two leaders meet in Beijing. Here's Foreign Affairs reporter Stephen Jedgetts.
7: Xi Jinping and US President Donald Trump met for more than 2 hours today discussing

0: More on the potential contenders.
1: You've got the Health Secretary, Wes Streeting. His allies say he could mount a leadership challenge as early as today. He's not universally liked because of his links to Lord Peter Mandelson. He was the former UK ambassador to the United States who had connections to the late Jeffrey Epstein. But just this morning, the former Deputy Prime Minister Angela Rayner has re-entered the fray. There are some other contenders as well. Ed Miliband could also be a contender. And then, of course, if there is a leadership challenge, Keir Starmer himself is automatically entered into that.
0: Tasmanian Liberal senators have criticised former Jackie Lambie Network Senator Tammy Tyrrell for joining the Labor Party. Rainey Fletcher reports.
2: Tammy Tyrrell was elected to the Senate in 2022 for the Jackie Lambie Network. She later quit the party and sat as an independent. Today, she's announced she's joining Labor. Senator Tyrrell says her voting record has aligned with Labor's in the past and the move is the next step. Tasmanian Liberal Senator Wendy Askew says the decision is opportunistic, while fellow Liberal Senator Jonathan Dunningham says Senator Tyrrell needs to be clear with Tasmanians on her views about NDIS reforms and the Macquarie Point Stadium. In a statement, Federal Labor welcomed her decision, saying Senator Tyrrell is a fierce advocate for Tasmania.
0: In basketball news, six-time NBL MVP Bryce Cotton says he's excited ahead of his long-awaited debut for the Australian Boomers. The American-born 33-year-old gained his Australian citizenship last year and will don the green and gold as part of Australia's July qualifiers for next year's World Cup. Cotton says representing Australia at a World Cup would be an amazing opportunity.
3: To have an opportunity to be a part of that, whether it's representing a country I was born in or another country thinking enough of me to want me to represent their country, is, you know, of equal honour in my mind.
0: And the weather across Victoria, dry and mostly clear this evening and dry again tomorrow, although some cloud increasing in the west, mostly sunny elsewhere across the state. In Melbourne tomorrow, sunny a top of 22, a late shower or two on Saturday. Right now, it's 15 degrees.
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8: Evenings with David Astle.

One of the great bangers from the Britpop movement. But what is the name of the song? That will be one of the questions coming up in the quiz. A shorter quiz tonight, so you are wise to get in early. I would suggest you call right now if you'd like to be part of the quiz. We've got a special guest who's also one of our quiz masters tonight. All you have to do is play and get aboard, get on that phone and call now, 1300 222 774, 1300 222 774. And while you're doing that, let me give you a bit of a lay of the land, so to speak, in the next hour or so. Here we are just after the 7 o'clock news at 5 past, and at 7.30 you will hear from the Federal Opposition Leader Angus Taylor deliver his budget in reply. And that is why, if you're keen to hear the footy, you are not hearing the footy right this moment. The game hasn't started, I will be quick to add that, but if you'd like to hear the pre-match, then you can do that on Channel 25 or best ABC Listen. Head across there on your phone, click in, you'll hear Quinton Hull and the team there at the Gabba. However, if you wish to stick with evenings, well, I'm very grateful if you did, then we're about to play the quiz, a shorter quiz due to the budget address. And during the budget in reply, when that wraps, you will be taken straight to the football on analog radio. It's all a bit of a hybrid show tonight in trying to accommodate three things at once. That is football, that is politics, and that is the quiz and the business of evenings. So if you'd like to play the quiz in the brief time we have for quiz time, call now, 1300 222 774, 1300 222 774. Mystery quiz master will be revealed as well on the other side of this. And given the juggle that we're all doing tonight, let's turn to a tune from the Beatles that says, "Whatever happens."

0: We will work it out. And if you'd like to play the quiz, I'm sure you'll work out a couple of questions. We've got a special quiz master. We've got a few curly songs to identify. And I've got a bit of a word puzzle that runs through it too. Mystery voice as well. It's all pretty much the whole kit and caboodle. But it will be take place in the next 17 minutes as we wrap for the budget in reply. If you'd like to call now, make the most of it. 1300 222 774. The questions begin on the other side of this.
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0: final week right across the station. She's a journalism student and she's here to ask you some questions. Her name is Claire Maxwell. Thanks for joining me, Claire.
1: Thanks for having me, David.
0: So what have you discovered in the last 3 weeks that you didn't know before you signed up as intern here at ABC?
1: That's a great question. I think just learning how to do talk back and take all the calls and getting some really hilarious stories is definitely something.
0: You've been
1: different.
0: Great with wrangling, coming up with ideas, shaping the questions. So it's been great to have you with the team. And tonight you've very kindly put together some questions. So we really have worked you hard, but always making sure that you know where the tea facilities are at all stages. So speaking of tea, we will be asking everyone tonight, because there's a tea cozy festival that's happening in Fish Creek, whether they are a teapot or a tea bag kind of person. You ready to do this, Claire?
1: Definitely,
0: okay.
1: David.
0: Very exciting. All right, it is now 12 past 7, so we'll get our skates on. And our very first caller is Anita, who's calling in from Melbourne. Good evening, Anita.
2: Hello.
0: Tea bag or teapot?
2: Tea bag.
0: All right. Now, I'll do a little score by that stage. We'll have a survey response at the end of this. Now I'm going to pass you into the capable hands of Claire Maxwell, who's got the first question for you. Anita, good luck.
1: Okay. Hi, Anita. Your first question is, who wrote the book Green Eggs and Ham?
2: Ooh, Green Eggs and Ham, I am. Dr. Seuss.
0: She got there in the end. Next one, Claire.
1: The next one is, who founded Microsoft?
2: Oh, gosh, where is Microsoft? Bill Gates? No, not Bill Gates. Yeah.
0: Yeah, correct.
2: Microsoft. Yeah, Bill Gates, yeah.
0: That's right, correct. How's your headphones there? Are they working fine, Claire? No, you can swap your headphones around so you get ones that are better. So that's correct. 2 out of 2. Well done. All right. This is the question where I put to you a song, Anita. Good luck. I'm going to punctuate Claire's questions with a few songs. And now, because we're talking about tea and tea cozies around the corner, the good news is that all answers have got tea somewhere in the title. So look for lots of tears and teams. You ready? Please, if you can, tell me the name of this song. Anita.
2: Yes. Love Will Tear Us Apart.
0: Oh, she's very good. We've got a good one here, Claire. We'll have to give her one of those curly ones. What's your next question, Claire?
1: The next question for you, Anita, is which famous celebrity recently turned 100?
2: Oh, my favourite. Attenborough.
0: The original DA, the one and only David Attenborough. Well done. Now, I'm just going to throw one little curly one here to test that Anita is awake. I think she is. And now and then I'm going to throw a word at you, Anita, and you're going to have to change one letter, change one.

0: letter to create an animal. All right. So, for example, if I said to you cab, then you'd change the B to a T and say cat. All right. And the word I'm going to give you here is culture. Culture. Change one letter and create an animal.
1: I'm thinking mm-hmm. culture.
0: Culture. Yeah. One letter.
1: Vulture.
0: She's good. She's good. Back to Claire Maxwell, our journalism student, who's now got the she's got the planet light out. She's going to give you the third degree because this is a multiple choice, Claire.
2: So this one is, who first called Princess Diana the People's Princess after she passed away? A, Tony Blair. B, Queen Elizabeth II. C, Elton John. Or D, John Major.
1: I think it was Elton John.
0: Oh, unfortunately not. But Anita, you've been superb. We won't give her an extra life tonight only because we've got short time. But Anita, I have to say, a fabulous run. I think 7 or 8 straight, including a puzzle and a song. Fine quizzing. Thanks for calling in.
1: Yeah, thank you. Jim.
0: Great to have you aboard. It's 7:15. I should have clarified no rule, the bonus rule, only because we normally do it. But we've got a tight amount of time here. So let's see how our next callers go. Claire, and we've got a daughter and dad team, which we love. It's Poppy and her dad, who's age 13. I'm guessing, Poppy, you're 13 and Dad, you're a little older than 13. Fair to say?
3: Yes.
0: Okay, all right. It's now you are in the hands now of our journalism student who's been with us for the last couple of nights and across the station for the last 3 weeks. So she's very much part of the family here. And Claire, we can eliminate one from your multiple choice. So this is a choice of 3 now. Would you like to repeat the question?
2: Who first called Princess Diana the People's Princess after she passed away? A, Prime Minister Tony Blair. B, Queen Elizabeth II. Or D, Prime Minister John Major?
0: This is tight.
4: I think it's John Major.
2: Ooh, I'm so sorry, guys. Unfortunately, Poppy, that one is incorrect.
0: But we get a chance to ask Poppy or Dad about the teabag versus teapot situation. Where are you in that dilemma?
4: Teabags all the way.
0: Teabags. 2-0 to teabags. Where are the teapotters? We'll get to them shortly. A quick stay, but a fun stay. Thanks for joining us, guys. All the best to you. Don't know what that was. It's 7:16. David Astle and Claire Maxwell, we're working our way through the quiz. We've got about another 15 minutes, probably a bit less, actually, given that we've got to switch to Canberra at about 7:30. Our next, I do believe we've got finally a teapot aficionado. His name is Mart, and he's calling in from Hallam. Good evening, Mart.
5: Good evening.
0: Good. So you're very much a teapot lover.
5: A tea bag for myself, but if you're entertaining, definitely a teapot.
0: Okay, well, I'll take that as agnostic. So I'll put one in each column. So at this stage, it is 3-1 in favour of the tea bag. Now the good news is the choices are narrowing. Back to you, Claire.
2: Mart, you've got a 50-50 chance here. It's either Prime Minister Tony Blair or Queen Elizabeth II for who first called Princess Diana the People's Princess. What do you reckon,
6: Lewis?
5: Mark A, Tony Blair.
2: Tony Blair.
0: Oh, congratulations. I think we've got a win there. Nice pickup. Good work. Okay, we've passed that little speed bump. All right, next one is a song question for you. You're probably cursing me. Okay, but you know that's got T-E-A, T, sitting in the title somewhere. Good luck, Mark. Name this tune.
5: Okay.
0: Sounds like you've got this, Mark.
5: From heaven.
0: Yeah, it's a beautiful song, poignant song. The backstory is very painful. Tears in heaven. Well done. Back to our journalism whiz kid in Claire Maxwell. What have you got for Mart now, Claire?
2: The next question is, what is the name of a baby seal?
5: A puppy.
2: That is correct, Mart. Well done. Next one after that is, which of the 4 Beatles was born first, out of George Harrison, Paul McCartney, Ringo Starr, or John Lennon?
0: Wow.
5: Ooh, Richard Starkey, Ringo Starr?
2: That is correct.
0: He's good. He's good. That is another bullet dodge. A superb, superb quizzing, Mark.
5: Can I put in my recipe for a teapot?
0: What is it?
5: A touch of cardamom, a touch of cinnamon,

0: touch of nutmeg, and a touch of vanilla.
1: Mmm, there's your secret hex. It's almost a, you should have joined us in the previous chat.
0: So that makes a beautiful chai.
1: I love it. All right, now we're off to my little animal puzzle, and this one I've got for you. Now you have to change one letter to create an animal, Mart, and the word I'm giving you is cameo. Change one letter to create an animal from cameo.
0: Camel.
1: Oh, he's too quick. Cannot get rid of Marty. It must be that teapot secret formula. Okay, Claire, back to you with your question.
2: Okay, Mart, the next one is name three of the five countries other than the UK or USA, which name starts with the letter U.
0: Uruguay.
2: Yep.
0: Uzbekistan.
1: Yes.
0: And
1: he's doing
0: Uruguay.
1: Been in the news. Been in the news a lot the last couple of years.
0: I'll bow out gracefully and thank you very much for putting up with me.
1: What a terrific stay. It's been lovely to have you in, Mark. Thanks so much. Two out of the possible three U names, David Astle and Claire Max. Well, we're playing the quiz, doing a little bit differently tonight. A few puzzles, a few songs. Claire's composed her own questions around current affairs as well as some random facts. And how are you finding it so far, Claire?
2: It's been amazing. Such a great experience.
1: Is this your first time on radio?
2: Second, actually. I was on afternoons.
1: Oh, there you go. Trust afternoons to kind of steal the thunder.
2: Yeah.
1: But you didn't get to panel on afternoons, did you?
2: No, I didn't. This week's the first week I've got to panel.
1: Just to reveal, that's where you're basically in charge of the cockpit and you're doing all those faders and all the buttons and all the switches. So that was what Claire was doing last night. Twice, in fact, the last two nights, and has been terrific at it. We haven't had one glitch so far. It is now 21 past 7. We've got the budget reply, but let's move on because we don't need to talk about budget reply right now. We need to talk about tea bags and teapots, and that is with Mel, who's in the car. Hello, Mel.
3: Oh, hi there.
1: Tea bag, teapot.
3: Teabag.
1: Honestly, 4-1.
3: We're quite busy.
1: Yeah. I mean, I'm a teabag. What about you, Claire? Are you teabag or teapot?
2: Oh, teabag all the way.
1: Okay, all right. So that's 6-1 unofficially. All right, now I'm not sure. I think we're up to maybe, we fell short of one U word, didn't we? One U nation.
2: Yeah. So, Mel, that question, just to repeat, was name three of the five countries other than the UK or USA that's name starts with U.
1: Now, Mart got Uruguay and he also got Uzbekistan. So there are three to find. Mel, you just need to tell us one.
3: Great. The Ukraine.
1: She's good. She's very good. 1300-222-774. Tonight from 7:30, we've got the budget in reply and... that's coming up at 7:30. But time now is 22 past 7, and Mel in the car is doing very well. Time for a song. Mel, this has got tea.

0: actually really terrible with music and song quizzes. I'm much better with
1: You're
0: general
1: much better
0: knowledge.
1: with you countries, that's for sure. All right.
0: I really have no idea.
1: Well, I can't give you too many clues because a lot of people are waiting to play. But thanks for
0: No
1: playing, Mel.
0: worries.
1: All the best. It's
0: Bye.
1: 22 past seven. We've got about 6 or 7 minutes to go, which means we've got about three or four questions to go. And I'm wondering how you're going to go when you get your chance after this.
2: Guy Montgomery is back with a new assistant.
3: 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What is the job?
2: The new season of Guy Montgomery's Guy Mont Spelling Bee. 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
1: And for those playing at home, the other U countries, we had Uzbekistan, Ukraine, and Claire, have you got the other two that people omitted?
5: We've got...

0: Ben and Glenn. Patrick, they're far too busy just swilling the pot. You're quite, probably quite right. Let's go and say good evening to Andrew, who's been waiting patiently in Yodine. G'day, Andrew.
1: G'day. Look, I'm Mr. Gill. His quizzes had questions that I could answer.
0: Oh, come on. These have been fun. I mean, you know what a baby seal's called, Andrew. Stop pretending that we're asking these Einstein brain busters.
1: But the musical things.
0: Oh, well, he had... Come on. This is by Womack and Womack. It was a huge hit, Andrew. Even Derek Gill would know the answer to this one. You need to know it now. Come on, Andrew. Just listen. Stop talking and listen, Andrew. Goodness sakes.
1: I'm listening, but I don't know the answer.
0: What about if I said that I'd put an onion below you and you'd started to feel a little bit lugubrious? What would come out of your eyes?
1: I would say that a glass of champagne would be better.
0: That's from Sailor, a different song altogether. Andrew, thank you for playing. A funny feisty state. Hey, teapots or tea bags?
1: Oh, teapots.
0: Ah, finally. There you go, Ben. It's not just a tea bag, as I call it. We've got a teapot man. That's Andrew, who's very cranky at the moment. He might need a cup of tea to settle down. It's 25 past seven, so that means we've probably got about a chance of a couple more guests, Claire, and I think we need to get past this song at the moment. That's what's holding everybody up. Julie's in Templestowe. Good evening, Julie.
2: Hi, how are you?
0: Good. Now, what comes out of your eyes when you're feeling a little bit lacrimose?
2: It's tears, but I honestly don't know the rest.
0: Yeah, well, look, I'll give you that. It's teardrops, teardrops. We'll move on back to our inquisitor, who's a journalism student. That's Claire Maxwell. Claire, for Julie.
3: For Julie, your question is, which cocktail is the national drink of Puerto Rico? Pina colada for A, B, margarita, or C, sangria?
2: Sorry, could you say from Puerto Rico?
0: Yeah.
3: Yeah.
2: I'll go margarita.
0: Oh. No. Julie, it's not. You're a tea bag?
2: I'm a tea bag, but it must be extra strong. And good luck, Claire, with your career.
0: Yeah, that's lovely to say, Julie. Thanks for calling in. All the best. It's 26 past seven. I think we're getting down to the wire now. Adrian's next. Good evening, Adrian.
4: Hello.
0: Teapot,
4: hello,
0: tea bag.
4: David and Claire. Tea bag
0: it is. Gosh, I think we've had two potters amongst the lot. So it's pretty much something like 8-2. All right. Now, I think we've got a question that's in Claire's hands. What is it now? We've can eliminate one of these cocktails, Claire.
3: Yep. So we've eliminated margarita. So now we've got, which cocktail is the national drink of Puerto Rico? A, pina colada, or C, sangria?
4: I'm going to guess pina colada.
0: Correct. And if you answer this next question, you are tonight's winner, because it is getting a little on the tighter side. Actually, we've probably got a chance for two more questions. This one is one of those animal ones, and the one that I've got for you, the word is banger, B-A-N-G-E-R. You need to change one letter to create an animal, Adrian. Banger.
4: Lost for words here. Tanga. This is as close as I'm going to get. So good night.
0: Good night to you, my good friend. It's 27 now, past seven. We're about to go to Parliament House for the budget in reply. Very exciting. We're at the brink of history here, Claire. And this is why you do radio, just to have these historical moments. But we need to sort out this banger. It's Justin in Beaumaris who next calls in. Good evening, Justin.
5: G'day, David. How are you?
0: Good, good. Now, you're going to make it one more for the tea bags.
5: Yep.
0: It's 9-2 for those playing at home. Now, what is, change one letter to turn banger, B-A-N-G-E-R, into an animal?
5: And what sort of animal are we talking?
0: We're talking about wind in the willows.
5: Badger.
0: Badger is good. And this for the win. If you can answer Claire Maxwell's final question, be kind to the poor man. What have you got, Claire?
3: Justin, I really hope you get this one. The question is, what's the response to see you later, alligator?
5: Been a while, crocodile.
0: I think we've got a winner. Exactly right. Exactly right. And you are the two. Well, we'd love to give you a tea bag in commemoration of what has been an historic moment, Justin. But thank you so much for playing.
5: Thank you very much, guys.
0: See you later, alligator. Night. And see you in a while, crocodile. And thank you for coming in. Now, you best get around to the other side of that big gorilla glass there and attend to the panel. It's been great to have you on air. Thanks for being part of the show on air tonight.
3: Thanks,
0: Claire,
3: for teaching me so much, David.
0: There you go. That

0: Absolute pleasure. That's Claire Maxwell, who's heading back to join Alice Savage, who has been a great mentor as well. It's part of the pleasure here at ABC to teach the next gen of radio makers. Now, coming up, we do have the Federal Opposition Leader, Angus Taylor, who will be delivering his budget in reply from Jim Chalmers' address on Tuesday. However, if you prefer to listen to the ABC's footy coverage there at the Gabba, that is Brisbane versus Geelong, you can just head across to the ABC Listen app now or tap the AFL ABC Sports button on that app. However, during the budget reply, or at least at the conclusion of the budget in reply, we'll take you straight to the football on analogue radio, which you're currently listening to. If you'd rather stay with evenings, please do, because we will keep on with tea cosies and analysis of the reply at about 8 o'clock. But right now, off to Canberra. No, not yet. Not quite yet. That was the understanding. I can also tell you, only because we thought we'd sweeten tonight's recipe, we will do an analysis of the opposition leader's, Angus Taylor's, budget in reply. So if you would like to add your thoughts, then keep in mind it will be a switch from the current analogue signal to digital after the reply. It's a bit complicated. It's all because there's three competing broadcasts we're trying to accommodate tonight. Then after the analysis, we shall be looking at other things, including letters from the past, a wonderful National Library collection of letters that they've sifted and found in their own collection. Flynn of the Inland, for example, writing 260 painful words to his father, hoping that he hasn't disappointed him. And then complimenting those letters, getting contemporary writers to write an equivalent letter in reply. It's a beautiful collection. We'll be talking about that. And then Victorian Law Week is currently in full swing, and the change to rental laws and what impact that has on tenants and landlords combined. And in between, this is the fun bit. This is why we've been asking you about teapots or tea bags. We have been asking everybody about that question because we're off to Fish Creek, where there is, yes, I'm surprised you don't know, the Tea Cozy Festival. But right now, it's nearing the time to head to Canberra to hear the opposition leader Angus Taylor's address in the budget in reply speech. Time now is 29 minutes to 8. We'll resume you after about 8 for some analysis.
1: To Australians watching, thank you for your time. Tonight, I want to tell you about my vision for a fairer, freer and better Australia for all. An Australia where life is affordable. An Australia where we have cheap and abundant energy. An Australia where industries thrive and businesses boom. An Australia where we innovate, make and build things of ambition and farm, mine and drill with determination. Yeah. An Australia where a single income earner on an ordinary wage has enough for a home deposit and to pay off a mortgage steadily over time. An Australia where a mum or dad can afford to take time away from work to do the most worthwhile thing in life, raise a child. Yeah. An Australia where those we welcome to our shores are all determined to embrace our values, to work hard, to contribute to this nation, to become Australian. An Australia where we have confidence in our nation's future. An Australia where we have hope and optimism. This isn't the Australia we know today. But we have known it, and we can know it again. Yeah. We can restore our standard of living, and we can protect our way of life. Now, that starts by fighting against the assault on aspiration at the heart of Labor's budget. Yeah. Labor is locking out young Australians from the opportunities afforded to older Australians to build wealth and prosperity and to get ahead. Yeah. This Prime Minister is one of many Australians who has benefited from these opportunities. Now he's pulling up the ladder of opportunity for the next generation. Not only by whacking higher taxes on housing, but also on their savings, investments and small businesses. When government whacks a tax on something, you get less of it.

0: Less housing, less savings, less investment, and less small business for the next generation. Labor's budget isn't intergenerational fairness, it's intergenerational fraud. Yeah. Their budget is also an attack on every Australian. As Labor's own budget papers state, its tax hikes will reduce the number of houses available for young Australians to buy or to rent. Labor's negative gearing changes will hand over housing investment to multinationals and foreign pension funds. Labor's increase to the capital gains tax will discourage the investment Australia needs to grow. And Labor's small business tax will punish small and family businesses that are already working harder than ever and collapsing at record rates. The Treasurer's higher taxes aren't economic reform. They're an assault on aspiration. Yeah. They're an attack on the wealth creation that benefits all. They will crush the reward for hard work spirit that underpins our nation's success. And so the Coalition will fight like hell to prevent Labor's toxic taxes from becoming law. Yeah. But if they do, I commit that a Coalition government I lead will repeal them. Yeah. Now, there's a simple reason why Labor has broken its core election promises. This incompetent government has lost control of its spending. When Labor runs out of its money, it comes after yours. Intergenerational theft isn't caused by older Australians. It's been caused by the Albanese government. Labor's reckless spending will soon see our country with $1 trillion of debt. The only way to get debt down is to throw out this bad government. Now, to know a fairer, freer and better Australia, we also need something that's been missing for too long, and that's honesty. Honesty about what's holding Australia back and leaving Australians behind. First, mass migration is changing Australia for the worse. The number of people coming in far exceeds the number of houses built. Consequently, the great Australian dream of home ownership is vanishing for old and new Australians alike. Across its two terms, Labor will have brought in 2 million people. That includes 90,000 more than planned in the next 2 years. By inviting in too many people too quickly, we've also seen some come with the wrong values. People who don't want to join and embrace Australia, but people who want to change Australia to suit them. We saw this with the Bondi tragedy, inspired by radical and violent Islam. Second, prioritising net zero and emissions reduction above all else has seen cheap, always-on power dismissed for expensive, sometimes-on, industrial-scale renewables, mainly sourced from offshore. Power prices have soared, causing households to struggle, businesses to close, and industries to move offshore. Far from a future made in Australia, our future is being made abroad. Australians have been fed the lie that our economy can function on solar, wind and batteries alone. But the truth is, fossil fuels continue to drive our economy and our prosperity. In this budget alone, Labor has $18 billion in new net zero spending. Labor's net zero obsession is driving up inflation and destroying our economy. And that's why net zero must go. Yeah. Third, all Australians prosper from having access to international markets. But blind faith in globalisation has hollowed out our vital industries and made our country vulnerable. We're too dependent on other countries for critical supplies for jet fuel, diesel and fertiliser. and yet we have an abundance of resources beneath our feet. We could be self-sufficient and re-industrialise in key areas if we stop locking up our resources and turbocharged digging and drilling. Yeah. Fourth, during the pandemic, many Australians were reliant on government. But that crisis fed the mistaken belief that bigger government is the solution to every problem. Anthony Albanese promised that you would be better off under a big Labor government. But big government hasn't led to better government or Australians being better off. Government-led housing programs have seen 30,000 fewer homes built each year. 30,000 fewer each year. Government-led industry policy has seen billions wasted on pie-in-the-sky schemes like green hydrogen. Government-led childcare for all has caused costs to rise by 14%. And government-led energy policy and pushing out gas and coal generation has caused power prices to surge by 40%. Labor's reckless spending has caused inflation to soar. Contrary to Labor's spin, inflation was rising long before the conflict in Iran. Under Labor, interest rates have gone up 15 times. And Australia has experienced the worst collapse in living standards in the developed world. Moreover, under Labor, economic growth is an illusion. Every single dollar of growth has been due to population growth, mostly immigration. Every single dollar. Labor remains committed to the follies of mass migration, net zero, locking up our resources and big government. We need to reject these bad ideas to bring about a fairer, freer and better Australia.
1: Yeah.
0: Now, my life has taken me from the family farm, sheepyards and shearing shed, to small business, to factory floors, to boardrooms, to this parliament. I've seen everyday Aussie men and women who make, build, fix, create, contribute and care. And I've seen big government, big unions and big business who direct, influence, accumulate power and seek to control the lives of others. Our nation is at its very best when everyday Aussies are empowered.
1: Yeah.
0: My ambition for this country is to revive the freedom that Australians have lost under Labor. Not a government-directed economy, a free enterprise economy. Not bigger government, but better government. Better government that gets the big things right, gets off Australians' backs and puts its faith back in you. To that end, a coalition government under my leadership will axe Labor's toxic taxes, end Labor's mass immigration and scrap Labor's net zero policies.
1: Yeah.
0: When we restore and expand our choices, we can begin to restore our standard of living and protect our way of life. Now, Mr. Speaker, to lower inflation, interest rates and the cost of living, we must reduce government spending. Labor has driven it to a 40-year high outside of the pandemic. We will work with the government to make its national disability insurance scheme sustainable. Yet Labor lacks any real resolve to rein in its reckless ways. And unlike Labor, the Coalition will get spending under control and save billions. We will abolish Labor's climate bureaucracy, its net zero agency, its power lines to nowhere, and its tax on the family car and ute.
1: Yeah.
0: We will end tax breaks for electric vehicles, which are overwhelmingly going to high-income Australians. We'll terminate Labor's corporate welfare, like sending money to foreign tech companies that don't deliver. We'll scrap Labor's housing bureaucracy, the ineffective Housing Australia Future Fund, and its build-to-rent tax breaks for multinationals. We'll remove Labor's handouts for non-citizens.

Many Australians would be surprised to learn that non-citizens are eligible for welfare in this country. We've already announced that the first home buyer 5% deposit scheme will be reserved for Australian citizens only. That's because Labor has allowed some 50,000 non-citizens to access this scheme. Moreover, this government is funding welfare for non-citizens as soon as they arrive on our soil. Yet it has cut the private health insurance rebate for Australians over 65 and slashed $600 million for our veterans. Labor puts Australians second, whereas the Coalition will always put Australians first. Tonight, I announce that a Coalition government will reserve the NDIS and 17 different welfare programs, including JobSeeker, Youth Allowance and the Family Tax Benefit, for Australian citizens only, and save taxpayers billions. My message is this. If you commit to Australia, Australia will commit to you. After all, the taxes paid by hard-working Australians should support Australians. Australians know that revenue from booming iron ore, gas and coal prices go a long way. For instance, revenues can help to build more houses and stronger communities. As well as the long-term infrastructure and cities and regions that we need, like the Inland Rail that's been axed by Labor. Revenues can help to pay down debt too. Since Labor came to office, they've received almost $500 billion in commodity revenue upgrades, mostly driven by higher resource prices. This year alone, iron ore prices have averaged more than $100 a tonne US, but this budget assumes they return to $60 a tonne. Instead of paying down debt and building our nation, Labor has squandered resource profits with its self-indulgent spending. In contrast, the Coalition will not neglect our responsibility to our children and grandchildren. Where resource tax revenues are higher than forecast, we will bank 80 cents in every dollar into our future generation fund. This fund will help to pay down Labor's $1 trillion of debt. It will help to invest in nation-building infrastructure. 25% of funding will be for our regions that have been neglected by Labor. Regions that are home to the natural resources we all benefit from. Mr. Speaker, in my career I've worked across agriculture, energy, resources and infrastructure sectors. I've helped small and large businesses to grow. I know what makes an economy tick and what Australia needs to grow and to thrive. Government doesn't grow the economy, private enterprise does. Tonight, I begin to outline how the Coalition will restore Australian prosperity. It starts with driving investment. Investment lifts the economy's speed limit. It drives up jobs, real wages and real income. And it strengthens the budget to pay for the safety net and to pay down debt. Investment is a vote of confidence in our country with compounding benefits. For example, when a builder invests in a ute, he can do more jobs, take on a new apprentice, grow his business and service more of his community. To lift confidence in our country and encourage business investment, tonight I announce an important down payment, the first of many. We will allow any business with a turnover of less than $10 million to immediately deduct assets of up to $50,000 on a permanent basis. To boost investment, we also need to free the economy from the government

chains. Laws are too complex and obstruct enterprise. A coalition government will rewrite and simplify the legislative rulebook, including the Corporations Act, Tax Act, Competition Act, National Construction Code, and Environment Protection and Biodiversity Conservation Act. Yeah. Take the Construction Code as one example. Labor has expanded it to more than 2,000 pages. The code's thousands of rules add tens of thousands of dollars to new housing bills. We want the code to be closer to 200 pages. And we will go further. Regulatory bodies created by government set rules and enforce laws, and that's important. But under Labor, these regulators have become bigger, more powerful, and overbearing. They're regulating for regulation's sake. They need to get out of the way. Yeah. A coalition government will impose new responsibilities on regulators by law. We'll require regulators to act in a way that encourages competition, nurtures investment, increases productivity, boosts wages, and grows the economy. The coalition will also abolish Labor's great big carbon tax, the so-called safeguard mechanism. Yeah. This tax jacks up the price on essential building materials like steel, cement and glass, driving up the cost of a new home. It also undermines investment in key industries and hastens them going offshore. Indeed, we'll abolish Labor's crippling net zero carbon taxes wherever we find them, on mining, manufacturing, electricity, vehicles and imports. Now, just as I want more investment in Australia, I want Australians to keep more of their income. If you're feeling poorer under this government, it's because you are. Labor is stealing from you with inflation. The Treasurer says inflation will reach 5% next month. People see Labor's inflation steal from them in higher grocery prices, power bills, mortgage repayments and other cost of living expenses. But Labor is stealing from Australians in another way, year after year, without new laws, without an election and without you even noticing until you look at your bank account. When your wages rise just to keep up with inflation, you're no better off. But you pay higher taxes as though you are better off. More of your income goes into a higher tax bracket. This is bracket creep. And it's why you feel poorer. The higher Labor's inflation goes, and the longer it lasts, the more the government takes from you. This is a stealth raid on Australians working hard to get ahead. Labor's promising that your real wages will finally go up, but Labor's plan is to tax away all of workers' real wage gains. Living standards go nowhere. A typical worker on $70,000 a year will see their entire real wage gains taxed away. The worst thing about this tax is that it keeps going up and keeps taking more each year forever. Under a coalition government I lead, this will end. Yeah. Tonight, I announce our tax back guarantee. From 2028-29, we will index the bottom two income tax thresholds to inflation. Yeah. That will fully protect 85% of income earners with relief of around $2.50 in year one for a typical worker, growing to more than $1,000 a year in year four. From 2031-32, we will index the top two tax thresholds as well. That will fully protect all income earners from inflation. This is generational tax reform. Yeah. It's fair, it's simple, and it's honest.

0: It will back Australians to work hard, take risks, invest in their future and invest in our country's future. It will force government to respect your money. Any government that wants to tax Australians more should have the courage to front up and take that tax increase to an election.
1: Yeah.
0: Under Labor, Australians work harder, pay more and fall behind. Under the Coalition, Australians will be rewarded, keep more and get ahead.
1: Yeah.
0: From my first day as opposition leader, I said I wanted to re-establish home ownership as the centrepiece of the Australian dream. My goal is more houses for Australians and a fairer go for young Australians. A Coalition government will get stalled housing projects moving again. We will invest $5 billion in supporting infrastructure like roads, water, power and sewerage. With this support, we will unlock 400,000 new homes for Australians. As I said, we will cut red tape, which will take up to $70,000 off the cost of a new home. But the biggest problem with access to housing is that under Labor, immigration numbers are too high. With Labor having opened the migration floodgates, the dream of home ownership has become a nightmare for so many Australians. Since Labor was elected, it has brought in a record 1.4 million people, about the population of Adelaide. That number accounts for 80% of our population growth over the same period, and that's why there's a shortfall of homes for about 400,000 people. Australians are deeply concerned about the scale and pace of immigration on housing, infrastructure and services. And that includes migrants themselves, who have become Australians. Tonight, I announce a far-reaching and unprecedented housing policy. It's also an immigration policy that puts Australians first. A coalition will cap immigration numbers based on the number of homes constructed each year. Never again will a government be able to bring in more people than our housing can support. That's our commitment. That's our commitment. I also stress this point. Given the magnitude of people coming in under Labor, immigration will need to be significantly below our cap in the first few years of a coalition government. We must allow the housing market to catch up. Only closer to the election can we provide a precise immigration number. It would be rash to do so now, because Labor always exceeds its immigration targets. And it will do so again, Mr Speaker. By the next election, the situation could be even worse than it is today. But this much I promise. The Coalition will deliver one of the biggest cuts to immigration in the history of this country. Our immigration cut will complement our plan to lift immigration standards. We will make the existing Australian value statement an enforceable visa condition. We'll make it an obligation, not an option, for permanent visa holders to learn English. We'll enhance screening to stop radicals from entering our borders. We'll curtail frivolous protection claims by restoring temporary protection visas and establishing a list of safe countries deemed free from persecution. And we will process and deport 70,000 overstayers who have no legal right to stay. Those who criticise the law being enforced must explain why their sympathies lie with illegal overstayers instead of with migrants and Australians who abide by the law. In a dangerous world of coercion, crises and conflict, we need to address threats and risks comprehensively and get serious about our self-reliance. Tonight, I announce that a coalition government
2: will develop a national security strategy and appoint a dedicated national security advisor. Central to that strategy will be defence. Unlike Labor, with its accounting trickery, the Coalition will commit to spending at least 3% of GDP on defence. That is what is needed to bolster our ranks of warfighters in this country, to harden our bases, to deliver AUKUS, to build offensive and defensive drones and missiles at speed and scale in an age where such weapons are essential to deter a larger adversary. Energy security will also be a priority in this new strategy. While renewables have a role in our energy mix, especially rooftop solar and home batteries, they aren't a rapid replacement for fossil fuels. Fossil fuels still deliver most of our energy needs. Australia isn't undergoing a rapid, pain-free energy transition as Labor pretends. Australia's energy security requires energy abundance. That's the Coalition's goal. So tonight I announce that a Coalition government will work with coal-fired power plant owners to keep them running as long and as hard as possible to get electricity prices down. On fuel, the Coalition has said we will double our minimum reserves of petrol, diesel and jet fuel to put our total reserves within reach of 90 days. We will also invest $800 million for new fuel storage to give us 1 billion litres of additional capacity. To incentivise more refining capacity, we'll make the fuel security services payment available to companies who can build new refineries. This includes refining of non-conventional fuels, like biofuels and coal to liquids. Ultimately, we want decades of fuel reserves and much more energy. We can achieve that by getting Australian resources out of the ground. More Australian gas working hard for Australians. More Australian oil working hard for Australians. To dig and drill, the Coalition will remove obstacles. As I said earlier, we will abolish Labor's hidden carbon taxes, like the safeguard mechanism. And we will rewrite Labor's anti-development environmental laws to speed up approvals. We're also going to unlock critical gas and oil projects. We will create, under law, national strategic priority projects. Two nation building projects will be immediately designated by a Coalition government: the Browse Basin offshore gas field in Western Australia and the Taroom oil field in Queensland. The Commonwealth will get out of the way so the states can get projects going. The Coalition will also put an end to the green energy rent seeking. We will back any technologies that can deliver affordable and reliable energy in this country. That includes coal, gas, hydro, batteries and renewables in the right places, and it will include nuclear power too. We will lift the ban. To Australians watching tonight, I know you're struggling on many fronts. I know you're apprehensive about yours and your children's future. I know you're worried about the state of our cherished country. But decline isn't inevitable. Damage isn't irreparable. Difficulty isn't insurmountable. We can restore our standard of living. We can protect our way of life. I'm not under any misapprehension. There's much work the Coalition must do to win your confidence. But with the policies I've announced tonight and the vision I've outlined, I hope you can begin to believe again. Believe in our promise of better government. Believe in the prospect of a fairer, freer and better Australia. That Australia is worth fighting for, now more than ever. And the fight starts tonight.
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5: And that was the budget in reply by the opposition leader, Angus Taylor. And we'll be doing a brief analysis of the key speech points in coming up. And you're more than welcome to join us and to call in 1300 222 774, 1300 222 774. Or if you've got a question, if you'd like to ask, or a reflection on what you've just heard, you are welcome to text in on 0437 774 774. A lively program coming up, including analysis, just to reflect and to examine. But we shall also be looking at all matters, including personal correspondence and a Roman emperor who was just sick of power and decided to go home and grow some cabbages. That's coming up, the magazine side of the show. But we do have that key obligation to examine the budget in reply, and you are more than welcome to join me on those numbers. Before we get to that analysis with my next guest, Dr. Zach Gross, I think we should be just a little bit of a tune to cleanse the palate. And if we have been crunching numbers and talking about data, let's do a little bit of counting, shall we, with Feist. 1, 2, 3, 4, it's 8:05. Welcome to Evenings.

0: Hard to pick your favourite Canadian vocalist. I think I'd probably err on the side of Leonard Cohen, but I do have a soft spot for Feist. Neil Young, I mean, it's a huge list. But that tune came out in 2007. The Reminder was the name of the album. And 1, 2, 3, 4, with plenty of money allusions all through those lyrics, just serendipitously. Speaking of money, speaking of budgets or budget reply, we shall be doing a bit of scrutiny when it comes to the most recent words there from the opposition leader, Angus Taylor. And you are more than welcome to join us on those numbers, 1300 222 774, to call in or keep your texts coming through, including very kind words from Bev. Thank you. It is a tricky show tonight, juggling lots of elements, but Bev, I appreciate your kind words. 0437 774 774, as do the whole team, Bev, I should make clear. It is 8:09.
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5: Evenings with David Astle.
0: Well, first question. First order of business, and that is the one that's been pestering us for the past 90 minutes. Dr. Zach Gross, lecturer in economics at Monash University. Teapot or tea bag, Zach?
6: Look, I'm more of a coffee man myself.
0: Okay. But if you had to, if I did say, look, please help yourself to a cup of tea, and you've got both choices there in front of you, are you going to sort of fire up a pot or are you just going to dunk the bag?
6: I think I just dunked the bag.
0: All right. Well, that kind of relates to what we've just heard, in that there are some pathways that the opposition leader, Angus Taylor, chose. And there were some key pathways that he declared in his speech, some 30 minutes or so of rhetoric. And that included, one of them was the whole idea about the mass migration, clearly seen to be a key message all through, and about how it's become out of control in terms of housing ratio. How do you think that, or, I mean, was that a surprise to you in terms of what you expected from tonight's reply?
6: Oh, look, I think once we saw the election results in Farah, I think it was pretty reasonable to, you know, say that the coalition would take a tack to the right, especially on immigration issues. Yeah. So I guess we probably shouldn't be too surprised by that. I think it's probably a little bit surprising that he outlined a large plan for tax cuts to try and end bracket creep. It was a pretty ambitious set of announcements, I would say, for a budget reply speech.
0: Yeah, interesting how he phrased the bracket creep. While he did identify that that term, he also talked about a stealth raid and how real wages were not tracking with inflation. Is that kind of what the figures are suggesting to you, looking a little more closely at the data, Zach?
6: Yeah, look, I think ever since the pandemic, we've seen real wages, or wages generally, struggle to keep up with inflation, which means real wages end up falling. And that's been a pretty persistent thing. There have been bouts of improvement, but overall not a great period for the labour force on that front. So it's certainly a common theme. What exactly is causing it is a trickier question, but it's one we certainly would want to solve in the years coming.
0: Look, there were many salient points. It was actually quite a big policy reveal that was coming out of that, and rather than just a point for point demolition of the budget itself, as we were, what I suppose, which is the orthodox strategy. This was Angus Taylor revealing some key differences between his party and Labor Party, and one of those is to do with just unlocking fossil fuel projects and removing the red tape that currently exists. No mention of the oil crisis specifically, but interesting that fuel and the unlocking of fuel projects was also a very key point for him to emphasise.
6: Yeah, that's right. Obviously, being able to produce more energy is an important aspect to any economy, especially when it's in short supply coming out of the Middle East.
0: Yeah.
6: Obviously, there's a big difference between oil and gas. You can't generally fill your car up using the output of a gas mine, but I suppose every little bit helps.
0: What else did you take from that, given your own anticipation of what might have been outlined tonight?
6: Look, I think it was a budget reply speech that was big on ambitions for an opposition leader, at least, but probably short on detail. I think in the lead up to the past election, Peter Dutton said he would want to index income brackets in order to, you know, try and return more money to Australian workers. But he didn't follow through with the policy because he couldn't figure out how to pay for it all. And that's because at $22 billion, it's a pretty mammoth tax cut. And I think Taylor today has come up with a solution of just propose it and, you know, we'll come to the details of how we pay for it later, which, you know, I guess is a big ambition, but hardly doesn't really fill you with confidence given we don't know how exactly they'd pay for it.
0: 13 past eight, David Astor with you, and we're just doing a brief analysis of the budget in reply speech that you may have heard. And if not, I'm hoping these points that we're just outlining will give you a sense of what territory was covered. And my guest to help us with that is Dr. Zach Gross, who's a lecturer in economics at Monash University. The other side to this was it seemed to be a real pitch for younger voters. The points that he made was sort of more housing, fairer for youngers, more affordable for youngers, that for younger Australians, and Australians being the key word, with citizens only being entitled to the first home buyers rebate. I suppose that's, I found that intriguing, that there's a lot of discussion about which generations are being countenanced or benefited from either party, but clearly Angus Taylor really keen to get recruit the allegiances of younger Australians in his speech tonight.
6: Yeah, it's a bit of a tricky dilemma because obviously older generations have already benefited from the capital gains tax and negative gearing, so to speak. And while removing those investor tax advantages will help some young people break into that housing market, for other young people who perhaps already have a home and were thinking of buying an investment property, they'll be like, well, now I'm missing the boat, just as I was looking to get in it myself. So, you know, it's a bit of a catch-22, really. You could say the best time to remove the capital gains tax discount was 20 years ago, but the second best time is now. And so you're sort of damned if you do and damned if you don't, but I guess at some point you've got to rip the Band-Aid off.
0: Doris and Beric listening in. Hi, David and Zach. As a tax-paying working immigrant for 30 years and a recent citizen, listening to this makes me feel sick. I came to this country for love, raised three kids and worked and paid taxes. And when my Aussie husband left, I needed to rely on Centrelink payments to somehow survive and to be able to support my very Australian family. I can vote now at last. I will never vote Liberal after hearing that. And Moose in East Gippsland, probably tongue-in-cheek, kind words. Yes, they say, if you can't say anything nice about Angus Taylor, then don't say anything, nothing at all. Clearly not open arms response, at least from the scattering of texts we've had. But one point we haven't brought up, Zach, and that was the in Taylor's estimations, there's far too much reliance in the current economy on international markets, or at least we've globalised so many of our industries and services to a point that we've become vulnerable. Does that track with your own sort of economic analysis?
6: Look, to be honest, not really. I think there's a good reason why we integrated with the global economy and started to trade both in exports and imports with them, and that's because it made us much more wealthier as a result. You know, if we sold iron ore only to the Australian economy, we'd be a lot poorer off. And if, you know, we had the option of buying Australian goods, and, you know, when it came to, say, Australian cars or Australian white goods, we found better quality products overseas. So I think to turn around now and bite the hand that's made us incredibly wealthy and, you know, increased our standard of living seems like a poor decision to me.
0: Now, just lastly, and this, well, I don't know, not sure if it surprised me, but, yeah, there was a clear reaction from the other side of the House, from the Labor Party, when Angus Taylor mentioned putting a cap or putting a fixed number on immigration. That was the only line that caused quite a ruckus by way of counterpoint. What are your thoughts about that? I mean, just the whole idea of trying to regulate immigration with a kind of much stricter hand.
6: Look, given the pressures in the housing market, I can see the case for limiting immigration. You know, I think that's pretty straightforward. The real question is how you do it, because if you're going to, you know, cut any part of the immigration system, it's going to affect a lot of, you know, Australian citizens who are working with it or relying on it living with those immigrants. So, you know, if you want to cut back on family reunions, that means that Australians might not be able to see their family as often. If you want to cut back on students, that means our universities will lose funding that might have to be made up by the taxpayer. And if we cut back on, you know, people who want to work here in our mines or in our construction sector, that means that we won't be able to produce as much, and including new houses. So I think it's a tough issue. I can see why people want to do it. I fully understand, you know, if you're struggling to pay rent, it's a diabolical situation. The real question is how you do it. And if you don't do it right, you could, you know, make the problem worse. And I guess that's what we should really be looking for, is an explanation of which immigrants you want to cut back on and why.
0: Really appreciate your time tonight, Zach, and thank you so much for your insights into the budget speech and reply.
6: No worries. Happy to chat.
0: You too. And have a good evening. That's Dr. Zach Gross, a lecturer in economics at Monash University. Time now is 18 past 8. You are with David Astell, and I've been asking everybody about the teabag and teapot question.

0: question, not just out of base curiosity, because it's the very topic that's coming up on the other side of this, and it is all to do with some elaborate and some whimsical tea cozies, a big festival that's happening in Fish Creek.
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5: Evenings with David Astell.
0: Now, if the opposition leader, Angus Taylor, was a little bit nervous before he took the stand to deliver his budget and reply, well, spare a thought for the solo judge who is vested with the responsibility of evaluating which is or which are the Tea Cozy winners for the big Fish Creek Tea Cozy Festival that's coming up. And to talk a little bit about that burden of office, I'm now joined by Lisa Williams, the co-convener of that same tea festival. Good evening, Lisa.
6: Good evening, David. How are you?
0: Good. Now, I understand why Amna O'Brien, who is the sole judge for this year's festival, is not available. She's probably in isolation at the moment, so she's not swayed by any corrupting forces. Would that be fair to say?
6: I think she's probably settling down with a good pot of tea and just getting herself all ready for the judging tomorrow.
0: Wow, that is excruciating. Is it traditionally just a solo judge? I know this is the festival. It's every 2 years and it's been running for a little while now. Is that the tradition, have a single judge?
6: It varies a little bit, mm-hmm. but yeah, the last couple of festivals we have had a solo judge, although we do have some other guest judges who help us with the categories that relate to the school children, or, you know, a couple of other of those that, which are enormously helpful, and we get some other locals involved in that. But yeah, Amber's got a big, big job. Oh. Having seen all the entries, she's got a big job.
0: You know what? It's one thing to deliver a budget in reply speech or to get behind a microphone, but to look at some of these creations, they're whimsical, they're creative. I know these are probably previous winners. But why didn't that platypus win last festival's prize? That is the best platypus tea cozy I've ever seen in my life. And I can say that with some confidence, Lisa.
6: Well, it got pipped by the turnip.
0: A platypus? That makes no sense to me. Anyway, look, no correspondence will be entered into, but if you want to have a look at some of these beautiful creations, and these are previous winners or shortlisters, I should add, then have a look there at the... We're talking about the Fish Creek Tea Cozy Festival, and my guest is the co-convener. That's Lisa Williams, and some lovely texts are coming through, including this one from Joy in Greenvale. Hi, David. Hi, Lisa. I went to the Tea Cozy Festival a couple of years ago. It was well worth the trip. Amazingly fantastic creative tea cozies on display. And can I add, Lisa, at the risk of buttering your toast, I have to say Fish Creek is one of the most bohemian little towns I've ever been to, with the sculpture park, with the Alice

0: which is a fabulous thing to fit in with the district, is life on the farm. So I'm not giving anything away, but we have got tractors.
1: I was going to say, Massey Ferguson T-Cosy would have to be in the running, surely.
0: Well, I can't do Amber's work for it, but it's definitely...
1: Call me Nostradamus, but I can see a tractor coming.
0: And for anyone who wants more than just the knitted tea cosy, of course we've got a couple of old Massey Fergusons coming Saturday week. So we've picked up fantastic stuff with the life on the farm theme, and that's certainly one of the categories Amber will judge. And then there's traditional, and traditional is what we might think about the tea cosy that Nana might have had, which has really specific guidelines and very strict rules. So, again, not an easy challenge for Amber to...
1: Not at all. But if you'd like to see just how well the brief has been met by all the creative and crafty people around Fish Creek and beyond, all you have to do is head on down to that fabulous Gippsland town. Fish Creek, it starts this Saturday, but you mentioned that there's judging that takes place tomorrow. Is that right, Lisa?
0: That's right. So all of that will take place tomorrow, so that we're ready when the doors open and the hordes of people come streaming through, as they did last festival. Everything's ready for them to look at, read about, and see who's won this year.
1: You're also getting some love, and I don't know if it's any kind of corruption coming through at the moment, but TKZ Festival is so lucky to have Lisa as a co-convener. She's a force of nature. Now, I think that might be from one of your close friends. I can't confirm or deny, but it's clearly a big fan of your work, Lisa, and I can see why. Thank you for joining us, and have a fabulous festival. Good luck to AMNA, the sole judge tomorrow, and I hope it's just a wonderful, glorious weekend when it comes around this Saturday.
0: Thanks, David.
1: All the best to you. It's 24 past 8. We're going to be hopping around all sorts of topics tonight. There's the big sleep out at the G. We'll be getting to that before the 9 o'clock news. And in between, you've heard about all the squeezes on the financial situation. Well, that includes the rental reforms that are now just being put in place most recently. And as part of Victorian Law Week, we'll be chatting to David McKenzie, who's going to outline in his session, but also is kind enough to join us tonight, about what those repercussions are of those reforms to the rental market and the rental realm, including the rights of the tenant, the rights of the landlord, the bond adjustments, the rights to safety, the rights to warmth, and all those other issues. You may have a question around the rental world and rental laws and your rights as a tenant. You're more than welcome to join us as well. T-Cosy's Sleepouts at the G, letters coming up. But coming up, it's all about the world of rental laws and rental reforms. If you'd like to join us, 1300 222 774, 1300 222 774, and fire through a question, or maybe your most glamorous tea cosy. I'm open to offers. On the text line, 0437 774 774. Welcome to Evenings. If you've just joined us, David Astle here behind the microphone, right across Victoria at 26 past 8. This is The Cure. Friday, tomorrow, I'm in love.

0: I tell you what would be a great double bill if you get a chance. Imagine going to see The Cure and Placebo all on the one night. That kind of would make sense to me. It's almost as though one act would cancel the other out. That tune came out on the album called Wish, which was their ninth album, prolific band, back in 92. Friday, I'm in love. It's pretty much bang on 8:30. David Astle, and shortly I'll be joined by a gentleman who has done a fair amount of archaeology into the rental reforms and will distill his findings in an event that's part of the Victorian Law Week. But we thought we'd kindly ask him to join us tonight to give us a bit of an outline and maybe to field a question or two. If you've got a question about your rights as a tenant or a landlord, you are more than welcome to join us. 1300 222 774, and the text line is always open for you on whatever the topic might be. 0437 774 774.
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0: Well, Victorian Law Week is about to embark. Actually, it's this coming Monday and runs until the May 24th. And there are so many different sessions right across that breadth of the week, including things on employment, the courts, the tribunals, discrimination, family violence, fines, wills and estates. But right there, front and centre, is what has been one of the most mobile areas of laws and regulation, the most dynamic in recent years at least, and that is your rights as a landlord, your rights as a tenant. We're talking about the realm of rental laws. And I'm now joined by David McKenzie, who's the presenter of the Victorian Law Week's event, New Changes to the Rental Laws and Your Right as a Tenant, which will be part of the Law Week program on the 20th of May. Good evening, David.
3: Good day, how are you?
0: Good. Teabag or teapot?
3: Teapot.
0: Teapot? Definitely. All right. Well, you've clearly got a little more time in your life than most of us. So, now, do you have a tea cosy, by the way?
3: I've just recently moved, so not at hand, but I used to have a ripper.
0: What is it? What was it?
3: It was sort of a green woolly arrangement with a fluffy knob on top, just dropped down over the whole thing.
0: All right, that sounds like a Canberra Raiders supporters beanie. All right, so let's. I hope you don't find that, because that sounds a bit frightful. But you do need these days, as we're moving into the winter months. We are hoping that all those tenants that are in their rental properties have the rights to warmth. And this is one of the key changes, is that whole idea about the rights to sort of very basic conditions, including the rights to the whole idea of gas checking and draft proofing. That's just one of the changes that's about to be introduced. David, tell me, what's been some of the biggest changes that have happened in the last 12 months?
3: Okay, I'd like to start out with saying that rental, especially residential rental, has got to strike a balance between landlords and tenants.
0: Yep.
3: And obviously, in an ideal world, if you have a reasonable landlord and a reasonable tenant, you won't need any of this. Unfortunately, that's not the reality, and the law has to try and strike a balance between what goes on. In Victoria, I think it's probably fair to say if you go back 10 or 20 years, the laws were very much in favour of the landlord, and there was an attitude that, you know, the landlord owned the property and the tenant did what they were told. That has been slowly being dialed back, and what you're referring to is now encompassed in a thing called the minimum standard. So you can't just fix up a garage, open the door and say, yep, shove a tenant in there and don't complain or I'll boot you out.
0: Yep.
3: Because that's the real underlying problem, and that's just as the government is trying to address housing by fixing up the building code and fixing up the Owners Corporation Act, it's trying to fix up this end of the market as well, and that's rental. So you've got to have some sort of rental security if you're renting. So these are the things that the government has done in the last tranche, and there are other ones that you've mentioned that are earlier tranches. Mm-hmm. The first one is rent increases. Rent increases now require a 90-day notice in the prescribed form. And this is a feature of the legislation. I think that more and more leases have to be in a prescribed form. Disclosure statements have to be in a prescribed form. And now rental increases have to be in a prescribed form. And the penalties for not doing this are significant. Like, not providing a lease in a prescribed form is about $5,000 if you look at it. So rental increases...
0: What is it currently? I mean, before these reforms were put in place and these, as you say, the minimum standards were put in place and the pro forma means of doing things, what was the acceptable time of notice for any rental increase before these reforms, David?
3: Varied back to 30 days. Mm-hmm. So typically on a fixed lease, you can't increase it during the fixed lease. A lot of leases that start out fixed go on to what's called overholding or month by month, or whatever the rental payment period is, but typically month by month. Okay. And that would make it 30 days.
0: Which is a very tight turnaround if it's suddenly a stiff climb. But as you say, striking the balance is the challenge of the reforms and the challenge of the marketplace, so that both landlords or land property owners, I should say, and the tenants feel as though they are fairly represented and fairly treated.
3: Don't suffer the risk of consequences of seeking compliance with the legislation.
0: One of the other reforms is about safety, and I suppose, again, that falls under that umbrella of minimum standards. So we're talking about safety checks on a regular basis?
3: That's not strictly part of the minimum standards, but there's specific provisions about smoke alarms that have to be done specifically as a separate legislative head. There are gas audits and electricity audits. Rental properties, for instance, can quite often be older properties. And this is the joy of all this housing stuff. It spreads across so many acts.
0: Yeah.
3: There have been changes to the electrical safety requirements. So a switchboard that was compliant, say, 2 or 3 years ago may not be compliant now. That will get picked up in a mandated electrical safety check, and that will have to be replaced. And that would now be a matter between the landlord and the tribunal rather than the tenant saying to the landlord, look, the switchboard doesn't comply, you've got to fix it. So I think they've all been good things. Gas, likewise, there have been some amazing relics of gas appliances in apartments and houses that would not normally get fixed, gas heaters. There's a rash of, ask Fire Services Victoria, but, the onset of winter and cold is, good time to find out that you're... gas heater does
0: well,
3: more than
0: funny
3: just
0: you should say that, because at 23 minutes now to 9, David Astor with you and David McKenzie, who will be presenting the Vic Law Week's event, New Changes to Rental Laws and Your Rights as a Tenant. If you'd like to know more details, viclawweek.org. Now, you can appear in person and it's online. In fact, is it exclusively online? Is that right, David?
3: Some of the sessions are exclusively online.
0: Okay.
3: Most of them are exclusively online.
0: Okay.
3: If you Google Law Week, you will find everything.
0: You will, and it's an absolute gamut of all aspects of the law, including this whole world of rental laws. There's a text that's just come through saying, "Hi there, David." David's plural. Do the legal heating requirements require the heating to heat around the house, or can it just be in a singular room?
3: No, it has to heat around the house.
0: Mm-hmm. Okay. Another text has come in, and this one's asked about the no reason, no cause, which I know that you're touching on in your session. Could you explain what that termination term is all about?
3: Yeah, absolutely. So one of the big inhibitors for renters, it's all very well to have statutory rights.
0: Yep.
3: Exercising them is the next step. And if the immediate consequence of exercising a right that you have under the Act is the result of a notice coming down saying, yeah, okay, we're going to fix it, but you're out, is a very big disincentive for renters to try and exercise their rights. So It used to be there are various periods for a no-cause eviction is an eviction where no reason is given. It's just we want you out and out you will go. And the question is how long or how much notice do you have to give for that to be true? No-cause evictions probably have been one of the biggest problems. There are now no... There is no single no-cause eviction, and that sounds very legalistic, so let me unpack that.
0: Thank you.
3: It used to be that you did. There was a section that said if you give them 90 days out, they go, and you don't have to explain why. There is no single provision that allows that to happen now. You have to provide a reason as to why you are kicking them out, and that reason has to be something other than I want to bump the rent up or I just don't like them. So the reasons are things like family member moving in, selling the place, repairing the place because it's below minimum standards, for instance.
0: So all within the provisions, all those, as we were talking before about the, they must be within that, within the criteria as prescribed in the in these pro forma documents.
3: Correct. So, for instance, ones that are used to get people out are reconstruction, demolition, oddly enough. But it's no longer as easy as just saying, I'm going to demolish the place, out you get. You, if you're applying for what used to be that situation, it is now that you actually have to prove that you have the demolition permit.
0: Lots of questions are coming through. You really have tripped a nerve here, as you'd expect, David. My landlord wants me to pay the strata fees. Should I pay, asks this texter.
3: Look, that's one I don't know the answer to on the top of my head, so I'll pass on that. But if you take that person's details, I'll provide an answer tomorrow when I get back to work.
0: Well, we can do that, and we also, I recommend that you be part of the session and maybe a chance to ask that question there within the session, but that's a very generous offer. And lastly, this is the rental disputes resolution, which we've touched on. Now, this is that's a new body that if any of these issues escalate, there's now a body that can help with the resolution of these face-offs.
3: For practical purposes, that's right. Technically, that's not actually right. RDRV, as it's called, is actually RDRV is actually a creature of statute under the VCAT Act, but that's probably more of more interest to the lawyers. The fact about RDRV, I think, was to solve and does solve one of the biggest problems in this whole rental mess. And the big problem is if you have a dispute with your landlord and you issue your proceeding in VCAT, you end up waiting for six, seven, eight months for it to come up. At that point, there's a sort of who cares factor. Things will have changed, people will have moved on, et cetera, et cetera. RDRV... for a certain subset of things, and the, I think it's the important subset of things, you will get a response from them literally within a week, and they then have a, if you like, a throughput path if resolution can't be achieved for that to go to a VCAT hearing. And I've had a few of these, and I was staggered. The process, we were in front of a member within like a week and a half, and it was like, wow. That is unbelievably
0: That's a
3: quicker.
0: Terrific change from the Byzantine system that was in place earlier. Hey, look, it sounds like an enlightening session. I really appreciate your time. And David McKenzie, best of luck with your finding your lurid green tea cosy and, more importantly, conducting the session as part of Vic Law Week. If you'd like to see all these other sessions, it runs for about the week itself. It's coming up to this Monday 18th of May through to May 24th. Vic Law Week, so many different sessions, so many valuable insights. A lot of them online, some of them in person, a mixture both here in Melbourne and across the state. If you'd like to know more, head to Vic Law Week and the session that David will be conducting, answering questions and revealing these changes, is called New Changes to Rental Laws and Your Rights as a Tenant. Really appreciate your time tonight, David, and thanks for jumping in.
3: No, pleasure.
0: All the best. It's 16 minutes now to 9, we'll head off to the G, where there's a lot of people there bedding down in honour of a very good cause, that the homelessness problem continues to rise as the temperatures continue to fall. Let's have a tune, though, before we get there. This is Suzanne Vega, Left of Centre.

0: When I play the music, I never know who it's going to connect with or who it's going to delight or at times rankle, but lovely to hear a text coming through or read a text coming through. Fantastic song, Love Vega. Suzanne Vega is the artist, came out in 86 from Pretty in Pink, the soundtrack actually to that movie. Left of Centre was the name of the track. Sorry I didn't get to ask. There was a question there I saw here about a large medical practice and the rental issues around that. I'd suggest that the gentleman that would be helpful to contact is David McKenzie, who is presenting that very session at the Vic Law Week. But the other thing that he did mention was that this rise of the new body, which looks at, as we said, the rental disputes resolution, and the issue as well is all around the rights of the tenant, which has now become redressed to be a little bit more on equal footing with the rights of the landlord. Both parties, of course, need their respect and need time and need dignity, but there's a little bit more traction, a little bit more equity for the tenant. It's now 11 minutes to 9. Well, the next topic dovetails from that previous one because it is housing of a different kind. It's insecure housing. It's poor housing, or it's no housing. It's the cause of the homelessness, which is a problem that plagues and continues to plague Victoria in the young Victorians and, of course, in older female population. Right across the spectrum, there is more and more climbing in the numbers. That is why the Melbourne City Mission is conducting the Sleeping at the G, and we'll be talking to, this is the first time I've ever done this, a DJ at a silent disco who's down there at the G doing the good thing and making a big difference. That conversation's coming up after this.
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0: I can throw numbers at you. I could say that new data says that nearly 11,000 young Victorians, that's between 15 and 24, are alone or have relied on homelessness services in the last year. But I mean, it's until you get to know each and every one of them, or until you get to know one who's in your family, or until it's you, that number probably does not have the same bite and urgency as it deserves. Someone who knows that full well, someone who has had lived experience of homelessness and someone who's doing something about it is a DJ. His name is Gaz Kempster, and he's playing there at Sleep of the G, a silent disco. Gaz, what are you currently playing there? What's on the decks?
6: Well, I had to move away from the decks because it was a bit loud down there. So, lucky there's two of us playing because they've got an ABBA tribute band on the on a different section. So, I've run away and I'm right now I'm hiding in the terrace.
0: Oh, you're a good man.
6: My level. So yeah, it's going well so far.
0: Is that Bjorn again? That's the ABBA tribute band that I saw a couple of years ago now.
6: Look, I'm no connoisseur of tribute bands, but I think they're called Baba.
0: So. Baba, there you go. So look, quite seriously, there is a huge event that's happening there at the G. Now, obviously, it's happening tonight, so it's a bit late for people to rock up with a sleeping bag under their kit. But what kind of numbers are there at the G at the moment, Guess?
6: I think they've got 1,000 plus that have come down. So it's funny though because it's the MCG, so you could have 20,000-30,000 here, and you'd still fit them in comfortably because there's plenty of real estate here. But it is very cold, and it's going to be an interesting night. It's going to be an eye opening night for a lot of people doing it for the first time.
0: Look, the other thing too that people perhaps don't understand about homelessness, and I know you do acutely, and this is that people think about homelessness equals sleeping rough, but homelessness really is sleeping insecurity, the insecurity of shelter, the insecurity of safety. I mean, how did you fall into the vortex of homelessness, Gaz?
6: It's a really good point, that one, because I think a lot of people assume it just means you know the people are stuck doing it tough on the streets, but it can be as simple as like not knowing where you're going to sleep that night. You might have to be going from couch to couch, like from friends' places, family members. But a lot of people don't have that either. So I sort of grew up in it in terms of like ward of the state kind of thing, and so. Your parents were the government, which is always concerning. I sort of went through it, and I've sort of come out the other end pretty well. Like I sort of do well, I own a few businesses, and do well with the music stuff, which is good.
0: That's great,
6: but it's not often that easy for other people, and You know, people need these sort of, you know, events, and they need, you know, communities and connections and basically people to throw out a hand.
0: And you can throw some cash too, because if you're not down there at the G, then you can certainly make a difference there in the comfort of your home or wherever you're listening. Maybe you are doing 100%. It a bit tough as well. So sleep at the G. Maybe you understand this problem firsthand. All the more reason to see what you can do. And those who have got the comfort and security of a bed, just imagine if you don't tomorrow night. That's as risky and as hairy as things can get.
6: Absolutely.
0: Sleep at the G, all one word, sleepatthegee.com.au. You can still donate, not too late, and make that difference. What was a catalyst for you that helped you turn the corner, going from that precarious living to someone who's enjoyed a lot more security in his life?
6: I think for me, I played a lot of high level sport, so I had that sort of community with sporting organisations, and played tack footy and sort of did high level sort of martial arts and all that sort of thing. So I was sort of lucky enough to have, you know, to have that sort of driver through sort of sport.
0: Yeah.
6: Obviously, you don't have the financial sort of backing or you know, that sort of community in that respect. But just sort of like sort of hard work and sort of got myself through. But a lot of people these days don't have, you know, those same sort of networks. So it's, and everyone's different, you know. So the more we can do, the better. You know, small steps make big changes.
0: And the event itself, I mean, is this the first time you've been down there at the G for this event, Gaz?
6: It's the first time I've played music here. Yeah. It's definitely, I can't say I've done too many silent discos at the G before. I played lots of music events and shows all around the world, but the first time here doing music. But I've done Sleep at the G twice, and it's a fun community event. But I'll tell you, it'll be the worst night's sleep you'll have all year. It's very cold.
0: Don't take your dog.
6: Floors.
0: And no, you can't. No. I love the frequently asked questions. One of them is, will there be a charger available? No, there won't be a charger available. So just make sure that you are ready to survive, to eat, and to support.
6: Totally.
0: Sleepatthegee.com.au. Make that difference now. 5 minutes to nine. I'm chatting to the DJ, one of two DJs, clearly, in charge of the silent disco entertainment there at the G. That's Gaz Kempster, a man who's has been through that same ordeal of homelessness, knows just how tough it can be. And there are, at this stage, something in the order of 11,000 young Victorians in the last a calendar year who are relying on services or even don't even know about these services' existence, even with two-thirds of that number being turned away from housing. Gets to the point of what we've been talking about, the crisis at the moment, which has been even exacerbated with rising pressures of economics, rent, prices, oil and the rest of it. I don't need to underline that, but give me a sense of the crowd, if you like. I know that there's plenty of corporations that get behind this, and chief execs get down there and rough it to understand. What give us a snapshot of the 1,000 or so people down there, Gaz?
6: I tell you what, it's a cabaret all sorts down here. The old Freemasons, I think, raised the most amount of money the organisation, which was a fun one. We did a Q&A a couple of weeks ago, and it was really good to meet those guys as well. And it's all different sort of corporates. A lot of obviously just young groups and stuff are down here as well. It's literally everyone. It's a nice spread all across the board, which is fantastic to see.
0: You know what? I'm going to let you get back to your solid discos, because I'd hate to think that suddenly ABBA has taken over and you've just neglected your duties.
6: I know. So I'm going to have to build back up my crowd.
0: Get back to those decks and make sure you win them over again. Thanks, but mate. You've won us over, mate. Thanks for giving us a really great snapshot about the urgency of the situation and the importance of the Sleep at the G event.
6: Yeah, I appreciate your time, and any time.
0: Good on you, mate. I'd love to. Good on you. It's Gaz Kempster, who's the DJ tonight, one of two, Silent Disco at the G. Sleep of the G is the name of the event, and that's the name of the website if you'd like to make a difference. Coming up, we'll be talking about the whole, we've got in line a wonderful collection from the National Library about letters from the past, and writers from the present have been asked to respond to these letters. It's a really gorgeous project. Let's have a little tune, though, before then. And this really highlights the crisis of homelessness or neglect about the young. You know where I'm going. Moving Pictures is the name of the band.
2: Whoa!

0: ABC News. Good evening. I'm Noni Edwards. Opposition leader Angus Taylor has pledged generational tax reform in his budget reply, kicking off a major economic policy fight with Labor. Here's political reporter Lexi Junewick.
1: The opposition leader's newly unveiled proposal vows to oppose Labor's tax reforms and permanently end tax bracket creep, which occurs when inflation pushes wages into a higher tax bracket. Mr Taylor's two-stage tax back guarantee will initially only address the lower tax brackets, delivering a typical taxpayer a cut of about $250 in the first year, which would rise to about $1,000 a year from the fourth year of the changes.
2: This is generational tax reform.
1: It's understood the first stage of the plan will cost $22.5 billion over the 4 years from 2028 to 2029 onwards.
0: Nationals leader Matt Canavan has reiterated his vision for a hyper-Australia in his first budget in reply speech. Senator Canavan says the country's path to prosperity is reliant on more oil, gas, coal-fired power stations and factories. He's backed opposition leader Angus Taylor's plan to curb what he calls mass migration in order to improve living standards and vowed to fight as hard as possible to fight Labor's tax reforms.
3: I commit that the Nationals and the Liberals will always fight to hand on a stronger and wealthier country than the one we have inherited. Labor's own budget forecasts higher inflation, lower real wages and fewer homes because of its broken promises on tax.
0: Federal Housing Minister Claire O'Neill has labelled Angus Taylor's budget reply uncosted nonsense. The opposition leader has pledged to deliver more houses for Australians through measures including a $5 billion infrastructure fund he says will unlock 400,000 new homes. Mr Taylor's also promised to oppose Labor's tax reforms and permanently end tax bracket creep, which occurs when inflation pushes wages into a higher tax bracket. Ms O'Neill says his proposal lacks detail.
4: This is a complete thought bubble, uncosted nonsense that is not going to help a single person at home pay their bills or get ahead here. In contrast, Labor has delivered now 5 tax cuts to the Australian people.
0: A migration expert has challenged both the framing and the facts behind the Coalition's position on migrant benefits in its budget reply. Australian National University Professor Alan Gamlin says the Coalition is framing budget pressures as welfare going to migrants, despite migrants contributing to the system while receiving little in return.
5: The temporary migrant population, which is a large and growing portion of the migration system, is not entitled to welfare or NDIS or any substantial benefits, despite the fact that they pay taxes to fund those entitlements.
0: China's president has shown Donald Trump around the Temple of Heaven in central Beijing after the two leaders held talks in the capital for more than 2 hours. Here's Foreign Affairs reporter Stephen Jedgetts.
6: Xi Jinping has taken the US president on a tour through the well-known monument and tourist hotspot with media kept at a distance. The two leaders spent more than 2 hours in talks earlier today. China's been pressing the US to stop weapon sales to Taiwan and trying to convince the Trump administration to make a statement opposing Taiwanese independence. Chinese state media say Xi Jinping told Donald Trump that if the Taiwan issue isn't handled properly, then the two countries risk clashing or even coming into conflict.
0: UK Prime Minister Sir Keir Starmer is facing the prospect of a leadership challenge, with his health minister reported to be ready to resign and call a leadership spill. The BBC's Henry Zeffman has more.
7: On what could prove a day of multiple major political developments, here's the first. Angela Rayner, the former Deputy Prime Minister, has settled her tax affairs with HMRC. It removes the main obstacle to Ms Rayner pursuing a leadership campaign should Wes Streeting, the Health Secretary, trigger a contest today. That is still what his allies and opponents widely expect him to do. If he presses ahead, he would need the backing of 80 fellow MPs, as would any other candidates who then jumped into the race. The exception is Sir Keir. For now, though, there is no formal challenge, and Sir Keir has made clear that if there is one, he would stand in it.
0: To sport now. In basketball, 6-time NBL MVP Bryce Cotton says he's excited ahead of his long-awaited debut for the Australian Boomers. The American-born 33-year-old gained his Australian citizenship last year and will don the green and gold as part of Australia's qualifiers for next year's World Cup. The Boomers will play games against Guam and the Philippines at Perth Arena in July. Cotton says representing Australia at the World Cup would be an amazing opportunity. ABC News.
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9: Wonderful to have your company, he said, just trying to swallow his tea, cold tea. We were talking about tea bag or teapot pretty much all through the show because there's a tea cosy festival that's happening in Fish Creek in Gippsland. And all those listeners in WA are thinking, tea cosy festival? That doesn't make a whole lot of sense. And when you talk about Fish Creek in Gippsland, that makes lesser sense. Well, it's a big welcome to you all across WA and across Victoria. We're about to head into a beautiful domain of storytelling in the shape of letters. There's a collection that's just been put out by the National Library called Postscript. And what this collection does is it handpicks some remarkable letters within the library's archive from some very well-known Australians, letters of reconciliation, letters of love, breakup letters, letters of complaint, lobbying letters, letters to parents, letters to children. And each of these letters have found a complimentary contemporary writer to respond in part to the letter that was written. That's the whole imagination behind the collection, and we'll get to highlight some of the treasures that lie within that volume. So that's coming up, and if you're a fan of letters, and if you've got a very precious letter in your keeping, I would love to know what that letter is. Now, keep in mind, for WA listeners, it may be a new number to you, but to call in and tell me about that letter, you're more than welcome. 1300 222 774. And if you'd like to give me the details via text again, please do so. 0437 774 774. And then to finish off the final hour that we have together, just a remarkable story that comes from ancient Rome. I mean, the emperors back in the day, as they say, talking about the early years AD and BC, they were, it was a very poison chalice being the emperor of Rome. People would end by assassination. They would die in war. They would die in the hands of their enemies. They would be killed by their bodyguards. They would be struck by lightning. Or, in this case, we'll meet one of the few emperors who retired to go off and grow some cabbages. Yep, all that's coming up. But are you in the mood? Is it a little bit cold where you are? In which case, put your leg warmers on, just clear the floor, push back the kitchen table. Wherever you are, make sure you're in good health and you are limber and ready to go. Because before we dive into the world of letters and some remarkable letters, let alone cabbages, we're going to go and say good evening to Irene Cara. Flashdance, in brackets, what a feeling. Welcome to Evenings.

0: Are you still power strutting all the way down the hallway? I can see you. You look fabulous. That tune came out from the film, of course, the Irene Cara, who made that song her own. Flashdance, the soundtrack, 1983 was the year. It's coming up to 11. Well, it's actually 12 past 9. That's in Victoria, and that's 12 past 7 in Western Australia. You are with David Astle, and shortly we'll be joined by a curator of a remarkable letter collection. Letters from the past matched up with letters of the present. It's a beautiful idea from the National Library, and we'll hear some of those extraordinary letters after this.
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0: Millions of letters within the care of the National Library. Millions. And if you want to have a look at them, you need to put on the white gloves and you need to call them up and you need to look at them with great care in the reading room. Or, here's another thought, you can actually seek out this new book that's just been put together called Postscript, Life, Love and Loss in Australian Letters. And I'm chatting now to the publisher of that book, Lauren Smith. Thanks for joining us, Lauren.

0: for having me, David.
1: Millions. So what? Was it just blind luck that we find that the letters that have made? I mean, where do you even begin with the selection process? It's a crazy, undoable task.
0: Yes. And we felt that at various moments.
1: Yep.
0: We certainly did. And there was a bit of a panicked conversation that we had about how will we find the best letters. But one of the joys of the collection is that it is so rich that, well, you know, I would happily make a volume of this every year for the rest of my life to show off the letters. But within anyone's papers, that they will have letters that are really moving.
1: Yes.
0: And so we made a big long list working with lots of people around the library who work with the letters in various ways, and then worked with the modern writers that you mentioned to find out what would be impactful for them to respond to and to think about.
1: So I love that, not just the task of finding, then the task of matchmaking. In terms of the spectrum of issues and generations types of letters, what did you try and encompass just so that really the full breadth of the letters were represented in this collection?
0: Oh, we did our best. So we've got about 200 years. So I know that the book is, the subtitle is Life, Love and Loss in Australian Letters.
1: Yeah.
0: And I did put a Jane Austen letter in that's got very little to do.
1: I think you're obligated to put Jane in, let's face it.
0: It's hard to leave her out, you know. We hold that letter in our collections at the National Library, and so I was a bit desperate to include it. But between her and the most recent letter from our collection is about 200 years, which is a huge span of time, which means we also go from a handwritten letter from Jane Austen to her sister to faxes between Mem Fox and Maurice Glasman.
1: Faxes, remember those? Some lovely texts coming through asking people what precious letter they may have in their keeping. This one is from, is it Jay in Torquay? David, Lauren, 55 years ago, my boyfriend, whom I was forbidden to see by my mother, gave me a letter. I still have it, yellow and held together with sticky tape. I was 14, he was 15. It was philosophical. It was charming. Two kids learning and discussing life. I loved him and I never forgave my mother for interfering. It's those moments that are captured poignantly in letters, lovingly in letters, longingly in letters. And that's what we're talking about tonight. This new collection, Life, Love and Loss in Australian Letters. Now, Lauren, you very kindly have volunteered to give us something of an appetizer of just one or two of those letters, at least a sample from one of those two of those letters. Now, we've got a vast audience

0: across Western Australia and Victoria. But I'm very tempted to ask you to give us a sense of the John Monash letter, of course, a great Victorian and a war hero. But his letter, and just we'll hear a little sample, is essentially illuminating Victoria for his young daughter, I understand.
1: Yeah, she was 13 years old, and he was sending her off on this roughly kind of 26, 28-hour journey across Victoria, so from Melbourne up to just over the border, actually, of the Murray River, for her school holidays, to have a time on a station up there, Canali Station. And he breaks it down kind of minute by minute almost and describes the lakes and the rivers and the bridge, one bridge that he built, and these things she'll see out of the window. She catches the train from Spencer Street to Bendigo, and then she changes to the Swan Hill line. She goes to the end of that, and then she gets a boat along the river to Windermere, and then she's got to get in a trap to Canali.
0: Adventure of a lifetime. That's incredible.
1: So I can read a little bit.
0: I'd love to. I'm going to close my eyes and go to another world.
1: I'll just do the last bit as she's about to arrive, I think.
0: Okay.
1: On settling down on the boat, I should advise you to go to bed at once, because you will no doubt be very tired, and the scenery is not very interesting for the first few miles. So go to bed comfortably and do not stop up yarning, but get to sleep and tell the stewardess to wake you quite early, say 7 a.m., so that you can enjoy the beautiful river scenery for an hour or two before reaching Windermere. Ask the stewardess to let you know when you reach the point where the Wakul River flows into the Murray. This is a very broad, large river, and after it enters the Murray, the latter gets much wider. You will notice that the boat stops at various stopping places along the river, and just before you get to Windermere, you stop at a woodcutter's house, and you will see a stack of firewood that is cut to be used for the engines of the steamboats. When you reach Windermere, you and your luggage will be put ashore, and if by any chance it happens that there is no trap to meet you, you need not be in the least bit alarmed, because the exact time when the boat reaches there is not certain, and the trap might easily be half an hour or an hour late. There are several small houses in the neighbourhood, and a family is living there who will be glad to give you a cup of tea if you are hungry, and will tell you what to do in case the trap from Canali does not arrive. But you need not have any anxiety about this, because I shall telegraph Mr. Harbin that Hazel and you will be at Windermere on Sunday morning. After you get into the trap, you do not require my assistance anymore, so long as you do not forget that you take with you a pair of eyes which can see, and a tongue which can ask questions. And remember that everybody in the country would be only too glad to explain everything to you, and will like you to take an interest in everything, and will not in any way expect you to know all about the things which you have never seen or heard of before. John Monash.
0: There's that wonderful quote from Maya Angelou, "This idea, if you love a bird, you set it free." And I just sense in that the pain of just releasing his daughter to the world as much as the joy of doing that same act. It's all

0: you know, a 6:45 and a 10:20. He gives her kind of these perfect instructions for how to get there. And I've wondered, having not yet had the chance to get the train from Spencer Street to see how it's changed.
1: That'll be the next evening's escapade. I think we'll have to relive the tracks of John Manish's daughter 13 to see how many of those woodcutters' houses are still standing, let alone that trap. When the hell's that trapped you?
0: Oh, goodness. That's amazing. I don't think the station's there anymore. So
1: no, probably not. Hey, the other thing too is what's amazing about that is that he was a man of war. He was an engineer before he was anything, but he was a great war hero. And there's nothing of that that steel jaw. Or that, it's entirely love, and it's there's a lyricism and a poetic wakefulness to the world, which I found very touching.
0: I think this is the thing about so many of these letters, in that they're so private. So you do, when you read them, you have a thrill, a bit of a sneaky, illicit thrill of reading someone's private letters. But letters were written for an audience. Yeah. And so people, you know, maybe more in years past, but they sat and they thought about the words and they worked hard to get them right. And he was thinking about how she would read this letter over a period of, you know, 26 hours. And you feel all of the deliberateness of that.
1: And so you're quite right, written for an audience that is no longer with us, and now we become the audience by default. But how do you even begin to compliment that letter, finding the right person to respond in kind in a contemporary sense? Who did you select to reflect the John Monash travelogue?
0: So this is actually a wonderful author, Maggie McKellar, who is not a war hero to the best of my knowledge. Mm-hmm. But she is an amazing writer, and she is a mum. And we'd been talking about who she might write to and what letter she might do. There's also a Judith Wright that's included in hers, where she writes about the birth of her daughter, Meredith.
1: Yeah.
0: And then Maggie, just as we were talking about her, the letter that she would write, her daughter moved to London, which was this kind of like...
1: Yeah, the wrenching again, of course. It matches that wrench that John Monash felt.
0: It absolutely does. So her letter opens and Aki, her daughter, is on the plane, and she thinks about her being on the plane and then getting on the train to travel to Manchester and all of these things that she'll do as she visits family over there. And she writes about this fear, this hope, and this kind of fear that she'll meet someone over there and fall in love and want to stay. But also this joy and pride that she has that her daughter is a grown up and experiencing the world.
1: That bittersweet release that we have as parents, seeing our children leave and vanish beyond the horizon, but giving them something of equipping them with notes for life. My guest is Lauren Smith, who's the publisher of this book, and that's just one of the little letters. I say one little grab of the enormous letters that lie within the covers of Postscript, Life, Love and Loss in Australian Letters. And I know that I use enormous with a degree of caution, but some of them are painful and some of them are horrid. The truths that they have to tell, from breakups to seeking reconciliation, to beg for an answer, to lobby. They're not all about love, as the title suggests. Some are grievous. Some are going through periods of great melancholia, missing the other who's on the other side. And there's even a letter, I understand, to a father who has passed, and that's one of the letters that is part of the collection. But the one that I'd love to get to, just to show the breadth of letters, Lauren, if you could indulge us, and this is to a young boy by the name of John Ian Wing, who came up with an idea that would ultimately be implemented, which is quite an astonishing thing to do.
0: I find this absolutely remarkable, especially because, well, shall I read the letter?
1: Yeah.
0: This is a pretty short one, so I think I can give you all of it. But if you cough, I'll pause.
1: Hey, can I ask you what year was this written? Because I think that's probably helpful for the story.
0: Oh, this was written in 1956.
1: Okay, all right.
0: Just days before the end of the Melbourne Summer Olympics.
1: Okay.
0: So the,

0: ceremony and will make these games even greater, because during the march there will only be one nation. War, politics and nationality will all be forgotten. What more could anybody want? If the whole world could be made as one nation, well, I believe you can do it in a small way. No team is to keep together, and there should be no more than two teammates together. They must be spread out evenly, and they must not march, but walk freely and wave to the public. Let them walk twice around the cinder, and when they stop, the public will give them three cheers. I'm certain even everybody, even yourself, would agree with me that this would be a great occasion for everybody, and nobody would forget it. It will show the whole world how friendly Australia is. The important thing in the Olympic Games is not to win, but to take part. John Ian.
1: And that then came to life only a week or so later.
0: Yeah, days later, they implemented this, and now the closing ceremony, all of the athletes walk in a kind of big, jumbled up group.
1: United Nations, and just only 12 years after the conclusion of the Second World War, one of the greatest, you know, wars and most horrific wars that we've experienced as a planet, and suddenly the perfect symbol of connection. That is amazing. I'm also amazed, and I think you're the same, Lauren, that that idea was so beautifully realised so quickly. People could see the sense of it and the timely nature of the suggestion. It's quite a magical story that we're there within that one letter.
0: We still do this. It's still how we close the Olympic ceremony.
1: All due to John Ian Wing, and then you chose Shelley Ware. Now I wouldn't know where to begin. Just to in a way, I just respond to the letter writer, the initial letter writer, and saying thank you. Your vision is now the template of all modern games.
0: We did have some of our letter writers did respond, but Shelley's letter, Shelley writes to her son, and we did discover as we went throughout this that given the opportunity to write a

0: son, you know, Shelley is an Aboriginal woman, and she writes to her son a beautiful letter. Can I read the first?
1: Oh, please do, Lauren. I'm really enjoying this. Yeah.
0: Dear Taj, in 1956, during the Summer Olympics, a 17-year-old Chinese-Australian student named John Ian Wing wrote a letter suggesting that athletes at the closing ceremony should not march in national lines but walk freely, mixed together as one. He believed that even for a moment, war and politics could be set aside. He imagined unity in a divided time. His letter made me think of you, how you see the world and how blessed the world is to have your heart and imagination. You have always challenged what feels accepted but not examined. And her letter to him holds, there's so much in there about the great work we have to do of reconciliation in this country still, but also the great hope and joy that is at the other end of that journey. And as you walk along that path, as you march together as one towards an end goal, and it's just so beautiful.
1: In the same way that a young Chinese Australian has taken that step, and figuratively and literally, you know, the encouragement from Shelley is to continue with those steps and continue with that striving to be as one, whether it's in the Olympic arena or whether it's as a nation. This is a glorious celebration of lives, of emotions, finding words, of private audiences, where you can be the audience if you like to seek out the book. It's called Postscript: Life, Love and Loss in Australian Letters. And I'm chatting to the publisher and, as you can clearly tell, the curator and the carer of these letters at 27 past 9 in Victoria. That's 27 past 7 in the West. We've got a sort of few more minutes, but it's probably still enough time for us to just touch on a few other of the letters. You mentioned that a lot of the writers chose the moment to write to their children, including Michael Winkler, who... As a man in his probably 60s, thought he'd write to his adult sons on the strength of, was it John Flynn's letter?
0: The
1: Flynn of the Inland. But that Flynn of the Inland's letter was a painstaking letter because it was some 200 words and took him about 6 hours to write, I understand.
0: It was the evening before he was turning 30. So he picked up the pen, recognising that he was about to have a birthday, and he wrote a letter to his father. So his mother had died quite young, to thank his father for the way he had raised him. And I think the thing about

0: about going to the bush
1: yeah.
0: and being afraid of what this decision that he's made it and what the future might hold. But we know that future, and so we sit from this perspective, and it just so much hinges in this letter on the way that a father raised his son.
1: Yeah. I mean, I don't know about you, but I think I've got one letter from my father in all my years. He's now passed, and that was a letter just saying, "Hi, mate. Hope you're going well. All the best, Dad." But I've still got it because it's one of the most meaningful letters that I've ever received. But because it was such a rarity to receive it.
0: Yeah.
1: Fact is that TikTok's pushing for snail mail to return. And I think this book will also do a power of good for just that tangible message, that personal message, not shared, not liked, not reposted, but posted to you. And I'm wondering, do you think this could be something of a slow trend back to more letters sitting there in the box waiting for us, Lauren?
0: I hope so. I love getting them. Mm. I'm not as good at sending them as I should be for someone who loves getting them so much.
1: You know it's reciprocal, right?
0: Yeah, but I think I'm not a, you know, we put the faxes in. I'm not, and there's an email in here. I'm not a purist. I think it could be email. You know, I think
1: it can be email.
0: It's taking time and it's sitting down and thinking, what is it that I need to say to this person, and what do I need to ask them about their lives, and that dedicating time to the other people and to communicating clearly and with our full hearts with other people.
1: Yeah, the devoted reader, the devoted audience. It's a glorious, let's hope it's the beginning of quite a few, because I think given just the depth and breadth of the collection you've got there at the National Library, this could be something that we could be chatting about on a regular basis. Lauren, congratulations on what is a fabulous debut of let's hope, quite a few more to come. But thanks for joining us tonight.
0: Thanks so much.
1: Postscript, life, love and loss in Australian letters. And what a beautiful idea, that matchmaking that goes on too. Getting modern voices to reflect, including Amy Remakis, who reflects on the suffragettes letter from Adela Pankhurst. Great idea. It's 29 minutes now to 10, 29 to 8 in the West. But let's find out what is happening in half an hour's time with Philip Clark. Good evening, Philip.
2: Good day, David. How are you?
1: Good, good. Great collection, that. The whole idea of letters from the past. And then getting letters, you know, modern writers to reflect or respond to those letters.
2: I don't worry about it, but it's something that's gone, you know.
1: It's
2: the whole business of letters and books of letters and historians reading letters and looking at them, no one writes them anymore. And so, you know, it's over. I don't know, collections of tweets.
1: You've called it early.
2: Yeah, I know. I don't know. Well, when did you last get a letter? I mean, an actual meaningful letter.
1: Okay, yeah, look, you're right. I mean, postcards, do they count? I've got a few postcards on the fridge.
2: Yeah, sort of.
1: Well, hang on. All right. Yeah. What are you doing tonight?
2: I'm like you, though. I've kept a few meaningful ones.
1: Oh, yeah, I love them.
2: But there won't be any more coming, I guess.
1: Listen to you.
2: Speaking of pessimism.
1: Did someone burn your toast today? What are you doing?
2: Stop it. We got to look at the future of the planet, as we do on Nightlife, and try and solve it by the end of the program. There's a wonderful ecologist called Tom Crowther. Now, he was famous some years ago, for estimating the number of trees in the world. And he came up with a figure. It led to a belief that we could maybe plant our way out of trouble in climate change. Now, the debate went a bit off the rails, and I think he's probably as upset about that as anybody else. But he's written a new book called Nature's Echo, where he talks about the feedback loops of our ecosystem. And he's very optimistic about the future and says, you know, with some changes in behaviour, we really could fix this and we could get on with ourselves and the planet in ways that, like we used to. So we're going to talk to him in our first hour. It's an interesting conversation. He's an interesting bloke. What else? Paul Bongiorno is going to lead the Nightlife News breakdown for us. Tax indexation's back. I'm going to say to Paul, I seem to remember the last time this reared its head was back in the days of Malcolm Fraser, who introduced it, lived with it for a short time, and then canned it himself. But anyway,
1: I sense your pulse quicken there. But let's not. I don't want to fetish shame. What else are you doing?
2: Let's look at the UK too. It may be Keir Starmer's last actual day in the job. We'll see. We'll talk with Rob Watson, our BBC correspondent, about it later, because today's a consequential day in the UK, and there'll be plenty of people gathered around number 10 Downing Street wondering whether there's going to be an announcement.
1: And Dave's discs
2: tonight. Well,

0: Dave's going to pay tribute to an artist with an evocative styling who exemplified the craft of storytelling. We're talking about none other than the singer-songwriter Dan Fogelberg.
1: I was expecting Tom Waits there. Dan Fogelberg.
0: Tom Waits, yeah. We need a bottle of Bushmills in the studio for that.
1: I haven't been drinking, it's the piano.
0: Let's go waltzing Matilda together.
1: Have a great show, Phil.
0: See you.
1: It's coming up in half an hour's time. So too is our final story of the night. It's a big hug of a story. It's about a Roman emperor who just had a gutful. He'd been at it for 20 years. He'd created some major reforms. But then he thought, you know what? I just want to go and grow some cabbages. That story's coming up. It's a beauty. It is from Peter Edwell. So get back, get comfortable. And the question I've got for you, if you'd like to join the conversation, is if you are retired, because that is exactly what this emperor decided to do, what have you been enjoying in your retirement? Has it been growing cabbages or keeping a garden growing? And if you are about to retire or one day will, what's the plan? What's the plan, Stan, as they say? We're going to go off to modern-day Croatia, but let's go to Budapest before then. This is George Ezra.

George Ezra, Wanted on Voyage, the name of the album that Budapest came out in 2014. Now, for those listening in Victoria, particularly in Melbourne, a chance for you to get involved in tomorrow's Thank God It's Friday.

0: or 774. 20 minutes now until the top of the clock. Our final story tonight is of a man who thought, enough with politics, I need to get down and dirty with some cabbages. That story is coming up after this.
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5: Evenings with David Astor.
0: I was thinking I might do a few courses at night school or U3A or go back to university and learn, I don't know, maybe get on top of my Spanish, which is a little bit ropey. That's one of my retirement plans, but it would not be growing cabbages, as was the case of Diocletian, the Roman emperor, who said, you know, enough with politics. It's time to do some gardening. This is a great story that Dr. Peter Edwall has unearthed. He's Associate Professor in Ancient History at Macquarie University. And tonight we are celebrating one of the more unusual sort of end games by a Roman emperor. Good evening, Peter.
6: G'day, David. How's things going?
0: Very well, very well. But I'm thinking cabbages probably would not be my main game. A little bit of travel would be nice, a bit of extra learning. But even the fact of retiring, that was a very unlikely thing for a Roman emperor to do. I mean, what's wrong with just stepping down and getting on with life before the crown was placed on the head? Why was it such an unusual move?
6: Well, you know, it's one of those things, I was just talking to students about it today, that we can even think about it with modern politicians, modern leaders. They often just don't know when to go.
0: Yeah. No, but we don't need to name and shame here, but you're right, that is a familiar trope.
6: Yeah, that's right. And so they sort of get rolled in all sorts of different ways. But Roman emperors sort of had this, well, it was the idea that you served in the office for life, I mm-hmm. suppose. And we saw that with, say, you know, Queen Elizabeth, for example.
0: True.
6: That was what she said was going to happen. But, you know, they live in a very dangerous world, these emperors. While we think of them as being all-powerful, and obviously they were very powerful, it was a pretty dangerous occupation. And but most of them, you know, tried to stick that out and do what they could to stay in power for as long as they possibly could. But we've got this one here, very early part of the 4th century, who decides enough's enough and pulls up stumps and, yeah, he
0: heads
6: goes
0: off
6: into retirement.
0: Yeah, so to his palace in modern, well, what we now know as modern Croatia, which would have been a nice view, would have been glorious, and I suppose cabbages would have been a pretty rewarding activity. But it seems as though, you know, looking at the track record of so many emperors who met grisly ends, that you'd have to be a little more careful about your bodyguards and who you choose to have protecting you. Why were bodyguards so murderous?
6: Well, you know, they're often, and as we get into this sort of later period, particularly as we get into the 3rd century and things become very unstable, some of these emperors are kind of, I wouldn't really use the word puppets, but the power behind the throne is very much a military one, and the bodyguards are come out of the military. They're very often very seasoned, experienced military figures. And so they're the ones really sort of holding the keys to the office, as it were, and it doesn't take really that much for things to go wrong, and they just decide, well, you know, enough's enough. We're going to pull the pin and knock this guy over. And in some cases, and in fact, Diocletian himself was one, they're the bodyguard of an emperor who they do in, and then they become emperor themselves.
0: Of course, you know? So yeah, the old switcheroo.
6: Yeah, exactly.
0: So Diocletian, I mean, he did retire at the age of, he was 60 when he retired, is that right?
6: He's around 60, so yeah.
0: Which is quite, I mean, I know that Marcus Aurelius died in office, and he was 60, so 60 was almost like the tail of the tape. It was the expected lifespan. So I suppose he was just making the most of what precious time he had left, given the average lifespan of the period. Would that be fair to say?

0: in the early 290s. So Diocletian comes to power in 284. And through the 3rd century before he came to power, there'd been this long running, sort of 50 years worth of very short reigning emperors, a lot of them sort of raised by the army, as we were sort of saying before, then knifed by the army or bodyguards or killed in battle and things like that. And there'd been sort of usurpations, so there'd been these big rebellions in other parts of the empire. So part of the idea here was to create a college of four. So you have four emperors, you have two senior ones and two junior ones. And they were kind of also based in the eastern part of the empire and western part of the empire. So the idea here was that you now had essentially four emperors. And it made the capacity for rebellions a lot more difficult, and they could sort of control things a lot more effectively from sort of center and periphery and things like that. And it became a model really that continued on, that was followed in some ways after this. So
1: Well,
0: that's
1: even in
0: certainly one
1: AFL, they have
0: thing
1: the
0: that
1: leadership groups. They don't have a single captain anymore. They have a leadership group in case one
0: did.
1: falls over. But then again, we know that Caesar extended the numbers of the Senate, which actually took the emaciated the Senate. And I'm wondering, did it take the power away from having four leaders in the one empire?
0: Yeah, I mean, one of the things, while it seems to be quite beneficial in terms of it making it a lot harder for rebellions and things to take place, what it actually does, and this is so what we see after Diocletian abdicates, is that the other senior ruler at the time ruling with him, Maximian, he's kind of forced to abdicate too. He didn't want to go. There are new people come into power, and that's kind of how it's meant to work. But then they want more of the action than they're kind of entitled to, and then sons start bobbing up of now retired leaders, and they want a piece of the action. So actually, within a few years of Diocletian's abdication, this whole tetrarchic model had really kind of almost, fallen apart in a lot of ways, and caused more problems perhaps than it solved. And it's in that context that they're sort of thinking, look, this is such a mess. Why don't we call the old man back out of retirement to solve it? And he says, look, I'm going to stay up here and grow cabbages. I don't want to go back to that mess. And so
1: I
0: that's
1: don't
0: where
1: want
0: we
1: to
0: get
1: have
0: the
1: my head
0: reference to
1: roll. I want
0: cabbage.
1: to look after these heads of cabbage. Now, we just in the previous chat, I don't know if you caught any of it. We were talking about letters from the past, and some lovely letters have come through. And I'll ask you shortly. So have a bit of a think about what precious letter you've got in your keeping. It might be an historic letter; doesn't need to be a personal one. But at 12 to 10 in Victoria, that's 12 to 8 in Western Australia. Let's quickly go and say good evening to David in Perth about what valuable letter he may have in his keeping. Good evening, David. David, hello.
2: Hello, David.
1: Hello,
2: How are
1: hello.
2: you?
1: Thank you for joining us. Now,
2: Hello.
1: you've got a precious letter there in your keeping.
2: I have. I'm 68 years old, and it shows. And when I was 12 years old, I was living in this amazing house in North Wales. I wrote a letter to myself, and I hid it underneath a water tank, which was in my bedroom. And about 2 years ago, I got a random message.
1: Someone had found the
2: And
1: letter.
2: they said, are you David Williams, that used to live in this proper house? And
1: Wow.
2: I replied, and I said, gee, this is a good scam. Anyway, I had some leading questions to find out it wasn't a scam, and they sent me a photograph of the house and everything.
1: Oh, amazing, David.
2: So 2 years ago, I was visiting, and my brother and I went to the house because we've been in check a few times, and they handed me the letter. And we were still walking on the moon in those days. It's that okay? So they gave me this letter, and it's the silverfish had eaten up and places. But I have the letter in a plastic envelope, and guess what, David?
1: What's that?
2: I am yet to open the
1: Oh,
2: letter I've written.
1: keep
2: And I
1: it.
2: don't know why. I don't know why the
1: I think keep
2: letter
1: it.
2: is there.
1: I think your youth is hiding inside, and maybe it's a bit like the portrait of Dorian Gray. The more that you, the longer you can resist opening the letter, the more you will flourish as a 68-year-old man, David. That's my theory, at least. It sounds like you might have a similar theory.
2: Look, I think your theory is probably even better than mine.
1: Do you grow cabbages in your quieter years, David?
2: Oh, look, I am an avid gardener, and I

0: of growing things, and I've got citrus trees, and I've got different vegetables. I actually made homemade watercress soup 2 weeks ago.
1: Well, there you go. That is the very allure of Diocletian and his retirement. David, thank you so much for joining us. That's a remarkable story. That letter to yourself as a young child, now in your adulthood, thinking about not opening that letter. So precious, is it? It's 9 minutes now before the top of the clock. To you, Peter, I mean, this is a letter you may have in your custody, not necessarily one that's a personal letter, but what's the most remarkable letter for a man who's an ancient historian? I'm sure you'd have some remarkable letters that you've got access to.
2: I've certainly come across some remarkable letters, you know, during my time. Some of the research that I've done, the book I wrote a couple of years ago on the Archibald Prizer, there's some amazing letters came up in some of the research in that. But years ago, I used to spend a lot of time in bookshops. I've always loved spending time in bookshops, yeah, antique bookshops, those sorts of things. Mm-hmm. And I found this book in a bookstore, and it was the third volume of the biography of William Gladstone, the British Prime Minister, mm-hmm. back in the 19th century. And I bought it because the binding was so nice. It's lovely binding. Got it home, opened it up. What I didn't realize was there was this four-page letter in the front of it. And it was from a woman who clearly lived in, I think, a fairly flash sort of house, quite beautiful house. And she was writing to an MP in London who'd just been to Gladstone's funeral. And she had that day been over to Hawarden, which was the house that Gladstone had lived in, and talked about having seen him still lying there after he died, and that she'd taken some flowers over to comfort Mrs. Gladstone. Because obviously they knew the family. Yeah, this amazing letter. And I still read it sometimes. And she sort of talks about, she uses some amazing descriptions, actually, of what it was like sort of seeing him lying there in state. One of the gods of the earth, I think she might have called him.
1: What a remarkable. Yeah. Well, thank you for sharing that.
2: Wonderful thing.
1: So the story of Diocletian, as we reflect on a man who stepped back from power, unlike the template of so many before him, who were either died in office or were shivved in office or shivved in battle, or one man who was struck by lightning, one man who took his own life, that's Nero, of course. This is a man who said, enough's enough, stepped back, went to the garden, and enjoyed another 10 years of healthy life. How do we even know the story of Diocletian, Peter? Is it through letters?
2: We had a number of things that are sort of broadly contemporary about Diocletian and his reign, and a lot of it actually comes to us more from sort of Christian sources after his death, so they tend to be a bit anti-Diocletian. Mm-hmm. But interestingly, in antiquity, letters were really important genre. They're a really important medium, and letter collections were very important. And often what would happen is that when people were writing letters to each other, but particularly prominent people, they knew that those letters would later be published. In fact, it was kind of the idea that they would later be published. And if you think, say, about the letters of the New Testament, you know, the idea was the letters would be passed on. They wouldn't just go to one group. Yes. They'd go to other groups. And you can think about, so famously, some letter collections like the Pliny the Younger and his letters to mm-hmm. Trajan, and we still have those, you know. And when you look at in the conversation you're having with Philip just before, he's absolutely right. The letter collections we have as historical sources are critically important to us from really not that long ago. And I've worked with some of those letter collections, as I was saying before, and we're talking here about letters sometimes in one particular collection I was looking at, letters between Lionel Lindsay, the artist, and his publisher were into the thousands. So there were literally thousands of letters between them. And they're an amazing historical source that we still have.
1: That's right, that private audience, which often gives you great candor and great insight to what the actual story may be behind the grandiose public narrative. As was the case of Diocletian, and I really appreciate the fact that we've managed to discover not just a man who's had preferences for the garden, but really just the general precarious fate of being an emperor, one of the most poisonous chalices to be had. But, of course, power sometimes is far too intoxicating. It's lovely to hear about a man who probably had a little bit more wisdom than the average, and he had 10 happy years there with his cabbages in the end.
2: Yeah, that

0: That's right. And you know, the thing too about the cabbages thing as well is that they were seen in antiquity as having a certain almost sort of magical healing properties about them. So they were sort of that, I think that's part of it too, you know, that this was it was kind of seen as being an important kind of thing to be doing as
1: It was
0: well, you know,
1: the
0: as
1: Asahi of its day, I suppose.
0: yeah,
1: The
0: they,
1: miracle food.
0: yes, you could exactly, it's that sort of thing. That's right,
1: I always enjoy our chats, but really, thank you so
0: absolutely,
1: much for
0: yeah.
1: taking a little bit of a detour as well. That was lovely to hear about Gladstone
0: No, not at
1: and
0: all.
1: the Archibald Prize as well. Thanks for being part of the show as always.
0: No, it's a pleasure, David. Thank you.
1: Dr. Peter Edwall, Associate Professor in Ancient History at Macquarie University. If you'd like to know a little bit more about the fate of the emperors, check out Peter's wonderful piece in The Conversation, where he looks at Diocletian, Diocletian, and the fate of all those all his fellow colleagues. It's a big chance to find out what is happening with the isobars. And Hamish Moore joins me now, forecaster at the Bureau. Good evening, Hamish.
2: Good evening, David.
1: Good. Now, we've got two states to briskly cover. What can we expect in Victoria tomorrow?
2: Oh, look, things will be pretty sunny and clear tomorrow across the majority of Victoria. There will be some fog around the central and East Gippsland areas. The usual suspects of sale and those likes. Look, generally mild temperatures across the state, and Melbourne will be heading for a top of 22 and a sunny day. It will get down to about 11 in the morning. And across in the west, we do have a bit of a cold front just skimming the southern coast overnight tonight. So we'll see some showers and potentially some thunderstorms along the southeast coast around and towards the Eucla. Generally easing from the west to east during the day, but Perth will be heading to a top of 19 degrees tomorrow with some showers around.
1: Fantastic. Well, you were brisk and you pretty much summed it all up. Good on you, Hamish. Thanks for the latest.
2: Thank you.
1: All the best. That's Hamish Moore. Big chance for me to say a huge thanks to Alice Savage, who's been looking after the show from Tuesday all the way through, because we've had Tima, who's normally there in the spot, has been seconded to other duties. So, Alice, thanks for a wonderful three nights. And a big chance for me to say thank you to Claire Maxwell, who's been our intern. In fact, if you were listening early in the show, you would have heard Claire step forward and be our co-quiz master tonight. Claire, fantastic, and thanks again for being part of the show, being part of the evening's family, and we wish you all the best in your journalism pursuits, and have a great time on Friday Review tomorrow with Brian and Jacinta and the team. But Claire, thank you. And coming up on The Nightlife with Philip Clark just after the news, I am looking around for what he's talking about. Here it is. It's the future of the planet, no less, doing the massive tree audit. That is the first order of business. Tax indexation. Could you not hear the excitement in Philip's voice when he mentioned those two words? It's almost as though it might be his secret passion. And then looking at Keir Starmer's potentially his last day in power, where he might go off and grow some Asahi in his private gardens. I don't know what he's doing, but I do know he's hanging in there by a thread. And I think Dan's discs is Dan Fogelman, who I'm not familiar with, so worth a listen if you'd like to know more. And the Mighty Challenge, of course, is part of the show. I've been David Astle from the start of the show, and now I am still David Astle. I'm looking forward to being that very person on a Monday night when I rejoin you in Victoria, and I'll catch you very soon. Those in WA, I'll chat to you next Thursday. Keep well, keep together, enjoy this warm weather and a little bit of rain coming your way on the weekend. Chat soon.
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4: ABC News, good evening. I'm Noni Edwards. Opposition leader Angus Taylor is remaining tight-lipped on precisely what the coalition's new net migration target will be. As part of his budget reply, Mr. Taylor has pledged to deliver one of the biggest cuts to immigration in Australian history and tie migration to housing construction on a one-to-one basis. But pressed by 7:30 Sarah Ferguson as to what exact figure he's aiming for, the opposition leader wouldn't be drawn beyond saying it'll be roughly a cut of 40% to the current net migration level.
5: You've made a big statement in your speech. You're not prepared to back it up

0: One Nation MP Barnaby Joyce says the opposition leader's newly unveiled migration plan has read off the minor party's script. Tonight, Angus Taylor delivered his budget in reply. Mr Joyce says he's never seen the coalition's policies veer so far to the right on immigration.
1: I think they should acknowledge One Nation policies past, present and emerging. It's very important, and I'd like to thank them for basically reading off the One Nation script. It was a fair effort, and obviously it's game on, isn't it?
0: The opposition has revealed its housing policy in the budget reply, pledging to tie migration levels to new housing construction, despite experts questioning its impact on supply. Opposition leader Angus Taylor's pledged a one-to-one ratio between migration and new housing, alongside a $5 billion infrastructure fund to unlock 400,000 homes. But Australian National University Professor Alan Gamlin says cutting migration could also reduce the labour needed to build new homes, cancelling out any benefit.
2: The housing crisis is clearly a major puzzle, but migration is a small piece of it. Migration contributes to both demand for housing, but it also contributes to the supply through primarily labour across the supply chain that delivers housing. So those two things kind of cancel each other out.
0: A consumer law expert says the judgment against Coles shows misleading discount campaigns are unacceptable, regardless of the rationale behind them. Federal Court Judge Michael O'Brien has found that in 13 of the 14 sample discount tickets submitted to the court, the discount was not genuine, ruling Coles broke consumer law. The consumer watchdog, the ACCC, says it will seek a substantial penalty. Consumer law professor Jeannie Patterson says the ruling sends a clear message that misleading marketing is unacceptable.
3: It will have implications for all businesses selling goods. The broader point goes very clearly that the focus is on the customer, their expectations that have been created by the marketing campaign, not the reasons behind the marketing campaign or the intentions of the retailer.
0: Coles says it acknowledges the federal court decision and their priority has always been and will continue to be delivering value to their consumers. Internationally, Lebanese people have been calling for an end to Israel's war in Lebanon ahead of a third round of talks expected to take place in Washington this week. Hezbollah and Israel have been trading blows despite a US-mediated truce, with hostilities largely focused in southern Lebanon, where Israeli forces are occupying a self-declared security zone. This man says his village was destroyed during the ceasefire.
4: They destroyed the villages during the ceasefire. Our village, Rashaf, was destroyed and bulldozed during the ceasefire. Bin Jabil was bulldozed and destroyed during the ceasefire. This so-called ceasefire is a lie. A ceasefire means a comprehensive ceasefire and the Israelis withdraw to the border.
0: Ukrainian officials say at least one person has died after Russia unleashed the largest aerial attack on Ukraine over a two-day period since the war began. Authorities say the strikes targeted the capital Kyiv and other cities across the country with more than 1,500 drones and over 50 missiles. Over the weekend, Russian President Vladimir Putin said he thought the Ukraine war was coming to an end. And rare protests have broken out in the Cuban capital Havana as the island grapples with its worst power blackouts in decades, triggered by a US blockade. Hundreds of angry Cubans poured onto the streets in several neighbourhoods late on Wednesday, denouncing the fuel shortages. Earlier, Cuba's energy minister said that the island had completely run out of fuel oil and diesel, leaving the power grid in a critical state. You're up to date now with the latest ABC News.

0: Owen, how are you? Philip Clark with you on ABC Radio. This is Nightlife. It's Thursday. It's the 14th of May. It's the first hour of the program. 6 past 10. It's 6 past 8 in Western Australia, South Australia and the Northern Territory. It's 24 to 10. We're broadcasting all the way across the country, of course, and right through the Pacific, courtesy of Radio Australia. We're at 6 past 10 in Port Moresby, 6 past midnight in Tuvalu, Fiji and Kiribati. It's 6 past 1 in Tonga and Samoa. Honiara and Port Vila at 6 past 11. Good to be with you. Lots of ways to listen. You can listen to us on the ABC Listen app, which is a great way to get our podcasts as well. You can listen to us, of course, on broadcast on digital radio too, if you've got access to that, or stream us on the website, abc.net.au/nightlife. Coming up tonight, Tom Crowth is going to join us in our first hour. He's a very well-noted ecologist. And he's written a very interesting book called Nature's Echo about how we've lost sight of what it's like to be part of nature. He's optimistic about the world climate crisis. We'll talk about it. And he got famous for deciding how many trees there were in the world. I know he didn't count them one by one. But we'll talk some more about that. Could we plant our way out of trouble? That's one idea that we might talk away. About tonight in our first hour. So looking forward to that conversation. What else? By the way, if you didn't catch the conversation we had last night with Professor Grayling, A.C. Grayling, philosopher and founder of the New College of the Humanities at Northeastern University in London, check it out on our podcast. So just you can get there by the ABC Listen app. Put Nightlife into the search bar. You could get this off the website too, abc.net.au/nightlife. We were talking about the challenge of the future and how we might face it. Professor A.C. Grayling, always interesting. Here's a sample.
1: This drive, really, to create wealth and ever more wealth is something which has caused a huge number of problems. And power and money, power and wealth, really they're the same thing. And when people are ambitious for one, they're ambitious for the other, to control resources, to be at the top and to be able to make decisions, and also to be out of reach of all the efforts that are made to make the world a more equal and a more

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2: Yes, well, hello.

0: inclusive place. So you have these forces struggling with one another. But unfortunately, the people with the cash, the people who've got themselves into positions of influence, who can make decisions that affect all of us, as these tech bros, as they're called in California, make decisions that affect all our lives or all the, without any input from us, however much we try to push back, however much we try to introduce, for example, safety and guidelines and, you know, amelioration of the effects that these things have on us. So it is a tension and a struggle. And at the moment, it's the not so good side of the argument that's winning.
1: Yes, Professor A.C. Grayling. That's up there on the podcast. So check it out. You might like to send it on or to someone or listen to it on a drive when you've got some time yourself too. All right. First up tonight, as I said, another big thinker, one of the world's leading voices on restoring ecosystems and promoting diversity. Tom Krauth is an ecologist. He looks at the connections between biodiversity and climate change. He became well-known internationally some years back with groundbreaking research which mapped the world's forests and estimated the number of trees in the world. And not so easy, I know. He reckoned the number was around 3 trillion, which was many, many, many more than hitherto had been thought to be in the world. Now, a lot of debate ensued as to whether we might be able to, through planting more trees, to do something significant about climate change. I think the consensus now is probably that planting trees is very important. It's even vital. But it's not going to get us out of the climate crisis unless we start to think differently. Tom is very optimistic about ways forward. He wants to explore our relationship with nature. So we'll talk about that in our first hour. Love your calls and questions as well. 1-300-800-222. Nightlife News Breakdown tonight with Paul Bongiorno, veteran political journalist and columnist with the Saturday Paper. We'll take a look at opposition leader Angus Taylor's budget reply speech delivered tonight. We're keeping a close eye on what's been coming out of the UK. All points towards a lot of trouble for British Prime Minister Sir Keir Starmer. Development that has just broken is that the Health Secretary, Wes Streeting, who's thought to be one of the main contenders for Sir Keir's job, has resigned as Health Secretary. So he's left the Cabinet. He's out, which can only mean one thing. You would think that the challenge is on. Sir Keir, will Sir Keir last the day, I suppose, is a question. There is a bit of a procedure to get rid of a British Labour leader. And I think, I'll check this with Rob, I think this current process is probably unprecedented. So we'll talk about it with Rob Watson, political correspondent for BBC World Service Radio and TV News. He'll join us again. What else are we doing tonight? Oh, the mighty challenge, of course, to hire, well, there are fridge magnets galore if you can answer question 25 and get 10 in a row. We'll check all that out. And our issue of the day, how about that victory for the ACCC's case against supermarket giant Coles in the federal court? I'd made the remark before, if the ACCC lost this, then they were for the waste bin. I would have thought they'll be very pleased to have won. Coles was found to have misled shoppers on discounted items in the federal court, case. The court found the discounts were, quote, not genuine. They didn't say fake, and they didn't say crook, which they possibly could have. But anyway, we'll look at that as well. Get your thoughts on Angus Taylor's budget reply. And, of course, it's Thursday. That means Dave's in with Dave Pryor will be in Discount Around for Dave's Discs. And tonight, paying tribute to an artist with an evocative styling, who exemplified the craft of storytelling, the singer-songwriter and artist Dan Fogelberg.

0: More of that from Dave coming up at the end of the program. So looking forward to it. I'd love you to join us. 1-300-800-222 if you want to ask Tom Crowther a question about trees or climate or where we go from here. He would love to talk with you as well. Grab a line. There are lines free. 1-300-800-222.
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0: Yes, to Professor Tom Crowther in his new

0: new book, Nature's Echo, Harnessing Ancient Feedback Loops to Heal a Changing Planet, Tom explores how feedback loops shape ecosystems and climate and all human societies. He argues passionately that humans have a chance if they would see themselves as part of nature's systems, not separate from us, not battling nature, but being part of it. Perhaps we all instinctively know this, do we? Every survey I've looked at shows that humans rate being in or close to nature near the top of the list for things that make them happy. Tom Crowther is very optimistic that we can make things better. He, apart from his post at the renowned public university ETH Zurich, Tom's also chair of the Advisory Council for the UN's Decade on Ecosystem Restoration and founder of Restore, an online platform for the global restoration movement. In 2021, the World Economic Forum named him a young global leader for his work on the protection and restoration of biodiversity. Tom, good evening to you. Welcome to Nightlife.
1: Hi, thanks so much. I'm looking forward to this.
0: Well, it's terrific to have you with us too. Tell me what a feedback loop is anyway and why you think it's important.
1: Right. So I think we're all pretty familiar with them. It's anything that causes something to happen that reinforces the starting thing. Like, for example, you're nervous about getting to sleep, probably some adrenaline going through your body makes it actually harder to get to sleep, which only makes you more nervous, which then makes it harder to sleep, which makes it more nervous again. And there's just loads throughout all of our world.
0: You say this is how the planet works. Tell me about that.
1: I do. So this is how the universe works. You imagine after the Big Bang, Atoms and matter was distributed everywhere. It was just, undifferentiated void. But there were some areas that were slightly more dense than others, which meant they had a bit more gravity. So then they pulled in more matter, which got them more gravity. So they pulled in more matter, got more gravity. And the denser and denser these areas became, the more and more gravity they had. And, from this starting point where you can't even imagine complex things arising, once this feedback loop starts going, you can't imagine it ever stopping. And ultimately it builds immense force and density until it creates stars, and then they explode and create all of the matter in the known universe. And so, really, these feedback loops started at the beginning of time, and they've been propagating to create every major change that has ever happened since.
0: I mean, this is what climate scientists talk about too. There's a feedback loop going on here, isn't there? That the damage we are doing has created a loop which simply catapults us into greater catastrophe.
1: That's exactly it. I mean, our planet started because of a feedback loop where life propagated on an otherwise uninhabitable planet. And when life emerged, it created more suitable environments for more life, which then spread more, creating more of a lovely environment. And over time, the more life spread, the more the environment became suitable. And it created this Eden that we now survive in. But as we know, humans are now creating our own feedback loops. We're changing the planetary system. We're warming it, which is causing, carbon to come out of the soil, which is warming it further, which will lead to more carbon emissions. Mm. Or we're drying our forests, which leads to them dying, which only leads to more climate change, which leads to forests dying. Or we're melting ice, the ice at the poles, which is making our planet less reflective. So it's making it warmer, which makes more melting. So all these feedback loops are just spiraling out of control.
0: Mm. Yeah. One of the ideas in your book that I really like was this idea, and it's probably, I think we're all guilty of this, is looking at nature as an either or proposition. It's either good or it's either in good shape or it's not. As you say, the feedback loops and the very nature of it mean that it's just as capable of repairing itself and at a very rapid rate as it is of destroying itself or being destroyed by humans. Tell me about that idea.
1: Yeah, I mean, this is the crux. If you think about our universal system through the lens of feedback loops, you can gain real agency in the process. So, we think about these climate change feedback loops and they can lead to absolute despair. You'll think, oh, well, if warming is causing the soils to emit more carbon, which is causing more warming, which is causing them to emit more carbon, that's going to, we are useless. That is a process that's going on separate from us, and it is driving us to destruction. It's going to tip our planet into a new state that probably could be horrible. And you just get overwhelmed and you tend to not bother. We see it if we see ourselves as other to these loops, then they are just inevitable forces of chaos. But of course, those same feedback loops propagate to give rise to everything in nature, which includes humans, and we are implicit in the creation of those loops. So everything we do generates feedback loops in the same way. In fact, everything we think is the product of a feedback loop. I think I am a separate human, which makes me believe that I'm a separate human, which makes me think it more, which makes me behave in a way that's more unique, which makes me believe it more. It's all about these ideas that are these propagating loops. But the incredible thing about these loops is they can truly build unlimited momentum in any direction. They are not good or bad, they are just natural. And if we try to fight them and sort of work against them, let's take, for example, you want trees on the planet. You plant a load of trees as hard as you can. That you're kind of forcing yourself against nature's feedback loops there, because you're putting trees in places where, for some reason, they're not. And yet, if you take a different perspective, instead of if you go to the places where people want trees, it sounds so simple, but then they will plant the trees on their own, and maybe you can help. And the creation of those trees might bring fruits or medicines or climate regulation or better soil fertility, whatever it is, whatever reason they wanted them there, then that will only incentivize them to put more trees there. And suddenly you're not fighting an uphill battle, you're allowing these natural loops to take place. And I think that is what happens every time we find an environmental solution that's better for us. Whenever you if you love, upcycling your clothes to get more followers on Instagram, or running to work for the health benefits, or moving to a vegan diet for whatever health benefit, the health benefits or cost savings, whatever it is, when we start to intrinsically love one of those solutions, then it builds under its own self-sustaining momentum, and others around us see how much enjoyment we're getting, which makes them do it, which and then feedback loops can build in a totally different direction without us having to fight against them, really.
0: Yeah, I mean, I made the remark that every survey on human happiness I've ever seen, people say when asked what makes you happy, people always put it, maybe not be number one, because obviously often we put our family or our friends at number one. We almost never put money at number one. But almost everyone puts being in nature, and I was summarizing it, being in nature or being close to nature, as being one of the top three or four reasons. For many people, it's the number one thing that makes people happy. And yet, as you point out in your book, one of the things that seems to have kind of developed with modern humans is that we're increasingly, I mean, we still know this, we know it to be a true thing, we feel it. And yet we're sort of we've lost it. We've got separated from it. We think that we're separate from nature. We need to be doing things to nature rather than accepting that we're part of it. The more you think about this idea, the more important it seems. Tell me about that.
1: Exactly, that's it. I mean, it's no coincidence that every meditation tape or I don't know, mindfulness recording is the sounds of beautiful bird song or waves or streams. We are inherently evolved in ecosystems where these sounds presented all of the nutrients and resources that we need to survive. They indicate the availability of life, which is what we need to survive. So it's baked deep into our evolutionary history that these are the soundscapes that we tend to feel most relaxed in or most connected to. We definitely have an inherent deep connection to the sounds of thriving nature. But yeah, the problem, unfortunately, is in our we're very unique in our ability to discretize the world. So what I mean by that is we break it up into units that are valuable or not valuable to our immediate survival. So we see banana plants, we'll cultivate banana plants, and we'll have to remove all the rest of the plants or the other species so that we can have loads of banana plants.
0: That's
1: Or
0: right.
1: we whatever, we want maize, we clear the fields and we plant loads of maize, and it's great, it solves our food shortages, and that it's been really effective at doing so. Then we suddenly realize, we want energy, so massively extract energy. Essentially, we take the energy component of nature, and we focus on that at the expense of the rest. But

0: normally control other species. I'm going to go a little bit deeper here. So, I've mentioned these positive feedback loops which amplify. In nature, there's loads of negative feedback loops too. So if you get too many rabbits, then the fox populations go up, and that keeps the rabbits down, and then they fall, which then means the fox population falls. So then the rabbits go up, so then the foxes go up, and the rabbits go down, and they stabilize themselves, they regulate. And things like, predators or diseases or parasites or food shortages are what we call in the natural world, these are negative feedback loops. And they control populations. They keep them nice and steady so that the system doesn't collapse. They're really, really useful. They are the forces that drive stability in the universe. Now, our species has just managed to innovate away from all those negative feedback loops. Once we had too many diseases, and actually, no, let's go back even further. We had food shortages first hit us, and then the agricultural revolution. We figured out we'll take the food, the parts of nature that are good for food, we spread them. Then, medicine started to propagate as we had as we started to overcome those parasites and pathogens. Then we had this massive need for energy, so we innovated to generate as much energy as we need. I think where we're at now is that the next big thing we need is sustainability. And I think I genuinely believe our society is also going to innovate. It's an inevitability that we're going to innovate towards that, because now food, medicines, and energy are no longer the limiting factor for our survival on the planet. The limiting factor is the resilience of the planetary system itself. And that, for me, means that we are inevitably going to start shifting our attention towards bringing back nature and bringing back those sustainable systems that kept us alive.
1: Yeah, I know. Your book's very optimistic. This is not a gloom and doom conversation, actually. Tom Crowther is with us. Thomas is an ecologist, and he got well known through his work on estimating tree numbers. Now, can we talk about trees for a bit, Thomas? Your work, and this was some years ago, you concluded there were about 3 trillion trees in the world. As you do with everything these days, put this into AI and said, how long would it take you to count up to 3 trillion? And I think they said 31,000 years. Now, you've been here very much shorter than that. You also thought that the 3 trillion figure, which was much higher than most people thought. I mean, until that stage, people had thought, oh, well, maybe there are 500 billion or something trees in the world. You said, no, there are many more than that. And you thought maybe we'd cut down about half of them. Maybe there were about 5 to 6 trillion trees before humans arrived with large-scale broadacre agriculture and so on. In other words, we destroyed about half the trees in the world. It led to a kind of tantalizing idea of, could we plant our way out of trouble here? Now, your ideas, which were really interesting, got a bit hijacked. I think it's fair to say. Tell me what you think about trees and. People think, well, obviously we should plant more. It's a bit more complicated than that, isn't it?
0: Yeah, you're exactly right. It does tend to, for all good ideas, there's the nuance that makes it come to life. So it is true. You've nailed it. Our planet used to have around 6 trillion trees. We've now got about 3 trillion, so half the number, half the scale of our forests. But outside of the places that we use, so of the 3 trillion that's been lost, outside of the areas that we are currently, living in and farming, it seems like there's about a third of that land, about 0.9 billion hectares, which would be possible, would be available for ecological revival. And if those forests were to mature and reach, if the diversity could return and the plants and animals could revitalize, they'd be eventually able to draw down about a third of all the carbon we need to fight against climate change, which is pretty staggering. So this got a lot of excitement. This when that happened, it suddenly went, headline news in every country. It
1: It
0: was
1: did.
0: carnage. It was truly wild, and it gave rise. When you see Donald Trump starting planting trees on the White House lawn, you think, blimey, this message has gone a little bit wild. And that's exactly what it was, really. People, understandably, thought this means, right, let's plant a trillion trees.
1: And we could plant our way out of trouble.
0: We can plant our way out of trouble. Exactly. Like, this will be a silver bullet. We'll sort ourselves out. We'll have more trees. We'll have more stuff. The problem with that is that when governments and companies try to sort of offset their emissions.

0: emissions by planting trees. Well, first, it's a distraction from the emissions reduction that we vitally need. We're not going to stop rising greenhouse gas emissions if we don't stop our or limit our greenhouse gas emissions. But on top of that, the way that people do it is really damaging. So you often see that people would buy up, big companies would buy up huge amounts of land and plant rows and rows and rows of the same species. So, like, whether it's eucalyptus or, Australia, eucalyptus plantations aren't such a problem, but in the rest of the world, these are the most one of the most farmed tree in on the planet. And you see the same for spruce plantations and pine plantations and all sorts of these things, where you get one species planted in like a blanket across the landscape. Now, that is unfortunately exactly the problem that I was talking about earlier, where we utilitize, where we get utilitarian and we focus on one part of nature, the carbon part. What we really need is healthy, complex biodiversity being allowed to regenerate so that it improves the livelihoods of local people, not the planting of vast carpets that essentially decimate biodiversity along the way. Because those carbon farms don't survive very long. No ecosystem survives unless it's got all the mixture of species that allow the system to stay into balance. And so when you go in one of those plantations, you'll hear no, you won't hear the sounds of birds or insects. You won't hear the sounds of life that we know indicate a healthy system. You'll just hear sort of, it sounds similar to being in a desert or a wasteland. It's like another monoculture farm that is not nature. So the trillion trees dream is still very much real and alive, but it's not happening by mass plantations from companies. It's happening through millions of rural communities and farmers and indigenous communities and populations bringing back nature for their own livelihoods. And that may be planting fruit trees or protecting existing forests or revitalizing the soils with healthy microbes or allowing wildlife to spread through landscapes. And when those things bring people economic benefits, it could be through ecotourism or through the products that they're improving or the agricultural improvement that often comes with nature revival, then you start to see these little feedback loops building. And that's what global restoration really is.
1: Yeah, this is the point you're making. You're saying that's right. You create these tiny feedback loops, which multiplied add up to a big thing.
0: Exactly. Not just that. I've been working for a long time in Ethiopia with a farmer who does shade-grown coffee production. Coffee is the third most drunk, is that the right word? Most consumed drink on the planet after water and tea. So we're not talking about tiny industries here. Coffee grows naturally underneath the canopy of an intact forest. So actually, in many cases, you don't need to remove the rainforest to grow coffee in rows. You can plant the trees underneath the canopy of an intact forest with all the monkeys and parrots that keep it thriving. And then those trees will grow better. And you don't need fertilizers, you don't need irrigation, so it's cheaper. And if you manage it right, it can actually be more productive, cost effective, and you get better yields. And when that happens, you don't need to persuade all the nearby farmers to do the same thing because they want better yields themselves. The neighbors start doing it, and then when they see it, their neighbors start doing it, and that's a little feedback loop in itself, because nature is bringing livelihoods, which is bringing nature, which is bringing livelihoods, and the loop just continues to spiral across entire landscapes. There are now tens of thousands of communities across sub-Saharan Africa and India and also particularly in dryland parts of the world where there are huge movements building like this.
1: You're from the UK. When you drive around the UK, there's the much, vaunted and rightly so English countryside, which has been completely controlled by humans for centuries. And it did once have great forests. It doesn't anymore. You're suggesting that these might come back, what you seem to be suggesting is that no, that's not the way to approach it. What we should be approaching it at is in a much smaller micro way. That these extra trillion trees aren't going to come from mass plantings, they're going to come from individual action. Is that it?
0: That's it, but with a caveat of remember the power of those loops, because it's the individual actions. It's again, just imagine you go and mass plant in someone's farm or some community's landscape. They're just going to cut those trees down, or those trees aren't going to survive very long if you're just planting them at the expense of people. But if the communities want them there, whether it's just for the health benefits, or they like the look of nature, or maybe they want it for ecotourism benefits, or it's improving croplands nearby, which is something that is universal, by the way. When you have croplands with no nature, they are always less productive than when there's natural ecosystems nearby. So there's many reasons people want nature, and you are even seeing it in the UK. You're right, the UK is one of the most nature-depleted countries on the planet. Even though it looks very beautiful and rolling hills, it's one of the places where nature is so desperately needed. And actually, for that reason, I think there's a huge movement of these rural farms, rural communities, that are rewilding landscapes at incredible scales. And as people realize the benefits of that, it's starting to spread. And I think the UK has actually become one of the most exciting places to be an ecologist, because you're seeing large areas of land coming back to life and sort of wildlife starting to thrive again in places that we never thought it could.
1: Yes, I thought most. You think, sometimes you think most of the wildlife in England exists in hedgerows and nowhere else, and maybe that's right. I mean, you argue strongly that modern societies have lost touch with the ecology and diversity around them, and you've talked about that powerfully just now. What do you think, though? What caused it? One of the odd things that occurred to me was that it was the growth of the modern city part of the problem. You look at a place like London, it's where you're familiar with, for example. Or indeed any of the great cities of the world too. I mean, look at a place like Mexico City, where from horizon to horizon it's just development, etc. There isn't any connection with ecology, because it's all built, it's all a built or manufactured environment. Is this what's caused some of the disconnect, do you think? And if so, there's no answer to that, is there?
0: So I personally don't think cities are the problem. I think our tendency to ruthlessly to become ruthlessly efficient is our problem. We want bananas, we'll only grow bananas as far as the eye can see. We want maize, we only grow maize. If we want efficient living systems, it is true, we build really efficient cities that don't necessarily immerse us in the nature that keeps us, our well-being good. But cities aren't a huge environmental footprint. They are tiny. They're like the global footprint of cities is less than 1% of the vegetated surface.
1: Is that right? Hang on, say that again.
0: The global footprint of cities is less than 1% of the total land surface. So it's not the existence of the cities themselves that are the problem. I believe it's the emotional disconnect that we have with nature. So if we all exist in cities and all the wealthiest people exist in cities, your boardroom decisions aren't primed to promote nature. Your boardroom decisions are promoting economic growth of that business. And most of the world's land is owned by people who are living in those cities, often in high-rise towers, making decisions that impact nature that they are not connected to. If I have no connection to the land over there, and I just know my business will do better if we harvest that forest there, of course I'm emotionally, I have no, it's the right decision for me to do so because my incentive system is to do that. But it doesn't empower the millions and millions of, or the billions of people who are living in association with nature. And often those are the poorer ends of community of society, the people trapped in an economy that doesn't really give them any alternatives but to do the bidding of the rich people who live in the cities. So we're seeing huge amounts of rural economic inequality driving people to degrade the landscapes around them, which only make them poorer. They're essentially forced to deplete their natural capital. The only, the most valuable capital they have is the nature around them. They deplete it, becoming even more dependent on the people in the cities. And so it's this economic inequality really that is the problem. It's not cities itself. It's our physical disconnection between the people making the decisions, the people with the power, and the people who live on the landscapes.
1: Yeah, it's an interesting idea. It's an interesting idea, isn't it? Because I think sometimes people do think urbanisation's been the problem, but as you say, it's not necessarily the problem at all. Not when you do what you're doing, which is looking at maps of the world and thinking, "What are we doing with the rest of what are we doing with the rest of it?" Monocultures, though, that like the vast monocultures that you see, for example, in well, you can see it in Australia too, for that matter, but particularly in the United States with soybeans and corn and so on. Var and wheat, vast areas of soils given over to one cereal type because it's efficient and you can also harvest it efficiently and economically. What's a better way to do it?
0: Well, I'll say, I'll agree with you that it's efficient, but it's efficient in the short term. It's not efficient for our long-term survival on this planet. And you see that all across the planet, where every sort of extractive process, whether it's excessive nitrogen fertilizers or slash and burn farming or these monocultures or every destructive practice we do, lasts for some time until the soil becomes more and more depleted, and then often requires more of those extractive. You know, nitrogen fertilizer is the most widespread sort of practice across the entire planet, and it only depletes the soil, requiring more nitrogen the next year.
1: Talk to me about that, because you know at the moment the Strait of Hormuz is blocked and there's an oil crisis, a fuel crisis, but plenty of people have talked about fertilizer crisis as well. Talk to me about fertilizer. I mean, because a lot of people would say, hang on, what's this bloke talking about? Without fertilizer, we don't get productivity, and without that, we don't grow food, people go hungry. Tell me about that.
0: Yeah, no, you're exactly right. Fertilizer is an underappreciated form of destruction that's happening across the planet, where we see, you know, we've got depleted soils because of our past excessive use of the systems. And so we put inorganic fertilizers in there, which stimulate microbial growth like mad. They stimulate decomposition and they stimulate the mineralization of those inorganic resources. And that leads to nutrient absorption by the plants, which are then harvested, and the soils get depleted more and more and more, which only requires more nitrogen the next year, which depletes the soil dramatically again, requiring more nitrogen fertilizer. And particularly across sort of the more economically impoverished parts of the world, this is a cycle, a feedback loop that is entrenching poverty. The more dependent people become, the more they need to buy next year, so the more dependent they become again. And it's absolutely globally widespread. This is not even to mention all the damaging impacts that nitrogen fertilizers have when they run off into streams and rivers and they cause eutrophication that kills, you see algal blooms along this, on the tops of the water that kills all the organisms below. This pattern of increased nitrogen fertilizer, nitrogen use and dependency is really driving massive scale degradation. And it's really one of those loops that is a perfect example of how the more depleted our nature becomes, the more dependent we become on it. And if we keep trying to force our way out with inorganic solutions, the more entrenched we become. Now, there is a huge movement, and in fact you're right, there is increasing threats given the wars in the war in the Middle East. There's a threat to fuel, but there's also a threat to nitrogen fertilizer production.
1: Big time,
0: huge threat, exactly. And that has almost as big implications for global food production. It's massive risk. But the hope is, and in fact, many people in my world believe, this is going to open up opportunities for countless other solutions that actually will fill the place. So one of the major ones is microbiome enhancements. So there are lots of companies around the world that introduce healthy mixtures of microbes into the soil, the microbes that would naturally be there, but they are no longer there because of all the nitrogen use over the last recent decades. You reintroduce those microbes, you can spray them on, you can just tip some soil from a nearby forest, you can, various different approaches, and they can increase those yields back up to the same level that the nitrogen was going to do, but it doesn't require application again the following year, because you've rejuvenated the soil. It's the microbiology that kept the soil healthy in the first place, and it was the loss of that microbiology that threatened the soil. So you're seeing the emergence of all these companies, or the growth of all these companies that are enriching soil health rather than depleting it, and that, I believe, hopefully might tip us towards more sustainable production.
1: Isn't it interesting? All right, Thomas Krauth is with us. He's an ecologist. He's written a very interesting book called Nature's Echo, Harnessing Ancient Feedback Loops to Heal a Changing Planet. These feedback loops are more complicated than you might otherwise think. You might have some thoughts on all of this and would like to ask a question. 1-300-800-222 is the number. 1-300-800-222. There are lines free if you would like to grab one. Love you to have to be part of it.
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0: Where do you think the climate change debate is at the moment, Thomas? I mean, the world's clearly not going to meet its target of keeping temperature increases to less than 2 degrees. I mean, that ship sails. Where does that leave us?
1: No, you're completely right. We are, I think, the one thing that has been achieved is that is the global consensus is now undeniable. You know, there's a very, very few people are pushing back against the concept of climate change and the trajectory that our planet is on. And it is concerning, you know, it's
0: well, when you
1: it's
0: say that, the leader of one of the most richest nations on earth is pushing back against it. I mean, astonishingly, there are still world leaders who say, no, this is rubbish.
1: Yeah, and it is true. It's hard to differentiate those perspectives from their own incentive. You know, they're often incentivized to do so. I'm not sure they truly believe it. And Donald Trump himself has been involved in that Trillion Trees campaign, suggesting we should plant trees to stop climate change. So I'm not sure how seriously we can take any climate denial at this point. But you are right. It is concerning when it's used for political purposes. But no, we're undoubtedly in a really risky state. And again, to bring it back to feedback loops, this is building under its own self-propelling momentum. Everything that we do is giving rise to more climate change, and it's driving the planetary system to propagate further climate change, which is really concerning. And the fear with feedback loops, the sort of third principle of feedback loops, after the positive ones drive growth, negative feedback loops drive stability. What we know is when feedback loops get going too fast, they cause a tipping. They cause systems to tip, whether it's your concept of self, the creation of stars, or whatever it is. Once there's too much force building, eventually the star explodes. And I'm not saying our planet's going to explode. It's certainly not. But our planetary system could, in the coming decade, in the coming century, being at risk of tipping into a new state. Now, we don't objectively know whether that state is good or bad, but from the history of our planet, we've seen this happen a few times before.
0: Yeah, because it's happened before. That's right. Yeah, go on.
1: It has happened before, exactly. Like, you know, in the Great Oxidation event happened when cyanobacteria spread across the planet, and it transformed the Earth's atmosphere, drawing huge amounts of carbon dioxide out of the air. But the transformation in the atmosphere led to a complete tipping in the planetary system, and all of those species disappeared. Well, most of those organisms disappeared. That is the one lesson we learn. These planetary tipping, once we cross these thresholds into a planetary tipping state, it has never benefited the species that caused the tipping. Mm-hmm. You know, it's never good for the species that was thriving before it. And we are currently thriving on this incredible planet. And so we want to avoid those tippings as much as we can.
0: Couple of listeners are texting and saying, could you please ask your guest about population issues? Now, that's a fair question. A lot of people think there are too many people in the planet.
1: Yeah.
0: As I understand world demography, world population, the population of the world is actually about to decline, and not tomorrow, but it's on a trajectory to decline, and possibly quite substantially. Big countries like China, for example, are on a demographic cliff. Are you worried about population, or do you think that's not an issue?
1: No, you are absolutely correct. Population is the fundamental underpinning of the entire process. It's only our population growth that has given rise to all these changes. You know, we the more we grow, the more we exploit, which allows us to grow more, which allows us to exploit more. And this is a pattern that has dominated our species over the last 10,000 years. Now, it's innovation that allowed us to keep growing, to keep overcoming those limitations. You know, we got free of predators, we got free of parasites, we got free of food insecurity, we got free of everything. So we just continue to grow. In fact, any species would do the same if they were able to innovate away from all their predators and prey and all the ecological limitations.
0: True.
1: So it's not, I guess I want to stress that it's not an immoral thing. And I think we tend to think, oh, humans are so bad, we just keep growing and we keep destroying and we keep growing. We are the same as any species that would be smart enough to innovate away from its negative feedback loops. The problem that we face is, well, I don't know if you call it a problem, the pattern that we are facing right now is that, yes, we are at a point where the population is going to start falling.

0: So our growth rate has already started declining. I think it was in the peak was in the 60s or so, at some point. And we are now in the next few decades undoubtedly going to tip into a point where if unless there's some astronomical new innovation, our population will start declining. And
1: Yeah,
0: that's
1: quite rapidly. I mean, I was looking reading a piece the other day which suggested that in almost no country, listen, consider this, in almost no country of the world, populations' fertility rates of an order which would replace them, or in fact, in almost every country of the world, ours included, ours in Australia, I think yours in the UK certainly, fertility rates are so low actually that the population is going to inevitably decline.
0: Yeah,
1: Is that going to help?
0: absolutely.
1: Is that going to solve our problems?
0: Again, I want to put it to you that none of these are problems. These are natural patterns. Every species that has ever existed has followed this same trajectory. Truly everyone. You cannot find one that does, because again, let's go back to feedback loops. One human meets another human, they create two new humans, and they create more humans, and they create more humans, and they, so this is a feedback loop. The more we give birth, the more we can reproduce, and the more we can reproduce, the more we give birth. This is what we call exponential population growth, and this has happened for every species. And normally, something else comes in and limits it. Because we've innovated away until nothing has limited us, we've now reached the ultimate constraint, which is our planet no longer has enough resources to sustain this growth. So we're just starting to come back down. What I would like to avoid is the massive crash that is a threat. It could be that we have this huge population growth and then it plummets, and that would lead to huge economic downturns. It would really be pretty overwhelming for our species. But
1: Yeah, go on, sorry.
0: I believe we can avoid that if we can find a way to reconnect with nature before that crash begins.
1: Mary in WA has called in too. Hi, Mary.
2: Hi, Phil and Thomas. I was wondering
1: Hi.
2: if Thomas could explain to us the significance of deforestation and the interruption of the normal short water cycles in terms of maintaining weather patterns in local areas or regional areas.
0: Yeah, I love that question. You're right. One of the biggest threats that we're facing right now is mass deforestation. However much people talk about it still continues to grow. We're about 10 billion trees are lost every year, which is a ludicrous scale for a species that knows that it is undermining our entire survival. And what happens is it's not just the reduced carbon storage and the planetary climate contributions. The real threat is, as you said, particularly in the tropics and in dryland regions, forests are critical for maintaining the water cycle. So when deforestation happens, crops then start to fail because there's no more rain, there's no more moisture trapped in the soil, there's no more organic material accumulating in the soil. So water then is lost from the system, which means people have to move away or they have to deforest more. And that only drives this same feedback loop. The more they need to deforest, the worse the system gets, leading to more deforestation and worse agriculture. And what we see at a global scale is that there is a tipping point. Once the average country has depleted, average forested country has depleted somewhere around 40 to 60% of their natural forest cover, then every new hectare that they remove only decreases their total yields. So it's actually even removing forest for agriculture is depleting total agricultural yields, and we're seeing that
1: Yeah.
0: all across the globe.
1: Interesting. Thanks, Mary. Appreciate the call. You here's a as I say, you're an optimistic person. You say that hope itself is an ecological force. Tell me about that, because what would you say to listeners who say, look, whenever I listen to conversations like this on Nightlife or anywhere else, I just feel overwhelmed by the scale of the problems caused by climate change. You say that hope itself is an ecological force. Tell me about that.
0: Yeah. Well, I'd start by saying all of the things I've mentioned so far have been feedback loops. And feedback loops are not good or bad. They will just build in whatever direction we propagate them in. So let's take our society as we are right now. Since the minute climate change was announced in front of the US Senate, military budgets have gone up

0: almost every single year. And for the last decade, they've gone up exponentially as our society continues to panic. We are absolutely terrified about our bleak future and the population collapses and the catastrophes that are ahead of us. I go around the world giving speeches. Everyone I start by saying, who's feeling bleak about our planetary future? And it's every hand goes up.
1: Yeah.
0: So we are in panic. And that is only going to propagate more of the infighting, inaction, the defensiveness, the military budget spending that is going to distract us further away from the problem. If we have a society that shares the quiet belief that we have absolutely no hope, then why would we as individuals start taking action? This is, I think, what Robert K. Merton would have described as a self-fulfilling prophecy. He described, he was the first person to coin that term. The prophecy of collapse leads to its fulfillment. It is the most causal driver of the fulfillment. If we don't believe in an economic system, we'll remove our money from it and it will fail. If you don't believe in a political candidate, you won't bother wasting your vote on him or her and they will fail. If you don't believe you can succeed at school, you're not going to try so hard and you will fail, proving that your belief was correct. And it's at the same time, if we collectively agree that we're destined to a bleak future, then propagating through every one of our activities will be that bleak future. However, the existence of that feedback loop for me necessarily points towards the opposite trend. If I'm genuinely of, I am overwhelmingly convinced that my actions can contribute to a slightly nicer world. And that belief in itself makes me feel good, which makes me slightly more likely to engage. Maybe I'll, recycle a bit more, or maybe I'll take on a career in ecology, whatever it is. And if that brings me enjoyment, then I'll be even more likely to believe. And that you see this loop of engagement and belief propagating at incredible pace once it gets going. And all your friends around you start enjoying it, and all the people you work with start enjoying it. And if regeneration truly does bring you joy, you build feedback loops whether you want to or not. And I'm saying, like, let's not be burdened with the need to save the planet. Let's just try and build joy into our actions. And through the process, I believe we do inherently start building, we start propagating these loops that build, and whether they save the planet or not, we've enjoyed the journey along the way, and that's kind of what we're all here for anyway.
1: Yes, no, I'm sure that's the case. I mean, one of the things you say is that the destruction of the world's ecologies has contributed to, contributes to inequality and poor health. And these are again these loops that feed back on each other and simply make things worse.
0: But at the same time, I can show you 170 million hectares of our planet where ecological recovery has improved the livelihoods of poor people, which leads to more ecological recovery, driving more improvements in livelihoods. I gave you the example of Desta's farm in Ethiopia, but we see this in every country on the planet where livelihoods are improved by nature recovery. Often, in huge areas of Brazil, we're seeing an increase, a growth of ecotourism projects where rural communities are essentially they're getting income simply to protect their rainforest, which secures their income for next generations. You see these loops starting to build, and they too can grow with incredible momentum. And that once you start witnessing those firsthand, you start to believe inherently that, like, you can see nature flourishing and livelihoods thriving, you start to believe, oh my goodness, people and nature truly can thrive together.
1: Yep, Dr. Tom Crowther has been our guest. He's a world-leading ecologist. He's one of the leading voices on restoring ecosystems and promoting diversity. His message is one of hope, as you said. I mean, again, it's look, we've run out of time here, Tom, but you'd be strongly on board with the, act local, get stuck into it yourself, because
0: 100%.
1: it's not,
0: We
1: you
0: do.
1: can't leave it up to governments or businesses to fix it, like fix it yourself.
0: Absolutely. And that's why we built this platform called restore.eco, where you can go and learn about your local land and figure out how you can get financing to revitalize it. And we've got millions of those projects around the world.
1: Yeah, it's interesting. All right, check it out. Thomas, it's been terrific speaking with you, and good luck with your work. Thank you.
0: Fantastic. Thanks so much.
1: Thomas Crowther is an ecologist, and he's written a lot. He's spoken a lot around the world. He's one of the world's leading ecologists, talking about the challenges of climate, I suppose, and how it's changing. But also, he's highly optimistic that we could do something about it as well. I hope you enjoyed that conversation. All right, coming up after the news, Rob Watson's going to join us.

0: We'll have a chat about what's going on in the UK. Looks like the challenge to Sir Keir Starmer is on. We'll get some detail about that after the news.
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5: ABC News with Andrew Kaloupas. Federal Opposition Leader Angus Taylor has delivered his budget reply, unveiling a plan to crack down on migration, which will see welfare limited to Australian citizens. Here's political reporter Lexi Junowick.
6: Under Mr Taylor's newly released proposal, non-citizens, including permanent residents, would be barred from the NDIS and 17 different welfare programs, including JobSeeker and Youth Allowance. Mr Taylor says exemptions to the rules would be carved out for certain cases, and grandfathering would apply to people already on the NDIS, but he would not provide detailed cost estimates of the plan. Mr Taylor's budget reply also pledges to process and deport 70,000 and visa overstayers and lays out a plan to tie migration to housing construction on a one-to-one basis.
5: Britain's Health Secretary Wes Streeting has resigned, stating he's lost confidence in Prime Minister Keir Starmer's leadership. Jono Wakeley with more.
7: In a public letter to the PM, Wes Streeting says it would be dishonourable and unprincipled to remain in government. He added that he thinks it's clear that Sir Keir won't be leading the Labour Party at the next general election and that a debate over who should next lead the party should begin. He did not announce his intention to run for the leadership, though earlier reports indicated that he would mount a challenge. Disastrous results for the governing Labour Party in last week's local elections have plunged Britain into its latest crisis, prompting dozens of Labour MPs to call on Keir Starmer to resign immediately or set out a timetable for his departure.
5: US President Donald Trump has been feted at a state banquet in Beijing, where he and his host, Chinese President Xi Jinping, have tried to present an image of mutual admiration, despite the sometimes fractious nature of the relationship between the two economic superpowers. China correspondent Alison Horn has more from Beijing.
8: Both Xi Jinping and President Trump gave a speech at this state banquet, Xi Jinping saying that the people of China and the United States are both great peoples, making reference to how if China and America work together, they can, in his words, make America great again, referencing that well-known term of Donald Trump's, and enhance the well-being of the whole world. President Xi also saying that he believes the Chinese-US relationship is the most important bilateral relationship in the world.
5: The Federal Health Minister, Mark Butler, says legislation proposing changes to the NDIS, cutting more than $37 billion, will help restore the scheme to its original purpose. Caitlin Maloney has the latest.
9: The government today announced changes to the NDIS, including clarifying the definition of functional capacity used to determine access to the scheme. The bill will also allow basic automated decision-making and ensure people are not using the NDIS for conditions unrelated to their disability. But Green Senator Jordan Steele-John says life will be harder for disabled people.
10: This bill is one of the most dangerous pieces of legislation that has ever been put forward by a government in relation to disabled people.
9: The bill has been referred to a Senate inquiry.
5: Russia has carried out a large-scale attack on the Ukrainian capital Kyiv, killing several people. The BBC's Jonathan Beale reports.
11: This was a prolonged, sustained Russian attack on Ukraine through day and night, with wave after wave of drones launched right across the country. More than 1,500 over the past 24 hours. President Zelensky had warned they could be followed by missile strikes to overwhelm Ukraine's air defences, aimed to cause, he said, as much grief and pain as possible. Overnight, there were multiple loud explosions in the capital, Kyiv, with several buildings hit. Rescue efforts are continuing this morning, with survivors at one residential building pulled from the rubble, but with reports of others still trapped.
5: To sport and in rugby league, the New South Wales women's team has won the State of Origin series for the second year running, beating Queensland in Game 2. The Blues opened scoring with a try in the seventh minute and went on to went to the break, leading 8-6. New South Wales scored again early in the second half and held on to win the game at Lang Park and the series 14-10. You're up to date with the latest from ABC News.
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12: A sunny day with winds north to northeasterly, becoming light by the evening and then becoming northeasterly by the later evening. A low of 11, a top of 22 for Friday. Saturday, a late shower or two, a low of 14, a top of 22. And Sunday, rain expected, a low of 14, a top of 18.

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2: Yes, well, hello and how are you? Philip Clark with you on ABC Radio. This is Nightlife. It's Thursday. It's the 14th of May. It's the second hour of the program. 6 past 11, 6 past 9 in WA. In South Australia and the Territory, it's 24 to 11. Good to be with you right through the Pacific as well. No transmission problems tonight, so you should be getting us loud and clear for the whole of the program. So sit back and relax. Hope you enjoyed that conversation with Tom Crowther. He's a very interesting bloke, isn't he? And also, I think, quite positive about things we ought to be doing. His site, by the way, is restore.eco. Restore.eco. Have it. Check it out. There's some interesting things and ideas are there as well. And look, if you enjoyed the conversation or would like to listen back or recommend it to others, it'll be up there on the ABC Listen app a little later on once we've sorted it out. All right, just download the ABC Listen app and put Nightlife into the search bar and there it will be. So check that out. The conversation last night with AC Grayling is also there too. Where are we at? Coming up in this hour, Nightlife News Breakdown. The week, of course, dominated by news about the budget. So we'll have some more about that analysis from Paul Bongiorno. Now, in the UK, there are developments, as they say. What was the thing that Harold Wilson, the Prime Minister in the mid-60s, said? The thing he feared most? Events, dear boy. He said events. Well, there are events. Wes Streeting, the health secretary, has resigned, and that probably means that there'll be an inevitable challenge to his leadership from Mr. Streeting, to Sir Keir Starmer's leadership from Mr. Streeting. So will Sir Keir Starmer be the Prime Minister of the UK for much longer? We don't know, but as I say, events are moving. I'll talk with Rob Watson about that very shortly. What else? We're going to have a bit of a chat about outdoor gyms and neighbourhood parks. Do you use those things? We'll talk about that too. So all of that's coming up. Looking forward to it. Let's kick it all off with a news breakdown. Time for Nightlife News Breakdown. Well, the opposition leader Angus Taylor has delivered his budget reply tonight. He was outlining the coalition's plan to end what he calls mass migration and to reserve Australia's welfare system for citizens only, as the opposition is characterising it, putting Australians first. Well, this is some of what he had to tell the Australian people about the coalition's vision. First up on welfare changes.
3: Tonight, I announce that a coalition government will reserve the NDIS and 17 different welfare programs, including JobSeeker, Youth Allowance, and the family tax benefit for Australian citizens only, and save taxpayers billions. My message is this. If you commit to Australia, Australia will commit to you. After all, the taxes paid by hardworking Australians should support Australians.
2: Yes, well, there was words about immigration too, which is a theme, of course, that the opposition leader has been warming to. Here is some of what he had to say about cuts to immigration, the details of which are scant even if the direction is clear.
3: Tonight, I announce a far-reaching and unprecedented housing policy. It's also an immigration policy that puts Australians first. A coalition will cap immigration numbers based on the number of homes constructed each year. Never again will a government be able to bring in more people than our housing can support. That's our commitment. That's our commitment. I also stress this point. Given the magnitude of people coming in under Labor, immigration will need to be significantly below our cap in the first few years of a coalition government. We must allow the housing market to catch up. Yes. Only closer to the election can we provide a precise immigration number. It would be rash to do so now because Labor always exceeds its immigration targets. And it will do so again, Mr. Speaker. By the next election, the situation could be even worse than it is today. But this much I promise. The Coalition will deliver one of the biggest cuts to immigration in the history of this country.
4: Yeah.
3: Our immigration cut will complement our plan to lift immigration standards. We will make the existing Australian Value Statement an enforceable visa condition. We'll make it an obligation, not an option, for permanent visa holders to learn English. We'll enhance screening to stop radicals from entering our borders. We'll curtail frivolous protection claims by restoring temporary protection visas and establishing a list of safe countries deemed free from persecution. And we will process and deport 70,000 overstayers who have no legal right to stay.
4: Yeah.
3: Those who criticise the law being enforced must explain why their sympathies lie with illegal overstayers instead of with migrants and Australians who abide by the law.
4: Yeah.
2: Yes, well, there we are. This is Angus Taylor to take us through what the speech was and where it might lead them. Nightlife News Breakdown tonight, led by Paul Bongiorno, a veteran political journalist, columnist with the Saturday paper. Paul, good evening to you. Welcome back to Nightlife.
5: Yeah, thank you, Philip. Good evening.
2: Overall impression of the reply?
5: Well, I'd like to quote Pauline Hanson, because her impression of what Angus Taylor came up with today and tonight pretty well sums up my view. And that is, Angus Taylor is desperate. That's what she said, and I think that this proves it. This is a radical departure from a centrist liberal leader. This is pandering to the extreme right of what might still be the diminishing Liberal Party base. And furthermore, by absolutely promising to trash everything to achieve what you might call climate change amelioration, you know, to address the real problem of climate change, to just trash the lot of it to pay for other things, I think we'll go over like a lead balloon in metropolitan Australia. But more to the point, if this wasn't the demonising of migrants, especially, and think of this, Philip, the biggest migrant groups at the moment in Australia are the Chinese and Indian diaspora. Now, they have, if they become Australian citizens, they have to renounce their Chinese or Indian citizenship, and that could mean that that they lose assets in India or China. Now, okay, that's their choice. But what are they doing in Australia as permanent residents? Do you know what they're doing? They're owning businesses, they're working, they're paying taxes. And the message that Taylor's given is that they're barely welcome. Mm. So, you know, analysis by Cos Samaras from Redbridge says that the Liberals are in grave danger of further alienating these people. I think tonight they almost put the lid on it.
2: Hmm. Yes, well, Senator Pauline Hanson says they're just aping her party. She says the policies have been taken from One Nation's playbook. Yeah. And she said the Libs should stop copying.
6: The difference is that Angus Taylor has no vision for the future, and that's why he's picking up One Nation's policies. I'm the only one that's been speaking about vision for the future. I have been consistent for the past 30 years.
2: Yes, well, Senator Marine Faruqi from the Greens also accused opposition leader Angus Taylor of normalising racism in Australia.
7: Migrants are experiencing the same cost of living crisis, the same housing crisis as everyone else. And top of that, they have become targets of vile racism. That's what Labor and Liberals need to think about when they pander to One Nation policies.
2: Yeah, that's right. It's, I mean, when Barnaby Joyce says they're targeting seats in Western Sydney for One Nation, and for that matter, the Libs too, seeking a return to representation in the cities. Well, the cities are full of migrant people, aren't they, Paul?
5: Well, no, but precisely. And by the way, I was given a table by the government this afternoon that shows that eligibility for the 17 social security programs that Taylor says will only be reserved for Australian citizens, the eligibility for it all was actually designed by the Liberals in government. So if you're a permanent resident but not a citizen, you have had to have been here 10 years before you're eligible for the aged pension. You have to be here 4 years before you're eligible for JobSeeker, Youth Allowance, AusStudy, parenting payment. So already non-citizens have a waiting period before they're eligible for any of the things that Angus Taylor spelt out. And what are they doing in the meantime? Well, they're working. And I saw today Professor Gammell from the ANU Migrant Hub. He says that migration is a net benefit, that migrants bring capital with them and they contribute to Australia's prosperity. And that's why, for example, two of the biggest employer groups, the Australian Chamber of Commerce and Industry and the Australian Industry Group, the manufacturing group, they say that we need migration and skilled migration if we want our economy to thrive. So these are touchstones, if you like. This is a reality check that's out there. Look, there's something else that I think is interesting, Philip. Do you know that, for example, the percentage of recipients for the aged pension, 92.8% are Australian citizens, 5.3% are permanent residents. The disability pension, 96% of recipients are Australian citizens, 2.9% are permanent residents. So you can see that the permanent residents, while they're contributing and paying taxes, they're hardly making the claims on the budget, on other taxpayers that the Taylor rhetoric would tend to suggest.
2: Yeah, on to other things, and I love this one. Well, you would too, I'm sure, as a long-time observer of Canberra politics. Out it came from its kennel, where it's been locked away for many years, and that is the issue of tax indexation. Now, there's nothing wrong with tax indexation. It's, I think, a perfectly honest idea to keep governments honest. That is, you would index the rate of taxation to the rate of inflation. Now, governments have never gone there because they don't like it, because they love bracket creep. In fact, I think you would probably remember, I think the last bloke to try it actually was Malcolm Fraser, who did introduce tax indexation, but he didn't stay with it for long because he ditched it himself, didn't he?
5: Well, he did ditch it himself, first of all, because he needed the money to, you know, keep paying for the various other demands on the federal government from taxpayers. But also, and some people suggested that the real reason was that governments thought that, God, if you automatically index it, you can't make a big fella of yourself every time you bring in tax cuts. So there are sort of two reasons for it. But the point tonight in the interview that I saw with Angus Taylor on ABC TV after his speech was, what is the cost? Okay, fine, indexation, keep people honest and all the rest of it. Now, Taylor wouldn't come up with a number, but Sarah Ferguson said that that some of her mates at the ABC had done some arithmetic, and they say the cost is $22.5 billion over 4 years. Now, so you've got to say, okay, that's fine, index it. How are you going to pay for that? Are you going to go deeper into deficit? Or how drastic are your cuts to government services going to be? Now, at the same time, Matt Canavan, the leader of the Nationals, he put out there his budget reply today, and he's still talking about a big Australia and making things in Australia and all the rest of it, while Angus Taylor is promising to ditch all of Labor's subsidies, if you like, to manufacturing. You know, the Labor government has bought in to try and get things built in Australia. Furthermore, Taylor and Canavan are saying to us that, you know, there's oil, there's uranium, we have sources here, we ought to use them. That's fine. One of the reasons why we haven't gone further out and deeper into Bass Strait is because it hasn't been economically feasible. Mm. And we do know about nuclear power, for example, that at the last election, the coalition had to promise to subsidise it because it wasn't commercially viable, without government subsidy. So we've got here what you'd have to say is looking and sounding like voodoo economics.
2: Yes, it reminded you of an anecdote from some years ago involving former New South Wales Premier Barry Unsworth. Tell me that.
5: Yeah, well, Labor was looking down the barrel of a defeat, and Unsworth, the Premier, some of the, smarty pants people from Sussex Street, I can't remember the name, I don't think it was Graham Richardson, but anyway, came and said to Unsworth, look, why don't we promise all sorts of things? Now, I can't remember what they all were. I don't think it was free beer for all the workers. It was more than that. And Unsworth, Premier, he said, no, but we can't afford it. And the boffin from Sussex Street said, Barry, we're not going to win the election. Mm. And I think there's a whiff of that about what Taylor was on about today. He can sort of promise the world in the true and sure knowledge that he's not going to win the election. And you'd have to say, even if Labor, does poorly at the next election, it's not going to lose all 94 of seats at its majority. There'd be nobody smart in Australia that thinks that mathematically it's possible for Labor to lose the next federal election.
2: Yep. All right. Look, just back on the federal budget from the government, it's had a day or two to settle. How are you seeing it?
5: Well, look, I was very impressed to hear Saul Eslake, a highly respected independent economist, agree with Chalmers' claim that this is the most ambitious federal budget and tax reform that he's seen in a very long time. And what it does do is draw a line under the Howard era. You might remember that John Howard wanted to make Australia a nation of shareholders, and he pitched asset wealth against what you'd call wealth derived from labour, labour. So, for example, people who were investors, their gains were taxed preferentially against people who were wage and salary earners, who were taxed much harder. And what's happened in the budget, the substantial thing that's happened in this budget is a much fairer tax system, where people who earn their income from the gains from their investments will pay a tax far more equivalent to the tax that pay-as-you-go taxpayers pay. So just from that point of view, what we're seeing is an adjustment of the way in which the federal government treats income taxation that is definitely fairer. And Eslake did a bit of analysis on this the other day. And, of course, people say, oh, yes, well, if I buy shares, I buy it after I've, with income I've earned already and paid tax on. Yes, you might have. But the thing that's being taxed is the gain of your investment, not what you've paid to get the investment. So look, I think that sort of simplifies it down. Now, the other thing to point out is that the Chalmers and Albanese are phasing this in. So in the first 4 years, as the Treasurer said in the budget the other night, in the budget speech,

0: $77.2 billion is the cost of the tax concession being given to investors now. So when people say that Labor's taxing more, no. It's not taxing more. It is taking away a taxpayer-funded concession. There is a difference between revenue foregone and direct taxing. And what the reforms in the budget do means that pay-as-you-go taxpayers no longer have to subsidise to the same extent investors as they have been doing since the Howard Costello reforms of 1999, which distorted the tax system and which turned property into an investment vehicle and pushed up the price of housing by 400% and therefore made it less affordable. So this budget is that we saw on Tuesday is a major tax reform, and I think that and that explains why even business, but certainly economists say that it's been quite worthwhile. And now we do know that Angus Taylor has promised to repeal it, but one wonders when they do get back into government whether they realise that, God, if they repeal it, it's going to cost them $77 billion over 10 years.
1: Yes, I think that's right. Meanwhile, the Labor Party, party defections can go.

0: Abbey Network. Tammy Tyrrell from Tasmania says that she's a Labor girl, actually, and she joined Labor.
1: There's been many times when members of Labor have said to me in the last 2 years, join Labor. You'd be welcome. You'd be good. You'd be great. But I needed to find a fit and be ready to change. And now is the time to change. To have a seat at the powerful table of the government where things can happen for the people of Tasmania.
0: I wonder whether she's made a judgment that she might be better off on the Labor ticket in the Senate in Tassie. Or am I being too cynical, Paul?
2: I wonder, you may be right. That could well be her calculation. Could well be. Well, it's clear that she's fell out with Jackie Lambie in some way or another.
0: Yeah, well, which we're not clear. We're not clear why, are we?
2: We're not clear why, because no one said, really, you know. No. But she's adamant that she wasn't sacked, that she quit. So anyway.
0: It does give it gives Labor and the Greens, do they now have a majority in the
2: Senate? No,
0: they
2: don't.
0: No, they don't.
2: So, well, to pass legislation in the Senate, you need 39 votes. Labor came to the Senate after the election with, 28? So Dorinda Cox came over from the Greens, from Western Australia, to join Labor. And now with Tammy Tyrrell, Labor's up to 30. So it still needs 9 votes. It obviously still needs the Greens, basically, or the coalition, which, by the way, on the NDIS changes, the Greens aren't very impressed and probably won't support them, but Angus Taylor tonight in his speech said he would. So Labor will get the coalition numbers to put those changes through.
0: Paul Bond, join us with us for the Nightlife News Breakdown. Just finally, the ACCC must have been sweating in recent days on their on the decision in their federal court case against Coles, but they've won. Well, of sorts, anyway. The federal court found that the discounts were not genuine. They didn't say they were fake. But they did sort of let Coles off the hook a little bit by saying, oh, yes, but we believe that they weren't genuine based on the fact that costs to Coles suppliers were increased. But still, it's a win for the ACCC at last, Paul, with a body that hasn't had much success.
2: Well, I agree. I think that Australia lags still behind the United States of America in consumer protections with consumer protection laws, and I think it was pretty significant, and it would have been an utter disaster if the consumer watchdog went down in this case. And there's a parallel case, of course, with Woolworths coming up because after all, I think consumers have every right to expect that they're being dealt with, honestly, like when people are making claims that you're going to get a discount, and if you're not, of course, we don't have price control in this country, and if Coles want to charge you X number of dollars for something and you don't want to pay that, well, you don't buy it.
0: No.
2: That's still the case, but of course, there's enormous reputational damage there. But I mean,
0: their share price went down. It was down for Coles in their cuts to consumers. But it was down for Coles in the federal court and down in the stock market for their share price.
2: Yeah, but we don't, as consumers, we still don't have much choice, do we?
0: No, we don't. No, we don't. That's right. Exactly. Exactly right. Where are you going to go? All right, Paul, we'll leave it there, but I appreciate it. Thank you.
2: Thank you, Phil. Goodbye.
0: Paul Bongiorno. Paul Bongiorno joining us, veteran political journalist, columnist with the Saturday Paper.
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0: Yes, all right, let's cross to the UK where things are happening, as they say.
4: Nightlife foreign correspondent.
0: Rob Watson, political correspondent for BBC World Service Radio and BBC TV News, joins us. Where, in breaking news, Wes Streeting, the health secretary, has resigned from cabinet and, well, I guess he's going to challenge. Is he, Rob, or not?
5: Oh, Phil, you're not going to want to talk to me. It's so boring, British politics at the moment. I mean, honestly, it's total snooze fest. Oh, goodness. But I think to try and set this into some context, you know, in our various conversations over the last few months, Phil, I think I've been saying, my goodness, that Keir Starmer, he's in trouble. Labour's in trouble. The government's in big trouble. Well, it's finally coming true. They are in big trouble. So essentially what Wes Streeting has done is to resign. But he hasn't yet actually said that he's going to challenge Keir Starmer for the leadership. Now, that may or not come. But I can tell you, his resignation letter, Phil, it's a doozy. It's things like you know, where there should be vision, you're a vacuum, where we need

0: erection, you provide drift, and you never take responsibility for stuff. It always has to be someone else falling on their sword. So it's pretty vicious stuff.
1: So tell me, there's a process. I mean, one of the things that Keir Starmer is saying is that there's a process for getting rid of me in the Labor Party, and if you want to get rid of me, you have to follow the process. It's not simply a party vote in the House of Commons, is it?
0: No, it's not. And the key thing at the moment is there has not yet

0: armor anyway. That's right.
1: He's in Downing Street trying to hold on to his job, Phil. That's for sure. But now the process is when Labour are in power that you have to have 20% of the party. That's 81 MPs to back you out in the open, in public, your name there to challenge for the leader, and that hasn't happened yet. But I mean, clearly, Wes Streeting's resignation is not helping Keir Starmer's cause. But on the other hand, you know, whether it really does lead to a leadership challenge, we don't know yet, right? I mean, it might be that Wes Streeting hasn't got the numbers, the 81. It may be that other challengers think, you know what, maybe this isn't quite the time to move against Keir Starmer. I mean, that's why. I mean, look, this is a totally nutty situation to be in, Phil. We're living in a country where if you said, OK, Rob, who's going to be prime minister in 3 months? Don't know. 6 months? Don't know. I mean, what I'm pointing at is that we're just living in a moment of intense uncertainty.
0: Yes. What's led to this? I mean, is there widespread public disaffection with Sir Keir Starmer? Or what? We're far from the action here in Australia, and I think a lot of people are puzzling as to why this has suddenly happened.
1: Well, it hasn't been sudden, but I'll do my best to try and fill you in. So we turn the clock back to 2024, June, where Keir Starmer won a landslide, one of the biggest landslides since the Second World War. But it was a loveless landslide. People had never really particularly liked Keir Starmer. They just thought, my goodness, he's a bit of a grey so-and-so and a lawyer, and he's kind of ever so boring and doesn't look very trustworthy. And they had been, but so they voted more because they absolutely loathed the Conservatives after 14 years in office. And they were just, the voters were just incredibly angry in general and unhappy. And then after 2 years, they've disliked Keir Starmer the more they've seen him. But more than that, after 2 years, they had been hoping, you might say the voters were being utterly unreasonable, Phil. They were hoping that things would feel dramatically different in Britain in 2026. And they just feel that hasn't happened. So that's why we are where we are.
0: Yes, that aim for a reset, then that's not happened. OK, if Wes Streeting doesn't have the numbers, what about this other bloke called Andy Burnham, who was a Member of Parliament? He's now not, but he's in Manchester. He's the Mayor of Manchester, and he tried to get back into Parliament, but apparently Keir Starmer and his supporters blocked him. Is he still in the mix?
1: But possibly, yeah. But it's a bit like, you know, if you wanted to score a century for Australia in the next Test match, you need to be in the starting 11. And you know, yeah. the rules of the Labour Party are you can't challenge for the leadership unless you're an MP. So the first thing he would need to do is to somehow win he'd need to resign as mayor of Greater Manchester, find a seat that he could win. Not easy in the current climate of dislike for the Labour Party. I mean, but all of that is possible. And it is certainly true that if you think about all of the various candidates who've been mentioned as an alternative to Starmer, Streeting, a woman called Angela Rayner, used to be deputy leader, Ed Miliband, used to be the leader of the Labour Party, and Andy Burnham, he is the most popular. And when I say the most popular, certainly amongst Labour Party activists, but I mean, in terms of the country, he's a bit more popular than Starmer, but that's not saying very much. I mean, most British politicians are fantastically unpopular, but Andy Burnham is sort of marginally less unpopular than the rest of them.
0: What's the feeling in the general voter population about all of this? Or are they just, I mean, the impression you get is that, I don't know, the UK economy, politics, whatever, is in a ever tightening gyre down the toilet.
1: I think that's a pretty good way of putting it, really, Phil. I mean, all of this starts with the public. Now, it's a kind of a chicken and egg thing, right? I mean, is British politics in a mess because the politicians are, you know, have messed everything up, or, you know, are politicians struggling because the public are being unreasonable? And look, it may be a mix of both, but all I can tell you is, and I get this from one of the latest polling studies, which suggests that two-thirds of British people, more, just think the country is heading in the wrong direction. Economic pessimism is at its highest level since the winter of discontent in 1978. In other words, you've got a very, very angry electorate out there for a couple of reasons. I'll be brief, don't worry. I'm sure some of these reasons are the same in Australia. Number one, living standards have stagnated since the financial crash in 2008. Number two, there's real strains on social cohesion. You know, a lot of people are very unhappy about immigration, multiculturalism, how the whole thing is working, about Britain being a post-racial or society. And then the third thing is people feel, I'm sure they feel this in Australia as well, people

0: Phil, that the social scientists give it this fancy terminology, Phil. They go lack of agency. What they mean is people feel like they don't have much control over their lives, that they, you know, whether it's work, whether it's politics, they see a scary world out there. So all in all, you know, we are an unhappy and angry country, and that has led to a fragmentation in politics and a thorough kicking for the two parties, you know, who've been in power for most of the last 100 years.
1: Yeah, those themes evident in Australian politics, I must say, too,
0: Sure.
1: very much so. But you're, I don't know whether you are a betting man, Rob. I've talked for years. I don't know. What do you reckon? Is he gone or not?
0: You know, I have no idea. I mean, I go back to my original point. I mean, in a normal world, if I said to you, Phil, who's going to be Prime Minister of Australia in 3 months, 6 months, I'd hope you'd be able to tell me.
1: Yes.
0: I mean, in normal times, if you just say, well, right, come on then, Rob, who's going to be Prime Minister? No worries, mate. It's going to be Keir Starmer. I mean, I genuinely don't know. I think if you had Keir Starmer on the line or any of these challengers, I mean, they wouldn't know. And I think that is just a measure of the deep crisis that we are in British politics. And there just seems to be zero sign of it ending.
1: Is Nigel Farage just changing topic for a minute, is Nigel Farage in trouble with the Parliamentary Standards Commissioner for accepting this £5 million gift, which he didn't declare, apparently?
0: Well, he's going to be investigated. He says, look, nothing to see here. It was given to me before I became an MP. But I mean, 5 million quid is a lot of money. What is that?
1: £5
0: 10
1: million
0: million,
1: pounds. Yes.
0: 10 million Australian dollars. I mean, I think I'd notice if someone gave me that. I mean, the interesting thing about it is, even if he's in trouble, I'm not sure it'll make much difference, because it's a bit like with Donald Trump. You know, Nigel Farage's supporters,

0: Yeah, I mean, absolutely. Any story about him just does not seem to put them off. The people who love him, love him. And if they're told he got 5 million quid from this bloke in Thailand to help him with his security, I mean, I don't mean job security, but I
1: No.
0: mean physical security. I think most of his supporters, they just couldn't give a toss, if I'm allowed to say that on the radio.
1: I think you are. Rob, always great to talk. if there's anything, I know you'll give me a call if there's any change in proceedings.
0: Definitely.
1: Thanks, Rob. See you.
0: Cheers, Phil.
1: Rob Watson, political correspondent for the BBC World Service Radio and TV News.
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1: Yes, Rob's quite right. It is a bit of a circus, and it's odd because, as I say, there's no clear challenger. Even though Wes Streeting, the health secretary, has written this quite vitriolic letter to Keir Starmer, and now containing his resignation. So we shall see. All right, 1300 800 222 is the number. Keep that handy. You'll need it for the mighty challenge. Here's James Taylor.

Yeah. Carolina in my mind, James Taylor. Decades since we enjoyed great tunes like this one, Ace, is my text. Yeah, maybe that's right. All righty, 1300 800 222 is the number. We've got, you'll need that for the Mighty Challenge, which is on its way. Plenty of things to talk about. The ACCC's decision on Coles, by the way. Well, let's talk about that in the last hour in our issues of the day. ACCC's had a big win over Coles. Mind you, I think if they'd lost the case against Coles, it would have been packing up the tent and going away time for the ACCC.

0: was cranked up for about 6 weeks and then discounted, but the discount was still higher than the original price. He says that was misleading and so on. So there's to be hearings on how much penalty might apply here. Although what the judge did seem to suggest is that if they'd kept the discount on for 12 weeks, like three, in other words, 3 months, then that wouldn't have been a problem. So that seems to be the implication from it. I wonder what you think about all of that, whether or not you you think it's you know, abused your faith in Coles and Colesworth. Woolworths, of course, is awaiting judgment on a very similar case brought by the ACCC. Anyway, let's talk about it in the last hour of the program. This is Nightlife, and we're going to have a chat about outside playgrounds next.
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0: A lot of neighbourhood parks these days have council-supplied outdoor gym equipment. You know what I mean. They're always free to use, designed to be accessible. The idea is to encourage locals to keep fit. But you wonder how often it gets used. Most of the time it doesn't seem to be used, does it? You'd think with the cost of living concerns and gym fees, which often border on the extortionist, that there'd be a queue of fitness fans stretching past your park's barbecue area. In 2023, Dr. Alison Crozier, senior lecturer in exercise and sport, sports psychology from the University of Adelaide, did a study on outdoor gyms to see who used them and why, and found that many of those outdoor gyms were in great condition and good, fit for the purpose and so on, but not so many people used them. She's got some ideas about how we might spark it all up. Alison, good evening to you. Welcome to Nightlife.
3: Yeah, thanks for having me.
0: What did you initially notice when you looked at outdoor gyms?
3: Yeah, look, there are quite a few, especially here in South Australia. We found over 200 sites across the state, mostly in metropolitan regions, although there were quite a few in regional and more remote regions as well. What we found is quite a variety, actually, of quality, the equipment types, where they were located. So it's quite mixed. It's a mixed bag, if you might say, in terms of what's out.

0: without some sort of education or promotion that they even exist.
1: Well, you see, Alison, it gets back to psychology here, doesn't it? Because if you install a seesaw or a whirligig or a merry-go-round or swings, they will always be full of kids because kids like to do these things. But people don't like to go to the gym. So this is the problem, isn't it? That you can put gym equipment in, but you can, it's the old leading a horse to water, but you can't make a drink problem, isn't
0: Yeah,
1: it?
0: that's definitely part of it. And I think one of the benefits, though, of outdoor gyms is they are outdoors. We know that there are a lot of benefits to exercising outdoors, and lots of people prefer to be outdoors. So that's the one benefit I guess outdoor gyms have to traditional indoor gyms. I think one of the areas that councils or that they struggle in is that they aren't the equipment isn't necessarily adjustable as adjustable as the indoor equipment. So you can't necessarily adjust the resistance, you can't adjust the seat position, and so there are just some limitations around the quality of the equipment, and that's because it's outdoors. You know, it's going to make it harder to do that.
1: Well, it's outdoors, and you can't make it so that it'll get vandalized, and if you can't have loose parts because they'll go missing. So you can't have weight racks there, can you?
0: Yeah,
1: Well,
0: that's the biggest issue councils face is the vandalism and theft. I do know that there are some manufacturers that are working really hard to find solutions to add resistance so that it can be adjustable without, without increasing theft or vandalism, but that has an increased cost to that as well.
1: Yes, if you use an outdoor gym, you might like to give us a call about this. But Alison Crozier's with us, a senior lecturer at the University of Adelaide, and we're talking about outdoor gyms. The instructions are another thing. I mean, sometimes I look at them and I think, yeah, I understand about the pull-up bar and the sit-up bench. Not sure what the rest of it's supposed. What are you supposed to do?
0: Yeah, and that is, I think, one of the barriers is that instructions and how to use them. So one of the barriers we find in the literature and in the work that we've done is that people just don't really know how to use them even after reading the instructions. So it's just not necessarily clear, those instructions. Sometimes they're text-based, sometimes they're just pictures. So I think there needs to be a bit more quality when we're looking at the instructions. And, I think support in how to use it. And so that's some of the work we're doing now is designing programs that support people in learning how to use the equipment.
1: Yeah, there's no liability issue on councils that's holding them back, isn't it? Other than in making them a bit more kind of user friendly or not?
0: Look, I think there's always some risk, and councils take on that risk. There's always a little sign saying use at your own risk. So that reduces their liability. But I think, there are requirements in terms of the instructions. So

0: without some activation of it and making people, feel comfortable using the equipment. If I'm, I personally don't feel comfortable playing cricket, so I'm never going to go use a cricket net. So the goal is not to get everyone to use it, but to get more people using the equipment that otherwise might not be active enough. So
1: Do you think, go on.
0: I was just going to say, just creating environments or opportunities that will make people feel more comfortable using the equipment is a key strategy.
1: Is there enough, do you think?
0: I think there are still areas that could benefit from having equipment, like looking at the 200 sites. That sounds like a lot, but there are thousands of playgrounds for kids, right? So it's the number of outdoor fitness equipment sites is tiny compared to the provisions that we give to kids, which is fair enough. We want kids to play, and I'm not trying to be negative about that, but there are lots of potential opportunities where outdoor gyms could be beneficial.
1: I've heard of some outdoor gyms getting colonized by groups of macho blokes who sit and, puff and pant and admire each other and so on and get into competitive lifting. There is, I mean, is that a bit of a worry? I mean, are they always friendly for men and women, do you think?
0: Yeah, look, I think there can be certain times where equipment might be perceived as all only, the fit active blokes or men or even females to use. And I think, there might be part of that, but what we need to do is create environments that feel inclusive and welcoming to all people, and not making it, seem like it's only meant for fit and active people.
1: All right, Alison, let's get more people doing resistance training, which is very good, particularly when you get older. Excellent to talk. Thank you.
0: Thank you.
1: Alison Crozier, about outdoor gyms. Hit the road, hey?

Oh, now, baby, please. Ray Charles, the one and only. All right, we're coming up to the news time, and we are also going to play the Mighty Challenge after the news. 25 questions in 5 categories. Answer question 25, and you'll be a winner. All also ahead, of course, issues of the day. Let's discuss the ACCC's thing. You might have some thoughts on Angus Taylor or the budget generally. It's been that kind of week, hasn't it, for this kind of discussion. And Dave's discs ahead as well, so there are plenty of delights. But the Mighty Challenge is next. All right, give us a call. 1300 800 222 is the number.

0: When Melbourne Talks.
1: You've said it all, Raph. Who is going to do the everyday necessary? Because clearly we need migrants.
0: If it's relevant to you, it's on 774 ABC Melbourne.
2: ABC News with Andrew Kaloupas. Opposition leader Angus Taylor has pledged generational tax reform in his budget reply, kicking off a major economic policy fight with Labor. Here's political reporter Lexi Junewick.
3: The opposition leader's newly unveiled proposal vows to oppose Labor's tax reforms and permanently end tax bracket creep, which occurs when inflation pushes wages into a higher tax bracket. Mr Taylor's two-stage tax back guarantee will initially only address the lower tax brackets, delivering a typical taxpayer a cut of about $250 in the first year, which would rise to about $1,000 a year from the fourth year of the changes.
4: This is generational tax reform.
3: It's understood the first stage of the plan will cost $22.5 billion over the 4 years from 2028 to 2029 onwards.
2: Angus Taylor also pledged a one-to-one link between migration and new housing, alongside a $5 billion infrastructure fund to unlock 400,000 homes. Australian National University Professor Alan Gamlin says migration is only a small part of the housing crisis, highlighting that less migration also means less labour to build houses.
5: That means that it's really the other pieces of the housing puzzle that really need to be addressed. Migration is a pretty small part of it, and targeting that to, you know, overemphasising the role of migration in housing is kind of a red herring.
2: The British Health Secretary has resigned, saying he's lost confidence in Prime Minister Keir Starmer's leadership. Europe correspondent Mazoe Ford says Wes Streeting is yet to announce his intention to run for the top job.
6: His allies have, for the past few days, have been saying that Wes Streeting would resign and that could trigger the leadership contest if he was to have the numbers. He needs 81 backers, or 20% of the 403 Labor MPs in this country. We have not yet heard that he is going to trigger that, but that is certainly the expected next step here. So we're waiting to see what happens in the coming minutes and hours on what has been a tumultuous day already in British politics with the rumours going around Westminster.
2: China's President Xi Jinping has told a state banquet for Donald Trump that China and the United States should be partners, not rivals. Mr. Xi said the relationship between the two countries was the world's most important. The president's earlier held 2 hours of talks, which the White House described as positive. The Chinese leader's words at the banquet were voiced by a translator.
7: The people of China and the United States are both great peoples. Achieving the great rejuvenation of the Chinese nation and making America great again can go hand in hand. We can help each other succeed and advance the well-being of the whole world.
2: Severe thunderstorms have killed at least 80 people in the northern Indian state of Uttar Pradesh. BBC's Ambarasa Netharajan reports.
8: The storm was sudden, intense and devastating. A resident in Sonbhadra district of Uttar Pradesh state said the entire area turned dark for around half an hour and strong winds lifted hoardings and signboards. Television images showed uprooted trees and billboards swept onto carts in the aftermath. An official said most of the casualties were caused by collapsing walls, falling trees and lightning strikes. Parts of northern India are hit by storms and rains during the summer months ahead of the annual monsoon season.
2: To sport, and in the AFL, Geelong has beaten Brisbane by 41 points in the grand final rematch at the Gabba. Here's Quinton Hull.
9: The Cats were never headed in wet conditions. Sean Manner, the star for Geelong, with a career-best 5 goals among his 30 possessions in the opening game of Sir Doug Nicholls rounds. Geelong winning 17-goals-15-1-17 to Brisbane's 11-10-76. The Cats now 7 wins and 3 losses, while the reigning premiers have a 6-4 record. Round 10 continues with another Friday night doubleheader today. Sydney hosting Collingwood at the SCG, while Gold Coast will take on Port Adelaide in Darwin. Quentin Hull, ABC Sport, Brisbane.
2: Scientists have warned FIFA that its heat safety measures for the Men's Football World Cup are inadequate and could put players at risk of serious harm. They've called on football's governing body to introduce stronger protections, including long

0: longer cooling periods. The tournament starts next month, is being hosted by the US, Mexico and Canada. You're up to date with the latest from ABC News.
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2: A sunny day with winds north to northeasterly, becoming light by the evening and then becoming northeasterly by the later evening. A low of 11, a top of 22 for Friday. Saturday, a late shower or two, a low of 14, a top of 22. And Sunday, rain expected, a low of 14, a top of 18.
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Yes, well, hello and how are you? Philip Clark with you on ABC Radio. This is Nightlife. We are right around the country and good to be with you too. No transmission issues tonight. We're into the third hour of the program. 6 past midnight, 6 past 10 in WA. It's 24 to midnight in South Australia and the Territory. We are right through the Pacific as well. And if you're listening, you should be able to get us on broadcast digital, of course. 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Lots of ways to listen. If you want to listen on your own to stuff that we've done, there's plenty up there, including that conversation in our first hour with Tom Crowther tonight. Also, the chat with philosopher AC Grayling's up there too. Coming up, Mighty Challenge, 1-300-800-222. Grab a line. Last hour of the program. Well, the opposition's budget reply was on tonight. You might like to talk about Angus Taylor's response. You might want to talk about something else too. All the budget generally, it's been that kind of week, hasn't it? We'll also want to have a chat about the decision, the federal court decision today, pinging Coles for their dodgy discounts. Federal judges found the discounts were not genuine, and well, Coles is going to be fined, obviously. What the size of that fine is, we don't know yet, but there's

0: Anyway, I wonder whether you think it's lost Coles a lot of skin. The stock price certainly fell in the market today. You might have some thoughts about it. Dan Fogelberg is going to be the focus of Dave's discs tonight. David Pryor paying tribute to that artist in the last hour of the program. So we've got plenty of things on. Looking forward to making sure you're part of it too. 1300 800 222 is the number. If everyone's set and ready, you know what? So am I.
1: The Mighty Challenge.
0: Yes, 25 questions in five categories. Our categories tonight are category number one, a round of golf. Category number two, pick a number between 10 and 20. Category number three, treasure trove. Category number four, airlines. And category number five, arts and literature. All right, a round of golf. A round of golf, pick a number between 10 and 20. Treasure trove, arts and literature. Airlines. Who's going to kick us off tonight? Paul from Geelong is first up and is going to take the first ball. Hello, Paul.
2: G'day, Phil. How you going?
0: Not bad. Not bad at all. Yeah, pretty good. Pretty good. Surviving the week so far.
2: You going to survive the weekend? You got an action-packed weekend planned?
0: Well, an action-packed. I've got a few things on. Keep an eye on the footy. All of that, Paul.
2: All pretty standard.
0: All pretty standard, exactly. Exactly.
2: As long as you enjoy it, Phil.
0: Thank you, mate. I hope you're the same. Now, what do you like here? Round of golf, pick a number between 10 and 20, treasure trove, arts and literature, airlines.
2: We might as well play a round of golf, though.
0: Why not? I think, actually, speaking of golf, I think that the next major's on this weekend, too, isn't it? The US PGA Championship in Philadelphia.
2: Yeah, I think it's, Adam Scott's 100th major in a row without missing one?
0: I think it is, isn't it? Is it? If it's not, I think the next one is.
2: Yeah, which puts him, I think the only player who's played more in a row was Jack Nicklaus.
0: Was Jack Nicklaus, that's right, exactly. Jack Nicklaus is the next one, yeah. It's quite amazing, actually, isn't it, if you think about it.
2: Particularly in modern sport where athletes are so finely tuned and a little bit prone to breaking down as a result of it.
0: Yeah, I agree. He should have won more, Adam Scott, but good on him. He's been an amazingly consistent player.
2: Yep.
0: Alrighty, a round of golf it is. Which country tops the Olympic golf medal tally?
2: Look, I'd presume the USA, but I don't know, Phil.
0: Yeah, correct. It is the US. You would presume correctly, Paul.
2: Yeah, sometimes I get lucky.
0: I don't think that golf should be in the Olympics anyway, but it is. Question number two, we're in a round of golf.
2: Yeah, stay there, Phil.
0: To the nearest hole number, what is the average golf handicap for women in Australia?
2: For women? I don't know. Pretty sure the average for men is 18, but I don't think that would probably be the case for women. I might go 22.
0: Not close. I might have considered it as close. What's your handicap, Paul?
2: I don't play anymore, Phil, but I managed to get down to four when I did play.
0: Oh, wow. Okay. You're really good.
2: What are you playing on Thursdays, Phil?
0: I've got a severe handicap, Paul. It's called an inability to give the game away, which I should. My handicap's in the low 20s, Paul.
2: Yeah, did you take it up as a young person, as a child?
0: Yeah,
2: or
0: that's right. That's how stupid I am. I took it up as a teenager. How stupid am I?
2: Yeah, okay. Or you might have earned a bit lower if that was the case, Phil.
0: Stop it. Stop it.
2: But it's interesting. Like, if you take something up as a child, I think you can always get better at it than if you take it up as an adult. And if you take it up as a child and then
0: you know.

0: good at it, and then you're no good at it. Most sensible people give it away, Paul, don't they?
1: Yeah, well, you can put the sticks back in the cupboard for 10 years, pull them back out, and generally after a couple of years start playing all right again, but you can't do that if you take it up as an adult, I don't think.
0: Thank you, Paul. Goodbye.
1: No worries, Phil.
0: Goodbye.
1: See you later.
0: Goodbye. 1-300-800-222 is the number. Marion from Wishart. Hello, Marion.
2: G'day.
0: Are you a golfer, Marion?
2: Very bad left-handed digger.
0: Oh, you play left-handed. You're very muffled on the phone there, Marion. Can you get into the receiver a bit?
2: Hang on. Can you hear me better?
0: Not much, no.
2: No? Well, I'm deaf. You must be deaf too.
0: And hello to you. Hey, to the nearest hole number.
2: Hang on. Oh, bugger.
0: Oh, have you got a hearing? You got a hearing aid, Ab? You got a hearing aid, Mary?
2: Hey?
0: Have you got a hearing aid?
2: Well, I've got a hearing aid.
0: Yeah.
2: Well, I have, but I don't use it.
0: Oh, okay. Tell me, to the nearest hole number, what's the average golf handicap for women in Australia?
2: You said something about 18 for men, didn't you?
0: Oh, I didn't say anything.
2: Yeah, you did.
0: No, Paul said something.
2: Okay. All right. Well, I'll say 28.
0: Not 28. Thanks, Marion. Bye-bye. Not 28. Anne from Caulfield. Hello, Anne.
3: Hi, how are you going?
0: Question number two, a round of golf. To the nearest hole number, what's the average golf handicap?
3: Question two, I missed question one. Oh, okay. I haven't even got a clue what a handicap means. So it's obviously somewhere in the 20s. Let's say 26.
0: It's not 26. No.
3: Okay.
0: No. Thanks. Thank you. Should we? Yeah. We could. Well, I suppose we could do a near and a close to Scott from Talk. G'day, Scott.
4: Hey, Phil. How you going?
0: Pretty good. To the nearest hole number, what's the average golf handicap for women in Australia?
4: I'll have a stab. 28.
0: We've had a 28, so I'll give you one more chance.
4: All right, 27.
0: Oh, no.
4: Oh, the other way, righto.
0: I didn't say that. I didn't say that. Scott, you know what? You've lipped out.
4: Thank you. Thank
0: See you,
4: you,
0: mate. Bye-bye. 1-300-800-222 is my number. Where are we? David from Barrel. G'day, David.
5: Yeah, good evening, Phil. How are you?
0: Not bad. Not bad. Some nice courses around where you are, actually.
5: Yeah, I played on one a couple of weeks ago. It was good.
0: Oh, yeah. Which one?
5: Just Barrel.
0: The Barrel Golf Course, yeah. Oh, I've played there. Nice. Oh, very nice. To the nearest hole number, what's the average golf handicap for women in Australia?
5: 29?
0: 29, yes, that's right. Yes, I wanted his putt to break the other way, but it didn't.
5: Mm.
0: Okay, 29. In fact, 28.62 is the exact number, apparently. For men, I believe it's 23. So, you know, it's funny, isn't it? Nobody's particularly good at the game. I mean,
5: it is a fun, addictive sport to play.
0: It's very addictive. I know. I agree. Hey, question number three. A round of golf is where we are, but you can.
5: I wouldn't mind flicking to airlines.
0: Airlines. Yeah. Okay. Airlines. It is. Are you in the game yourself, David?
5: Of airlines? No, but I've got a few friends in this part of the world who work for them. Yeah.
0: Here we go. Question number three. What was the fitting mythological name of Greece's first national airline? It began in 1930 and went bankrupt within a few months.
5: And it was Greek.
0: What was the fitting mythological name of Greece's first national airline? It began in 1930, went bust within a few months.
5: Okay, so I've got that. That guy who flew too close to the sun in mind. But that's not a good name to call an airline. And I can't think of a winged god in Greek. I'm just going to give everyone a laugh and say Icarus.
0: Correct. It was. It was called Icarus. Yes.
5: I don't think
0: you really, if you had any brains, you'd call an airline Icarus, would you? Like, really?
5: No, that's why I thought it was just a bit of a crazy idea, but hey, look.
0: That's right. Steve from Wardy Alex says, Phil, at the Olympics, does the caddy get a medal as well as the successful player? I don't think so, Steve, but I don't know. I don't know.
5: Mm.
0: I don't think so. If you win a major championship, the caddy doesn't get the money.
5: All right.
0: I think the player has to pay the caddy a bit like a jockey on a horse, I think.
5: Yeah, commission. Yeah.
0: Correct. Question number four. We're in airlines. You can move or you could stay.
5: No, go somewhere. I'll stay.
0: In 1993, Ansett Australia launched its first international service. To which Southeast Asian destination?
5: Southeast Asian, Ansett, 93, Bali? Bali?
0: Bali is correct, yeah.
5: Yes.
0: Yes,
5: cool.
0: It went to Bali. All right, question number five. We're in airlines. Indonesia's national airline takes its name from a giant bird of Hindu and Buddhist mythology. What's the name of the airline?
5: Garuda.
0: Garuda.
5: Yeah, I flew with them once when I was a little kid.
0: Yeah, correct.
5: Yeah,
0: I flew on a Garuda flight once from Bali back to Australia, and there was the door of the captain's cabin, you know, the flight deck, was broken and was missing.
5: Yeah.
0: I didn't feel that good about it.
5: Phil, I've had a few similar ones.
0: I thought, hey, guys, come on. This is pretty basic maintenance. Jason in Port Douglas says, Phil, I had to laugh when your caller declared I have a hearing aid but don't use it. Remember Mrs. Richardson, the guest at Fawlty Towers, who refused to use her hearing aid because it runs down the batteries?
5: Yep, that's a classic.
0: Dear, Ray in the Bay had Garuda. Karen had Garuda, Annette from Perth had Garuda, plenty of other people too. All righty, we're up to question number six. We're in airlines.
5: Yep, we'll keep going.
0: What are the two flag carriers of the UAE?
5: Of the UAE?
0: Hmm.
5: Okay.
0: The United Arab Emirates.
5: Yep, phone close to my ear as I talk it through. So UAE, you'd have Qatar and...
0: Not correct.
5: Nope,
0: sorry, no. Thanks, David. No, not correct. Charlie from Mount Druid. G'day, Charlie.
6: Hello, Phil. Good to be with you.
0: Likewise, Charlie. How you doing? All right?
6: I'm pretty good. How's yourself?
0: Oh, not bad.
6: How's your day been?
0: My day's been pretty good, Charlie. Yeah.
6: You've been busy?
0: Of course. Every day's brilliant, Charlie. You got to, savour it.
6: Yeah. So what? I just want to diverse, and what are your hobbies?
0: Well, you already know about one. That's flogging a little white ball.
6: All right.
0: And apart from that, the program's my hobby, Charlie. So
6: who are you a member of? Where are you a member of?
0: All over the joint. I've played all over the place.
6: Yeah,
0: Charlie. So I enjoyed it. Have you ever played?
6: I used to play regular, but I don't drive, so I used to rely on people to get me to there and there.
0: Yeah, to get to the links.
6: But I used to play probably once a week or maybe twice, but I used to really. Unless you play, you don't know how hard it is.
0: Correct. That's right. Now, Charlie, tell me, what are the two flag carriers of the UAE?
6: Yes. That's it. So is it Emirates? And... I really can't think of the other one, unless that's wrong. But.
0: No. All right, Charlie, we better leave it. Thank you.
6: All right, mate. You have a good night.
0: Yeah, you too. 1-300-800-222. Okay, Steve from Leicester. G'day, Steve.
7: Good morning, Bill.
0: Question number six. What are the two flag carriers of the United Arab Emirates?
7: I'm going to say Emirates. And, United.
0: No, it's not United. Thanks, Steve. No, it's not. It's not United. Tom from Hawthorne. G'day, Tom.
8: Good evening, Phil.
0: Evening. Good evening. Evening and evening. Question number six. What are the two flag carriers of the United Arab Emirates?
8: Well, majority have said Emirates and the other one's Etihad.
0: Correct. Yes, Emirates and Etihad. Very good. All right, question number seven. One left in it. Yeah, go on.
8: Could I have the categories, please? I haven't quite heard them all.
0: That's all right. We're in airlines. There's one left in airlines. Otherwise, you could move to arts and literature, a round of golf, pick a number between 10 and 20, or treasure trove.
8: Let's go golfing.
0: A round of golf. Okay. Question seven. Are you a golfer yourself, Tom?
8: Yeah, I try to get out as much as I can.
0: Uh-huh.
8: Which is not as often as I want.
0: That is true of every golfer. Golfer, Tom. Tell me whether you're getting better or worse.
8: So my clubs got stolen.
0: Your clubs got stolen?
8: Yeah, my car got stolen. My clubs are in the back. So currently clubless. Yeah.
0: Oh, no.
8: Yeah.
0: Is that still the case? Stolen? No car, no clubs?
8: Yeah, correct.
0: Gee, that's grim.
8: Yeah, the dirty streets of Hawthorne got me.
0: You should say if you send back the clubs, you can keep the car. It's more important.
8: Correct.
0: All righty. Well, should we go fund me for time? No, we won't do that.
8: Insurance have got it eventually.
0: Oh, have they? Okay, good.
8: Yeah.

0: Hey, stop complaining. Stop complaining now and answer the questions. Question number 7. A round of golf. In which of the majors is the winner awarded the Wanamaker Trophy?
1: The one that's on the PGA, US PGA.
0: Correct, yes. The PGA Championship, which is
1: Cameron
0: on...
1: Cameron Smith started off all right.
0: Actually, sorry?
1: Cameron Smith started off all right.
0: Oh, I haven't been watching. What's happened? Because it's actually begun, isn't it? Yeah.
1: Yeah, the first groups through about no one else right here.
0: Okay.
1: Somewhere early in the back nine and that. But Cam's 2 under after 8 or something. He was 3 under. He dropped one.
0: Oh, good. Well, good luck to him too.
1: Anyway, I think 3 under is leading at the moment.
0: He's going to need somewhere to go when LIV Golf collapses or when...
1: Yeah, well, I'm sure he's not struggling.
0: No, we're not going to have a benefit for him. No, that's true.
1: No.
0: Question number 8. A round of golf is where we are. You can move.
1: Oh, no, I'll stay there, mate.
0: Which US president has the lowest golf handicap?
1: Donald Trump.
0: Yes, he does. We know this because he's told us.
1: Yeah, he told us 1,000 times, hasn't he?
0: He's got a handicap, if you believe it, which I don't.
1: About 4.
0: 3. 2.8. Ranges between 2.5 to 2.8, he says. Mind you, his handicap's kept to the golf clubs he owns. So,
1: yeah, sorry about my voice at the moment, but I've watched him swing in the club. I can't see he's a 3-marker.
0: No, he's not a 3-marker. He can play. He can play.
1: Probably, but yeah, anyway.
0: Question number 9. Last one in round of golf.
1: Yeah, I'll try it.
0: Lydia Ko has won gold, silver and bronze medals in golf at the last 3 Olympics. Which country does she represent?
1: New Zealand.
0: Correct. Lydia Ko is a New Zealand player. Very good player too.
1: She's a beauty too.
0: She is, yes. Question number 10.
1: I'm happy I've just knocked off the golf.
0: Yeah. All right, so we're left with pick a number between 10 and 20, Treasure Trove, Arts and Literature or Airlines.
1: Oh, I thought you'd finished airlines.
0: No.
1: I'll go to 10 and 20, mate.
0: Pick a number between 10 and 20. In Italy, heptadecaphobia is the fear of which number?
1: Oh. Is that 17?
0: Is that your answer?
1: Yeah.
0: Correct.
1: Yeah.
0: Yes, hept.
1: Well, I got that from hept, which is something like 7 or something in some language.
0: Yes, heptadecaphobia is the fear of which number? It's the number 17.
1: I'm rattling these off.
0: Going well. All right, question number...
1: No invitation or anything, I'm just bang.
0: Question number 12. Pick a number between 10 and 20.
1: Yeah.
0: How many legs does an isopod such as a wood louse have?
1: A wood what?
0: A wood louse.
1: Ooh.
0: How many legs does an isopod such as a wood louse have?
1: I don't know it much, but I'll just say 6.
0: Not 6. Nah. No, thanks, Glenn.
1: Oh, no, it's between 10 and 20, isn't it?
0: I don't know why I give people a category. That's right. See you later.
1: Bye-bye.
0: See you, mate. Bye-bye. It happens all the time, I know. Plenty of comments on the text line about Trump's handicap. There was an interesting article once, I think it was in Sports Illustrated, about Donald Trump's golf. And people had looked at, they interviewed a lot of people who'd played with him, including Sergio Garcia, who said, I'll play with him, and he can play, but he said, I reckon his handicap's about 15, which probably is about right. Annette from Perth, correct to this one, yes. Trump has other handicaps, says many texters. Well, let's not go there. This is a Donald Trump-free zone for the moment. Trevor from Croydon Park. Hello, Trev.
2: Hi, Phil.
0: We're in a category called pick a number between 10 and 20. How many legs does an isopod, such as a woodlouse, have?
2: So iso means equal. So it's something divisible by 2. I'll say 12.
0: Not 12. Thanks, Trev. Not not 12.

0: Linda from Semaphore. Hi, Linda.
1: Oh, hello, Phil.
0: How you doing?
1: Oh, yeah, it's been a trying week this week, but I'm looking forward to the weekend.
0: You got something planned, Linda?
1: No, that's the whole point
0: Oh
1: of
0: yeah, I like weekends like
1: it.
0: that too.
1: Yep, I'm going to do absolutely nothing.
0: Nothing. Yeah, I love weekends like that when you've got absolutely nothing on, or you've got one thing on that you actually are really looking forward to.
1: Yeah, I'm looking forward to sleeping in.
0: Oh, that's good. Yeah, nothing wrong with that. Full mark of approval from me. Question 12. Pick a number between 10 and 20. How many legs does an isopod, such as a woodlouse, have?
1: 10?
0: Not 10. No. Thank you, Linda. How many legs does an isopod have? That doesn't help you. Nigel from Perth. Hi, Nigel.
2: G'day, Phil. How are you?
0: Good. Yes, very well.
2: Good,
0: Question
2: good,
0: 12.
2: good.
0: Pick a number between 10 and 20. How many legs does an isopod, such as a woodlouse, have?
2: Well, I'm going to thank the previous gentleman for pointing out the equal bit. So I'm going to say 16.
0: Not correct.
2: Well, short and sweet, Phil.
0: Short and sweet, Nigel. Everyone knows they must be close, though, don't they? Thanks, Nigel. Bye. See you later. Tom from Dirrabandi. G'day, Tom.
3: Hi there, Phil.
0: Hello, hello, hello. Question 12. We mightn't have many left here. Pick a number between 10 and 20. How many legs does an isopod, such as a woodlouse, have?
3: Well, grade 8 science class at Dirrabandi Pedan State School,
0: Yes.
3: we learn about this, and I think it's 14.
0: Correct, it is. It is. Do you really seriously remember something from you learned in primary
3: Yeah.
0: school science
3: Well,
0: class?
3: it was very, very strange at the time, but anyway, it's stuck in my memory, that's for sure.
0: I think that's astonishing that you could remember something from science class in primary school. The only thing I remember from primary school was in geography when we did a project on coffee. And I went up and down the street collecting people's old labels off coffee jars, and I stuck them all over the poster.
3: Oh, that's all right.
0: And someone,
3: None
0: for some reason, the teacher thought that was great. Whereas I think it was slightly moronic, wasn't it? But I can't remember anything. I can't remember anything about science class. Actually, I don't think we got. Did we have science in primary school? I don't think we did.
3: Mightn't have had science there back in your day, Phil.
0: No, nothing. It was a science-free zone. The schools I went to were pretty much an education-free zone for lots of times too, Tom. Hey, question 13. We're picking a number. Do you want to stay there?
3: I'll go airlines, please.
0: Yeah, we've got one left in airlines. What type of bird appears in the logos for Lufthansa, Japan Airlines, and Shanghai Airlines?
3: Shanghai, Lufthansa. And what was the other one? Sorry?
0: What type of bird appears
3: Japan
0: in the
3: Airlines.
0: logos for Lufthansa, Japan Airlines, and Shanghai Airlines?
3: All right, eh? Well, I'd be. It's not a. Well, it's a bit of a lanky sort of bird. Would it be a crane?
0: Correct, it is. Yes.
3: Oh,
0: It's a
3: that's all right.
0: crane. Very good. All right, that's it for airlines. No more. So, we've got arts and literature. Pick a number between 10 and 20. Treasure trove.
3: What go treasure trove?
0: Treasure trove it is. According to North Korean state media, says my texter,
3: Oh,
0: Kim.
3: I
0: Kim, I mean, reporting of sources is very important. According to North Korean state media, Kim Jong-il famously shot 38 under par and achieved 11 holes in one during his very first round of golf in 1994 at the Pyongyang golf course. Gee, that was a good round.
3: did.
0: Very good round. Question number
3: Well, wasn't
0: 13.
3: 38 under par?
0: 38 under par.
3: Oh, far out. Yeah, righto. He was there flying an aeroplane there not long ago.
0: And he achieved 11 holes in one. That's pretty good going, isn't
3: Very good going.
0: it? Man, he must have a good swing. Good on Kim Jong Il. Well done, old son. Very good.
3: Right, we've got to be careful.

0: what we say, Phil.
1: Yes. Question 13, at all times, Tom, about most things. We don't care about that here on the program. Are we in Treasure Trove or not?
0: Treasure Trove, yeah.
1: Yeah. Which 1948 Western, right, which 1948 Western stars Humphrey Bogart as drifter Fred C. Dobbs?
0: The drifter Fred. Look, I think that's got me stumped, Phil. I don't know that, mate.
1: See you, Tom.
0: Sorry, but anyway, good to talk to you.
1: Yeah, you too. Bye bye. No, all right. Ian from Dover in Tassie.
2: Good morning, Phil.
1: Morning. Question number 13. Ingrid from Melanda says is the bird with a long cascading tail a crane? Does a crane have a long cascading tail? Don't think so. Does it? Yeah. Robin says, what did coffee have to do with geography? Well, exactly, Robin. Treasure Trove, Ian. Question 13.
0: Yep.
1: Which 1948 Western stars Humphrey Bogart as drifter Fred C. Dobbs?
2: Yes, that's a very good question.
1: Mm.
2: Yes, one of the better ones.
1: We're in a category called Treasure Trove.
2: Treasure Troves. My little brain's coming up with the treasure of the Sierra Nagre.
1: Of the Sierra what?
2: Nagre. I don't know.
1: Say it again.
2: The treasure of the Sierra Mountains.
1: See, what am I going to do here?
2: I'll give it to you.
1: You've got a third. I mean, I hate to be harsh, Ian, but I often am.
2: Oh, no. But if I've got within 3 kilometres of the correct answer, I'm going to go outside and congratulate myself and then come back and ring up again.
1: Which 1948 Western stars Humphrey Bogart as drifter Fred C. Dobbs?
2: The Treasure of the Sierra Nagre, I don't know.
1: I'm going to give it to you. The Treasure of the Sierra Madre. I don't know why I'm giving it to you.
2: Where did that come from?
1: I do not know why I'm giving it to you because your answer was technically incorrect.
2: Correct.
1: It wasn't Nagre. It was Madre, but still.
2: I'm blind. Give me a break.
1: Oh, you're not playing the blind card on me.
2: Well, for that question, is that or I'm prescient?
1: Oh, dear. He's played the blind card. The rest of these are just movie questions.
2: Yeah, good.
1: Question 14.
2: Hang on, what other choices have I got? Thank you for your generosity.
1: It's a pleasure. Question 14. We're in Treasure Trove. We could pick a number between 10 and 20. We could explore arts and literature. It's up to you.
2: Arts and literature.
1: Arts and literature. Question.
2: I don't know anything about that either.
1: Question 14. Used until 1995, the original name for which famous Dutch painting included the word turban based on its subject's headwear?
2: It's a piece of art we're talking about, isn't it?
1: We're in a category called arts and literature.
2: Literature, arts and literature.
1: It used until 1995, the original name for which famous Dutch painting included the word turban based on its subject's headwear.
2: Headwear, yes. The Girl in the Bazaar.
1: I thought you had it then, but you don't. No. Thanks, Ian.
2: Thank you, Phil.
1: Regards to you and the hound.
2: Thank you.
1: See you. Bye. Oh, dear. All righty. James in Frankston. G'day, James.
3: Oh, g'day. How are we? Sorry.
1: Very well. Very well. Anne's got the right answer here. Jim in Campbelltown. Harry in the Bay. Good. Amanda from Newcastle. Correct. Chris in the Southern Border says, just back on Kim Jong-il, I think one of the Kim family has also bowled back-to-back perfect games of 10-pin bowling. Yeah, well, that's
3: Is that self-reported?
1: That's not bad, though, is it? I mean, Kim Jong-il's 38 under par with 11 holes in one was pretty good.

0: But, you know, back-to-back perfect games, the 10-pin bowling's pretty good. They're not bad, the Kims, are they? Good sports people. Question 14.
1: Would it be slightly inflated figures, though, do you think?
0: See, James, that kind of talk can you're gone. Single shot to the back of the head. Bye.
1: Oh, look. And I think I'm going to have to bow out with that one.
0: Because no good?
1: No good. I'm picturing a girl, but I don't think that's right either. But, no, you can do it past that one. I'll call back tomorrow night.
0: See you, James. Bye-bye. Okay. Leniency during the Mighty Challenge. Who is this impersonator and what have you done with Phil? Says Dave from North Mead. Oh, come on, Dave. I think that would have been unnecessarily. I agree, but that would have been unnecessarily harsh. I like being harsh, but only with, you know, with right and justice. Anyway, maybe I'm wrong about that. It's probably made it worse for everyone following now, hasn't it? Colin from Layla in Melbourne. G'day, Col.
2: Hey, good morning, Phil. Gee, you got an interesting bunch of questions tonight.
0: Question 14, arts and literature. Used until 1995, the original name for which famous Dutch painting included the word turban based on its subject's headwear.
2: I think it was a girl with a derby hat. That's about all I can think of. I'm running out of ideas. I think on. I might go back to doing Wordle.
0: Okay. Have you got it out yet?
2: Oh, yes, I did get it out in four. Yeah.
0: In four. Okay, not bad.
2: Yeah, the pretty easy
0: no
2: one.
0: Spoiler. Yeah. No spoiler. No.
2: No, no, no, no.
0: Okay, cool.
2: Okay.
0: Thanks.
2: Right, see you. Catch you later. Bye.
0: 1-300-800-222 is the number. Jane from Homebush, no, that's not right. Barbara from Perth got the right answer. Who else? Plenty of other people have, actually. Pat from The Point has got the right answer. Loz in Lynham. Sorry, Loz, you've been waiting on there. Hello.
3: That's all right.
0: Used until 1995, the original name for which famous Dutch painting included the word turban. Based on its subject's headwear.
3: Well, there's a Rembrandt one called something like Portrait of a Man in a Red Turban.
0: Not correct. I hope everyone's understanding the question here. Heather from Nil. Hello, Heather.
4: Good evening, Phil.
0: Arts and Literature.
4: I hope I'm right. It's Vermeer, the girl with the pearl earring.
0: Correct. Very good, Heather.
4: One question that you've asked that I actually know the answer to.
0: Used until 1995, the original name for girl with a pearl earring included the word
4: turban, wasn't it?
0: Yeah, girl with a turban. Mm. But no, it's been known since then as girl with a pearl earring. All righty, question number 11, 12, 13. Question number 14.
4: Can we stick to art?
0: We can, yes.
4: Right.
0: Which American artist had a studio in New York City called The Factory from 1964 until his death in 1987?
4: Andy Warhol,
0: correct. Just to keep all the soup cans in there, I guess.
4: I guess so.
0: Hmm.
4: All the cartoons of Marilyn.
0: Yeah, the cartoons of Marilyn. Karen from Mullumbimby makes
4: it
0: good.
4: I wonder if it improved Campbell's sales.
0: That's an interesting point. I wonder whether it did. What flavour soup was it? Do you remember? Was it tomato soup, wasn't it? I think it was tomato.
4: I don't know.
0: We're talking about the famous Campbell soup can pictures. Yeah,
4: that one.
0: Mm. I think it was tomato soup. I assume so. Karen from Mullumbimby makes a good point. She said, I've also read, speaking of the Kim family sporting prowess, I've also read that Kim Jong-il had run under 10 seconds in the 100 metres. They are an astonishing family. They certainly are. Question 15. Staying with arts?
4: Stick to art. Oh, yes, please.
0: Which big cat appears in the famous Henri Rousseau painting, Surprised?
4: Henri Rousseau. A tiger.
0: Correct. Very good.
4: God, what a lot of useless information I got doing art.
0: What level did you study at, Heather?
4: Year 12.
0: Okay. What was your major project? A painting, a sculpture, or what?
4: I was absolutely lousy at painting, but I got the job of a

0: assembling all the canvases
1: Yeah.
0: because the other girls didn't want to use a hammer.
1: Yeah, but hang on, you can't pass Year 12 for nailing frames together.
0: No, I did leather work.
1: Oh, leather work. Okay.
0: Yeah.
1: If you still got your piece.
0: No, I haven't. No.
1: Well, do you remember
0: It
1: what it
0: was
1: was?
0: huge.
1: What was it?
0: It was I did a saddle bag with gum leaves on it. That was
1: Yeah.
0: one piece.
1: Yeah.
0: I did which was quite, and then I did a lampshade with leather plaited tassels on it.
1: Oh, yeah.
0: And what else? And I did a massive handbag with a baby in the bush carved into it, embossed into it.
1: Wow.
0: What else did I did a whole heap of plaited stuff as well.
1: You could have been the forget the Tenterfield Saddler, you could have been the Nil Saddler,
0: Well, that
1: Heather.
0: one, yeah.
1: Good on you. All right, question 16. Have you kept up your leather work or not? Not really.
0: Oh, not really. Plaiting's pretty hard on the hands
1: Yeah,
0: with
1: that's true.
0: your tension, but I had a go at whip making. That's really hard.
1: Oh, whip making. Okay, yeah.
0: Yeah.
1: Amanda from Newcastle says Cressida Campbell was in my high school art class. How about that? Wow. Cressida Campbell, of
0: Wow.
1: course, is a very renowned artist these days.
0: Mm.
1: Question 16 in arts and literature. We've got two left here. Do you want to keep going?
0: Absolutely. It's the only section I've got any hope in.
1: Better known for

0: is Villanelles. What Welsh author of Under Milkwood wrote Military Propaganda during World War II?
1: Wow. Wow. Oh, no, I think you've stumped me. A Welsh author. Not George Bernard Shaw. He was Irish. No, I think you've got me.
0: Sorry, Heather, but thank you for
1: Yeah,
0: the
1: so there you
0: story
1: go.
0: about thank you for the story about the leatherwork.
1: Yeah, sorry, I bored you, witless,
0: No,
1: but
0: you
1: there you
0: did
1: go.
0: not. Thank you. See you. Bye. See you later. All righty. Better known for his Villanelles, which what Welsh author of Under Milkwood wrote military propaganda during World War II? Betty from Dapto. Hi, Bet.
2: Hello, Phil. How are you?
0: Not bad. How's the whole family? How's Adrian?
2: He's good.
0: How's Fred?
2: Fred's good. He's been working hard lately.
0: Has he?
2: Went up and down the stairs a bit, yes.
0: Oh, good on you. I like Fred's ups and downs. You know.
2: Yes.
0: He
2: How
0: always
2: have you been keeping?
0: I've been keeping very well, thank you, Betty. Thanks for asking. No, I've been in very excellent shape.
2: The girls are well.
0: Girls are really well. Yeah, and no, I was talking to one of them today, actually. No, really well.
2: That's
0: I've
2: lovely.
0: had I've been on a strict diet, Betty, because while I was away I ate too much.
2: Oh, so what do you eat for a strict diet?
0: What I'm eating is
2: Duck under the
0: what I'm eating is well, unfortunately last night I did succumb and I had to have a bacon and egg roll on the way home.
2: Oh, I
0: But
2: heard about that.
0: oh, come on, that.
2: Everybody was getting hungry.
0: Oh man. The one I had wasn't actually all that good because, you know, getting one at that hour of the morning, it's everyone's a bit tired. But still, I whacked it down. It was good. Betty, I'm eating a lot of fish and salad. There you
2: Oh, that's
0: go.
2: lovely.
0: I know, it's a bit, you know.
2: Well, it's still good enough weather for salad because, you know, we're still getting nice warm days
0: Yeah.
2: and that sort of thing.
0: I've got to lose a bit of pud, Betty.
2: Yeah, we had a nice casserole for tea last night.
0: Oh, do you
2: And
0: have what sort?
2: well, we had lamb steaks
0: Yeah.
2: and then lots of veggies.
0: Yeah, like an Irish stew.
2: Yes.
0: Oh, good.
2: Yeah, it was very nice.
0: I do like an Irish stew, actually.
2: Yes, and it's filling and it's very nutritious.
0: It is very nutritious. Good on you, Betty. Question 16, Arts and Literature. Better known for his Villanelles, what Welsh author of Under Milkwood wrote military propaganda during World War II?
2: No, I've got no idea about a Welsh. I knew the lady with the pearl earring.
0: Oh yeah, girl with a pearl earring. Okay, well, nice chatting, Bet, and glad to hear you well. Good on you.
2: And you take care.
0: See ya. Bye.
2: Talk to you soon.
0: Thanks, Betty. Betty from Dapto. Cameron from South Perth. Hi, Cameron.
3: Yeah, how are you? I'm
0: Brilliant.
3: still in Geelong here.
0: Yeah, well, that's right. That's good. When are you going back?
3: Sunday.
0: Sunday, okay. How are you getting back flying?
3: Oh, yeah, flying, yeah.
0: Yeah. Okay. I hope the jet's got enough fuel to get there, Cameron. This is your captain speaking. Due to the fact that we've run out of gas, we'll be landing in Ceduna. Make your own way home.
3: Yeah, start walking again.
0: Start walking, that's right. Question 16, better known for his Villanelles. What Welsh author of Under Milkwood wrote military propaganda during World War II?
3: Wells.
0: No, not Wells.
3: Okay,
0: Sorry,
3: thank you.
0: Cameron. Thank you. Have a good trip home. Ashley says next we'll be reading that Kim Jong-un has cleared 10 metres in the pole vault. Well, he probably has. I don't know. They're a very, very powerful sporting family. Ray from Yeronga.
4: Hi, Phil.
0: Question number 16. Better known for his Villanelles, what Welsh author of Under Milkwood wrote military propaganda during World War II?
4: Yeah, I don't think I know any Welsh. How many magnets do you reckon Kim Jong-un has won?
0: Oh, that's a good point. You see, he often rings up, but Dave's not that keen to put him on.
4: Okay.
0: So, I mean, I've been getting into Dave a bit about this because they said, look, this bloke is a golf champion. He's a world champion sprinter. And, you know, like he could clean up the black magnet.

0: A
1: Yeah,
0: flash.
1: he'd have a few black ones, I reckon.
0: I reckon. Yeah.
1: He
0: Well, that's
1: probably
0: if
1: does them
0: Dave would put
1: under
0: him. That's if Dave.
1: aliases.
0: Yeah. Well, that's if Dave would put him on. But every night, you know, when the call comes in from North Korea, Dave says, "Nah." So I don't know. Question
1: I
0: six.
1: rang for 10 to 20 or whatever
0: Oh yeah, well you can
1: to
0: go
1: get
0: there if you can answer this one. Better known for his
1: yeah,
0: villanelles, what
1: well,
0: Welsh author of Under Milkwood wrote military propaganda during World War II?
1: and I don't know who wrote Under Milkwood. Well, it's not James Joyce, is it? He's not, he's Irish, isn't he? So anyway, I can't help you.
0: No good. All right. Thanks, Ray. See ya. Bye. Chris in the Southern Border says, Phil, maybe you would have enjoyed the prosciutto rocket and basil pizza more. The egg and bacon roll was all right. It wasn't great. But I don't blame anybody. I mean, you know, if you're making them at 2:30 in the morning, it's not that. Jim in Campbelltown. That's very nice, Jim. Yes, well, we shall pass that on. Pandora from Sapphire Beach. Hi, Pandora.
2: Oh, both your legs going.
0: Hello, are you on the speakerphone there or something?
2: I am on the speakerphone. I will take you off.
0: Here we go. Question 16, better known for his villanelles. What Welsh author of Under Milkwood wrote military propaganda during World War II?
2: Well, I think it was Dylan Thomas.
0: Correct, it is. Yeah, it was Dylan Thomas. Do not go gentle into that good nightlife, says Jim in Campbelltown. Ash had Dylan Thomas. Sue from Perth had Dylan Thomas. Lisa in the mountains had Dylan Thomas. And so did Annette from Perth. All right, Pandora, question number 17. Do you want to stay here in arts and literature, or you could move to Treasure Trove, or pick a number?
2: Let's pick a number.
0: Pick a number between 10 and 20. What is the atomic number of argon?
2: Argon, 10 and 20. Oh, trying to remember that stupid song. 15.
0: Not 15. Sorry,
2: A
0: Pandora.
2: second?
0: See ya. Not 15. Louise from Melbourne. Hello, Louise.
3: Hi.
0: What's the atomic number of argon? Pick a number between 10 and 20. It's not 15.
3: I think it might be 14.
0: Not 14. No. Sorry, Louise. No, it's not 14. Malcolm from Bunbury in New South Wales. G'day, Malcolm.
4: Oh, good morning, Phil. How are we doing?
0: Pretty good, yeah. Pick a number between 10 and 20. What's the atomic number of argon?
4: Yeah, I was mainly ringing up for the gold farmer questions that I missed out because I used to be a professional when I was younger, but I'm retired. I'm undefeated.
0: Oh, you used to be a professional golfer?
4: Yes, yeah.
0: Oh, good on you, yeah.
4: Every game I got over 100, and no one even came close to me. So.
0: Oh, that kind of professional. That's right. Chipper on King Island says Kim Jong-un would only win an eating competition. He's got a fair bit of pudding. That's true, Chipper. That's true. Question 17. Pick a number between 10 and 20. What's the atomic number of argon, Malcolm? It's not 14, it's not 15.
4: Okay, it's an even one, I'm pretty sure. But 18.
0: Not 18, no. All right, thanks, Malcolm. We'll move on. Who's got the answer here? Not very many people, actually. No, Susan, it's not 18. No, John from Mitcham had 18. No, it's not. It's not 18. Tash from North Bendigo, that's not correct either. Peter from South Melbourne. Hi, Peter. G'day, Pete.
5: Hello.
0: Hello. Question 17. What's the atomic number of argon? It's not 14, 15, or 18. Pick a number between 10 and 20.
5: I'll say 20, Phil.
0: No, it's not 20. We got to run out of numbers here, aren't we? We are going to run out of numbers. Latif says, Phil, I think Bob Dylan got his name from Dylan Thomas. I think that's probably right, actually. I think it's because, what was he? He was born Bob Robert Zimmerman, wasn't he? I think that's true. Actually, I think he called himself Dylan after Dylan Thomas. Richard Burton does a very good and very Welsh Under Milkwood. He does. He does. The night was Bible black.

0: Ash in New South Wales says Dylan Thomas created the fictitious town of Leragub, which sounds Welsh until you read it backwards. That's true. Jane from Homebush, that's not correct. Oh, hang on. Have we made a mistake here? Hang on. Have we made a mistake here? Dear. I hope we haven't. Because that means. Oh, dear. I wonder whether we have. We have. My apologies. Slim from Darwin.
1: Yeah,
0: Hi.
1: hello.
0: G'day, Slim. We have made an apologies. Our number is not correct. We've had a guess of 18 already. So we shall say that question was answered correctly.
1: Right.
0: Sorry, Slim. And apologies to the person who answered question number 17 correctly. Question number 18, pick a number between 10 and 20, or you can move. Up to you.
1: I was sick with between 10 and 20, thanks.
0: Pick a number between 10 and 20. How many pawns are there on the board at the start of a game of chess?
1: Oh, 10.
0: Not 10. No, sorry. Not 10. No. David from Singleton had Argon is 18. Annette from Perth says, yes, you have made a mistake. Oh, no, we don't like to do this, but we have. It might have been, it could have been just a misprint in taking the questions down, too, I suspect. My apologies. Amanda from Newcastle. No, Harry in the Bay. Yes, Harry in the Bay, that's correct. Amanda from Newcastle, that is also correct for this question. Yeah, no, Annabelle, I've got it. Yes, the atomic number of argon is 18. Agreed. Joe from Dandenong. Joe, g'day.
2: Well, it's my Dandenong too, my
0: How many
2: Dandenong.
0: pawns are there on the board at the start of a game of chess?
2: When I last played chess, there were 16 of them.
0: Correct, there are 16. I'll leave you on hold, Joe, because we'll take the rest of the questions after the news.
3: When you need to know.
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6: ABC News with Andrew Kaloupas. Opposition leader Angus Taylor is remaining tight-lipped on precisely what the Coalition's new net migration target will be. In his budget reply, Mr. Taylor has pledged to deliver one of the biggest cuts to migration in Australian history and tie migration to housing construction on a one-to-one basis. But pressed by 7:30 Sarah Ferguson as to what exact figure he's aiming for, the opposition leader wouldn't be drawn beyond saying it would be roughly a cut of 40% on the current net migration level.
7: You've made a big statement in your speech. You're not prepared to back it up with numbers, even though you know...
8: I've just given you the numbers.
7: Well, you haven't given me the final...
8: Well, Sarah, I've said what the number will be. It will be based on the number of houses that are built.
6: A key member of the British government has resigned, increasing pressure on Prime Minister Sir Keir Starmer to quit. The Health Secretary, Wes Streeting, says he's lost confidence in the Prime Minister. And while he's expected to launch a leadership challenge against Sir Keir, he's yet to announce his intentions. Here's the BBC's Rob Watson.
9: The profound crisis in British politics and the governing Labour Party appears to be deepening. In a damning resignation letter, Wes Streeting accused the Prime Minister of providing a vacuum rather than a vision, of drift rather than direction, and of always blaming others. What happens next isn't clear. Events are moving fast. Mr. Streeting hasn't yet officially challenged for the leadership, but he might, as may others. Keir Starmer has said he would fight off any challenge. Once again, British politics is mired in uncertainty and drama.
6: China's President Xi Jinping has told a state banquet for Donald Trump that China and the United States should be partners, not rivals. Mr. Xi said the relationship between the two countries was the world's most important. Donald Trump struck a positive tone, inviting the Chinese leader to visit the White House in September.
10: The American and Chinese people share much in common. We value hard work. We value courage and achievement. We love our families and we love our countries. Together, we have the chance to draw on these values to create a future of greater prosperity, cooperation, and happiness.
6: Meanwhile, US Secretary of State Marco Rubio says Washington's policy towards Taiwan is unchanged after

0: Donald Trump's meeting with his Chinese counterpart. But Mr. Rubio has warned it would be a terrible mistake for China to take Taiwan by force. He made the remarks in an interview with NBC News while travelling with the president on his trip to China. The Secretary of State sidestepped President Xi's warning that differences over the self-governing island could lead to a clash, and says that China always raises the issue of Taiwan in talks. Queensland police are appealing for witnesses to a bus crash that has claimed the life of one passenger north of Bowen. The bus, with 29 people on board, was travelling south along the Bruce Highway from Cairns to Airlie Beach when it left the road and rolled on its side. Several of the passengers were injured and transported to Townsville, Eyre and Bowen hospitals. Ukrainian officials say at least five people have been killed following a massive wave of Russian drone and missile strikes. Authorities say a 12-year-old is among the dead and 10 others are unaccounted for. Here's Jono Wakely.
1: Ukraine says an overnight barrage of more than 670 drones and over 50 missiles has targeted cities across the country, including the capital, Kyiv. Ukraine's president, Volodymyr Zelensky, says the strikes that broke through hit 180 sites, causing damage to more than 50 buildings. In Kyiv, the mayor says as search and rescue personnel worked through the rubble of a 9-story residential building, they found a body of a 12-year-old girl in a house nearby.
0: To sport, and in the NRL, New South Wales has won the Women's State of Origin crown for a second year in a row. Here's Andrew Moore.
2: In one of Women's Origin great games, New South Wales just held on to defeat Queensland 14 points to 10. It was a try-saving tackle by Tegan Berry on winger Jasmine Peters to drag her foot over the touchline. With second remaining, it would have levelled the scores, but instead the Blues, who scored 3-2, end up winning. Jamie Chapman, Keely Nizza and Jess Sergis the tries for the Blues. Rory Owen and Jada Ferguson scored for Queensland, but the Blues win the title for the second year in a row. Andrew Moore, ABC Sport, Brisbane.
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4: A sunny day with winds north to northeasterly, becoming light by the evening and then becoming northeasterly by the later evening. A low of 11, a top of 22 for Friday. Saturday, a late shower or two, a low of 14, a top of 22. And Sunday, rain expected, a low of 14, a top of 18.
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Yes, well, hello and how are you? Philip Clark with you on ABC Radio. This is Nightlife. We're into the last hour of the program. How are you? Thanks for dropping in. If you've still been with us, thanks for hanging in too. It's 6 past 1, 6 past 11 in WA. It's 24 to 1 in South Australia and the Northern Territory. In Port Moresby, it's 1 a.m. Hello to all our listeners in the Pacific, courtesy of Radio Australia. There's well, lots of ways to listen, as you know, on broadcast, on digital. 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If you put Nightlife into the search bar, you can grab all our podcasts. Lots of good stuff there. All right, coming up in this hour, issues of the day. Supermarket giant Coles has been found to have misled shoppers on discounted items in a very important case in the federal courts. Where does it leave Coles, do you think, in the eyes of consumers? Do you reckon it would make a difference to you? The trouble is you often don't have a choice, do you? Also, any reaction to Angus Taylor's budget reply speech, trying to link migration and housing and tax at the centre of his budget reply. You might have some thoughts about that or other issues that have arisen this week in terms of budget and budget replies. 1-300-800-222 is the number. And in this hour, because it's Thursday too, Dave's Discs on. David is paying tribute.

0: It's night to Dan Fogelberg, so looking forward to that too. But in the meantime, we have a little competition called
1: The Mighty Challenge,
0: where we were up to question number 20. Joe from Mount Dandenong was up on deck and joins us again. G'day, Joe.
2: Hello. Good to see you back again, no, sir.
0: Yes, well, good to be back. We're still smarting from making an error with Argon. But anyway, we...
2: Yeah, I thought there was something fishy there. There's eight across the periodic table, I think, if my
0: computer is right. I know. Well, look, I know it hardly ever happens, but it should never happen. But anyway, look...
2: Things happen. Worse happens at sea.
0: Kim Jong-un would never have made a mistake like that, you know. You know, Joe? No, actually, he would never, ever have made an error like that. I don't know why in the, you know, Olympics there isn't a special ceremony to mark his sporting achievements when you think about it. Question 20, we're in pick a number between 10 and 20. You could stay there or you could move to Treasure Trove or Arts and Literature. We've got one left in Arts and Literature.
2: Don't like Arts and Literature, but let's stay with the pick a numbers because that gives... Even a stab in the dark is 1 in 11 chance of being right.
0: Oh, you're going to play it like that, eh? All right, pick a number between 10 and 20.
2: I have to use the dartboard occasionally.
0: Speaking of which, what's the highest number that appears on a dartboard?
2: Highest number is a 20.
0: Correct. You weren't sure there, Joe.
2: Yeah, I've seen the numbers gives the bullseye, but that's not numbered.
0: That's not numbered. Question 21. 1, 2, 3, 4, 5 left. There are 4 in Treasure Trove and 1 in Arts and Literature.
2: Let's try Treasure Trove, please.
0: Treasure Trove. Which English king is said to have lost some of his crown jewels in a bay called the Wash?
2: Oh, who got up to mischief? Probably Henry VIII.
0: Not Henry VIII, Joe. No.
2: Okay, then.
0: Thanks, mate. Yeah. Bye-bye. See you later. No, not Henry VIII. Where are we? Sam from Harvey. G'day, Sam.
3: Good morning, Philip. How are you?
0: Oh, I'm all right, Sam. Yeah, not bad. Which English king said to have lost some of his crown jewels in a bay called the Wash?
3: I'm tossing up between two. Richard III or... George the Fifth. I'll say George the Fifth.
0: Not George the Fifth. No.
3: No.
0: Sorry, Sam. All right. Thank you. Not George the Fifth. 1-300-800-222. We've got lines free. Which English king is said to have lost some of his crown jewels in a bay called the Wash? George from Melbourne, WA. G'day, George.
4: Hi, Phil.
0: Which English king are we? Which king are we?
4: Henry VIII.
0: No, we've had Henry VIII. That's not Henry VIII.
4: Oh, yeah, sorry. Charles the First?
0: Not Charles the First, no. Sorry, no, not Charles the First. Abe from Bendigo. G'day, Abe.
5: How's it going?
0: Not bad. Question 21. Which English king is said to have lost some of his crown jewels in a bay called the Wash?
5: Was that King John?
0: King John, correct. Yes, it was. All right, 4 left. We've got 3 in Treasure Trove, 1 in Arts and Literature.
5: Let's keep trying with Treasure Trove, please.
0: Which type of reference book takes its name from the Greek word for treasure?
5: It's an encyclopedia.
0: Not encyclopedia. Sorry, Abe, no, not encyclopedia. 1-300-800-222. There are lines free. We've only got 4 left. Give it a bell. You could win from here. Peter from Elmore. Hi, Peter.
6: Hello. How are you, Phil?
0: Not bad. 4 to go.
6: That's good. 4 to go. First time. So might be the last time.
0: Is this your first time ever?
6: Yes.
0: Oh, Peter. Wow.
6: Yeah, I listen often and then... And I think, oh, yeah, I know that one, but then there's so many I don't know, so.
0: Yeah, I know. You can get a lucky streak, though, Peter. We always like first-timers to get one.
6: Oh, well, yeah,
0: all
6: fingers
0: right.
6: crossed.
0: First time, Peter from Elmore, question 22. Could he get home from here? Treasure Trove. Which type of reference book takes its name from the Greek word for treasure? It's not encyclopedia.
6: No.

0: Would it be thesaurus? Is yeah, wrong.
1: Is that your answer?
0: That's my answer.
1: Correct.
0: Oh,
1: Yes. Look
0: well,
1: at that.
0: how's that?
1: Thesaurus is correct. Peter, look at that.
0: Well done.
1: You've only got three to go.
0: I really don't mind. I've got one right,
1: Yeah.
0: and I won a few games of pool at the local pub tonight.
1: Oh, did
0: So,
1: you? Good on you.
0: yeah, have a bit of a lucky streak there. So,
1: Oh, good on
0: and
1: you. Good
0: but
1: on you.
0: I don't play to win. I just play to have a bit of fun,
1: I like playing pool.
0: enjoyment.
1: I like playing pool. It's fun, isn't it?
0: Yes, it is. It's good. Yes. Yep.
1: Depends on who breaks. Do you like to break or not to break, Peter?
0: If I'm breaking well, I like to break because it really dictates the game. I
1: Do you
0: think
1: do
0: if
1: the
0: you can.
1: sneaky break where you just
0: No,
1: lightly
0: no, no,
1: glance the ball and
0: no,
1: then put the
0: no.
1: white ball up the other end of the table?
0: No, that's a foul break. I do. I play a little bit of competition pool,
1: Yeah.
0: and you've got to hit three balls have to hit the cushion, so you can't do that break.
1: Oh, is that right?
0: And I would,
1: Is that
0: yeah.
1: what is that in competition pool rules?
0: That's in the competition I'm playing in,
1: That so
0: but
1: that
0: I.
1: when you break the when you break the okay, when you break, three balls have to hit the side cushions.
0: Have to hit the cushion, yep.
1: Oh, okay. Well,
0: Yeah,
1: because
0: which I
1: I got
0: think's
1: quite good at
0: fair.
1: the sneaky break for a while.
0: Yeah, no, I don't like that. I think that's it doesn't create a good game. It just becomes stagnated, I think. Yeah, if
1: Someone
0: you're good
1: else's
0: enough, you should be able to break them up, get in there and go for
1: go for it.
0: it.
1: All right, Pete,
0: Anyway.
1: question 23.
0: All
1: Let's see
0: right,
1: whether you can
0: thanks,
1: win
0: Phil.
1: this one. Treasure Trove. All right, you can stay here if you, or you can move to the last one in arts and literature if you like.
0: I'll stay with Treasure Trove. I don't know whether I'll go any good, but you never.
1: Priam's treasure. Priam's treasure is a hoard of gold and copper artifacts discovered during the 1873 excavation of which ancient city?
0: Oh my gosh.
1: 1873 excavation of an ancient city. Which one?
0: That's a long time ago, isn't it? Ancient city.
1: Priam's treasure.
0: Priam's treasure. No, look, I'm sorry. I'm going to have to pass it
1: No
0: on.
1: good. All right, Pete.
0: But yeah, I'll listen with bated breath.
1: Good on you. Thanks,
0: Good
1: Peter.
0: night.
1: Good on you.
0: Thanks, Phil.
1: Thanks for getting one right. Jim from Bankshead Park. G'day, Jim.
2: Hi, Phil.
1: Question 23. Okay, we're at the bend here. Priam's treasure is a hoard of gold and copper artifacts discovered during the excavation in 1873 of which ancient city?
2: I would have preferred Thesaurus. That's what I was ringing for. But I seem to remember he was associated with Troy. So I'll go Troy.
1: Correct, yes. When
2: Gee.
1: they say they excavated Troy, do they actually know that it was Troy? I don't think they do they?
2: No, I was thinking that was an ancient city that didn't exist anymore. So, yeah.
1: No, well, that's right. I think there's more truth than they're admitting, Jim. Question 24. One left in Treasure Trove, one left in Arts and Literature.
2: Treasure Trove, stay with that one.
1: Treasure Trove. Which 2004 movie stars Nicolas Cage, Harvey Keitel, and Diane Kruger? We're in a category called Treasure Trove.
2: Treasure, treasure. Oh, no idea. Treasured moments.
1: Not treasured moments, no. You're right to suspect that there's treasure in it. Thanks, Jim. No. Wally from Glenfield. Hello, Wally.
3: Oh, hello, Phil.
1: Which 2004 movie stars Nicolas Cage, Harvey Keitel, Diane Kruger?
3: I rang up for Thesaurus, and the only thing I can think about Kruger is Kruger National Park.
1: No, it's not Kruger National Park. No, not Kruger National Park. Daniel from Bronte. Hi, Daniel.
4: Hello.
1: Hi. Which 2004 movie stars Nicolas Cage, Harvey Keitel, Diane Kruger? We're in a category called Treasure Trove.
4: I'm just thinking Treasure Island. That's one that comes to mind.
1: No, not correct, sadly. Anybody know the answer to this? We're not getting a lot of correct answers. Benji from Bendigo, Treasure Planet, no. Bruce from Nolunga's got the right answer. Annette from Perth's got the right answer. What about Frank from Madawi? G'day, Frank.

0: Hello.
1: Hello.
0: Yeah.
1: Which
0: G'day.
1: 2004 movie stars Nicolas Cage, Harvey Keitel, Diane Kruger?
0: Would it be 60 seconds?
1: No, that's not 60 seconds. No, we're in a category called Treasure Trove. All right. Marty from the Gong's got the right answer. Arnold from Perth. G'day, Arnold.
2: Hello, how are you,
1: Pretty good.
2: Phil?
1: Which 2004 movie stars Nicolas Cage, Harvey Keitel, Diane Kruger? We're in a category called Treasure Trove.
2: Is it National Treasure?
1: Correct. Yes, it's National
2: Yay!
1: Treasure. Very good. Well, here we go. Question 25. To win the magnet, the honour, and the glory, Arnold. Arts and literature. Which
2: Oh no.
1: Mexican artist was the subject of a 2002 biopic starring Salma Hayek?
2: Oh, the one with the eyebrow. That good enough, the one with the eyebrow?
1: Oh. I need a name, Donald.
2: Sorry, so I
1: No good.
2: can't remember.
1: All right, Arnold, I'm sorry about that, but we, yeah, no. no. Die from Mandra's got the right answer. Heaps of people. Harry in the Bay's got the right answer. Who's going to help us out here? Felix, that was correct too. 1-300-800-222. Anybody going to help us out for question 25? Which Mexican artist was the subject of a 2002 biopic starring Salma Hayek? Salma Hayek, sorry. Terry from Fremantle. G'day, Terry.
3: Hey, how you going? What's the question? I'm
1: Arts
3: just that.
1: and arts and literature is the category. Which Mexican artist was the subject of a 2002 biopic starring Salma Hayek?
3: Oh my goodness, Frida. Frida. Was it Frida? Oh, which artist? The film was Frida, and I can't remember her surname for love nor money.
1: No good.
3: No good.
1: Oh, sorry. I'm sorry, Terry. That's going to be a downfall for you. Let's go to John in Perth. G'day, John.
4: Hello.
1: Hello. Who are we after?
4: Could it be Frida Kahlo?
1: It would be Frida Kahlo, wouldn't it? It would indeed. Ah, well. John, doing a Bradbury's okay.
4: Well,
1: All
4: I
1: right.
4: had to ring up.
1: Yeah, no,
4: Okay.
1: good on you. Put you on hold. We'll get some details from you. Thanks for that. Yeah, Barbara from Perth had Frida Kahlo. Fred, where are we? Annette from Perth had Frida Kahlo. Annette had a lot of good correct ones tonight. Karen from Mullumbimby, good, yes. Jane from Homebush had National Treasure. Steve from Mordialloc, Frida Kahlo, no. No, it was not. All right, thanks everyone.
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1: All right, issues of the day before Dave's discs. What did you think of the budget reply speech by Angus Taylor? Was there anything in that for you? Also, the Coles decision today. Coles got pinged by the federal court. Their shares went down. They went down in the court. Have they gone down in your estimation? And will it finally end fake discounts, do you think? 1-300-800-222. Let's get into that and have a chat before we cross to Dave for Dave's discs. Here's Sam Cook.

0: I think that's which is one of the great songs. Sam Cooke's A Change Is Gonna Come. Dave's disc along very shortly, but
1: issue of the day.
0: Couple of things around, aren't there? There's the budget reply speech, of course, by Angus Taylor. He's linking migration and housing together and says he'll introduce tax indexation, which I think the last time anybody had promised it was Malcolm Fraser. It didn't last long, but look, there's nothing wrong with the idea of tax indexation. You do wonder about whether government's fair dinkum about actually putting it in place. That's the problem. Tax indexation indexes the rate of taxation to the rate of inflation. Keeps governments honest. And where would that leave them, I suppose, is the answer. Malcolm Fraser said, no thanks, that means that I never really introduce tax cuts anymore. Governments love to rely on bracket creep, do they not? Also,

0: Julian Hansen says he's knocked off all her stuff.
1: Well, he did, because she's been saying that for a lot longer than Angus Taylor's been saying it.
0: Hmm.
1: I don't know whether she's been saying it for 30 years, like Pauline Plain, but I know she's been saying it for at least 10, that we've been bringing too many people into the country. But anyway, also I found that there was a sneaky item not revealed on the beach in the Treasurer's speech the other night, but it's there in the fine print, that assets purchased pre-1985, which have never been subject to capital gains tax, are now going to be subject to capital gains tax. They were excluded when Keating first brought them in, anything before prior to
0: Because the CG, capital gains tax, the CGT came in 84, 85, wasn't it? Yeah.
1: 85, and anything that was pre-85 was to be exempt from it, but Chalmers is going to make it.
0: Is that right? Okay.
1: Yes, that's brought in the thing.
0: Okay.
1: Furthermore, he didn't explain the grandfathering clearly enough, because Commonwealth Bank has shed $25 billion worth of its worth in the last 2 days, because their shares have come down by $17 per share. They dropped from $172 a share to $154. And as for the
0: what's the point you're making here? Because if your asset goes, if it's only the actual capital gain that you're paying money on, not the nominal value.
1: Investors sold their shares, yeah, so that they've only got to pay the tax on the 50% of the gain that they.
0: Oh, I see what you mean.
1: He hasn't explained it well enough for the general public to understand that you're still going to be able to keep only doing that. It's if you buy them further down the track. And regarding the Coles thing. Good that the judge ruled in their favour. Bad that the judge turned around and gave them the blueprint and that to never lose the case again.
0: Yes. He basically suggested that if they'd done it for 12 weeks, that would have been okay, didn't he?
1: Yes, that's what he said. He said, if you'd have done it for 12 weeks, we wouldn't be having this discussion.
0: Which means that... basically, the court said... The court's really sort of rubber-stamped... Not rubber-stamped. They've given them... a time limit. They say if you want to do this again, do it. You've got to keep the higher price up for 12 weeks, not 6.
1: Yeah, he's given them a roadmap to be able to rort the system. I mean, seriously.
0: That's the expression I wanted. That's right, a roadmap. That's right. Yeah, no, yeah. It's a bit, it is. And he said the discount was not genuine. Well, you probably could have used harsher words, I would have thought.
1: Well, he was using a thesaurus because he didn't want to use the word false or fake or a lie.
0: You know? Yeah, no, that's right. That's right. Yes, no, it's a good observation, Rod. It's and it is true. You assume that Woolworths, which is prosecuted by the ACCC too, you presume that they might go down the same path. But maybe not. The cases are a bit different, apparently. So
1: you'd presume that there's going to be some sort of similar outcome. One final thing before I go. This is not related to the budget or Coles or anything.
0: Yeah.
1: Australia's other biggest trading commodity, CSL, Commonwealth Superiors.
0: Yeah. Yeah, that share price has tanked.
1: Share price has tanked. It's dropped below $100 for the first time in like 20 years. Because it was, when during COVID, it was up at one stage to $324 a share.
0: Yep.
1: Now, then I had a look today and I saw it down at 95. I thought, wow, is this a sign of things to come or not?
0: I know. I saw that. Yeah, I know. A lot of people were quite surprised by that. Thank you, Rod. Nice observations.
1: No worries, mate.
0: Correct, mate. Thank you. Yes, the court did basically hand them a roadmap. The judge did find that Coles, if Coles had sold the products at a higher price for at least 12 weeks before discounting them, then they might not have transgressed. Debbie in Brisbane. G'day, Deb.
2: Hello, Phil. Phil, as much as I'm really a

0: Appreciative for the finding today. I don't know how much difference it's really going to make to, the mindset of the retailer or retailers per se, the big ones, in the sense that I can't really remember something that the ACCC has brought down that's been monumental that, sticks in your mind. But it'll be a fine, obviously, and let's see how big that is. And there'll be a very, sincere statement of contrition from Coles, provided they don't appeal it, which that's yet to be discovered. But I, what I'd like to see, and I know this is never ever going to happen, is that they have a restraint of trade. Now, a fine is a fine, but as I said, who really remembers that? And they'll make that up somewhere else. Is to say to them, right, you can only trade 6 days a week for the next 12 months. As I said, that is not going to happen, because I just think that really hurts them because of that restraint of trade. Tantamount to a footballer when they're fined for some indiscretion, but sitting on the sidelines for 8 weeks hurts them more than the fine, and so it's really got to hit them. And is the CEO going to fall on his or her sword? The same with the board members, the architects of the scheme. And I heard Alan Fels say
1: You should say, is
0: yesterday.
1: the CEO going to put themselves in the shopping bag out the front of the store to get picked up?
0: I doubt it. And I heard
1: Actually,
0: Alan
1: no,
0: Fels.
1: no, no. Is the CEO going to bring his own bag?
0: Yeah, he might have to. Oh, well, he might have to pay for it. Well, he's probably paid for it in the past, though, somewhere along that. He might have been given a freebie. But I heard Alan Fels say, the former head of the ACCC, that Woolworths are facing a similar
1: They are.
0: charges, and that there are, I think his words were, they're a goner.
1: Yeah, but apparently, I don't know. I haven't followed the details of the case all that closely, but the worst case is a bit different. And apparently, when Coles were pinged for some aspects of their Down Down campaign, this is before this action, apparently Woolworths changed their advertising as a result. So maybe, I don't know, maybe they're not going to get clobbered as much.
0: No, but what gives the mindset of any retailer, the opportunity to say, how can we deceive our customers? Yeah, that's not what
1: I
0: we've
1: know,
0: signed
1: that's
0: up
1: what it's
0: for.
1: about, yeah. And I think Rod's right, actually, that the judge did say, in fact, Chris in the Southern Waters makes this point, that Justice O'Brien said he had taken into consideration that Coles' own internal policies were that a product could not be sold in a down-down promotion until the previous price had been established for 12 weeks. So, in other words, what he's effectively saying to them, if they'd followed their own internal policies and
0: This
1: done it for
0: wouldn't.
1: 12 weeks, then they might not have been pinged at all.
0: No, but again, why isn't it just selling of goods? Why do we have to come up with these clever promotions, which now in view of this, people are going to be really suspicious of any campaign that they run. So that may hurt them. But again, we've got two, basically a duopoly, and those two big retailers are the only ones that deliver. You've got Aldi, but they don't do a delivery service. So again, it's not really hurting them. Give them time, they'll make that fine up very quickly.
1: That's true.
0: And again, who is going to remember it? And so, as I said, it's got to be some bigger penalty here that really just, drills into them that this is not what you should be doing as a retailer.
1: We're not giving you a bag. Take your own stuff home. I agree. I agree, Deb. Thank you. Please have the call. 1-300-800-222.
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1: Where you know what the time is.
2: It's time for Dave's Discs.
1: Dave.
4: Hello.
1: Hello.
4: I was talking to a bloke called Frosty, who happened to meet our artist that we're featuring tonight.
1: Really?
4: Yeah. Genuine bloke. That's what I hear.
1: Oh, yeah.
4: Really good bloke. And the reason we're featuring this fellow tonight is because of an email from Elizabeth, who's a
1: You're
4: regular.
1: Talking about the other. No, we're featuring Dan Fogelberg.
4: Dan Fogelberg. Elizabeth wrote in and she said, she enjoys listening to the program each and every night, Nightlife, and wraps it all up with the end of the week and listens to Dave's discs. And could you do Dan Fogelberg? And I adore Dan Fogelberg. What about you?
1: Indeed. Yeah, no, exactly. She was very laudatory of your piece, of course, on Paul Williams.
4: And, very sweet, yeah.
1: No,
4: very
1: it was a good. Nice. That's great. All right, let's hear it.
4: Sliding door moments. they strike us at a time of least expectation. I guess we can ponder why the universe does that, or simply reflect on the moment and ponder the ifs and the what could have beens. Moments seemingly minor, often arbitrary, but solidified from memory and appearing out of the blue. Some of these moments can drastically alter the trajectory of a person's life or relationship. Well, tonight I've got the true story of one such circumstance. A chance meeting of a songwriter returning home for Christmas. In the mundane, coincidence strikes. With our gifted singer-songwriter tonight, the heartbreak and meaning was all captured down in song. Dan Fogelberg exemplified the late 70s singer-songwriter that had the ability to tap straight into the heart and the soul of a listener. Born Daniel Grayling Fogelberg, his father of Swedish descent, was an established musician, teacher and bandleader, Lawrence Fogelberg. Mum was a Scot, Margaret, and she was classically trained as a pianist. So piano and lessons came at a very early age for Dan. Dad Lawrence was a passionate musician and band director in Peoria, in Illinois, directing bands at Woodruff High School as well as Bradley University. Dan Fogelberg often recounted in interviews how his dad let him conduct the band with a baton at the tender age of four. Well, it fostered early in Dan a love for music. Dan Fogelberg would, years later, go on to write a song to honour Dad, recognising the roots and wings his father provided him, growing into a life of music. It's a stunning father and son piece that was recorded back in 1979, but wasn't actually released until sometime later. Dan Fogelberg's dad, Lawrence, was played the song by his son in tribute, and he'd give it his blessings. He'd just a few years left to watch in the wings as the song would become a hit record before his death in August 1982. It was titled Leader of the Band.

heroism of the daily sacrifices of a parent writ large. Dan Fogelberg's tribute, leader of the band, to Dad touched heartstrings everywhere. It remains a popular tribute song for fathers, with Dan stating it was the one song he had to write to honour his roots. Because it was also somewhat a tribute to his grandfather, too, who had given the young Daniel a guitar as a child. Dan, self-taught, began by playing the Hawaiian slide guitar his granddad gave him. Dan loved the music in church, but was bored by the sermons. His Hawaiian slide guitar would soon supplant the piano, and at the age of 12, Dan heard the Beatles for the first time. This new sound from Britain not only

led Dan to a revelation about what could be done on an electric guitar and how they could sound, but also it made him notice for the very first time the act of songwriting as something central to what musicians did. It would be a Beatles cover band, of all things, that Dan Fogelberg immersed himself in performing with at the age of 14, The Clan. His next band, another covers band, The Coachmen, did, however, release two singles that were of their own. In fact, both were written by Dan Fogelberg. But Dan would soon go on solo and frequent local Illinois cafes, performing songs for those who would sit and listen. One in particular, the Red Herring, would come to play a role as a springboard venue for his career in the way of performing and utilizing the space for recording his tracks. It was one of the relatively few public centers for what passed as a counterculture hangout in central Illinois. The Red Herring, owned by a friend named Peter Burkow. He invited Dan Fogelberg to play, and soon there was a building of local audience loving the sound and his songs. And it was from that beginning that Dan Fogelberg came to the attention of his manager, who at the time was looking after REO Speedwagon. Fogelberg moved to Los Angeles, and his manager began hunting around for work and recording deals. His demo tape was good enough to get serious attention from Jerry Moss at A&M Records. But it would be the legendary Clive Davis at Columbia Records who got Dan Fogelberg under contract. Recorded in Nashville, his debut album, Home Free, was a gentle tip to country rock, but displayed all the attributes required to show why he should be taken seriously as a singer and songwriter. Sadly, it never garnered really a hit single to help drive sales, but it remains a fan favorite because very few heard it without hit singles on radio back in those days. Sadly, also, it was a little too outside the genre radio stations delegated was required for airplay. It wouldn't be until the phenomenal success garnered by the Eagles that radio stations would be a little more open to country crossover sounds, molded with a songwriter who could grab the heart beyond the music. Dan Fogelberg, he simply kept working, mostly as a session musician, whilst angling towards his songwriting and performing goals. His next effort would see Dan Fogelberg record in Los Angeles with one of the most colorful characters of rock and roll, lead guitarist with the Eagles and studio producer Joe Walsh. Souvenirs was a stunning album. What Dan Fogelberg was outpouring, utilizing a few contacts through Walsh as well for the album, singing harmonies with the legendary Graham Nash, and backing from a range of renowned Los Angeles-based musicians. Souvenirs ended up becoming double platinum. The track Part of the Plan reached the top 20 back in 1974.

Salem Souvenirs, a gentle folk rock leaning effort that would chart for 6 months and continue to sell steadily for many years after. Dan Fogelberg immersed himself into the West Coast sound emanating out of LA, guested on albums for Jackson Browne and Randy Newman. A third album, Captured Angel, which Dan produced himself, was released in 75. And it was during 1975 that he returned home to spend time with his father, who had been hospitalized, and it became a reset moment for him. It was also during this family visit where an encounter with an old flame from high school would create old passions, and an intimate track would be written, and I'll feature that shortly. Dan Fogelberg also took time out to write and record what were supposed to be demos of songs he wanted to use for his next

album, playing every instrument and doing all the vocals. When Clive Davis heard what he'd recorded, he was in awe and suggested there's no way of re-recording the demos and capturing the essence coming through those songs that he was hearing. And so it was decided that these tracks, these demo tracks, would be the next album, Neverlands. But following its release came an extended spell of writer's block, which, for this songwriter, struck him for the very first time in his career. It was a grueling period, but it also became Phoenix-like, a transitory period where the pressure created an outpouring that was to be unexpected. Dan was unable to compose for months, but would then suddenly discover his writing again, but now in a much more lyrically elaborate styling. His career would peak with the stunning 1980 album Phoenix, which was propelled to platinum status through the song that jumped out of the radio, right into our hearts.

track Longer would become an iconic anthem for couples exchanging wedding vows. Dan Fogelberg built a career on close, intimate performances. He would come to mold jazz with his folk rock and go on to pay homage to bluegrass, new territories he'd experiment with, even more so he felt comfortable with, especially on his pure Appalachian offerings later in his career, alongside people like Vince Gill and legendary Ricky Skaggs. That's bluegrass. Dan Fogelberg was a man with a gift of poetry and melody, the capturing of moments that may seem insignificant but bear the weight of personal history. These tomes became his true ability. Our song on Nightlife Tonight is one such track. It comes from his magnum opus, a double album release that would spur several hit songs, Innocent Age, that traces the stages of life from cradle to grave. An artistic statement of timelessness and offering Dan Fogelberg's most universally appealing and commercially successful music. Sadly, these days, the track I'm going to feature tonight only seems to get given a spin on the wireless annually as a Christmas track, but that's to miss the entirety of the song's snapshot of an incident that happened on Christmas Eve. Fate would intervene as the shops were shutting and Dan, back at his hometown of Peoria in Illinois, celebrating the holidays with family. As it would happen, there's always something required from the local shops at the last minute, and it required that quick trip down to collect. For Dan Fogelberg, it was, of all things, whipped cream. Well, mandatory for the family's Irish coffee that night. Fate would intervene, however, and in the grocery store, he'd bump into his old high school sweetheart, Jill Anderson. From the small strip mall down the road, the encounter would come to be transcribed in song. A track that would peak in the top 10 of the music charts globally, with its sentiment tapping into a moment that also reverberates with many listeners. An intimate and touching tribute to innocent love that somehow dissipates in our memories, only to be revived many years later when a song comes on the radio, or, in the case of Dan Fogelberg, the universe intervenes and reminds us of when. Christmas Eve, 1975. Serendipity stepped in for Dan and Jill, who would reconnect, and you'll hear in our feature track tonight the details. Dan Fogelberg battled illness during his life and left us December 2007 at the age of 57 after a 3-year battle with advanced prostate cancer.

Four of his singles reached number one on the Billboard Adult Contemporary charts. He'd pass away and his ashes scattered into the Atlantic, but not before his gentle soul would leave behind this storytelling song of introspection and our track on Nightlife Tonight. An affirmation of the enduring pangs of high school first loves. Listen closely to the lyrics, you'll comprehend the sentiment of the chance moment in time set on Christmas Eve and poignantly against a snowy backdrop. Listen even deeper, you'll hear the real sounds recorded just outside the studio doors of winter sleet added beneath to give a surreal and somewhat subconscious weight. This is an enduring classic from Dan Fogelberg. It proves the power of lyrics and a melancholic melody can touch the deepest recesses of our hearts as the song remembers when. Here's a toast to innocence, a toast to time, reliving in our eloquence, another Auld Lang Syne.

0: no.
1: Have you got the box of tissues handy standing by? Because I have. Oh, no. Dan Fogelberg, as presented by Dan, by David Pryor in Dan's Discs. That was beautiful. Thanks, Dave. What a lyricist, hey? What a lyricist. Ah, woof. I hope you did a little bit better than I through it. Ashwin's going to look after you after this. Hi, mate. How are you?
2: Phil, I love hearing Auld Lang Syne in the off-season. It's dreamy, isn't it? It's like hearing How to Make Gravy.

0: heavy when it's not Christmas. Just songs that bring back memories.
1: Yeah, exactly. What's coming up, man?
0: On the evening, on the overnight show, a lot of people feel too old too soon. You will meet an artist who started painting in her 70s and became one of Australia's most acclaimed artists. She has a gallery opening a display of her artwork in New York. So we'll cover that, introduce you to that artist if you don't know already. Also in New Zealand, there's a cafe that is forcing everyone to order in Maori, and they've got some signs to help you along the way just to encourage a bit of bilingualism. So, yeah.
1: Okay.
0: Flat whites, hot chocolates, it's all done in Maori now.
1: Okay. Do we know the Maori for flat white?
0: I think you can say flat white. I think you get leeway on the hot chocolate or the flat white. The rest of it, though, it's...
1: You can order the flat white around the world these days, you know? Like, you really can.
0: It's a universal feel-good drink.
1: Yeah, exactly. All right, that sounds terrific. Good on you, Ashwin. Thank you.
0: Thank you.
1: And you have a great weekend as well. We shall regroup, shall we not, on Monday for another big week of nightlife.
2: When Melbourne talks.
3: You've said it all, Raph. Who is going to do the everyday necessary? Because clearly we need migrants.
2: If it's relevant to you, it's on 77.
4: ABC News with Andrew Kaloupas. Federal Opposition Leader Angus Taylor has delivered his budget reply, unveiling a plan to crack down on migration, which will see welfare limited to Australian citizens. Here's political reporter Lexi Junewick.
5: Under Mr Taylor's newly released proposal, non-citizens, including permanent residents, would be barred from the NDIS and 17 different welfare programs, including JobSeeker and Youth Allowance. Mr Taylor says exemptions to the rules would be carved out for certain cases, and grandfathering would apply to people already on the NDIS, but he would not provide detailed cost estimates of the plan. Mr Taylor's budget reply also pledges to process and deport 70,000 visa overstayers and lays out a plan to tie migration to housing construction on a one-to-one basis.
4: One Nation MP Barnaby Joyce says student visas would be among the first to be cut under his party's plan to reduce migration. One Nation says the coalition has copied parts of its migration policy directly from the minor party. Mr Joyce has told 7:30 student visas would be the first to be forensically reviewed.
6: We feel that there's a lot of so-called students that arrive in Australia and not actually students. That would be an area where we certainly would be a lot more forensic in our assessment, because if you're coming here as a student, that is not low-skilled jobs around Sydney.
4: Pressure on British Prime Minister Sir Keir Starmer is building, with the Health Secretary Wes Streeting resigning, saying he's lost confidence in his leadership. Europe correspondent Mazoe Ford has more.
7: He does still have support from some big hitters in the party. There are now around 150 MPs who have publicly said that they back him, that this is no time for a leadership contest, that this country has problems and we should get on with governing, and that the public does not want to see us fighting amongst ourselves. So there are certainly backers for the Prime Minister there, the Foreign Secretary, the Business Secretary, and a lot of those allies of the PM have been briefing around Westminster over the past 48 hours to try and shore up support from other MPs.
4: US Secretary of State Marco Rubio says Washington's policy towards Taiwan is unchanged after President Donald Trump, after he met the Chinese President Xi Jinping. The Secretary sidestepped President Xi's warning that differences over the self-governing island could lead to a clash, and has warned it would be a terrible mistake for China to take Taiwan by force. Speaking to NBC News during President Trump's trip to China, Mr. Rubio says Washington and Beijing are both fully aware of each other's position on the issue.
8: U.S. policy on the issue of Taiwan is unchanged as of today and as of the meeting that we had here today. It was raised. They always raise it on their side. We always make clear our position and we move on to the other topics. We know where they stand, and I think they know where we stand.
4: The Health Minister, Mark Butler, says six people evacuated from a cruise ship at the centre of a hantavirus outbreak are due to return to Australia on Friday. They'll be flown to an airbase northeast of Perth before being transferred to a nearby facility at Bullsbrook to quarantine for 3 weeks. Mr Butler says authorities are confident they're not infected.
9: But they will be subject to testing when they arrive in Australia, and they will be in full PPE during the duration.

0: duration of the flight, so there is no risk of transmission, even though we're very confident.
1: As a mouse plague continues in the West Australian town of Morawa, state and local authorities say they're frustrated by delays from the Australian Pesticides and Veterinary Medicines Authority. Locals say the town's been infested for months and the situation became unbearable in early May. The community is now also dealing with major health risks from mouse carcasses. West Australia's Agriculture Minister, Jackie Jarvis, says the state has been waiting for more than 2 weeks for a response from the federal agency.
2: We are asking for urgent action. I wrote to the APVMA more than 2 weeks ago, asking for this to be considered as a matter of urgency, and we are still waiting a response.
1: A Philippine politician wanted by the International Criminal Court has escaped the country's Senate building where he'd been hiding to avoid arrest. Senator Ronald De La Rosa's escape from the heavily guarded building comes after multiple gunshots were heard a day earlier. Police are now investigating whether the shooting was staged in order to help him slip out of the Senate building. That's the latest from ABC News. For more news at any time, download the ABC Listen app.
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4: Good morning. Ashwin here. Stu's producing. So we'll be with you overnight. It's mainly just the two of us here in the studio welcoming you to the program. There's a couple of adventures we'll go on together tonight. One is, what new skills have you learned recently? I just found out yesterday or today that this might only work on a Samsung. If you scroll from left to right, if you swipe from left to right with your palm, it takes a screenshot. All my life I've had a phone. I've never known that. That's how easy it is to screenshot. So I've been screenshotting everywhere. And it got me thinking, new skills. As we get older, we can become reluctant to learn new things. My mum in her 40s would start saying things like,

into mid-70s, and she became an acclaimed artist around the world, so obviously had a talent for colour and mood, but the Australian bush was coming out of her through her artwork, so there's 70 years of life experience was coming out in that final chapter. She has some of her work being displayed in New York this week, so you'll find out who that artist is and how you can also start late, if you like, whatever your skills might be. In fact, if you have learned a new skill later in life, you can mention that during the program. It could be screenshotting with a karate chop on your phone. It could be anything else. The numbers to call tonight, 1300 800 222, 1300 800 222. You can also text 04 37 774 774. We'll check in with New York in the second hour as well. There seems to have been a spate of restaurant closures from a city that is known for being a food capital. What is happening? What is happening to the New York food scene? We'll find out in that second hour. And later on, Angela will be joining us from New Zealand to explain the stories from across the Tasman Sea. One of which is that there's a new cafe that is making you order your flat whites in Māori, in the language, in the Māori language. So you have to use that in the cafe, but they'll help you out. So there's signage, there's QR codes to make it easier for you. It's just a way to help develop the bilingual skills of the country using the addiction to coffee to get there. So all that's coming up. 1300 800 222 is the number to join the quiz. I'll be with you in just a moment for that. Quick run of the temperatures around the city. Brisbane, it is 24 degrees with, it will be, not quite now though, 24 degrees, shower or two. Sydney, 22 degrees and showers. Melbourne, a high of 22 and sunny. Canberra, high of 19 degrees, possible shower. Hobart, 21, mostly sunny. Darwin, 33 and mostly sunny. Adelaide, 23 degrees and rain, unfortunately. Perth, 20 degrees with showers easing. Justin, Andrew, a couple of you already on the lines for the quiz, but there's some lines free if you'd like to join in and play. There's an ABC Radio Overnight's fridge magnet on the line if you win. 1 point for every correct answer, up to 2 points each, and then we fairly and randomly select the winner at the end, so everyone has a chance.

That's Bon Jovi, Living on a Prayer. Joe in Perth says, great song, thanks. So what, is it a bit high energy for the start of the program, but a lot of you on board with the Bon Jovi? Dave says, well, I never knew about the palm swipe screenshot method. Much cooler and easier.

0: I would like to take a screenshot of this butter chicken recipe. So it's interesting. Swiping from left to right is much easier. It might not work for all of you, but for some of you, just give it a try. Swipe from left to right with your whole palm across the phone. And if you have the right device, it will take a screenshot. So that's a new skill I learned. And that just came up because we were talking about discovering skills later in life. So if you have found a skill later in your life, you can let me know as we meander through the show. It's a valley we're walking through, and we'll get to the Australian artist and what's happening in New York in the second hour, because in the first hour, it is always time for a quiz. And thank you before we start to Ray and Latif as well for your welcome to the program. Matthew as well joining the show, and Kylie for your warm welcome, saying look forward to the weekend. We are almost there to the weekend. Justin has called in from Frankston. Good morning, Justin. Justin, I told my friend you do this at the start of the program, and she was wondering, did you have to train in Donald, or were you born with it? I can't remember.
1: No. So I actually learned it at school when I was about 8 or 9 years old. So, no, I wasn't born with it. I was doing it at school.
0: Because at Dale Carnegie never mentioned this and how to win friends and influence people. But I think Donald Duck is one of the techniques.
1: Oh, definitely. Yeah, it is. Yeah. Now, you're talking about a new Māori language cafe.
0: Yes.
1: So, Katipihi Akwe.
0: Well, I only know kia ora because I left New Zealand when I was 21 and I hadn't learned it in school. So, what does that mean?
1: So, it means hello, how are you?
0: Oh, okay.
1: So, I was in New Zealand for 13 years.
0: Oh, you picked it up. Well, we've got Angela joining us, so we'll have to learn from her a couple of the phrases as well. So, in this cafe, you have to order your chocolates and your hot flat whites in Māori, but they help you along the way, so they make it easy.
1: Yes. And I can actually order a coffee in Dutch too, but I won't do that.
0: You'll be fine in New Zealand if you ever need an emergency hot chocolate. You'll be okay. Well, Justin, let's kick off the quiz with you. In the film Gladiator, who plays the title character?
1: Oh, that's got to be Mel Gibson, of course.
0: Gladiator is not Mel Gibson. He was Mad Max.
1: I was thinking Mad Max. Oh, man.
0: You were thinking of another wild man, but not the one tonight, Justin. Thanks, Justin. I'll speak to you another night.
1: Thanks, man.
0: Andy says, I learned the swipe method 2 years ago, but six months later, I completely forgot about it until you just mentioned it. It's more fun. You just screenshot things you don't even need, spreadsheets, photographs, just whatever, because it's fun to karate chop your phone. Andrew has called in from Smithton in Tasmania. Hello, Andrew.
2: Hello, Ashwin. How are you going tonight?
0: Oh, I'm well tonight. I'm excited about this new phone skill I've learned. So I'm taking a lot of screenshots. Have you learned anything new lately?
2: I'm learning how to use my new Oppo phone.
0: What does that do? What's an Oppo phone?
2: It's an Oppo phone. It's like I bought the first ever iPhone.
0: Oh, iPhone, okay.
2: Oh. Yeah, that was a long time ago, man.
0: Yeah, so were you one of those people who kept updating every time a new one came out?
2: I was born in 1980, so I'm 46 years old now.
0: Yeah.
2: God old.
0: You're similar to me. I was a 79 baby, so we grew up before phones came out, where we had to call each other's parents and ask if Dave was home and speak to their mum and dad first.
2: Amigas.
0: Amstrads and Amigas.
2: Yeah, we used to rent video games from the shops.
0: Yeah.
2: They don't do that anymore, do they?
0: No, they were good, simpler times in the 90s. I do miss them. Love to go back. But what about the...
2: My first job was riding a push bike, putting in...
0: doing the mail deliveries.
2: Yeah.
0: Yeah, that was weird.
2: Yeah. I didn't wrap it up. Yeah, actually.
0: You didn't need any qualifications, did you, for the postal job? You just had to have a good attitude. So that was always our first job.
2: I did it in Tasmania and Launceston, and it was -1, -2 degrees.
0: Yeah. Did you have to wear a poster uniform, short shorts and anything like that?
2: No, I was just on a mountain bike.
0: Oh, good. As long as you stay warm in Tassie. Well, Andrew, let me get you into the quiz because Justin...

0: was not sure who played the title character in Gladiator.
1: It was Russell Crowe.
0: It was Russell Crowe. John has that correct from Mitchum. Harry in the Bay. Christian.
1: He was actually a New Zealander as well.
0: Yeah, there's a couple. We're talking about Split Ends and Crowded House later. There's a couple of New Zealand-Aussie combo acts. And, yeah, Russell was one of them too. 1 point for you, Andrew. Second question. Now, this is not a New Zealand question. King Henry VIII separated from the Catholic Church and formed the Church of England. Why?
1: Pardon?
0: Why did King Henry VIII move away from the Catholic Church to form the Church of England? There was a reason.
1: He married a Spaniard.
0: He did marry a Spaniard, Catherine of Aragon. But can you tell us why he separated from the church?
1: Because they wouldn't let him divorce his wife at the time.
0: Yeah, that's right. Yeah, he wanted to marry Anne Boleyn, so he separated, created the Church of England. That's how it's all begun. Andrew, that's two points for you.
1: Well, it's better than getting no points.
0: No, you're on the way. It's you've come a long way since the 90s.
1: Well, my mum never thought I'd make it to 20.
0: Oh, well, I'm glad you made it to 46. Me and you are sticking around into middle age, so we've done okay.
1: I bought my own house.
0: Yeah? I mean, that's why people move to Tasmania as well, right? A simpler...
1: You know where it's drifting in?
0: Sorry?
1: You know where Smithton is in Tasmania?
0: No, I can Google it. Is it a lovely part of Tasmania?
1: Well, it's an interesting part.
0: Yeah. What's the best thing about Smithton?
1: We grow all the potatoes that go to McDonald's to make the Europe best.
0: Oh, you're the chip people. I like it. Andrew, thanks for calling in. Let's chat another night about the

0: Smithton lifestyle.
1: Ashman, I think you're a legend. And, yeah, thank you very much.
0: Thank you. Appreciate that. I didn't know Smithton was a potato town. I guess every team, every town specializes in something. Joe from Perth, I mentioned screenshotting butter chicken, is Murg Makani. I have a great recipe. Oh, there's a lot of good butter chicken recipes out there, depending on how much time you're prepared to put in. How many spices are you ready to ground is how much flavor you can get out of your butter chicken. Cameron is in South Perth. Hi, Cameron.
2: I'm not in South Perth. I live in South Perth, but I'm in Geelong.
0: I want to update the database, but Stu is on the phone. Let me just write this down. You're in Geelong. Are you travelling? Are you on a business trip?
2: No, my daughter and her partner live here, so we come over twice a year.
0: Oh. Do you like the Geelong break? Is it just spending time with family, or do you get out and about and see the

0: Geelong's a very, very clean city. I've come across a city totally free of graffiti.
1: Oh.
0: And all the verges are mowed and there's not a paper, there's no rubbish in the streets at all. It doesn't matter which street you go in, there's no rubbish in it.
1: Huh.
0: It's a beautiful, beautiful city and beautifully maintained.
1: Geelong City Council doing a good job there.
0: Actually, I wrote a letter to the local paper and complimented them on their beautiful city and how clean it was and how graffiti it cleaned what it was.
1: There, it sounds like the Singapore of Australia.
0: Yeah, well, I don't know about the penalties. No. I don't think they're that tough. But,
1: you are allowed to chew gum in Geelong.
0: Yeah, I mean, you don't get a flogging.
1: No.
0: Yeah.
1: No, but it's clean as well. So they're doing something right. Well, Cameron, let's see if we can get you on the board with tonight's
0: quiz. Music question, no please.
1: I've remembered that now. Okay. Would you like a current news event question or a vegetable question?
0: Yeah, that's an interesting one. I'm a bit out of touch travelling with the news, so we better go with vegetable.
1: Okay. Nava and Savoy, so Nava is N-A-V-A, and Savoy are types of what vegetable?
0: Well, Savoy is my favourite cabbage. Mm. I love Savoy cabbages.
1: It is cabbage. It's a very fancy name for a cabbage, isn't it? It almost sounds like a wine.
0: Yeah.
1: Well, that's one on the board for you, 1 point. Now we'll go back to the music, not the music, the current events question, because we have to get through these. US President Donald Trump is currently visiting which country?
0: China.
1: It is China. It's been in the news. That's 2 from 2, Cameron. And thanks for calling in from your travels.
0: Thank you. Appreciate it.
1: Thank you. 1300 800 222 is the number to call. Currently, our 8 lines are busy, so just give it a few minutes and you can try again. 1300 800 222. In the text message line, Harry, you were correct. Henry VIII wanted to get a divorce, so he created the Church of England. A few more of you have got that Russell Crowe answer right as well. And Sandra is correct. It was China. For where is Donald Trump in the world at the moment? Trev, is in Surfer's Paradise. Hi, Trev.
2: Oh, hello, Ashwin. How are we?
1: Good today. Do you stay on top of the news?

0: were insults back then.
1: Yeah, I know. And look, anyway, look, they're busy running the country. They're not there for our entertainment, but I wish they were.
0: No, it's not a stand-up performance show, but it seems you need to be. I think Peter Garrett, when he was there, he had the ability to sing. He never sang, but we've never had a comedian in power in the parliament, have we? Like Ukraine has Zelensky. Oh,
1: what do you reckon Tony Abbott was?
0: Oh, he gosh. All right.
1: I'm just a comedy routine.
0: This
1: you
0: is
1: know?
0: An apolitical quiz tonight, yeah, Trevor, but you can say what you like. Okay. I'm going to get you on the board with a question. Which country, in fact, there is two countries that have won Eurovision the most times. Name one of those countries.
1: Who's won Eurovision?

0: to me later at some point, but I should learn where it's stored. There must be some long lost folder where I can find it. Manfred is in Paddington. Hi, Manfred.
1: Good evening.
0: Good. It says you're a first time caller. Have you been listening or have you just started working a night shift?
1: No, I've been listening. I'm lying in bed listening to you.
0: Oh, good. Oh, that sounds comfortable. Where is... Oh, Paddington in Brisbane, are you?
1: In Sydney.
0: Oh, Sydney. Okay. What's Paddington, Sydney known for?
1: Well, it's a sort of art galleries, a lot of shops along Oxford Street, Paddington Markets on a Saturday. It's quite an up... quite a classy market.
0: Yeah. Is that your Chinatown as well in Sydney, near Paddy's
1: no.
0: Market?
1: No, Paddy, that's Paddy's Market, yeah.
0: Okay, yes. No.
1: Paddington Markets.
0: Oh, okay.
1: They're on Saturday only.
0: Oh, interesting. Okay. All right, now it sounds like a charming place like our Paddington. Our Paddington in Brisbane is very hilly. You walk for 100 metres and you feel like you've gone for a run. It's so up and down. So hopefully your Paddington is a little bit easier. We're trying to figure out, Manfred, there are two countries that have won Eurovision the most times, which is 7 times. Can you tell me one of those countries?
1: I know Austria's won it last couple of times in about the last 5 years. Probably Ireland, I think.
0: It is Ireland. I'll give you that. It's actually Ireland and Sweden. So,
1: right.
0: Sweden, we knew about ABBA. I can't remember the last Irish winner, but there must have been quite a few over the years.
1: Right. Not recently, but quite a few.
0: Yeah.
1: Back a little bit.
0: Yes, interesting. Someone has anonymously written, as you said, Spain has a deep tradition of music, which is why they haven't won Eurovision many times. What do you think of the Eurovision sound, Manfred? Is it your kind of music?
1: Not really.
0: Too glam.
1: I'm more into classical music, yeah. Country, jazz.
0: Now, did that happen as you got older, or were you always into that style?
1: Yes, I'm fairly old now, so I used to like rock and roll when it first started, with Jerry Lee Lewis and Little Richard and Bill Haley. I grew up with that type of music.
0: But then as you get more mature, you move towards more gentler.
1: That's correct.
0: Contemplative music. Well, you're on the board. Okay, that's 1 point for the Eurovision question. Second question for you, Manfred. Pipes of Peace. Pipes of Peace was a single and album for which musician?
1: Oh, Pipes of Peace. I haven't got an idea, so I'll have to have a guess.
0: Yeah.
1: Pipes of Peace. Maybe. Oh, Pipes of Peace.
0: Give it a guess.
1: Is there a clue? Or?
0: No, I can't give a clue. Just think of an artist from the last 50 years at least. 60 years, really.
1: John Fogerty.
0: It's not John Fogerty. You've narrowed it down though, Manfred, and you're still on the board with 1 point.
1: Thank you.
0: Thank you for calling in. Jeff, the truckie, has clarified the screenshots we take are stored in your gallery in a folder called Screenshot. Oh, they make it easy. They make it easy for us non-screenshotters. Shannon has called in from Caboolture. Hello, Shannon.
2: Hi, Ash. How are you?
0: I'm good today. I'm enjoying my new screenshot powers. Have you been?
2: You've been enlightening me too, and I'm actually looking forward to seeing if mine works like that as well. I never knew that, and I've always had trouble, like, with my fat thumbs on the side of my bloody phone trying to, and when I don't want to screenshot it, it screenshots it and all this sort of thing.
0: Oh, and then you don't know where to find the screenshots. Well, mine works on a Samsung. I believe this is for Samsungs, but maybe it works for others as well.
2: No, well, yeah, I've just got a general, like a flat screen type of, it's not a Google one. But
0: no.
2: Yeah.
0: Give it a shot. Palm, like you're karate chopping it, so perpendicular and then swipe across.
2: Wax on, wax off.
0: Wax on, wax off. It's fun. It's more fun.

0: the two button trick. So, yeah.
1: Don't you love it when you get a new mobile and you find all these new tricks? It's really
0: yes,
1: fun.
0: and you find out what sound it makes. Someone told me my phone makes very calming ASMR type sounds when notifications come in. So they all have their own personality, our phones.
1: So maybe it was good that you lost that phone.
0: I think so. It's worked out for the best. It was $250 of goodness. That's how I'm seeing it.
1: Oh, you dag. Yeah. Oh, it's funny. Oh, dear.
0: Let's see if we can get you on the board, Shannon. So this was a question that the last caller wasn't sure of. It's Pipes of Peace was a single and album for which musician?
1: I think I know this. I'm pretty good with this music. I think it's Paul McCartney.
0: It is. It's Paul McCartney.
1: Woohoo.
0: Good job. Okay, that's one. Second question. Usually rice is grown in field known as what?
1: I told you I was good with music.
0: Yeah, this is, you're gonna have to expand. We're expanding into rice. Music and rice could be your two topics.
1: Rice fields. Say the question again for me.
0: Usually rice is grown in fields known as what? What kind of fields do you grow rice in?
1: Someone not else sure. will answer it and I'll go, oh, yeah.
0: Okay.
1: But not for me. I've got one in there and I said hello, so there you go.
0: Yeah, and Shannon, try the phone trick, see if it works for you.
1: I will. I'll let you know.
0: And Sue, thank you, Shannon. Sue says it's for Android only. Okay, well, that's opening it up to more of us. Let's stop pushing those buttons. It's enough. Let's stop turning off our phones when all we wanted was a picture of a kitten. Tara is a truckie. Tara is on the road, and she's called in to join the quiz. Hello, Tara.
2: How are you, Ashwin? How are you doing tonight?
0: I'm good. You can't be screenshotting while you're on the road tonight, but when you get off the road, will you see if it works for you?
2: Screenshots, yeah. Other callers, right, just goes into gallery.
0: Yes. Well, we're just saying you can swipe now. You don't have to press any buttons. So it's opening up a lot of our new worlds. Now, Tara, are you a rice eater when you're on the truck, when you're stopping for a feed on the road? Is it often a rice dish?
2: I do eat a lot of rice. Yes, I do like rice.
0: Well, let me take you back to where rice began. It began in a field known as what?
2: Paddy fields.
0: Paddy fields is correct. Harry, Jeanette, a couple more of you have that correct as well. Sandra, also from Perth. Paddy fields is correct. Question two, Tara. Oh, this is a tricky one, but I like this question. According to the Oxford English Dictionary, which is the only English word that ends in MT, M for Mary, T for Terry?
2: MT.
0: MT. Only English word, and I've looked this up. Have a guess, MT.
2: Temp is PT.
0: Temp is PT, that's right.
2: MT.
0: See if something comes to mind.
2: It's like we've got the EMT, so it's probably got to have an E in front of it.
0: MT.

0: Shall we pass if it's not coming to you tonight?
1: I think you might have to use...
0: Yes, I think so. It's just... Have a think.
1: Everything I'm coming up is either with NT or PT.
0: Yeah, that's much more common. So it's a strange one tonight, Tara. We'll see if someone else knows.
1: No, it's off mine. All the questions up till that one, and yeah, I'm going to have to pass on that one.
0: This was a tricky one.
1: At least we got one on the board.
0: Yeah, we're away. Thank you, Tara. Chat to you another night.
1: Thanks, Ashwin.
0: Cheers. You're listening to ABC Radio Overnights. We are in the middle of this quiz. This is an unusual question. Harry in the Bay has it correct. It's a word that ends in MT, as does Jimmy from Frio. Andy says PT or NT? No, MT. M for Mary, T for Terence. Karen is in Altona Meadows.

0: Hello, Karen.
1: Hello.
0: How, Karen, I think you've called a bit earlier in the night tonight. Now, do you know this word? It ends in MT.
1: It dreamt.
0: It is dreamt. I thought that was a good word for you because once you called up and I think you might have fallen asleep because it was late in the night. So I thought it suits you. I don't want to give that away as a clue.
1: Yeah, good. Yeah.
0: But I think unkempt. Oh, Jeff the trackie has said exempt. There might be actually on that's PT,
1: Exempt
0: Jeff.
1: is PT.
0: PT. And unkempt is PT. Yes, yeah, so it's just dreamt for MT, I think. Good job. 1 point for you. Second
1: Don't
0: question.
1: ask me movie questions.
0: No movie. Okay. No, I don't see any movie questions coming up today. Okay. Someone who has a lack of red blood cells is suffering from which affliction?
1: Anemia.
0: Anemia is correct. You're on the board. Good variety tonight, Karen. Thanks for calling.
1: Okay.
0: 2 points for Karen. Dreamt. I'm glad we got that question out of the way. I thought that might be a curveball for us tonight. Bob is in Greenacre. Hello, Bob.
2: Tanakwa
0: Tanakwa eho. So now is that hello, how are you? Because Justin was speaking to me in Māori before.
2: eho. Hello, how are you, friend?
0: Friend. Eho is friend. Oh, I love
2: Yeah.
0: that. Like that as well. The vowels are very, every vowel is pronounced and it's ah rather than ah. It's very beautiful language to listen to.
2: I picked it up. My dad was an Australian that after the Second World War settled in New Zealand, got married, had some kids, and when we were about five, he brought us back to Australia because there was you got paid more money for work in Australia than New Zealand. And dad worked on the Sydney Opera House.
0: But you picked up some Māori from the teachers or from friends?
2: Friends and dad had let's see, Hori Tohunga Moke was his mate,
0: Yeah.
2: that George Moke. He was a well-known Maori chap in Wellington, but we grew up in Napier. But I always liked, the funny thing was, Ashwin, East Coast Maori and West Coast Maori never got on. The Maori tribes were a little bit still remembered the old days, and they spoke different languages. It wasn't exactly the same language. And if you spoke something from the East Coast and you're in the West Coast, you're in the bad books.
0: Ah, they'd pull you up on it. That's interesting. Was it vastly different or just slight pronunciation differences?
2: Pronunciations that for us wouldn't mean that much, but they would sneer at one another because traditionally they'd been killing. Historically, they'd been fighting one
0: Yeah.
2: another.
0: It's interesting how quickly it changes. And I suppose the same as in England. If you speak a Kensington accent in Yorkshire, oh, they'll rip you.
2: Yeah. Oh, and also, Paddington, the suburb of Sydney, Paddington Wallara, is a very, once a very poverty-stricken suburb, now a very rich suburb, with a couple of our ex-prime ministers living there.
0: Ah, it
2: And,
0: got gentrified due to its location.
2: I think so. And the biggest thing at Paddington is Victoria Barracks. It's one of the biggest military barracks in Australia.
0: Ah.
2: And it's in the heart of Sydney.
0: Interesting. I remember because it's been so many years since I've been to Sydney, but Paddy's Market was a big icon there. So I wasn't sure if it was near Paddy's Market or there's another Paddington Market, which is separate.
2: Yes, Paddy's Market is in the Haymarket of Sydney, which is in closer to Central Railway Station.
0: That's right, yeah.
2: It's still there. It's still a market-like, but not the same as it once was.
0: No, changing times. As we
2: Gentrified.
0: get into these questions, Anonymous has said, Ashwin, there's nothing that rhymes with these words: silver, rhythm, orange, purple, wolf, dangerous, marathon, month, ninth, pint. There's a challenge. If you are listening and you have a rhyme for any of those words, you can listen back. Let me know because, oh, he's thrown down the gauntlet Anonymous has tonight. Bob, let me see if I can get you on the board with a question. Would you like a culture museum question or a history question?
2: Probably history, I think.
0: Okay.
2: Yes.
0: Suleiman the Magnificent, sorry, Suleiman the Magnificent was a kid.

0: leader in which empire?
1: The Ottoman
0: He
1: Turks.
0: was. He was the bane of Europe for a long time, wasn't he?
1: I think he, yes, he was very much so.
0: But it's quite interesting because he had an alliance with Francis of France, and it was the first time a Christian and a Muslim had teamed up to fight another Christian, which was Charles of Spain. So here there was a bit of controversy around this alliance between the French and the Turks at that time, which, yeah.
1: Also, Ashwin, one of your questions was about Henry VIII, and your standard reply to your question was he wanted to remarry that lady. There was,
0: Yes.
1: that's the answer that everybody expects to give, but there's a couple of other answers to it too.
0: What else might be have what might else have been going on?
1: He didn't like to share his authority, and the Catholic Church had the Pope, and they were jealous of one another and their authority, and that was another big thing of it. There was a couple of other things, but you get standard replies to certain questions, and they're not exactly right. They're partially right, you know.
0: Sure, history's almost much deeper than one-word answers often, but I kind of think of it as the first Brexit, wasn't it? Because it was the first time the UK separated from the mainland ideologically. Do you think of it as a kind of Brexit?
1: I think you could,
0: Hmm.
1: yeah. I'm set in my ways now, and I haven't rethought some answers. But I love history,
0: Yeah.
1: and
0: No,
1: I
0: I can tell.
1: enjoy it.
0: We had some good conversations about languages the other day. So you were on the board with the Ottomans. Question two for you, Bob. Marrakesh and Rabat are cities in which country?
1: Oh. Marrakesh, I think, is in North Africa, and I think it's in Morocco.
0: It is Morocco is correct. 2 points for you as well, Bob. So that's you on the board. Thank you for calling.
1: Thank you. Cheers.
0: Bob there in Greenacre. Stephen says, marathon rhymes with Jonathan. I like it. Anonymous says, Ashwin, I think you said monk. There is punk and funk. Did I say monk? What's in the list? Month. It's month with a TH on the end. I can't think of off the top of my head, not much rhymes with month. And if I stay quiet for too long, the signal disappears and you probably get some backup tape. So I can't stop to think of something that rhymes with month. It would not be good for any of us. Heather has called in from Neil here on ABC Radio Overnights. 1300 800 222 is the number to call in. Heather, hello.
2: Good evening, Ashwin.
0: Do you have a word that rhymes with month?
2: No.
0: It's ridiculous. I can't think of them. Maybe Anonymous is right. It's just the only one we came up with. How about a question for you, Heather? Would you like a, I guess it's a medical question or a language colour question?
2: A language colour
0: It's a
2: question?
0: word
2: That's weird.
0: for colours in another language, yeah.
2: I think I might go for a medical.
0: Okay. If a person is anosmic, so this is ANOSMIC, which sense do they lack?
2: Smell.
0: Smell is correct. Now we'll come back to the colour question. Amarillo is the Spanish word for which colour?
2: Orange.
0: It's not quite orange. That's not the answer I have.
2: I must be red.
0: Yeah, something else. Not orange, though. Heather, you got close. Thanks for calling. You're on the board with 1 point.
2: All good. Thanks, Ash.
0: Thank you,
2: Bye.
0: Heather. Bye. Jordan is correct about Morocco. Martin says, doof, doof rhymes with wolf, wolf. It's that time of the night where things are easier to rhyme, aren't they? The sleepier we get. Ray has called in from Perth. Hello, Ray.
3: Hi, how you going?
0: I'm good as well. Did you ever go to Spain for your OE, your gap year at any point?
3: No.
0: Well, we're trying to figure out the Spanish language. Amarillo is the Spanish word for which colour?
3: It's from the around Texas. It could be yellow.
0: It is yellow. It is yellow. I think there's a drink that might be similar to colour. What was the Texas connection?
3: Well, you got the deserts out of that way, and with the deserts, they're normally

0: sort of in a yellow colour.
1: Yeah, I like that. Yeah, and there would have been the Spanish language floating around from South and Central America coming up. Okay, that is 1 point for you, Ray. Second question. Focaccia, pita, and brioche are all types of what?
0: Food.
1: What kind of food?
0: Focaccia is sort of like a flat bread food.
1: Yeah. Focaccia, pita, and brioche are all types of bread. That is correct. Thank you, Ray. You're on the board with 2 points.
0: Thanks a lot. Again, nice and quick.
1: Yeah, nice and quick tonight. Just as the news veers down upon us, I'm moving slightly quicker. Christian says, hi, Ashwin. Loved how Karen got that one. She's cool. I didn't get to answer any questions correctly, says Christian. Okay. Rosa says, night or night rhymes with might, fight, sight, light, height. I can't imagine any of those words were in my long list earlier, but you are correct. It's good. There's a good, if you're going to be a rap battle, if you're going to challenge people to rap battles on the street, you need to have a rhyme for orange, for month, for wolf, all these kinds of words. So if there's any rap battlers listening, you can call me as well, 1300-800-222. Andy is in Hobart. Hello, Andy.
2: Hello, Ashton.
1: Andy, have you ever challenged anyone to a rap battle?
2: No, hardly ever.
1: No, it's too hard to think up on the spot, though, those kind of words. So you've chosen the good life. We're trying to find out, well, the bread question was answered correctly, so we have a fresh question for you. Fresh question. Would you like a geometry question or a science question?
2: I'll have a science question.
1: Okay. The asteroid belt is located between which two planets in the solar system?
2: Mars and Jupiter.
1: It is. Mars and Jupiter. 1 point for you. Second question. A rhombus and a trapezium each have how many sides?
2: A rhombus
1: and a trapezium each have how many sides?
2: That's a tough one. Four.
1: It is four as well. You are correct, Andy. Thanks for calling in.
2: You're welcome. Have a good one, Ashton.
1: And you too as well. We might run slightly short. I've got four more questions left. I had 21 questions. I was sure that was going to get us through. Let's see how we go tonight. Rosa says, did you ask for a rhyme to monk? How about skunk? I mean, that is a good rhyme, but it's month with a TH on the end. Funk, punk. Anne-Marie is in North Ringwood. Hello, Anne-Marie.
3: Yeah, hello.
1: Were you a language person, a poet at school growing up?
3: I liked English, but it's a long time since I went to school. And I was thinking, I've been listening to the questions nearly asleep. And the one with the MT for the word in English, I thought of prompt.
1: Oh, no, that's PT, isn't that? Prompt is PT at the end. The last two words are supposed to be M for Mary, T for Terence. Dreamt.
3: Oh.
1: And we're not sure if there's any other word beyond dreamt. There might be.
3: Oh, I misheard it.
1: No, that's okay. A lot of people were saying that, Pete, unkempt. I said unkempt because I was thinking of PT. But MT is very rare, so I'm not sure. Maybe we imported that language from a long-lost version of French or Germanic that just doesn't do that anymore. So it's just dreamt that ends in MT.
3: I've never played the quiz with you before, I don't know how you do it.
1: So the way it works is I ask you a question and you get 1 point for each correct answer and we draw the winner at the end. Stuart, my producer, has a random draw computer system and we choose the winner at the end just after the news.
3: Do I get to choose an area?
1: Yeah, I'll give you a choice. So you can choose between nursery rhymes or geology.
3: Nursery rhyme.
1: Okay. In the nursery rhyme, who kissed the girls and made them cry?
3: Georgie Porgy.
1: Yeah, that was big back in the day. So that's one for you. Second question for you, Anne-Marie. At approximately 40% of the total mass, what is the most abundant element in the Earth's crust?
3: That's not a nursery rhyme.
1: No, honestly, sorry. We don't have five in each like nightlife. We just have a mixture of questions from different types. So your first question was a nursery rhyme. Now we're back to the one that you passed on, which is the geology one.
3: Oh, you threw me. Can you please repeat it?
1: Sure. At approximately 40% of the total mass, what is the most abundant element in the Earth's crust?
3: Most abundant element. Abundant element.
1: Hmm. What could it be?
3: It's got to be a mineral, I think. Forty percent
1: of the total
3: high
1: mass. Have a guess, Emery.
3: 40%. Is it coal?
1: It's not coal, which would be carbon, but it is not. But you've still got 1 point, so we'll draw the winner just after the news, Emery, and see if it's you.
3: Oh, okay.
1: Thank you for calling.
3: Okay. Thank you.
1: Anne-Marie there in North Ringwood. Two more callers to go. Jeff has rung in from Toowoomba. Hello, Jeff.
4: Yeah, hello.
1: Jeff, we have this outstanding question. 40% of the total mass of the Earth's crust, or at approximately 40% of the total mass, what is the most abundant element in the Earth's crust?
4: All right, no idea, so I'm just going to have a logical guess.
1: Sure.
4: Say oxygen.
1: It is oxygen. Unexpected for me. I thought that's just up in the air as a gas, but no, it is oxygen. 1 point for you, Jeff. A second question for you. The Hopman Cup is a mixed gender team event in which sport?
4: Hopman Cup. That's tennis.
1: It is. That's 2 points for you, Jeff and Toowoomba. Thanks for calling in.
4: Okay. Thanks very much, mate.
1: Cheers.
4: Have a good night.
1: And you as well. Thank you. 1300 800 222 is the number to call. But I think we've only got one caller and one question. So I'll come up with a bonus question if this caller gets the first question correct. Chris has called in from Pilbara. Hello, Chris.
5: Hello, mate. How you doing?
1: Good. You would have known that Earth's crust question, wouldn't you?
5: I did, actually, yes.
1: Are you mining over there? Is that what you're doing out in the Pilbara?
5: Yeah, iron ore, mate.
1: Oh, okay. So you're familiar with the Earth's crust. I'm going to move you to the surface with this question. Belgrade is the capital of which country?
5: Oh, my God. Oh, God, I know this. I just can't think of it now.
1: Belgrade. We were talking about the Ottoman Empire. They had a bit of a crack at Belgrade once, and it's a very old city, but it's part of a modern-day country now.
5: No, I can't get it, unfortunately.
1: Not sure. Well, thank you for calling, Chris. Let's speak another night.
5: No worries. Thanks, man.
1: The answer is Serbia. Let's play a song, and then we'll come back after the news to announce the winner of your quiz. 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This is Beautiful Things.

0: That's Beautiful Things by Benson Boone. After the news, you'll hear about an Australian artist who discovered her skill in art, her passion, in her mid to late 70s and became an international success. Stick around for that story after this.
1: Bet you didn't know we're the world's biggest gamblers.
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0: ABC News with Andrew Kaloupas. The Federal Opposition Leader is pledging to give Australians increasingly bigger tax cuts to help keep pace with inflation and is vowing to make one of the largest reductions to immigration. The Opposition's also vowed to scrap the government's newly unveiled negative gearing and capital gains tax changes. Here's political reporter Evelyn Manfield.
1: Responding to the federal budget, Angus Taylor says a future coalition government would index income tax brackets to keep up with inflation, which over time could result in people paying around $1,000 less a year. It's estimated to cost $22 billion over 4 years, but Mr. Taylor last night declined to confirm that himself. He wouldn't put a firm figure on his planned cut to net overseas migration either, other than to say it'd be below 200,000 or a 40% cut to current levels. He's also proposing to end welfare payments for non-citizens, including permanent residents.
0: Federal Housing Minister Claire O'Neill has labelled Angus Taylor's budget reply uncosted nonsense. Mr. Taylor's promise to permanently end tax bracket creep, which occurs when inflation pushes wages into a higher tax bracket. Ms. O'Neill says his proposal lacks detail.
2: This is a complete thought bubble, uncosted nonsense that is not going to help a single person at home pay their bills or get ahead here. In contrast, Labor has delivered now 5 tax cuts to the Australian people.
0: A senior cabinet minister has backed the British Prime Minister Keir Starmer after the resignation of his health secretary, who said he'd lost confidence in the PM's leadership. Nick Parmeter has the latest from London.
3: In his resignation letter, Wes Streeting says, "Where we need vision, we have a vacuum," and that it's become clear to him Keir Starmer won't lead the Labor Party to the country's next election. But he's the only senior cabinet member to quit so far, while Education Secretary Bridget Phillipson says the rest of the Prime Minister's team is behind him.
4: "The Prime Minister has my support in the job that he is doing, and he's got the backing of cabinet too."
3: Mr. Streeting has not launched a leadership bid, but has said what comes next needs the best possible field of candidates. That could be good news for Manchester Mayor Andy Burnham, seen as a future Labor leader, but who must win a seat in Parliament first.
0: US Secretary of State Marco Rubio has warned of repercussions should China seek to take Taiwan by military force, saying it would be a terrible mistake. His comments come as he accompanies President Donald Trump on his first visit to China since his first term in 2017. While President Trump praised his relationship with President Xi Jinping, the Chinese leader warned that Taiwan could become a major problem between the two superpowers if not handled properly, Marco Rubio has told NBC News. The two countries know where they stand on the issue.
5: "Ultimately, it's featured prominently in President Xi's mandate. In the time he's been in office, he's made clear that what they call reunification, that's what they call it, is something that has to happen at some point. We think it would be a terrible mistake to force that through force or anything of that nature. There would be repercussions for that."
0: Ukraine's Air Force says Russia has fired more than 1,500 drones in the space of 36 hours, making it the largest sustained aerial attack on Ukraine since the start of the war. Several people are reported to have been killed. The BBC's Jonathan Beale reports from Kyiv.
6: A residential block was partially flattened, a 12-year-old girl among those killed. Rescue efforts continued throughout the day. Only last week, President Putin had agreed to a 3-day ceasefire, time to allow him to hold his Victory Day parade. But this was proof he wants to continue his war. Kyiv's mayor, Vitaly Klitschko, said the ceasefire was a bluff. "We've seen this many times," he said. "You can't believe Putin."
0: Scientists have warned FIFA that its heat safety measures for the Men's Football World Cup are inadequate and could put players at risk of serious harm. The tournament, which starts next month, is being hosted by the US, Mexico and Canada. The scientists have called on football's governing body to introduce stronger protections, including longer cooling breaks. New analysis suggests a quarter of the matches are likely to be played in high-risk heat. ABC News.
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8: Good morning. Again, I'm Ashwin. The quiz is over. We're about to announce your winner. If you're wondering what time it is as you stare into the pitch blackness of your bedroom, it is 1:05 a.m. in Perth, 1:50 in Eucla, 2:35 in Adelaide, and 3:05 a.m. on the east coast, the southeast of the country. You're not just listening from Australia, though. Ray is over in Atlanta. Justin is in the UK. So thank you for joining wherever you are. Australia-wise, though, if you are planning on enjoying the outdoors tomorrow, Brisbane, it will be 24 degrees with a shower or two. Sydney, 22 degrees, showers. Melbourne, a high of 22 and sunny. Canberra, 19, possible shower. Hobart, 21 degrees, mostly sunny. Darwin, 33 degrees and mostly sunny. Adelaide, 23 and rain. Perth, 20 degrees with showers easing. Stuart Crichton produces the show. Hello, Stu.
9: Good morning, mate.
8: This word dreamt is really confusing all of us, isn't it? Why is it just one word?
9: I don't know. It's real strange because a lot of people are texting in, obviously, examples of, you know, different words that might have it. But I've looked them all up. Almost all of them end with, you know, an MPT as well. So it's very weird. And I don't know, the way a word is designed is goes over my head. I think I'm a bit too stupid.
8: I just looked at Middle English. We can blame the Middle English for
9: middle
8: this.
9: Middle English, fair 14th enough.
8: Century, they added the MT and didn't take on, you know, like when MC Hammer did Hammer Pants in the 90s, he thought everyone was going to wear them. No one wore them.
9: No.
8: MT is the Hammer Pants of English phonology.
9: I think so. And I definitely think, well, there's definitely words, and I'm very glad about this because I don't know if you've read a lot of old literature, even as far back as like the old original Dracula by Bram Stoker. God, some of that is just so difficult and annoying to read because it's so obtuse and the way it's spelt and the way it's pronounced, just, oh, it's a nightmare.
8: Well, I do like modern poetry because it's a bit more bare bones. It's more about
9: it's more accessible,
8: speech.
9: I think. I agree. I think it's more about just a plain speech and how people would actually communicate. And you can still have some beauty in that, I think.
8: I think so. They're not trying to impress you so much with their words, but more with their sentiment.
9: The ideas.
8: Yeah, very much so. Also, we were talking about rap battles in the first hour. Someone says if you run out of questions, which I nearly did, why don't you challenge callers to a rap battle? That's from Neil. So that's an option. Have you ever, has your generation, do they still solve problems using rap battles?
9: Bro, I'm a white guy from the country. You think I've ever been in a rap battle before? No. I would be shocked by that. But I will say there are rap battles that I've enjoyed, and this is so niche. Obviously, I'm a young person, so I spend my entire life on the internet. There's a YouTube series called Epic Rap Battles of History, and it's very much, it's a really strange, and some would call it a little bit cringe, but they sometimes take fictional or historical characters and they make them rap about each other with, you know, they do like diss tracks sort of to each other, like one verse and then a verse back and then a verse back. An example was that I think the first one that comes to mind, which is a bit silly, which is the old like Renaissance painters like Donatello, Michelangelo, Raphael and Leonardo versus the Ninja Turtles based on the same name, and they're like sort of giving each other's disses about the same thing. So, but there's all sorts of ones. There's ones about like Harry Potter and Luke Skywalker is a fictional one, but then there's, you know, about ones like Thomas Jefferson. And I think there's one about Al Capone versus Blackbeard the pirate, you know what I mean? And so it's like, it's taking all these weird historical things and it's mainly gone into, fiction. I think one of my favorites was Teddy Roosevelt versus Winston Churchill. That was exciting.
8: Were they dissing each other?
9: Yeah, they were dissing each other, saying like, I'm the better sort of military leader. You know, I was facing different ideas. One of them that was really popular when Avengers was coming out was, you know, Thanos, the purple guy, versus Robert Oppenheimer, who invented the atomic bomb. So that was a bit quirky and a bit esoteric. But it was very enjoyable, actually.
8: I can imagine Socrates coming out, your ideas, they just come off the shelf when what you really need to do is just know thyself, and you could just...
9: Damn, keep... that was pretty good. I like that, actually. That was pretty good.
8: You get really fierce with your philosophical raps.
9: But don't ask me to rap. I couldn't do it. I'm not that quick-witted, mate. No, I really enjoyed seeing that. I always get so, like, monkey brain impressed by people who can rap and rhyme really quickly. I'm just, it just itches a good part of my brain.
8: I think you just have to get angry and start spitting bars.
9: Spitting bars, brother. Hell yeah.
8: So what's happened with the quiz today?
9: Well, it's the same as it always is, but I'll re-explain it. It's kind of like a raffle everyone gets, because obviously we had a caller before who was a bit unsure about the rules. It's a raffle you enter in for a maximum of up to 2 questions. I put them down in my little computer, and you get your sort of however many entries for correct questions. So we have a winner today, and we'll do a drum roll. Bob from Greenacre.
8: Well done, Bob from Greenacre. And thank you, Stu, for coming in.
9: You're welcome.
8: That's the quiz. It'll be back with you tomorrow as well. As we move on through the program, we are about to explore the idea of not thinking you're too old. Your next artist began in her 70s, but the Australian bush came out of her through her canvas, the colours, the tones, and it captivated the world. So she had a natural skill. She had 70 years worth of life experience and culture that was just coming out of her. And she is exhibiting in New York as well. This week, I believe. So you'll meet that artist coming up, and then we'll check in with New York, some of the strange happenings from the Big Apple, including the fact that the food scene seems to be diminishing. Why are the restaurants closing down? Stay around for that conversation here on ABC Radio Overnights. I'm Ashwin Sirkast. That was Stu just earlier, and this is The Proclaimers.

0: That is The Proclaimers with I'm Gonna Be. It says I'm Gonna Be brackets 500 miles. That just confused me. I always thought the song was I Would Walk 500 Miles, but correction, I'm Gonna Be. In a moment, we will talk about a lovely story of an artist who discovered art late and became one of the most acclaimed artists in this country. Stick around for that in a few minutes' time.
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0: And a note for Indigenous listeners, this next story will involve mentioning the name of a deceased person. Australian artist Emily Kamangware is regarded as one of the greatest Australian painters of the late 20th century, but only started painting in her late 70s and produced extraordinary work that reflected the country she grew up in. Like many celebrated her artists, her reputation has grown ever greater since her death, which was in 1996. Her work has been exhibited and sold around the world and is now at the Pace Gallery in New York, where Delan Davidson joins you this morning. Hello, Delan.
6: Yeah, very well, very well. It's 1 p.m. in the afternoon here, so I'm sitting pretty well. It must be early for you.
0: Early in the night, how is New York today? We're about to check in. Is it wintry and cold, or is it bright and lovely?
6: No, it's coming into spring, so it's actually beautiful. It's probably the nicest weather, you know, I've experienced here in a while. It's quite lovely.
0: Lovely atmosphere. Hopefully that brings people out to the art galleries. Can you take us into the life of Emily? For anyone who's not familiar, what can you tell us about her early life?

0: Look, Emily was a phenomenon from the very beginning. She, from the start, she created some batiks before her painting career, but it was really when, you know, she took over the paintbrush and canvas, which is a lot easier medium to work with. Her career as an artist just absolutely flourished. And from 1990, with her first solo exhibition in Sydney, you know, she had sellout after sellout exhibitions. So, yeah.
1: How would you describe her art?
0: Look, it's groundbreaking. I think, you know, culturally speaking, Indigenous Australians are so connected to the earth. And it's really interesting that connection transcends, you know, any culture and connects with people. So we're seeing a huge interest in her work, particularly internationally, as well as in Australia. It's always been the same. But there's a real focus on her presently after the recent retrospective at the Tate Modern in London.
1: As best as we can do on an audio medium, can you describe how she was able to bring her country, her place to life in art through colours or texture? What was she doing on the canvas?
0: Yeah, look, I mean, I employ great scholars that can talk a lot better than I can about Emily's work, but she was connected to country, but also what she was within culture, she was breaking new ground. And I think that's really important because, you know, culturally at that stage, really, it was the men that were painting, you know, in this new contemporary context. And it was Emily that was forging against that. And really, as a force of nature, transcended all boundaries, and it's through that connection with country that I think, you know, the wider audience really resonated with. So she's been a, you know, made a huge impact within Australia, and, you know, must be regarded as, you know, arguably Australia's greatest artist.
1: I've seen a curator describe her work that as her career progressed, the art became almost simpler, more about the essences of the lines of the story she was trying to tell rather than some of the complexity of the earlier art. Do you see chapters in her art as her career progressed?
0: Oh, definitely. I mean, you know, to begin with, you know, in the early stages of her career, there was, you know, a small but growing market. You know, she was a hit to begin with, but those early works, you know, incredibly detailed, and you can see that, you know, the underlying YAM story is evident in all of them. But as she progressed throughout her career, it was late period works that she really pared things right back to become a minimal composition. And those works are some of the most desired works there are. So she's really, you know, across the oeuvre, she's really kind of, you know, an incredibly short period of 8 years has, you know, created probably 5 or 6 chapters within that short period.
1: Was she shaped by any of the main art movements, the Impressionists and the other schools that were around in the 20th century, or was she developing in isolation?
0: No, I look, complete isolation. I mean, this is Emily speaking for Emily and her people, and there's no question about that. And so she had no outside influence. Certainly there's alignments with, you know, some of the contemporaries internationally with her work, but really she was in her own element. And once she found, you know, that voice, she hit it with complete force. As I said, it stems from her career as a batik artist. The women were, you know, sitting around collectively doing craft work and batiks, which we have a couple at the Pace exhibition presently. But it was as soon as she, you know, found that happy medium, which was, you know, acrylic paint and canvas, is when it really took hold. So, you know, she's an extraordinary career.
1: You're listening to gallery owner from New York, Delan Davidson, talking to us about the career of Emily Kamangware, about her artwork, and we've seen how she developed in isolation, and she had such a unique style, had resonances with other styles, but it was really expressing the Australian bush and her country. Do we know anything about the way she painted, the process?
0: Look, I think that's a cultural explanation. As I said, we employ great scholars in this field, but it's there's a lot of depth to her work. You know, it stems to her native totem, which is the yam and the yam root structure. So all of her works are anchored in that story. But if you ask Emily at the time, her paintings were about everything. And they really are. And I think that's what makes her so great, is because, you know, as an artist, she could put everything that she knew culturally with authority, because she had great authority as a female artist in ceremony, and was able to put that on the canvas and convey it so wonderfully and clearly, and with great emotion. I think that's really the key here is, you know, the male artists at the time, they were painting, you know, more ceremonially and in structure. I think it's fair to say that Emily was painting emotionally, and that emotion is what comes through in her pictures.
1: When you hear people walking around your gallery and seeing her work, what kind of reactions do you get all the way over there in New York?
0: Oh, I think there's a real, you know, there's a real calmness. It's interesting. We had a great discussion yesterday with the team at Pace. So we're doing a collaborative exhibition with Pace Gallery. So it's the two galleries coming together to present the work. And, you know, through an educational process, we have these discussions with their team. And it's amazing how quickly they pick up. We had a gentleman talking about it yesterday, just after hearing some of the stories and just really understanding that these paintings do speak, you know, and that over time they open up to you and talk of this incredible knowledge, you know, through sustainability and understanding and love of the land. So, I mean, I think it's really important that we spend time with these works. We show great respect, and then they do start to open up to you. And it was incredible to hear somebody all the way over here in New York understand that without much to do with the artist's work. So it was a great moment.
1: So I can imagine there was some spirituality in her artwork. Did politics make its way into her painting at all?
0: Oh, look, there's always politics. You know, and look, it's more about, you know, kind of the demand and the competitive rigor at that time over, you know, who was handling her work. There were two main kind of instigators. There was no community art centre in Utopia at that time. So, but the two more regarded agents of Emily's work at the time were Rodney Gooch and Delmore Gallery. Those two lines of provenance, you know, have been, adhered to, you know, certainly in the latest retrospective. It's something that we adhere to too. So, you know, that's a really important thing that at the time, you know, sure, it was deeply political, but that was purely... There was a lot of, you know, kind of competitiveness to represent Emily's work, even back in the, you know, those days.
1: I guess this is the other side of the art industry, the business and the recognition. And one other part of the industry is the awards that are floating around. And how important was this awarding of the Creative Fellowship, which the Keatings, as they were called, in making her known more widely?
0: Look, I don't think at that stage, I really don't know, but I don't know at that stage that had great influence, you know. I mean, I think it certainly would these days, you know, in the broader context. I think it's really, we've got to give credit where credit's due, and that needs to go all the way back to to Emily herself, and it was her

0: evolves and works. And within that body of production, most of the production was in that middle period. There's a wonderful energy that's been put into her career. And so I probably lost a little bit of track there, but I think what we're seeing is that transcend into the path that she's taken. And then after death, as with all artists, it means that there's a finite kind of amount of work, and of course prices rise, but that doesn't change for any artist. And in fact, some artists it goes the opposite way, but in real terms, her recognition, I guess, kind of picked up, particularly when Sotheby's were promoting her work so heavily.
1: So she'll be featured in New York. Can you tell us about the exhibition, how long it'll be for and where people can find it?
0: Yeah, so it's at Pace Gallery. It's in Chelsea, 510 West 25th Street. It's actually on for the best part of 3 months. So unlike, other gallerists that kind of, do fast-paced exhibitions, these guys want to let the work sit and mature on their walls. And so it's through till the end of August, so there's plenty of time to see it. It's a fantastic space. You've got to see it. We're at ground level in Chelsea, the best painting gallery that Pace has, and they've afforded that for, one of Australia's greatest artists.
1: And in Sydney and Melbourne, is there any Australian locations you'd suggest where we could find her work?
0: We've got galleries in Sydney and in Melbourne. Our gallery in the city, in Melbourne and in Woollahra in Sydney. People are most welcome to come and have a look there. We always have works by Emily, but we also represent, living and producing artists today as well. So depending on what show's on, if they can make an appointment, that would be good.
1: Is there anything else you can tell us about what's happening in the art world? Any trends or news that are interesting to you?
0: Sorry, I was just interrupted there. Can you repeat?
1: No, that's okay. I was just wondering, is there anything else you can tell us about the art world? Any news or events, more news and trends that are interesting to you?
0: Oh, look, I think, it's really interesting the way that this market's progressing. We certainly want to be becoming much more and more inclusive, getting Indigenous voice into what we're, through our program. I think that's a wonderful step in the right direction, and, we wholeheartedly encourage that. Also part of what we do is, and people may not realise this, but we give back 30% of our net profits to community initiatives. And, we openly say this because we'd like it to become, kind of industry standard. And certainly some galleries can do more than others. But when we did that, we committed 30% of our net profits to go back. Our top line growth went through the roof. And so I'm trained, I went to business school in the United States. It's the first thing they tell you not to do. You've got to protect your profits under all costs. But as soon as we did that within this industry, our top line growth went through the roof. So even though we're making a little bit less, it is off a whole lot more. And so I think there's something in that, this has come from years of me working with this work and sitting and listening, having experience at Sotheby's, becoming increasingly frustrated with the market and the way that it works, and then understanding, these areas of sustainability. And as soon as we did that, there was a dramatic uplift. And it's something that, we like to broadcast to the world because, to create sustainable kind of ecosystems, you have to give back.
1: Yeah.
0: It's really that simple.
1: Well, it's good to know that art buyers are willing to support the artist and willing to pay to support the artist. So it's been lovely to hear your introduction to Emily's work, Dylan. Thank you for your time today.
0: That's a pleasure. Yeah, anytime.
1: That's gallery owner Delan Davidson from New York talking about the work of Emily Ingwire. A stunning work, says Eddie, who's obviously very familiar with it. Tracy says Dorothy Nupengardi has a stunning representation of women walking across the salt plains. Oh, and Tracy sent that through as well. Beautiful work, bold and the colours. It's interesting. I was listening to a curator talking about Emily's work, and she said the more you look at it, the more you see the lines show newer layers, that newer structures and patterns that are behind your first impression, and they reveal themselves to you the more you look into the work. So if you haven't looked Emily up, do search her work out. There's plenty for you to see online.
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1: We'll cross back to New York in just a moment to find out the news of the day. There's plenty going on, as you can imagine, in that bustling capital of excitement and entertainment. And if you'd like to join the program, you can text me on 0437 774 774 or call in 1300 800 222. 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

0: That's Zebra by John Butler Trio. Earlier in the program, we had been talking about dreamt. Dreamt being the only word in English that ends in M for Mary, T for Terence. And we have tried for the last 1.5 hours to find another word. No one has been able to. I think it's impossible. Margie from Camden Park says, is dreamed the past tense of to dream? Apparently in American English, it's dreamed, but in British English, it's still dreamt from the Middle English phase. Although if you said, I daydreamt, that would sound strange. Even in Australia, we would say, I daydreamed, wouldn't we? So we go American for this word, but it's got old Germanic roots. Apparently in the 14th century, if you wanted to go past tense some of the time, MT was the path to do it. Viv has messaged to say, morning, Ashwin, could I please ask you to give a huge shout out to all the cleaners who are up very early morning from Monday to Friday, most from Monday to Friday, through rain, hail or snow, to get their job to clean the areas as to where you work and where your children go to school. We are like little fairies. We fly in, do our job, and fly out without anyone noticing us. And us cleaners, we need to have more recognition, just like doctors, nurses, paramedics get all the time, as we are the ones who go in and clean up after the doctors, nurses, and paramedics. Us, the cleaners, we do a great job. I'm in Bundy, so it'd be great if you could mention my fellow cleaners in Bundy. Shout out to the cleaners of Bundy and everywhere, keeping the room spotless. They come into the ABC studios as well, disinfect everything, so we stay healthy too. Very important job. Maybe the primary job, really. I think a key part of our civilization was hygiene. Before anything else, we had to keep the bugs and germs away. So critical role. Thank you for your work, Viv, out there. If you'd like to join me on the program, 1300 800 222 is the number to call. Or you can just text in 0437 774 774.
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0: Tim Cass, your New York correspondent, joins you now to tell us what is going on over there. Hello, Tim.
2: Yes, good morning, Ashwin. Greetings from a rather mild spring day here in New York. The sun's just trying to break through, but expecting a sunny afternoon, thank goodness.
0: It is a lovely day, hopefully, for walking around. Now, last time I spoke to you, you were nearly about to watch The Devil Wears Prada 2. Did you get to it?
2: Yes, I certainly did, and I have to report that it did not disappoint. I have to say, one of the great things about movies is being in New York City and movies that are filmed in the city, you know, I'm familiar with so many of the different locations that it really makes you, and it's like a love story to New York to see your city filmed in these fun movies. And Devil Wears Prada, you know, as I mentioned, there was some filming going on right outside my office, and sure enough, it made the cut. And Anne Hathaway is playing Andy, ran across Spring Street, which is the address my office is on, and she ran into the Marc Jacobs office, which is right down the block. And sure enough, it all got captured on film and made the movie. So, you know, I met Marc Jacobs many years ago, and his assistant, Michael, who also made a cameo along with Marc in the movie, I see every morning at the gym. In fact, I went up to him this morning and said, congratulations on your cameo. And he gave me the biggest smile and was very happy to be recognized in the movie.
0: I love it. Sometimes, though, when I see my city in a movie, I'll think, I know that park. I've protected my sandwich from pigeons over there. This is not a romance location. So what, did it take the magic of the movie away to know these scenes?
2: No, not at all, because, you know, New York is a bustling city. And, of course, you know, Andy is rushing around the city and she's dodging traffic, and it's very true to life. I have to admit, the, you know, the different locations that they go to, they're at the Natural History Museum, which they pretend is the Metropolitan Museum, but it's a very similar staircase in the front. And it's a staircase that I've walked up many times, and it's always a crowd of people. And last time my family was here, we visited the Natural History Museum. So, yeah, it's very meaningful to be able to relate to all these movies over the years that are filmed in neighborhoods that I'm very, you know, fond of and have experienced many times.
0: Well, they came back for a sequel many years after the original. Did it feel like a tribute to the original, or were you happy with the way they did it?
2: Yes, I mean, it was set 20 years later, and they acknowledged that in the movie. know, the city has changed quite a bit, and the industry, the magazine industry that they're in, fashion magazine, has changed dramatically. So they tried to reflect the current times, and I think they did that very well. You know, everyone in New York loves fashion. You know, I work in Soho, which is sort of the fashion center in many ways. We have all the designer stores here, and thousands of people flock to Soho regularly to do their shopping, and you quite often see lines of people waiting outside these high fashion stores. And you know, it's a very vibrant area, and you know, fashion and shopping go hand in hand here in New York.
0: You have been doing some retail therapy lately. What have you been up to?
2: That's true. There was a mention of a new Issey Miyake store. Now, Issey Miyake, for those listeners that don't know, is a Japanese designer. He's been around for many, many years. And he had a store kind of off the beaten track. It was down in Tribeca on Hudson Street for many, many years. And it was just announced that he launched a brand new flagship store. It's the biggest one outside Japan. And it's actually located near Madison Square Park, which is not really a retail area. But I think they found a space that they fell in love with. It's in the New York Life Building, which is a Beaux-Arts building built back in 1928. But they radically changed the interior to a very high-end industrial interior with glass glass shelves and railings and a floating staircase and big beams, very industrial, but it has a very minimalist feel. And the clothes are quite unique, and they're presented like pieces of art. I mean, it's really like a gallery when you walk in. And, you know, I love a little bit of retail therapy. And for all those fashionistas that are planning on visiting New York, I advise that this is a great destination if you're a Issey Miyake fan and just like to see the experience. I mean, plenty of people were going in just to take a look at the store. It's over 1,200 square meters, so it's massive. You know, retail stores here in New York don't tend to be that big, especially for one designer. In fact, we're so cramped on space, more often than not, they're smaller stores, but this one is massive.
0: It sounds like New York still has its creative energy alive, mixing fashion and art in that way. If one of us is wandering over to your town in the near future and would like some things to do, we all know Central Park. What is this Prospect Park?
2: Yes, I actually hadn't really explored Prospect Park myself, but a friend was having a food stand over at an open-air market recently, and the food market was happening in Prospect Park. So I decided to venture out there just to see what it was all about. And in fact, Prospect Park was designed by the same landscape architect, Frederick Law Olson, as Central Park. In fact, after he finished Central Park, he designed Prospect Park for Brooklyn, and it was opened in 1867. So it has a lot of similarities to Central Park. There's a lot of wilderness and rugged terrain, and in fact, it has Brooklyn's only lake in the park. So you take the Q train from Manhattan, it takes you about 20, 30 minutes to get there, and the train lets you ride out at the front of the gates to Prospect Park. And I have to say, it was well worth the trip for anyone who wants a change of scene when they're in Manhattan. It's a great area to wander. And of course, now that we're in springtime, all the flowers are blooming and all the trees are in leaf. So you can go and have a picnic in the park, and it's a nice way to explore Brooklyn.
0: Those lakes, the lake at the Prospect Park, is it full of ducks, swans, geese? What's your go-to New York bird there?
2: Go-to New York bird. We do get a transition of different birds. I know there's hundreds of species of birds that do come into New York. I think probably ducks is what is featured most. We don't really see swans so much here in New York, but we definitely have plenty of ducks and maybe geese, maybe a few geese. But I think ducks probably reign supreme here.
0: Do they have an extra level of confidence like the people of New York?
2: Well, the geese will chase you, that's for sure.
0: I think that.
2: Geese can get pretty nasty.
0: They know their own strength.
2: If you're feeding a geese, I think better be careful, because when you take the food away, they're going to come after you for more.
0: Yeah, you've got to be careful with those bigger birds, the half our size, and that's too big for a bird. Tim Cass is joining you from New York. If we'd like to pick up a property, apparently some penthouses are on sale in New York.

0: happening?
1: Yes, well, there's quite a well-known financier and diamond industry mogul. His name is Morris Templesman, and he is best known for being an acquaintance of Jacqueline Kennedy Onassis. They were apparently very well connected and partners for about 10 years before he passed. And he owned a beautiful penthouse on Park Avenue. In fact, it's Park Avenue up in the 92nd Street. And it's just come on the market. It took a while to go through probate after he died. And it's been listed for $5.5 million, which seems like a lot of money, but he paid back in 1999 $3.3 million. So you may say that's after nearly 30 years, that's not a huge return on your money. But I have to tell you, Ashwin, you know, these properties, it's a buyer's market at the moment in New York, so they've priced it to get as much attention as possible. And I do believe, looking at the pictures of it, I haven't witnessed it myself in person, but looking at the pictures, it's looking very dated. I don't think they've done any renovation to it in the last 30 years, and it obviously needs a gut renovation. And the thing about New York, people have to understand, is when you renovate one thing in an apartment, you have to renovate everything because everything has to be brought up to code. So we have very strict building codes here in the city. And for instance, you're not allowed to have a wood-burning fireplace any longer in New York. And if you're changing the electrical, all of the electrical has to be upgraded in the apartment. So I think they've priced this to get as much attention as possible. It is only a two-bedroom apartment, and it's a duplex, so it's two levels. But it's also interesting because it's about 18 square meters internally, but it has 36 square meters externally. So the exterior wraparound terrace, so you get all this outdoor space, is double.

0: the size of the interior. And what's unique about that is, you know, New York is a wonderful city, of course, but we have very cold winters and snow. So that terrace can only be used for maybe 6 months of the year. So even though you have this wonderful wraparound terrace, you don't get to use it all the time. So, you know, well, these are sort of factors that bring down the cost of apartments in New York. And, you know, they're competing with all these brand new luxury super towers that overlook Central Park, and they have all these incredible amenities these days. You get swimming pools and tennis courts and basketball courts and bowling alleys and all kinds of things in these new buildings, which make them very attractive. So the older buildings, and this one was designed by a famous architect by the name of Emery Roth. He built it during the Art Deco period. You know, they didn't think to put in all these amenities back in those days. So, you know, it's a tough market right now in New York.
1: Very interesting because the Art Deco buildings are beautiful from the outside. They look so quirky, but if you haven't got the interiors right, it's not quite good enough for many of these picky buyers out there. Rosa, Tim, has sent you a question. Is the New York City
0: Yes.
1: mayor able to follow through on his promises? How is Soran Mamdani doing?
0: Well, he is doing very well. He's well liked so far, even by people that didn't think they would like him. He's doing his best to keep up his campaign promises. He is introducing food stores around the city. That's going to happen next year. He is trying to get free buses in order. He's just introduced a tax on people who have second homes here in New York, which is not getting a lot of great press. He just managed to balance the budget here in New York. We were apparently billions of dollars in debt, and I don't know how he did it, but he just released his latest budget and he's been able to balance it where there's zero debt. So apparently I heard he released all the figures to the press, which has never been done before, and they're sifting through it at the moment to find out how he managed to make this happen. I think the governor of New York, Kathy Hochul, gave him a few billion dollars towards settling this budget. So that's a great thing for the city to be out of debt if it's all true.
1: Very much.
0: We'll see
1: Okay.
0: what happens.
1: See, we'll follow that story. Rosa, that's your answer there on how Zoran Mamdani, mayor of New York, is doing. This is perhaps a story of decline of restaurants closing down, Tim, in New York.
0: Yes, I was very sad to read this. I mean, I'm happy to report that most of my favorite restaurants here in New York are still going strong, and many of them have been around 20 or 30 years, the classic restaurants. But I was surprised to read that 4,500 restaurants have closed in New York City since the year 2000, which of course is when COVID hit. So
1: Oh, 2020 it was, wasn't it?
0: it's Sorry, 2020. So, yes, we've lost all these restaurants. I mean, New York has 25,000 restaurants. I mean, they say that you can eat out a different night at a different restaurant every night of your life if you live in New York, which is, I don't know why you'd want to do that, but apparently there's plenty of restaurants to choose from. But losing such a high number, I mean, they're saying it's because, you know, New York is an expensive city, so rents are very high. Salaries, wages have gone up dramatically. So it's hard to find staff these days because the staff that work in these restaurants can't afford to live in New York, so they have to live outside the city. So, you know, it's a tough time for restaurants at the moment. They've just expanded the eating out in the sidewalk. So that's something that's been very popular, and that's allowed restaurants to increase their footprint and to have more tables and to have more business. But of course, that means you need more waiters and more staff to keep these places going. And I think that's a challenge for a lot of restaurant owners. So hopefully it turns around. But I was sad to hear that such a large number of restaurants had closed. And but as I said, my favorites so far are still around. So the classics still seem to be going strong. Things like Indochine and Baltazar and others similar to that are still around. So hopefully I don't see them closing anytime soon.
1: Oh, I'm glad. It's a fickle business, the food business. I notice the street that I live in, the restaurants always, they last 6 months. They come with fanfare and a big idea and it just doesn't take off. Maybe it's in the precinct that I'm in. It swallows up businesses and their dreams. So yeah, a tough living, but some people, I'm glad they all do attempt it so we can eat delicious food. Now, on the topic of food, a lot of Australians overseas do struggle with missing the Tim Tam.
0: Yes.
1: Is there a solution to this that you've discovered?
0: Very, very true, Ashwin. You have hit the nail on the head. Every time I return home, my fan

0: friends and family know that I pack my suitcase with as many packets of Tim Tams as physically possible to bring back, because I do love them. I grew up with them. I like them kept in the fridge so they're nice and cold when you bite into them. And I give them to all my friends. In fact, they're all used to expecting a packet of Tim Tams when I return. So I bring actually probably a dozen or more packets back. But I will tell you, I recently discovered, I went into a local supermarket. It's called Trader Joe's, and they're all over the city. They're very reasonable supermarkets. And they had an imitation of a Tim Tam, and they called it an Aussie style chocolate cream sandwich.
1: Okay. That's not
0: So,
1: as
0: of course,
1: catchy as
0: I
1: Tim
0: had to buy a
1: Tam.
0: packet. Not nearly as catchy as Tim Tam. I don't know why they didn't say same as Tim Tam on the packet. It might have been a little easier, but and then after that, it said coated in chocolate. So it was very longly worded. If anyone wants to see the packaging, if they go to my Instagram account, they'll see a picture of it. But I will say they were remarkably good. They were a little thinner than the Aussie Tim Tam that I'm used to. But the chocolate consistency and the wafer, I have to say it's the closest thing I've ever tasted
1: Oh.
0: to an Aussie Tim Tam. So for those people that can't find or can't bring back or aren't traveling home to pick up the originals, stop by a Trader Joe's and try them. They are made, in fact, I had to look at the label to see where they came from. They're made in the Netherlands, of all places. So they make them in the Netherlands and ship them to New York. So, and they're branded by this particular supermarket. They make everything in Trader Joe's is made by them or branded by them. So, they have them made in the Netherlands and shipped all the way to New York.
1: And
0: So,
1: you can't use the
0: not
1: exact.
0: that.
1: Sorry, you go.
0: I was going to say, it's closer than bringing them from New York, but it's still quite a distance to travel.
1: Very much. And I was thinking you can't use the exact same recipe. So maybe they've just gone for a thinner chocolate layer just to make some difference for copyright reasons.
0: Yes, I'm sure that's protected, of course. But and they were reasonably priced as well, Ashwin. I was surprised that they were only $3.49 US, which converts to $4.84 in Australia.
1: Okay.
0: So I don't exactly remember the price you pay for a pack. So I'm sure
1: No.
0: one of the listeners knows exactly, but it didn't seem too expensive to me, which
1: No.
0: is a good thing.
1: I think half a gallon of fuel or a Tim Tam, I'd rather go the chocolate biscuit, wouldn't you, to end the day?
0: It's all about the chocolate. Yep.
1: Very
0: I'm a
1: much.
0: big chocolate fan.
1: Tim, lovely to
0: Yep.
1: talk to you again.
0: Always. Likewise, Ashley. All the
1: Thank
0: best to the listeners.
1: you, Tim. Jerry says, I'm currently eating a Tim Tam with my coffee. Jerry in the Barossa. What a lovely way to end the evening. This is a lovely way to end the hour before the news arrives. It's Joni Mitchell, Big Yellow Taxi.

0: That's Joni Mitchell, Big Yellow Taxi. We're about to enter the open line after the news. So if there's something on your mind you'd like to talk about, give me a call on 1300 800 222 here on ABC Radio Overnights. It's news time.
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0: ABC News with Andrew Kaloupas. Opposition leader Angus Taylor has pledged a generational tax reform in his budget reply, igniting a major economic policy fight with Labor. Here's political reporter Lexi Junewick.
1: The opposition leader's newly unveiled proposal vows to oppose Labor's tax reforms and permanently end tax bracket creep, which occurs when inflation pushes wages into a higher tax bracket. Mr. Taylor's two-stage tax back guarantee will initially only address the lower tax brackets, delivering a typical taxpayer a cut of about $250 in the first year, which

0: would rise to about $1,000 a year from the fourth year of the changes.
1: This is generational tax reform.
0: It's understood the first stage of the plan will cost $22.5 billion over the 4 years from 2028 to 2029 onwards.
2: A migration expert has challenged both the framing and the facts behind the Coalition's position on migrant benefits in its budget reply. Angus Taylor's proposal would see non-citizens, including permanent residents, barred from accessing welfare programs. Australian National University Professor Alan Gamlin says migrants contribute to the system while receiving little in return.
3: The temporary migrant population, which is a large and growing portion of the migration system, is not entitled to welfare or NDIS or any substantial benefits, despite the fact that they pay taxes to fund those entitlements.
2: Andy Burnham, the Mayor of Manchester, has confirmed he'll seek to run in a by-election where a win would pave the way for him to seek to replace UK Prime Minister Keir Starmer. Here's Nick Palmiter.
4: Backbencher Josh Simons, the member for Makerfield in Greater Manchester, made the announcement in a social media post, saying he's standing aside so that Mr. Burnham can drive the change our country is crying out for. It paves the way for the Manchester mayor, considered a strong contender for the leadership, to attempt a return to Parliament, but he'll have to win a by-election. It comes on a dramatic day in British politics after Sir Keir's health secretary, Wes Streeting, announced he would resign, saying he'd lost his confidence in the Prime Minister's leadership. Other senior cabinet members have lent their support so far to Sir Keir.
2: Ukraine's Air Force says Russia fired more than 1,500 drones in the space of 36 hours, making it the largest sustained aerial attack on Ukraine since the start of the war. Several people were reported to have been killed. The BBC's Jonathan Beale reports from Kyiv.
5: This is what one Kyiv resident described as the sound of Armageddon, the culmination of what President Zelensky called a massive and virtually non-stop attack right across the country. It lasted 48 hours. In that time, Russia launched more than 1,500 drones and 56 missiles, many of those missiles aimed at the capital. A residential block was partially flattened, a 12-year-old girl among those killed. Rescue efforts continued throughout the day.
2: China's President Xi Jinping has told a state banquet for Donald Trump that their countries should work together and not against each other. In his address, Mr. Trump praised China as a great country and invited the Chinese leader to visit the White House in September. Through a translator, Mr. Xi said the relationship between the two superpowers was the most important in the world.
6: We both believe that the China-US relationship is the most important bilateral relationship in the world. We must make it work and never mess it up. Both China and the United States stand to gain from cooperation and lose from confrontation. Our two countries should be partners rather than rivals.
2: To sport it in the NRL, New South Wales has won the Women's State of Origin crown for the second year in a row. Here's Andrew Moore.
7: In one of Women's Origin great games, New South Wales just held on to defeat Queensland 14 points to 10. It was a try-saving tackle by Tegan Berry on winger Jasmine Peters to drag her foot over the touchline. With second remaining, it would have levelled the scores, but instead the Blues, who scored 3-2, end up winning. Jamie Chapman, Keely Nizza and Jess Sergis the tries for the Blues. Rory Owen and Jada Ferguson scored for Queensland, but the Blues win the title for the second year in a row. Andrew Moore, ABC Sport, Brisbane.
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9: Good morning, I'm Ashwin Sidkar. Stu's taking your calls in the producer's chair. If there is something that you would like to talk about, let me know, 1300 800 222. There's a couple of things in the news at the moment. One of the two supermarket giants in Australia has been found guilty of misleading customers. The Australian Competition and Consumer Commission sued Coles, alleging that it misled shoppers with these fake discounts on hundreds of common household items with the Down Down promotional campaign.

Michael O'Brien handed down his judgment in Melbourne yesterday, finding that in 13 of the 14 pricing tickets submitted to the court, the discount was not genuine and would have misled an ordinary customer. Upon hearing that, does it make you feel like you'd like to shop around, maybe go local to your small independent retailer? What will you do with that information? 1300 800 222. You can text as well. 0437 774 774. We were talking about Tim Tams earlier, the joys of finding something similar overseas. Someone has texted to say, I bought Tim Tams at a bodega in Brooklyn. Tim Tams were named after a horse that won the 1958 Kentucky Derby. I looked this up. There was a horse that won called Tim Tam in 1958. Three-year-old. Lovely name. I mean, and works for a biscuit. I don't know if you called a biscuit Maccabi Diva. Would that be as delicious? Black caviar. That would be misleading if you called a biscuit black caviar. And it wasn't made of fish eggs. A lot of issues of the day, but supermarket pricing, Tim Tams. The other issue we've been talking about is how few words in the English language end in MT. Some of you have sent me words that end in PT, like exempt, that came in earlier. Learnt, lesson learnt, NT, but MT, M for Mary T. Very tricky to find in the English language. 1300 800 222 is the number to call if you'd like to join in. We'll come to that conversation after this.

0: Jenny Morris, Breaking the Weather. We had just mentioned before that song, we were looking for words that end in MT. That was one of the quiz questions, and Dreamt, as Claude and Peter from Newcastle have said, it's the only word that ends in MT in the English language. Nothing else is out. That's just such a strange quirk of English that we went the MT angle. I think it's a Middle English technique that we tried and have never gone back to. Right now, though, it is time for your open line conversation. So if there is something that you would like to talk about, give me a call on 1300 800 222. 1300 800 222. John has called in from Catherine. Hello, John.
1: Oh, g'day. What's your name again?
0: Ashwin.
1: Oh, Ashwin, you're not normally on this time today, are you?
0: No, I'm filling in. So Pav's on long service leave. I'm in. Francis, I think, is during the weekdays. It's a bit different at the moment.
1: Oh, God, long service leave.
0: Lots going on. But that's our internal ABC things. What's on your mind?
1: Well, I want to talk about the industry funds, you know, super.
0: Yes.
1: And I'm with Australian Super. Yes, they've been performing, you know, the last 10, 15 years since inception, you know, average 9.5%. And it's okay until you get to my age, when you're in the retirement, when you want some sort of, you know, you want to talk to someone, get some sort of advice, you can never get it done. They always advertise them as that they're the biggest fund under, you know, money under management, and they got the most members, but the services.
0: Okay. I wanted to stay away from specific companies if I can, John, just for this conversation, rather than going after specific companies. But you raise a broader point that if people want financial advice, they often go to a financial planner, and it's very hard to get financial advice from a super fund or even your bank. Really in-depth personalized financial advice is quite hard to get, isn't it? Unless you pay for it.
1: No, I know what I want. Mm. I do my own research, right?
0: Yeah.
1: And then when I ring, all these industry funds, and I think even retail funds, they outsource everything to someone else.
0: So you're just not getting the information you want at the moment, the advice you want?
1: Yes. In the past, Australian Super had a guy in Darwin, and he's been there for God knows number of years, and he retired about 5 years ago. Mm. And when I don't get a satisfaction, I drive the 300 Ks to Darwin to talk to him. Now I can't even do that.
0: No. It's different times. John, thank you for calling in as well. This is, I guess it's quite a specific question about a specific company and, you know, the way things operate. But thank you for calling in, John, with that conversation. If you'd like to join, 1300 800 222 is the number, 1300 800 222. Sally has called in. Sally, where have you called from?
2: Hello, my name's Sally. How are you?
0: I'm good, thank you, Sally. It says Lake Bolac, is it?
2: Yes, that's correct.
0: Oh, great. What's on your mind tonight?
2: Okay. Well, I know.

0: I just jump up to listen to the quiz, and I was listening to you, and you were talking about Emily, the painter.
1: Yes.
0: And I thought, oh, for goodness sake, I know Emily for quite well. Well, I knew her in 1988, 1990 and 2000. I lived on a station that was right next to Utopia. And so we used to gesso the canvases, but a lot of the days it was just the canvases in the dust on the ground.
1: Just if someone's joined in, I'll just bring everyone up to speed. This is Emily Kamwara. Am I pronouncing that correctly, cool. Sally?
0: Yes.
1: So she's an acclaimed artist, but she didn't start till her 70s. And you said you knew her. Can you just take us into, did you know her before she started painting?
0: During that time that she was painting, and her family as well. So it was so relaxed, and there was just a lot of dust, and everybody was painting, and it was just run of the mill for us. My family and friends, it was just so natural.
1: And do you think that's why the painting is so good? Because everyone's at ease, and they're almost in touch with a deeper part of themselves because they're so relaxed.
0: I believe so, yeah. But at the time, you just think it's just another day. But now you think, oh, gosh, well, New York and all those sort of places. And, oh, really? yeah, very, very interesting. My family and my friends have quite a few Emilys in the houses. And I won't say what station it was because it's not right. Yeah, we were just family and friends of lots of people that just sort of, we just went to the station and, you know, you'd muster the cattle and whatnot, and then do the canvases. And it was just run of the mill for us.
1: So if you're an artist as well, can you take us into what it does for you to be able to sit there with a blank canvas and put it onto the paper? What impact does it have on you, on your mind and your soul, to be able to let it out that way on canvas?
0: I do have a Bachelor of Arts in all these beautiful things that have been created. It's just natural. You don't have to explain it. It just comes to you.
1: And that's maybe why she was able to start in her 70s. She didn't have to have a 50-year run-up of art school training. It was just in her, and it just came out at the right time.
0: Yeah, that's correct. And, you know, there might be some flies and some ants and some dust, and it just came out organically.
1: Yeah. Well, it's almost like Australia was part of the story, wasn't it? The landscape and the spirituality, the community that she had, that was speaking as well as her own talents. Australia was talking as well through her.
0: Yeah, I believe so, yes. Yeah. It was so beautiful and so natural and just wonderful.

0: sunny. Everyone's on the ground. They're seated. They're just happy, and the conversation seemed very relaxed. So I can imagine it's a really good pace of life to put some art down.
1: Yeah, exactly right. But make sure you're under the shade of the tree. It's very, very hot.
0: Yeah, I did look that as well. Sally, thanks for your reflections on that old story. Thanks for calling in.
1: All right. Well, take care of yourself and your listeners.
0: Thank you. Sally there from Lake Bolac calling in. So the artwork, if you've just joined the program, this is Emily Kam Ngware, she died in 1996, but she was very acclaimed in her life, just started painting in her 70s. And like we were talking about, this Australia and came to life, country, spirituality, it all just sort of came out on these canvases. And she just produced this artwork that was acclaimed around the world. And you can see why when you see it, the tones, the structures, the depth, it's just something very captivating. You can't stop looking at it. So, yeah, she did very well for herself and for country. Robert, in the meantime, has called in from East Victoria Park. Hello, Robert.
2: Yeah, hi, Ashwin. I found some words. The first one is a Danish word.
0: Oh.
2: And now the plural is amter, A-M-T-E-R, which means translates as counties. But the singular is amt, A-M-T, an administrative territorial division in Denmark and Norway.
0: Ah, interesting. So that would be a Dutch word. Did you say?
2: No, well, Danish.
0: Danish. Okay, sorry. Yeah.
2: Yeah. Then there's Gustav Klimt, the artist, K-L-I-M-T, but that's a noun. It's probably not what we're looking for.
0: Mm.
2: And you've said, and we've got dreamt. So there's another word which you might think is almost the opposite of that, undreamt.
0: Yes.
2: Not imagined even in a dream.
0: Oh, that's nice, because you don't use that word. It's almost like something that can't even be imagined. It's undreamt.
2: Yeah, that's right, yeah. And lastly, another word, a prompt, A-P-P-R-O-M-T, which means to quicken or to prompt. In other words, to bring something about quickly, are prompted.
0: Without the P, is it not P-T?
2: No, there's no P. No, A-P-P-R-O-M-T.
0: Oh.
2: So if you want to prompt you want to prompt becoming rich by buying a lotto ticket, for example, you might say, I will prompt my rise to fortune.
0: Interesting.
2: With this lotto ticket, say.

0: something in your mind, that version is MT.
1: Yeah, APPROMT.
0: Oh, good, good. Yeah, that was very rare for us. It
1: Yeah,
0: was Middle English, I think they were saying, the 14th century this
1: and I'll
0: happened.
1: confess how I found it. I used a crossword solution finder, starting with 15 letters and working down to three, by putting MT as the last two letters in the thing and saying there's a word come up. And I kept going down until I got a few that came up.
0: Oh, good. So you've got to the bottom of this.
1: It's not out of my head. It's done using modern computers.
0: Yeah, and even after all that work, you found a couple of examples, but there's not many, is there? It's not like this is
1: No,
0: commonly
1: no.
0: used, the sound.
1: Something that also I learned at uni, there's no rhyme for the word orange.
0: No, Eminem, the rapper, was challenged to this, and he said he was Stu, are you? Eminem's rhyme with orange. Can you please look that up? Because he was challenged. He was told there's no rhyme with orange, and he did come up with a rhyme. So
1: Did he?
0: Stu's just looking up with it. Maybe while you're on the phone, we'll see if we can solve
1: Okay.
0: this for everyone.
1: And one last one. We learned the same lesson in poetry that in a satirical poem someone wrote, Australia rhymes with failure.
0: Okay. Yeah, that's pretty much
1: You've got to say it with the accent, but yeah.
0: Australia, failure. Yeah,
1: Yeah.
0: interesting.
1: All right. That's the limit of my knowledge in
0: Well,
1: this area.
0: you've done well. Stu doesn't have an answer for me yet, so I'll let you go. But as soon as it comes through, I'll share it with you.
1: Righto, thanks.
0: Thank
1: See you
0: you,
1: then.
0: Robert, there in East Victoria Park. That's what people do with rappers, don't they? They set our challenges. Now, we had a someone who called in at the very beginning of this open line talking about their fund. And someone says, I'm with that fund. It has recommended financial planners. They do cost money, but the one I used, I was very happy with. He found me benefits that cost more than covered the cost. Everyone has their own needs, and it's hard for me to see how a fund could realistically employ enough advisors to deal with all their customers. The ATO doesn't offer a tax accountant's service. Dave writes, sporange rhymes with orange. It is an obscure biology term for an enclosure in which spores are formed in plants and fungi. Dave from Northmead. Okay, didn't know. You could smack someone down by comparing them to sporange, apparently. Thank you for calling in and texting in. 1300 800 222 is the number. I've had a message from Stu. There's an earthquake notice for Northern Australia. Okay, listen to this one. A magnitude 6.1 earthquake has occurred in Banda Sea at a depth of 134 kilometres. This is at the 14th of May 2026 at 5:53. Callers from the Northern Territory have felt tremors as far as Katherine. There is currently no tsunami threat to Australia, but we will give you more details as they emerge. Okay, thank you for that, Stu. 1300 800 222 is the number to call. Chris says orange rhymes with forage. Almost. There's no N though. We've got to get the N in there somehow in our rhyming word. Rod is on the road in Brisbane. Hello, Rod.
2: Yeah, I'm on the way heading into Melbourne, Ashford.
0: Now, this is going to be
2: Anyway,
0: so hard to
2: right.
0: because you have to buy a lot of petrol, don't you, on that trip?
2: Yeah, well, truck needs a drink every now and then, yeah.
0: Yeah. Are you doing okay with the petrol costs? Have you noticed a significant change?
2: Well, it's not that. I mean, they've had a victory over Coles for manipulating prices. Woolies is next in court over the same thing. When are they going to pull the oil companies into court? Because, in my thinking, if you get a tanker of fuel delivered to a service station and that tanker of fuel is a different price, then you can change the price of the fuel at the service station. But when the service station's got fuel in it, hasn't received a delivery of a different cost, but they just walk out and slap the price up 5 cents a litre, is that not the same manipulation as Coles and Woolies are doing?
0: I can imagine Coles was pulled up on the down.

0: thinking about the future and costing accordingly.
1: Yes. Hang on, Ashwin, you missed the point. They've got a delivery, and say they pay, let's say they paid a dollar a litre just for a figure.
0: Sure.
1: They paid a dollar a litre for that fuel, and it goes into a tank that holds 30,000 litres. Right? So they don't get another delivery, and they're selling that fuel at $1.10 a litre.
0: I'm with you.
1: Then, right. Then they walk out and they go, I will sell it at $1.20 a litre.
0: Yes.
1: But that is that not price manipulation, because they haven't received a delivery at a different price. So they've paid for the fuel at a certain price. But in the middle of it, they just march out, put it up 10 cents, 50 cents, whatever, but they've manipulated the price but only paid a dollar a litre for it,

0: and the next delivery in, it might be $1.20 a litre.
1: I understand your point. Sorry, you complete.
0: When they drop that fuel in at $1.20 a litre, it might go into the tank that's got. They might just top up a tank that's already got 20,000 litres in at a dollar. So should they not be made to sell that 20,000 litres before they jack up the price on the new load they got?
1: Well, yeah, and I think there's an ethical question, which is what you're raising. They bought it at a certain price. They should sell it at a certain price. But what about, say, let's take another example. If bananas go into a supermarket, they're bought for a certain price. Should they always be sold for that whole week at that given price until it runs out? Or what if the supermarket during that week decides wages have gone up, power's gone up, we just have to sell bananas for slightly more. We will raise the price, even though we bought it at a fixed lower price. Do you think businesses should or could should be allowed to raise prices during the week, even if the stock is not run out, because other costs have risen?
0: But is that not the same thing, Ashwin, as what Coles has been caught out doing? They raise the price because everybody paid the extra price, then they dropped it back to the price that already was. But the wages in the shop, did they change enough to justify that little manipulation?
1: I believe the issue with Coles was marking it as a discount, using the down-down discount messaging. So I think that was the issue, not necessarily the movement of the price, but selling it as a discount. I think that was the more issue. So rather than just the movement of the price.
0: Yeah, but what they did was they jacked the price up and then said, oh, we're giving you a discount,
1: yeah,
0: and put it back to the original price. But what justification did they have to jack the price up? Was it a wage increase?
1: That part I don't know. No, I don't know. And I think this has always been the case. Retailers can charge whatever customers are willing to pay. Not that it's fair. They should be fair in their pricing. But they've always had that prerogative. The difficulty is when they sell it to customers as a discount, if it's not a genuine discount, that's what the issue was in this case.
0: Well, there you go. You've hit the nail right on the head. You pay what the company thinks you can afford.
1: Yes.
0: Like, if you go overseas in different countries, the price of fuel is cheaper than in Australia.
1: Yeah.
0: You know, I was at a, I don't think it was a conference, but I suppose it was a conference. Anyway, there was a representative from an oil company, and they were talking about, one of the blokes said to him, you know, how do you work out the price of fuel in a certain country? Because I was in South African country. They've got no oil refinery, no nothing. They've got to truck the fuel in. It's not a rich country. And their price of the petrol there was half the price of the petrol in Australia. So how does that work?
1: Yeah.
0: What he said was, we charge in the company, in the country, what the country can afford.
1: Yeah. Yeah, I can imagine that's willing to pay rather than production cost plus X percentage. So, yeah, you raise a good point though, Rod. Maybe it's not necessarily the movement of the price, it's the discounts that are offered. But thank you for calling in, Rod, as well. Appreciate your thoughts on the ACCC and what they've done with the service stations. Are the petrol stations next? Tim has called in. Tim, the truck driver on the road. Hi, Tim.
2: How are you, mate?
1: Good. What's your night holding? What are you doing?
2: Yeah, I'm just driving a Mackay, bud.
1: Oh, good.
2: Yeah, it's on the road. Just a reply to that bloke that was just on then.

0: About the fuel prices. My wife actually manages a service station.
1: Oh, what can you reveal about that, the pricing?
0: About the pricing, how it works is they get a text message saying, all right, well, the price of fuel is $2.30 a litre. So they've got to sell it for the $2.30 a litre. But then by the end of the afternoon, they'll say, no, no, no, the price of fuel is now going up to $2.50 a litre. Mm. Because the service stations actually don't own the fuel themselves. The oil companies still own the fuel. Right, so they can put whatever prices they want on it, and the service stations have to put that price, sell it at that price.
1: Right, okay, and because the

0: fuel price fluctuates so consistently throughout the day from the seller, is that why the retailers are moving so quickly throughout the day?
1: That's right. Because the seller doesn't actually, sorry, the buyer, the service stations don't actually own the fuel. The seller still owns it. So when they sell fuel, then they actually paying for it that way.
0: Very good point, Tim. I wasn't aware of that, so thanks for clearing that up for us.
1: So that's how it works. So all these people that are whinging that, oh, the cashier's running out putting 5 cents, 10 cents more on it. It's not up to the cashier at the end of the day. The
0: No.
1: oil companies are saying, all right, well, we've got this oil at $2.30 a litre. You sell it for $2.50 a litre, right? But then the next truck that they get in, they may have paid $2.20 a litre, but they want $2.70 a litre for it. So they've got to sell it for that price.
0: Yeah. No, that makes sense as well. And I can imagine with movements, there's two prices with oil, isn't there? There's the spot price, which you're paying right now, and there's the futures price. And if the futures price is moving around, companies need to prepare for the future. So I suppose that's why these prices are moving quite quickly.
1: Yeah, that's right. And then it just frustrates everybody because they all think, oh, look at this price gouging, and all that type of stuff. But the cashiers have got nothing to do with the price of the fuel. It's the actual oil companies that own the fuel before the service stations buy it off the service, buy it off the fuel companies,
0: Yeah.
1: oil companies.
0: And someone's texted to say, remember, crude oil prices change daily. Our dollar fluctuates the same, as does other minerals like copper, aluminium, etc. So there's a lot of movement going on, which is being reflected.
1: And that's right. So it's got to reflect around the market. So people can say, oh, it's a cashier and whatever, and abuse the cashier for it. But at the end of the day, mate, it's not their fault.
0: No. Well, I appreciate you
1: They're only
0: coming in
1: getting
0: with the other side of
1: sorry.
0: the story, Tim, and you've got some personal experience of it. So, yeah.
1: Yeah, so and they're only just getting the message that, oh, yep, no worries, he's a greedy so and so so. But take it up with Ampol, take it up with BP, take it up with all of those oil companies.
0: Yeah, very
1: Get on to
0: much.
1: them.
0: Tim, thanks for calling in.
1: All right, no worries, mate. Have a good one, eh?
0: You too as well. That is Tim, the truck driver on the road. And for everyone else who called in, 1300 800 222 is the number for the rest of the program if you'd like to join. We had a mystery earlier, which is, does anything rhyme with orange? Eminem was set the challenge. Stu has shared that with me.
2: If you enunciate it and you make it like more than one syllable, orange, you could say like, I put my orange 4-inch door hinge in storage and ate porridge with George.
0: Okay, so that's that mystery solved as well. That's an easier one to solve than other words ending in MT, which we've had a crack at tonight as well.
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0: That's it for tonight's open line. We'll be back with that segment tomorrow as well. I'd like to move you on to something else. Now, the world's most famous naturalist, and one of its greatest TV stars, as we all know, Sir David Attenborough turned 100 last week. This was a story we couldn't bring to you last week, but it was his birthday celebrated around the world, but especially here in Australia, because Sir David had a special connection with this country, and in particular with the Australian Museum in Sydney, where Kim McKay is a director and CEO. I spoke to her earlier about Sir David's work and the role that this surprisingly old museum has played in Australia.
4: Sir David is our lifetime patron, which was a special award we gave him. But he's been involved with the Australian Museum for the last 40 years or more. He has visited on a number of occasions where he did some wonderful speeches to our members and talks. He's certainly toured our collections because we have one of the finest museum collections in the world, especially in the Southern Hemisphere. And he's also been out to our collections, our fish fossil collection at Canoundra. He's visited our science research station at the top of the Great Barrier Reef on Lizard Island on many occasions and actually filmed there for his wonderful Great Barrier Reef documentary that came out really just about 8 years ago. So David has been a long-term fixture at the Australian Museum. And then, of course, he came out for his 90th birthday 10 years ago, which was extraordinary. I mean, the man is quite remarkable. And we named a newly discovered species after him. It was called Attenborough Aryan Ruby.

0: the Candace, which is a funny little semi-slug only found in the southeastern corner of Tasmania.
1: People are getting slugs and similar animals named after them, which doesn't sound flattering, but all the big five cats, all the dramatic animals have been discovered. It's mainly slugs and worms and some of the more difficult to find ones left, isn't it?
0: Well, in a way, and last week on his 100th birthday, the Natural History Museum in London did name an amazing species of fly from Chile after him. But the interesting thing about this is when we named the semi-slug after Sir David, he said it's the most beautiful snail in the world. And I thought that was so wonderful because Sir David has explained to all of us that it's creatures great and small that matter. And in fact, it's the smaller ones that form that incredible scaffolding for nature. And he's taught us to appreciate every part of nature and to help protect it.
1: He has. He's made it so alluring for people of all ages to dive into the world. And he has seen much of what the world has to offer when it comes to plants and animals. What do you think most interests and excites him about Australia's wildlife?
0: Well, in fact, he told me I was so privileged to have spent time with him when he was in Australia. And he told me that Australia, as this newly settled continent by white people, that is, newly settled by us, that suddenly this new type of fauna emerged. No one had ever seen in Europe before the species that populated Australia, whether it was kangaroos or the platypus or the koala or the incredible bird life or the incredible reptile life we have in this country. So Australia has unique wildlife, and that's why he's loved it so much. He said this continent is so extraordinary and so special. And of course, he said that the Australian Museum was the organisation charged with literally documenting all of those new species across the continent. And that's been our job ever since. Now, ironically, Sir David is now 100, but the Australian Museum turns 200 next year. So he's exactly half our age, which is extraordinary in itself that we have this champion of the Australian Museum who is a global icon, and but who really understands fundamentally why museums are important. And you know, Ashton, they're important because they tell us about the past, but more importantly, they chronicle about the future and give us an insight into the future. We use techniques like DNA to identify species, and many of the species we discover are not even found out in the field any longer. They're found on the shelves of the museum. So species that looked similar, we would think were the same species, but in fact, DNA tells us they're quite different. And so it shows the complexity of nature.
1: The age of the museum has always surprised me. You would have thought in the early 8 days of the colony, it's just food, shelter, very practical affairs. But we had a scientific interest from very early on, it seems. Can you describe that driving science interest and how it's changed over the years?
0: Sure. Well, you know, at the time when Australia was first settled by white settlement, it was at the end of that period of the Enlightenment, you know, where from the 1600s there'd been this sort of great leap forward, if you like, in knowledge and literature and science, particularly. And this is when some of the great universities in the United Kingdom and across Europe were founded. Well, in 1827, very early on in the colony, both the State Library of New South Wales and the Australian Museum were founded. And I think it was that sort of quest to continue knowledge, to satisfy curiosity. And here were these principally British people who'd come to this new continent, many of them as free settlers then too, not just convicts, but who wanted to continue a more deep life that they'd started to enjoy in their lives in England. And many of those early first settlers brought with them their collections, in fact, insect collections from Europe and from England. And these men, and they were men, even though women were involved, but it was men who principally decided to found the Australian Museum. They bought these insect collections, and I have this wonderful image, I think, of them sitting around.

0: in a townhouse down in Bent Street where the museum was first founded, probably smoking pipes, looking at their insects, and undoubtedly probably drinking some scotch or rum in the day, and talking about nature and discovering the new environment that they were living in. And they wrote, they went to the governor of New South Wales in that time, Governor Darling, who then wrote a letter to England to the colonial secretary, Lord Bathurst, and requested some funding to be able to establish a museum in Sydney. And that's exactly what happened. And our anniversary will be on the 30th of March, 2027. And we're the fifth oldest natural history museum in the world. I mean, that's quite extraordinary, isn't it? But it was because, literally, as Sir David said, we were charged with quantifying, describing all of the species found on this newly discovered, and I say that in inverted commas because our First Nations people have been living here for over 65,000 years at that time. But to white people, it was a new discovery.
1: That connection with First Nations people, has that helped you to better understand this continent because of their knowledge of the plants and animals that are here?
0: Oh, yeah, and that continues at the museum every single day. We have a First Nations division at the museum, which not only is involved in Aboriginal First Nations cultural artefacts in their conservation and understanding and storytelling, but also very much involved in now the interpretation of science. And as more First Nations people, you know, they were the first scientists on this continent. They understood the wildlife in a way that we've learned from them now. You know, First Nations people lived in a very sustainable way, of course, and they learned how the different species survived and operated. So it's been really great to work with different communities and where those species originate from to understand them better. And I really hope for the future that as all museums across Australia, natural history museums, we all have quite significant First Nations cultural objects in our collection, but also now that interpretation, that other layer of storytelling that comes through understanding the natural environment. At the Australian Museum, we've got a really beautiful First Nations-inspired play space called Burra. Burra is named after the eel. And for children, it's a fantastic space because it tells the story of the journey of the eel down the east coast of Australia and eventually swimming into Sydney Harbour, going from being a saltwater creature to a freshwater creature. And these are the sorts of stories that sometimes come from traditional storytelling in Aboriginal culture through to current science and that meshing together. And so we get a whole new perspective, a whole new layer of understanding. And I think that's really what museums of the future will help show us. And it's a really exciting time to be working in a museum where we've changed the way we do things. In terms of engaging with First Nations communities.
1: You're listening to Kim McKay, who's the Director and CEO of the Australian Museum in Sydney, reflecting on the work of the museum and also the life of David Attenborough. We know him primarily through his documentaries. What else was he interested in outside of nature?
0: That's a really good question, of course. The lens that Sir David has given us on the world through his eyes, literally, extraordinary. But I think Sir David is just a curious individual. You know, he started working at the BBC when he was relatively young. You know, he was the man as head of BBC Two who commissioned the Monty Python series at the BBC originally. So obviously his tastes and his interests weren't just in the natural world at that time. But they developed further, and this is a man who pioneered natural history storytelling. We all know that in Bristol, in the United Kingdom, the BBC had its natural history unit. But that was a unit that Sir David, as the controller of BBC Two, was able to develop even further. And he got involved in it and started travelling and making these extraordinary series that changed our understanding of nature, and people tuned in week after week to see them. It became mandatory viewing for families, and it gave us not just an understanding of the natural world, but the world in general. So I think his deep curiosity for the world around him and his ability, I mean, that voice, you know, you hear his voice on TV or on radio and you know immediately who it is. We've grown up with it. I was a really lucky young Australian girl. My family moved to England when I was 5 years of age. So I grew up hearing Sir David Attenborough on the television, but also visiting the great museums in London too. And, you know, you can't visit our museums and not gain that level of wonder for the natural world. And when you can look at animals up close and when you can understand how they interact together and how they coexist in nature, that brings out this whole new level of curiosity. And so for me, while Sir David is a great reader, you know, he has an extraordinary library, not just of natural history books, but all sorts of books. He is an avid reader. His daughter, who Suzanne does this great job of looking after him. But what I loved about him when I first encountered him is I contacted him on email, of course, first, and didn't get a response. Tried again and didn't get a response. It wasn't until somebody who'd worked with him earlier said to me, you know, he likes a handwritten letter. So I wrote to him snail mail, which was ironic because we called that snail after him. And I got an immediate response from him. And I've read so many stories and heard from him about how he always responds to people who write to him. And lots of young children over the years, thousands of them have written to him and he'll always pen them a response. And I think that's just remarkable. That's that personal connection in his hand, going back to people and saying, how lovely, how wonderful to hear from you. I'm so glad you like my documentaries. And in our case, oh, I'm so glad you're doing the work you're doing at the museum. And yes, I'd love to come on my 90th birthday visit to Australia. I mean, you can imagine how excited I was.
1: Very. I can imagine he has a love of the organic. If it's animals or if it's a handwritten letter, he just has that love of the natural world coming out in all those different parts of life.
0: Yeah, and how fantastic is it? We all need to experience nature in a first-hand way. I mean, we're very lucky in Australia. We have beautiful national parks. We have beautiful beaches and marine environments. We have stunning bushwalks even out in our cities. You know, there's so many ways that we can interact and appreciate nature. And we know from other scientists that the more time we can spend in the natural environment, the better it is for our mental health as well. But for me, what it creates is that direct connection and that understanding that we need to look after it better. And I hope by the work we do at the museum and that we're able to show people, I mean, the project that I'm most proud of, I guess, since I started at the museum was with our herpetologist, Dr. Jody Rowley, starting our Frog ID project, which identifies through using, you know, the technology in your iPhone, where the local frogs are. We've so far chronicled because of citizen scientists around Australia, and many of them kids, by the way, recording frog calls, uploading the data that we collect. It's GPS located. And now we know where the frogs of Australia are. We've got over 250 frog species in this country, which is just extraordinary. But no one knew where they were or what was happening to them or their populations and how they were being impacted by climate change or urbanisation. And we've been able to create that and engage young people and families in going frogging. Who knew?
1: Well, that's very different to the handwritten letter. That's the power of the smartphone and technology and the changing face of science. As we enter 2026, we're almost halfway through, what's your feeling on the natural world? Are you optimistic? Are you worried for its fate in the decades ahead?
0: Ashwin, I've always been optimistic. I tell you why. I've been involved in the natural world for a very long time. I actually co-founded the Clean Up Australia and Clean Up the World programs with Ian Kinnan back in 1989. So I spent 10 years of my career at that point

0: working on raising awareness of the natural environment and trying to communicate the message that we can make a difference as individuals, and collectively, the efforts that we can make add up to something really important. And I've seen communities right around the world who are dealing with some really serious health issues in their communities, as well as waste issues, and how the community, even though they don't have much money, bands together to solve the problem. And I really do think that's what cleanup did for me. It restored my faith in humanity in every way, because I saw people getting out and doing positive things for their local environments and making a difference. So the combination that you just mentioned of technology, but also human will to improve and protect the environment. I mean, right across the world, there's a commonality of concern among people. And that is that we all just want to live in a safer and secure environment. We should have the right to breathe clean air and drink clean water. And that is something that everyone wants for their children and grandchildren. So this is not a political issue in my mind. This is about understanding that we are part of an ecosystem. And the only way our species will continue to thrive properly is if we look after all the other species in the natural environment. And and that means sometimes we need to change our behavior. But we're learning that as we go. So I have great faith that our intelligence and our resourcefulness and our desire to live in the natural environment will stand us in good stead long term.
1: That was Kim McKay there, Director and CEO of the Australian Museum. And as for animals that have been named after Sir David Attenborough, Stuart says, Ashwin, better a slug than a parasitic wasp. That's external Stuart, not internal Stuart, if you were wondering. Now, I had a text from Tom in Whittlesea saying, good morning, Ash and Stu. Sorry, I fell asleep after sending this earlier, so not sure if you were able to play it. Can you please play this Irish song by Christy Moore for Bill in Flemington? He is our overnight, unofficial but official, Irish Catholic Church Pilgrim Brothers and horse racing correspondent. Bill's a good soul. Let's take this one to the news.

0: thousand times. Takes us almost back to the Middle Ages. Some of you will be leaving for your breakfast show. Thank you for your company here on Overnights. You can always listen back online afterwards. I'm Ashwin Sedgar. I'll be back with you with your New Zealand report after this.
1: Don't fight the static. 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

0: ABC News with Andrew Kaloupas. The Federal Opposition Leader is pledging to give Australians increasingly bigger tax cuts to help keep pace with inflation and is vowing to make one of the biggest reductions to migration. Political reporter Evelyn Manfield.
1: Angus Taylor says a future coalition government would index income tax brackets to keep up with inflation, which over time could result in people paying around $1,000 less a year. It's estimated to cost $22 billion over 4 years, but Mr. Taylor last night declined to confirm that himself. He wouldn't put a firm figure on his planned cut to net overseas migration either, other than to say it'd be below 200,000 or a 40% cut to current levels.
0: Victorian Liberal Party members are leaving the party and defecting to One Nation ahead of the November state election. Here's Charlotte Grieve.
2: The Liberal Party sent an email to Melbourne suburban branches on Tuesday, falsely claiming one of its members, John Turnell, had died the day after he resigned.
3: It was like a weird out-of-body experience. It just felt really, really bizarre.
2: The party was forced to apologise, but Mr. Turnell is now considering joining One Nation as suburban voters ditch the major parties. Former Liberal candidate Michael Piastrino defected to One Nation last year and says hundreds are following.
0: Four Australian citizens, a permanent resident and one New Zealand citizen who are aboard a cruise ship where hantavirus cases were detected are set to arrive in Western Australia later today. Here's Kayson Ho.
4: It's been a week of chaos in Westminster and it was...
5: The six people were passengers of the MV Hondius cruise ship at the centre of the ongoing hantavirus outbreak. They're being repatriated from the Netherlands and are due to land at an airbase northeast of Perth later today, before being transferred to the Bulsbrook Centre for National Resilience. The Commonwealth facility was built during the COVID pandemic. This will be the first time it's being used for disease control. The six people will quarantine at the facility for 3 weeks. Health authorities say they had tested negative for hantavirus before the flight, but will undergo further testing.
0: British Prime Minister Keir Starmer is under intense pressure after a senior cabinet minister resigned and a popular rival announced his bid to return to Parliament. With more, Nick Palmerton.
4: It's been a week of chaos in Westminster, and it was no different for Prime Minister Keir Starmer today. His health secretary, Wes Streeting, has resigned, saying he's lost confidence in his leadership and that he wants a contest for leader with the best possible field of candidates. Mr. Streeting has not yet nominated himself as one of those. It may be because the Labour Mayor of Manchester, Andy Burnham, has confirmed he will run in a by-election in his city after a government backbencher resigned to allow him a path back to Parliament. Should he win the by-election, which is no guarantee given the rise of the populist Reform Party, he would be considered a strong chance at unseating Sir Keir.
0: US President Donald Trump has invited his Chinese counterpart to a meeting at the White House later this year. China correspondent Alison Horn is in Beijing.
6: Donald Trump made the invitation while on a two-day visit to Beijing for a high-stakes summit with China's President Xi Jinping. The two have discussed issues around trade and the Iran war, but no major deals have been announced. Both countries say they've agreed to open more trade and economic opportunities, claiming the US-China relationship is the most consequential in the world. Presidents Trump and Xi will meet for further dialogue today. Alison Horn, ABC News, Beijing.
0: To sport, and in the AFL, Geelong has beaten Brisbane by 41 points in the grand final rematch at the Gabba. Here's Quinton Hull.
7: The Cats were never headed in wet conditions. Sean Manner, the star for Geelong, with a career-best 5 goals among his 30 possessions in the opening game of Sir Doug Nicholls' rounds. Geelong winning 17-goals-15-1-17 to Brisbane's 11-10-76. The Cats now 7 wins and 3 losses, while the reigning premiers have a 6-4 record. Round 10 continues with another Friday night doubleheader today. Sydney hosting Collingwood at the SCG, while Gold Coast will take on Port Adelaide in Darwin. Quentin Hull, ABC Sport, Brisbane.
0: Matilda Sam Kerr will leave her club Chelsea at the end of the English Women's Super League season. The club says she departs after 6 years, having scored 115 goals. Kerr says she just feels happy and grateful to have played for Chelsea. You're up to date with the latest from ABC News.
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9: Good morning. I'm Ashwin, and if you call in, Stu will take your call and put you to air. This is what you can expect time-wise. I was going to say weather-wise, time-wise around the country. It is 3:05 in Perth, 3:50 in Eucla, 4:30.

35 in Adelaide, 505 in the east of the country and the southeast of the country as well. Now, Stuart, can we just get that song that I played as well? Just we had a request that was lovely, calming, medieval sounding song that Stuart had forwarded on me. That was a request for Bill. Bill from Flemington, a regular caller to the show. Now, if you're in the north of Australia, you might have noticed somewhat some drama last night. There was an earthquake notice. So this was a magnitude 6.2 earthquake, which occurred in Banda Sea at a depth of 134.01 kilometres. This happened at 3:53 a.m. Australian Eastern Standard Time. So not so long ago. Callers from the Northern Territory have felt tremors as far as Catherine, and there is currently no tsunami threat to Australia. So we'll give you more details as those emerge. In the meantime, Mike Girardi normally joins now. Now, he just mentioned he's just had a small personal issue come up. He's fine, but he cannot join us today. So we'll bring Mike back for the normal time next week. If you are wondering what is happening with the Aussie dollar, with markets and finance just for today, we might have to consult, do it the old way, online. Go traditional online. Radio will be back next week with Mike with that report. So I'm sorry we can't get that to you today, but we'll check in with Kate Mead in just a moment to see what is making news. And then we'll cross over to New Zealand, where there is a cafe that is making people order in Māori, not in an aggressive way, in a welcoming way. It's helping them out with signage and QR codes just to see if we can encourage even more bilingualism in the country. So stick around for that. 1300 800 222 as well is the number to call if you'd like to

can encourage even more bilingualism in the country. So stick around for that. 1300 800 222 as well is the number to call if you'd like to join the program. I'll be back with you with some news of Australia and New Zealand after this.

0: That's the way I like it. Casey and the Sunshine Band. That folk song that I played before the news was Black is the Colour for Song. That's by Christy Moore. Thank you. Tom in Whittlesea has sent that one through. 1300 800 222 is the number to call in or text 0437 774 774 to tell me anything. In the meantime, Kate Mead is an ABC reporter and joins you now. Hello, Kate.
1: Good morning, Ashwin. And I was a little bit panicky there for the moment. I thought you might have asked me to do the finance report.
0: Oh,
1: and
0: no.
1: I thought this could be a disaster for everyone.
0: I just said people have to do it the old traditional way of online again. So we're just going to go back and pretend like it's 3 years ago, I think.
1: Okay. Thank goodness. We can handle it for one day. We can.
0: You'll be okay, yes. Now, what's making news in your world?
1: Well, really around Australia, we're still reacting to the federal government's proposed budget. And last night, of course, it was the coalition's turn for Angus Taylor to make his speech, his analysis, his thoughts on it all. And really, he has said that he will repeal all of Labor's negative gearing and capital gains and the spending of the $22.5 billion over 4 years should be about handing back that tax creep to workers if elected. He's also talked about looking at basically luring back any Liberal voters that are perhaps looking at going to One Nation. He's looked at mass migration, net zero, locking up of resources like

0: oil and gas and big government public spending on childcare and housing as the four bad ideas that Australia must reject from what Labor has proposed. So while we spent yesterday unpacking the budget, now we unpack what the opposition has to say about the budget, and it continues on today. So I say to people gently, this is what you will see in your news today online and in your ears on the radio.
1: Good to know. And it's nice to know whether our centrist parties will veer slightly right or slightly left as the as their election strategy. So I think we're getting an idea of which direction both are going.
0: They're slowly and subtly and sometimes not so subtly telling us what their plans are for the future. My question to you now, Ashwin, and to everyone is, are you making any changes, big or small, to the way that you're using your car in order to save that little bit of extra fuel? Are you doing anything?
1: I'm quite lucky. I sold my car about 15 years ago and I just take the train everywhere and it's 50 cents in Queensland. So I just get annoyed if I have to wait half an hour. I'm really spoiled. So I've got a 20-minute limit of before my annoyance kicks in. But yeah, fuel is not as much of an issue for me, luckily.
0: So my ties are still very much to regional areas and I can't imagine living in a world with fuel, but I know that I'm making decisions about do we have to go to those things or longer trips and things like that. But, you know, what is one of the conversations that will be rolling around today is the federal government's fuel saving tips. And they're including things like inflating tyres, shedding weight of the car, accelerating slowly, little details like that. That could save drivers up to 10% in fuel costs, according to some engineering experts. So the ABC is going to be looking at that advice and how you can change your driving style and just do some tinkering, not in the mechanical way, to maybe get a little bit more bang out of your buck for your fuel that you put in your car at the moment.
1: What about cruising to some 90s hip hop with your arm out the window and the window down? What's the fuel efficiency of that lifestyle?
0: Do you know what? I just think if you are so ready for that, Ashwin, who does not have a car, I think we would all just love to see that, by the way.
1: Okay, I'll talk to Queensland Rail, see if I can do it on the train.
0: I don't think your fellow commuters would mind it at all after you apologise to them for disrupting there.
1: Yeah, no one needs a sight of that. Now, Eurovision is going to be one of the themes of tomorrow's program as well. What can you tell us?
0: Well, of course, we have our very own Delta Goodrum performing in this. And, you know, I have to apologise to everyone because I was talking about Delta and Eurovision earlier in the week and I was saying, well, you know, I don't even know kind of why we're in it. I think we're just the cousins they invite. We can't win, but we can actually win this thing. And we've been in the top 10 at least five times since 2015. You know, so I apologise for everyone for getting that wrong. But Delta is performing actually this morning from around 5 a.m. Australian Eastern Standard Time with her song Eclipse. Now, we have been able to have, you know, a little sample of that. We've seen some of her rehearsals, which has been absolutely fantastic. But the competition starts for her today.

0: Okay, there's some power in that song, isn't there, Kate?
1: What I want you to imagine is Delta at an iconic piano, because she doesn't do anything without a grand piano, and she starts standing and she's got the big gold dress behind it, and, you know, it starts to pump up, and she uses the microphone to step up onto this piano, and her dress comes whooshing out behind her, and there's a big eclipse kind of moon behind her, and it's all very dramatic, but probably not dramatic enough, if I'm honest, for Eurovision, but looks like Delta, like looks like iconically a Delta moment of her up on top of this piano.
0: We'll give it a good try, but I would feel guilty if Australia won Eurovision. It doesn't quite feel right.
1: It doesn't feel right. I think I felt better just thinking we were like the token cousin that, you know, someone pulled out last minute to the wedding and we said, oh, come on, we better let the Aussie in.
0: Yeah.
1: You know, I was okay with that because this is not our competition. But, you know, on the other side of it, it's great that we've got an Aussie in there, and we will barrack for them because that's what we do as Aussies.
0: Very
1: we
0: much.
1: Get behind.

0: behind. We need to get behind our Delta today.
1: We should. We'll have some fun with it. Someone says it's been a long time since you were able to stick your arm out of a moving train. Yes, very much so.
0: Very true.
1: no mention about my 90s hip hop, though, so I think that's still safe, Kate.
0: Oh, I don't know which one is more concerning, the fact that you can't get the windows down or the fact that no 90s hip hop for you.
1: Yeah, I noticed there's no LL Cool J in the playlist today, so that's been tough. But thank you for joining us with your news for today.
0: And you have a wonderful weekend. Thanks for having me.
1: Thank you. Kate Mead, the ABC reporter. Richard says, Ashwin, remove your car radio antenna from your car, save 5 cents a year in fuel. Improves aerodynamics as well. And you do not have to listen to me as well. You can browse the internet. We were just talking earlier. Mike Girardi cannot join us today, so we'll have to look up the internet for our prices for the Aussie dollar and the stocks. I'm just trying to get Kate, Angela, coming up on the line to see if she can join the program. Stu is with her now, I believe. Just checking the levels. Rohan or Rowan, depending on the culture, says not only is Eurovision on tonight, it's on now. Delta probably an hour away. Thank you for that roaming report as well. We need some that kind of live information that you can give us. Now, Angela Cumming is our New Zealand reporter and she joins you now. Hello, Angela.
2: Here I am. I was just telling your lovely, gorgeous producer, the wonderful Stuart, I've made his morning, possibly his year, Ash, because we were just talking about how one of your lovely overnight listeners, Cheryl, thank you so much, Cheryl, I met her. She was in holidays in New Zealand and she came to Dunedin to see me carrying with her all the way from rural Victoria packets of iced Vovo biscuits for me. I was so excited. Stuart, however, mentioned that he's more of a Tim Tam fan, and I learned from one of your lovely overnights listeners via the wonderful Facebook group for the overnights audience yesterday that there is a Tim Tam ice Vovo crossover. Biscuit at the moment. Sorry, I'm probably breaching all the ABC's rules about advertising and product mentions. I mean, so sorry about that.
1: If it's in context, it's okay because we have talked about this biscuit earlier in the program. So it's chocolate plus icing.
2: Yes, so it's like it's a Tim Tam, but it's the special limited edition iced Vovo Tim Tam, which is incredible. When someone told me that, I thought that they were actually joking with me and there is no way that this could exist, but I looked it up myself and it is real. It's obviously only been sold in Australia, boo, but I did instruct Stuart that once his shift finishes to go and find himself a packet and enjoy. That is his weekend set, I reckon. So lots of reasons to be envious of Australians this morning, just that little bit more, because and an ice Vovo Tim Tam crossover is the biscuit treat no one asked for, but everyone wants.
1: It is

0: A bit curious about what others think of the big countries, big famous
1: Yes.
0: people. What is happening with New Zealand and its
1: No.
0: celebrities?
1: There is nothing, Ashwin, nothing Kiwis love more than being paid attention to by a big overseas celebrity. Bonus points if they are actually on New Zealand soil and they say something nice about us. Guess what? We thought it was a slow news week here in New Zealand until Mr. 007 himself won. Piers Brosnan, you may or may not know him. Everyone loves him. He's in New Zealand filming the Minecraft sequel, which means more to my boys than it does to me. However, he did something that has endeared himself to locals here in New Zealand, Ashwin. Piers Brosnan.

0: there for his dinner. And of course, he had lovely things to say about it. And boy, when I tell you there have been rolling headlines this week, Pierce Brosnan delights locals with visit to Northland fish and chip shop that's taken straight from the New Zealand Herald, with a classic photograph of him with the staff as well. So it's absolutely
1: Good.
0: wonderful that he is here and he's availing himself of the local hospitality too. Apparently, he's been spotted in local galleries as well. He's a bit of an artist
1: Did he
0: when
1: ask
0: he's
1: for the
0: not
1: fish
0: being.
1: to be shaken and stirred?
0: I mean, the headline writers here have had a field day as well. You but wait for an opportunity like this as a sub-editor. So it's been absolutely exciting. It has taken the sting, Ashwin. I didn't. This is news that's broken overnight as well. The sting that has come from Hollywood as well and their anti-New Zealand sentiment, because a little while ago they filmed a Netflix series here. They're doing a new series on based on John Steinbeck's great novel East of Eden. So it was filmed here, starring Florence Pugh. They filmed it all around, guess where? World's greatest location, Central Otago and Dunedin in particular. So we were all very excited about that. However, the trailer was released yesterday. People in the Northern Hemisphere, particularly those big wigs in Hollywood and film critics, are already criticizing it, saying that the locations used in New Zealand's South Island are drawing criticisms because it doesn't look like the lush coastal farmlands of early 20th century California. And they're saying that they're not going to watch the series because it was filmed in New Zealand and not on location in Hollywood. So that may count as a loss to us, but we have Pierce Brosnan here saying good things about our fish and chip shop. So I watched the East of Eden trailer and I think it looked absolutely gorgeous, although I must admit myself, it did look very Central Otago-ish and
1: Yes.
0: not very early 20th century California. But I guess it was cheaper to film here than it was in
1: I
0: America, I don't know.
1: suppose. I didn't realize New Zealand would be drier than California. Maybe, and there's also this farm phobia or pasture phobia where people are prejudiced against New Zealand paddocks, against Californian paddocks.
0: Well, this is what I think. And then they were saying, oh, look, you know, because they use parts of Dunedin and they transform parts of Dunedin into sort of 1800 style townscapes and they have period newsstands. And then they use sort of the undeveloped rural landscapes in central Otago to stand in for sort of California's backcountry. The reason why they use central Otago, this is a little bit of trivia for you, is that central Otago is the only place left in the world where you can do 360 degree sweeping shots of farmland and sort of rural landscapes without anything like a power line popping up. That's how
1: Wow.
0: undeveloped some of those areas are. So that's why it's often used as a film location. So take that, Hollywood critics,
1: Beautifully
0: to saying
1: remote.
0: that they're not going to what they're going to boycott the series. We
1: No,
0: have.
1: they don't know what they're talking about. Now, we've just got a few minutes left, but we have to talk about this story, Angela. There's a Maori language cafe, and English orders, those fancy bourgeois English phrases people use in the cafe, they're gone, aren't they?
0: They will be gone, yes. So any time a visiting celebrity is going to be in Rotorua at the new Rumaki Cafe, they are going to have to brush up on their Māori. No English or any other languages to be spoken. So this is a new cafe that has been planned for Rotorua, and it is going to be asking all of its customers to only speak Māori as soon as they walk in the door. So it will be a full Māori immersion cafe due to open at the end of July. Customers will be supported to give Māori a go. English not spoken at all. All staff that work there too will only be speaking Māori as well. So apparently they're going to have a system of visual cues so you can indicate what level of Māori speaking you're at if you're sort of a beginner, learner, intermediate, or more advanced. But

0: Yes, only Māori will be spoken. So it will be interesting to see how this goes. However, particularly on parts of the North Island, it sounds like a bit of an out there idea, but lots of people in New Zealand in growing numbers quite fluent in Māori. So it will be interesting to see whether or not when you get to the counter, you're going to be able to remember everything that you've learned in school and be able to order a flat white coffee in Māori only. So, will they make exceptions for visiting celebrities? I don't know.
1: Do
0: Maybe they will, maybe they won't.
1: you have to say flat white in Māori? Can you use the coffee
0: You will
1: names?
0: have to do all of that. And please don't ask me on the spot how to say
1: No.
0: flat white in Māori. But now I'm even trying to remember what white is, but yes. You will have to learn all of it. Perhaps, I could imagine some people, are going to be have to be really practicing before they walk in there. So it's a bit of an out there idea. However, the aim behind it is just for the

0: little sponges at that stage in development, so they can speak it and read it quite well. And that's that next generation now growing up in New Zealand world, where they will never not know how to speak at least beginner's Māori, which is actually wonderful because it is such a beautiful language. And once you wrap your head around the vowel sounds and how differently they're pronounced, it can be quite easy to speak. You just have to give it a go.
1: Give it a go. Roll your R's. Get some A's out there. Done the Māori way. Thank you for joining us, Angela.
0: Kia ora.
1: Kia ora. Angela Cumming is our overnight ABC Radio correspondent. We are heading towards the half past news, depending where you are in Australia. I'm Ashwin Sedgar. Keep me company. If you'd like to message me, you can text 0437 774.
2: ABC News with Mary McDonald. Good morning. The Federal Opposition Leader's budget reply has outlined a migration crackdown that's drawn sharp criticism from the Asylum Seeker Resource Centre. Political reporter Lexi Junowick has the details.
3: Angus Taylor's proposal pledges to deliver one of the biggest cuts to immigration in Australian history and tie migration to housing construction on a one-to-one basis. Mr Taylor hasn't provided a precise figure of what the Coalition's new net migration target will be, other than below 200,000. He's also promising to bar non-Australian citizens from the NDIS and 17 different welfare programs. In a statement, the Asylum Seeker Resource Centre says Mr Taylor's budget reply is the clearest sign yet that the Coalition has abandoned migrants, calling it inflammatory and desperate.
2: Victorian Liberal Party members are leaving the party and defecting to One Nation ahead of the November state election. Charlotte Grieve reports.
4: The Liberal Party sent an email to Melbourne suburban branches on Tuesday, falsely claiming one of its members, John Turnell, had died the day after he resigned.
5: It was like a weird out-of-body experience. It just felt really, really bizarre.
4: The party was forced to apologise, but Mr Turnell is now considering joining One Nation as suburban voters ditch the major parties. Former Liberal candidate Michael Piastrino defected to One Nation last year and says hundreds are following. He says there will be a big shift in November.
2: Paramedics attended more than 50 suspected overdoses at Melbourne's Crown Casino complex across 2024 and 2025, Ambulance Victoria reveals. Lise Kinsella reports.
6: The call-out data was released under Freedom of Information laws and shows ambulance officers attended 59 suspected overdoses at the casino precinct across the two-year period, averaging a call-out every 2 weeks. The data doesn't show the substances involved, but the ABC has been told alcohol was not mentioned. Crown disputes some of the data, with the spokesperson saying they believe the figure relates to substance-affected people, which could include those with prescription medication or alcohol issues.
2: Six people who were on board a cruise ship at the centre of a hantavirus outbreak will arrive in Western Australia today. The four Australian citizens, one permanent resident and one New Zealand citizen, had been evacuated from the MV Hondius. A repatriation flight from the Netherlands is due to arrive at RAAF base Pierce, northeast of Perth. The six people will then be transferred to the nearby Bullsbrook Centre for National Resilience, where they will quarantine for 3 weeks. Firefighters have responded to a house fire in Melbourne's east overnight after several callers reported hearing explosions and glass breaking at the scene. Fire crews arrived at the home on Graham Place and Box Hill around 20 past three to find it engulfed in flames. It took 30 crews nearly an hour to bring the blaze under control. All occupants were able to safely escape. The cause of the fire is not yet known. Australia's Eurovision hopes rest with pop icon Delta Goodrem, who's competing in the Songs Competition semi-final this morning. Here's Europe correspondent Elias Kluwer.
7: This is the 11th time Australia has appeared in the Eurovision Song Contest. The musical extravaganza features singers or acts competing for the glass microphone, awarded to the country voted to have the best original song. This year, Australia is represented by pop icon Delta Goodrem, who'll be performing the song Eclipse, which he also co-wrote. 5 nations are boycotting this year's Eurovision after the organising body allowed Israel to compete. There have also been major protests in Vienna, the host city. The Eurovision final will be held on Sunday morning, Australian Eastern Standard Time.

0: To sport, and Geelong has beaten Brisbane by 41 points in their grand final rematch to open round 10 of the AFL at the Gabba. Here's Quinton Hull.
1: The Cats were never headed in wet conditions. Sean Manner, the star for Geelong, with a career-best 5 goals among his 30 possessions in the opening game of Sir Doug Nicholls' rounds. Geelong winning 17 goals 15-1, 17 to Brisbane's 11-10, 76. The Cats now 7 wins and 3 losses, while the reigning premiers have a 6-4 record. Round 10 continues with another Friday night doubleheader today. Sydney hosting Collingwood at the SCG, while Gold Coast will take on Port Adelaide in Darwin. Quinton Hull, ABC Sport, Brisbane.
0: To the weather now for the state. Cloud increasing in the west, but mostly sunny elsewhere. For Melbourne, sunny with a top of 22. It's currently 11 degrees. ABC News.
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5: ABC Melbourne acknowledges Aboriginal and Torres Strait Islander peoples as the traditional custodian of lands, waterways and skies across Australia. 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
3: Breakfast with Bob Murphy and Rochelle Hunt.
6: Happy Friday, Melbourne. A top of 22 and sunny for you today. Good morning, Bob Murphy. 22 and sunny and Friday. Perfection.
7: Everything you would want in a weather forecast, everything you would want in a radio co-host. Good morning to you, Rochelle Hunt. Good morning, Melbourne. And good morning to a beautiful stranger that I met yesterday and his daughter. So two strangers, really. But I just had the most wonderful, beautiful 10-second moment with a Melburnian who I'd never met. This man, look, to quote my mum, tall, dark and handsome. He was pretty gorgeous, you know.
6: Tall, dark and handsome. Maybe not appropriate anymore, but we know what you're saying.
7: You know what I mean.
6: 100%.
7: Dark hair.
6: Yep.
7: Tradie, had the fluoro, I had the high-vis on. He was walking along and he was holding the hand of his 2.5, 3-year-old daughter. And she was the cutest version of a 2.5, 3-year-old girl, which is a high bar anyway, you know. The cutest version. And this tall, lean tradie, he's holding her hand and we just happened to get in each other's way on the footpath. And I said, oh, sorry, mate. And we sort of laughed and got out of our way. And as they walked away, he said to his little daughter, he goes, we listen to him and Rochelle every morning. And I just melted because, you know, we're broadcasters. We've got egos. I was like, yes, they do listen. But I was like, oh, God, could you be any cuter? 10 minutes later, I had to circle back to pick up the car and there was a little community like DIY swing hanging off a gum tree.
6: Are you in some kind of
7: honestly, this was like the Melbourne of your dreams. Anyway, so I look over and like, oh, there's that tradie. And so he's got his little girl swinging on this little makeshift swing and she's so young that to push her, all he's doing is sort of headbutting her feet every time she sort of swings towards it. And I'm like, the cuteness was off the scale. And do you know in that moment I had the urge to do?
6: I have no idea.
7: Because the lighting was like golden hour. It was all just like insanely beautiful and cute and just too much. And I thought, oh, I should take a photo of this moment and then go over and show him the photo and ask him if he wants the photo. I'll send it to him and then I'll delete it. And then I was like, oh, it's all a bit creepy and all a bit too much. But now today I'm like,
6: should have done it.
7: Yeah, like I'm sure he's got lots of great photos with his daughter, but this, it was just one of those perfect Melbourne afternoon images and this gorgeous dad and his beautiful little daughter having this just little fairy tale moment. Anyway, if they're listening.
6: Good morning.
7: Good morning to you, and you just made my day yesterday.
6: Isn't it incredible? Oh gosh, we're going to sound all woo-woo, but when you are in that moment, and not only are you living that moment, but you're recognising that moment, and these are the

0: things that they get us through, right? Because let's face facts, life's pretty tough at the moment. There is a lot of news to digest. We are taking a lot of hits as a community, as a society.
1: Yeah, it's combative around the world.
0: Yeah.
1: It's a lot of people are doing it hard, and you're feeling it. We feel it in this job. We know you feel it in your world. And we're here for that conversation,
0: so
1: of course, 1-300-222-774. But that was a little moment, it was a little diamond of life yesterday, and it did. It just sort of, it was life-affirming. It was beautiful.
0: Well, you can use that then to be able to digest some of the news that we are going to whip through today.
1: Okay.
0: So let's start with our budget reply speech. Now, a budget reply speech, it's not on the, my top three viewing, you know, must-watch list. However, this one, it had some guts and it had some cut through.
1: Robust.
0: It was. Robust is the word that would be used. And I'm just wondering how people are feeling about it this morning, you know, if this was a budget reply that caught your attention as well. So there was lots of things in it. But one of the main things that jumped out to me was what Angus Taylor said around Australian citizenship. So he basically said that he will cut... that the Liberals will cut any form of welfare if you are not an Australian citizen. So you can be a permanent resident, you can be working here, you can be paying taxes, you can be contributing to, you know, to roads and to the hospitals and all of that stuff. However, you will receive no payments, no welfare if you're not an Australian citizen. Here's just a little bit of Angus Taylor last night.
2: Citizenship is a privilege, and it's something we want people to get something from. You know, if you contribute to this country, we want to contribute back. And that's what citizenship is all about.
0: 1-300-222-774. If you were listening to Angus Taylor's budget reply speech last night, what did it make you feel? So maybe you totally agree, or maybe you're applying, you know, and waiting for citizenship at the moment.
1: Maybe you're offended on behalf of your own ethics, morality, or someone else's troubled experience. That's totally in play as well. Can I tell you, can I share with you, Rish, when I heard the story, my first thought was probably less of the heart and more of the head. Mm. And I thought, oh, that's interesting. Angus Taylor's only been in the job a little while. The Coalition and the Liberals are having a hard time, and are having a harder time since Angus Taylor has come on board. One Nation seems to be on the rise. I thought, oh, gee, well, that it feels like that's Angus Taylor's first big step further to the right. And it seems like Pauline Hanson may have had a similar reaction.
3: Well, Marco.
1: That was brief
4: now,
1: from
4: as far
1: Pauline.
4: As he's also picked up another One Nation policy of an eight years before you get your citizenship. That's been my policy for years and years. I've spoken about it on the floor of Parliament.
0: So that was Pauline Hanson. So you can feel those similarities. You think that maybe he's taken a playing out of Pauline Hanson's playbook?
1: It just made me wonder a little bit, of, okay, well, if that's where people are starting to drift... And Angus Taylor seemingly was brought in to be a bit more to the right. I don't know. Is that the play? Is that what we're looking at as we head into the next federal election? I'm not sure. It was just a fleeting thought, but then it seemed like Pauline Hanson had a similar feeling when she heard Angus Taylor's retort last night.
0: 1-300-222-774. So lots of fighting words around, lots of big statements around.
1: Geez, as I was wandering my neighbourhood and seeing tradies holding hands and swinging hands with cute little three-year-olds and with the golden hour, just all the goodness and humanity. And seems like Thursday, as I was preparing for pizza night after that little uplifting moment, seems like the rest of Australia was about ready for fight night. It was very pugilistic yesterday.
0: So Damien Hardwick had a press conference. So this was, I think, was this before, is it during training?
1: Yeah, so it's captain's run, last training run before they play.
0: And he kind of got really revved up.
1: So just the context of it is that Damien Hardwick's, one of his staff, and it's a long-time colleague, his name's Mark Opie.
0: He's the CEO?
1: No, he's not the CEO. He's the team manager.
0: Okay.
1: But he's been in footy a

0: long time, and he is being investigated at the moment because he co-founded the registered bookmaker Oakbet, and so that is under investigation for the combination of sports betting and an AFL insider. So that's sort of that's the background context before this press conference. So as you'll hear, quite a pugilistic journalist goes pretty hard at Damien Hardwick, and Hardwick, well, have a listen for yourself.
1: Marco can still be in position as team manager for your game tomorrow night, despite being subject to an AFL Integrity Unit investigation?
2: Yeah, look, as far as I'm concerned, you know, Mark Evans and the CEO and president will take care of that. As far as we're concerned, he'll be doing his role on the weekend.
1: Is it a good look that to have a bookmaker inside the dressing room?
2: Well, at the end of the day, is it a good look for the AFL to be sponsored by Sportsbet? All these sort of organisations. That's decisions for you guys to make. I'm here to talk about football.
1: It's a bit different though, isn't it, having it so closely connected with the players. Don't you see any kind of conflict there?
2: You want to start talking about conflict in AFL? I'm just here to talk about footy.
1: If not, why isn't the club wanting to stand him down during this period? Isn't it appropriate that he is stood down?
2: I think I've answered the question. At the end of the day, he's there to perform a role, and he does that role with our football club. Conflicts of interest within AFL circles are prevalent everywhere, as we're seeing at the moment. So that'll get dealt with in due course.
1: Well, what about that culture of bookmakers? Do you see that wider picture as a conflict?
2: You probably should book in with Mark Evans, the CEO. I'm a football coach. I'm here to talk about the game and what it means to the Northern Territory people. If you want to take it down that path, talk to the CEO that controls the business aspect of the game. Are we clear? Are we clear? Are we clear?
3: He keeps it together right until the end. So there you're listening to Damien Hardwick. He was asked question after question after question by our very own ABC reporter, Matt Garrick. That got heated as it went on. And the links, the long-standing connection between footy, just sport in general, but in particular AFL, and its reliance, its connection, its association with gambling, I feel like it's hitting tipping point, Bob, where not only parents and fans are starting to get fed up, but we're now starting to ask the questions, like we just heard there from Matt Garrick, starting to ask the questions that people have been wanting to ask for a really long time. And the fact that Hardwick came back with, well, why don't you just go and ask the bloody AFL about if they get rid of their sponsorship with Sportsbet, then we'll all start to make changes. Like, where do you start here?
0: The conflicts. And look, Damien Hardwick is right. The conflicts within the AFL around this are widespread. And we've just seen as recently as this week, Cane Corns and Luke Hodge have removed themselves from the All-Australian selection panels because of their alliance with Sportsbet, and a betting agency, which they get paid, I imagine, quite handsomely. And they thought, well, I'll relinquish that prestigious role to stay with, which is totally fine. That's their choice. But this is a long dance, this one. This has been going for quite a long time.
3: 1-300-222-774. Are you at the point of just being so fed up? But then, I guess quite seriously, do you have to be careful with the, you know, what's the saying? Don't bite the hand that feeds you. So, yes, have we all somehow turned a little bit of a blind eye to what gambling does to AFL? Would we have AFLW?
0: Well, this is the part. So I actually don't know, because, but we all suspect that the gambling industry, for better or worse, and I know a lot of people feel it's for the worse, the money it props up the AFL with is so significant that if you were just to take it away,
3: it would become like
0: footy. And yep, and the morals and ethical reasons for that, I think they're pretty clear, and we understand because we know the scourge of gambling addictions in our communities. So if you take it away, okay, but what then happens to footy? I don't know. Does AFLW exist? Does the AFL then have the bankroll to do those things? Is Auskick ripped in half?
3: We all somehow been benefiting from it?
0: Well, in some way, shape or form, absolutely. But I'm not sure to what degree the game would change and what good would be taken away, but it's something. It would be significant. It would be significant.
3: How willing are we to either take those steps backwards or to have those changes?
0: And I might be wrong about that. in terms of the AFLW and Auskick, I'm just trying to paint the picture of it's such a huge part of the AFL's revenue that if you took it away, the game would look very different, and the grassroots and the development and community programs that a lot of people enjoy and benefit from would go with it.
3: 1-300-222-774. Oh my gosh, I just hear the song of Natalie Imbruglia torn when I hear, like, when you look at it from both of those perspectives. Let us know, what would we lose, right? What would we lose if footy wasn't propped up by gambling? How do you feel about that? 1-300-222-774. Just quickly, Bob, as a player, so there's how fans feel about it.
0: Yeah.
3: A little later we're going to speak to Tim Costello. We know how he feels about it, but he's been looking at this through a really micro lens. So we're going to speak to him after seven. As a player, do you pay attention to it? Do you pay attention to the odds? I mean, gosh, the Saints used to even be sponsored by a betting agency. The odds, wow, you know, they're on the AFL. When you look up the fixture, the sports bet thing,
0: it's always in your face. And if you watch, if kids are watching it on the TV, it's always in there.
3: Did you ever look at your odds? Individual.
0: Well, can I take you back to a time, Rish, where the live odds of the game were on the big screen during the game. And I can recall a time at the Bulldogs, and there were a few times, quite a few, where I was playing in a team and we were no good. We were borderline hopeless. And I remember being in the quarter time huddle and our coach giving us this big impassioned plea at quarter time saying, we're going to do this and we'll run over the top and blah, blah, blah, you know, just giving this big rousing, you know, we're going to come from behind because we were behind because we weren't very good. And I looked up at the scoreboard and it said, Hawthorn, $1.05. Western Bulldogs, $9. I was like, huh, he's saying that, but if you follow the money, no chance. And I just remember thinking, that's a weird moment. Now, that doesn't happen anymore, but I do remember that at the time thinking, that's a weird view that I've got right now of this optimistic, positive coach and then that hardcore financial
3: Wow.
0: Fact.
3: I've watched over the years, because we have the same seats, and I've watched, you watch people grow up and have children and babies and you get to know all of these people, and I've watched this young man grow up going from watching the footy, standing up, being the one that would get everyone involved. You know how you've always got one person that revs everyone
0: up?
3: I watched him go from that to being the young man sitting there on his phone. I could see him betting during the game, not even watching the game.
0: Yeah.
3: So these are the things we see. What do you think? 1-300-222-774. Lots of response coming in on text, you know, in relation to some of the really big statements made by Angus Taylor last night in his budget reply speech as to whether or not you should be an Australian citizen to receive welfare. This, yes, citizenship, be a part of us or miss out. Maybe, not sure, says that text. Marie in Altona says, first we need to really define welfare. No one really has a clear idea of what it is, where it starts and where it stops. Oh, Marie in Altona, that is thought-provoking. You're like, what is welfare? What does that actually mean?
0: That's a great text from Marie. But I'd love a call. Marie, give us a call. Or anyone, give us a call. It's Friday, 1-300-222-774. I'm small doses. Rish needs a spell. Give us a buzz.
3: I do. I have to talk to him
0: every day. Why is no one ready?
3: And Eurovision is on right now. Our very own Delta is about to perform. If you're watching it, if you want to be our Eurovision armchair expert, we need you. Trust us. 1-300-222-774.
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3: Top of 22, sunny for you today, Melbourne. Happy Friday. Eurovision, the semi-finals, are on as we speak. Normally, we wouldn't be maybe as excited about Eurovision, but this year, we feel like with Delta, we have a chance. She's currently ranked at fifth to take out Eurovision.
0: Yep.
3: She's about to take the stage, and in just a moment, we're actually going to cross to Eurovision. We are going to cross live to Eurovision, Bob Murphy.
0: Rish, Eurovision, I've never watched it. It's not really my thing. But having heard Delta Goodrum's song and having followed her career, I think she'll win it. Let's not forget, I've never watched it. I think she'll win it, but I also think if she does,

0: doesn't win it, Australia will never win. This is our big shot at it, I think.
1: So in just a tick, we're going to speak to a man who is basically a self-proclaimed Eurovision tragic. His name is Clint Dryberg. But earlier in the week, Bob, he actually got to speak to Delta. So this is just a little bit of what she had to say to Clint.
2: There's a lot that surprised me. I couldn't have imagined how kind of... I didn't have any expectation of, like, I don't know, I still don't. I still am, like, very much just... I just want to do a good job and make everyone proud the best I can.
1: So that's just a little bit of Clint speaking to Delta. He is there at the moment. It's underway, the semi-finals. She's sort of due to perform in the next, you know, hour or so. So, yeah, if you are watching it, what are you making it? Let us know. 1-300-222-774. We have been talking about Angus Taylor's budget reply speech. Mm-hmm. What you made of that, let's have a chat to Caitlin. Good morning, Caitlin. You're in Sunbury.
3: Morning. I had to ring up. You sounded desperate.
0: Caitlin, we are a lot of things. And look, I'll leave her a shout of this. I am a lot of things and desperate is one of them. So, yep, bring it on.
3: No. You guys are doing a great job. I'm really enjoying the show. I just wanted to say that if you're paying tax, you're contributing to this country. A lot of these immigrants are doing the jobs that nobody else wants to do. So when they need help, why can't they get welfare?
1: Yep. So if they're working, paying tax, then fair enough.
3: Yeah, 100%. But even if, you know, there's a time when they're not, if they have been contributing, I think it's fair.
1: Good on you, Caitlin. Thank you. Have a lovely weekend.
3: Have a good one. See ya.
1: See ya.
0: So we've heard Angus Taylor last night. He wants to tighten it up. He wants to make it a bit more of a administrative task to become an Australian citizen before you get welfare. Caitlin in Sunbury, she thinks it should be just open if you're working and paying taxes. But what do you think? 1-300-222-774. We've also been talking about sport and football's very, very close ties, financial ties with the gambling industry. And Danny in Hillside, you've got some views on gambling and sport.
4: I do, Bob and Michelle. I'm just so annoyed with the AFL. They're receiving so much money from sports betting, yet I'm still having to subscribe to a streaming service to watch my team play because they're not spending any of that money allowing free-to-air TV view the game.
1: Yeah. There's nothing worse, Danny, is there, than sitting down to watch the footy and then realising that you can't. It happens to me time and time again. I'm like, oh, no. Good on you, Danny. You have a great weekend.
4: Yeah, sure. Thank you.
1: So our verdict question today, Bob, because it is Friday, it's not gambling and sports related, although that was a very close second for that
0: very
1: to be our
0: close
1: verdict
0: second.
1: Question today. So you can keep those calls coming through. But today's question.
0: Today's verdict question, because it is a Friday, should welfare be reserved for Australian citizens only? Angus Taylor, he spoke about it last night. It was a big moment for his leadership.

0: Should welfare be reserved for Australian citizens only? Angus Taylor, he spoke about it last night. It was a big moment for his leadership as the federal Liberal leader. But what do you think? Should welfare be reserved for Australian citizens only? Give us a call, 1300 222 774. We're also talking about the links and the reliance of the AFL and the gambling industry, the betting industry. Simon in East Keilor, what would you like to add to the debate, Simon?
1: Good morning. The old saying, nature abhors a vacuum, and so does advertising. The AFL just have to have the guts to drop the gambling advertising. Something will fill the gap.
2: You reckon? So someone else will step in. And who else has got the money, though? Who else has got that kind of money, Simon?
1: Well, it doesn't have to be one industry. It can be several. Like I said, it's lazy for the AFL, you know, if they have to pursue other advertisers instead of. So it's easy money for them. It's just lazy. So, yeah.
2: Simon, thank you.
1: Drop it and chase something else.
2: Do you know what's interesting? You have a great weekend. So the CEO of Softball Australia pitched to have the World Games here. Thank you. And that's pitched as the healthy games, that they would take no money from harmful industries. Mm-hmm. No junk food, no alcohol, no gambling. So it can be done, but someone just has to make that decision. But this is a small fringe sport.
0: Did any of their community programs strike out as a result?
2: I don't think so. No, I think
0: I just wanted to get strike out in there as another pun, Rish. Come on, work with me here. But that is the verdict question. It's not about sport. It is about welfare. And the question for us, the question for you, should welfare be reserved for Australian citizens only? That is our verdict question today. But keep your texts coming. Keep your calls coming if you want to talk about the relationship between football and the betting agencies, the gambling industry. Let us know. 1300 222 774. It's almost time for the 6 o'clock news coming up on AM, as well as migration. Angus Taylor promised to index tax in his budget reply speech. And after the news, Delta Goodrum performs at Eurovision. She's on very, very soon.
3: When Melbourne talks.
4: You've said it all, Raph. Who is going to do the everyday necessary? Because clearly we need migrants.
3: If it's relevant to you, it's on 774 ABC Melbourne.
5: ABC News with Mary McDonald, good morning. The federal opposition leader is pledging to give Australians increasingly bigger tax cuts to help keep pace with inflation, and is vowing to make one of the biggest slashes to migration. Political reporter Evelyn Manfield reports.
6: Responding to the federal budget, Angus Taylor says a future coalition government would index income tax brackets to keep up with inflation, which over time could result in people paying around $1,000 less a year. It's estimated to cost $22 billion over 4 years, but Mr. Taylor last night declined to confirm that himself. He wouldn't put a firm figure on his planned cut to net overseas migration either, other than to say it'd be below 200,000 or a 40% cut to current levels. He's also proposing to end welfare payments for non-citizens, including permanent residents.
5: The opposition's also vowed to scrap the government's newly unveiled negative gearing and capital gains changes. The Victorian Liberal Party has been forced to apologise after sending an official email falsely stating one of its members had died. Charlotte Grieve reports.
7: John Turnell quit the Liberal Party on Monday and was shocked to receive a mass email the following day stating he had died.
8: It was just an avalanche of phone calls that we had got after that email went out.
7: The Liberal Party blamed a system error, but Mr. Turnell is not convinced and is now considering joining One Nation, along with other suburban members. Maria Kerr also quit the Liberal Party last week after 10 years and says One Nation is rising in popularity as Liberals neglect voters in the western suburbs.
9: The leadership and administration cannot relate to the struggles that we face.
7: She says she knows of many members who have defected to One Nation.
5: Paramedics were on average called to Crown's Melbourne Casino precinct every 2 weeks to treat suspected overdoses for a 2-year period. Data released to the ABC under Freedom of Information laws reveal. Elise Kinsella reports.
10: The Ambulance Victoria data shows 59 suspected overdoses were recorded.

0: At the Crown Precinct in 2024 and 2025, and three outside the venue. Crown Melbourne includes gaming areas, hotels, restaurants and bars. The data doesn't include a breakdown of where in the venue the overdoses occurred or the substances used, but the ABC has been told alcohol is not mentioned in the data. Crown disputes this. It says the figure refers to call-outs for substance-affected people, which could include those with prescription medication or alcohol issues.
1: Police are investigating after the body of a man was found in Melbourne's southwest overnight. Police say the man's body was found on Bruny Drive in Tarneit. The circumstances surrounding his death are yet to be established and investigations are ongoing. New findings exclusively obtained by the ABC have revealed how planned burns help control and contain the devastating Otway Ranges bushfires this summer. Jean Bell reports.
2: More than 15,000 hectares of land was razed in the Otway Ranges bushfires in January. 17 homes were reduced to rubble and nearly 40 other structures were damaged or destroyed. New findings from Forest Fire Management Victoria have revealed the Carlisle River bushfire burnt less intensely and less widespread in areas that had been planned burnt over the past decade, including spot fires self-extinguishing when landing in former burn sites. It follows CFA firefighters saying bureaucracy and politics is stopping crews from conducting planned burns on private and council-controlled land.
1: The Colac Otway Shire has been contacted for comment. To sport, and Geelong has beaten Brisbane by 41 points in their grand final rematch to open round 10 of the AFL at the Gabba. The Cats half-forward Sean Manner had a standout game with 30 disposals and 5 goals as Geelong ran out 17-15-117 to 11-10-76 winners to notch up their 7th victory from 10 matches and move into the top 4. Manner scored 3 of his goals in a 5-minute burst early in the 3rd quarter, and has told ABC Sport his side eventually got on top in the second half.
3: Never feel that confident with Brisbane and the best teams here. Always wrestling to and fro, and probably the third quarter we finally got on top. But yeah, I think it's just that momentum, isn't it? When you've got it on your side, you need to make the most of it and put your goals through, and we did that. And I think probably in the second half they were missing theirs. I think when that happens, sometimes it's a little bit deflating, but we're able to respond each time, which was nice.
1: To the weather now. For the state, dry morning fog patches in the east, cloud increasing in the west, but mostly sunny elsewhere. For Melbourne, sunny, a top today of 22. Tomorrow, a possible late shower, also 22. Sunday, rain and 18. It's currently 11 degrees. ABC News.
4: Good morning. Welcome to AM. I'm Melissa Clark in Canberra, coming to you from Ngunnawal country and acknowledging other custodians. Angus Taylor has outlined the opposition's plan to overhaul the nation's tax and migration systems under a future coalition government. He's promising to ensure tax brackets keep up with inflation at a cost of $22 billion and repeal Labor's plan to legislate sweeping changes to negative gearing, capital gains tax and trusts. Here's political reporter Evelyn Manfield.
5: Delivering his first budget reply.
6: The Leader of the Opposition.
5: Angus Taylor is focusing on major changes to migration and income taxes.
7: Tonight, I announce our tax-back guarantee.
5: From the 2028-29 financial year, the Coalition would, if elected, index the bottom two tax brackets so they keep up with inflation.
7: That will fully protect 85% of income earners with relief of around $2.50 in year one for a typical worker.
5: He means $250.
7: Growing to more than $1,000 a year in year four.
5: 3 years later, the higher threshold would get their tax brackets shifted to match inflation. The Coalition's estimated cost over 4 years, $22.5 billion, although he's not saying that himself.
7: The number will depend on the inflation rates we see closer to the election, and we will put our costings closer to the election.
5: Housing Minister Claire O'Neill wonders where the money's coming from.
8: Now, when you see a Liberal with an uncosted policy, you should be getting very nervous, because these people know only one thing, that is cutting Medicare, cutting health, cutting education and cutting services that your family relies on.
5: Independent economist Saul Eslake reckons indexing tax brackets is a sensible move.
9: For a long time, governments of both political persuasions have surreptitiously raised revenue by allowing people to be forced into higher tax brackets through inflation, and then use that revenue to fund tax cuts

0: before each election that sort of hand it back.
1: The coalition is also pledging to repeal the government's changes to negative gearing and the capital gains tax discount if they become law.
2: They're an assault on aspiration.
1: And Angus Taylor is proposing a migration overhaul.
2: The coalition will deliver one of the biggest cuts to immigration in the history of this country.
1: Vowing to only allow one migrant into the country for every home built, but it's unclear what his exact limit for net overseas migration would be.
2: It would be rash to do so now.
1: Later promising it would be below 200,000, the coalition's also planning to block permanent residents from accessing welfare programs in the future.
2: We'll remove Labor's handouts for non-citizens. Tonight, I announced that a coalition government will reserve the NDIS and 17 different welfare programs, including JobSeeker, Youth Allowance and the Family Tax Benefit, for Australian citizens only, and save taxpayers billions.
3: He's using this word non-citizens. What he really means is permanent residents.
1: Having faced an embarrassing loss to One Nation at the weekend's by-election in the federal seat of Farrer, his speech could be seen as an attempt to win back once blue voters who now wear orange.
4: Evelyn Manfield with that report. Heading overseas, the highly anticipated summit between the US President Donald Trump and China's leader Xi Jinping has so far failed to yield any major announcements or deals between the two countries. The public statements of both leaders has been positive, but behind the scenes, it seems the potential for conflict over Taiwan is high on the mind of President Xi. China correspondent Alison Horn reports from Beijing.
5: Walking side by side into the Great Hall of the People for a state banquet, Presidents Donald Trump and Xi Jinping project every image of friendship and stability. The Chinese leader toasting his counterpart in what he's declared a historic visit.
6: The people of China and the United States are both great peoples. The great rejuvenation of the Chinese nation and making America great again can certainly complement and reinforce one another, bringing benefits to the world.
5: The formal feast wrapped up a day of high-level diplomatic negotiations between the two leaders and their teams. Trade, top of the agenda. And while no major deals have been announced, both leaders say they've agreed to open more cross-country economic opportunities. President Xi saying the partnership is also for the greater good of the world.
6: We both believe that the Chinese-US relationship is the most important bilateral relationship in the world. We must make it work and never mess it up. Both China and the US stand to gain from cooperation and lose from confrontation.
5: That confrontation could come in the form of Taiwan, the independently governed island that China claims as its own territory and that the US is supplying with billions of dollars worth of weapons, infuriating Beijing. Neither China nor the White House would divulge the contents of discussions around Taiwan and America's support there, but Chinese state media issued this warning.
7: Xi Jinping 强调,
8: Xi Jinping emphasized that the Taiwan issue is the most important issue in China-US relations. If handled well, the overall stability of bilateral relations can be maintained. If handled poorly, the two countries will collide or even come into conflict.
5: Another conflict also looms large over today's continued bilateral talks, Iran and the closed Strait of Hormuz, and whether Washington will ask Beijing to lean on its ally, Iran, to reopen the strait and solve an ongoing headache for the US administration. Donald Trump hasn't revealed his intentions, nor has China commented, but the US leader is casting his attention forward.
9: Tonight it is my honor to extend an invitation to you and Madam Peng to visit us at the White House this September 24th, and we look forward to it. And I'd now like to raise a glass and propose a toast to the rich and enduring ties between the American and Chinese people.
5: Ties the leaders want to flourish, but are still wary could be easily broken in such a consequential relationship. This is Alison Horn in Beijing reporting for AM.

0: It's been a day of horse trading and backroom deals in UK politics. Three potential challengers to the Prime Minister, Sir Keir Starmer, are manoeuvring to unseat him. But there's no formal challenge yet, and the Prime Minister is standing firm. Our Europe correspondent, Catherine Diss, has been monitoring the latest developments. She joined me a short time ago. Catherine, it's been quite the day in UK politics again, but we still don't have a formal challenge yet?
1: No, we don't, Mel. Look, as with many things British, there is a process and that's still playing out here. It's very different from Australia, where a leader can be toppled and very, very quickly. But the movers and the shakers have certainly been moving the chess pieces behind closed doors here today. It's very much inside baseball, but the details kind of important. We were expecting Wes Streeting, the health secretary, to resign today and possibly launch a challenge. He's resigned, but he hasn't yet challenged for the leadership, which suggests that he doesn't yet have the numbers or that he doesn't want to be the one that takes down the Prime Minister and would prefer to force his hand instead. So essentially force Sir Keir Starmer to stand down on his own, essentially a bloodless coup. But as the day progressed, then another challenger to Sir Keir Starmer also made his moves. That is Andy Burnham, the Mayor of Greater Manchester. He's considered a key challenger to Sir Keir Starmer. He's very popular within Labour, but he doesn't yet have a seat in Parliament. But today, a backbench Labour MP announced that he would resign and give up his seat to make way for Andy Burnham to take over. We've heard from him today. He's confirmed that he will contest that by-election, but it will be difficult for him to win because Labour only took that seat last election by around 5,000 votes. He had tried to contest another by-election earlier this year, but he was blocked by Labour's National Executive Committee. Then there's the third contender, Angela Rayner. She was the former Deputy Prime Minister. She resigned from that position last year after a tax scandal. She's now come out today, announced that she's paid her debts and been cleared of any wrongdoing. And she's told sources here that she would also be interested in a contest. As for Sir Keir Starmer, well, he's only come out today to say that he's very sorry that Wes Streeting, his health secretary, has resigned, but he's still standing firm.
0: Catherine Diss there. And that's early AM for today. Just briefly in finance, the Australian dollar is lower. It's buying 72.2 US cents. I'm Melissa Clark. It's a quarter past six.
2: Raph Epstein.
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2: Breakfast with Bob Murphy and Rochelle Hunt.
5: Happy Friday, Melbourne. 22 and sunny. That is pretty much a perfect Friday, Bob Murphy.
6: Gorgeous Friday. And again, good morning to my stranger that I met last night. Young tradesman with his little three-year-old daughter, swinging hands, laughing at each other. I got in their way on the footpath and he said, oh, out of the way, we had a little laugh. And he said to his daughter, he goes, oh, we listen to him and Rochelle every morning. And look, it put air in my tyres. Yeah, sure, it was a little bit of a stroke of the ego as well for a broadcaster. But they were just the most perfect, like almost AI-created father-daughter combo. So good morning to those two.
5: And if you're listening,
6: beautiful strangers,
5: can we find out your name? 1-300-222-774. Bob thinks you're tall, dark and handsome.
6: Yeah.
5: Our verdict question today, because yes, it is Friday. Our verdict question today, lots of reaction on this already, so keep those calls coming in. Should welfare be reserved for Australian citizens only? So that's what the opposition leader Angus Taylor called for last night in his budget reply speech. What do you think? Should welfare be reserved for Australian citizens only? You can vote through yes or no on 0437 774 774 or give us a buzz and explain why.
6: Yeah, I mean, and I'm paraphrasing, but Pauline Hanson, One Nation leader, she basically said, hey, that's what we say. That's ours. Get your hands off it, Angus Taylor. So Pauline Hanson's had her say, not in the official verdict vote, not yet anyway. Pauline, welcome to join. But what's your view? What's your answer to the question? Should welfare be reserved for Australian citizens only? 1-300-222-774.
5: We're going to check traffic with Brad in just a moment. But if Friday vibes couldn't get any better, Delta has just performed at Eurovision.

0: And can I just say, I am all in Team Delta.
1: Rish, if you just... All right, everyone right now, close your eyes and just think, Delta Goodrum, Eurovision, her song is Eclipse, gold sparkles...
0: Everywhere.
1: We've seen a little clip. You're about to hear it. She has knocked it out of the park. She has smashed it out of Europe. This has gone into the galaxy.
0: She's going to win it. Amazing.
1: If she doesn't win, this thing's rigged. Check this out.

0: Oh, if you weren't Team Delta already, you are now. If you are watching Eurovision, if you've just seen that performance, and if you're as excited as we are, 1-300-222-774, we are going to cross to Eurovision a little later in the program.
1: That's got me up and about.
0: I know. I think I'm on board.
1: Where's me sparkly jacket when I need it?
0: Oh, Brad Arnold, good morning. How's it looking out there this morning?
2: A couple of collisions to look out for at the moment on our freeways. One inbound on the Western Freeway just outside of Melton after Ferris Road. Just the one lane squeezing past emergency services. Already a 15 to 20 minute delay pushing back towards Coburn's Road. Looks like a lot of people heading through Melton itself using High Street and then the Melton Highway over to Leakes Road through Bodybrook and back down towards the Western Freeway from there. And not too far away on the Calder Freeway, there's been an inbound collision near Greengully Road. The right lane's currently blocked and delays back to Kings Road. Maybe your best option is to exit there at Kings Road, head over to Sunshine Avenue, down towards the M80 Ring Road. Ring Road itself running okay in both directions. No troubles for the Monash Freeway. The usual brakes on heading up towards Warragul Road, then clear. And then on public transport, work still affecting the Frankston and Stony Point train lines. Buses replacing trains between Cheltenham and Frankston. That's the latest traffic and transports. Another update for you just after 6:30.
0: Thank you, Brad. I'm still trying to pick myself up off the floor at just how good Delta was during that Eurovision performance.
3: I mean, you'll see it, you'll get to hear it, you'll get to check it out. It's like if Australian Idol, Delta Goodrum and Hunger Games, you know, when they enter on those chariots, if those all three things collided, that's what you got.
0: It's perfection. That was
3: Eurovision. It's the best version. Perfection. It's the best version of what Delta could have performed at Eurovision.
0: I underestimated her. I am all in.
3: It's her. I told you. It's her destiny. She's going to win it.
0: Wowee. If you're watching it, let us know. What did you think? 1-300-222-774. It's 20 minutes away from 6. Catherine McLeod, Media Officer for Victoria Police. Catherine, now we were looking into this earlier. Multiple trucks are on fire in Melbourne or have caught fire or have been lit overnight. What happened?
4: I know, it seems like a little bit of a new trend overnight. But so far we've had two trucks, as you said, set alight last night. The first in Sunshine was set alight by two males on Cut Street at about 9 p.m. We know that the pair poured accelerant over two trucks before setting one of them alight. And then the second occurred in Tottenham at about 1 a.m. And once again, two offenders attempted to set multiple trucks alight at a business on Homewood Road at about 1 a.m. They were only able to set one of the trucks on fire, and in both instances, the offenders fled the scene in vehicles. So we don't know yet if those two incidents are linked, but we ask anyone who might have information to head over to Crime Stoppers.
0: Is this something that Task Force Eclipse is looking into?
4: Too early to tell, but unlikely at this stage.
3: It's only just dawned on me that the Task Force Eclipse and Delta Goodrum song, same name. I know, it's just got, they're not connected. It just occurred to me right then, and I've said it on the radio. Catherine, a cannabis crop house.
4: I can confirm that Delta is not part of Eclipse.
3: Okay.
0: She'd be good, though.
3: Ah, I doth protest too much, maybe, undercover. Anyway, a cannabis crop house has been found in Mornington, Catherine.
4: Correct. So we've had an anonymous tip as to Crime Stoppers that's actually led to an alleged cannabis crop and a stash of unregistered firearms being discovered in Mornington on Wednesday. Detectives searched the home and uncovered 8 firearms, including 5 handguns and

0: bow, as well as 2 kilos of cannabis, mature plants, drugs, knuckle dusters, knives, and a machete. A 49-year-old man was arrested at that scene and has been charged with 21 offences, with more charges expected to be laid in the coming days.
1: Thank you so much.
0: Thanks guys.
1: Wow. I had just this image now of Task Force Eclipse using Delta Goodrum's song Eclipse to kind of get them into the zone.
2: Yeah.
1: Like maybe it's their pump-up song, it's their tunnel song, they play it in the car, whatever is needed.
2: Look, I'm not denying it's a long bow. I'm not denying that for one moment. But it is a coincidence, you know. It's
1: thought
2: a coincidence.
1: Should we have said it? Look,
2: probably not.
1: No, it's 22 minutes after six.
3: For some, the world's a stage.
4: The theatre we make, it's visceral.
3: For others, it's a spreadsheet.
5: She has got to go.
3: Anne Edmonds and Kitty Flanagan star in the brand new comedy, Bad Company. 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
6: Welcome on the journey.
2: That's right. It is a Friday and we ask you the question. We take the news of the week and we pick one out and we ask the question, and it is up to you to decide the verdict. And today's question, on the back of the opposition leader Angus Taylor's call last night in his budget reply speech, that's where this has come from. The question is, should welfare be reserved for Australian citizens only? Yes or no? Give us a call, 1300 222 774. This is the opposition leader, Angus Taylor, last night.
7: Citizenship is a privilege, and it's something we want people to get something from. You know, if you contribute to this country, we want to contribute back, and that's what citizenship is all about.
1: 1300 222 774. Do you agree? Plenty of texts on this, Bob. The first one says, sadly, when we talk about permanent residents, we tend to do it under a racist undertone. Aren't many of those welfare recipients from New Zealand or British? And we actually got a really interesting text from someone who is a Kiwi, who has become an Australian citizenship, and they became an Australian. And it's from Tom in Carlton, Bob, and he says, hey guys, I'm a recent citizen. I got my citizenship 6 weeks ago. Originally, I am a Kiwi, and I'm looking forward to voting for the first time, but you can probably guess who I won't be voting for. He says there are about 200,000 Kiwis who have become citizens since Anthony Albanese made it easier, and I don't think there'll be as many Liberal voters amongst them. So that's a fascinating insight there from Tom.
2: Well, that's Tom's view. What's your view? Let us know. If you've got a different view to Tom, or if you've got a similar experience, 1300 222 774. We spoke to Caitlin in Sunbury before the 6 o'clock news. So if you're just waking up now, this is what Caitlin from Sunbury had to say.
8: If you're paying tax, you're contributing to this country. A lot of these immigrants are doing the jobs that nobody else wants to do. So when they need help, why can't they get welfare?
1: 1300 222 774. That is our verdict question today. Should welfare be reserved for Australian citizens only? But our verdict question today, Bob, It was a close call.
2: Well, it was almost like a mini verdict in our little team here. We've got the hardest working team in showbiz out there. We've got Leroy, we've got Sasha, and we've got Chloe. No sign of Brad today. He sleeps in on a Friday. Loves a kip, Brad. Loves a kip, producer Brad. But we were arming and ahhing. Oh, should we go immigration, Angus Taylor, what he said last night? Or should we dig into the relationship between the AFL's reliance on the gambling dollar? We know it props up the AFL. To what degree, we don't know, but we think it's pretty significant. Tricia from Essendon, you want to talk about the AFL's relationship with the gambling dollar?
9: Ah, yes. Add both. Add Team Delta.
2: Oh, and Team Delta, of course. I think she's going to win it.
9: Team Delta. If Canada can join the EU, Australia can win Eurovision.
2: Okay. Well, what about the AFL and the gambling dollar? Are you comfortable?
9: I was working in the health department when tobacco was the reign of advertising for sport. And we made a very difficult decision to say tobacco should not be advertised along with sport, and were told this would be the ruin of sport, particularly football, and we don't advertise tobacco anymore.
1: That's a really good point, Tricia. Remember, it was

0: called the Benson, the cricket was like the Benson and Hedges Cup or whatever it was.
1: And I think that it could change. Welfare, it's about the well-being of this country. If you come here and work here, regardless of whether you've become a citizen or not, you need to be part of our well-being.
2: Yeah. Good on you, Tricia. And also, just top marks for efficiency for a call. You just rattled through all of our topics today and you did it with absolute class. Thank you, Trish from Essendon. Have a great day.
1: Thank you.
0: So we're talking about the AFL's reliance on gambling because basically Damien Hardwick of Gold Coast Suns, he was really pushed yesterday by an ABC reporter about one of their staff members.
2: Yeah, their team manager, Mark Opie, he's being investigated by the AFL for this conflict because he was a co-founder of a betting agency, a betting company, and Damien Hardwick was quite passionate about putting it straight back onto the AFL and the AFL industry around the conflicts that are rife throughout the game.
3: Are we clear? Are we clear? Are we clear?
2: That's how the press conference finished. And if you haven't seen that press conference, it's worth having a look. It was entertaining.
0: And we are calling it. We reckon Delta's got the... She can take it out. What a performance. She has just performed in Eurovision. And he just quickly, good morning. Did you see it? What did you think?
4: Oh, good morning. Oh, yeah, look, it was great. It was, look, as I said, I think she kicked it out of the park.
2: Yeah.
4: She was just amazing. Looked fantastic. It was all the right things for that Eurovision style. And,
0: she stands a good chance. Oh, Annie, your phone's gone into some kind of fishbowl. But, yes, we reckon she stands a chance too. I mean, she just sounded absolutely incredible.
2: Yeah. Listen to that. The best version of Delta at the Eurovision. That's what she did.

0: Melbourne Talks.
1: You've said it all, Raph. Who is going to do the everyday necessary? Because clearly we need migrants.
0: If it's relevant to you, it's on 774 ABC.
2: ABC News with Mary McDonald. Good morning. The Coalition's plan to block non-citizens from accessing welfare programs in the future has sparked backlash from Chinese Australians. Angus Taylor revealed the new policy last night in his first budget reply speech as opposition leader. But the idea has fallen flat among permanent residents from China, where the government does not allow dual citizenship. Richard Shee from an Asian Business Association says the policy puts many taxpaying permanent residents in a difficult position.
3: So it kind of forces them into something, into a decision that they weren't ready to make. And also, I suppose, forcing this on them and saying that announcing it is a big shock. And they would feel a little bit offended, I suppose.
2: A criminologist says new figures showing a high number of ambulance call-outs for suspected overdoses at Melbourne's Crown Casino are appalling. Data provided under Freedom of Information laws shows paramedics attended 59 call-outs in 2024 and 25 for suspected overdoses at the precinct, which includes gaming areas, restaurants, nightclubs and hotels. The data does not show the health outcomes for those involved. Macquarie University criminologist Vincent Hurley says the number of reported overdoses in one location is alarming.
4: If that was happening in someone's neighbourhood, in the main street of any town in Australia, that would make national headlines. The community would be outraged. The governments would be straight onto it. But because it's a casino, they're a law unto themselves.
2: A state government spokesperson says any overdose is concerning and it expects Crown to take its responsibilities for patron safety seriously. Crown Melbourne says it has an on-site medical team and prioritises the safety and well-being of those on site. Police are investigating after the body of a man was found in Melbourne's southwest suburbs overnight. Police say the man's body was discovered on Bruni Drive in Tarneit and the circumstances surrounding his death are yet to be established. Police are investigating two separate truck fires in Melbourne's west overnight. Around 9 o'clock last night, two males smashed the windows of an unoccupied truck parked on Cut Street in Sunshine North before pouring accelerant inside the vehicle and lighting it. They attempted to set a second truck alight but were unsuccessful before fleeing the scene. A few hours later, around 1 o'clock, two males attempted to set several trucks alight at a business on Homewood Road in Tottenham. Police say the truck was damaged before the pair fled the scene. US President Donald Trump has invited his Chinese counterpart to a meeting at the White House later this year. China correspondent Alison Horn reports from Beijing.
5: Donald Trump made the invitation while on a two-day visit to Beijing for a high-stakes summit with China's President Xi Jinping. The two have discussed issues around trade and the Iran war, but no major deals have been announced. Both countries say they've agreed to open more trade and economic opportunities, claiming the US-China relationship is the most consequential in the world. Presidents Trump and Xi will meet for further dialogue today. Alison Horn, ABC News, Beijing.
2: Delta Goodrum has performed at Eurovision in Vienna with her rousing pop ballad Eclipse, the 11th time Australia has appeared in the musical extravaganza. She'll find out whether she's made the weekend's grand final shortly. Five nations are boycotting this year's Eurovision contest after the organising body allowed Israel to compete. At the end of the dazzling performance, Goodrum climbed onto her grand piano to deliver the final chorus.

0: To sport, and Geelong has beaten Brisbane by 41 points in their grand final rematch to open round 10 of the AFL at the Gabba. Here's Quinton Hull.
1: The Cats were never headed in wet conditions. Sean Manner, the star for Geelong, with a career-best 5 goals among his 30 possessions in the opening game of Sir Doug Nicholls rounds. Geelong winning 17 goals 15-1, 17 to Brisbane's 11-10, 76. The Cats now 7 wins and 3 losses, while the reigning premiers have a 6-4 record. Round 10 continues with another Friday night doubleheader today. Sydney hosting Collingwood at the SCG, while Gold Coast will take on Port Adelaide in Darwin. Quinton Hull, ABC Sport, Brisbane.
0: To the weather now, for the state, cloud increasing in the west, but most

0: Mostly sunny elsewhere. For Melbourne, sunny with a top today of 22 degrees. Tomorrow, a possible late shower, also 22. Right now in Melbourne, it's 11 degrees. ABC News.
1: It's Jacinta and Brian here. On May 29, Vicar and Linda will perform live to an exclusive crowd at the ABC studio. 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
3: Traffic.
4: Good morning, it's Brad from Transport Victoria. 45 to 50 minute delays now for the Western Freeway out of Melton with a multi-vehicle collision just after Ferris Road. Still just one lane squeezing past. Plenty of emergency services on site. Delays are back towards Coburn's Road. A lot of people exiting there, heading through Melton itself using High Street up towards the Melton Highway. You can take that right up towards Leakes Road through Bonnybrook and back down towards the Western Freeway from that point. The other collision on our freeway is inbound on the Calder Freeway, just before Green Gully Road. Got the right lane currently closed with emergency services on scene. Delays are back towards Kings Road, adding an extra 25 to 30. Delays in Melbourne's west also for the Princes Freeway out of Williams Landing and Laverton up towards Corroy Creek Road. Monash and Eastern Freeway is faring okay. Tullamarine Freeway, a good run to and from Melbourne Airport. And still got works affecting the Frankston and Stony Point train lines. Buses replacing trains between Cheltenham and Frankston. That's the latest traffic and transport. More soon. It's 24 to 7.
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6: Hi, Rochelle. Good morning. Good morning, Bob. Well, markets are stronger again, and NVIDIA is up to $5.7 trillion in value. Now, it's up 4% overnight, up 20% for the month. The market's expecting that perhaps it will be able to sell chips in China, the computer chips, that is. Dow up 0.7% at 50,000. NASDAQ up 0.8%, 26,635. FTSE in London up 0.5%. France up 0.9%. And Germany up 1.3%. Bitcoin at present up 2.3%, $81,551 a unit. And the iron ore price just drifted down a little overnight, down 0.2%, $110.90 US a tonne. BHP and Rio both down 2% in New York trade. The oil price up 1%, $101.99 US a barrel. Gold's down 1%, but holding at $4,661 US an ounce. Aussie dollar is buying 72.2 cents US, which is down 0.5%. And the SPY suggests we'll be up 50 points or 0.6% on the open.
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5: 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We have a Eurovision tragic who is there.
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0: Keep your calls coming in if you've watched it. We're calling it early here on Eurovision, 1300 222 774. But it's also verdict day.
1: Well, it is the verdict day, so it's not Delta Goodrum because we've already called it. We've been the judge and jury. She's going to win Eurovision. That's what we're saying. But the verdict question that we have for you, you need to let us know what the verdict is. The question, should welfare be reserved for Australian citizens only? That was what Opposition Leader Angus Taylor called for last night in his budget reply. But what do you say, Melbourne? Should welfare be reserved for Australian citizens only? Yes or no? 1300 222 774. Scott's giving us a call from in the middle of town, in the CBD, no less. Scott, good morning, and what's your call? Yes or no?
2: I reckon no, and here's the thing, it's an opinion, and they're like belly buttons. Everyone's got one.
1: That's true.
2: But there's enough Australian citizens that shouldn't be even getting the dollar or any payments because they're lazy. I work in an industry that employs a lot of immigrants into the country. They do jobs that Australians won't do.
0: Mm-hmm.
2: Now, the policing of it, and I want to stay very specific on this particular mm-hmm. point. The policing of it. If you're working, your immediate family, not your mother's, uncle's, cousin's, sister's, brother, but it's your wife and your kids. If you've got wife and kids, it's your husband and kids. And, you know, we've got to get better at it, but there's a lot of Australians out there that shouldn't even be getting the payments they're getting because they're just damn lazy.
0: Good to get your opinion as well, Scott. Thank you. 1300 222 774. And we had a text earlier too saying, well, what is welfare? You know, what does that mean? Plenty of opinion coming through on text. You can vote yes or no, 0437 774 774. And we are also talking Eurovision because mm-hmm. Delta has just performed. It's the semi-finals.
1: Yep.
0: It was better than we expected.
1: Okay, crank it.
0: That's so funny. We've got a text here saying, good morning, bugger. I heard you guys mentioning Eurovision. I dragged myself out of bed whilst in the kitchen getting brekkie and coffee, and I missed Delta. I would have been watching it, but now I have zero interest. I'm going back to bed. Cheers. Well, that's okay, because we thought we would cross live to Eurovision mm-hmm. itself.
1: Clint Dryberg, a Eurovision tragic at the Eurovision Stadium in Vienna. I think you're a Eurovision expert, Clint, so, you know.
3: That's fine. I swing both ways.

0: clip of Deltra, and we've given it 5 stars, 11 out of 10. But what's your review, Clint? How did our girl go?
1: She done good. She's done absolutely good. I mean, I was just telling your team behind the scenes there that during the performance, she has risen from 5th best placed to 3rd best place at this stage. And this is semi-final stage. So that's absolutely fantastic. You know, what Delta's done coming to this competition, the 70th anniversary of Eurovision, the 10th time Australia has been in it, not to discredit anyone who's performed for Australia previously, but she brings the smart. She brings experience. She brings artistry that, you know, just is a part of the Eurovision spectacular. The song you heard there is extraordinary. It's Eclipse. It's a song she wrote. It's all ethereal. It's about the moon and the star and all that sort of stuff. But the performance is where the execution comes into full flight. She created a show-stopping spectacle. Of course, her piano playing abilities came into play a little bit, but not just any old piano. She was playing a gold-plated, grand, sparkling piano in the middle of the stage.
0: Yes, she
1: and
0: was.
1: Then, of course, the crescendo of that song you heard there, she's actually rising above on a podium that kind of juts out from the top of the grand piano, and she's singing high above the stage. So when you see the performance, it's even more spectacular as a visual audible piece. And that's what Eurovision's all about.
2: Oh,
1: and that's why we're playing to win with Delta.
0: She's born to try.
1: Exactly, she is. Yeah, she was.
2: There was just so much gold and glitter, and it felt like there were fireworks and all sorts of things. It just looked so perfect. What was the response? Like, if you had to read the press room, if you had to read the audience, what kind of response did Delta get after that?
1: The crowd are in love with her. They love the fact that she's playing the game. You know, the Eurovision competition is a competition and a kind of a presidential campaign. Delta's gone to Finland and done the morning television circuit there. She's gone to London and talked to the BBC and done all that sort of stuff. She's gone to Armenia and, you know, she's played all the parties beforehand. She's done all the fan clubs. And Eurovision fans are what keep this competition going for 70-plus years and will be going for 70-plus years. You know, and she's playing the game. She's playing to win. And what the performance reaction was, it ties into that. People love the fact that Australia is still part of Eurovision. But when we put someone like Delta Goodrem in, they know that we want

0: made in London, text them, because we can't vote for ourselves. Europe has to vote Australia in. And we've got about conservatively half an hour, 20 minutes left of voting, maybe a bit less. So get on that phone now. Tell them Delta Goodrum Eurovision, because that's what we need to get through. Because otherwise, if she doesn't get the votes, we don't make it to that grand final, which is Sunday morning, Australia time. So we need to get those votes now. Now!
1: So, sorry, if she makes the grand final, does she have to sing the same song again?
0: She's been singing this song, Bob, for about 17 times, like in the last couple of days.
1: Yeah, I did say I was a novice. I did
0: the same performance. It's a game. It's a game because you have to get it right absolutely every time. And, Rochelle, you've got to look at the dress. Look up close. There's 7,000 Swarovski crystals sewn into that Australian-designed gown. She's done it so superbly.
2: Oh, she has just knocked it out. Clint, you have a great Eurovision. I can't believe you're there. Just having the best time.
0: Oh, it's a party. This is my 10th, since Australia's been in it. And I'll be coming back, because when Delta brings home the trophy, we might host this thing next year.
2: Woohoo! Thank you, Clint.
0: No worries, guys.
2: Clint Dryberg, Eurovision tragic, a self-proclaimed tragic, currently at Eurovision. Are you watching it? What did you think? Can she win it? Robin's in Footscray. Morning, Robin.
3: Morning, Rochelle. I think she's wonderful. She's just a real person as well. I mean, she's a real person. She doesn't take herself too seriously. She just loves it, and you can tell.
2: Yeah, so you just love everything about Delta, Team Delta.
3: Yeah. On the other subject, I think if you're a taxpayer, you're entitled to welfare.
1: So this is in regards to our verdict question today, Robin, of should welfare be reserved for Australian citizens only?
3: Yes, and I mean, there's a lot of people that probably for some reasons, maybe protecting their families back home in other countries that don't take out foreign citizenship as far as they're concerned. And if they're paying taxes and going to work every day, why shouldn't they get welfare?
2: Robin, thank you. You have a lovely weekend.
3: Yeah, you too. Bye-bye.
2: Bye-bye. And that's the thing too, for some people, depending on what country you live in, Bob, if you do become an Australian citizen,

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1: Brad Arnold has your traffic. Thank you, Brad.
2: Thank you, Rochelle. Delays in from Melbourne's west and northwest. At the moment, a collision still to clear inbound of the Western Freeway just outside of Melton after Ferris Road. Circuit Emergency Services attending to that. Looking at our traffic data, around a 45 to 50-minute delay for the Western Freeway, pushing back before Cobans Road. A lot of extra traffic for the Melton Highway up towards Leakes Road. You can take that back down towards the Western Freeway from there. The Calder Freeway, very slow run from Kings Road down towards Greengully Road after an earlier multi-vehicle collision. Looks like all lanes now getting through. Everything in the right emergency lane, so still some delays pushing back before Kings Road. There's a breakdown in the Domain Tunnel. Left lane's currently closed and traffic pushing back out onto the city side of the Monash Freeway allows some extra time. And on the M80 Ring Road, a collision L turnabout just after Pascoval Road. A couple of cars with their hazards on the left emergency lane. Drive with caution. Our crews have been called to attend there. If you're on the trains this morning, not a bad option at this stage of the morning with those incidents on our freeways. Works do continue for the Frankston and Sturdy Point train lines. Buses replacing trains between Cheltenham and Frankston. That's the latest traffic and transport. It's 12 to 7.
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1: Good morning, Melbourne, atop at 22 and sunny. Gold like Delta's performance.
9: Oh, she has knocked it out of the park in the Eurovision semi-finals. If you've got some thoughts on that, let us know. 1300 222 774. Coming up on the show, we'll cross to Kate Mead, 774 station reporter, just in just a moment, because there has been a spate of truck fires. So we need to get more details from Kate Mead in just a few moments.
1: And we have been talking about the AFL's potential reliance on gambling after Damien Hardwick was really pushed during a press conference. He threw the spotlight back onto the AFL and their connections with sporting agencies. So after seven, we will speak to the Reverend Tim Costello from the Alliance for Gambling Reform. He has strong thoughts, let's just say, on this, Bob, and on multiple players and clubs who maybe need to look at their connection and their conflict of interest. So Tim Costello will be joining us after seven.
9: And just, we will get to sport after 7:30 with Josh Barnes, the pure sport, because there was a cat fight up in Brisbane last night and the Geelong Cats, well, they romped at home over the Brisbane Lions. So we'll get Josh Barnes' thoughts on that and a whole lot more after 7:30. Right now, though, it's time to get a check of the daily news.
1: Gemma Carter from the Geelong Addy. Happy Friday to you, Gemma.
10: It is a happy Friday. Thank you.
1: I know, it's all happening. I feel like Delta's just given us the sparkle that we need.
9: Yep.
1: She's put me in a ripping mood.
9: Yep.
1: But perfect. I think there will be some different moods in one of the local council offices after the backlash around the renaming. And I'm trying to get my head around this, Gemma. Mm. So there's been backlash for the Geelong Council because they've tried to rename the breastfeeding room.
10: Yeah, there's been a bit of a rebrand at Geelong Council. So their breastfeeding rooms are now using gender-neutral terminology. And so they've included the term chest feeding in the room. So some say it's a push towards inclusivity and others say it's an overreach. The City of Geelong, they say they're committed to inclusion, diversity and equity, and that this is a room for staff only and that the language is part of their enterprise agreement. Places like the Institute for Public Affairs say it's activist language, it's ideological jargon, and that it actually alienates families.
1: So I'm curious in terms of chest feeding. I mean, if that still insinuates that you are breastfeeding, if you're feeding from your chest, so shouldn't, if it was to
9: or
1: be more inclusive...
9: Isn't it fellas with bottles and babies?
1: Yeah, but that's not from your chest. I guess if the baby's up against your chest.
9: You're holding the baby on your chest, isn't that what it would be as
1: well? Shouldn't it be feeding room?
9: Or chest feeding?
1: Or baby feeding?
9: Gemma, over to you. We've really cleared it up here. You guys are having a hard time down there with two options and we've just thrown two more into it. But is it getting pretty heated down there?
10: Yeah, I think it's one of those things that this is really, you feel very firmly either way. It's really a topic that divides people. So, yeah, it'll be interesting to see the comments that we get on those posts and that story really, I think, is going to take fire.
1: So all around, not just in Geelong, but all around Melbourne and the suburbs, we have so many issues with illegal e-bikes to the point where you just can't keep up with it. What are your local police trying to do to make a difference?
10: Yeah, we have a senior police officer on the Bellarine who has offered to destroy illegal bikes as that sort of dangerous behaviour.

0: is escalating in the region. He's written this open letter to the community. He's calling on parents and saying, you need to take some responsibility. This is a shared thing and it starts at home. And then he said, I'm happy to accept bikes for destruction. And so far, he's had 4 bikes that have landed in his possession now. I don't think they were handed over.
1: How does he destruct them? Like, what does he do? Chuck them in the bin?
0: I think he crushes them. I think they get sent for crushing. But I think what's happened is that those ones that he's ended up with, these modified illegal bikes, if you are offered a caution for bad behaviour or something that's happened, part of that agreement is you have to hand over your bike.
2: Right.
0: So he's ended up with 4, but... Yeah, we'll see how many.
1: Just check he's not selling them on eBay, but anyway.
2: Oh, jeepers. Okay. Well, you mentioned the letter B there, Rochelle. Now, Gemma Carter, I have always considered you a friend of the show, but I think this week this friendship has gone to another level. You and your beautiful colleagues at the Geelong Advertiser have thrown the weight of your goodwill and investigative brilliance into this Charnel Valor mystery. Well, look, Charnel can explain it better than I, and then we'll get your thoughts, Gemma.
3: I have received now 2 packages from 1 person, and both time they've come with beautiful items, all hand-knitted, with a note. And the first note said, and I loved this note, it said, I've made the buttons bigger so Nicholas can do them up, and signed off B.
2: So those are the 2 gifts that Charnel received, and the Geelong Advertiser and you, Gemma, you've jumped in to help us.
0: Yeah, we've joined the search.
2: Have we got anywhere? Is there any leads?
0: Oh, I'd love to say that we have, but I don't think that we have. No one has come forward. We put it out there. We were like, if you don't want to identify yourself to Charnel, come to the Addy. Mm-hmm. We'll help. You know, we'll... I think... Of course, there's an assumption that she might be a woman, but perhaps not, that we have no evidence either way. I have a feeling she might not want to be found.
2: I know.
0: I think that's where we're headed. One of our readers said to us that, you know, charity doesn't need to have that recognition and, you know, so perhaps she just wants to be anonymous and that's part of the joy for her.
1: So hopefully we'll get to the bottom of it, Gemma. Between you and Bob and I put out a social media video yesterday, maybe people can put some comments in there or they can write to you at the Geelong Addy and we'll figure it out.
2: I mean, you know, I respect people's privacy, but we need content and, you know, we want to milk this for all of its worth. So thank you for your help, Gemma. You have a great weekend. Well done to your cats last night and enjoy the beautiful sunshine on offer.
0: I did wonder if we were going to get to the cast, Bob.
1: Thanks, mate. Have a great weekend.
0: Bye, guys.
1: 774 station reporter Kate Mead has made her way down to Tottenham, where there's been a series of truck fires overnight. Kate, what can you see?
4: Well, I can see 5 burnt-out trucks this morning. These are storage trucks. These are tip trucks. The site that I am at has at least 15 to 20 trucks, and at about 1 o'clock this morning, some invaders came in. Offenders have allegedly thrown fuel everywhere on trucks. 5 have set alight. Now, a worker spoke to me. This is what he had to say about what's happened this morning.
5: This morning, around 12:45 a.m., we were walking inside the warehouse, and the 2 guys came from that way. They were holding some petrol bomb, like, you know, the bottle inside the petrol, like, and then they threw all petrol first, that is, and then just threw the fire. Then luckily we saw the fire, and then we immediately reacted on that one, and then we used 2 guys to chase them away. The 2 guys were there in the car. It was a red Corolla, and then we used the fire extinguisher to just control the fire. It's really, like, terrifying.
1: Kate, that's incredible to get that information from that witness. Just quickly, have police spoken about motive and whether or not this is connected to the bar wars or whether or not the task force Eclipse is involved?
4: Look, there are no police here on the scene at the moment, which I'm not sure why. That's an odd thing for me to see in the morning, but not here. I can tell you that there was another fire in Sunshine North last night at about 9 p.m., we're unsure if they're related, but 2 truck fires in 1 night close by in suburbs, it's something that we'll be looking at today.
1: Gosh, I can't believe that there's no
2: police.
1: Yeah. How many trucks did you say have been?
2: 5, I think 5. Kate said.
4: 5.
1: And there's no police there?
4: No police here. And
1: police,
4: you know,
1: tape?
4: Nothing. I was able to walk in. I've had a good look at the trucks. Not that I'm an expert on trucks. The front of the five that I could look at are very melted, very burnt, very damaged. But, you know, the workers that were there were hopeful that that damage has been contained because they were so quick thinking and they were able to get the fire extinguishers onto these trucks.
1: Wow. Okay, Kate, thank you. We might cross back to you a little later as more information unfolds around that.
4: Thank you.
1: Kate Mead, station reporter down at Tottenham. Keep those calls coming in if you're in that area. What can you see? Be our eyes and ears.
2: Two separate truck fires overnight. Bizarre.
1: 1300 222 774. Brad, how's it looking?
6: Delays in Melbourne's west and northwest at the moment. A couple of collisions yet to clear. There's one inbound on the Calder Freeway just before Green Gully Road. A couple of vehicles still on the right side of the freeway and heavy going back before Kings Road, adding an extra 25 to 30 at least for the Calder Freeway. Easing conditions for the western freeway as you make your way past Melton in towards Aintree and Leakes Road after an earlier multi-vehicle collision. All lanes now open. All lanes are open in the Domain Tunnel after an earlier breakdown. And still a little slow, I'll turn about on the MOD Ring Road past Pascoville Road for a two-car nose detail. Still got one car in the left emergency lane. Our crews are still yet to arrive to that one, so drive with caution. Works continue for the Frankston and Stony Point train lines. Check out the Transport Victoria website for disruption information. Rochelle.
1: Good on you, Brad. Thank you. Hannah Marsh has the weather for you, senior forecaster on duty at the Bureau. A beautiful day ahead, Hannah.
7: Morning, Rochelle. Absolutely. A bit cold in parts. We've had minimums down to 3 degrees at Coldstream, up to 12 degrees at Fernie Creek. In the city, we had a minimum of 10.6 about half an hour ago, and we're currently sitting on 11.2 degrees. As you mentioned, heading for a sunny day, 21 at Tullamarine, 22 for the city, Frankston, and 23 for Geelong. Then as we head into tomorrow, it'll be partly cloudy, around 22 degrees, with a possibility of seeing a late spot or to increasing to rain as we head into the overnight period and into Sunday, temperature dropping back to 18 degrees.
1: 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Thank you.
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0: Australia's golden girl, Delta Goodrum, wows fans at the Eurovision semi-finals. Also in this news bulletin, Angus Taylor delivers his budget reply speech and ambulance data reveals overdose call-outs at Crown Melbourne. ABC News with Mary McDonald. Good morning. The federal opposition leader is pledging to give Australians increasingly bigger tax cuts to help keep pace with inflation and is vowing to make one of the biggest slashes to migration. Political reporter Evelyn Manfield reports.
1: Responding to the federal budget, Angus Taylor says a future coalition government would index income tax brackets to keep up with inflation, which over time could result in people paying around $1,000 less a year. It's estimated to cost $22 billion over 4 years, but Mr. Taylor last night declined to confirm that himself. He wouldn't put a firm figure on his planned cut to net overseas migration either, other than to say it'd be below 200,000 or a 40% cut to current levels. He's also proposing to end welfare payments for non-citizens, including permanent residents.
0: The opposition's also vowed to scrap the government's newly unveiled negative gearing and capital gains changes. Labor's Claire O'Neill is warning the coalition's tax-back guarantee could result in big cuts to government services.
2: When you see a Liberal with an uncosted policy, you should be getting very nervous because these people know only one thing, that is cutting Medicare, cutting health, cutting education and cutting services that your family relies on.
0: Victorian Liberal Party members are leaving the party and defecting to One Nation ahead of the November state election. Charlotte Grieve reports.
3: The Liberal Party sent an email to Melbourne suburban branches on Tuesday, falsely claiming one of its members, John Turnell, had died the day after he resigned.
4: It was like a weird out-of-body experience. It just felt really, really bizarre.
3: The party was forced to apologise, but Mr. Turnell is now considering joining One Nation as suburban voters ditch the major parties. Former Liberal candidate Michael Piastrino defected to One Nation last year and says hundreds are following. He says there will be a big shift in November.
0: Ambulance Victoria data reveals paramedics attended more than 50 suspected overdoses at Melbourne's Crown Casino complex across 2024 and 2025. Elise Kinsella reports.
5: The call-out data was released under Freedom of Information laws and shows ambulance officers attended 59 suspected overdoses at the casino precinct across the two-year period, averaging a call-out every 2 weeks. The data doesn't show the substances involved, but the ABC has been told alcohol was not mentioned. Crown disputes some of the data, with a spokesperson saying they believe the figure relates to substance-affected people, which could include those with prescription medication or alcohol issues.
0: Police are investigating after the body of a man was found in Melbourne southwest overnight. Police say the man's body was discovered on Bruny Drive in Tarneit. The circumstances surrounding his death are yet to be established and investigations are ongoing. Police are investigating a series of truck fires in Melbourne's western suburbs overnight. Ashmita Thiruselvam has more.
6: Around 9 o'clock last night, investigators say two males smashed the windows of a truck parked on Cut Street in Sunshine North, poured accelerant and set it alight before fleeing the scene. A few hours later, around 1 o'clock, two males attempted to set several trucks alight at a business on Holmwood Road in Tottenham before they also fled the scene. Police say one truck sustained moderate damage and no one was injured in either incident. It is not yet known if the two incidents are linked.
0: Country Fire Authority firefighters in Victoria claim they're being hamstrung by bureaucracy, with approvals to conduct planned burns taking up to 3 years. Jean Bell reports.
7: Southwest Fireys want less red tape on planned burns for both council-controlled land and major arterial roadsides. Barongarook CFA President Mike Evans says the number of planned burns on the region's private and council-controlled land have reduced by up to 90% in the past decade. Mr. Evans believes the reduction is a result of councils caving to public pressure. The ABC has exclusively obtained Forest Fire Management Victoria findings that this year's Otway's bushfire burnt less intensely and widespread in planned burning sites. The CFA says it exceeded its planned burns targets in the last 2 years, but it won't say what these are.
0: The Colac Otway Shire Council has been contacted for comment. The state and federal governments have announced a joint $37 million of new funds for victims of January's bushfire emergency in Victoria. $33 million will go towards the construction of over 100 temporary modular homes for people whose house was damaged or destroyed by the fires and lacked insurance. Six people who were on board a cruise ship linked to an outbreak of hantavirus will arrive in Western Australia later today. Kayson Ho reports.
8: Four Australian citizens, a permanent resident and one New Zealand citizen were among the passengers evacuated from the MV Hondius cruise ship, where cases of the severe respiratory illness were detected. They've boarded a repatriation flight, which is set to land at an airbase northeast of Perth today. The six people will be transferred to the nearby Bullsbrook Centre for National Resilience, where they'll be quarantined for 3 weeks. The Health Minister Mark Butler says the group had tested negative for hantavirus before the flight, but will undergo further testing upon arriving in Australia.
0: The leaders of China and the US will continue high-level bilateral talks in Beijing today, centred on trade issues and the Iran war. China correspondent Alison Horn reports from Beijing.
9: US President Donald Trump has praised his Chinese counterpart Xi Jinping for a lavish welcome ceremony and state banquet reception as part of a two-day summit between the leaders in Beijing. Trade, Tehran and Taiwan are all on the agenda, but so far no major trade deals have been announced. Donald Trump has instead invited Xi Jinping to the White House later this year for further bilateral talks, the pair describing their relationship as the most consequential geopolitical partnership in the world. Alison Horn, ABC News, Beijing.
0: It's been a day of backroom deals in UK politics, with two would-be contenders to Sir Keir Starmer's leadership making moves towards a challenge. Europe correspondent Catherine Diss reports.
10: The Health Secretary Wes Streeting went first, announcing his resignation because he'd lost confidence in the Prime Minister, but stopped short of challenging the leadership. Then the member for Makerfield in England.

Northwest Josh Symons also stood down to make way for the Mayor of Greater Manchester, Andy Burnham, so he can drive the change our country is crying out for. Mr. Burnham is considered a strong contender for the leadership, but he will first have to win the by-election to be eligible to run. Other senior

0: Test semi-final. Europe correspondent Elias Clure reports.
1: Australia has now competed in the Eurovision Song Contest 11 times, but has never won. This year, hopes lie with pop icon Delta Goodrum, who took to the stage in the semi-final with the power ballad Eclipse. Goodrum ended the performance standing on a grand piano as sparks flew from the stage below. Pundits believe the song could go close to winning it all. This year's Eurovision Song Contest has been clouded by controversy. Five countries have boycotted the event after organisers allowed Israel to compete. The final will be held on Sunday morning, Australian Eastern Standard Time.
0: Now with sport, here's Chris Mitchell.
2: Geelong has beaten Brisbane by 41 points in their grand final rematch to open round 10 of the AFL at the Gabba. The Cats half forward Sean Manner had a standout game with 30 disposals and 5 goals as Geelong ran out 17-15-117 to 11-10-76 winners to notch up their 7th victory from 10 matches and move into the top 4. Manner, who kicked 3 of his goals in a 5-minute burst early in the 3rd quarter, says they got on top in the second half.
3: I think it's just that momentum, isn't it? When you've got it on your side, you need to make the most of it and put your goals through, and we did that.
2: Australia's Minwoo Lee is 3 under par and well in contention after his first round at the USPGA, golf's second major of the season. Cameron Smith and Jason Day finished at 1 under. Rory McIlroy has work to do. He finished at 4 over par. The Australian rider Jenson Plowright has finished 4th in the 6th stage of cycling's Giro d'Italia. Italy's David Ballerini won the stage after the favourites crashed out on the final cobbled sector in Naples. Portugal's Alfonso Elulio remains in the overall leader's pink jersey. And Sam Kerr, Chelsea's all-time top scorer in Women's Soccer's Super League, will leave the club when her contract expires this summer.
0: To the weather now for the state. Cloud increasing in the west, but mostly sunny elsewhere. For Melbourne, sunny with a top today of 22. Tomorrow, a possible late shower, also 22. Right now in Melbourne, it's 11 degrees. ABC News.
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5: Hi, I'm Melissa Clark. On AM after 8, will the Coalition's plans to overhaul migration and scrap Labor's tax changes win back voters? And pressure mounts on British PM Keir Starmer to stand down.
6: And after AM with me, Raf Epstein, what if your own political party killed you off? The Liberal Party in Melbourne announced that one of their officials was dead, but he's going to be on the phone talking to you after 8:30.
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8: Good morning, it's Brad from Transport Victoria. Still clearing a collision inbound of the Calder Freeway this morning, just before Green Gully Roads. Everything on the grass on the right side of the freeway. Tow trucks picking up the last couple of vehicles now. The delay's back before Kings Road, adding an extra 25 to 30 in from Melbourne's northwest. Looking a lot better for the Western Freeway out of Melton up towards Ferris Road following an earlier collision. All lanes now open. In Kilsyth South, there's some outbound delays along Canterbury Road heading up towards Colchester Road. A collision not far from Gatwick Road. Still got the left lane currently blocked. Still got a car with a tank. As it's on at the M80 Ring Road, causing some minor delays. I'll turn about just after Pascavar Road. For a two-car nose to tail, traffic not too bothered by it. At a fairly clear run, right around to the Westgate Freeway from there, and the city out of the 10 Freeway improving in towards the Domain Tunnel after an earlier breakdown. Still got buses replacing trains on the Frankston and Stony Point lines with works that continue. That's between Cheltenham and Frankston. That's the latest traffic and transport. It's 11 past 7.
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9: And in breaking news, Bob Murphy, if you have been following Eurovision, if you have watched Delta take to the stage and perform basically out of this world, we called it early.
10: Yeah.
9: She's gone from 5th to 3rd and she has just qualified for the finals.
10: Mm-hmm. Look, and I feel like I am the right person to talk about this. Someone who has no real invested interest. I've never watched Eurovision, and I've only seen Delta's performance. She'll win it. She should win it. And if she doesn't, it's rigged.
9: We need that today. Oh, congratulations, Delta. If you're watching it, let us know. 1-300-222-774. She's in gold. It's going to be 22 and sunny today.
10: Everything is shiny and golden on our show today. But the verdict question, it's a bit grittier than that. So the question we have for you every Friday, well, it's not the same question, obviously.

0: So that'd be silly. The question we have for you today, should welfare be reserved for Australian citizens only? That is what opposition leader Angus Taylor called for last night in his budget reply.
1: Citizenship is a privilege, and it's something we want people to get something from. If you contribute to this country, we want to contribute back, and that's what citizenship is all about.
0: So that is the Leader of the Opposition, Angus Taylor. He's had his say. Now we want you to give us the verdict. 1300 222 774.
2: And yesterday, Bob, Damien Hardwick, we all know him, he's a well-respected coach.
0: One of the greats.
2: He's been around forever. Well, he had a really heated press conference when he was asked about the conflict of interest between one of his staff members and the gambling industry. And Damien Hardwick very quickly threw the spotlight back onto the AFL.
3: End of the day, is it a good look for the AFL to be sponsored by Sportsbet, all these sort of organisations? That's decisions for you guys to make. I'm here to talk about football.
2: So what do you reckon? 1300 222 774. Is it time for the AFL, in all aspects, to cut ties with gambling? And could it cut ties with gambling? 1300 222 774. Reverend Tim Costello is the Chief Advocate for the Alliance for Gambling Reform. Tim, when you heard Damien Hardwick, you know, a coaching great, when you heard him push back and put the spotlight onto the AFL, how did you react?
4: I totally agreed with Damien. I thought he nailed precisely the issue. So we know that the AFL now is getting some $50 million a year from the gambling industry, particularly Sportsbet. And Sportsbet takes $2.2 billion a year out of Australia without one shop or outlet. Well, it's all gambling ads. It's particularly young men. And sadly, it's now 600,000 12 to 17-year-olds, though it's illegal to gamble. 600,000 gambled last year. That's more kids gambling on sport than playing soccer and basketball combined, 30% of teenagers. And really, the AFL have been the Trojan horse for Sportsbet, a massive foreign multinational, to really take over the minds of our kids. So you can't think of watching an AFL game now without thinking a multi. So Damien got it right.
0: Tim, the sentiment and the statistics that you've just given us there, they are inarguable. The damage that the awful part of gambling and the torture that it rips through our communities is inarguable. But the $50 million that pours into the game, a lot of that money does go to community programs and AusKick, and it probably supports the AFLW. So playing devil's advocate, could footy survive if the gambling dollar was just ripped out of the AFL?
4: Yeah, absolutely it could. And how do I know? Because this is exactly the same arguments that we had when it was tobacco sponsoring sport, and we were told junior sport would never survive without tobacco sponsorship. The sky would fall in. And we said tobacco's legal, but you do not allow kids to be groomed by knowing the difference between Peter Stuyvesant and Marlboro cigarettes, which they once did. Gambling is legal, and I've never been a prohibitionist, but you do not let kids gamble, or let alone 80% of 10-year-olds know the odds, because they go to their AFL app, and up comes, when they're just looking who their team's playing, the odds, and now they talk in those terms. Absolutely. And what the Murphy report that recommended banning gambling ads recommended also was a levy on these foreign sports betting companies. You know, the CEO of Sportsbet in Ireland is paid $6 million a year, obscene amounts of money. A levy of 1% just on the sports betting companies would be enough to subsidise AFL, NRL. So absolutely it can survive, Bob.
0: Well, the former CEO of the AFL was Gillon McLachlan. He, of course, now is the CEO at Sportsbet. A lot of people, Tim, in the football world, and I've spent a lifetime in it, and they share your views of the morality around it, but they also do hold the view that footy, for the way we view it now and for the good that it does in a lot of communities, it actually wouldn't be able, it would be unrecognisable without the gambling dollar. So are you saying that that's a misguided view?
4: Yeah, that's a misguided view. Then that's exactly

0: exactly the argument that was put with tobacco in getting it out and getting alcohol sponsorship out of sport. We said, no, we won't be able to survive. We showed we can survive. You know, this great game of ours has sponsors who would step in. And as I said, the Murphy Report at levy of 1% is the pathway to actually subsidise the AFL and NRL. The solution is actually not your report, Bob.
1: It's a good note. Yeah.
2: Always good to get your thoughts on this, Tim. Thank you. Reverend Tim Costello, the Chief Advocate for the Alliance on Gambling Reform. You have a great weekend. Just to clarify just quickly, Bob, so Gillon McLachlan is actually the CEO of Tabcorp, not of Sportsbet. But the same vibe, right? So right. Gambling, you can see that
1: good
2: link.
1: Good detail. Thank you for correcting that.
2: So, but you can see that link, absolutely. Gosh, the harm that it creates.
1: I only mentioned it just to illuminate the close relationship between football and the gambling industry.
2: And I wonder, is that relationship so tight? As much as for many of us we would want to see it go, is that relationship, is it too deep now? Like, could, in all honesty, in an ideal world, Tim Costello was right, we can get rid of it, that someone will take its place. But in all honesty, is that relationship too deep? Could it happen, do you reckon?
1: It's a fascinating hypothetical because, as you say, Rish, it's not just the checkbook. The two, you know, the game and that gambling industry are now so intertwined. That relationship has been so tight for so long. I actually don't know the answer to that, but it's a fascinating hypothetical of if it was just mandated tomorrow, it's like, nope, that's happening. And Tim Costello had his way. Reverend Tim was just like, nope, bang, that's done. It would be fascinating to watch.
2: 1-300-222-774. Do you reckon it's possible? Our verdict question today is, you would have heard it, no doubt, in Angus Taylor's budget reply speech last night, is should you have to be an Australian citizen in order to get welfare? Leisha's in Ocean Grove. Morning, Leisha.
3: Good morning.
1: Oh, Leisha, we can't quite hear you. Is there a better phone line or a better spot in the house? Are you there?
3: Yes. Can you hear me now?
1: Yep. Yes, we can.
3: Better? Okay, better spot in the house. Good morning to you both. I would just say, no, I don't think you have to be an Australian citizen. I think we need to improve our social cohesion. I think any junior member of any team or any workplace, you know, they come in and we need to look after them. And I don't see it any differently to new immigrants coming in. And I think if we're looking to work out our numbers, you know, how many additional migrants do we need? We need healthcare workers, childcare workers, regional workers. Mm-hmm. How do you, invite these people here and actively advertise to get people here and then not support them when they're at their most vulnerable?
2: And when we need them the most as well. Leisha, good to get your thoughts on this. Thank you. You have a great weekend. 1-300-222-774. If you agree with Leisha or if you disagree, give us a buzz. Brad Arnold's got your traffic. Thank you, Brad.
4: Good morning to you both. There's delays inbound on the Monash Freeway. I've just spotted this one on camera. It looks like maybe some debris just after Warragul Road that's blocking one of the middle lanes. Just going to zoom in on this one. There's some live radio for you. Looks like maybe a door that's blocking that middle lane.
2: A door?
4: Some sort of metal contraption. I can't quite make it out. It's a little bit blurry. But Or so maybe rash. A bit of air, like the top of an air conditioner or something like that on a factory or something. Anyway, it's come off the back of a ute or truck or something, so we'll get our crews on the way to that. Delay starting to build fairly quickly. Just after Warragul Road, you'll find that middle lane currently blocked by that bit of metal contraption. The other major arterials are still building. After an earlier collision on the Calder Freeway, it's still a real struggle from Kings Road down towards Green Gully Road. That collision being cleared from the right side of the freeway. Some outbound traffic on Canterbury Road through Kilsyth South, still being delayed, heading up towards Colchester Road with a collision blocking the left lane. And there's delays in Blackburn for northbound traffic on Surrey Road with a collision just north of Whitehorse Road. Looks like the left lane blocked northbound there past that incident that's on the go there with plenty of emergency services on scene. Still got buses replacing trains on the Frankston line between Cheltenham and Frankston with ongoing works. That's the latest traffic and transport. Another update for you just after 7:30.
2: Thank you, Brad. It's currently 22 minutes after 7. Bob, when I was traffic reporter, my favourite thing that was lost off the back of a truck mm-hmm. was an entire truckload of chicken nuggets.
1: Oh, yeah. Gosh.
2: Yeah, raw chicken nuggets.
1: Oh, they're still pretty good raw.
2: Oh, yowzers. Our verdict question today, you would have heard Angus Taylor in his budget reply speech ask or say that if you're not an Australian citizen, that you shouldn't receive welfare. So that is our verdict question today. Paul's in Clayton. What do you think, Paul?
5: Good morning. Well, I was a bit surprised when I heard this yesterday because my wife is a permanent resident. She's from Japan and she really can't become an Australian citizen, even if she wanted to, because she would have to give up her Japanese citizenship. Japan doesn't allow
2: children. There's quite a few countries like that, Paul.
1: I'm learning all that this week.
5: She would find it very awkward to go visit her family in Japan on a visa. And, you know, I think she's a permanent resident. She gets Medicare. She can get welfare payments if she wishes. She pays her taxes here. She's a good, not citizen, but a good resident of Australia.
2: So how did she react to this, Paul? That would have been harsh to hear.
5: I don't think she understood the news yesterday. Mm-hmm. It all went over her head, I think.
2: Well, how did you feel?
5: Well, I felt it was a bit strange. I don't think welfare is based upon your citizenship. It's based on a bit more about how long you've lived in Australia and the type of resident you are.
2: Paul, thank you. Thank you for your insights as well. Keep those calls coming through. We can see you there. We'll get to you in just a moment. A top of 22 for you today, Melbourne. Bob.
1: Mm-hmm.
2: Okay, so a couple of things. Yes. This weekend, if there is an open for inspection in our street or anywhere I go, I will pop in.
1: Oh, it's recreation. Does anyone else feel like it's like that?
2: Absolutely.
1: Some people go to the ballet and the theatre. I go to open houses.
2: So imagine if you combined the love of that with the love of what we do very well in Melbourne.
1: Oh, you've got me.
2: Which is street art.
1: You have got me. I'm all in on this. Where are you taking me, Rish?
2: I'm taking you to someone's home in St Kilda. So this couple, they are selling their house, so you can pop in and have a little sticky beak.
1: Stop me.
2: They have the largest collection of street art in the Southern Hemisphere. And some of this art is painted on the walls as murals, including the incredible street artist Roan, who people may have gone and seen when they have painted, you know, sort of houses that have been discarded. They've done incredible artworks there. So what happens when you sell your house and you've got the largest collection of street art? That person, that vendor, is Andrew King. Good morning, Andrew.
6: Good morning. Good morning to both of you. Well, what you do is you hope for the best that the people who are going to follow your love. If not, it's entirely up to them. If they want to paint it out, that's fine. It's part of the ephemeral nature of street art that it comes and goes.
1: Jeez, you're a brave soul, Andrew. Now, I'm not sure as a vendor if you're one of those vendors that will be in the home when people are walking through, but we may get to meet on the weekend, Andrew, because everything about this is drawing me just to have a little bit of a sticky beak. But what are some of the murals you have in the house?
6: We've got numerous murals. That probably the most outstanding one inside the house is the Hand of the Artist by Kid Zoom. Now, Kid Zoom is an Aussie artist who, back in 2011, when he painted it, was at the absolute peak of the street art game, and he's since completely moved away from that. But we've got this incredible artwork. It's like as though going into a house and you're finding a Basquiat or something like that. It is really quite sensational. It's totally painted with spray can. Others, you've mentioned Roan. Roan's, we've got out in our walled garden, there's a pair of Roan's eyes that seem to follow you as you walk around. And on the above the, it's on a wall, and above, at the top of the wall, is a Boston Ivy, which we've trimmed, so it looks as though the woman has got a fringe, and which changes, of course, with all of the seasons.
1: Yeah, bangs we call them.
6: We've
1: yeah.
6: also
1: Andrew,
6: got Adnate, who's we've got yes, bangs exactly. Thanks, Bob. we've got a magnificent Adnate right near our stairs as you go up to the second floor. Adnate's a
2: wow.
6: It's a portrait of a ghost.
2: Yeah, you've got the largest collection of street art in the Southern Hemisphere. Some of that will be a part of the house that's up for sale because it's on the walls. Some of it won't be. And just quickly, because

0: heading to the news, Andrew. This won't be a part of it. Is it true that you've got quite a large collection of Banksys?
1: Yes, we have. We've got more than 40 Banksys, as a lot of people would have seen when they came to The Outsiders in Flinders Lane last year.
2: Andrew, that's more Banksys than Wall Street. Do you know him? Do you know who he is?
1: No.
2: Are you Banksy, Andrew?
1: No, I wish I was, but I'm not. No, thanks a lot, Bob. And if anyone looking to see our Banksys, regrettably, they're not in the house at the moment.
0: Well, this is the thing, right? Mm. So a lot of this artwork, you will, correct me if I'm wrong, put into some kind of exhibition space. But if it's painted on the walls and you buy the house, then you get that mural. Andrew, you probably
1: absolutely
0: will see
1: for
0: Bob and
1: free,
0: I on the weekend.
1: Okay, all right. Look forward to seeing you.
0: Andrew King, he and his partner are selling their St Kilda home. If it's painted on the walls by one of our incredible street artists, then you get that as well. 40 Banksys, that's not included, and they're somewhere safe. What a house.
2: Unbelievable. That is a fascination. It is verdict day. Oh, you know, but if someone buys that house and paints over that, like, what are you doing?
0: Bongo.
2: There's a lot of houses out there. Go and pick another one. Don't paint over that.
0: No.
2: Don't do that. Unless you're Banksy. I mean, Andrew King probably is Banksy. Who's to say? Subjective. 1-300-222-774. We need you to give us the verdict. The question, should welfare be reserved for Australian citizens only? That's what Angus Taylor put forth last night with his budget retort. Let us know. The Michelle Obama giveaway. This is the last chance to go in the draw. The code word is Delta, D-E-L-T-A. Text it into 0437-774-774.
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0: cuts to immigration in Australian history and tie migration to housing construction on a one-to-one basis. Mr Taylor hasn't provided a precise figure of what the Coalition's new net migration target will be, other than below 200,000. He's also promising to bar non-Australian citizens from the NDIS and 17 different welfare programs. In a statement, the Asylum Seeker Resource Centre says Mr Taylor's budget reply is the clearest sign yet that the Coalition has abandoned migrants, calling it inflammatory and desperate.
1: The Victorian Liberal Party has been forced to apologise after sending an official email falsely stating one of its members had died. Charlotte Grieve reports.
2: John Turnell quit the Liberal Party on Monday and was shocked to receive a mass email the following day stating he had died.
3: It was just an avalanche of phone calls that we had got after that email went out.
2: The Liberal Party blamed a system error, but Mr Turnell is not convinced and is now considering joining One Nation, along with other suburban members. Maria Kerr also quit the Liberal Party last week after 10 years and says One Nation is rising in popularity as Liberals neglect voters in the western suburbs.
4: The leadership and administration cannot relate to the struggles that we face.
2: She says she knows of many members who have defected to One Nation.
1: Paramedics were on average called to Crown's Melbourne Casino precinct every 2 weeks to treat suspected overdoses for a 2-year period. As Kalise Kinsella reports, the revelations are in data released to the ABC under Freedom of Information laws.
5: The Ambulance Victoria data shows 59 suspected overdoses were recorded at the Crown precinct in 2024 and 2025, and 3 outside the venue. Crown Melbourne includes gaming areas, hotels, restaurants and bars. The data doesn't include a breakdown of where in the venue the overdoses occurred or the substances used, but the ABC has been told alcohol is not mentioned in the data. Crown disputes this. It says the figure refers to call-outs for substance-affected people, which could include those with prescription medication or alcohol issues.
1: Workers at a business in Melbourne's west were forced to leap into action and extinguish several truck fires overnight after two males attempted to firebomb multiple vehicles. Just before 1 o'clock this morning, a worker at a business on Homewood Road in Tottenham, who does not wish to be named, says he saw two offenders pour petrol on 5 trucks and set them alight before fleeing the scene. He's told ABC Radio Melbourne the trucks were badly damaged.
6: Then luckily we saw the fire and then we immediately reacted on that one. And then we used the fire extinguisher to control the fire. Thankfully, we just controlled the fire at the night. It's really, like, terrifying.
1: Police say they are yet to determine if the incident is related to a separate deliberate firebombing of a truck in Sunshine North earlier in the evening. Australia has qualified for the grand final of the Eurovision Song Contest for 2026. Delta Goodrum performed her song Eclipse during the semi-finals, marking Australia's 11th appearance in the multinational competition. Nerves were high in the host country of Austria as the qualifiers were announced.
7: Joining them in the grand final will be Australia! Oh, what a relief. Our first time through to the finals in a few years. Our golden girl.
1: To sport, and Geelong has defeated Brisbane by 41 points in their grand final rematch to open round 10 of the AFL at the Gabba. The Cats half-forward Sean Manner had a standout game with 30 disposals and 5 goals as Geelong ran out 17-15-117 to 11-10-76 winners to notch up their 7th victory from 10 matches and move into the top 4. Manner has told ABC Sport it was an enjoyable win.
8: Yeah, it was a good night, wasn't it? We spoke about all week how tough of the task is coming up here at the Gabba against the Lions. They're obviously reigning premiers for a reason, so yeah, it was nice to get the job done, but they made us work for it all the way to the end, didn't they?
1: To the weather now. For the state, cloud increasing in the west but mostly sunny elsewhere. For Melbourne, sunny with a top today of 22 degrees. Tomorrow, a possible late shower, also 22. Sunday, rain, 18. Monday, a shower or two, also a top of 18 degrees then. Right now in Melbourne, it's 11 degrees. And that's the latest ABC News.
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10: Hi, I'm Melissa Clark. On AM after 8, will the Coalition's plans to overhaul migration and scrap Labor's tax changes win back voters? And pressure mounts on British PM Sir Keir Starmer to stand down.
11: And after AM with me, Raph Epstein, what if your own political party killed you off? The Liberal Party in Melbourne announced that one of their

0: Air officials was dead, but he's going to be on the phone talking to you after 8:30.
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2: Traffic. Good morning, it's Brad from Transport Victoria. Another collision inbound on the Western Freeway causing inbound delays. This one just after Ferris Road, between Ferris Road and Leakes Road. Maybe a motorcyclist involved in this incident. Some heavy traffic pushing back before Ferris Road and the Melton Highway. Could try the Melton Highway to avoid the bulk of those delays. Over to Leakes Road, through Bonnybrook southbound, back down towards the Western Freeway to avoid the bulk of those delays. Still heavy going, 15 to 20 minute delays for the Calder Freeway between Kings Road and Green Gully Road following an earlier collision. In Kilsyth South, there's some outbound delays along Canterbury Road heading up towards Colchester Road, with police still blocking the left emergency lane following an earlier incident. And that bit of debris, a bit of metal that was inbound on the Monash Freeway just after Warragul Road has been picked ABC up by a truck News. And all are now open. Delays, though, pushing back towards Ferntree Gully Road. If you're getting onto public transport, still service changes for the Maryborough V-Line services with ongoing works, and works continue on the Frankston and Stony Point train lines. That's the latest traffic and transport. More soon. It's 24 to 8.
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4: If you are just waking up, Melbourne, Delta has made the Eurovision Grand Final. Mm-hmm. Bob, I was a bit lukewarm on Delta. I was a bit like, nah. I am so deep Team Delta right now. I'm going to buy her fragrance. I'm going to wear a T-shirt. She can take this thing out.
5: Yeah, she's never really landed with me, Delta. You know, I never liked the shows that she was on. Don't own any of the albums. She's all nice enough, but she's not in my world. But when I heard she was going into Eurovision, I was like, yes, this is what it's all been leading up to. And the song, she's knocked it out of the park. It's called Eclipse. Ironically, nothing will get in her way. Nothing will get in her way.
4: She was draped in gold. There was a gold baby grand piano. Were there fireworks? I think I saw some fireworks.
5: I felt like I levitated as it was happening.
4: If you watched it, what do you reckon? Do you think she can take it out? SBS will broadcast the grand final at 5 a.m. on Sunday morning. So if you reckon Delta can go the whole way, let us know. We are deep into this. 1-300-222-774.
5: Delta, very good, Drew. So it is also the final day of the Michelle Obama draw. We've done it all week. You've committed to it. You've texted in the code word every day. Franca in Hawthorne is the latest to go in the draw for this double pass. And Michelle Obama will be in conversation with Annabelle Crabb of the ABC. It will be the hottest ticket in town. So hard to get. We will announce the winner a little later in this show.
4: Yep.
5: We have reached the crescendo. Delta's in the grand final, and the Michelle Obama giveaway, it's also happening today. Oh, my gosh. It's also the verdict. Oh, I need oxygen. It's all happening. I'm levitating. Oh, verdict question today. Should welfare be reserved for Australian citizens only? That's what Angus Taylor said last night, the Liberal opposition leader, in his budget reply. Mm. Kate from Brighton, you want to weigh in? Yes or no, Kate?
6: Oh, very much no. I know a lot of refugees who have come to Australia who have required medical treatment and financial support and have moved on to become very valuable members of our citizenry. They've gained citizenship, they've opened small businesses, but they couldn't have done it without initial support. And I feel it's our responsibility as global citizens to help people sometimes when they arrive.
4: Kate, thank you. Putting you down as a...
5: No, I was going to say yes.
4: Yeah.
5: She's an optimist,
4: yes.
5: Kate. I feel like I can say that on Kate's behalf. She's got a big heart. She's got a kindness that just beams out of her. But her answer is actually no for the verdict question. So the verdict question is, should welfare be reserved for Australian citizens only? If you want to have your say, 1-300-222-774.
4: Still a couple of minutes, or at least 10, 15 minutes to be able to make your vote, to cast your vote. It's really hard to tell at the moment with all the texts coming in which way it's going to fall. So get that vote in. You can text yes or no to 0437 774 774.
5: We need to hear about a bit of sport. Let's take it onto the field, because we've been here, there and everywhere. And Josh Barnes, sport reporter at the Herald Sun.

0: and he likes to straighten us up. He's got a gift of clarity and being able to decipher what the results mean. Last night, Josh, there was a cat fight up in Queensland between the Brisbane Lions and the Geelong Cats, the grand final rematch. What did you make of it?
1: Good morning. It was comprehensive in the end for Geelong there. We spoke yesterday at this time about the challenges facing the Cats on a five-day break travelling to Brisbane. They made four changes. There were more changes on the field. Chris Scott spun the magnets around, and I think this was a good example of how those people who sort of question, I suppose, Chris Scott or are unsure about him, I urge you to watch the tape last night, because he came with a master plan and dismantled the reigning premier on their home deck in what was an incredible performance. Sean Manor, 30 disposals and 5 goals, ripped the game apart in the third quarter, and the Cats won by 41 points. And I think this probably makes a lot of people reassess where Geelong is in the pecking order. They were a bit sort of indifferent to start the season, but taking down Collingwood last week and then Brisbane this week, both of them comprehensively, they have to be back in that mix to be contenders again. Although I remember one expert
0: knew,
1: have them in sort of that mix at the start of the year. So I don't know if that changes his opinion or not.
0: I knew you were winding me up to something. I gave you such a glowing intro, and then as you give your match report, I could see that you were setting me up. So what Josh is referring to is that I put out a ladder predictor at the start of the year. All 18 teams, I said, this is where they will finish, and there was some controversies in there.
2: So
0: Josh,
2: far,
0: did you put your ladder into the public domain?
1: No, I didn't do a complete ladder.
0: I'm
1: looking at it now. I did a top 10 and a bottom 4.
0: Joshy? Well, there's 18 teams.
1: I'm missing 4 teams.
0: You couldn't fill out the whole 18. Okay, can I give you, just because we're almost at the halfway season, here are the misses that I've had. So I said Geelong would finish 9th.
2: And where are they?
0: They are currently 3rd and on the charge. Essendon, I said they would finish 12th. They are going like a busted. They are 17th. And Melbourne, I had Melbourne at 16th, and they are currently 7th. But life is about balance.
2: No, come on.
0: Life is about balance. I've got the microphone. I've got the time. Let me pump my own tyres up. This is where I did okay. I had Collingwood at 10th. Where are Collingwood now?
1: That's about right.
0: Yep. They're at 10th. Mm-hmm. I had the Sydney Swans, who finished 10th the year before. I had them at top of the ladder. Where are they now, Rish? Top of the ladder. And controversially, I had Carlton at 18th last. Now, they're 16th on the ladder, but really...
1: That's a win.
0: Yeah. Morally last.
2: What about yours, Josh? How's your ladder?
0: He didn't have time to do the whole ladder.
2: Half
0: he's
2: ladder.
0: Snowed under walking
1: my,
0: dirty.
1: My three-quarter ladder. The top six of the current ladder I had in my top six. Not in the complete order, but I'll take that as a win. I had Melbourne I also had in 16th. I completely underrated them. I thought they would play fun footy but wouldn't win, but they have been winning. I also had Collingwood in 10th, looking at my top 10.
0: You
1: so
0: just copied
1: choices
0: mine
1: there.
0: By the sounds of it.
1: By you and me, Bob. I overrated GWS by the looks and underrated Melbourne. But the three of the bottom four were correct so far on what the ladder is. So reasonable.
0: Maybe just, between now and the end of the year, just fill out the rest of your ladder. Just saying.
2: Hey, Josh, can we move on to AFLW? There's an international match.
1: Yeah, there is. This will be on August 1 in Sydney. Australia will take on Ireland. This has been long planned and expected. This will not be in the old traditional male sort of Gaelic international rules style where they played a hybrid sport. This will be actual Australian rules football.
0: Oh.
1: So it will be Australia versus Ireland. This will be actually a very, very good clash. So you may think, they're going to play an Australian game full of Irish team. They're going to really struggle. But the Irish players are outstanding in the AFLW. If you haven't caught up with that, they have a huge plethora of superstar players.
0: So, Josh, sorry to jump in. So what you're telling me is that the Irish contingent within the AFLW, they will form a team.
1: Yep.
0: And that will play a
1: team wearing green,
0: wearing green, and that will take on the Australian side.
1: Yes,
0: that
1: this will be on August 1 to be sort of a closeout of the pre-season of the AFLW at North Sydney Oval.
0: That is an amazing idea.
2: It's good.
0: When I was at Fremantle, I was the footy boss for the AFLW at Fremantle. We had 5 Irish players. I would have had 15.
2: Wow.
0: They're tough, they can run, they can kick the ball a mile, and they are no nonsense.
2: Why didn't you do
0: And they're all individuals as well, but just, you know, that was my experience.
2: Yeah.
0: That'll be a good game.
2: That will be great.
1: There are 46 Irish players on lists in the AFLW.
0: 46?
1: So that's quite a decent amount to choose from. They could pick 2 teams based on that. So there's actually going to be quite a good competition for spots. There'll be no easy pickings there. Sydney coach Colin O'Riordan, who is Irish, he's expected to coach the Irish team. So they're going to have a pretty good squad, I think.
0: Jeez, I'm torn here. As an Irishman who occasionally drifts into an accent, I can.
1: Do you need to start preparing that accent right now?
2: No, I could be the runner. Josh, no. Oh, yeah, my
0: from Tipperary.
2: Oh, no. You let him down that path,
1: yeah,
2: Josh.
1: No, I wanted to hear it. Then once I heard it,
2: let's move on to the A-League before he keeps singing. What's up with Melbourne City?
1: Melbourne City will be hosting the grand final tomorrow at 4:15. How's this for the Melbourne City women in the A-League? They're hosting that grand final, having missed in the semi-final last year, hoping to win and hoping to celebrate, but the celebrations will be cut short because they are due on a flight at 5 a.m. on Sunday morning to go play in South Korea in the Asian Champions League game. So whatever plans they have to celebrate if they win will be short-lived.
2: So 5 a.m. flight. And
1: yeah, I guess maybe you could go and celebrate until 5 a.m. and just let's meet at the airport at 3 o'clock and let's go. I don't know, but it's a bit of a shame. But they do host Wellington Phoenix 4:15. Tomorrow. That's at the Rectangular Stadium here in Melbourne, so good luck to City.
0: Hey, Josh, your surname is Barnes, starts with B. We've been trying to solve a mystery that Charmel Vella has received two beautifully knitted gifts with these gorgeous letters, beautiful handwriting, signed off just as B. And Charnel just wants to say thank you. We can't find this person. Have you got any ideas? You're an investigative journalist. I mean, you don't do the full ladder, but I'm sure you do a thorough job on all the other stuff you do. Have you got a lead for us?
1: Well, no, not really. Belmont Post Office is actually my home post office. I grew up in Belmont. My last name is B, but no, I'm not a knitter. I can't claim to be part of this. But I want to put out a shameless, appeal to B to keep knitting because the Barnes family is pregnant here at the moment.
2: Congratulations.
1: There is a little boy on the way at the end of August in the Barnes household. So, B, do not give up knitting. I can even come to the Belmont post office and pick up any packages you like if that's easier for you than posting them. So I just want to put in a shameless plug to B out there to keep going.
0: Congratulations, mate. That's gorgeous. Beautiful. Love to everyone down there. Hopefully Gertie's taking the news okay.
1: Bit concerned about Gertie's future being not the centre of attention every second of the day. Mm. But my wife, Madeline, is doing fantastically at the moment. And Gertie's doing okay.
2: We Josh have another Barnes breakfast Jr. baby. Oh, Josh, to you and to Madeline, congratulations.
1: Thank you. Thank you. It's very exciting. And, yeah, please keep knitting B. I'll take anything.
2: All right.
0: She's putting in requests now, Barnes.
2: Yeah. See you, Josh. Have a great weekend.
1: Thanks, team.
2: Josh Barnes, dad-to-be sports reporter at the Herald Sun. Brad, how's it looking this morning?
3: Another collision inbound on the Western Freeway, this time between Ferris Road and Leakes Road. Maybe a motorcyclist involved. Plenty of emergency services I can see in the distance there as you make your way through Grangefields out of Melton. A lot of extra traffic now as people look for an alternative on the Melton Highway. You can take that up to Leakes Road, onto Leakes Road, head southbound, back down towards the Western Freeway to avoid the bulk of those delays. Calder Freeway is still struggling inbound down towards Green Gully Road following an earlier collision. A couple of other incidents around town. There's one in Hoppers Crossing, some heavy traffic Melbourne bound on Old Geelong Road with a pole down not too far after Heath Road and Morris Road. So give yourself extra time. The freeway nearby starting to build around Williams Landing up towards Corroy Creek Road. Westgate, though, looking okay over the bridge in towards the city exits. And there's cancellation for the Belgrave line. That's the latest traffic and transport. It's 12 to 8.
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5: Hi, Melissa Clark here. Overhauling migration and scrapping Labor's tax changes. Will the Coalition's budget agenda win back voters? We'll talk to opposition leader Angus Taylor about these latest policies. Pressure mounts on British PM Sir Keir Starmer to stand down as challenges emerge. And a simple RSV vaccine for newborns is heralded a success.
6: I'm very encouraged by these figures. I've seen that reduction on the wards where we're not seeing these babies coming in with bronchiolitis as we did 2 years ago.
5: I hope you'll join me for those stories coming up soon on AM.
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8: Breakfast with Bob Murphy and Rochelle Hunt.
2: And it is shaping up to be a ripper of a day. It's 22 and sunny. It looks glorious out there. Mm-hmm. Delta has made the final of Eurovision. If you're just waking up to that news, she's in it, she's made it. In just a moment, we're going to speak to the winner of the Michelle Obama giveaway, who's going to go off and see Michelle Obama in conversation. I mean, seriously, could this be a better Friday?
0: Winners are grinners here on Bob and Rochelle 774 ABC Melbourne. Get involved. Still give us a call. Sure, there's only 10 minutes left, but give us a call, 1-300-222-774. But it is Friday, and it is the verdict. And look, we're still reeling from the news that our Josh Barnes, sport reporter at the Herald Sun, he and his wife Madeline?
2: Yeah, Madeline.
0: You said Madeline.
2: Did I look at you weird?
0: No, I just was hoping it was Madeline. To Josh and Madeline, and to their dog Gertie, congratulations, sincerely. That is just made our day. That young fella, when he comes into the world, is in the best of hands, Josh Barnes. I've never met Madeline, but if she's married to Josh Barnes, well, she must be absolutely wonderful as well. All right, that's not the verdict. The verdict is the question we ask you on a Friday, and you give us the answer. You do all the legwork. We just ask the question, and the question is, should welfare be reserved for Australian citizens only? That's what Angus Taylor put into the public domain last night for the budget retort. Franco in Parkville, you want to weigh in? What's your vote, Franco?
4: Yeah, my vote is opposing the opposition's proposal. People come here, they pay taxes, and I think as a result of that, they should be entitled to the services that are available to everyone else. And last, whatever happened to that great notion of the Australian fair go? Australians are very generous people. I cannot believe that we're moving in the opposite direction to that and away from that great value.
2: You think it erodes that value, Franco, to come here to start a new life?
4: I think it does.
0: Yeah. Good on you, Franco. Franco. I played against a Josh Franco. That's why I just got a little flashback.
4: Okay. Yeah. Say hello to Franco. She's involved this morning too, I believe.
0: Oh, it has been a big mornings for Frank and Franco and even Josh Franco, who got a mention. Probably not listening, but all the Franks out there, good morning to you. Thank you, Franco. That is it's a vote and it's well described. So thank you. The votes have been pouring in. The numbers have been large. The verdict, it's pretty lopsided, okay? So the verdict is going to be very much a landslide. It is, yes, 84% of the verdict, yes. No, 16.
2: Hang on a minute.
0: This is the second time this has happened.
2: Oh my gosh. Oh, no. This is like when you make an announcement.
0: We've got voter fraud. We've got, this is where, this is... Hang on. Oh, dearie me.
2: Reverse.
0: Stop all of that.
2: Hang on a second.
0: There's going to be a significant post-show meeting, and we'll probably blame Raf Epstein, and he really didn't have his fingerprints on it. Okay, I'll reset. Start again, everyone. Should welfare be reserved for Australian citizens only? No, 84%. Right. Oh, okay, quite the difference. No, 84%. Yes, 16%. I mean, Brekkie Radio is rough and tumble, but today's verdict was very, very rustic. But it is the verdict.
2: Wowee.
9: And the winner is La La Land.
2: I knew there was something, right? I knew there was something.
0: Do you know what? There was something in this verdict all morning because people were calling in and the no vote had the optimism and the kindness. That was sort of
2: what... It was confusing.
0: And so then it was like at the end of it, you want to go with the more optimistic word of yes. And it was like, oh, yeah, but that's a no.
9: Lucky you got the call wrong on a really minor question. It's a really trivial verdict.
2: No big deal, really. It's just welfare.
0: Angus Taylor...
9: It's just everyone
0: Angus
9: comes to this
0: Taylor,
9: country.
0: What about if Angus Taylor was listening and goes, oh, cool, we got it, turns the radio off, off he goes.
2: Hey, we've been talking about how today is like the best day ever. We've got, you know, another breakfast baby coming in, lots of love coming in for Josh and Madeline and to Gertie. We've got Delta making the grand final. It's beautiful weather. And we have got the winner of the Michelle Obama tickets. Good morning to you, Mark, in Carrum Downs.
10: Oh, fantastic.
2: Oh, you are the winner. Ding, ding, ding, ding, ding. We got this one, right?
10: You're a ripper.
2: Michelle Obama, it will be chaired by Annabelle Crabb, our very own Annabelle Crabb. It's at the Melbourne Convention Centre. Well done. Who are you going to take?
10: Oh, I've got a friend of mine who's been keenly wanting to go to that. So
2: Rochelle? Is her name Rochelle?
0: Get your mitts off it, Rochelle.
2: I'll meet you there. We'll go have a drink beforehand, Mark. No worries.
10: Sure thing, Rochelle. No worries.
2: Hey, congratulations.
10: Oh, that is so exciting. Thank you so much.
2: You're welcome. You have a great weekend. We'll pop you back on hold to make sure we've got all of your details.
0: Sorry, Mark, definitely the winner?
2: I think so. Look, at this point, maybe we gave it to the wrong person.
0: It's a bit wobbly this morning. And look, it's not in our nature to play the blame game, but he's walked in, Raf Epstein. Are you going
9: Fair.
0: To take
9: it? Yeah. I will take the blame if I get introduced every morning with a ding, ding, ding, ding. Can you do that sound effect again, please,
2: Ding, ding, ding, ding, ding.
9: I'm happy to take the blame.
0: Raf Epstein, it's always so good to see you. What's happening in your world?
9: Wow. Now, I know, Bob, you never left the doggies, mm-hmm. right? But if you left and they put out a statement saying, look, you know, we loved our time with Bob. He's a good man. He was a good player.
0: Handsome.
9: If they stuffed that up and said, oh, Bob's dead. Bob's left the club, but Bob's dead.
2: Can we just touch wood right now,
9: please? Yeah, exactly.
2: Mm-hmm.
9: So this actually happened to someone. He joined the Liberal Party. He had a few goes at it. You know, he wanted to run in the election. Didn't quite get there. That's what happens. You know, political parties are for the ambitious. Then when he left the party, instead of them announcing that he'd left, they actually announced that he died.
0: What?
9: Yeah.
0: Like, not as a play on words.
9: No, they complete
2: rest
9: stuff
2: in peace.
9: Up. Yeah. Like, we've heard that he's dead. Now he's going to join us on the radio.
0: Now I'm feeling a bit better about our verdict balls up.
9: They said someone was dead.
2: Remember when old mate, what's his name? Entertainment reporter announced that Jeff Goldblum was dead. And Jeff was like, no, I'm
9: Hello.
2: Pretty good.
0: I sent an all-staff email out about a fella who'd passed away, but I said the son's name,
9: who was the
0: club's boxing coach.
9: Oh, Bob.
0: Yeah. I honestly didn't know your entire internal organs could just fall through the floor. No. It was honestly the physically worst moment of my life.
9: I'm mm-hmm. sure.
0: And within 24 hours, it was hilarious.
2: So you're speaking to a dead person today. Great.
9: Well, look, also, by the way, this is actually a really big week. So people have been clamouring for the Liberal Party and the Labor Party. Do these things, like do them, these big radical shake-ups. They're both going to do them. So I want to know if you think either of those big ideas from the Liberal Party and the Labor Party are actually going to make your life easier. Big housing tax changes from Labor, big income tax changes from the Liberal Party. And by the way, we are speaking to the guy who's not dead. We're also speaking to the Prime Minister of Australia, Anthony Albanese. He'll be part of the show as well.
0: Can I ask you just one tiny little question? I know we're pressed for time. Sacked coaches and then the team goes out and wins? So the Blues are playing the Bulldogs. Okay, no worries. If the Blues win, I don't think they should sing the song.
9: So I'm like, you can't introduce something that controversial now.
0: Put it on. Ask yours. Ask your crew.
9: They shouldn't sing the song. No. Why?
0: Go and win because it's disrespectful to the person you just underperformed for.
2: Because you've shown that you could win.
0: Now you'll try.
9: Bob Murphy's gone maverick.
2: Here we are. Raf has got the Prime Minister and dead people talking on his show this morning. Brad Arnold, not sure you can top that. How's it looking?
3: No way. Not touching any of the above. Delays, though, I can tell you, on the Western Freeway, there's been an inbound collision just after Ferris Road. Some heavy traffic back towards Melton once again. The Melton Highway up towards Leakes Road, back to the Western Freeway an option. It looks like traffic being U-turned inbound on Old Geelong Road in Hoppers Crossing due to a collision. Emergency services turning traffic around. You'll have to head back, maybe use the freeway or use Morris Road. Take that up towards Sayers Road and work your way back to your destination. But some fairly heavy traffic building around Williams Landing and Hoppers Crossing at the moment. They're the two big incidents at the moment. Rochelle, that's the latest traffic and transport.
2: Thank you, Brad. If you're a Carlton supporter or a Carlton player and you win this weekend, Bob Murphy says you cannot sing the song.
0: You shouldn't. Out of respect for Michael Voss, you say you respect him. Well, if you're going to try once he's gone, I feel like that's disrespectful.
2: Top of 22 for you today and sunny. Have a wonderful weekend, Melbourne.
0: Coming up on AM, a meeting between the leaders of the US and China has failed to result in any big announcements. Have a great weekend. Thank you for your calls. Thank you for your texts. Thank you for your verdict. Sorry we ballsed up the result announcement, but that's the way things go. News time.
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11: ABC News with Mary McDonald. Good morning. Ambulance Victoria data reveals paramedics attended more than 50 suspected overdoses at Melbourne's Crown Casino complex across 2024 and 2025. Elise Kinsella reports.
12: The call-out data was released under Freedom of

0: Information laws and shows ambulance officers attended 59 suspected overdoses at the casino precinct across the two-year period, averaging a call out every 2 weeks. The data doesn't show the substances involved, but the ABC has been told alcohol was not mentioned. Crown disputes some of the data, with the spokesperson saying they believe the figure relates to substance-affected people, which could include those with prescription medication or alcohol issues.
1: The Victorian Liberal Party has been forced to apologise after sending an official email falsely stating one of its members had died. Charlotte Grieve reports.
2: John Turnell quit the Liberal Party on Monday and was shocked to receive a mass email the following day stating he had died.
3: It was just an avalanche of phone calls that we had got after that email went out.
2: The Liberal Party blamed a system error, but Mr Turnell is not convinced and is now considering joining One Nation, along with other suburban members. Maria Kerr also quit the Liberal Party last week after 10 years and says One Nation is rising in popularity as Liberals neglect voters in the western suburbs.
4: The leadership and administration cannot relate to the struggles that we face.
2: She says she knows of many members who have defected to One Nation.
1: The federal opposition leader is continuing to spruik his plan to address bracket creep by indexing income tax brackets to keep up with inflation. Angus Taylor says the measure outlined in his budget reply speech would result in people paying around $1,000 less in tax each year over time. The coalition estimates the measure would cost $22.5 billion over 4 years, but Mr Taylor has declined to confirm that figure, saying it would depend on the rate of inflation.
5: We want to make sure that those middle income earners who are working hard, who are trying to get ahead, who are absolutely being smashed right now as their standard of living has gone backwards under Labor, that they don't have this sneaky tax.
1: Health Minister Mark Butler says six passengers from a cruise ship at the centre of a deadly hantavirus outbreak are due to arrive in Australia at midday Eastern time. Four Australian citizens, one Australian permanent resident and a New Zealander left the Netherlands on Thursday after being evacuated from the MV Hondius cruise ship earlier this week. The passengers will stay for at least 3 weeks at the Bullsbrook quarantine facility in Perth once they arrive in Australia. Mr Butler says they're all symptom-free and in good shape.
6: They're due to land about lunchtime, early lunchtime, Eastern Standard Time, or sometime late morning in Perth. They were wheels up about 7 p.m. last night, so they're on their way.
1: A worker at a demolition business in Melbourne's West says he's terrified after several trucks were firebombed there overnight. Around 1 o'clock this morning, two men used petrol to set several vehicles on fire in a lot on Homewood Road in Tottenham before they were interrupted by staff and fled the scene. This worker, who does not wish to be named, has told ABC Radio Melbourne he helped extinguish the blaze.
7: I think their intention was to burn all of the trucks. We have probably 15 to 20 trucks, but luckily we were here to react as quickly as we can. And then luckily they got, I mean, what to say luckily, but they able to just burn 5 trucks.
1: Police say they are yet to determine if the incident is related to a separate deliberate firebombing of a truck in Sunshine North earlier in the evening. Australian pop darling Delta Goodrum has made the final of the Eurovision Song Contest. Europe correspondent Elias Clure reports.
8: Australia has never won the Eurovision Song Contest in the 11 times it's competed, but Delta Goodrum could make history with her power ballad Eclipse. Her semi-final performance wowed the crowd. She ended the song standing on an elevating grand piano as sparks flew on stage.
9: Well, that's how you do it.
10: Get it, girl!
8: Goodrum received enough votes from a judging panel and the public to qualify for the final. 5 countries have boycotted this year's Eurovision after organisers allowed Israel to compete. There have also been protests in Vienna, the host city.
1: To the weather now. For the state, cloud increasing in the west, but mostly sunny elsewhere. For Melbourne, sunny, a top today of 22 degrees. Tomorrow, a possible late shower, also 22. Sunday, rain about and 18. Right now in Melbourne, it's 12 degrees. ABC News.
11: Good morning, welcome to AM. I'm Melissa Clark in Canberra, coming to you from Ngunnawal country and acknowledging other custodians. On today's program, opposition leader Angus Taylor explains why he plans to overhaul migration and taxation if he wins government. And a simple RSV vaccine for newborns is heralded a success.
9: I'm very encouraged by these figures. I've seen

0: that reduction on the wards where we're not seeing these babies coming in with bronchiolitis as we did 2 years ago.
1: Angus Taylor has outlined the opposition's plan to overhaul the nation's tax and migration systems under a future coalition government. He's promising to ensure tax brackets keep up with inflation at a cost of around $22 billion and to repeal Labor's plan to legislate sweeping changes to negative gearing, capital gains tax and trusts. Here's political reporter Evelyn Manfield. Delivering his first budget reply.
2: The Leader of the Opposition.
1: Angus Taylor is focusing on major changes to migration and income taxes.
3: Tonight, I announce our tax-back guarantee.
1: From the 2028-29 financial year, the Coalition would, if elected, index the bottom two tax brackets so they keep up with inflation.
3: That will fully protect 85% of income earners with relief of around $2.50 in year one for a typical worker.
1: He means $250.
3: Growing to more than $1,000 a year in year four.
1: 3 years later, the higher threshold would get their tax brackets shifted to match inflation. The Coalition's estimated cost over 4 years, $22.5 billion, although he's not saying that himself.
4: The number will depend on the inflation rates we see close to the election, and we will put our costings close to the election.
1: Housing Minister Claire O'Neill wonders where the money's coming from.
5: Now, when you see a Liberal with an uncosted policy, you should be getting very nervous because these people know only one thing, that is cutting Medicare, cutting health, cutting education and cutting services that your family relies on.
1: Independent economist Saul Eslake reckons indexing tax brackets is a sensible move.
6: For a long time, governments of both political persuasions have surreptitiously raised revenue by allowing people to be forced into higher tax brackets through inflation and then use that revenue to fund tax cuts before each election, that sort of hand it back.
1: The Coalition is also pledging to repeal the government's changes to negative gearing and the capital gains tax discount if they become law.
3: They're an assault on aspiration.
1: And Angus Taylor is proposing a migration overhaul.
3: The Coalition will deliver one of the biggest cuts to immigration in the history of this country.
1: Vowing to only allow one migrant into the country for every home built, but it's unclear what his exact limit for net overseas migration would be.
3: It would be rash to do so now.
1: Later promising it would be below 200,000, the Coalition's also planning to block permanent residents from accessing welfare programs in the future.
3: We'll remove Labor's handouts for non-citizens. Tonight, I announced that a coalition government will reserve the NDIS and 17 different welfare programs, including JobSeeker, Youth Allowance and the Family Tax Benefit, for Australian citizens only, and save taxpayers billions.
5: He's using this word non-citizens. What he really means is permanent residents.
1: Having faced an embarrassing loss to One Nation at the weekend's by-election in the federal seat of Farrah, his speech could be seen as an attempt to win back once blue voters who now wear orange. Evelyn Manfield there. And Angus Taylor's policy announcements are a bid to win back the support of voters, but also to re-establish the coalition's economic credentials. I spoke to the opposition leader a short time ago. Angus Taylor, thanks very much for joining me this morning.
7: Great to be with you, Mel.
1: Now, a key policy that you've put forward is to link income tax brackets to inflation, and you're proposing to do it in two stages. Why is that?
7: Well, we want to get moving on the vast majority of taxpayers, which are in the lower tax brackets. That'll be about 85%. And this is about a tax back guarantee that will end the inflation tax and stop Australians being taxed simply because prices have gone up, which is the situation at the moment. Labor is proposing to raise taxes by over $20 billion over 4 years, and we will give that back. We will prevent those taxes from going up. So someone who is on, say, $70,000 will receive approximately $250 in year one and $1,000 by year four, and similarly for other people on similar tax brackets in those lower tax brackets, it'll be very similar numbers.
1: So are you saying this policy will cost
8: $20 billion because that's what Labor would otherwise have gotten coming into their coffers?
7: Well, at the moment, it'll depend on the inflation rate, of course, Mel. That determines how much is given back, because it determines how much is taken away. This is the whole point. Labor's budget plan is to raise taxes without people actually knowing. You know when you look at the bank account, at your bank

0: account. That's how bracket creep, as it's called, works. And the inflation backed guarantee is saying, no, we're going to stop that. Labor or the government shouldn't have an automatic tax increase. If the government wants to increase taxes, it should go to an election. It should put that to the people.
1: If that's not fair, then why wouldn't you introduce this change to all four tax brackets at the same time?
0: Well, we want to do it gradually. I mean, it's got to be affordable, and we've got to make sure we have...
1: Would it cost too much to do all four at the same time?
0: Well, you've got to manage your budget, of course. You're right, Mel. I mean, this is important. And we know there's very significant savings from the waste that we're seeing from Labor right now. But we think the most important tax brackets are the lower ones, which, by the way, benefits absolutely everybody. Everyone gets access to that, to those lower tax brackets, even if you're in higher tax brackets. And so we'll do it piece by piece. But we want to make sure that those middle-income earners who are working hard, who are trying to get ahead, who are absolutely being smashed right now as their standard of living has gone backwards under Labor, that they... don't have this sneaky tax, which Labor absolutely loves, because it allows them to grow the size of government without people knowing, and they do it at the expense of hardworking Australians.
1: One of the other key policies you announced in your budget reply last night was to make social services payments limited to citizens only. But permanent residents already face years-long waiting periods. Why make them wait longer?
0: Well, this is just about prioritising Australians over others. I mean, this is, I think, a very natural thing for a government to do. And I think most Australians are surprised when they hear that someone can arrive in this country, not be a citizen, and automatically get access to some welfare benefits. It's completely inappropriate.
1: Things like job seeker as a permanent resident, there's already a four-year wait. You can't get the age pension or the disability support pension unless you've been here for 10 years. So it's not like you just turn up and get these things straight away currently.
0: Sure, but citizenship's got to mean something. We want people to aspire to be citizens of Australia, Mel, and we firmly believe that the government's priorities are wrong. They've given the 5% home deposit scheme, for instance, to non-citizens. As soon as you arrive, you can get access to the 5% home deposit scheme, and tens of thousands have taken that up. This is at exactly the same time, they've ripped money away from pensioners and from older Australians with support for their private health insurance.
1: So can I ask about this? Because you've talked about wanting to see migrants assimilate to become part of an Australian culture. How do these measures that exacerbate the outsider status that permanent residents have in the economy, how does that help them assimilate and take part in the economy and culture in the same way that when they have different conditions to other people living here?
0: Well, we want people to aspire to be Australian citizens. I mean, that was the model of immigration I grew up in. I grew up in a great immigrant town south of Canberra with a huge number of immigrants who came out in the decades following the Second World War and worked on the Snowy Scheme. It was an incredible place to grow up. But the extraordinary thing about it is these were people who worked hard, they aspired, they wanted to be part of Australia. There were a lot of very thick accents, Mel, and a lot of people who ate very different food and all of those wonderful things that we love about our country. But every one of them wanted to be part of our country. They aspired to be Australian, and they were and are great Australians. That's what we want. And
1: if you want to retain links to your home country by keeping a citizenship with another country, does that mean that you're less of an Australian, or you aspire less to be an Australian in your view?
0: Well, I think people have got to make a choice. And people have got to make a choice. If you've got someone who's got a lot of property in another country and they're worried about they want to be a dual citizen or they don't want to become Australian citizen, well, that's their choice.
1: Does it apply to all dual citizens?
0: It has consequences. Well, look, this is up to them in the end. It's about choice. Well, if you don't want to become an Australian citizen, then you shouldn't get access to the privileges that we firmly believe should go with Australian citizenship. And that doesn't mean you have to leave the country or anything like that.
1: Angus Taylor, thank you very much for speaking with me this morning.
0: Good to be with you.
1: And Angus Taylor is the opposition leader. You're listening to AM, where it's 8:15. The highly anticipated summit between US President

0: Donald Trump and China's leader Xi Jinping has so far failed to yield any major announcements or deals between the two countries. The public statements of both leaders have been positive, but behind the scenes, it seems the potential for conflict over Taiwan is high on the mind of President Xi. China correspondent Alison Horn reports from Beijing.
1: Walking side by side into the Great Hall of the People for a state banquet, Presidents Donald Trump and Xi Jinping project every image of friendship and stability. The Chinese leader toasting his counterpart in what he's declared a historic visit.
2: The people of China and the United States are both great peoples. The great rejuvenation of the Chinese nation and making America great again can certainly complement and reinforce one another, bringing benefits to the world.
1: The formal feast wrapped up a day of high-level diplomatic negotiations between the two leaders and their teams. Trade, top of the agenda. And while no major deals have been announced, both leaders say they've agreed to open more cross-country economic opportunities. President Xi saying the partnership is also for the greater good of the world.
2: We both believe that the Chinese-US relationship is the most important bilateral relationship in the world. We must make it work and never mess it up. Both China and the US stand to gain from cooperation and lose from confrontation.
1: That confrontation could come in the form of Taiwan, the independently governed island that China claims as its own territory and that the US is supplying with billions of dollars worth of weapons, infuriating Beijing. Neither China nor the White House would divulge the contents of discussions around Taiwan and America's support there. But Chinese state media issued this warning.
3: Xi Jinping 强调,
4: Xi Jinping emphasized that the Taiwan issue is the most important issue in China-US relations. If handled well, the overall stability of bilateral relations can be maintained. If handled poorly, the two countries will collide or even come into conflict.
1: Another conflict also looms large over today's continued bilateral talks, Iran and the closed Strait of Hormuz, and whether Washington will ask Beijing to lean on its ally, Iran, to reopen the strait and solve an ongoing headache for the US administration. Donald Trump hasn't revealed his intentions, nor has China commented, but the US leader is casting his attention forward.
5: Tonight, it is my honor to extend an invitation to you and Madam Peng to visit us at the White House this September 24th, and we look forward to it. And I'd now like to raise a glass and propose a toast to the rich and enduring ties between the American and Chinese people.
1: Ties the leaders want to flourish, but are still wary could be easily broken in such a consequential relationship. This is Alison Horn in Beijing reporting for AM.
0: It's been a day of horse trading and backroom deals in UK politics. Potential challengers to Prime Minister Sir Keir Starmer are manoeuvring to unseat him, but he's standing firm. Our Europe correspondent Catherine Diss has been monitoring the latest developments. She joined me a short time ago. Catherine, it's been quite the day in UK politics again, but we still don't have a formal challenge yet.
6: No, we don't, Mel. Look, as with many things British, there is a process and that's still playing out here. It's very different from Australia, where a leader can be toppled and very, very quickly. But the movers and the shakers have certainly been moving the chess pieces behind closed doors here today. It's very much inside baseball, but the details kind of important. We were expecting Wes Streeting, the health secretary, to resign today and possibly launch a challenge. He's resigned, but he hasn't yet challenged for the leadership, which suggests that he doesn't yet have the numbers or that he doesn't want to be the one that takes down the Prime Minister and would prefer to force his hand instead. So essentially force Sir Keir Starmer to stand down on his own, essentially a bloodless coup. But as the day progressed, then another challenger to Sir Keir Starmer also made his moves. That is Andy Burnham, the mayor of Greater Manchester. He's considered a key challenger to Sir Keir Starmer. He's very popular within Labour, but he doesn't yet have a seat in Parliament. But to

0: Day, a backbench Labor MP announced that he would resign and give up his seat to make way for Andy Burnham to take over. We've heard from him today. He's confirmed that he will contest that by-election, but it will be difficult for him to win because Labor only took that seat last election by around 5,000 votes. He had tried to contest another by-election earlier this year, but he was blocked by Labor's National Executive Committee. Then there's the third contender, Angela Rayner. She was the former Deputy Prime Minister. She resigned from that position last year after a tax scandal. She's now come out today, announced that she's paid her debts and been cleared of any wrongdoing. And she's told sources here that she would also be interested in a contest. As for Sir Keir Starmer, well, he's only come out today to say that he's very sorry that Wes Streeting, his health secretary, has resigned, but he's still standing firm.
1: Catherine Diss there. And in the Pacific, there's political instability too. The Solomon Islands will have a new Prime Minister today in a vote that could have major ramifications for the country's future relations with Australia. The two favourites are a former Foreign Affairs Minister and a long-time opposition leader. It comes after the previous Prime Minister, Jeremiah Manele, was forced out in a no-confidence vote last week. The ABC's Solomon Islands reporter, Chris and Rita Omanu Leong, filed this report from the capital, Honiara.
2: It's a likely fight between two candidates. And on the streets of Honiara, allegiances are mixed.
3: I want to see Matthew Waller take up this leadership. I want the new PM to develop our provincial headquarters and our role.
4: I want to see continuity in government, so Peter Chanel is my choice.
2: Solomon Islands MPs will today elect a new Prime Minister in a secret ballot, with two favourites emerging, long-time opposition leader Matthew Wale and former Foreign Minister Peter Chanel Angovaka. And according to former Australian High Commissioner to Solomon Islands and Pacific politics expert James Batley, the likely winner is anyone's guess.
5: I'd be really reluctant to talk about who's the favourite and who isn't, because as we all know, negotiations on these issues can continue right up to the last minute.
2: Today's leadership change comes after former Prime Minister Jeremiah Manele was forced out of the PM seat last week after 2 years in charge, following a no-confidence vote. Mr. Manele, a soft-spoken diplomat, steadied the country's relations with Australia after the turbulent reign of China-friendly PM Manasseh Songaware, who signed a controversial security pact with Beijing.
5: I think the former Prime Minister Songaware had quite a particular take on relations, and that certainly toned down during the time that Mr. Manele's been Prime Minister.
2: Most political watchers saw Mr. Manele's ousting as a simple power grab, and in the past, changes in leadership have triggered rioting in the capital, Honiara. Although no civil unrest is expected today, up to 1,000 local police will be patrolling the streets. Speaking this week in his final press conference as leader, Mr. Manele urged all citizens to abide by the rule of law.
6: To my fellow Solomon Islanders here and abroad, let us show the world that leadership may change, that our respect for peace, unity and democracy is stronger than ever before.
2: On today's vote, candidates Mr. Wale and Mr. Angovaka have both been in Parliament for around 2 decades and share similar views on most major topics. Yet on China, the historical views differ, with Mr. Wale an outspoken critic of the 2022 security pact with China. Yet he is not expected to repeal the pact if he were to become PM. James Batley again.
5: Whoever ends up as Prime Minister will try to work with all of Solomon Islands' foreign partners.
2: Back on the streets of Honiara, after a long political stalemate over who will lead the country, the people say they just want to see positive change, regardless of the winner.
7: I don't know who will be the new PM, but I want to see a PM who will make decisions in the best interests of the people.
1: A local voter in Honiara. Ending that report by Chris and Rita Omanu Leong. A new immunisation program for pregnant mothers and newborns has almost halved the number of young babies being hospitalised with a serious respiratory virus. RSV, or respiratory syncytial virus, can cause pneumonia and bronchiolitis and is a leading cause of hospitalisation of infants aged under 12 months. Here's National Health Equity reporter Caitlin Gribben.
8: Open, shut them, open, shut them.
9: Katrina Siegler dreamed of joyful baby moments like these.
8: But do not let them in.
9: Her son Hugo was born 9 months ago and Katrina says he's thriving.
10: It was important for me to just give Hugo the best chance at a healthy start to life.
9: She struck off one of the big worries for new parents by getting a vaccine while pregnant to protect against a serious respiratory virus.
10: It was a no-brainer for me, really, to go ahead and have the vaccine.
9: Katrina got the jab through a new immunisation program for pregnant mothers and newborns. It's designed to protect babies from contracting RSV, or respiratory syncytial virus. A new study shows it's done just that. Co-author and paediatrician Professor Nick Wood.
11: When babies born, they start life with a good amount of antibody that's been given to them by mum. And so when someone coughs on that baby in the first few months of life, they've already got the antibody on board. And so that stops them getting sick, needing to go to hospital.
9: The latest analysis compares 2024 RSV hospitalisation data with last year's numbers. It shows a nearly 44% drop in RSV hospital admissions in babies under 3 months old. The virus can cause pneumonia and bronchiolitis and is a leading cause of hospitalisation in infants aged under 12 months. In that age group, 12,000 babies are hospitalised annually, mostly in the colder months. Professor Nick Wood again.
11: It's distressing and uncomfortable and worrying and anxiety provoking because having your baby lying in a bed, connected to tubes, watching them sort of struggle to breathe is quite distressing.
9: Hospital admissions also dropped for babies aged 3 to 12 months. Co-author Dr. Ushma Wadia is a paediatrician and clinician scientist at the Kids Research Institute.
12: I'm very encouraged by these figures. I've seen that reduction on the wards where we're not seeing these babies coming in with bronchiolitis as we did 2 years ago.
9: Pregnant women have had free access to the RSV vaccine under the National Immunisation Program since February last year, and newborns who did not receive protection in the womb are eligible for an injection of antibodies to ward off RSV. Dr. Wadia says it's relieving an under-pressure hospital system.
12: Three of those beds that were being taken up by children that had RSV infection and ensuring that now we have beds and resources that are available for those who need.
9: Paediatrician and clinical epidemiologist Terry Nolan was not part of the study. He says the latest data is encouraging, but there must be a greater focus on protecting more pregnant women and babies.
13: At the moment, there is no single overall 95% target as there is for the other infant vaccines. So that's a very simple thing to do.
1: Paediatrician Terry Nolan there, ending Caitlin Gribben's report. In finance, Wall Street stocks have closed higher as investors absorbed generally solid economic data and watched for developments from Beijing. All three major indices have gained ground. If we look at the Dow Jones Industrial Average, it's finished above the 50,000 level for the first time since the war with Iran began. Oil is higher with the global benchmark Brent crude trading at $106.59 US a barrel, and the Australian dollar is lower. It's buying 72.2 US cents. And that's AM for today. AM's executive producer is Nick Grimm, and the program today produced by Catherine Gregory, associate producers Barney Porter, and technical production by Mark Cash and Nick Drakoulis. I'm Melissa Clark. Have a safe and happy weekend. The time now, it is 8:30.

0: staging. We will cross to that experience this morning. Something else first up, though. I don't need to tell you that times are tough. Inflation's off and running. There's really expensive petrol just over the horizon. I mean, one of the major supermarkets just got done for gouging you, right? So the politicians know. They know how tough life can be. And here's the thing. This week, we finally got some big ideas to try to tackle all of that. So these headlines, these ideas, if you missed the news this week, they are not incremental ideas. This is not steady as she goes tweaks to the system. The ideas from the two major political parties in this country, they are big. Maybe they won't work. Maybe you don't trust them. But the aim is to shake things up. And here's the thing. For years, for decades, people have been clamoring for the Liberal Party and the Labor Party to do this stuff. For years they've resisted. Now they're doing it. Question for you this morning, these big ideas, things people have been asking for a long time, are they going to make a difference? Did anything this week, proposed or tabled by the government, did this week make it easier for you? 1300 222 774 is the phone number. Just to give you some idea, this week from the Prime Minister, Anthony Albanese, you will pay more tax if you invest in property. Those big benefits from capital gains and real estate, gone. Most negative gearing, gone. It also means you will pay more tax if you invest in shares. But have a listen to the Prime Minister.
1: We want more family homes. They want to lock young people out of home ownership, which is Order. Why our caucus Promise. Is growing and Promise theirs is shrinking.
0: Will any of Labor's ideas make it easier for you? 1300 222 774 is the phone number. You will hear from the Prime Minister in this half hour. And just this week from the opposition leader, Angus Taylor. These are big ideas too. He says you will pay less income tax each year. Now that costs the budget a fair bit, but your income tax will come down as inflation goes up. We have never had that. And there's more. Angus Taylor says he can slash immigration and the people working here, those waiting to be citizens, they're not going to get welfare.
2: Citizenship is a privilege and it's something we want people to get something from.
3: These are permanent residents who pay tax and in many cases are waiting to become citizens. So why focus on them?
0: 1300 222 774 is the phone number. Love these ideas or hate these ideas, they are big ideas. Which of those men is going to make your life easier? 1300 222 774. We've heard from a couple of the coalition this week, so you'll hear from the Prime Minister in this half hour. Is any of this going to make your life any easier? First up, though, actually, you are going to hear from someone. You're going to hear from someone who was declared dead by his own political party. He's very much alive. You're going to hear from him. He's very upset. Let's get some news headlines first with Mary McDonald. Good morning.
4: Thanks, Raf. Chinese Australians are criticising the Coalition's proposal to restrict welfare supports to Australian citizens only. Opposition leader Angus Taylor announced the policy in his budget reply speech last night, saying the proposal would be grandfathered so only future migrants would be impacted. Chinese-born residents make up Australia's third largest migrant group born overseas. Two 16-year-old boys have been arrested after an alleged attempted arson attack in Melbourne CBD this morning. Police say two males were spotted carrying a jerry can and smashing a window of a bar on Flinders Lane. Earlier in a separate incident, multiple trucks were firebombed in Tottenham in Melbourne's west. A criminologist says new figures showing a high number of ambulance call-outs for suspected overdoses at Melbourne's Crown Casino are appalling. Data provided under Freedom of Information laws shows paramedics attended 59 call-outs in 2024 and 2025 for suspected overdoses at the precinct, which includes gaming areas, restaurants, nightclubs and hotels. The data does not show the health outcomes for those involved. And Australia has made the final of the Eurovision Song Contest after a dazzling performance from Delta Goodrum. Melbourne's weather sunny with a top today of 22. It's currently 12.

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2: Traffic.
3: Good morning, it's Brad from Transport Victoria. Still hard work inbound on the Western Freeway after two separate collisions during this morning's peak. The one at the moment on the go is just after Ferris Road. Got emergency services in attendance there. Around a 10 to 15 minute delay. Bit of extra traffic on the Melton Highway up towards Plumpton onto Leakes Road. You could take that southbound back down towards the Western Freeway. Calder Freeway is still easing down towards Green Gully Road following an earlier collision. Traffic being U-turned in Hoppers Crossing inbound on Old Geelong Road due to a collision just outside the major hardware store there. Traffic being diverted and U-turn back towards Heath Road. You could take Morris Road up towards Sayers Road to avoid the bulk of those delays, or use the freeway and take that inbound up towards Aviation Road and work your way back from there. Still got heavy traffic up and down the Hume Freeway with an outbound collision just after a Hearn Throw being cleared. That's now on the left emergency lane. Tow trucks picking up the last couple of vehicles. Inbound delays pushing back towards Craigieburn Road East. You could try the Hume Highway in Suburban. Down towards Cooper Street instead. And police directing traffic outbound on the Tullamarine Freeway with an incident just before Buller Road. Look out for speed and lane restrictions that are in place. That's the latest traffic and transport. It's 23 to 9.
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4: As you heard there in the news headlines, two, not one, but two more arson incidents overnight. The alleged attempt on a bar on ACDC Lane in the city and the trucks set on fire in Tottenham. We are going to get the details with our reporter on the scene soon. Which man's going to make your life easier? But they are literally very big ideas. You might love them or hate them. Helen's calling from Northcote. What do you want to mention, Helen?
5: Oh, look, all I was going to say, Raph, is I don't think it'll make a lot of difference to me. I'm not negatively geared. I don't have an investment property or family trust. But I guess it has given me a sense of hope that there are people who are willing to put up some ideas, and maybe we can try and make our community more fair and decent. So I found that a positive thing for me this week.
4: Do you think it'll be easier for young people to buy a house?
5: I would hope so. I hope that, yeah, I think that's just got steadily worse. So, I think it is a fairer kind of their ideas to try and make a fairer society.
4: A fairer country. Helen, thank you. That's talking about the Prime Minister's ideas. You'll hear from him in just a bit over 10 minutes' time. Jeff is calling from Box Hill. What do you want to say, Jeff?
6: I think both parties have mixed

0: skills and focus on what's going to make the country better.
1: They both say that's what they're doing.
0: Well, I don't think they are. I just think we're bringing in a huge number of people, and we have got a housing crisis because there are more people than what there are houses. And if we focused on actually bringing in skill sets, whatever we need, that will naturally reduce the number of people, and it will also increase the shortfalls we've got in many industries.
1: It's very difficult to reduce the migration numbers, Jeff, but thank you for your call. 1300 222 774 is the phone number. I just wanted to turn your attention to something slightly different. It's a little bit weird. It's 20 minutes to 9 on 774. My next guest is called John Turnell. He was upset with the Liberal Party, yes, but he wasn't dead. John applied or tried twice to be a Liberal candidate, federal seat, state seat. It didn't work out. And yes, he got upset with the party, and then he resigned on Tuesday this week. But then the party sent an email to its members saying that John was dead. He's not. John Turnell is very much alive, and he's joining us now. Good morning, John.
2: Good morning, Ref. How are you?
1: I'm okay. What happened?
2: Well, on Tuesday morning at 9:15, I decided that the loyalty of the Liberal Party and myself weren't aligned. I was giving them everything I had, going out and helping them with their campaigning, supporting them, going to fundraisers, and it wasn't reciprocated. So I said to my wife, it's time for us to go, and I resigned. I sent out a polite email thanking them for the opportunities to have worked with them and also everything we got to learn about. And a couple hours later, I got an acknowledgement saying, dear John, we can confirm that you have now resigned. News got out amongst our branch, and I heard there was a mass exodus because there's a lot of members that have been asking me, what should we do? We don't feel the Liberal Party has any direction. They've lost their way, and they resigned. So fast forward to 7 o'clock at night, I was chairing my Rotary meeting, and my phone started ringing, and my wife's phone started ringing, and we're getting all these SMSs, and my wife took a call, and there was a distressed old lady saying, we're sorry to hear that your husband has passed.
1: Oh.
2: And she turned around and looked at me and said, he's sitting right next to me.
1: Sorry, I don't know the correct response. What's it like being declared dead when you're not?
2: It's a kind of a weird feeling because the timing was really, really poor. And what the Liberal Party didn't know and was that my wife's brother had tragically passed away suddenly 2 weeks ago.
1: Oh.
2: And she was absolutely traumatised from it. And she was crying and I just thought, is this a joke?
1: It's a stuff-up, isn't it?
2: I'd like to think so, but, I work in IT, and there's templates that you write, and the templates are created by a person. And to say, dear members, John Turnell has sadly passed away, and then to go on and say he's no longer a member of the branches of Bruce and Nari Warren didn't totally make sense to me. So I sort of feel it was deliberately done, and I don't know why.
1: So you don't have any evidence it's deliberately done?
2: No, other than it came out from the membership's office at the Liberal Party. So, having worked in IT, someone's got to press the button, and then it'll say, are you sure? Are you really sure? Mm. And then the email goes out. So I don't know how many people actually received it, because once you're removed as a member, you don't get copied on emails and things.
1: John Turnell's my guest's name. He did run for the federal seat of Bruce, ran for Nari Warren North. I get confused because there's two
2: no,
1: of them.
2: No, no. Yeah, so what was going to happen was with the federal seat of Bruce, I had been told to put my paperwork in, and then I was told to withdraw it because I was a new member and I wasn't going to get support and I wasn't multicultural enough, which is really bizarre because my family moved to Australia when I was 3 years old.
1: From?
2: My mother's English, my dad is Mauritian, and they were working in Africa.
1: Right.
2: And they decided they wanted to have a better life, and Australia gave them that opportunity.
1: Okay. Is there a One Nation vibe going on here as well, John? Like, are you interested in going there?
2: Absolutely. What I like about One Nation is that, Pauline's been consistent with her messaging, and she does follow that of the Menzies values, that we are all equal. We have free speech. If you work hard, you get rewarded.
1: Are you going to be a candidate?

0: with them?
1: We've been talking about it, and we haven't made any decisions yet, but I'd like to say I will be.
0: So is there a backdrop here that you feel the Liberal Party knew you were going to One Nation? Maybe that might have spurred someone to say something incorrect on an email? Is that your speculation?
1: It wasn't a well-kept secret. I mean, I'd obviously been going to a couple of the One Nation meetings to, you know, to check them out, see what they're all about. And there might have been some photos that were taken, and some of the Liberal members had reached out to me and said, "What are you doing?" And I just said, "I'm doing my homework."
0: You mentioned not multicultural enough. Pauline Hanson got into Parliament saying we're being swamped by Asians. She says she can't see any good Muslims. Is that prejudice in your mind? Is that racist for you? Is that racist language?
1: No, that's far from it. You've got to really listen to what Pauline's talking about. And, you know, Pauline's been consistent with her messaging. You know, we are
0: swamped
1: all equal.
0: Swamped by Asians? That doesn't sound prejudiced to you?
1: No. I think, again, she sometimes her choice of words may not be quite right. But if you
0: she wouldn't say swamped by Jews.
1: No, but...
0: she wouldn't say there are no good Jews.
1: I haven't heard her saying that. But
0: no,
1: because
0: she wouldn't.
1: That's right. But you've got to listen to her messaging. She's always about we're saying that we're all equal, no matter what religion you are, what colour you are, whether you're gay. And, you know, the name One Nation means it all. Okay. So, you know, she's a true blue dinky die Australian who speaks for us all. So,
0: okay. John, look, I'm going to leave it there because I've got a fair bit of news to squeeze in, and we've got the Prime Minister joining us soon. Thank you for joining us. They apologised for putting out the death notice, the Liberal Party.
1: I received a phone call from the Vice President.
0: Okay.
1: So.
0: Good. I'm glad. Thank you for joining us, John.
1: Not a problem, Raf.
0: John Turnell there, incorrectly declared dead after he left. I shouldn't laugh. And there's obviously real upset there. That element there, his wife had another significant death in her life recently. That makes that harder to hear. We will get back to whether or not these big ideas from the Labor Party and the Liberal Party, they're big things people have been calling for a long time. Tell me if you think getting rid of housing investment tax breaks, does that make your life easier? Is it going to make it easier for young people to buy a house? And Angus Taylor, big ideas, slashing immigration, indexing your income tax to inflation. I just want to get back to the latest arson attack in Melbourne. Our station reporter, Kate Mead, is at ACDC Lane in the city. Good morning, Kate. What do we know?
2: Well, good morning, Raf. Look, police last night were doing some proactive patrols. It's a part of Operation Eclipse, and they've arrested two teens after an alleged attempting arson attack. Now, it's happened at ACDC Lane. It is Bar Bambini. Now, this is the third time that this bar has been attacked. I am looking at the red jerry can that is left standing in the middle of this lane. It's completely cut off at the moment by police, and there are media here everywhere at the moment. The males in their teens allegedly smashed through the window of the premises and attempted to pull fuel into the venue. The police were able to move in and arrest the two boys. There was a driver that took off in a Kia. They haven't been able to locate him yet. But
0: so it sounds like they got to it just as it happened or just before it happened?
2: Because of the paroles. They're saying that they were out here doing the patrols, and that is the reason why they were able to catch this. There is a cafe that is just on the outside of ACDC Lane. They open at 6 o'clock every morning. I was able to briefly speak to the owner. He's physically still shaking and just a mess about what this has happened. Not comfortable to speak to us completely this morning, just out of fear, and this is the third time this has happened so close to his business. But he saw everything, he said. Not want to say this.
0: No, third time. And briefly, Kate, there were some attacks on some trucks as well elsewhere.
2: Yeah, this was Tottenham this morning where I was out. Earlier this morning, five fire trucks were set alight. There was 15 to 20 trucks at a demolition building business there. Five of them completely destroyed. A young worker was there at the time, was able to extinguish them. We don't yet know if those trucks can be saved or they're a complete write-off. But again, another terrified worker just trying to do his job has had to run out, saw two of the offenders tried to chase him, but the priority for him this morning was to try and put these fires out.
0: Thanks for your time, Kate.
2: Thanks, Raf.
0: Kate Mead there, 774 station reporter. 1300 222 774 is the phone number. The big ideas that are in the budget from the Prime Minister, you'll hear from him in a moment. The big ideas proposed by the opposition leader that he says he'd do if he won the next election. Do those big ideas make anything easier for you?
3: 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We asked the self-described queen of banning things, retired Supreme Court Judge Betty King. 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
5: Mornings with Raf Epstein.
0: Sarah's calling from Brighton. What did you want to raise, Sarah?
6: Oh, hi, Raf. Yeah, look, I mean, something needs to be done. Personally, I'm not going to benefit in a sense that I own a business and employ people and I also have an investment property, but we need to do something for the greater good. I employ a lot of young people and they've all just said, like, there's just no way they can afford to get into property. I was very lucky. I bought property in my early 20s and I benefited from all of that stuff. So I think we have to think about the greater good.
0: Is it fair that you got that benefit of the investment tax breaks? I can hear you want it to change, but you got that benefit. Other young people won't get that benefit. Is that fair?
6: It's such a hard one, and I struggle with that as well because it feels like we're just pulling the ladder up behind us. I think there needs to be a measured approach. I do feel like that's we got all the benefits and now we're saying you guys can't have them. So I'd love to see some sort of balance, but we just need to do something, and I feel like this is a start.
0: Thank you for your time. Thanks for calling, Sarah. 1300 222 774 is the phone number. It's coming up to 9 minutes to nine. Anthony Albanese is the Prime Minister of Australia at the end of a big week in Australian politics. Good morning.
7: Good morning. Good to be with you.
0: Thank you for joining us. If I'm saving for a house deposit by investing in shares, you've just increased my taxes on the deposit I'm trying to build. Is that fair?
7: No, what we just did, Raf, was to change the system so that you will take account of real gains. That was a system that was there before 1999, and it is a common sense thing, so you only get taxed on your gains after inflation, and that's a sensible thing to do, because what we want to do, I tell you what's not fair, is people having such a gap between our tax on income earned from working and the taxation that's applicable for other forms of legitimate income raising, such as assets and wealth. Because unless you do that, unless you have that tax reform, what you're increasingly doing is entrenching that divide. And so this is
0: the reason I raise the fairness question, if I can, PM. A whole lot of people have built their wealth in one way. Your argument there is why that way should change. How do you address the fairness, though? People have built their wealth, negative gearing, capital gains. Now they can't access that. And people who've got a house in the market, they keep those benefits. People trying to enter the market now won't get those benefits.
7: The example that you just used.
0: Yes.
7: The example that you just used of someone trying to get into their first home. I tell you what, I've just been with Matt and Mika in Kingston in Canberra, and their lovely golden retriever, Pikelet. They are one of the 250,000 people who've benefited from our 5% deposit scheme. What we are doing when it comes to helping people to get into their first home is we are throwing everything at it. Whether it be the Housing Australia Future Fund, it's about public housing and affordable housing that the coalition opposed and that they now say they will abolish, or whether it be the 5% deposit scheme or the build to rent scheme that's about increased private rentals.
0: Yes.
7: All of these measures are making a substantial difference going through.
0: Is that Pikelet in the background or is that your dog?
7: No, that is Toto, who doesn't like the fact that the Australian Federal Police come to take me to my next event.
0: Okay, well, I better get my next question in before you go to your next event.
7: Indeed.
0: Is it Are you surprised the broken promise thing, which you've been asked about all week,

0: Has that become less of an issue than you expected?
1: People worry front and centre about, is this good policy? And you know what I found interesting about Question Time on yesterday and the day before was that the questions weren't about our policies. They weren't about what we'd announced, this big reform. They were all sorts of nonsense before the train wreck that was the budget reply last night.
0: Just back to my question. I guess I'm asking you about the broken promises thing. I am effectively asking you if you wish you'd proposed this stuff at the last election. Maybe it's less of an obstacle than you thought.
1: Well, we've said that we changed our position, and the circumstances have, of course, changed in so many ways. The world moves very fast and these days, and we made the difficult decision to not do the easy political thing, which is just to stand still and say it's all too hard.
0: Okay.
1: But that we couldn't just kick the can down the road. Our policy has changed, like we changed stage three, like we changed our fuel excise position. We've changed our position. We're explaining why, and it will make a difference.
0: Okay.
1: And Raph, this is something that's been raised with me, not just by young Australians, but by their parents and grandparents who are just so worried that the generation that's there today and the generations to come, unless we do something about it, increasingly we'll do it tough when it comes to getting in the housing market. And I don't want to see the great Australian dream of owning your own home disappear for okay. this generation. And Matt and Mika were great examples of that this morning.
0: I'll invite people to pass their judgment on your ideas on 1300 222 774. Just on migration numbers, PM, this budget, you expect 10% more people to come, 10% more than you forecast in your last budget, people coming to this country. Is that going to cost you votes?
1: That's not right. When it turns to come, that's wrong. The net overseas migration is number of people essentially here. So some of those forecasts are about people staying. They're not additional people coming. There are people staying for longer is part of the issue.
0: Your budget forecasts go up. Do you think it's going to cost you votes or not?
1: I think that people know that we have reduced migration by 45% from its peak, that it goes from 295,000, the net overseas migration, from 295,000 in the current year to 245,000 next year and 225,000 the year after. And I tell you what people will be worried about, including some of your listeners. The distinction that was drawn last night by the alternative Prime Minister, or one of the alternative Prime Ministers that's around at the moment in Angus Taylor, speaking about Australians and migrants, as if people who weren't born here aren't Australians.
0: Is that dog whistling?
1: That's what they'll be worried about. People will draw their own conclusions. I think.
0: Do you think it's dog whistling?
1: People will draw their own conclusions. I'll leave
0: well,
1: it
0: you
1: to
0: clearly don't
1: to
0: agree with
1: why.
0: That categorisation.
1: To wonder why these things... I tell you what I do. I agree that Australians are Australians. And the people, what I know, is that people who are loyal to this country aren't just people who were born here like myself. They were people who've come and helped to build this country.
0: Is it a prejudiced policy?
1: People will draw their own conclusions. But it's very clear that Angus Taylor is focused on fighting One Nation, the Labor government, is focused on fighting for our nation. That's the difference in Australian mainstream politics, because we're the only political party at the moment that's in the mainstream. More and more, this contest on the hard right is being fought in full public view, and it was on display last night.
0: Did you watch Delta's Eurovision performance this morning?
1: She is awesome. And she's through. I had a chat with her earlier on in the week.
0: Will she win?
1: And I hope she does. I think she's a ripper. She's so proud. I'll say this about Delta Goodrum.
0: Quickly, yes.
1: She's at the stage of her career. She doesn't need to do this.

0: She's doing this because she wanted to represent Australia. The Australian government supported her
1: Yes.
0: doing this as well. And it just shows her character. And I wish her, I
1: Well,
0: hope that she cracks it. She deserves it.
1: I've
0: The
1: only
0: whole
1: got 30
0: country's
1: seconds.
0: behind her.
1: Some countries boycotted this one because Israel is participating. Should Australia have boycotted?
0: No.
1: Why not?
0: Because we should participate. And the idea, you can have a disagreement with a policy of a government, as I've been critical and will continue to be critical of what has happened in Gaza.
1: Right.
0: That doesn't mean that I believe Israel doesn't have a right to exist. It does.
1: Okay.
0: I want it to exist side by side with a Palestinian state.
1: Thank you for your time this morning.
0: Thanks, Raph.
1: You heard what the PM had to

0: ABC News with Mary McDonald. Good morning. The Nationals leader is advocating for the number of international university students to be cut, arguing the principal role of an Australian university is to educate Australian students. Matt Canavan and opposition leader Angus Taylor have used their budget reply speeches to promise a future coalition government would clamp down on migration, tying the number of net overseas arrivals to the number of newly constructed houses. Senator Canavan says the current number of international students absolutely needs to be reduced.
1: It's a total scam at the moment. It's just ridiculous. I speak to so many young people who go to lecture theatres and way over half, I've heard 70, 80% of students are from overseas.
0: Meanwhile, Chinese Australians are criticising the Coalition's proposal to restrict welfare supports to Australian citizens only. Opposition leader Angus Taylor announced the policy in his speech last night, saying the proposal would be grandfathered so only future migrants would be impacted. Chinese-born residents make up Australia's third largest migrant group born overseas. Andy Yuan, president of the Chung Hwa Association, says the policy would unfairly target permanent residents who contribute to Australia's economy.
2: I think fairness is very important to all the people in Australia. Even these people, they have no citizenship, but they stay in Australia for many years already. They contribute a lot.
0: Two teenagers have been arrested after the attempted firebombing of a bar in Melbourne's CBD this morning. Samantha Johnshire has more.
3: Victoria Police say officers were patrolling the area when they saw two males get out of a white car in front of Bar Bambi on Flinders Lane just before 5 o'clock this morning. They allege the pair smashed a window and attempted to pour fuel into the venue when the officers intervened. The driver of the white car fled the scene, and two teenagers, aged 16 years old, were arrested. It's the third time the bar has been targeted in the last month, and detectives say they are working to determine if the thwarted attack is linked to the previous incidents. Police have been unable to locate the white car and its driver.
0: Earlier in a separate incident, multiple trucks were firebombed in Tottenham in Melbourne's west. A criminologist says new figures showing a high number of ambulance call-outs for suspected overdoses at Melbourne's Crown Casino precinct are appalling. Data provided under Freedom of Information laws shows paramedics attended 59 call-outs in 2024 and 2025 for suspected overdoses at the precinct, which includes gaming areas, restaurants, nightclubs and hotels. The data does not show the health outcomes for those involved. Macquarie University criminologist Vincent Hurley says the number of reported overdoses in one location is alarming.
4: If that was happening in someone's neighbourhood, in the main street of any town in Australia, that would make national headlines. The community would be outraged. The governments would be straight onto it. But because it's a casino, they're a law unto themselves.
0: A state government spokesperson says any overdose is concerning and it expects Crown to take its responsibilities for patrons' safety seriously. Crown Melbourne says it has on-site medical teams and prioritises the safety and well-being of those on site. Australia has made the final of the Eurovision Song Contest after a dazzling performance from Delta Goodrum. Europe correspondent Elias Kluwer reports.
5: Delta Goodrum wowed the crowd in Vienna with her rendition of Eclipse, a power ballad she co-wrote for the Eurovision Song Contest.
6: In the moonlight, dancing with the sun.
5: Australia has never won the musical extravaganza in the 11 times it's competed, but some observers say Delta could be Australia's best ever hope. Goodrum received enough votes from a jury and the public to qualify for the final, where 20 countries will compete for the grand prize. That will be held on Sunday morning, Australia time.
0: To sport, and in the AFL, Geelong has beaten Brisbane by 41 points in their grand final rematch to move into the top four. The Cats half forward Sean Manner had a standout game with 30 disposals and 5 goals. He's told ABC Sport his side eventually got on top in the second half.
7: Never feel that confident with Brisbane and the best teams here. Yeah. Always wrestling to and fro, and probably the third quarter we finally got on top. But yeah, I think it's just that momentum, isn't it? When you've got it on your side, you need to make the most of it and put your goals through, and we did that. And I think probably in the second half they were missing theirs. I think when that happens, sometimes a little bit deflating, but we're able to respond each time, which was nice.
0: To the weather now. For the state, cloud increasing in the west, but mostly sunny elsewhere. For Melbourne, sunny with a top of 22. Tomorrow, a possible late shower, also 22. It's currently 13 degrees. ABC News.
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3: Good morning, it's Brad from Transport Victoria. Freeway's easing after a series of incidents this morning, looking a lot better for the Western Freeway out of Melton in towards Caroline Springs after two separate collisions. All lanes now open just after Ferris Road. Got lanes open now inbound on Old Geelong Road and Hoppers Crossing after traffic was being U-turned after a truck hit a pole and knocked down a traffic light pole through that intersection. Still a little busy for Morris Road and Heath Road as a result, but should ease over the next 10 to 15. Looking a lot better for the Tullamarine Freeway after a couple of earlier incidents. A clear run over the Balti down to the Westgate Freeway and the Hume Freeway easing outbound past the Hearns Road following an earlier collision. Still delays of up to 30 minutes though for the Pakenham train line after an earlier fault, and buses replacing trains still on the Frankston line with ongoing works. That's between Cheltenham and Frankston. That's the latest traffic and transport. It's 6 past 9.
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0: It is peak Eurovision, Delta Goodrum's song. The way it sounds, the way it looks, like the staging's so Eurovision. So get yourself to a device, call that up on your phone or on your tablet. It wouldn't be Eurovision without politics. I asked the Prime Minister that question. There are countries not participating because of what Israel is doing in Gaza. But we will get to Vienna in a moment. You're going to hear from someone who has just spoken to Delta Goodrum, actually. They're just super fan. So we'll get to Vienna soon. 1300 222 774 is the phone number. As I mentioned at the start of the show, these are big ideas. Angus Taylor, linking your income tax to inflation, we've never had that in Australia. That's a big thing. It would mean your income tax comes down as inflation goes up. Sounds really good. It is. It's great. Costs the federal budget a lot of money. Angus Taylor says he can do it. Anthony Albanese says he can reduce the inequity between generations by getting rid of a lot of those investor tax breaks. Really appealing to some people. It's a big thing to do. Can he do it? Does it make your life easier? Mark is in Carrum Downs. What do you want to say, Mark?
1: Hi, yeah, look, just on Angus Taylor. I just think that that's pandering to the One Nation voters and taking a battle up with them that's unnecessary. I think that if Australia is going to be big enough to take in a certain amount of immigration, that we are accountable for their welfare, especially from a health perspective.
0: He might need to do that to stave off One Nation.
1: Well, I think he's pulling the wrong lever. In the same way that I think that even the Prime Minister with the budget changes for property investment, I think there is a benefit of trying to level the playing field. I just think that he's focusing on demand rather than the supply.
0: Oh, I hear that, Mark. We've got to build more of them. Lynn is in Hawthorne East. What do you want to say, Lynn?
2: Raf, I didn't watch Angus Taylor last night, but I have a question about whether his no welfare for non-citizens policy applies to children, because there are lots of welfare payments that go to parents but are for children, Medicare benefits, childcare subsidies, parenting payments that are for children and are about children, and children do not have independent means of earning their own way in the world. And if we want to encourage people to bring their families here to grow in this country, to become future citizens, we might have to bring some children here too, and they need to be supported. They can't be expected to just do it on their own, and their parents, if they're not getting any money, can't be expected to do it for them.
0: Lynn, I know there are a series of exemptions. In fact, I think there's something like 12 exemptions. So Angus Taylor is talking about people who've qualified as permanent residents, and it's not easy, as one of my texters pointed out, not easy to qualify as a permanent resident, but they're still in the queue to be a citizen. That's also a longish queue. They won't receive things like they'll be paying tax, but they won't receive benefits from things like the National Disability Insurance Scheme. There's a ton

0: There's more about that on the ABC News webpage. There's some great explainers there from our people in Canberra. David, you've been waiting patiently from Doncaster. What do you want to say?
1: I find it really interesting that every time Albanese comes out with all these new plans, the politicians are actually exempt. The negative gearing, he's exempt on his four properties, and there's quite a few politicians that have now got a property portfolio for being in power.
0: I don't think the PM's got four properties. Also he's had three.
1: They also exempted themselves from the superannuation stuff on the $3 million threshold. And it's really interesting that the final part of the interview that he had with you, I had breakfast with this lovely couple in the Golden Lab that are on the 5% thing. But with inflation going up and interest rates going up, all these people are going to be really, really hurting when they've got a mortgage of 95% of the property value.
0: David, does it make any difference? You're right. A whole lot of politicians are going to get the benefits of negative gearing. The capital gains benefit fades over time. But that means everybody who's already in, they don't face a change. The government says it's fair because they made a decision in the past and they don't want to change what applied in the past. Do you have sympathy for that or not?
1: Military pensions.
0: Do you have sympathy for the idea, though, that you don't change the investment decisions people made in the past?
1: Well, you don't fix something that's not broken. And this thing of being made to make the level playing field, my parents worked real hard. I'm the oldest of seven, and my dad was a single income.
0: So you would have kept the those investment tax breaks, I guess. David, great to hear from you. I want to come back to these big ideas that have come out this week. They are often not too much happens in politics. I think a lot happened this week. They are the sorts of things people in the Labor Party and the Liberal Party have wanted their leaders to do for a long time. They haven't done it. This week they announced they will. It's 12 minutes past nine. Let me tell you all the boxes that Delta Goodrum ticked. There was a harp. There was a sparkly dress with what I will call a cape, Australian designer. There was a crescent moon. There was a lot of smoke. There was the big fan that blew the cape and the hair. There was the fast-moving camera. Delta Goodrum played the piano, then jumped on the piano. It sounded like this.

0: Clint Dreiberg is a Eurovision tragic. Clint is in the Eurovision Stadium in Vienna. Good morning.
1: Good morning, Raph. Great to be with you across Melbourne and Victoria, and just spoken to the one and only Delta Goodrum. This is like every Eurofan Australian's dream. You know, we are here in Vienna again, the same place that invited us to our first Eurovision in 2015. Guy Sebastian came along, and that started an invitation from every country that has won Eurovision since. We have to be invited by them. We have to be welcomed by them. And it was so lovely to be welcomed again. And then the announcement, Delta Goodrum singing, my goodness, she is absolutely stunning. You described the performance very well there. It was an audial a visual spectacular in the greatest Eurovision way. That's what happens when you send someone like Delta Goodrum to Eurovision. She's got the chops for doing this, you know. She's done this a few times. She's sold a few million records. She's done one or two concerts in her time. She's done some big gigs like the Olympic Games and things. So she knows how to do this. And the way you described it, that performance that she gave, the crowd went absolutely crazy for it. And to watch the betting odds even eclipse themselves as she was performing. Oh. She started the show at fifth to win this thing. She went to fourth, to third. She's now second to Finland to win the Eurovision Grand Final come Sunday. I spoke to her about that production, about the wind machine, about the hydraulics that lift her up above the grand piano that's gold-plated, and this is how she described it all coming together.
2: I've stood on a lot of pianos. Like, I've played a lot of pianos, I've jumped on a lot of pianos, but I was so excited because I've never been lifted out of a piano. So I've been holding that in me for a while. I was like, oh, I can't wait to sort of, you know, see how it feels. And when you're not singing, it's a lot higher than you realise. But when you're singing, I don't notice how high we're going.
3: Is that Beyonce's hydraulics? Is that true?
2: Is that what Beyonce's? look, wherever it came from, it did get flown in, but it did get flown out. I can't remember where it was from because obviously...

0: when you're trying to do your staging from Australia, as well as sort of get over here and then start to know like how it's all coming to be as they build everything. It was great to see it come to life tonight.
1: Great to hear the word hydraulic put to someone who's on the Eurovision stage. Clint Dreiberg is with us. He conducted that little interview. Hey, Clint, just when you say the crowd loved it, what was it like? Like, you know, I mean, I'm sure you've watched a fair few Eurovision songs. They hit the big moment. They hit the key change. The

0: In machine goes off. What was it like inside the stadium then?
1: The crowd went absolutely bananas. It's lovely to see loads of Australian flags here. You know, the Euro fans, not just myself, they've come in their droves to see Delta and to see us do this for the 10th time round. And we're playing to win, Raf. We are actually here to win. But the rest of Europe is behind us because, you know, she's done the hard yards on the circuit. Yeah. This is a presidential campaign of sorts. When Delta Goodrum comes to Europe, she has to do Good Morning, you know, Vienna, the talk show. She's gone on the BBC in London to do interviews and things like that. She's gone to Sweden to do a party. She's gone to the Wee Wee Blogs, this super fan group, and done their, you know, little fan meet and greet. She wants those votes because, you know, Australia can't vote for Delta to win this thing come Sunday morning. The rest of Europe has to get behind us. And to see those betting odds shoot so high while Delta Goodrum opened her mouth and jumped on that piano. That's reassuring for us because the betting odds have been a good indicator in the past right. as to what is going to be a hot favourite come 48 hours from now.
0: Thanks so much, Clint.
1: Great to talk to you, Raf.
0: Clint Treberg there in Vienna, just living Clint's best life. It's 17 minutes past nine. A little while ago when I stepped into the studio, one of the people I love on the radio said something I wasn't quite sure what he was aiming for. We're going to have a deeper dive into the round of AFL after 9:30. But Bob Murphy, part of the breakfast team. Good morning, Bob.
2: Good morning to you, Raf.
0: Biggest news in AFL this week, probably in the last few months, Michael Voss going.
2: Yes, always a big news story.
0: Now, you think that the classic thing is teams often win after the coach has been sacked.
2: Yes.
0: You don't think they should sing the Carlton song if they win, and I didn't understand why.
2: Okay, so it's more than a superstition. It's kind of a human nature phenomenon within football teams. So a football team underperforms, and then the coach gets sacked,
0: yep.
2: and then they come out the next week, and they play like a new team and generally win. Like the numbers of those teams outperforming what they've produced beforehand is undeniable. It's not an absolute, but it's undeniable.
0: And they're playing the Doggies.
2: And they are playing the Doggies. Now, full disclosure, this is not about the Bulldogs.
0: No, I hear.
2: This is nothing to do with my allegiance.
0: But tell me
2: and
0: why
2: history.
0: You think they should not sing the song, the song.
2: So Patrick Cripps, who speaks so sincerely and emotionally about his love and respect for Michael Voss. So there'll be a mix of reactions from the playing group, but let's take him at his word. I believe him that there's a real affection for Michael Voss. I don't think he lost the players as such. So they've underperformed like dreadfully this year. So they come out and really the class of the Carlton Footy Club this year has no business beating a side like the Western Bulldogs this weekend.
0: On paper. Yep.
2: So here's what I would put forward. Go out and play in whatever human nature. And if
0: play
2: you,
0: out of your skin.
2: Play
0: Go
2: out of
0: it.
2: Your skin. And look, try your hardest and you win. And you deserve the 4 points and you do win. But out of respect for what your club's gone through and what you've produced this year and for your relationship with Michael Voss and showing him the respect, just don't sing the song. It's not a celebration, I don't think. That if they beat the Western Bulldogs,
0: is it kind of like dancing on his grave?
2: It's something a bit there's something disrespectful or something a bit vulgar about it.
0: Wouldn't you? But if they didn't sing the song, so I kind of get the vibe you're giving me. But
2: go and win.
0: But if they didn't sing the song,
2: mm-hmm.
0: isn't that a huge middle finger to the board? Isn't that also saying we think you got it wrong?
2: That's not how I would interpret it.
0: Right.
2: That's not how I would interpret it.
0: It's just a respectful thing for
2: Voss. Yeah, it's a respectful thing of it's not, we got rid of our guy and now we get to play happy winning football.
0: But the club, in football, the club should be more important than any one person, right? That's the vibe, right? That's the ideal.
2: Mm-hmm.
0: So when you win, you sing the song.
2: There's a lot of symbolic gestures. You all wear the same jumper. You can all go inside the change rooms and you can pat each other on the back and you can say congratulations to one another. But the song is it's the exuberant celebration of it. And I just think in this situation, I just think there's something about it that just is a bit off to me.
0: Okay. I'll throw it out there and see what people think. Thank you for staying back. Go and have a good weekend.
2: Good on you, Raph.
0: Bob Murphy's part of the Breakfast

0: team with Michelle Hunt, 1300 222 774. Should they not sing the team song? Now, we're not putting the Moz on the game, but if they were to beat the Doggies,
1: I am.
0: out of respect for their former coach, should they not sing the song? 1300 222 774. Just on Eurovision, Byrne's calling from Footscray. What do you want to mention, Byrne?
2: Raph, I got goosebumps watching, on your advice, Delta. Who would have thought? Not a fan of Eurovision, not a fan of Delta, but she's ticked all the boxes.
0: Oh, yeah.
2: I think she's going to go all the way.
0: You think she's going to go all the way?
2: I think she is, but I haven't said anything else. There could be some Scandinavian metal band that'll take it out. They will have pyrotechnics, but Delta, pretty good.
0: Yeah, I think there's some... Thank you, Byrne. I think there's a Hungarian... Someone was mentioning Hungarian hip-hop, was it? Something like that. That was also pretty good. Oh, sorry, Bulgarian. Bulgarian. Not a Eurovision expert, clearly. 4 years, people in the Liberal Party have wanted to link your income tax cut to inflation. Inflation goes up, income tax goes down. Liberals have steered clear of it. 4 years, people on the right of the Liberal Party have said, let's slash migration. People inside the Liberal Party have said no for two reasons. Too difficult to do. Also, piss off all the people we need to vote for us. Angus Taylor's doing both. 4 years, people have said to the Labor Party, do something about negative gearing and capital gains. They were scared of it. Anthony Albanese's jumped into it. So it's been a big week in politics. How is it all landing? We'll get to that in a moment.
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7: Mornings with Raph Epstein.
0: After breakfast and before I come on at 8:30, speaking to the whole nation is Mel Clark. She is the host of AM and she's part of the ABC's Canberra team. Good morning, Mel.
8: Good morning, Raph.
0: Do you think the government is surprised at how well the broken promise thing is going down?
8: I think they've set their expectations pretty low. They knew it was going to be hard to get past this broken promise. So the fact that there is so much debate about the detail of the policy is probably a much better position than they thought they might have been in. I mean, as long as people are talking about the detail, they're not talking about the broken promise and they're engaging on the terms that the government wants them to engage on. So I think the government would be pretty happy with where things stand at the end of the week.
0: Can the coalition do what they say they want to do? Like two really big ideas. Indexing tax cuts costs a lot over time. And cutting migration, I counted, I think, 60 separate agreements with 60 different countries that you might need to renegotiate. Are those big ideas things they can actually do?
8: They're very hard to do and they will all cost a lot of money. I mean, as you mentioned before, cutting immigration has all sorts of political risks. It has technical risks. It also has economic risks. I mean, we rely on the population growing to keep our economy out of recession. We generally, without strong immigration, would fall into a recession. It's been critical to our growth over the years. So if you add in just the sheer costs of managing this, the impact it could have potentially on one of our biggest exports, which is the education sector, if they were to take some of those numbers from the student population, the hit to growth from having a much lower immigration intake. This is a very, very expensive policy, let alone those kind of technical questions. And likewise, the indexation of tax brackets. There's a reason that they're staggering out this proposed change. And I don't know if you've noticed, but they've said they just want to do the first two tax brackets first and then wait a couple of years and do the next two tax brackets. That's because then they only have to figure out how to fill that gaping hole in the budget that's much smaller in the forward estimates. The rest can be off in the distance. So I think there's a very big question about whether or not they can do it. But I do think it's worth pointing out that I feel like this week we are, for the first time in quite a long time, dealing with big targets. I mean, we've had years of both sides of politics playing small target strategies. We've gone to elections where effectively they've tried to deliver as little as possible, to be as least controversial as possible to try and win over voters. Now we've got both Labor and the Liberal Party saying to get people on board, we need to, well, for the Liberal Party, get people on board. We need to talk big and have big policies and big promises and sell them. And for Labor saying, well, if we don't do this now, we won't have a better opportunity. We have to make the change now and sell it to people. For once, we've got big targets, Raf, not small targets from our politicians.
0: Yeah, I like it personally. It's good to have something chunky to contemplate for the future. Mel Clark hosts AM on this very radio station between 8 and 8.30. You might not know that show goes out on every ABC station around the country. We chat each week with part of the ABC team in Canberra. Mel, how much is Angus Taylor thinking about Anthony Albanese? And how much is he thinking about Pauline Hanson?
8: I think it's a staged process. He's very much thinking about Pauline Hanson right now. I mean, the Liberals and the Nationals as well have decided that the first order of priority for them so far out from an election is to try and hang on to their base, because there's no point trying to win a broader audience if they can't keep their core supporters first. So the strategy very much for the coalition has been shore up the base, stem the bleeding to One Nation, try and get the old heartland back, and then when we get closer to the next election, then start thinking about broadening out the appeal of the coalition. So I think the focus is very much on One Nation right now, but they will keep the argument with Labor to the fore to some extent, because it helps them with that argument, right? They want to be able to say, unlike One Nation, they're a party of protest, we're an alternative government, we've got years of experience and we can actually do the hard work of governing. Therefore, to remind people of that, they need to keep talking about Labor and how they're the alternative to Labor, they're the alternative to government. So they'll keep talking about it, but politically, they very much want to have the battle with Pauline Hanson right now.
0: There's a line from Cos Samaras this morning, former Labor Party official, now with Redbridge. He says the Liberals have outsourced their policy to a minor party that exists almost entirely to feed on the Liberal Party's decline. I mean, his point there is that by trying to...
8: It's very evocative. Very evocative from
0: Cos. Is it true? Like, are they feeding... Is Angus Taylor feeding his party's demise?
8: Well, he's definitely fighting a battle that someone else has chosen the terms of. I mean, in trying to take it up to One Nation, he is having to fight on their turf, and that's things like migration policy, which has been the source of their political positioning for decades now, and he is having to fight policies that they are choosing to fight.
0: I love that framing, fighting on their battleground. That's good. That's sharp.
8: I'll write that down so I remember that. But it's true. It's true. These are the terms that One Nation wants to fight on, and it automatically puts the Liberal Party in a point of weakness, because they are not choosing the terms in which they might try to sell themselves to a broader audience. They are choosing the terms that One Nation is putting forward. So that is a key part of the problem for the Liberal Party here.
0: Who was the more nervous talking to you this week? I think you interviewed Angus Taylor twice and Anthony Albanese once. Who was more nervous?
8: That's correct. That's a really good question.
0: Because they're big weeks, right?
8: They are big weeks. I think Angus Taylor this morning was perhaps, I got the sense he was a little more nervous about getting his lines right. I think Anthony Albanese was very well drilled on his lines. I think all of the cabinet have been. You keep hearing the same phrases from them over and over and over again this week, and they're very drilled at getting them out. But Angus Taylor, there's been a bit of attention on him slipping up on one of the figures when he delivered his budget reply speech. He meant to say $250 and said $2.50. But there's been a lot of little slips like that speaking to me this morning. He sort of stumbled on the name of their initiative. They call it the tax back guarantee, this indexation. And he kind of stumbled on that language too. So I think some of those signs are a signal that he's trying to be really careful about what he's saying and how he's saying it, because he knows it's important as part of the sell of these ideas. So I think those little slips are maybe the indicator that he was perhaps a bit more nervous.
0: Thanks so much for your time, Mel.
8: Always good to talk to you, Raf.
0: Mel Clark, host of AM, which is between 8 and 8.30 on this radio station, between breakfast and my show that we call Mornings. She was on the Insider's Couch last Sunday. That's why she was on the Insider's Couch, for those sort of sharp political observations. Whatever you made of what Angus Taylor said, whatever you made of what Anthony Albanese did this week, we are going to get stuck into that after 10 o'clock. We talk through the wrap every week. That's a wrap of the news of the week after 10 o'clock on a Friday. We've got people who used to do politics as their core business. Tony Barry, who used to be with the Liberal Party. Jesse McCrone, who used to be with the Labor Party. But I want to hear from you after 10. Which of those men is going to get your vote? at the next election, and maybe, increasingly, neither of them. Don't forget the talkback number, 1300 222 774. I do.

0: S or other government payments. Labor has criticised the plan as uncosted nonsense, while migrant advocates have described it as pure political theatre. A former Liberal Party member who was mistakenly declared dead by the party after he resigned says the incident has distressed his family. The party sent out a notice of his death to suburban branches in Melbourne on Tuesday after the aspiring candidate left the party while he considers joining One Nation. John Turnell has told ABC Radio Melbourne he would like to believe it was a mistake, but he can't be sure. And Australian pop star Delta Goodrum has taken Australia through to the Eurovision Grand Final in Austria. The singer wowed the audience and judges with her soaring cinematic power ballad Eclipse. Pundits say the odds are looking good for Delta. Melbourne's weather sunny with a top today of 22. It's currently 15 degrees. I'll be back with more news at 10.
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2: Traffic.
3: Good morning, it's Brad from Transport Victoria. Freeways have eased off after a series of collisions this morning. A clear run for the Western Freeway after two separate collisions during this morning's peak out of Melton after Ferris Road. Looking a clear run towards Caroline Springs onto the bypass, M80 Ring Road and down to the Westgate Freeway from there. Still got the clean-up that continues on Old Geelong Road and Hoppers Crossing. The left lane closed citybound not too far after Morris Road and Heath Road after a traffic light pole was knocked down. That traffic being U-turned for a short time through this morning's peak as well, but it looks like at least one lane squeezing past our crews that are conducting those repairs, and Morris Road up towards Sayers Road still carrying a little bit of extra traffic as people look for an alternative this morning. If you're on the trains this morning, major delays continue for the Pakenham line after an earlier fault, cancellation for the Sunbury line, and work still affecting the Frankston and Stony Point lines. Plan your trip on the Transport Victoria website. That's the latest traffic and transport. It's 27 to 10.
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6: Mornings with Raf Epstein.
7: I'll get you a weather update in a moment, and I'll find out from Poppy Penny and Nathan Burke if they think it is in the realms of sanity that Carlton players should not sing their club song if they beat the Doggies as a sign of respect for Michael Voss. Jed's calling from Geelong, though. The proposals from Angus Taylor about denying government benefits to people in the queue for citizenship. Jed, what do you want to mention?
8: Well, I came to Australia in 2008, came over on a temporary residency visa, and then I got permanent residency. And then just over 4 years after I arrived, I got citizenship. Now, I was in work, so I paid my taxes while I was a temporary and a permanent resident. If Angus Taylor's policy had been in place and he wanted to break the social contract, should I have not paid those taxes while I was not a citizen?
7: I'm guessing from your accent that you understand the appeal of One Nation and a party like Reform. Do you understand do you understand why Angus Taylor made that pitch? Do you think it'll work?
8: I don't think it will. I think it will. I don't think he's going to attract the ones he's left who've gone to One Nation, and I don't think he's going to attract any people who are slightly to the left of the his appeal, I think, is too narrow.
7: Yeah, I hear you, Jed. Worth pointing out, I think the seats the Liberal Party needs to win, there's a significant number of Indian Australians and Chinese Australians in those seats. And the two biggest migrant groups in Victoria are British Australians, that's people born in Britain, and Indian Australians. So they're people who've pretty interested in that policy. We'll see how that lands. Let's get a look at the weather. Hannah Marsh joins you on duty at the Bureau. Good morning, Hannah. What are we all getting?
9: Good morning, Raf. Well, we're currently sitting on 15.4 degrees and we're looking at a sunny day with maximum temperatures of 21 at Tullamarine, 22 for the city, Laverton, Scoresby, Frankston and 23 for Geelong today. Then as we head into tomorrow, it'll be a partly cloudy day initially, looking at a maximum of 22 degrees. And then there's a chance of seeing a spot or two in the late evening, but more overnight into Sunday morning. We'll see that patchy rain band developing. And so we're looking at a rainy day with a maximum of 18 degrees for Sunday. Then as we move into Monday, we're looking at a shower or two and 18 degrees, with showers increasing again with another frontal system moving through on Tuesday, and then really hanging around for Wednesday and Thursday with those maximum temperatures hovering around 17 to 18 degrees.
7: Thank you, Hannah Marsh.

0: at the Bureau. Innes is in the city, just on Bob's rather radical idea for the Carlton team. What do you want to say, Innes?
1: Hi. Oh, I thought I was going to talk about Delta. Anyway, love Eurovision Delta.
0: Okay.
1: Love Bob Murphy as well, but I don't understand what he's saying. Like, this is great. Can't I think, wouldn't Vossi be like, yep, take it, guys. Go forth. Sing it proud and loud.
0: I think so. What do you go for it if you want to mention something else about Delta? Do you think she can win?
1: Stop. I was in tears and I'm ashamed. I didn't think she'd. I thought, no, rolled my eyes. Delta, what? But I saw it this morning, her live performance on video, and I was in tears.
0: Tears.
1: Like, I cried. I'd have to wipe my tears. I was so overwhelmed by the emotion, the hair. And when she hits that note and she's rising up, I didn't know what was happening to my body. Like, goosebumps. It was the most amazing experience. She knocked. I think she's definitely the best of all the Australians that have been there, and that's a big call because they've all been so good.
0: Yeah. Do you know when the final is? When's that?
1: Sunday morning.
0: Early Sunday morning.
1: Yeah.
0: Are you going to
1: And
0: get up?
1: I'll probably be at church, or maybe like, or just sleepy. I don't know. I go to church anyway. But
0: You're not at
1: no, I
0: church at
1: look
0: 5 in the
1: forward.
0: morning, are you?
1: No. I won't be that early. No,
0: Okay. So I think you'll be
1: that's
0: able to
1: good for
0: catch it.
1: sleeping well.
0: Yep.
1: Yeah.
0: Oh, well, maybe you should get up. I'm not sure. You could get more tears. Save your tears for early Sunday morning. I don't know. All right, let's talk all things sport. Poppy Penny is a part of the ABC Sport team. Good morning, Poppy.
2: Morning, Raf.
0: And Nathan Burke is part of the ABC Sport team as well. He's also a St Kilda legend. Good morning, Burkey.
3: 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Morning, Pop.
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0: Why don't I ask one former football player about another former football player's idea? Should the Carlton players sing their song if they win?
3: Bob, I know you're a deep thinker, Bob. But this is beyond the pale. Vossi... Put myself in his shoes. He's sitting at home. He still loves these players. Mm. He knows they've been trying hard. They've been trying their guts out for him. And for them, if they do get up, he would love nothing more for them to actually celebrate all their hard work that they've been putting in. And the staff who are there, they get up with the song. They love it too. The supporters love it. He would not be sitting there thinking, you buggers, why didn't you do that for me? Because that's what Bob's virtually saying, isn't he? He's saying Vossi would resent the fact that they actually play well when he's not there. That's not going to happen. Vossi would be going, congratulations, boys. You deserve this because I know what hard work you've been putting in.
0: I do want to know, by the way, if you think Carlton's made the right decision. 1300 222 774 is the phone number. Because it's the biggest news in the AFL for quite some time. We don't lose many coaches. Just before I get Poppy's views on Bob's interesting idea. Michael Voss did speak to the AFL's media outlet, and I guess he's saying things got better, just not better enough.
4: I guarantee you that it is a better place than when I walked in there. Yeah. No accountability to full accountability. I mean that's just a completely different place. Substandard training standards to elite training standards. The frustration thing within all that is that the actual end up measure that we like to clearly tick over is the W.
0: The win. And they didn't get nearly enough wins. Poppy, I do want to know if you think it was the right decision. Anything to add about Bob Murphy's wild idea?
2: That's the silliest idea right. I've ever heard. I think there is nothing better than being in a winning change rooms of a footy club. And I am very privileged in my role that I occasionally get to do that. And it would be so awkward and awful for the friends and the family who have come, and also them who have lived this journey with the players and the coaches, and it's been a pretty grim year.
0: Yes.
2: For the fans who love to watch that on the telly and see them celebrating, and I think Berkey's right, Vossi would absolutely want them to celebrate because it's not like he's left and everything's changed at Carlton. Should they win this weekend, he is still a major part of the development of every single one of the players that was part of that victory. So, yeah, I love you, Bob, but that's silly.
0: Thank you both for helping me shoot down one of his ideas. Just before I get on to whether or not Carlton have done the right thing, and I just want to know if it's... Because my mind's really... I've oscillated on whether or not Michael Voss should be out the door or not. 1300 222 774. And just to give you a sense of the scale of the drama, by the way, on the morning that it came through, I think it was about 7:30, and the media just flooded the players as they

0: as they turned up at Prince's Park. And one of the reporters was Kate Mead, our 774 station reporter. Just listen to what he says, both about Michael Voss, but just about all of the cameras. The player's name is Ollie Florent.
1: We have to keep playing for him, and he's Michael Voss. You know, he's led by example for so long, and I've never had this many cameras in my face before, but it's really sad to see him go.
2: Hey, Ollie, just quickly, what would you say to the fans?
1: Stick with us. It'll turn.
0: It'll turn. Poppy, will it turn because Michael Voss has left?
3: I don't know if it's the Michael Voss leaving as in him as the person. I think possibly the club just needed something different, and it does just take eyeballs away from them. They have been every week the biggest story. The one thing that we're talking about is that Carlton only plays one half of footy. It should Michael Voss go? That was kind of the, you know, the solution to the problem.
0: Is there a reason to make him go?
3: I mean, he, by what everyone is saying, decided that he wanted to go. I think everyone just decided that it actually is the best thing for everyone. You know,
0: Do you agree it was?
3: Yeah, I think so. I think for the scrutiny that Carlton were under this whole season, that will be a weight. Potentially, maybe not this week. We're all looking at them this week because it's Josh Fraser's first week in the chair. But I think it will lift week on week on week the pressure that they're under. And I think for Vossi, it was real, it was good, it just wasn't real good. Like, I think that sums it up.
0: No, that's a good line. It was real, it was good, it just wasn't real good. Yep. Berkey, was it that? Should he have gone earlier?
4: No. Hang on as long as you can. It wasn't that broken. They weren't getting beaten by 100 points every week. They weren't a rabble. They were winning half of games, winning three quarters of games. So it wasn't overly broken. But my mind turns to Vossi himself. Hopefully he's getting a lot of support. You probably won't get it from the AFL. I'm still waiting for a phone call. But the AFL Coaches Association is there. But Vossi, football clubs are such a dynamic environment. He would have been a mentor, a father figure, a coach. He had immense relationships with these young men. And every day when you walk into the club, you're surrounded by that. You've got the fans and the media. And then it just drops off a cliff. And I described it as probably the loneliest time in my life when I stopped coaching, because immediately that amount of dynamism in your life just falls off. And so Vossi will be sitting here over the next couple of weeks just craving sort of, how do I reconnect? How do I get that sort of enthusiasm back in my life?
0: You can't
4: replicate that.
0: You need a different thing in your life, don't you?
4: You do, and he's got to find something else really, really quickly. And the other thing is, this is his livelihood. Right now he's unemployed. Yeah, he got paid a lot of money while he was coaching, but he's probably got mortgages, he's got kids at school, he's got the works, there's that doubt ahead as well. So whilst we say, yeah, Vossi's gone, you know, we'll get another one in there, there's the human side of this that is, it's huge.
0: It's a big news. 1300 222 774. I'll get to the significant, is it an upset? I watched the first quarter, I actually turned off, I thought, Geelong are going to smash them. I switched away. I actually switched to YouTube, so just letting the AFL know that. So I'll get a verdict on that game and the best games of the week from Poppy Penny and Nathan Burke in a moment. But Richard in Launceston is also willing to stick a nail in the coffin of Bob Murphy's idea. What do you want to say, Richard?
5: G'day. Well, actually, I disagree with Bob, but give him credit because he's raised a really good point. I reckon that they should give three cheers for Vossi in the room and then sing the song. Because this happens quite often, and it's never because of a huge break between the coach and the club and the players. It happens because they need to change.
0: They do need to change. Great to hear from you, Richard. And I love the three cheers idea. Someone saying Carlton and the Liberal Party, two peas in a pod. Do you know how many people have said to me that both the blue team always thinks the Messiah is going to come and they don't not willing to have a good look at themselves? And there's a fair bit of truth in that, I think, with both Carlton and the Liberal Party. Dorothy's pointing out, though, come on, if Carlton wins, so quick prediction, are they going to win, Poppy?
3: No, I've tipped the Western Bulldogs, but don't be silly. But I do think they're, like, the new coach bounce, we talk about it all the time. Interestingly, the Bulldogs played Melbourne last year in the round after they got rid of Simon Goodwin, so the Dogs have done this twice, 2 years in a row.
0: The Doggies going to win?
4: They will. I would have loved Josh Fraser to make more changes. Mm. There's only one force change. Adam Sard out.

0: and play in. If he came in and chucked in a couple of guys that have been playing well in the twos, all the others who probably thought they were overlooked were thinking, hey, we're a chance now. We're a chance now. And the whole place gets up and running. So probably a missed opportunity there from Josh.
1: Okay. 1300 222 774. Berkey, should I have been surprised that Geelong did so well last night?
0: Yes. Anytime the Lions lose by 41 points at the Gabba. That's the Gabba. A surprise. They've done that twice in the last 4 years, lost by 40 points or more. So they don't get beaten. Geelong, whilst we're surprised Brisbane lost by that much, should we be surprised Geelong are so good? No. They've made 19 of the last 22 finals, four flags, lost a couple, eight prelims. They're just too good. And hope for every footballer out there playing their trade in local leagues. Sean Manor, he had 30 possessions, kicked 5 goals. Yes. This is a guy who's overlooked in 7 drafts. At 28 years of age, he won the best young player in the league. Just sensational effort. So Geelong, they're good.
1: Actually, just before I get Poppy's verdict on the game, Sean Manor, you mentioned, mature age recruit, 5 goals. Have a listen.
2: Inside 50 to close. His left foot to a dangerous spot, top of the square. Neil. Oh, it bounced off his big chest and into the arms. No, it wasn't Manor again, was it? It was. He's got a handful. One for the thumb for Sean Manor. 5 goals and the Cats have 17.
1: One for the thumb.
3: Yep.
0: I like
1: that's
0: that.
1: That's great.
3: Isn't it good?
1: Poppy, who'd you tip last night?
3: Oh, I tipped the Lions like everybody else.
1: Yeah, right. So surprised?
3: I think I wasn't. The halftime score, they were, I think, even at halftime. And I thought, oh, great, an excellent second half of football. And then Sean Manor pretty much turned that third quarter on his own boot. The momentum just went zoop the way of the Cats and off they ran.
0: I tipped the Cats, by the way. We weren't on air, but
3: did you?
0: One to me.
3: I'm going to need proof of that.
1: I'm going to need proof too. Anne's saying the same thing. I picked Geelong last night, Raf. Happy girl. Took the risk. Got the first tip of the round.
3: Oh.
1: Have a great weekend, Anne says as she walks out the door with a big smile.
3: You guys are way in the minority. Well done to you two.
1: Well done. 1300 222 774 is the phone number. Poppy Penny and Nathan Burke, I'll get them to pick their games of the round. Did they do the right thing with Michael Voss? Is it going to be another Geelong year? Give me a ring.
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1: Leanne was pointing out that it's the first time she's heard Berkey say nice things about Carlton. First time I've heard you say that about our games. Now he's gone, you're saying we're not hopeless. Just thought I'd give Leanne that free kick and you don't get to respond.
0: I feel sorry for them. How about that? It's a pity. It's a pity day today.
1: Actually, let me give Jack a go in Caulfield. What do you want to mention, Jack?
7: Good morning, Raf. It's about the A-League Women's Grand Final tomorrow afternoon at 4:15.
1: Yes.
7: Between Melbourne City and Wellington Phoenix.
1: Who are you tipping?
7: Melbourne City.
3: Smart man.
1: And confident?
7: Yeah, well, I'm pretty confident.
1: Are you a fan? Are you a signed-up member or a fan or what?
7: No, I'm a Melbourne Victory member.
1: Oh, right, okay.
3: Interesting.
1: But you're going to go?
7: No, I'm not going. I'll watch it
1: on TV. But you'd support the arch rival?
7: Oh, yeah, but they're a very good team. So they've been champions previously and, yeah,
1: okay.
7: They're a top team.
1: They
7: they're
1: are a top
7: watching.
1: Team. Got to be a top team to be in the final against Wellington. 4:15 p.m. tomorrow. Poppy, are they going to win Melbourne City?
3: I think so, yes. But, I mean, it's really exciting to see Wellington in the grand final as well. Like, I know that we're in Melbourne and we want Melbourne to win. But I think it's a really great sign for the New Zealand talent pool as well. It's kind of the opposite of the rugby competitions where the New Zealand teams absolutely belt the Australian teams. It's turning now. So, it'll be great. I think City get it done.
0: Yeah. I was talking to Melissa Barbieri. She's a coach where I work. I employ her. She's a player/assistant coach with City these days.
3: Yeah.
0: They'll win. Yeah.
1: They'll win.
0: She's confident. They'll win.
1: Okay.
0: She just said, yep, we'll win.
3: Okay. I like that confidence.
0: Top of the ladder, storm through the finals. They'll win.
1: Okay,
3: they've been dominant.
1: Let's play our game of snap at 8 minutes to 10 with Poppy

0: Penny and Nathan Burke. I'll get your tips. Before I do that.
1: Okay.
0: Most interesting game of the round for you, Nathan Burke.
2: Melbourne Hawthorn.
0: Why?
1: That was mine.
0: There you go. A snap. There we go.
2: Got him first. Seventh versus fourth. Yeah, both thereabouts. Melbourne have been playing some good footy. Did what they needed to last week against West Coast Eagles. But Hawthorn, Gunston out. Deer out. Barass out. It's going to be interesting, this one.
1: Now, Deer's in. Deer came back in for Gunston.
2: Deer's in. Barass is out. Gunston is
1: and
2: out.
1: And Connor Nash out as well.
2: Connor Nash out. And Henry Huswaite back in, which is a good move.
0: Why are you so interested in that one, Poppy?
1: Same reason. I think that Melbourne are building and the Hawks coming back from Perth, losing a couple of key pillars. I think Melbourne are a chance and I've tipped them.
0: So where the Melbourne coach, where's he from? What was he doing before he did this?
2: He's been assistant coach at several clubs.
0: Several different clubs.
2: Right?
0: Classic assistant coach thing. And,
2: yep.
0: Because that's like, they're doing really well, right? Is that on him?
2: Mm. Yeah.
0: Sure. It is, isn't it?
1: They made a big change in the off season too. They lost, losing like Petrarca and Oliver.
2: And Brody Majek.
1: He came in, which I think is a really good pickup for them. I think big mistake from Collingwood losing him. But
2: yes.
1: I think he came in, made some big changes and was really brave about it. Mm. And it's working.
2: He's freed them up. So
0: freed them up in what way?
2: In same as Dean Cox with Sydney. Hey, less structure, guys, more play and instinct, take the game on, run, which is why when they get on the roll, they score big.
0: It's exciting to watch.
1: Also, it's Sir Doug Nicholls round. We've got to mention that.
0: Oh, it is
1: too. The Guernseys look fantastic.
0: Yeah, I liked last night, actually.
1: I'd spent a bit of time across the week going through looking at every team's. Everyone's done a fantastic job. They always look great and they've always got great stories. Since Berkey stole my match of the round, the other one that really interests me is Kawana and North, Kawana Adelaide Crows. There's just something in that. I don't know. I think that North are building to something great. They pushed the Swans last week. Albeit the Swans didn't have Charlie Curnow, but I do think that North are building to something nice. And I don't think the Crows are as strong as they were last year. They do bring back Fogarty and Butts, which are good ins, but North are backing their team. They go in unchanged. I'm interested in that.
0: Nathan Burke, you can tell me, is Poppy... You said I think North's building something.
1: Yeah, but I've tipped the Crows. I want to be very clear.
0: Is it big what's happening at North or is it just a little ripple?
2: Yeah, North are building something by losing three in a row. So this could be
1: four
2: in a row.
1: Lose to win.
0: But it's better than last year, right?
2: Well, a couple of weeks ago we're saying, North are sitting fourth or fifth. Now they're 12th. So more comfortable confines for North Melbourne and their fans at the moment. But they did play Sydney, Geelong, GWS away. So I'll give them that. Not many teams are going to win three when they play that run. But now North are definitely building. They're improving leaps and bounds. So would not surprise me if they get up because the Crows are just going at the moment.
1: Mm.
0: So who are you tipping?
2: I'm going to go North. Who are you tipping?
1: I've tipped the Crows.
2: Yeah, I'll get that right.
1: I like that I went on a big rant about how North are building something and then, by the way, I will be tipping the Crows.
0: Yeah, that's true. I didn't spot that. 5-10. Okay, let's play a game of snap. Tonight, the big game for
1: two.
0: I was going to say for people in this city, I guess, is at the SCG. It's the Swans versus the Pies. Who's going to win?
1: Swans.
2: Easily.
1: Oh, yeah.
0: Both agree. All's the other big game tonight, this is in Darwin. The Suns haven't lost a match in Darwin. They are playing Yatapulti, which is Port Adelaide. Who's going to win?
1: Gold Coast.
2: Suns.
1: Can't tip against them in Darwin.
2: No, be 10 in a row.
1: Yeah, it's unbelievable.
0: Ross can't wait to get back there. The Saints are dying to be a fixture with them again. Carlton Doggies. Oh, so we've mentioned every game on the Saturday. Just a reminder, so that's Kwana, North, Nam, Hawthorn and Carlton Doggies. They are the Saturday games. You'll need to pay TV if you want to watch those ones, or you can listen to it on the ABC Listen app.
1: Berkey and I are working the Carlton Bulldogs game together, I think, this
2: weekend. We are, yes.
1: So if you really love this, if you like us bickering here, you could hear us bicker on Saturday.
2: Poppy will be the one in the rooms.
1: Yes.
2: Making sure Carlton sing.
1: I'll be gathering them up.
0: Oh, you are? Are you the rooms person? That are right.
1: Yeah. Come on, guys. Da, da, da, da.
2: if they don't sing, I want you to run around the rooms.
1: I'll do it.
2: Hey, you get out here. You get out here.
1: I'll get the fans involved. I'll just sing it.
2: Yep.
0: Can you suggest that they do the three cheers?
1: Sure.
0: Okay, thank you.
1: I think I'll be in the dogs' rooms, but it won't matter.
0: Just before I get to the Sunday games, Sam Kerr's leaving Chelsea.
1: Yeah, 6.5 years.
0: 6.5 years, possibly the most successful female footballer the world has seen, definitely what that Australia has seen.
1: Mm.
0: Firstly, Poppy, how big is it? Secondly, Why don't we know what she's doing next?
1: It's huge, and probably because she's signed NDA with whoever she's going to. I think probably she's, out of respect for Chelsea, going to finish that season there and finish, you know, finish her time at Chelsea properly, and then we'll find out. But it's an enormous thing for her to be leaving.
0: Is she captain at Chelsea?
1: No.
0: No, she's captain of the Socceroos. I don't think she's a captain.
1: She's captain of the Matildas, not the captain of the Socceroos.
0: Would
1: be tricky.
2: Big money. Isn't it great to see a female Australian sports person getting the big dough?
1: Yeah.
0: What if she goes to Saudi Arabia?
1: I don't know that. I mean, we don't know.
0: No, we don't know.
2: Don't know.
1: But once again, paying female athletes big money, regardless of where they are in the world,
0: yes,
1: that's good to see.
0: Okay. Sunday's games in the AFL. You've got Wallaby versus the Dons. That is the MCG. It's the early game on Sunday.
1: Yeah, I think we as Wallaby win. Fremantle have never lost as Wallaby. We're 5-0. I think they probably
0: get it done. Oh, that's a tenuous stat.
1: Yeah, I know. And I tell you what, as a Freo fan, this feels like a banana peel game big time.
2: No chance. If you lose this...
1: If we lose this, what?
2: I will wear purple in here next week.
1: I will bring you some.
2: And I hate purple.
0: That's the least legitimate stat Poppy Penny has ever brought to a conversation.
2: Notice how she uses we a lot more now. It used to be Freo. Now it's we. We are playing at the MCG.
1: Well, I went from the W of while you're up, and then I just got... It's okay. I haven't finished my coffee yet, all right?
0: After 10 o'clock, we will get stuck into the news of the week. We've had big ideas from the two biggest political leaders in the country. Mind you, the second biggest political leader is looking in the rearview mirror at what the Treasurer calls the three-ring circus of right-wing politics. We will get stuck into that after 10. At 3:15 on Sunday afternoon, we have how do you say the Saints' name? In that Euro-Euroc?
2: Yes.
1: Yep.
0: Euro-Euroc. Saints versus the Tigers. Playing a game of snap. Who is going to win? Poppy Penny and Nathan Burke. Who's going to win?
1: Saints.
2: But you mentioned banana peel.
1: Is that
0: the Saints banana peel game, Nathan?
2: It is.
1: I have it written down for both. No Nance for the next few weeks as well, which is it's an expensive rest on the sidelines. Mm.
2: Drew Banfield. Oh, Charlie Banfield, the son of Drew Banfield, Eagles champion.
0: Okay.
2: He's making his debut for the Saints.
0: Nice.
1: There are also 18 players on Richmond's injury list, including Tom Brown and Kane McAuliffe, who joined that group last week. They could field the team with their injury list, and it's actually not a bad team either.
0: Wow.
1: So
0: 18.
1: But it does feel like banana peel. I'm with you. I think Freo and Saints are both looking at banana peels on the weekend.
0: Banana peel games. And very briefly, Walij Marua, which is the Eagles, playing the Giants over in Perth. Who's going to win?
1: The Giants.
2: Giants.
0: Oh, poor old Eagles. Yep. Poppy Penny, Nathan Burke, thank you very much.
1: Thanks,
2: mate.
0: Huge changes to the way you pay tax, to the way you invest in housing. Whose ideas are going to win you over? Give us a ring, 1300 222 774.
3: When Melbourne talks...
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6: ABC News with Mira McDonald. Good morning. The Prime Minister and opposition leader have both begun post-budget roadshows spruiking dueling taxation plans. Political reporter Adam Langenberg has more.
7: Announcing that the 250,000th person had accessed the government's 5% home deposit scheme, Prime Minister Anthony Albanese has continued to defend his negative gearing and capital gains tax changes as necessary to allow young people into the housing market.
8: Well, we've taken hard decisions this week.
7: In an unusually bold budget in reply speech, Angus Taylor promised to index income tax brackets in line with inflation.
9: We'll end the inflation tax.
7: He says the plan would cost $22 billion over 4 years and claims it's funded by a crackdown on welfare payments to non-citizens and cuts to government programs.
6: A former Liberal Party member who was mistakenly declared dead by the party after he resigned says the incident has distressed his family. The party sent out a notice of his death to suburban branches in Melbourne on Tuesday after the aspiring candidate left the party while he considers joining One Nation. John Turnell has told ABC Radio Melbourne he would like to believe it was a mistake, but he can't be sure.
10: I'd like to think so, but, you know, I work in IT and there's templates that you write are created by a person. And to say, dear members, John Tunnell has sadly passed away, and then to go on and say he's no longer a member of the branches of Bruce and Narre Warren didn't totally make sense to me.
6: Police are expected to interview two teenage boys arrested over an attempted arson attack on a Melbourne CBD nightclub. Stephanie Ferrier is there.
9: Police say patrolling